0: Brandon Stasevich goes for a run, thumps the kick all the way to centre wing, outer side of the ground, where it comes to ground. Will be Bazo that wins it for the Eagles. He hand passes it away to Bo Allen, who nearly gets caught in a tackle, can get the hand pass away to Dersma. Hand pass across to Reid. Bontempelli comes in after him, holding on to him. Can get the hand pass away. Hand pass to Jack Williams.
1: He shrugged.
2: This is main event type of stuff. this is worth the admission. Everyone who's in here has already got their ticket. I mean, all the kids would be pumped with this. How good is this?
1: He shrugged Bont like he was 170 centimetres.
2: And he came in hot too, because he's got fended off already. So he came in with some aggression. Still couldn't land it.
0: Well, goes inside 50 for the Eagles. Richards tries to take it, gets tackled, spills the footy. Selwood wins it for the Eagles. Doggies. Clears it out to the outer side of the ground. Norton takes it. Hand pass to Arnie Jones. The two are running alongside each other. The kick comes to Norton. Has to slide in, get the footy. A good second effort. Takes it. But the West Coast numbers are around the ball, and Oliver Franco is able to clear.
1: And running back into space was Dersma. Didn't know what was coming the other way. Did extremely well to push his opponent off. It looked like a bit of a scoop to Allen. It was. And he will get the free kick. So getting to his feet, the tackler Selwood.
2: That was a Luke Bruce special, that one. The old rugby throw.
3: Can I say, though, Bontempelli had an amazing first quarter, but a lot of the time he was manning up on Harley Reid. He had 7 touches and 2 shots on goal.
2: Yeah.
3: Yep. So actually, not to be critical of Bontempelli, but partly your major direct opponents having an influence as well.
2: Yep.
1: Oh, no. Cody Waitman in a bit of trouble here. We've got a stop in play for a blood rule, I think, but the doctor is out with Cody Waitman at the moment.
3: I think he's all right.
1: Hopefully he's okay. Obviously so much trouble.
3: He's covering the ground well today, Cody Waitman. It seems like last week and a bit, he's just really got used to the level again, covering the ground immaculately, ton of pace. You saw him break away there. Not going to keep up with him, Chad. Just the kick was pretty
2: unfortunate. Well, it's strange because he didn't get any VFL game. He was straight into the AFL
3: side. Which is odd, I thought. Yeah,
2: which was very odd for a player who's missed that amount of time, but yes, it's going to take a little bit to get his legs underneath him.
1: Selwood with the free kick. Inside attacking 50. Norton ran underneath it. Knocked away from Hoff, and now Stasevich taking in strong tackle. Back into congestion. No prior opportunity, and we'll have a ball up inside attacking 50 for the Western Bulldogs.
0: Doggies ahead by 3 points. Bailey Williams gets a tap out for West Coast. It just sits in the middle of a little pack before Bontempelli comes in, steals it away. Hand pass to Norton. Hand pass to Waitman. Hand pass to Richards. Had to reach for it. Can keep it in play. He can't. He got it to Waitman, but he was just outside, and it'll be a throw in inside forward 50.
2: And you could tell with Cody Waitman, I mean, he took that massive clean-up and then rushed his kick. He had probably would have burnt and then had an easy shot on goal. Last set shot, he only kicked about 35 metres, so he's still working in his way into this.
3: Yeah.
0: Williams almost takes it out of the ruck himself for the Eagles, but does get it down to Harley Reid, moves it across to Dersma. Was that a throw? Might have been a throw from Reid.
3: Oh, Bont had words to him too when he put him on the ground. He stood right over him and had... probably not suitable for the ABC, but he definitely had some comments to Harley Reid. I think if he kicks this, I would be going straight into Harley Reid's face, Chad. I hope he does. Anyway.
0: So the Bontempelli tackle on Harley Reid dispossessed him of the footy.
1: Just don't rub his head.
0: Just don't rub his head.
3: Right.
0: And Marcus Bontempelli wins the free kick. One of the premier players in the competition against one of the new breed in Harley Reid. Bontempelli, his kick towards goal. He is offline. And he's just going to walk away now, Bontempelli, and find his position at centre-half forward. No afters there between him and Harley Reid. Just a minor score. Doggies ahead by 4.
1: Plenty of verbal there. We'll get to Lex very shortly. Long kick outside of defensive 50 from the Eagles. And Davis forces it on the boot quickly. This will work too. Murdoch presenting up to the wing. Takes the mark. Plays on quickly to Duggan. Just takes it inside the field of play. Low short kick is good too to Waterman, who presents. He wants to go quickly. Outside of him, Dersma kicks inside 50. Shanahan, great movement of the footy. Excellent play by West Coast, and they'll have a shot. Shanahan tight on the boundary here. 30 from goal, left forward pocket before he takes his kick. Lex.
4: And came straight to the boundary as he came off and straight to the doctor. At the moment, he's just walking along the boundary line, but doesn't seem to be in too much pain.
1: So Shanahan already with a goal this afternoon. Great bit of play. Deserves the finish. He'll start his approach right from the boundary line. Kicks the snap. Bends it back beautifully. Just reward for their best passage of play this afternoon. And West Coast have the lead. 4-6-30. The Western Bulldogs 4-4-28. That's their second goal of this second term. They've now got the last three goals of the game, the Eagles, and are back in front.
2: And that passage did not look like the 16th side in the competition. No. You think about how clean they were. Dersmer just getting the handball, hands above his head, and just dishing it out. Again, every single kick was perfect and in the right, and it was composed. It was, like, urgent, but not in a rush. And you think about what you want to believe if you're a West Coast fan is what's next? Where can we get to? And that's a great sign of where they can get to. Maybe next year, maybe the year after, but they've got some talent in this side that is starting to work together and know where each other are on the field. So that's a super exciting passage of play right there.
3: I think if your Bulldogs defence, you're a bit undersized. I reckon Shanahan and Williams have been a little bit concerning for Luke Beveridge in the box at the moment.
0: So back in the middle, Reed and Vontapalli are still tussling as the ball gets tossed up. Reed wins it. West can't catch him inside 50 for the Eagles. Directly to Joe Shanahan. There is the future of the Eagles right there. Reed to Shanahan. He has a set shot at goal. Tough angle, 40 metres out.
3: Centre clearance helps, but they are going to be a concern for Bevo in the box.
0: So Joe Shanahan already has a couple of goals. This afternoon, we're only in the second term. The Moama Magpies, New South Wales Victorian border. On his approach, can get a couple in a row. This one's just off to the near side.
2: You could tell by how he made that contact. It was very low. Almost trying to steer that one through. Didn't kick through the ball.
0: 3 points the Eagles' advantage. 12 minutes played in the second quarter.
1: Bontempelli receives the kick in. Goes long outside defensive 50. And that's a wonderful mark over the top. Taken by Allen. Just stuck in the one-on-one. Leading his opponent to the footy. He backtracks to Young. Now inboard inside the centre square to Stasevic. Croft is posted almost inside the centre circle. Stasevic over the top. Risky kick. If this is a turnover, the Dogs can come the other way. It dribbles towards attacking 50. Enough numbers there for the West Coast Eagles. Duggan takes it. He spills it. And they hold it up. Cole makes sure Davidson goes nowhere. Ball up to take place at centre-half forward for West Coast. Williams wanders over. Down towards Reed, who has one arm pinned. And it will be another ball up.
3: Chad, do you reckon, like, the Western boys' reaction time is just off? Like, you've had a turnover there. And West Coast really just had numbers to the ball very easily off that turnover. I don't know if they're just walking or...
0: Another ball up in the same position. We'll keep an eye on that. It comes down. It's cleared away by Bontempelli. The kick nearly hits the roof. It'll sit down. Davidson had a long time to sit there and wait for it. Just couldn't take the mark in the end. Bramble tries to soccer it away. It's picked up and cleared by McCarthy, who can get it close to the boundary line. That's where Duggan is. Last touch over the line, and Lockie Bramble wins the free kick. At centre wing, outer side of the ground, the city side of Dockland Stadium. Bramble darts the kick to half forward. No mark can be taken. Young came in there and brought the ball to ground. In comes West to pick it up. McNeil, rather. Hand passes it away to Karmas. Hand passes it into the centre of the field to find Selwood, who can kick it out wide. Artie Jones marks. On the lead. Grabs the footy and holds onto it. And he takes the mark ahead of Liam Baker. Used his speed again, Artie Jones. Might go back and take this kick. It's probably on the edge of his distance. But he looks like he's going to take his shot here, Artie Jones. Spins the footy around in his hands. Had a shot a little earlier on in this quarter. Wasn't able to convert. Will release the kick right from 50. Skews across to a pack that'll form. No mark can be taken. It's brought to ground. It stacks on. And there's a ball up at a good spot for the Western Bulldogs, just left of their goal square in the forward pocket. Eagles ahead by 3, 15 minutes played in the second.
1: Nice to see Waitman drift down to this stoppage. He's back on the park. And it bobbles around. Allen picks it up. He's mobbed immediately, going nowhere. Another ball up to take place. 20 out directly in front here for the Western Bulldogs, who trail by 3. from the stoppage. Williams. Now McCarthy just kicks it out of there. Off the ground. Gains some meterage. Good tackle by Graham. Forced almost the turnover. In fact, it is. Cole. Hand pass over the top to Yeo. Kept it in. Looking for the runners. One of them's Graham. Up towards half back. A good tackle. Graham sold it. And in all sorts of pressure. Up on said play on. Busslinger retreats to O'Donnell. O'Donnell hugging the boundary line with his kick, but it's okay. Bramble takes it. Goes inboard quickly to Dale. In between wing and left half back. Dale happy to sit on the footy here for a little while. Looking for a way out. Short kick is okay to Bramble, who kept on running along the boundary. He takes the mark. 10 metres inside. Has Busslinger outside. Who runs, kicks inside, attacking 50. Where are the Flyers? Norton almost could have been held. He was. Couldn't jump at that one. His right arm tugged back. Stuck one arm up at it. It was pretty obvious. And we'll have a set shot for Aaron Norton. 45-degree angle to the left. He'll kick from 40.
2: There's probably no need to. He obviously was falling behind, was falling down. And when you're obviously out of position, backs love to tend to try and drag you down as a forward. And like I said, it was already a contest there, so there was no need. But how many times have we said that when a back doesn't need to give away a free kick and they give it away?
1: In comes Norton. Kicks from 47. High ball away to the left. One behind. Lead still with the West Coast Eagles. 4-7-31. They're leading the Bulldogs 4-5-29. 17 plates. Second term on ABC Sport.
0: And Stasevich brings it in. Chips it out towards Cully. He'll go for a run outside defensive 50. Take a bounce. And then kick down the city wing. An intercept from the Doggies. Good mark taken by O'Donnell. Standing at centre wing, outer side of the ground. The Western Bulldogs haven't kicked a goal in this second term so far. It's just been a couple away of the Eagles. Kick comes down to half forward. Young's there to meet the footy, and he's taken to the turf. And it'll be a ball up at half forward for the Doggies. Kicking towards the Coventry end in this second term. Kick comes inside towards the pocket. No mark taken. Davidson was in there. He couldn't do anything with it. Liberatore throws a boot at it. It bobbles its way through and bounces for a minor score. West Coast Eagles lead cut back to 1 point. 17 minutes played in the second term. The Eagles 4-7-31, leading the Doggies 4-6-30.
1: Long kick out of defence. Busslinger leapt high in front of Shanahan. Spills out the back. Kennelly, a bit of a hospital hand pass there for Bailey Williams of the Dogs. He's escorted over the line.
2: He's lucky not to lose a rib or two there.
1: Absolutely. Duggan could have absolutely crunched him. Instead, took him by the hips and made sure he was out of bounds. Ball to be tossed back into play. Right half forward here for the Western Bulldogs. Thrown in. Kennelly having a run in the ruck as well for the Dogs. Didn't win on that occasion. West Coast with the clearance win up towards Shanahan. Raked it in with a one hand. No chance to get rid of it as Selwood pins him in a strong tackle, and we'll have a ball up left half forward here for West Coast. And Tim Kelly not happy with a bit of the treatment from Selwood on his younger teammate there, Shanahan, who gets to his feet and trots back to inside attacking 50.
0: Bailey J. Williams gives the footy a good whack. It finds its way to Hutchinson, who can get the footy towards the attacking arc. It's taken, though, by Busslinger. Moves it to Frazier, whose kick is an absolute shocker. He passed it to Waterman as if it was his teammate. And Jake Waterman is going to have a set shot from directly in front of goals from that turnover. He'll be 20 metres out if that. And it's almost a goal that's been gifted to him from the Dogs.
2: I think that was actually not gifted to him from the Dogs, but Kelly gave that to him. He put the pressure on the kick there. And actually, I mean, for a superstar that Kelly is, you don't see sometimes them put the pressure on, but that was an unbelievable hit. That's his goal if he kicks this. I don't want to jinx him. I shouldn't have said a thing.
1: It's Waterman too.
2: Yeah, sorry, guys. Come on, mate, put it through.
0: He had a goal disallowed. Now this one straight in front. He won't miss this. And Jake Waterman gets a goal today. He moves to 35-40 on the season. And importantly, West Coast Eagles' lead goes out to 7 points. 5-7-37, Western Bulldogs 4-6-30. Just ticked into red time in the second quarter.
3: I actually think it's a good clip of Jake Waterman as well that they should show, is that not falling asleep, they're actually just holding you with, probably defending two guys at once, and just you get the kick probably help. But also, pretty good reaction time from the big fella.
1: Well, it's interesting. I was watching Frazier, who obviously turned that one over, and Tom Cole went over, and if you want to get rid of the taunt, he slapped him about 14 times on the backside. And obviously, if he rubbed his head, it would have been a free kick reversal, but you can slap them on the bum and it doesn't matter.
2: I tell you, watching the replay there, it was almost like the cricket catch, whether the hand got underneath the glove. We just watched it about four or five times.
3: Well, it's a good point, right? Like, can you verbally taunt?
1: Yep.
3: So, that's a free kick then, because I could argue and sit there and say, you know, I've had some things said to me that were pretty hurtful, Chad.
2: No way. Sure?
3: Yeah, all right. But it's a good point, though, right? Like, it's really close.
1: Yeah. You either get rid of the taunt or just let it go.
3: Oh.
1: So now a chance for West Coast from the stoppage. Baker, his kick smothered on its way to half forward in a one-on-one. Hand pass comes the way of Frazier. Almost had a fumble. He was almost caught too. Affected the kick. Rolls along the ground all the way up to attacking 50. Hoff just lost the footy in sight there. And then a good tackle over the top. Oh, it's going to be holding the ball. I thought Waitman

0: didn't have a chance to get rid of that, but he didn't really make an attempt once he was on the ground. And Young receives the free kick, pulls the trigger into the middle. It's almost a turnover. Norton got there. Oh, what a tackle. Bursting through was Riley West. And standing strong, Franco copped him front on. Wonderful tackle, good footy.
1: It might not be coming off, Chad, but they are trying, you know, a particular style of ball movement. Not the greatest decision, but at least they're having a crack, West Coast. They're trying to bring it through the middle of the ground.
2: Yeah, their endeavour's been unbelievable so far.
3: A little push in the back, and Kennedy gets a free kick, puts the pass inside, forward 50. Norton, two hands, clunks the mark.
1: He tends to get that leading lane a lot, Norton.
2: Yeah, and that's on the mids, on the West Coast mids. I know they're doing a lot well today, but again, you need to make sure you have just bodies in the way. You can't have Norton just... when if you're the kicker, you want to see a beautiful lane, and that's what he saw there. There's no one in between the kicker. Even the man on the mark was actually to the right of him, so that's too easy of a kick, especially Norton, full length. Like, you're not stopping that.
3: Directly in front of goal, Norton has got three. What kind of day could Aaron Norton be in for today? Three goals already, 22 minutes into the second term. And the Eagles' lead cut back to 1 point. 5-6-36, the Dogs. The Eagles, 5-7-37. Sunday footy on ABC Sport.
2: And that was a great place to play. And I want to go back to the taunting, because, like I said, the NBA, they have this rule and they have had it for a long time. So the trouble with our game is that the ground is so massive and that umpires can't hear it all. So I think the taunting shouldn't be a part of our game, because what's it saying to the young kids going through in the community footy to make sure this is a game for everyone, this is a game that we love, that taunting's not supposed to be a part of it. We're supposed to just go out there and let your game do your talking for you. I think that's the best part about it. I didn't do much of it because I was a forward.
1: Yeah.
2: So I just wanted to try and kick a goal, and that was enough evidence that I was winning that battle. But yeah, I like it. I think we should get rid of the taunting, because it doesn't... what's it saying to our young players that are coming through?
0: Riley West from the middle snaps around the corner, ricochets off a couple of shins. Graham coming one way, just got away from him the footy. Now Richards has it for the Western Bulldogs. Great kick to centre half forward. Bontempelli has it. 53 from goal. Plays on. Yo almost smothered. Bontempelli into the pocket. Immaculate kick. And Norton takes it on his chest.
1: Should you be allowed to put players off, though, Chad, going for goal?
2: Yeah, well, I think we've seen some handstands. We've seen some.
1: Where do you draw the line?
2: I don't know where you draw the line.
1: It's the inconsistency that it's a bit.
0: You can't rub someone on the head, but you can tap them on the backside. And that's
1: or
0: fine.
1: Say whatever you want.
0: Yeah.
2: Every sport has it, though, inconsistencies, right? It's a hard one.
0: Norton on his right hits the fat side of the footy and kicks it out of bounds on the full, all the way across the face. So no change to the score. It is West Coast leading by a point, 24 played second term.
3: McCarthy takes it and just dabs it into the right forward pocket where Liam Baker will mark. A bounce and then a pretty flat kick outside of defensive 50. It was a poor one. Hines easily picked it off for the Doggies. Hand passes it to Bontempelli, then gets it back from his captain. Little kick towards Dale, not 15, play on. He kicks it looking for Selwood, but in comes Shanahan, who spoils it, takes the footy, hand passes it to Reed, and it's in the hands of the Eagles. Hand pass to Davis, two bounces. And Davis's kick is a little risky, and it's because Bustling is there for the Western Bulldogs.
1: Takes no prisoners, doesn't he?
2: No, we need a Reed cam. We actually need a Reed cam, 24-7.
3: Press red for Harley Reed as Davis takes it. Hand pass it away to Cully.

0: to the team. You see someone who with that confidence, that much swagger, the next contest, you want to go just as hard, right? Like, that's physicality is contagious.
1: Milan Murdoch, a good-looking kick. And he snuck it in. It just goes through the goal. Milan Murdoch gives the Eagles perhaps a little bit more breathing space there, ahead by 7 points. Murdoch's 12th goal of the season. And it's the Eagles 6-7-43. The Doggies 5-6-36. 26 minutes played in the second.
0: I want to talk about Shannon in that play as well. I mean, it was start of it, but he's got those go-go gadget arms. Yeah. I mean, we saw before how he just took that plucket. It looked like he had a glove on his hand. It was just like one of those sticky mitts where the ball just stuck to it and he just planed it in. I'm really loving what we see. He's kicked the goals.
2: Yeah.
0: But that from a tall forward to push up the ground and intercept that, where they, if they mark that, that's probably a goal
2: good
0: against.
2: Work,
0: that's a,
2: yeah,
0: that's
2: yeah.
0: a 12-point swing. I mean, that's what it really is when it goes, when it comes down to it. All the small things. And again, we spoke about Harvey Reid and just his demeanour. But Murdoch's having a great game himself. He's had a few great kicks inside forward 50. He's one of the players that we love to watch with ball in hand.
3: Lob one at town. Now Yo spending a bit of time in the middle. Turns tackler. But Richards was excellent. Got away from him. Turned around and kicked inside 50. It'll land 40 out. Oh, wonderful. Mark Croft just read it better. Unfortunately, big Jack Williams ran underneath the footy. And waiting out the back was Croft.
2: He was just too keen, Jack Williams. I like the intent, but he just eyes lit up when that ball came in. But, hey, well read by Croft there. I think sometimes they're difficult to sort of judge, particularly when you've got someone so proactive in front of you.
3: He's been back. He's been forward. He's been on the wing, in the ruck. Croft, can he convert from directly in front? 40 outs. It's away to the right for one behind. 5-7-37, play 6-7-43. Goal the margin in favour of the Eagles. 27 gone in the second term.
1: McCarthy brings it in. And Herbert sitting in that pocket to take the mark. He goes back to McCarthy, who's in the defensive goal square. And McCarthy goes back to Herbert in the left back pocket, just slowly trying to safely exit defensive 50 here. The chip kick across to Graham, whose kick comes out and will be able to find Davis, who marks left half back for the Eagles. Still time in this quarter for West Coast to improve upon its lead.
3: Kick.
1: Kicks right down the line and hits up Oliver Franco, the son of Josh.
2: 50.
1: Chips it across to Herbert. Franco gets a free kick. Davidson going over the mark.
3: I think it might have been against Selwood or Jones.
1: Running through the protected zone.
2: Yeah, he didn't move. Great rule. That's awesome. It's really good. Love that stuff.
1: Oliver Franco, 55 metres out, wants the kick to kick to a hot spot inside forward 50. Plenty of dogs around there. It was Hines who got a punch away. Comes straight down to Duggan, though. He curls the kick around his body into the path of O'Donnell, who takes the ball and then has a couple of Eagles coming after him to tackle. Ball up inside forward 50 for the Eagles. Perhaps a chance for them to put a late score on the board.
3: And kicked a couple of stoppage goals, the Eagles. What about this time? Kelly inboard. Murdoch ran into trouble. Still got the hair pass away. All the way back to the line. And it's rushed through for one behind by Dale, who takes it quickly, goes inboard. And Selwood takes the mark. Right back pocket, still inside defensive 50. Margin now 7 points in favour of the Eagles. Long kick up towards the wing. Jones will fly. Yo, Reddit the better out the back. Maybe one last chance. Oh, but he's going to pay 50.
0: Kick.
3: No, it's a free kick.
0: It's a free kick.
3: Going the way of Jones.
0: Yeah, McCarthy didn't sell it quite enough.
3: So Jones goes out wide to Norton, who's a long way from home. Took the mark as the siren sounded. And this might be a nervous listen for Western Bulldogs supporters this afternoon. In the logjam, and they are down at halftime. 5-7-37, the Western Bulldogs. 6-8-44, the West Coast Eagles. We'll go through the goal kickers for the Dogs, first of all, with Norton, who kicked one in that second term. He has three for the afternoon. Singles to Croft and Davidson. Meanwhile, for West Coast, two to Shanahan. Singles to Murdoch, Jack Williams, Cole, and Waterman.
1: So the Eagles able to come back in that second quarter after being down by 9 points at halftime. And is the Eagles ahead by 7 points at the main break. Of course, they haven't got a great record here at Docklands. They've played here three times already this season. That included a 53-point loss to Carlton, a 32-point loss to Melbourne, and that 101-point loss to St Kilda. I think we might have been here for that, Carl. So they've had some ordinary old results here at Docklands. But at the moment, they are leaders at half.

0: time. 7 points, though, not a great margin that they'll be defending coming into the second half. I will have a chat about Bontempelli and Reid in a moment, but I guess Chad and Cal, just your overall thoughts about the first half.
1: I think it's been a great half of footy, if I'm being honest. Yep. Like, both sides look like they're ready to hunt this game. I wouldn't say one team looks better than the other, which is surprising considering one team sitting ninth and one 16th. For me, I'm loving what West Coast Eagles are bringing. I think their endeavour has been bar none. If I'm Western Bulldogs, I'd actually try and take the ball in a bit of kick catch, if I'm being honest, because West Coast Eagles look stronger when the ball's live. And they're just getting into their face and their tackling pressure's really good. Western Bulldogs are trying to handle through that and they're just not able to at the moment. But we'll get to the Bontempelli and Harley Reid main match. But for me at the moment, we spoke about the Ruckman. The hit-out is 19 to 25 in favours of West Coast. So that's not a huge, I suppose, advantage there. But you talk about the total clearances. Western Bulldogs are actually winning that 22 to 16. And the way they're winning it is the centre clearances. I mean, 8 to 3. You assume that if you're getting 8 to 3, you're getting scores from stoppages. So credit to West Coast Eagles to be able to losing those centre clearances and actually not giving up too much score. So, like I said, I'm probably being a bit favour of West Coast Eagles because I'm just really excited about what they're bringing for such a young core group and just the way that they're playing at the moment. Western Bulldogs have got a bit of work to do, I think, especially in front of six. I think both teams have actually let a lot of scores go by the wayside, I think. We've had a lot of set shots from directly in front. The other thing I don't like is a forward. Jeez, I'm speaking too much of a forward at the moment. But when they have shots of goal, when they're on their range or too far out, we've seen too many that have gone just short or they've get hand like touched over the line. If you can't make the distance, geez, I'm being real critical right now.
2: Yeah.
1: But put it to the hotspot or try and find another one. I think there's been about four or five, maybe three, I reckon, from each side at the moment where they've just been touched on the line or they've had a shot from, like, the junction and they're just really just trying to find another.
2: You sound like a coach, mate.
1: I'm so sorry. What am I doing? What am I doing?
2: You remember what it was like?
1: Don't take it. That's an insult. Take it there.
2: No, but you haven't had any. You haven't had a touch. You think you're within distance, mate. You remember what it was like.
1: It is.
2: Let's not forget what it was like.
1: Do as I say, not as I do.
0: We'll go into the archives and we'll find out.
2: I haven't watched enough of West Coast this year, but the reliance on Harley Reid they've got for a young player and the fact that he's actually holding up and taking that with a bit of your word, his bravado, bit of arrogance. But look, I haven't seen many young players basically put the team on their shoulders like he does. Like, I know there's a Nick Dacos and things like that, but you know, he probably had the benefit of coming into, I guess, a really, really
1: strong
2: good
1: side.
2: Team and good senior leaders around him. But you just feel like that if Harley is not out there, there's a massive gap for West Coast. You know, he could have had two goals today. You saw the physicality. He's putting guys on their backsides. Williams as well, I don't think he gets enough credit in the ruck. And I know I'm pumping up ruckman, but he really is a real underrated player in the competition and goes up against some big guys and some big bodies and is a very, very undersized player. But for me, I'm with you. I think we should be talking very, very positively of West Coast. Can they actually go into this second half and not panic? Because they've actually moved the ball okay. Yeah, they've made some errors in the middle of the ground and had a few turnovers. I actually think Western Bulldogs haven't actually made them pay enough.
0: They've made a lot of mistakes
2: in the middle of the ground. I think Western Bulldogs' reaction time is completely off today. There's been a number of times where West Coast have had like second and third chances in the middle of the ground. Good teams, when you make one error, they are literally getting scored against. So very interesting setup as well. Structurally, I'm seeing the Bulldogs, they're getting like all 18 players in defence. So then when they are coming out, they haven't got much to look at. And that's why I think Sam Darcy's absence has really cost them structurally.
0: So we've got to get to the ABC news. I want to dig into the main event, Bontempelli and Harley Reid. Let's do it after the news, Chad.
1: 100%.
0: Get yourself something to refill.
1: It is the news.
0: It is ABC News. I think we've been pretty wrapped to have seen what Harley Reid's done today and as well taking on Marcus Bontempelli and taking the player on and not standing down. It's something we've grown to know about Harley Reid, and he's showing it out at Docklands today. His side, the West Coast Eagles, are leading by 7 points at halftime, 6-8-44. The Doggies, 5-7-37. That's where things sit at Docklands at halftime.
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0: Harley Reid hand pass across to Waterman, squares up the footy, no mark can be taken. Jack Williams is on the end of it.

0: Couldn't get the set shot. Can get it on the run. A snap and a goal to Jack Williams.
1: Waterman who presents. He wants to go quickly. Outside of him, Dersma. Kicks inside 50. Shanahan, great movement of the footy. He'll start his approach right from the boundary line. Kicks the snap. Bends it back beautifully. Just reward for their best passage of play this afternoon. And West Coast have the lead.
0: Frazier, whose kick is an absolute shocker. He passed him to Waterman as if it was his teammate. And Jake Waterman is going to have a set shot from directly in front of goals. This one straight in front. He won't miss this. And Jake Waterman gets a goal today. Kennedy gets a free kick, puts the pass inside forward 50. Norton, two hands, pumps the mark. Directly in front of goal. Norton has got three.
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0: It is 7 points the margin here at Dockland Stadium under a closed roof. The Eagles, 6-8-44. The away side are leading the Western Bulldogs, 5-7-37. Three games in the AFL today, Melbourne and Richmond coming up. Harrison Petty is laid out today with a hamstring injury, which means Jake Malksham comes into the side and will be the replacement player coming into that matchup. Later on, the twilight match will be Brisbane and Essendon. So Essendon have won one of their last 29 games. Dane Zorko's back. So is Hugh McCluggage for the Lions. So they're just going from strength to strength when it comes to the Lions in the last the last month or so, really, in Brisbane. Wimbledon has been happening overnight. Linda Noskova has won the women's championship. Last night she defeated fellow countrywoman Karolina Muchova. And tonight it'll be Jannik Sinner and Alexander Zverev in the Wimbledon men's final. So you can hear that from 11 p.m. Eastern time on ABC Listen. You'll be able to hear all the action thanks to our friends at the BBC. But that's obviously a repeat of the 2025 Australian Open final. And Zverev's finally won a major. So he got his French Open title just about a month or so ago as well. So he's probably looking for two, but Jannik Sinner, doesn't have the greatest record against Jannik Sinner, but then again, not many players in tennis at the moment do. Lauren Borden and Andrew Mays calling the action here today. Lex Pescher is on the boundary for us. Our ABC Sport experts, Chad Wingard and Cal Sinclair. It's the Eagles by 7 points. But what we've had our eyes on, the box office here today, the main event, as you've been calling it, Chad, is Marcus Bontempelli against Harley Reid. Give us the blow-by-blow take out of what you've seen this first half so far. Who's winning? Who's leading the
4: It's a hard one. I mean, when they're matched up on each other in the stoppages, I feel, like I said, Bontempelli is really clean with the ball in hand. But in terms of aura, in terms of, like, impact on the game, I've got to go with Harley Reid. I mean, he's had 13 touches. He's had 5 score involvements, which is a game high. Bontempelli's obviously had 17 touches and looks like, again, like the Bonts. Like, he's a superstar, one of the best players in the competition. But for me, every time they've been matched up on each other, Harley Reid has got to don't argue against him, or he's tackled him holding the ball. So when they're in the same vicinity, I'm putting Harley Reid. It looks like he wants it a little bit more at the moment. And that's not a knock on Bontempelli. It's actually just showcasing how much Harley Reid's involved and is want to be in this game. And it's what I'm super impressed about is such a young player who, you know, I think they've won maybe 4 games for the season, that the endeavour and the want from a superstar who's obviously playing in a team that's struggling is that he comes over here into Marvel in a game that doesn't have a lot of crowd. They're obviously up against it and he's performing. And that's what I love about, because again, if he doesn't rock up, like you just mentioned, I reckon the West Coast Eagles don't. Like, because they feed off his energy, and he's come out and said, nah, this, like, your shoulders are strapped, here we go, I'm ready to lift this team. And he does more than just those 13 touches. Like, he's been super impressive in terms of every contest he goes in, he goes harder. And again, when you see your best players doing that, you just want to do the same thing. Like, so whether it's your leader, your spiritual leader, he's kind of like their best player and a spiritual leader in one. You think about what Bontempelli is their best player and their spiritual leader, Liberatore.
0: Yep.
4: He's kind of got the both meshed into one. Like, it's super impressive.
5: It's a good sign of character, though, isn't it? Like, he's a bit rough around the edges. Like, you know, we were having a chat just off air that, you know, you can only imagine why he was cracking the you-know-whats in his first year, because there was a lot of weight on his shoulders to come into West Australia. I've lived in West Australia, because I can only imagine what the pressure would be like, you know, coming as a number one draft pick and having to really perform, because the reality is, a scrutiny over there, you have to perform. But tell you what, he's good to watch. He's impressive. And just a shame, if he kicked 2 goals in that first quarter, he's probably coming off this ground.

0: But I've actually seen Bont, not to criticise him, a bit frustrated. I reckon Hart's getting under his skin just a tad. It's not affecting Bont's performance. He's finding a fair bit of the football. But you've just seen a few times Bont's worried a little bit about him. Probably a few comments have been said out in the field. And I'll tell you what, he's got game, Harley, to be going after the best players in the competition.
1: Did you have an opponent during the latter times of your career, the latter years of your career, who was a little bit of an upstart, who just couldn't help himself and had to say something, and you thought, oh, you're a teenager, or you're 20, 21, is there, you know, should you be giving me a little bit of lip right now?
0: Might let Chad go. I'm trying to think if I've had one from a young guy.
2: I've definitely, as a forward, you definitely cop it. I mean, yeah. I can't remember who it was, but it was someone from Geelong. Later, like I said, wasn't at my peak. He's called me a has-been, and I remember said, I'd rather be a has-been than I never was. And, but I was like, you're probably right. Like, I'm past it at the moment. Yeah. But, hey, get out of it. Like, you love it. Like, this is the banter. And like I said, like, you want to come up. I remember being that cheeky little teenager and like getting under the skin of the younger players. It's just a part of it. Obviously, there's the line, but there's also a bit of fun in it as well. And you said they're doing it in the heat of the battle as well, which I love. There's nothing sinister about it, and they just want to be the best player on the field, and they're just going at it. And like I said, that's why it's the main event. It's great to watch.
3: There was a good stat on Harley Reid on the AFL website during the week. I don't know if you read it, Loz, but it was about the free kicks.
1: Yes.
3: Conceded. So in his first 55 games, I think he's conceded 155 free kicks against, whereas the next highest for the first 50 games was on about 106. So he's given away 50 more free kicks than the next person. But I think that goes to show he was pretty frustrated his first couple of years. But you can imagine him when a couple of these youngsters come on and he's leading. I mean, he's leading it now as a, you know, 20, 21-year-old. Imagine him in 3 years when he's got better support around him and some other superstars taking the focus off him. He's going to be unstoppable. He'll be able to go to the next level.
0: Lauren, I remember playing a game. I was 33. It was definitely my last year. My knee was cooked. Couldn't change direction. And playing against, I don't know who it was. I think he was playing for Box Hill at the time. Pretty miserable, you know what I mean? I'm playing against, like, teenagers. Just didn't want to be out there. I couldn't even get a game at 8 a.m. at training. It was just a rough last year. And I remember...
2: we've been there.
0: I remember missing a goal, and he goes, oh, you're Cook Sinclair. And I said, mate, I'm 33. What do you think? I'm out here at Box Hill at 9 a.m. in the morning. How do you think? Of course I'm Cook. Of course I'm Cook, mate. Like, you know, just... Anyway, so...
3: I went and watched Chad at Box Hill, even when you made your comeback a little while ago. You were like a rock star out there.
2: In front of the 10 people that came
3: through. I remember.
2: Oh, yeah.
3: I think you only played a half. You were just coming back.
2: Yeah, that was actually the same game that Butler actually broke his leg. Right. It was gruesome. That was a horrendous.
0: Underrated Box Hill. Gets a gale wind there. And when it comes, it's tough.
2: The middle of the ground was the worst part. They've just done a redevelopment.
3: Yeah, just that was the surface.
2: Horrendous. That middle, I used to run around it. Never run through that.
0: Yeah.
3: Ice skating rink or hard or both?
2: Depends on the day, but it's shocking. You could lose a boot in there. Like the old Unley Parker.
1: Unley.
0: It was Flynn, plays for West Coast. Is he
1: Matt Flynn.
0: Sorry. Yeah. The Giants, he'd always just say, oh, you're dancing. Mate, you've been on this 10 years. Haven't played a game. Oh, what's going on? Every

0: a punch or so, that's for sure.
1: High-pitched voice, I guess, Monfils, too. Yeah.
2: So we're against taunting, but if it's funny and true from what I'm hearing from the back row, that's all right. Third quarter gets underway. The Eagles ahead by 7 points. It's West who can try and get a clearance away from the Dogs. Just moves its way to the outer edge of the square. In comes Reed. A hand pass away. Goes straight into the hands of Bramble. All locked up. Ball up. Outer side of the ground. It's the Eagles 4-12 on the season so far and leading at halftime. But haven't won in their last 11 attempts at Dockland Stadium. The free kick will come from the stoppage and Dolan will take it. The laid in for Tim English, who was pulled out of the side on Saturday morning. Little chip kick towards Bramble just spills off his chest. Can find time to recover. He has to go back to Dolan, though, just 15. And Dolan retreats and goes back to O'Donnell as they switch it across to the Dockside wing. And the chip kick comes to Karmas, who can just spot up Lobb, who's on the lead. He marks just forward of centre wing.
3: Lobb kicks inside, attacking 50. Mark taken by Richards. He will go back from 45. He'll have to kick from 50 and try and start this second half on a positive note for the Western Bulldogs.
1: It was the first game that they had to go at Chad Warner once. I think he was like, you're a hack, Warner. You're no good, mate. You're done. I'm like, it's pretty good. He's a pretty good player. Yeah.
0: Dean Brogan got my first year. Oh, we'll get to that one if you choose this one.
3: Richards lines up from right on 50, strikes that pretty well, and it's got the carry. So a good start for the Western Bulldogs. Can they get something going in this second half? 6-7-43. They draw to within 1 point of the West Coast Eagles, 6-8-44 after a minute in this third term.
1: What was your broken one? was it?
0: Well, it was my first. I think it was one of my first games against GWS, and obviously Dean Brogan. I wore his Guernsey number 20, so he wore 20 at Port Adelaide before I did, and he just sprayed me. Said, "You don't deserve that number." And I said, "Mate, I've just got drafted. Like, he's up. Like, I get it. You want a flare? Come on, give me some time." I was like, "Geez, all righto." But going back to this game, that was a great kick by Richards. And like I said at halftime, I think Western Bulldogs need to use a bit of their foot skills. Like, that was a lot of chip marking, just uncontested mark that they built that ball up. It just allows them to, I suppose, keep the ball off of West Coast Eagles in a live setting. So let's see if that is consistent through this third quarter.
2: From the ball up, Reed taking
1: a little serious, Chad.
0: I was going to say, just a change of tone.
2: Reed comes out to Liam Baker, puts the kick inside forward 50 for the Eagles. Spills back towards Bo Allen, who's in a battle with Frazier, very close to the boundary line. The ball stays in, and then Frazier's just happy to take it over the line. We'll have a throw-in.
1: Last one. Lockie Henderson had a go.
0: Even if you cop.
1: At Geelong, he's like, mate, you're having a shock. I'm very well aware, mate. So, mate, just cut me some slack.
2: I think we've opened up like, the left door in your
1: good
2: brain.
1: No, anyway.
0: This is a therapy session.
3: Yeah, Cal's on the couch.
0: I had one down in Geelong. Here we go. This is the last one. I had one down in Geelong. I was actually a sub. So, and we're the worst team, I think, had the worst record in it was my first year. And a Geelong fan said, mate, how does it feel to be the worst player on the worst team? I said, yep, you're probably right there.
2: They're almost more funny when they're less cutting as the Western Bulldogs try and move the footy away from Waitman. He hand passes it towards West. He's taken in a tackle by Bailey. Jay Williams drives him into the turf.
3: Thought he might have gone the fin there.
2: And the umpire will toss the ball up. Just outside of 50, Lobb palms it down to Richards, trying to clear it away from defensive 50 for the Western Bulldogs. Taps it away towards Dolan. He's nudged over the line by Baker. And we'll have a throw in between wing and a half forward for the Eagles.
1: Loz, you called me Callum Mills a few weeks ago.
2: Oh, I did.
1: You remember, it's a bit of a sledge. Bit of a sledge, I'd say.
2: And then you gave me the Dennis Denudo note, just slid it across the table. Cal Sinclair. An unintentional sledge. Tossed in, Fontempelli taps it down to himself, gathers it. Liam Baker can take him, but it's a hand pass to Dolan, hand pass to Frazier. Still in the hands of the Western Bulldogs. Almost looks like a two-handed throw, like a netball overhead pass. Gets away with it, and Frazier does the tackling then on Oliver Franco, who has the footy.
3: So both umpires looked at each other there.
2: And
3: no one called. I just think, I don't know, there's a lot of times that's happening at the moment. So on the ground, Harley Reid. Oh, he's going to get pinged here. In fact, it's Hutchison on the bottom of that pack.
1: Got a free kick, though. He just dived on his back.
3: Yeah.
1: I mean, there's two instances there where the umpire hasn't actually made the correct call.
3: So, Lobb. It's a great kick, too. Right into the middle here, under the roof. Selwood has it. Kicks inside attacking 50 on a long lead. Croft. Oh, Brandon.

0: his teammate in front of him. Now a chance at ground level for Davis. He's wrapped up by Croft, going nowhere. Oh, he wrenches it out, spills free, but the whistle had gone. The stoppage will take place, 55 from the Bulldogs' goal. 1 point the margin in favour of West Coast. 5 minutes played, third term. Dogs have come out with a bit of intent here in the second half. And Davis is able to win the clearance on that occasion. Up towards Shanahan, knocked away from him. Selwood scrubbers a kick forward, but it is marked by Franco, who comes inboard or turns it over as well. Intercept. Chance here for the Dogs. Dale has it, one of the best users. Goes inside 50. Jones couldn't get it. Now a chance at ground level for Waitman. Picks up. Hand pass over the top is intercepted. Great tracking back by Franco. Just gets his hand pass away. He was tripped anyway. And receives the free kick deep inside the West Coast Eagles defence.
1: So Franco takes it and just chips it out to the left back pocket. Will be moved along by Bazo. Outside of defensive 50, taken by Dersmer, who shoves it on his boot. It was Davis, rather, who puts the kick down to centre wing. Karmas can't take the intercepting mark. Yo can get in there. Hand pass it to Reed. Keeps his feet in the tackle. Hand pass to Graham. He flicks it behind him as Bailey Williams is racking support. And he hand passes it backwards towards Davis, who darts left, then darts right, and skies the footy. It'll just enter inside forward 50. Frazier meets it in the air, brings it down to the turf. Graham will pick it up for the Eagles and be able to put it in the direction of Bo Allen inside forward 50. And in a one-on-one, Allen defeats Dolan, and the Eagles will have a shot at goal.
2: That is some great craft. I mean, he's owned the space. He actually marked that with his chin and shoulders. Like it was pretty, because he used all his hands to obviously protect the space, but that's a hard one. I mean, that was a lot of just quick kicking, but again, that's just owning the space. So that's a winger running their route and holding their width. And like I said, good body work, and it just landed right in the gobsmack.
3: It was a bit clumsy, but system set up. They set up well there, holding their width.
1: Bo Allen takes his shot. It's completely across the face of goal. It'll just sneak in for behind in the end.
3: That was an odd execution there by foot.
2: That was inside 50, like a 45 kick.
0: Yeah.
2: Very...
0: So it is the West Coast Eagles by 2 points. Bulldogs working around half back. Now in the hands of Selwood, who's 50 out from his defensive goal, right half back. High kick around the wing. And good mark. Young on his own. Almost took it uncontested. There's plenty of players around the ball, but he was one of the only ones who flew. Now a chance for McCarthy. Takes a bounce across half back. Didn't have too much further forward, so he goes laterally, and Allen has it. Off one step, it's a low kick, put Hutchison under all sorts of pressure, and he doesn't let it go. Luckily, umpire is forgiving, and it is a ball up as Bramble wraps him up.
3: Didn't make an attempt there. Like, if the umpire actually holds for a second and go, have a crack here, get rid of it.
0: Kennedy in the ruck. Palmed it down towards Bontempelli. Didn't gather the ball. West did, though. Worked the 1-2 with Davidson. Then West kicks up to the top. Oh, that could have been a mark to Stasevich. It should have been.
3: That hurt. That's a big hit.
0: And there's two umpires 10 metres away from the play, and it was the man near the centre circles who paid that free kick in the middle of the ground.
2: That's a courageous contest there. Like, he's had a great first quarter, Stasevich.
0: Especially considering his concussion issues. That was as brave as can be.
3: I love Duggan's effort there, but you don't have to go back like that in that situation. You've already got two guys from the Eagles coming at the footy.
0: Young has it, goes long outside of defensive 50. Cole at the back here. Allen was in front, and then Davidson just whacks it over the boundary line. Umpire says throw it in. A little lucky there. So the stoppage to take place in between wing and half forward here for the Western Bulldogs. They trail by 2 points. Currently sitting in ninth position on the ladder, the Dogs. So they do want to keep in touch with the top six this afternoon.
1: Bailey Williams takes a little tap down, brings it to ground, and then he's brought to the turf. And the umpire will ball it up.
3: He's bleeding profusely, Stasevich. So it'll be interesting to see how long it takes for him to get called off.
1: It's Kennedy doing the ruck work against Bailey Williams. Down. Harley Reid with another fend-off, this time of Ed Richards.
3: How many has he had?
0: Five already.
2: Do you get fantasy points for fend-offs? Because it's easy to be leading.
1: A little palm off to Ed Richards. Just add that to the list of players he's done that to tonight. We can check in with Lex Pescher on the boundary.
4: The doctor's just gone out to Brendan Stasevic now, his head hit the floor there as well, so you wonder if they're going to be really, really diligent with their checking of his concussion.
1: It's a very good point, Lex. Keep us updated with that. When he came down from leaping up, it did look like he came down quite heavily on his neck and head area.
3: Lex described it as daycare centre in the crowd today. Thinks it's just riddled with children.
1: Yes, it's kids round, kids month.
0: 6-7 cam at halftime.
1: There's not.
0: Yeah, there was.
1: But what are you looking for?
0: No, you've got to do the 6-7 on camera, on the big screen.
1: It's too much. It's too much for me. Tossed in. Bontempelli goes in after it. Kelly just hacks it away with his boot for the Eagles. Gets it way down to Murdoch, who can take it. Hand passes it away. Ed Richards is there to steal it for the Doggies. Nice pass towards it. Artie Jones would have worked, but the Doggie fell over. It spills into the forward 50 for the Western Bulldogs, but Bazo can clean it up. Hand pass it away to McCarthy, and the Eagles will be able to exit defence. Little chip kick to Brady Hoff. Lex Pescher on the boundary.
4: Brendan Stasevic is now with the doctors. They're getting that blood clean. I'm wondering if they'll make him go through a HIA, just given his history.
0: Yeah, you'd think so. Lex, keep an eye on us down there. Oh, keep an eye on them for us down there. Now, a 50-metre paid here, so the Eagles can break quickly. Hoff goes out wider still to McCarthy. Pulls the kick nicely to Graham. Just travelled 15.
3: We
0: just
3: did it.
0: Just. He takes the mark 40 out directly in front.
2: I tell you what, West Coast Eagles, I've been super impressed with their inside one goes through. They're in their D50. They mark it. They transition to the other side very quickly. So that's something that they've definitely improved on a lot throughout the season. They've been very predictable of where they're going to go for their forwards and their outlets of their wingers. So very impressive so far.
0: So in comes Graham, who kicks from 47 and hits it beautifully. They answer the early Bulldogs goal, and the margin is back to 8 points in favour of the Eagles. 7-9-51. Play 6-7-43, 12 minutes played, third term, before our experts downstairs. Lex.
4: I don't have a Stasevic update, but just what Cal said before, the kids have left, so maybe I've said something.
3: The attention span, Lex.
4: It's not personal.
3: Yeah.
2: And we spoke about the reaction time you've mentioned earlier, and that's not just in this contest. So, and as I spoke about West Coast here, when they get an intercept mark, they're going out the other side. But the Western Bulldogs' reaction time's just not good enough to shut that down. So they've been able to go from one side to the other, and pretty seamlessly. Like, you should shut that down and try and hold them into. They haven't kicked long down the line that much, so they've been able to pick them apart and just pretty much willy nilly build the ball up.
3: And they've turned the ball over a lot, but haven't actually capitalised the Bulldogs.
2: Yes.
1: So back in the middle, it's Croft in there against Jack Williams. It'll be Dersma with the clearance for the West Coast Eagles. One bounce. Is he going to go all the way?
3: You're kidding.
1: Willem Dersma with a goal from long range. Did it all himself. The clearance, the goal. The number one draft pick. So many highlights coming from him in just his first season. And Willem Dersma with an absolute ripper. Reminds me of Harley Reid, who did that in his first year as well. The clearance and the goal and a stunning finish from Willem Dersma. 8-9-57 the Eagles. The Doggies 6-7-43. Lex Pescher on the boundary.
4: Brandon Stasevic will come back out with a headband around his head to keep that cut closed, but no AJA.
3: I'd love to make comment. I turned my head for one second. So I'm watching the replay now. This is just... Yeah, it's number one draft pick sort of stuff, isn't it? Yep.
2: It's like Batman and Robin. Batman's had his time and now Robin's come in and just kicked a goal. Like, how good's the 1-2 punch?
3: Deflating for the Doggies, though, isn't it, at the moment? Like, they're really on the back foot now.

0: So from the middle, another stoppage to occur. No one could break away. Yeah, that'll be on the highlight reel, even at the end of the career. Now, back in the middle, and Yo ensures this is going nowhere. Third stoppage to take place inside the centre circles. Wings are holding their width, but everyone else is in there. Now from the middle, Dersma tried to farm it out. Ricocheted off a couple of opponents. Back into the congestion over the top. Liberatore makes sure this isn't popping out, and we'll have another stoppage. Fourth ball up in 40 seconds. Try and get us out of here, Loz.
1: One number one draft pick to another. Laurel and Rushworth, 0437-774-774. Said Harley Reid, a typical Goulburn Valley kid. Lots of sass. So Harley Reid out of Tongala down in the Goulburn Valley. Of course, Willem Dersma from Foster in Gippsland as Bontempelli takes the kick. He might just do this himself.
2: What is going on?
3: Oh.
1: You don't have to be the number one draft pick. You can just be at the top of your game. Marcus Bontempelli, the barometer for his side, the captain. From 60 metres out, barely off a step, has put it through. Will Dersma at one end of the field, the 19-year-old. Marcus Bontempelli, the 30-year-old. 275 matches to his name. Just says, I'll do it myself from the edge of the centre square.
2: I was just about to give Dersma a massive pump up. I said, he's gone to Bontempelli this quarter at every stop, which has kept him to one disposal. That's his second disposal and a goal, but you can't stop that. But Dersma's had a massive impact on the stoppages when Bontempelli's around it. But what do you say about a guy who's been one of the most All-Australian in the competition ever, and he just continues to get better? I mean, at his age now of 30, from 60 metres out off two steps, I mean, that's insane to think that he can get that leverage and just kick it straight through the middle of the sticks.
0: Two goals apiece in what is a very interesting third term here on ABC Sport. From the middle, Kelly tries to wrench it away. He's taken. And a little bit of afters as well. Pushed to the ground, Kelly.
3: The one person you needed to stop and to, I guess, fight back some momentum was Marcus Bontempelli. He was the only person you could think of that would respond.
0: Kennedy onto it. Straight to Hutchison, though. Back into congestion. Short kick. Oh, didn't quite find Yo, who then had to go in and try and grab it. Couldn't do so. Selwyn tried to evade the tackle. He couldn't do so. Hutchison wins the footy back for the Eagles. Goes quickly with a hand pass to Kelly, who can go further out wide. Oh, he went straight instead. Turned the ball over. He had Bo Allen out on his own at right half forward. Went inside 50. Bustlinger takes the mark.
1: And he puts it into the right forward pocket. It'll sit for Frazier, who marks.
0: And sense the nervousness now in the crowd as well.
2: But you think West Coast there, shut them down, and they've got to kick long. Like, their reaction time's so much better than Western Bulldogs at the moment.
1: Frazier with a long kick through the hands of Lobb, finds its way to Arnie Jones. That'll be a free kick. He was taken high. He wants to move the ball along quickly. He hand passes it away to Bustlinger, flicks it down the line. It'll be a kick coming inside 50 from Bailey Williams of the Western Bulldogs variety. Inside to the right forward pocket. Bobbles its way over the boundary. We'll have a stoppage inside forward 50. Let's catch air on the boundary.
4: Just to add to that, you certainly can feel the energy lift down here after those two goals from Willem Dersma and then Marcus Bontempelli.
0: Ball will be tossed back into play. West Coast by 8. Approaching the 18-minute mark of this third quarter. Lob from the right. Couldn't get it to ground. Bontempelli! One step, snap, goal. Class rising to the top. Two in a row for the Bont. And they are back within 2 points of the West Coast Eagles just when it seemed like they were getting away. 8-7-55 plays, 8-9-57, 18 play, third quarter. Strap yourselves in, Jets.
3: Well, Chad, there's two guys that are going to be responsible for the outcome of this game. And it's going to be Marcus Bontempelli or Harley Reid. I'm not sure who was on him at this stoppage, but no, literally just Dersma. Allowed him to be at goal side.
2: Yeah, so Dersma, like I said, he's done a great job.
3: The Dersma.
2: Yeah, it was Dersma again. So there's a bit of blocking getting involved, but he was right on him for when Lob...
3: Got to fight through that. Sorry.
2: Got to fight through. Yeah. Actually, when it's, we call it red time. Like, you cannot allow any, especially on the best player. You know it's going to be their best player is going to get the hit too, whether it's a forward or whether it's a midfielder. But you just can't allow him to get goal side.
3: It's not a criticism of Dersma, but it's awesome learning to say, mate, you've had a great quarter, but you've gone to the best player in the competition, and look what he's done to you.
1: So from the middle, Yo takes it. His little hand pass is taken by Waitman, who throws it out towards Liberatore. He has it, just gets a little hand pass back to Waitman, who's back on his feet, shoves it on his boot. He'll send it to a pack forming inside forward 50. Young, two fists, puts it away.

0: run onto it. Cleverly just sockers it out of defensive 50. Duggan's there, overruns it. McCarthy's still running. That's come off his boot, and that'll be a last touch rule. Free kick going the way of the Western Bulldogs. And Busslinger will have it. They've scored the last two goals of the game, switched momentum. Both of those goals have come off the boot of Marcus Bontempelli. Kick comes inside forward 50. Starsvich is there, intercepts the ball with his head all bandaged up after going off for the blood rule.
1: Switch of play to the right back pocket. Dersma has it. Kick over the top is good too. He finds Kelly. Defensive 50. Dersma kept on running. Kelly goes a little straighter. Poor kick. Or turned it over. Wasn't quite a mark on that occasion for Dolan, but he wins the free kick anyway. Oh. Shocking kick to the bootlaces of Bailey Williams. Turns it over. Kick out of any danger. It'll be coming back. Just tracking back to get there is Cleary. He does in the end. Picks it up, looks inboard, nothing doing. Goes the boundary line. That's another shocking kick.
2: We've got to capitalize
1: here. Turnover central at the moment. And here come the Eagles through McCarthy. He streams through the wing. Presenting is Waterman. Hits him on the chest. He's two kicks from goal. Waterman goes long. Out the back is Hutchison. He leaps. Couldn't take the mark. Shanahan, what a smother. Now Yeo picks it up. He's taken in a strong tackle. Ball up at the top of the goal square. Shanahan looked like he had his third. Bustling a save the day with a brilliant smother.
0: This is a ripping quarter. Ninth v 16th. So entertaining and engaging. The ball tossed up and Hutchinson just follows it over the line. We'll have another throw in.
2: The crowd's fired up though, Loz.
0: Yes.
2: That's what I'm loving about it. The Eagles fans behind the goals there, they're getting very vocal.
0: It's 3-2. The Western Bulldogs have 3. The Eagles have 2 in this third term. Just 2 points of margin to the advantage of the Eagles as Liberatore takes it from the throw-in and just...
3: Oh!
0: Liam Duggan falls over the top of his opponent to take the mark. He jumped up and fell over Bailey Williams.
3: Do you pay that?
0: Rolled over.
3: Do you pay that? Think about it. Watch that on replay. I don't know if you can...
2: You're going to see if you can pay that.
0: We'll have a...
3: He had no control.
2: I don't care.
3: He had no control. Sorry.
0: Liam Duggan kicks it to the left forward pocket. Franco comes in there to take the footy. Hand passes it away. It's taken by West, though. Hand passes it to Salwood. Hand pass across to Bailey Williams of the Dogs. He just puts the pass right down towards Kennedy, who can run onto it. He's got Stasevic tracking him. Has to get rid of the footy with a hand pass is what he chooses to do. Bazo gets there first for the Eagles. He's taken by Franco. The crowd is well and truly in this one as it's the Eagles that win the footy back. Graham can take it and just move it along the boundary line. Duggan's there with the footy. He's pulled over the boundary line. Back to that Liam Duggan mark.
4: No, it's a mark. It was great. I mean,
2: let's watch it at a three-quarter time.
4: We'll watch that three-quarter time. But I want to talk about Stasevic. Like, he's saved West Coast Eagles, I reckon, 3 goals. 2 goals this quarter. He's smothered. And just again, he just tackled when they've got ball out. Like, he's been so impressive.
1: So it was a lasso free.
2: That's not a mark, Chad. I just came up on replay.
1: Went out of bounds. Kick inside. 50. Kennedy rises high and takes the mark. Right forward pocket, 30 out from goal. Good contested mark there by Matt Kennedy, who's found himself probably split between midfield and ruck and a little bit of forward time today. He's been everywhere.
2: How's his day gone, Matt Kennedy?
4: He's been asked to do a lot,
2: yeah.
4: If I'm being honest. He's probably been out of position a lot. I mean, you're thinking that he'd come up against a ruck as a, in the, around the grounds, but this would be huge for him.
1: We wanted more midfield time when he came to the Bulldogs. Not sure he thought he'd be playing in the ruck. He kicks and he misses by a long way. Always left that one. Brings the margin back to 1 behind. 8-9 plays 8-8. West Coast in front. 23 gone. Third quarter.
0: So kicking duties are given to Marcus Herbert, who just chips it out towards Baker. Moves it back to Hoff, who goes back to Herbert by a foot. Just chips it to Cully. Still in defensive 50 for the Eagles. Can kick it to centre half back. It's a good kick. It's able to find Davis, and he just puts the kick all the way down Docklands into the forward 50 for the Eagles. Hutchinson running onto it, had no one ahead of him, was running to his right. He put the kick to his right as well. And that's a minor score for the Eagles. The margin out to 2 points in favour of the visiting side. 23 minutes played in this third term.
4: Got to dribble that one.
2: It's just maturity, right? Just panicked a little bit.
1: West took it, gave it to the run of Dale. That's a wonderful kick to

0: right half forward. Mark taken by Frazier. Can go inside 50. Waiting. Crowd urging him on. Takes on the man on the mark. Then does kick inside 50. Oh, it was the right spot for Morton, but he had players in front of him. And dropping in nicely to take the mark is Herbert, who goes across the face of goal to Reid, who's been a little quieter this term, Harley Reid. And Reid takes a little bit off that kick. It's beautiful too. Finds Stasevich, who is just in a pocket of space at right half back. Stasevich, the aggressive ball. This needs to come off. It didn't to Baker. Intercepted by Dale. Inboard. Works the 1-2 with Liberatore. Shrugs a tackle. Another hand pass further forward to Richards, who just got out of it. Off to West, who just got out of his tackle before he was dumped. Hand pass found Selwood. And by foot, he finds Davidson right on the wing.
1: Davidson moves it inboard towards Bailey Dale. And the Western Bulldogs defender marks and just holds on to it at centre wing. Ferocious tackling pressure coming from West Coast in that last patch of play. As Dale puts the kick inside forward 50, having front position was Herbert. He brings it to ground for the Eagles. And then there'll be a stoppage inside forward 50 and perhaps a free kick, a high free. Looked like Davidson on the bottom of the pack. Or was it Waitman? Waitman.
2: He's an expert weightman at drawing those free kicks. His reaction time in that situation is very good. He's going to just pop my shoulder out and plays on here, though.
1: Cody Waitman plays on, sprays the kick into the right forward pocket. This will work. It wasn't what he meant, but Rory Love has made it look like an okay kick even then, even though he's marked it. But Rory Love's got a set shot at goal, and they'll take it any way they can, the Doggies, at the moment. They're down by 2 points. And the Eagles are bringing it to them this afternoon. Doggies with a real opportunity to cement their spot inside the top 10 and build a little buffer. Rory Lobb, a staggered step, not far out from goal. That one was never missing. The Western Bulldogs are back in front. The first time since the 9-minute mark of the second term, the higher ranked side takes the lead. Doggies by 4 points, 9-8-62. The Eagles 8-10-58, 26 minutes played in the third term. Cal Sinclair and Chad Wingard, your experts on ABC Sport.
2: Probably just edges him just ahead in the ruck battle. Chad kicking that one goal is there, but Williams got 24 hit-outs, Rory Lobb 21. But as we know, Ruckman can go forward and take a grab. I think Williams is overcommitted there in the air, but either way, just one to have a little notch in his belt going into this second half.
0: So Dogs showing a lot of fight, getting back into this one. Ball back in the middle. They lead by four. 27 played in this third term. West almost with the clearance, was just pushed off it. Reid won it off to Dersma, who rode the tackle beautifully. Kicks inside 50. It's a high ball. Busslinger makes up a lot of ground. And that's a great decisive defensive spoil over the top. He finds the boundary outside of defensive 50.
3: That's a great contest. I mean, he's come from 20 metres away and just absolutely smashed it over the ground. Didn't even give West Coast a chance at marking that. You'd love to see that from your tall defender.
2: If Spud Frawley is here to Golden Fist.
0: Yeah, absolutely. Toss back into play. Lob reached over the top. Dersma, was he taken high? Yes, said the umpire. So the umpire 10 metres away didn't pay it, but the one in the middle did.
2: He's within range here, Dersma.
0: Yep.
2: With that raking left foot boot.
0: Lob on the mark. He's standing at 51 metres, so he's going to have to kick this 57-58, Willem Dersma. We saw him at the start of this quarter burst out of the middle and kick from 60, so he can get the journey on the run. What about from a set shot? In comes Dersma. From 55 goes the barrel, did he, in the end? It's a bit of a helicopter. In the forward pocket, almost a mark taken. Just dropped at the last moment. Richards off the right boot as a high kick. Not a great one. Waterman takes the juggling mark.
2: Well, Dersma looks like a left footer.
0: Well, maybe he should have
2: He's got the build for it. Like, you thought...
3: I was encouraging you in a moment.
2: Oh, anyway.
0: So... Waterman with a chance to get West Coast back in front. He took the juggling mark. 35 out, 45 degree angle to the left.
2: Big kick.
0: Waterman already has one this afternoon. How about in this third term? Can he add to his tally for his second?

0: Waterman comes in and pulls it. One behind. 9-8, plays 8-11. 3 points the margin. 28 played, third term.
1: Bailey Dale to bring it in, coming up to his 21st disposal of the match. He finds Richards. Beautiful pass. And Richards marks between two Eagles and then plays on and puts the kick out to Selwood, who clunks the grab just in front of the West Coast Eagles bench. He's got Herbert standing on the mark ahead of him. Selwood gets the hurry on. Will kick it to left half forward. Bontempelli has front position, punches it away with plenty of Eagles around him. West picks it up, hand passes it away to Croft, hand pass to West. 48 metres out from goal. West drills it, not quite. It gets stopped on the line. It was well done there to stop it from going through the final line of defence. It's in the forward pocket, though, for the Western Bulldogs. Another in. Frazier to Norton, who tried to find Frazier again. Herbert was there. He brings it out of bounds. And West Coast save a goal from going through. And they'll have to defend now a stoppage inside forward 50 for the Doggies, who have worked their way to a three-point lead in the late stages of this third term.
0: Had to be perfect, that spoil umpire said it was. Tossed back into play, lob from the ruck. Hand passed away of Richards. Williams in over the top. Was Frazier taken without it? Jones in to Lippert. Toure kick smothered. Baker with the rebound. It's a dribbling kick outside of defensive 50. West has it for the Dogs. Loops it over to Dale. Spun in a 360. Turnover ball. And here come the Eagles. No one quite out the back. One bounce. Two bounces. Long kick inside 50. It's a low ball. It'll land in the forward pocket. Bustlinger directing traffic. Bustlinger goes across the face of goal to Puku Kamas, who takes it a centimetre off the ground. Back to Bustlinger. There's a couple of bounces. Bulldogs with the numbers. And then Bustlinger's shocking turnover there. No penetration on that kick. It was a helicopter. Back inside now to Baker. Kicks inside 50. Kamas was going to mark anyway. And that brings an end to a very entertaining third term. Even though it was only 4-2, there was action aplenty. It was up and back like watching a tennis match. And this one is going to go right down to the wire. Three-quarter time. Western Bulldogs 9-8-62. Lead West Coast 8-11-59. Goal kickers will start with the Dogs. 3 to Norton, 2 to Bontempelli, both coming in that third term. Singles to Lobb, Croft, Richards and Davidson for the Eagles. 2 to Shanahan, 1 each to Murdoch, Williams, Cole, Graham, Waterman and Dersma with that classic goal in that third term.
1: It was, like you said, an absolutely entertaining third quarter for those sitting here in the stands and for everyone else watching around the country. Western Bulldogs ahead by 3 points. Melbourne and Richmond is almost about to get underway at the MCG. There's a full call of that available on ABC Listen, and we'll take most of our audience there at the conclusion of this match. And Brisbane and Essendon also coming up a little later on this afternoon. At three-quarter time, the Doggies ahead by 3 points. An entertaining match. The final quarter will have coming your way in just a moment. 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
1: Dersma with the clearance for the West Coast Eagles. One bounce. Is he going to go all the way?
3: You're kidding.
1: Willard Dersma with a goal from long range. Did it all himself. Clearance, the goal. Bontempelli takes the kick. He might just do this himself.
4: What is going on? Oh.
1: You don't have to be the number one draft pick. You can just be at the top of your game. Marcus Bontempelli, the barometer for his side, the captain, from 60 metres out, barely off a step.
0: Lob from the right, couldn't get it to ground. Bontempelli! One step, snap, goal. Class rising to the top. Two in a row for the Bond.
1: Rory Lobb, a staggered step, not far out from goal. That one was never missing. The Western Bulldogs are back in front. The first time since the 9-minute mark of the second term.
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1: Highlights are plenty in that third term here at Docklands for the Western Bulldogs taking on West Coast. The Doggies ahead by 3 points. They worked their way to an advantage there in the third term. It was West Coast by 7 points at halftime and the Western Bulldogs by 9 points at quarter time. But at the final change, it is the Doggies ahead by

0: 3 points. Lauren Borden and Andrew Mays calling the action. Alexia Peschere's down on the boundary. Chad Wingard and Cal Sinclair are experts on ABC Sport. There was a ripping Willem Dersma goal from outside of the 50. Marcus Bontempelli the same. And there was a Liam Duggan mark that he took as he was rolling over the top of his opponent, like he was in an action film and rolling over the top of a car that might have been a non-mark. But there's been some highlights in that third term. Sometimes you just come to the footy, Chad and Cal, and I feel like this is just an entertaining, fun game of football to watch. There's so much energy.
1: Exactly right. I'm sure we'll get into stats, but I think let's leave with what we spoke about, Chad, at halftime, the Bont versus Reed show. I don't know if Bont was listening to ABC Sport at the halftime break, but we were sitting there saying Reed's probably got the lead. But I reckon in that third quarter, Marcus Bontempelli was just absolutely outstanding. I think he said, hang on there, young fella. Just remember that you're dealing with one of the best players in the competition, the best Bulldog of all time. Those two goals were absolutely outstanding. And also, they were in great response to Dersma, who kicked a cracking goal from outside 50. And then straight away, the next two consecutive goals of Marcus Bontempelli on Will Dersma. I just think you've just got two guys, one at the very top of his game, Marcus Bontempelli, and then you got Harley Reid sitting there. I just thought it was a massive juxtaposition from that first quarter half with both those players. But when that three-quarter time siren went, Chad, both teams were just absolutely exhausted after that third quarter. I don't know what they I'm sure you'll get into stats in a minute, but from a visual eye, it just seemed like an absolute game of ping-pong. Still feel like West Coast, they had the breakaway so many times, just couldn't get numbers back in time to sort of capitalise in front of goal. I think both teams had their opportunities, but you just feel like if West Coast can just don't go away from what they've done so well today, which is, you've called it out many times, their physicality, their pressure, their aggression really at the contest has really kept them in this game. They've got enough there to win this game and enjoy themselves at the Virgin Lounge on the way home tonight.
2: Yeah, on the charter flight, definitely. I mean, it's going to be a long flight home if they don't get across the line for this game, because they've set themselves up so well. I mean, you think about what they've brought to this game is their contest, their physicality, the defensive pressure, their reaction time, and they've been really good in the heat of the battle. So the D1 pressure, which is within the immediate zone, they've been really strong. Western Bulldogs, well, both sides really have just missed their shots on goal. You think about it, this is under the roof, and we've got 9-goal-8 for Western Bulldogs and 8-goal-11 for West Coast Eagles. So for me, it's a game of opportunity and who's going to take it, because it's one quarter left. The game's it's nearly level. It's 3 points in it. Who's the team or who's the person who's going to step up in this moment? And like I said, Bontempelli stepped up in pretty much instants, but who's going to be the next player?
1: You've made a few coaching calls in today's call, mate. Forgotten that you're a forward, but if you're McQualter though, you've got Marcus Bontempelli had a massive influence to win this game. Do you send someone to him to shut him down? Is that the call you'd make at three-quarter time?
2: Well, they've already done it. They've already put Dersma at three-quarter time.
1: How's that gone, that third?
2: But he's had three touches, and yes, just two of those happened to be goals. So he's had 17 and a half and just three touches in that quarter. So yes, he's done his job really well, if I'm being honest. I mean, one of those goals is actually a freak goal from like an off one step. The one mistake he's made that whole quarter, you think of a young player, number one draft pick, who's got the best talent in that draft. He just switched off for 2 seconds and Bontempelli had a goal.
1: Good learning for him.
2: Good learning for him, but he's done the job. In that quarter, he did the job. Three touches. I mean, that's amazing for a player of his calibre. He's just switched off at the wrong time. That's all it was.
0: 0437 774 774, if you've got a question for Cal Sinclair and Chad Wingard in the post-match. Fourth quarter about to get underway.
3: Ooh, it was almost Harley Reid out the front of that stoppage. He hand passes to Yo, inside attacking 50. No mark taken. Ground level. Shanahan sees it over the boundary. Ball in. Early opportunity here for West Coast. Right forward pocket. Ball just didn't quite sit for Harley Reid, but he was off to the races. If it had, he had to circle back and
2: great
3: hand pass. Toss back into play. Williams takes it out of the ruck. To Harley Reid. No way. From the pocket, Harley Reid.
2: No. No way.
3: These two are putting on a show. What a goal. On cue.
2: You're kidding. You're kidding me.
1: The crowd's not loud enough to do that justice.
2: That's insane. Yeah. No. Let's... That... The time he got that ball from when he kicked it. You watch when he celebrated. He almost celebrated this as soon as the ball hit the foot. He knew that was pure. He knew that was straight. And that is from the toughest angles, 30 metres on the boundary. I don't think I've even kicked one like that. That's insane. That's a great goal. What a moment. We talk about who's going to step up in the biggest moment. Jeez, Harley Reid, announce yourself.
1: But also, Rory Lobb would just be furious at his contest there, allowing Williams to sort of take it out of the ruck, particularly in the forward 50. That's just an absolute no-go.
2: Two hit-outs in a row. Yeah. That one that could have got him out in the front of the contest, massive hit-out, and then taking out of the ruck, giving that handball.
1: You know
2: big
1: that
2: start.
1: One's coming for you on Monday.
2: Oh, yeah. Oh, yeah.
0: I think the crowd's a bit stunned, speechless.
1: Exactly right.
0: After Harley Reid's goal, we certainly are in here. That was incredible. Back in the middle as West Coast are now ahead by 3 points in the early stages of this final term. Bailey J. Williams is on the bottom of the pack. His opposing ruck, Rory Lobb, wrapped him up for another ball up in the centre of the field. Lex Pescia on the boundary.
4: The West Coast bench certainly did that justice. Their jaws were on the floor.
0: Thanks, Lex. Liam Baker goes inside 50 again for West Coast into the forward pocket. Karmas is there to collect. Hand passes it away to Buslinger. Hand passes it to McNeil. He has the footy. Shanahan wraps him up. Bo Allen comes in for support. The umpire lets things play on. And Buslinger will take it and just kick it down to the wing where Young can tap it away for the Eagles. It'll work for Herbert, who has it. Has to dodge around Waitman. Fires off a hand pass to Stasevich. Clever. Can tap it to Liam Baker. And he spears a pass forward to Murdoch. A well-weighted kick to Milan Murdoch. Left half back. We'll put this kick to a hot spot, top of the goal square for the Eagles. Karmas taps it and punches it through for a rushed behind. West Coast lead is now 4 points, 2.5 minutes played in the final term.
3: So West Coast doing all the attacking in these opening 3 minutes of this final term. Long kick from Dale. Stasevich and Lobb collided into each other, and Stasevich is writhing around in pain on the ground, holding his leg. Let's hope that's nothing too serious. Ball kicked over him. Well, if you're ever going to stop the footy, this should have been it. A chance now. Oh, they are going to stop it eventually. Well, they should have done that the kick before, as it was a stop play, but he's in a world of hurt, Brandon Stasevich. We just hope it's nothing too serious.
2: As he went into the contest, so he actually got stepped on, kind of like almost his momentum got shifted as he was about to jump. So I'm not sure if something, like whether it was a knee or an ankle, but it just didn't look great. I mean, he was literally about to jump and he just got stepped on, stood on.
3: Oh, yeah.
2: Yeah. Hopefully, I reckon that might just be a syndesmosis. No, I say that lightly because that is a serious injury. But the way that his ankle's turned is actually the... it's actually the normal way. It's the normal way. So it's a normal rolled ankle, which... Again, they can strap up and get back on, but they also can be serious. But the way he's walking off at the moment doesn't look too serious at this stage.
0: His left ankle stepped on by Rory Lobb. In the similar position where he came down in the contest and hit his head. And

0: takes the kick for the Eagles and can kick it backwards to Hoff. We can check in with Lex.
1: He's gone straight down and he's called the doctors and said, follow me. So it doesn't look good so far.
0: Thanks, Lex. Brady Hoff with the kick for the Eagles. Down to left half forward. Lob, front position. Tried to juggle it. Couldn't pull in the mark. Bramble has a go. Dale can funnel it out. Hand pass it to Kennedy. His kick will be smothered by Herbert. And smothered over the boundary. Fourth throw in between wing and half forward for the Eagles. They're leading by 4 points. Harley Reid with the early goal in this fourth term to give the Eagles back the lead.
2: So we'll pay Liam Duggan's mark. We won't pay Rory Lobb's.
3: Thrown back into play. Williams palms it down to Reid, who had Bontempelli for company. Dispossessed. Reid has it again with the smother. Now a chance for Richards of the Dogs. High kick. It'll land just forward of centre wing. Hoff up there. Bontempelli racing forward. Couldn't take the mark, or the crumb rather, on that occasion. Waitman, he couldn't get it. Now Herbert takes on the tackler. He's pinged holding the ball. Riley West was not letting go there. So West has the footy, hugs the boundary line, looking for Bontempelli. It's over his head, out the back of this pack. There's a couple of Dogs at ground level with numbers too high. Yes. So right at the fall of the footy there was Baker, saves the day. Switches play. It's going to be okay to Young. Let's go downstairs, Lex.
1: Andrew McWalter there just using some very colourful language, basically said to his guys, get the contest and go forward and you fill the gaps in.
0: Thanks, Lex. Good eavesdropping from you down on the boundary as Young puts the kick out to centre wing. It's a straight turnover as Frazier has it for the Western Bulldogs, intercepting the footy and chips it down to Liberatore. Edge of the centre square, can hand pass it to Dale. Inside 50, he'll go. Just spears a pass to Bailey Williams, who was standing there and able to collect it on his chest. He just turned around.
2: I don't know if Bailey Williams meant that, Loz, but...
0: And Bailey Williams kind of swung around and realised it was coming his way and took the mark, but a little bit of luck is something the Western Bulldogs will take. And Bailey Williams, the Western Bulldogs variety, from almost directly in front, 40 metres out from goal, to give the Western Bulldogs back the lead. That's what he's done. The lead swings again for the fifth time in this match, and the Doggies are ahead by two. 10-8-68, West Coast 9-12-66. 6 minutes played in the final term. Still plenty of time in this match.
2: Maybe he did mean it.
4: Yeah, I'm not...
2: I watched the replay and I went, oh, didn't look great, but I think he's... I'm just watching the replay now. I reckon he found a little...
4: No. I think he's looking for Arthur Jones. Yeah. But like I said, with those players, though, like even just the handball, just the meter gain, and it puts the defenders off balance because you've got someone who's running shoulders out. So that's a great handball by Libber, and just to keep the momentum of the ball going forward. But again, this has been an arm wrestle. So obviously Western Bulldogs respond, but now what can West Coast Eagles? They've been dominating a little bit in this last quarter here in the stoppages. So can they get out the front with Harley again?
3: Jack Williams in the ruck. It's Bontempelli this time who won it. Hand pass down behind towards Liberatore to lob to Richards. Forced a kick on his right boot. Tumbles a kick inside 50. Big spoiler away. Chance here at the fall of the ball for Cole. Oh, missed the target going back by hand. Work here for Herbert. Oh, got all the time in the world. Ran a fair way. Goes to Cole by foot. It's like he played 300 games and was just waltzing around. All the confidence in the world from the mature age draftee. And then a kick from Hoff around the corner, and Shanahan wins the free kick in that marking contest. Just in front of the interchange benches here. Shanahan, who kicked two goals earlier this afternoon. Long kick inside 50. Punch from behind. Duggan front and centre. Saw someone poking out the front. It's Jack Williams. It sits for him in the forward pocket. Can he get a snap away? He could, to the top of the square. Murdoch dispossessed. Holding the ball. No, yes, says the umpire. And free kick going the Western Bulldogs' way at the top of the defensive goal square. Tackle had to be made, and it was by Lobb.
0: So Lobb holding on to the footy. Kicked a goal in the third term. But put the Western Bulldogs in front. Thumps this kick all the way to halfback. Norton's there. He can't take the mark. Croft does the tackling. Duggan tries to control it, but it's Norton steaming in who can take the footy. Hand passes it to Richards, who sends a spiralling kick towards the bench. It's out of bounds on the full. And that'll be a West Coast three. And Marcus Herbert's there to collect it as well. So just his fourth game out of the South Warrnambool Roosters. And he's had plenty of the footy in this last quarter. It's coming up to 19.

0: disposals for the match, wearing the number 51 jumper. Herbert right in front of Andrew McWalter, his coach. He kicks it down to half forward. And this will be beautifully placed for a mark from Duggan. Just a more regulation mark from Liam Duggan. He doesn't hand pass it to Harley Reid, who's standing alongside him. He'll go for the long option. Top of the goal square, punched away by O'Donnell. And it's a beautiful punch to find Bailey Williams, who has to kick as he's about to be tackled. It's skied up into the air. Arnie Jones again comes sprinting in to make a contest of it and to stop the mark being taken by Duggan. He did well, Arnie Jones, there. It's a neutral ball now. The ball spills over the boundary. It'll be a throw-in just slightly forward of centre wing to the Eagles' advantage. Western Bulldogs ahead by two. Final quarter. Sunday footy on ABC Sport.
1: Aaron Norton just getting his headband delivered, which he lost a couple of contests ago. Now he's almost onto it as Bontempelli goes forward, but the defensive mark is taken by Bazzo. Switches play into the middle. Mark taken by McCarthy. Goes further out wide. The kick hangs, but it's okay. Is that 50 or not? No, umpire's just going to say reset things. And Davis has it at right half back. Lex, downstairs.
2: Looks like the doctor just came out, and it looks like with Stasevich they might just jab him up and get it back out. There's a few more tests to be done, though.
1: Kick from Davis is not a great one. Lacked penetration, and Matt Kennedy's able to come in and take the mark there for the Western Bulldogs. Out wide to Davidson, who will go short with this kick. Back to Matt Kennedy, who turns and goes straight away. Kicks inside 50. It's a lovely pass to Norton. Takes it on his chest. Norton probably has the journey with his best. Mark set at 48. He's not confident. Pops it to the hot spot. And it was all Eagles. Young takes the mark.
0: Having a good season, Young, after switching across from Richmond. And he's just able to share it with Duggan, who's in the back pocket. Chips it out to Job Shanahan at left half back.
3: Covers a lot of ground, Shanahan, doesn't he? He's always taking marks up the ground, getting back. He's got a really good work rate for a young player.
0: Chips to Herbert, who goes back further defensively to McCarthy. Out of the Richmond VFL side. He goes right down the middle, but Hoffelmar still in defensive 50 for the Eagles. He kicks it across to Dersmer, who finally exits the defensive arc, finds Bazzo along the outer wing, kicks down towards Hutchinson. Marks ahead of Croft, and he'll just dab the kick. He was looking for Murdoch over the top of his head. Franco had to take it, hand passes it back to Murdoch. His kick basically straight into Croft's chest. Ball spills out, plenty of players going at it. None of those was Bramble, who might have just been clipped a little high. And Herbert stands the mark. Bramble hand passes it to Davidson, and he'll put the Western Bulldogs inside forward 50. Norton running into the arc, takes the mark, and he's got it just a little bit closer than where he had it a few moments ago. And this time he'll be confident and go back and take his set shot.
3: It's a good mark going back at the fight. Didn't really see what was, didn't take his eyes off the footy once. Had no idea what was coming towards him. Nice little shield there from Bont, but calling him back into it. Had a good game, Norton. 3 goals. This would hurt the Eagles, particularly Stasevich on the bench.
0: 3 goals in the first half for Aaron Norton. Here's his fourth. And what an important one it is in the context of this match. He gives the Dogs a little bit of a buffer in this last quarter. Their lead extends to 8 points. And it's the Western Bulldogs, 11-8-74. The Eagles, 9-12-66. 13 minutes played in the final term. The Doggies ahead by 8. For the thoughts of our ABC Sport experts, Lex Peschet.
2: Milan Murdoch has just come off and looks to be getting his neck or left shoulder checked by the doctor at the moment.
4: Think about, we spoke about earlier that the best teams make the teams pay off turnover. Yeah. And that was one instance where, again, it wasn't pretty though. Like, it wasn't an easy turnover at goal, but it took some brilliance of obviously Norton to come back with a flight. But again, that turnover pressure to get, again, quickly into your forward line just creates opportunity. So they're not the best team, but they finally get a turnover score.
1: Williams out the front of the stoppage this time. Coming off half back though, Frazier. Now Bontempelli onto it. Boy, he gives the don't argue himself. Then kicks inside, attacking 50. Jones! Pack fell in front, and Jones was the last man standing. He'll line up from 35 out, slight angle to the left.
3: Jones read that pack beautifully. He knew it was coming together and he chose to stay down. Just give a slight little nudge with that right, with that left elbow. Let them all collapse. He's done that a number of times this year. He's a terrific overhead judge of the ball. Probably a good reward for effort, Chad. He's actually hasn't had a lot of the footy today, but he's actually tried really hard early.
4: Oh, yeah, he's had the best man mark of the game.
3: Yeah.
1: He's had it almost eight. Arnie Jones, can he turn it into something tangible from 30 out?
3: Yeah.
1: He delivers. Breathing space for the Western Bulldogs. 14 points the margin now. 12-8-80 plays. 9-12-66. 14 play final term.
4: And like you said, Arthur Jones, he's played a little bit of wing last year. He's found himself a home in that half-forward, forward pocket role. You can just see the way that his energy when the ball's around him, whether that's in defense or offense or whether it's in aerially or on the ground. Like, he is, you just know his presence around you. And you have those players where, like, I'm not saying he's Cirioli, but you remember the Cirioli or Morris Riolis of the world where, you know, or even Valentine, like those kind of guys that are around you know they're near you. So just the aura that he has and the presence that he has creates uncertainty for the defenders.
3: To me, it seems like he's found a part of his game where if he's not getting a lot of it, you still see his presence around the ground, which is probably a big development.
4: Yeah, it's an amazing eight-touch disposal, one-goal game.
0: Callie, little kick towards Reid, just puts it out wide to Davis, hand passes it back to Reid. He'll turn around and swing around basically a full 360 where he can find Graham. We'll put the kick inside forward 50 just through the hands of Kelly. We'll go back in and dig it out for the Eagles. Hand passes it away to Cole. Hand passes it back to Duggan. A little flick to Cole. He's outside attacking 50 now. Hand passes to Brady Hoff. Has to work around his opponent in Artie Jones. It's a hacked kick. It works for Duggan. He might slow things down here and steady them for the West Coast Eagles. Down by 14 points. 55 metres out from goal. Nearly goes all the way. It's punched over the boundary line. It'll be a throw-in inside forward 50 for the Eagles. 14 points, the Doggies lead. Now to Lex Pescher on the boundary.
2: Brandon Stasevich has emerged. He's doing some run-throughs in the boundary at the moment.
3: An odd one.
1: So, short kick comes the way of Riley West. Takes the mark in the right back pocket. High kick from West. This became off the outside of his boot. Hoff, what a mark. Stood under it. Norton with all the pressure in the world and he hung on. Strong hands from Hoff, who can drive the Eagles back inside attacking 50. Another high ball. It lands 30 out. Oh, almost a mark to O'Donnell. Can Reid get free? He does. Hand passes towards Franco, who just got the hand pass away. No, not quite.
3: But I'm borrowing.
1: And the ball up will take place. Left forward pocket. Cole was playing for the free kick. Didn't get it. Tossed up. Williams looking for the 1-2 with Reid. Kick around the corner only as far as Waterman. And Waterman takes the mark, 48 from goal. And this will take his best. He's only 15 metres inside the boundary.
3: To be a big kick and a massive one if he puts this one through the sticks. 14 points behind. You just feel like they've lost a little momentum, the West Coast Eagles. They've kind of got into long down the line play a little bit. We haven't really seen that much today at all. What's actually worked for them is taking a few risks. Some of them have come off, some haven't, but looks very confident walking back to his mark.
1: This would be a left up. Waterman from 52. Oh, that's enough of it. Can it stay in? Not quite. It hits the post.
4: Oh, it's been that type of day for him, hasn't it?
1: Oh, it was close. Margin back to 13 points, 18 play, final turn.
4: One goal, three now for the day, and he's had one touch, one hit the post, and he's just had a summed up his Stevens a little bit as well. I mean, he could be all Australian forward if he kicks straight.
0: Haley Dale with the pass all the way across to Selwood on the outer side of the ground, moved it to Karmas, working its way down the outer wing. Comes back to Selwood, who tried to kick it towards Kennedy. It was always a dangerous spot. Reid intercepts it, brings it down. Cole picks it up inside forward 50. The ball goes, and it's a West Coast Eagles mark. Jack Williams with it. 45 degree angle, 45 metres out. He goes back to have a set shot.
4: They need this. I mean, 7.5 minutes left. Just over two score game.
0: His fifth year in the competition. The 22-year-old puts the kick towards goal and it's all the way across the left side, so he adds it behind Black Waterman's, and it's 12 points. The margin's cut back through. That's to the Western Bulldogs' advantage. 19 minutes played, final turn.
1: Long kick only as far as Young, who takes the mark. He can wheel and drive them back inside, attacking 50, which is exactly what he does. Puts it to about 10 metres out directly in front. No mark taken at ground level. Dogs have numbers. Liberatore with a quick snap towards Bailey Williams of the West Coast Eagles. Punched away from him. Back inside 50. Good road there. Franco Hoff. He's taken in a strong tackle. And a ball up just outside 50 to take place for the West Coast Eagles. They are pushing. They need some reward for effort here.
3: They've got a lead at the kicker still, Chad. Like, I just feel like all their forwards have retreated this long down the line play. You've still got to you still work pretty hard for a slow play hitter.
1: Waitman comes away from the stoppage. Kick towards Norton, who almost takes the one-hander. Umpire said play on. Stasovic dispossessed. No prior, said the umpire. Hand pass just makes its way out of that congestion and then back into it. And it's held up as Kennedy says, Herbert, you are going nowhere.
4: Yeah, West Coast have actually just had too many people flying. They had no ground presence.
0: Tossed up, lob, puts it down in the direction of Frazier. Just gets a little kick away. Ricochets back off the chest of Bo Allen. Bontempelli on his hands and knees trying to dig it out. He's there with Reed. And those two get up from the pack and we'll have another ball up. And wing and half forward, just slightly to the advantage of Western Bulldogs. Attacking goal. Lob punches it away. Kelly has it. And then Frazier just picks it off his hands, takes it and steals it, puts the kick inside 50, looking for Croft, and Young did well to stand in front and punch it.
1: Oh, wow.
0: Away game. And over the boundary, and it'll be a Western Bulldogs free kick.
3: He's had a really good game, Young. I think he just does the basics really well, Chad. Been pretty competitive in the air. Tried really hard.
0: So he's getting the free kick against Croft for a little bit of a hold and just chips it out to Brady Hoff. Right back pocket. Doggies ahead by 12 points in this last quarter. 21 minutes played.
1: Hoff runs the boundary line. Gains some territory, then kicks long. Karma, strong fist over the top. Ensures that goes a couple of rows back. Ball in to take place in between wing and left half forward. 25,909 in this afternoon. And they have been thoroughly entertained. West Coast, you feel, need the next to keep this one alive. Two straight kicks the margin. Lob wins it down. Davis snaps forward for West Coast, all the way up to right half forward. Jack Williams has it. He's pinned. Ball going nowhere. Stoppage to take place. What can they muster here, the Eagles? Lob and Williams only as far as Bontempelli. Hand pass to Kennedy. Further afield to Richards. Richards' hand pass over the top is good. Dolan, short kick, is okay. He finds Croft. Croft, two kicks from goal. Brambles all on his own at centre forward. Goes deeper still. Norton will be the flyer, and Davidson. No mark taken. Allen there for the West Coast Eagles. Good kick too. Finds Waterman, who's done a lot of work on a long lead. Back inside defensive 50. His outlet kick is good to Jack Williams.
0: Williams has it. Hand passes it away quickly. Finds Graham, who puts the kick down ahead of him. And it was an awful one. Hutchinson was not going to be able to get anywhere near that. And Selwood intercepts the footy for the Doggies. And kicks it down. And is able to find Kennedy.
3: They're going to start chewing the clock now, the Dogs. They've got...
0: Inboard they go. And it's Matt Kennedy who can take the mark. So it was Luke across to Matt. Inside 50. Lob takes it. Hand passes it to Norton. Shares it with him again. And Lob will just go bang with this kick. It'll be a midway entry. Inside forward 50. Norton comes running in. He leaves three players on the ground in his wake. Charged through the pack. And takes the mark. And Aaron Norton is enjoying his time out there today.
4: That's insane. I mean, he just took flight and he's pretty much going to send West Coast Eagles for a flight home. That's not going to be taste that great. But, geez, that was a fly. I mean, yeah. He just times it. It feels like he hovers in the air. You think about how long he's in the air for. But, again, he's had such a great day. I mean, this is lining up for his sixth shot at goal. I think it's maybe potentially his fifth. Yeah. Geez, he's been impressive. He's hard to stop once he flies.
0: He found space in a pack where there was none for his fifth goal of the afternoon. And for it to make a comeback from the West Coast Eagles, very unlikely. Norton slots it.
3: One thing about Aaron Norton that's not underrated, I think he's very rated at this, is his reaction time after his aerial contest. He just gets after it, chases. But five goals, so I think he's had a really complete a really complete day today, Chad. He's obviously hit the scoreboard five times, but how many times have we seen him chasing, being physical, third and fourth efforts? He's found his way pretty high up the ground. He's really done it all today. It's been a really good five-goal game for him.
4: Yeah, and what I love about that, you didn't see it on the screen, obviously, when you're listening, but he actually uses his body well to dis-

0: disengage from his opponent to allow him to fly? Because that's his strength. Some players, you know, like Gunston uses their, not their strength, but their wits around to get the space. But he just pushes off at the right time, allows him to fly, because that's his, like, it's like Michael Jordan. You don't let him fly. Once he's in the air, it's all over.
1: Dogs by three. Williams down to Reed. Has West for company. Good tackle. Spills to Bontempelli. Off his right boot inside 50. Jones forced the spoil from behind. And then was looking to get to work at ground level. Young there just boots it away from danger up towards Bontempelli. Well, good knock forward towards Reed, though, who paddles it in front of himself. Thought about a bounce. Kick over the top is excellent. Could have let through to go for a goal. Shanahan dropped the mark. And it's not even a score in the end as the Dogs come away. Williams has it for the Western Bulldogs. Short kick is okay. Mark taken by Hines, who's been quiet this afternoon.
2: Millimetres away from that going through. The Western Bulldogs lead still sits at 18 points. 25 minutes played in the final quarter. The kick comes to centre wing. And it's Richards who goes in after it. Hoff tackles him to the ground. The umpire lets the ball spill out the back where Lobb takes it. He's taken in a tackle by Bailey Williams. And we'll have a ball up on the AFL logo.
3: Deal for the young fella.
0: he hasn't set a foot wrong. I mean, his first half, not even half a mistake. He's
3: been good today.
0: Yeah, he's been unbelievable today. And Reed, I mean, let's not forget how difficult of a kick that was.
2: A few moments ago, Harley Reed was getting into West as well when he was getting on the ground. So it doesn't matter who comes into the path of Harley Reed today. He's just taken the game on with plenty of energy and ferocity, a bit of a barometer. For the Eagles, it will be a ball in at half forward for the Eagles. 26 minutes played in the final term. The Doggies ahead by 18.
1: Good tap by Bailey Williams down to Kelly. Got round a couple, spirals it to the top of the square. Almost a mark to Waterman. Good spoil at the last moment. Bramble off to Busslinger. Snap is a little awkward. Hines had to take it. It was touched, so he's called to play on. Hand pass is okay. And a look inboard. In fact,
3: well done.
1: That's a lovely kick that finds Cleary. And Cleary looking for Norton, who's made space again. Good running by the centre-half forward. Takes the mark. No, he doesn't. He drops it. He still has time to recover. Long high kick. This will land 20 out directly in front. Crofts takes the mark uncontested. Nope. It's a free kick going the way of the Eagles. So just in back play there. Ben Allen taken down. And he goes very short into the right back pocket to Hoff.
2: And so Hoff goes on a run, takes the game on, one bounce, two bounces as he runs out of defensive 50 and kicks to Yo in the centre of Docklands. 200th game for the Eagles this afternoon. The Premiership player, All-Australian, hacks a kick inside forward 50. That was never going to work for Cole there, who had to go chasing after it. He has done well to work the footy back into his grasp and he's running towards goal. The shot on it is off to the left-hand side. That's 17 points Western Bulldogs advantage. That's tough. It would have been tough from here, even if he did kick it. But the Doggies ahead by 17 as we edge towards the end of the match.
1: 9 goals, 15 this afternoon for the West Coast Eagles, which tells you how competitive they've been. That one touched off the boot and it travels out of bounds. And out for a boundary throw in left half forward for the Eagles. Yeah, they will be left to rue what could have been this afternoon. West Coast just not able to take their chances. Western Bulldogs will be happy to bank another win. Staying in touch with the top six. Locking themselves into the top 10 for the time being. Ball bounces on its point from the boundary throw in. Now Yo has it, taken in a tackle by Hines. And then Yo turns tackler, Bramble onto it. Good recovery and then short kick. Almost could have been paid to Jones. Wasn't. Upset play on. Now Reed, the don't argue on Jones. Snaps from 50 and misses to the left-hand side. One behind for Harley Reed. Could have had a few more today. 1-3, including that stunner at the start of this final term. 16 points of margin in favour of the Dogs. 29 played in the final term.
2: So Selwood to bring in the footy, Busslinger rather, to bring it in for the Western Bulldogs. Thumps it on his boot to get it out to half back, goes over the top of Norton and Lobb. Waitman's there to collect, and Lewis Young just collects him and brings him to the turf, holds on to him, and will lock things up in front of the Western Bulldogs bench. And there's a little bit of tussling afterwards as well, Waitman and Young.
0: Yeah, well deserved. I think that you can be a bit dangerous with those tackles. I mean, using the momentum against him and dragging him down, they can go either way.
2: Tyler Young, of course, for West Coast. as it's tossed up. Duggan takes it. He's taken to the turf and another.

stoppage in the same spot. It's been a ferocious match out there. A lot of tackling pressure. A lot of hard tackles hitting as it's tossed up, but it's paddled away by Bailey J. Williams of West Coast, standing alongside Lobb, who shouldered a lot of the ruck work this afternoon in the absence of Tim English. As the ball is to be tossed in, it's the Western Bulldogs leading by 16 points. 25,909 fans in attendance as Docklands, as it's palmed down by Bailey Williams. He puts it in the path of Young, just pushes it out to McCarthy. Hand pass to Young. They'll go inside 50 late here. The West Coast Eagles. And the Eagles gave it everything at Docklands this afternoon. But it's the Western Bulldogs that end with the win in an entertaining clash under the roof on a Sunday arvo.

kicked 4-2 in the opening term to lead by 9 points at quarter time, but it was the Eagles that fought back in the second term and led by 7 points at the main break. The third quarter was where a lot of the excitement was. A ripping goal from Marcus Bontempelli and one from Willem Dersma were some of the highlights as the Western Bulldogs worked their way ahead by 3 points at the three-quarter time break. And while Harley Reid had a ripper from the pocket to put the West Coast Eagles back in front at the start of the fourth term, it was 4 goals in a row for the Western Bulldogs that mean the home side are winners by 16 points.

0: Sunday afternoons at the footy, where it was just an enjoyable day to watch some of the best in action. And headlining that was Marcus Bontempelli and Harley Reid on either side today. But the Western Bulldogs winners 13-8-86 to the Eagles 9-16-70. It's the Doggies' 10th win of the season. They move to 10-7 and jump up to 7th spot on the AFL ladder. For the Eagles, 4-12, they still sit, and it's their 12th consecutive loss here at Docklands Stadium. But boy, they didn't lose any admirers today with the intent that they went about it and how well they kept themselves in the game with some fantastic finishes from some of their young players and a lot of intent taking on the Western Bulldogs, who were favoured coming into this match. Western Bulldogs winners by 16 points. The goal kickers, Aaron Norton, had 5. Cal Sinclair called it from the very first quarter that he was on, and he finished with 5 for the match. 2 goals to Marcus Bontempelli. They came in quick succession in the third term, which gave the Western Bulldogs the momentum. And then singles to Rory Lobb, Jordan Croft, Ed Richards, Bailey Williams and Sam Davidson. For the Eagles, it was a couple of goals for the youngster in Job Shanahan. And then singles all the way for the rest of the page. Milan Murdoch with 1, Jack Williams with another, Tom Cole, Jack Graham, Jake Waterman and Willem Dersma with goals for the West Coast Eagles. But it is the Doggies winners by 16 points, Cal Sinclair and Chad Wingard. So we all just take a moment after the entertaining match that we saw here. What did you like most about what the Doggies showed in that last quarter to move ahead?
1: Well, they just flexed the muscle, really, didn't they? I mean, they showed maturity. I think they... Like I said, I think West Coast Eagles just didn't convert, really. I mean, you talk about they had 25 shots compared to 21 for Western Bulldogs, but Western Bulldogs, when it mattered most, Norton stepped up. I mean, talk about the marks that he took, the shots that he kicked at the right time to really put the nail in the coffin for West Coast Eagles. But what I loved about the Western Bulldogs is, yes, West Coast Eagles came to fight, and they didn't come off the back foot. I mean, both teams played so poor in the first quarters last week, and both teams came out firing. I reckon it was a very consistent four-quarter battle from both sides. Like, I'm telling you, this is one of my favourite games of the round. Like, yep. This is a great battle, and you wouldn't have thought this coming into this game that this was going to be a close contest. I mean, let's not talk about... I mean, the margin was, what, 16 points, but it felt like it was within a goal the whole game. Like, it was a great game, and I'm just happy that I was here to witness it in person, to be honest. It was an unbelievable affair.
2: And seeing Elliot Yeo get chaired off from the West Coast there was probably... We were very unlucky, actually, his last probably 3 years with injury. Mm-hmm. Had a lot of change in his footy club from being probably one of the more dominant teams in the competition in 2018 with that premiership. But probably just a shout-out to Elliot and his 200th game. But I agree with you, Chad. I think Stasevich going down really, really hurt them.
1: 100%.
2: And you just felt like there was that 10-minute gap where he was off the ground where they just went bang, bang, bang and said thanks for your time. But... not much can be done when Bontempelli's in his career best form. I think we say that every year about Marcus. But I just think with West Coast, I just hope that you go home sort of frustrated and disappointed and that you should have won that game. Look, just watch them after the game there.
1: Yeah.
2: I get it. I remember what it was like. You shake hands with guys and things like that. A couple of guys signing autographs there on the side of the on the sidelines. But I don't know. I just hope they don't go back and go, yeah, we're in it. You know, we had a crack. But I think you really got to analyse that last quarter and go, when it really, really counted, where's the learning for us? And where's the gap from us? Because I don't think Western Bulldogs' list at the moment is that much better than West Coast. It is better, but I don't think it's like there's a bit more experience on the list.
1: I was going to say, it's just well seasoned.
2: A bit more experience on the list. I think that's what showed up in that last quarter. But Aaron Norton, I tell you what, they ask him to do a lot, don't they? I don't think he gets enough credit in the competition for... I guess he's a really complete forward, isn't he? Like, he gets after him at ground level. He attacks aerially like no one else in the competition. He chases. His defensive efforts are superb. Like, he couldn't... I just feel there are five-goal games, and there are five-goal games. Like, he literally did everything today. I thought his pressure was completely outstanding, and I'm sure he'll feature in Chad's votes a little bit later on. But either way, terrific... for the Western Bulldogs. It was a game they had to win. I think we were a little bit nervous for them.
1: Yeah.
2: I reckon Bevo was probably going at halftime. Well, you know, at three-quarter time, thank God I've got Marcus Bontempelli in my team at the moment just to sort of steady the ship at really, really crucial times. But either way, it's a great win.
0: I know there's, you sit there and go, geez, we're always talking about Marcus Bontempelli, we're always talking about Harley Reid, but their games today were enormous. And you look at Bontempelli in that third quarter, he did it again where he turned the game on his own shoulders. He nailed 2 goals that were crucial and got clearances when his side needed him. He's that barometer for the side, and He does it all the time. Even if he's playing injured throughout this year, we know he's had struggles. But he's just an incredible player, Marcus Fontempalli.
3: He had 12 clearances and I think 7 tackles. So yep. I think everyone marvels at how he gets around the ground and his kicking ability and the 2 great goals he kicks. And they'll be the highlights, but people will forget the in and under stuff, the clearance and then the tackle efforts.
1: What you don't see if you don't watch the game closely enough is how many tap-ons he has.
3: Yeah.
1: Like, and they're no stats. Like, he taps the ball to his player, which is theoretically really a clearance because you tap it to someone in space. I reckon he had about 4 or 5 in just one quarter where he's tapped it to someone, allows them in space, because that's not a handball, but he just does all those small intricate things that just like make him so great. I mean, he gets the stats as well with the 12 clearances, 25 disposals and 2 goals, but what more can you say about someone who's done it all, been there, led the team, like you just said, the best Western Bulldogs player to ever wear the Guernsey. Yep. He's an absolute superstar and you just marvel at it week in, week out. He just does it regardless. Like, he's been an absolute star for in the competition since he stepped
2: so forward. Much reliance on him though, isn't there?
1: There is,
2: that footy club. Like, you just feel like to take that club to the next step, to get out of that logjam which we spoke about at the start of before the broadcast about where they're sitting on the ladder. You just feel like for them to elevate, they've really got to recruit or have some young guys really come on.
1: It's their depth. It's their bottom 10. I mean, I think there's superstar talents there. Yep. You think their spine, like, maybe besides their back, you got Norton, you've got Darcy, you've got Bontempelli, like even Richards,
2: Liberatore.
1: Yep. Like, I feel like the nucleus of their superstars are there.
2: Yep.
0: Led them down to the rooms, Marcus Bontempelli. We can join them with Alexia Pesce.
4: You can feel a sense of ease now that they've got this one. This will be a good song.
5: Sons of the West, woo! Red, white and blue, woo! We'll come out starting. Bulldogs through and through, what we see. Bulldogs fight and Bulldogs drop. We give the very best. We shall be the voice of the Bulldog great with the team of the mighty West.
0: Woo! Yes. Bit of a routine scene there from the Western Bulldogs. Came back from, they were 3 points up at three-quarter time, and then the West Coast Eagles got ahead by 3 points at the start of that fourth term, but there were times when they were behind for long portions of the match, the Eagles, but able to move ahead there. Lex just mentioned there they probably were able to just relax a little bit and ease into this one. What do you think Luke Beveridge was saying at three-quarter time when his side wasn't well and truly, they'd gained the momentum, but they weren't yet over the top of the Eagles, and probably he would have wanted to be a fair bit further ahead at three-quarter time than where they were sitting?
2: I think that I would hope that Luke spoke to them at about halftime about their reaction time. I think it was really, really, it was massive. It was a really big visual for you and I, Chad, watching the amount of times that West Coast were allowed to, I guess, go in the middle of the ground, make an error by foot, and not actually hurt them on the return. Like, I think they were allowed to have 1, 2, 3 cracks at it before anything would happen. So you felt like that changed a little bit, but at halftime, that was the concern.
0: You might be able to find out from the Western Bulldogs rooms. We can head down and get some reaction with Alexia Pesce.
4: You certainly can. I am with Rory Lubb. Lubby, it was a win, but it didn't really feel like it was a super easy one, even though walking into this one, some may have said it was going to be a walk in the park.
6: Yeah, I mean, we didn't expect it to be a walk in the park. We feel like they've played some really good footy this year, and they bring the heat. They get lots of numbers to the contest. They put you under pressure, and they really tested us tonight.
4: At three-quarter time, it seemed like you guys were able to absorb more pressure, especially when Brandon Stasevich went down. Is that kind of how you guys felt out there?
6: Yeah, I mean, we were trying to get the ball going forward a little bit more. We felt like we mucked around with it at times out of stoppage, and we didn't really give our forwards a chance with one-on-one. So, yeah, we tried to sort of break through the tackles a little bit more and then get it going forward.
4: On your own role, Luke Beveridge broke this week and said you're the ultimate team man. You've been having to do the ruck work. Do you like doing that?
6: I'm happy to do whatever it takes to win. So I've said that over this year and last year. And my preferred position is probably backline. But with Sam Darcy being out and then obviously Tim struggling with that back, I'm happy to step up in the ruck. I mean, Bailey Williams is jumping like he's got springs in his legs and centre bounce. So I was just trying to scrap and get it to ground. But I felt like around the ground I had sort of had him for strength a little bit. So I was able to, give our mids a good look.
4: Tim English just walked past us as he said that. I think he'd be happy to hear that. ABC Experts, it's over to you.
1: Rory, how you go, mate? Chad Wingard. Congrats on your game, mate. I thought you played a stellar. I mean, you had 30 hitouts and kicked a goal late in the game. But I want to talk about Norton. I mean, how amazing it's to have a threat up there that you just can put it anywhere and he feels like he's going to get to it.
7: Yeah, I mean, I feel like he's been really good for us this year, and, you know, he's won out a lot of the time, but able to compete, you know, when he's got two or three on him, and, you know, his athleticism is insane, so it's always good when he gets a run and jump, and, I felt like we really gave him a chance at times, you know, kicking those balls out of stoppage, and he was able to mark them.
1: And you're currently seventh on the ladder, obviously with one game to go, but the next couple of weeks you got Gold Coast Suns, who, you know, aren't in the best of form, then you got Richmond. I feel like, again, the next 2 weeks is pretty critical, obviously, going into the later stages of the season. But do you feel like you're well-placed to obviously have a run at it this year?
7: Yeah, I mean, we haven't played our best footy this year. And, you know, we've put ourselves in a decent position in the back half. And, you know, we got to figure out a few things and, you know, bring that pressure game the way that West Coast did against us. I feel like in the second half we sort of put them under pressure a lot better. And if we bring that, I feel like we play a lot better footy. And then, you know, get a couple of boys back with Timmy, hopefully, then I can start floating around, whether I go back or back or in the forward line. I don't mind. I'll just, like I said, I just want to get the wins.
1: And, mate, there was a lot going on. It looked like there was a lot of chirping on the ground level. Could you fill us in around a bit of the Harley Reid Bontempelli? I mean, we caught it the main event up here, but was there a lot of chirping? It felt like there's a lot of don't argues. It was almost like a don't argue off at one stage between Bontempelli and Harley Reid.
7: I tell you what, Harley's a hard man to tackle. he got me with one right in the face. I mean, it could have been high, I feel, but he comes with a lot of venom. I mean, he's chirping me a little bit, saying you don't even want to play ruck. But no, like I said, not many people do want to play ruck. But I was happy to do the job.
2: Well, Rory, Cal Sinclair here, mate, and hope you're going really well. But mate, speaking of the ruck, you are living every ruckman's dream, being able to go back in defence, take kickouts, you know, try and hit the corridor kick every now and then, get a few cheapies on the switch kick, mate. Is it the paradise that we all think it is down there?
7: Definitely not the paradise. I mean, I'm running around and I feel that exhausted because you're just wrestling the whole game. And, you know, it's such a different GPS for me when I'm in the ruck. It's a lot less high-speed running and, you know, you're sort of churning the Ks out. But, yeah, I mean, I prefer to not be wrestling half the game. But, I like to get back and get in good spots and help the backs as much as possible.
2: Another cheeky one, mate. But you can blame the midfield if it's coming in too hot. You know what I mean? Like, I always found defenders did that when, you know, when it... things weren't going well defence, you could always blame the midfield and, you know, send a message up the ground. Have you adopted that tactic at all yet?
7: I mean, I've been floating through the lines throughout the week. I mean, I'm still in as a back in the lines. We rotate and do weights and massage and all that, and I sort of float and choose my own program. So I'm going between the groups and just getting little bits from each of them and say, oh, the backs, you know, they're just not getting it done, or as a mid, you just

0: Well, you just got to get it going forward, and then, yeah, with the forwards, it's always just like, can you just hit me on the lead? It'd be nice.
1: And a comment on Tim English, mate. Look, he obviously wasn't at his best last week. From the outside, it feels like there's probably something going on with his body. He's probably had a bit of an interrupted year, but he is really important to you guys, and I feel like sometimes the judgment on him is pretty harsh, considering that the ruck stocks of the Bulldogs probably aren't as significant as other clubs. Like, you still must feel he's a very, very valuable member of that team, and you must want him to stay there longer term.
0: Yeah, most definitely. I mean, I feel like we're a better team when Timmy's up and going, and he's had a bit of trouble with his body this year, and obviously his back was a little bit sore going into the Sydney game. He tried to push through it and really struggled with it, but that was the reason why he didn't play this week. But, yeah, like I said, we love it when he's playing and up and going, and then it allows me to play where I need to play. And then obviously with Sam being out, you know, probably won't go back as much this year. It'll be probably that second ruck and forward.
2: Rory, what advice do you give to Matt Kennedy for a run in the ruck when he's 15 centimetres shorter than you?
0: Yeah, he said he was the ball ups were pretty hard. Just with it's hard to wrestle with the big boys at ball ups, but with the throw-ins, I thought he did a pretty good job of just getting on the move. And he's a big midfielder. I mean, I've known Matty for a long time, and I played with him in his debut game. But he's always been such a big man and got some strong tree trunks. But yeah, when you wrestle the rucks, you probably don't want to get into a tussle at a ball up.
3: Rory, you just said that you feel like you're still a little bit away from your best footy. How far, if you could put a percentage on it, how far do you feel like the Dogs are away from achieving your best footy as you head into the last few rounds of the season?
0: Yeah, I mean, it's hard to put a percentage on it, but, you know, we've, like I said, we've put ourselves in a good position considering we really haven't played our best footy this year. But, you know, we're finding those little things throughout the week that we're focusing on, whether it be pressure or using each other out of the back half. And, yeah, I mean, we're not getting our ball movement right. I mean, I feel like we got a lot more marks inside 50 this week rather than last week. I think we only had 5. So we connected a lot more, you know, today. So hopefully that's a good sign going forward.
3: And just a last one here. I know we've asked you a lot of questions, like you're the full-time ruck, but the ruck on the opposing side is Bailey J. Williams. We're wondering if your teammate, Bailey Williams, has a middle name that we can use.
0: I actually don't know his middle name. We call him Truck. So,
3: Truck.
0: Yeah, we kept saying the Oppo Truck, you know, get into him, sort of wear him down a little bit. But, no, it was good to see our Bailey back this week. He's had obviously that long-term hamstring, but he's such a good role player. I think he played a little bit of forward on the wing, and then he's able to go back. So he's a little bit like me, just sort of floats through the lines. But, yeah, he's been really good to get back, and, yeah, hopefully he stays out there with us.
3: Rory, really appreciate your time on ABC Sport. All the best as you head into a match against Gold Coast next week.
0: Sweet. Thanks, guys.
3: Rory Love with us on ABC Sport after the Western Bulldogs are winners by 16 points. I think, yeah, we've decided he's a full-time ruck now. We'll just ask him questions as if that's his role. But I like that he floats between the line groups.
1: I don't believe him. Like, I'm sorry, but I cannot believe Rory Lobb. It won't be. I played against the guy. Like, he was a great forward. He was in awesome form there, the GWS Giants there for a period. But it is everyone's dream to go back in defence and actually finish off your career there. So he'd be, I think, behind the scenes, he's at home thinking, thank God I am penciled in as one of the key defenders, because it is a great gig.
4: Some invitations are just too good to refuse, like conversations in the kitchen with our most prominent politicians. Surprises are plenty.
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0: Alan McGilvray, The Game Goes On. In this special two-part program, the ABC's most distinguished cricket broadcaster looks back on half a century of Australian Test cricket history. With part two, here's interviewer Norman May.
1: The Game Goes On with Alan McGilvray. Today, the greatest performances. Alan McGilvray broadcast 225 Test matches during a career which lasted from 1934 to 1985, and all of those Test matches involved Australia. In this program, we're examining the greatest performances, the individual efforts by batsmen, bowlers and fieldsmen, and their influence in winning or saving a match. Now, and welcome to Alan McGilvray. It seems to me, listening to your broadcast down the years, that you never played a great deal of

0: importance to averages and career performances by cricketers?
1: I found them unnecessary, Norman, because of the conditions. A man can score runs in Australia and can't do it in England, vice versa. And we've had failures of Englishmen here and Australians going there. So I don't consider averages. I consider performances, really, from a team point of view. The player's contribution at the various times. Edwidge scored 16 runs in a match in Brisbane, one of the best innings I've seen on a wet wicket against Miller and Lindwell. But you couldn't compare that 16 with 100 someone else would have gotten on a good wicket.
0: Can I raise the instance, say, of Ian Botham, and this shares where averages are misleading. His average against Australia is about 30 per innings, which doesn't say he's a great batsman, yet he's capable of winning a game with his bat.
1: Well there it is. That brings my point forward, that Botham and Leeds in that 145 he scored was a match-winning effort. He did it again, I think, in a subsequent test. But he failed a lot of times, Ian Botham, and that would bring his average, you say, to about 30-odd. But he was a great team player when there was a crisis. Mm. And how can you judge averages on that?
0: Yes, well, in terms of averages, I suppose, when you talk about the greatest batsman of all, Don Bradman, that averages do count in that instance because he did it so often. But I'm thinking about Bradman and the times you actually saw him play and score those great innings prior to the war. I don't think you really saw him get one of those fine centuries. In England, of course, you didn't see it. Around Australia, other than Sydney, you didn't see it.
1: No, I didn't go to England until 1948, and that was when Don had completed his career almost, and he was persuaded to take that team away. I don't think he was very well at the time, but he did it. But before the war, I wouldn't have seen many. He didn't play in the first test in the body line. I saw the last test when he scored 49 and 71, I think it was. The 49 was a brilliant innings. But the only experience I had against him was when I bowled him in club cricket. I regret that too, because on one occasion I bowled a man first ball of the match, and he came in and proceeded to hit me for the next four balls for four fours. So I knew how he used that bat very well. And later he said to me, not talking about that particular matter, but he said, I never tried to allow a bowler to get on top. I wanted to dominate. And from my point of view, he certainly did.
0: Well, you knew, in fact, how good he was. But looking at his post-war performances, and here you have to pick your greatest performance by Don Bradman, which innings would you select? Would you select his 187 in Brisbane, his 234 in Sydney in 1946-47, his 138 in the first test in 48, or his final innings of 173 at Leeds?
1: No, the Leeds test, that was outstanding. He and Morris, as we've talked about, played a magnificent team innings there, and he led by example. And by so doing, that rates with me as the best ever I saw Don play. And I'm talking again about team performance for his team, and that he did. Now, that stands out in my mind as a vivid recollection of that.
0: At that stage, he was 39 years of age, the last century he scored in Test cricket, but it underlines again how great he must have been earlier on.
1: Yes. Well, he must have 970-odd runs in the series. You can't do that, but he did it. No, I only had my experience against Don out there in the middle, and that was the best I can remember, and he got an awful lot of runs against him. I think I once said to him, having a chat about something, I said, I reckoned out you'd scored 1,000 runs off my bowling. I never once got you out. He just laughed. He had reason to.
0: Well, talking about another great player of pre-war years, Stan McCabe, who was a contemporary of yours, you played with him. In Sydney and in New South Wales, he is credited with playing three of the greatest innings in the history of Test cricket. 189 here in Sydney against body line, another great one in South Africa, and then 232 at Manchester in 1938. Now, which of those innings did you see?
1: I saw all of the 180-odd he got in the body line. He started just about tea time, and I was working with my father, and he said, we'll go out to the cricket. And so I went out and I saw him score a amount of runs, and then he finishes off with that 180 not out. Oh, not out, I think it was 187, 189, doesn't matter. But that was an innings of great character. He said later to me, modestly, and he was a very modest man, Mac, I just counted three and hit. Well, that wasn't right, because he might have possibly given three near chances, they were 5 or 10 yards away from any fieldsman. When you've got about seven men out there waiting for and he's hitting between them, that's a remarkable bit of placement. But I was playing against in a club game there, and I said, how did you go out there? And she said, I just can't.

0: One, two, three, and hit. But no, that wasn't the case. It was a beautiful exhibition of timing and supported by the last wicket batsman came in. I think it was Tim Wall. And so he had a bit of depth to Tim for sticking around. And to me, I couldn't believe what happened. I was standing on the seats and the ladies stand really cheering. And I've never done that before or since.
1: Well, we get the scores correct. I think it was 187 in Sydney in that innings. 189 was in South Africa, where he went to South Africa and you, in fact, replaced him as the New South Wales captain. And then he went to England in 1938 and scored that 232 at Nottingham. Now, this must have been an interesting experience for you because you actually broadcast that innings in the synthetic manner from Sydney.
0: Yes, it was my first attempt at synthetics too. Vic and I, that was the first time we'd done synthetics together. But it was a great joy to be able to broadcast 4-4-4, 6-4-4-4, and it was easy broadcasting. It was hard to keep up the rate of scoring. The cables were pouring in, and we had about three and over to make sure we didn't miss one single shot of stands. It was a very exciting experience in the studio, sitting in a blank room with these cables coming through. And Vic Richardson, of course, was with me, and Halford Hooker. Vic was overjoyed because they were very, very close friends, and he was riding him all the way, and he couldn't get to the microphone quick enough. I stopped my 20 minutes or so overhead, and Vic had seen his great innings, you see, and it was another one he was putting together. He saw a lot of good innings by Stan because he played with him quite a lot, but I hadn't seen a lot in Test cricket of Napper McCabe then, but I've seen enough when I bowled to him.
1: Yeah. Did you imagine doing that synthetic broadcast and sort of knowing him that you're actually seeing it in your mind?
0: Yes, well, that's where I paid credit to Charles Moses. He made us visualise the thing. He was almost brainwashing, you could term it a day. So dominant a figure was he, but he insisted on he wanted you to actually be there. And by the end of that test match, I felt I was at the grounds.
1: So Stan McCabe's marvellous innings in Nottingham 1938 was something you saw in your mind's eye. But after the war, Sir Donald Bradman said that he regarded Gary Sabre's performance, Sir Garfield Sabre's, in Melbourne in early 1970s, the World 11 versus Australia, he scored 254. And Sir Donald Bradman said that was the greatest innings he ever saw in Australia. Do you agree with that?
0: No, I don't really. Not that I want to disagree with Don, because he's got a great knowledge, but it goes back to the point I made about averages there when I think of it. I said to Gary, when I went down to see him afterwards, that I had a habit of, not often I'd do it, but when I saw great innings, I'd like to go and thank the player. And I went down to Gary and said, I just want to thank you for the great innings, Gary. And as I did once to a man named John Little, who played for South Australia. He played a magnificent 100 on the cricket ground. I did the same thing. Very rarely have I done it. But I took it up on that with him, and I said, well, I don't agree with Don Gary on that. And he said, why not? Don said it was the greatest. And, of course, that's a great compliment for him to receive. And I said, now, I take you back to the 1960 tour, the Tide Test, when you scored 132. I thought that was a better innings. And he said, explain why. Well, I said, the conditions were against you. You had a problem with Richie Benaud. Worrell guided you through that innings. You overcame that, and then you scored a magnificent 100 there, and you dominated the proceedings. You dominated Benno, and your innings was full of character there because you were battling against something of which you feared, and you did fear Benno at that time because you told me, and he said to me, you know, Alan, you could be quite right.
1: So whatever the opinion, Garfield Sabre, Sir Gary Sabre, is one of the greatest batsmen in history and a marvellous player to watch.

0: Let's move on now to Australian performances in overseas countries. And during your broadcasting career, you made tours of England, the West Indies, New Zealand and South Africa. What do you rate the greatest individual performance by an Australian batsman during your period of broadcasting?
1: Undoubtedly, Peter Burge, 1964, Leeds. He scored 160. Magnificent innings. That I rated at the time, and I said it on the air, as I'm recording, showed me when I played it at home, that I rated it with Stan McCabe's 187 not out in the bodyline series. It had the same essence of character in it. It was an effort for his team. Regardless of his own personal ambition, Peter Burge's 100 in that first in his first innings against England at Leeds was the greatest innings I ever saw by an Australian.
0: Well, an interesting situation occurred when Burge got towards his 100 in the last over of the day's play. Now, here's your broadcast of what actually happened.
2: Burge on 99. Anxious for his 100, but he's also anxious not to lose a wicket before the end of the day's play. And so he plays the first ball out on the offside, and coming back for the second, Truman, he's turned on the onside, and surprisingly, Burge goes through for the run, certainly to bring up his 100, and there it is, as he reaches 100, a magnificent innings he's been. But he wraps himself on the pad now as he goes to the bowler's end, knowing that he's left Hawke to face the remaining balls of this over. And it's imperative that Hawke stays there. Well, now Truman turns to come in again, and is outside the off stump and allowed through. I notice Burge quite unhappy about what he's done. He certainly reached his 100, but that's not his desire. But however, he comes now to the second last ball of the over, and it's pushed away on the offside by Hawke. So one ball to go, and Australia with a situation now 7 for 283 with that single that brought Burge onto his 100. Truman moves in and to bowl to Hawke, and he's caught. He's caught that first slip by Parfitt, a ball that left him outside the off stump, and what an annoyed Hawke. An annoyance Hawke is showing now as he wraps himself on the hip. Burge goes over to him, then they walk off the ground now with the score at 8 for 283. A remarkable day's play with Burge annoyed, I think, in taking that single to leave the strike to Hawke for that last over. But Hawke is out now, caught by Parfitt, bowled by Truman for 37. And that's a situation at the end of the day, the second day's play. In reply to 268 by England, Australia are now 8 for 283.
0: That was a classic cricket situation. A batsman, 99, not out in a test match. The last over of the day's play. Do you play for your team or do you play for yourself?
1: Well, I can remember that well. He played that shot and he didn't want to go. And Neil Hawke called him, come on, come on. And he was reluctant to take off, but he did. And brought his 100 up. And as soon as he got down there, he was annoyed with himself. He hit himself on the pads with his bat. Why did I leave Hawkey down there for those last few balls? That expression to me was really a true Australian approach. He wasn't interested in the 100, but Hawkey persuaded him to go.
0: Did it upset him, that dismissal of Hawke for 37?
1: Oh, did it ever. I was very upset about him later when we met at the hotel. We went up in the lift, and he was just upset. And I said, what's wrong with this? I let our fellas down. I shouldn't have gone for that run. It was, and I said, well, come on, we'll get off and go down and have a drink. He never drank. He just had a glass of lemonade. He didn't finish it. He started to cry. And I said, what's up with you? He said, I shouldn't have done it. He was so upset. And then he said, I'm going upstairs to my room. And we got upstairs, and he came down again within 5 minutes, and the same thing went along. And I went over to the manager, Ray Steele, who was sitting a little way away. I said, I can't handle this, Ray. He's gone. You better do something about it. I've done the best I can. So Ray took him over. He might have given him a brandy and soda or something to settle him down. And he came up to me and he said, come on, let's have a game of snooker. A small snooker table outside. I think we play one or two shots and off he went to his room. I never saw a man so openly upset as Peter was on that occasion. It was purely a case of I let Australia down. And if ever you tell me there's a better Australian cricketer from that point of view, I'd like to find him.
0: Well, what happened? I mean, the man who was out was Neil Hawke. He was replaced by the Australian keeper, Wally Grout. Now, Wally Grout had something to do with this too.
1: Well, later, I think we went out to dinner and we was just going in and And Burge was still upset. And Grout came up and he said, "What's up with you, Crybaby? Come on, stop your blubbing, you're all right." And it wasn't really showing so much, but you see, he was very emotional. And then Peter said, "You?" He said, Hawke's out. I'll get the same at Hawke." And Hawke had got 37. And he said, "You get 37? You cut out that silly sweep shot you play, and you might, but don't play that shot and I'll be with you." You know, it's remarkable that Wally Grout got 37, the same score, and then he played the sweep shot and was out LBW. And did Birds give him some... That really was the good thing for Peter, because it broke him out of his present condition of emotion. And he became quite human again, but took a little

0: was, but Grout, I think, did it. Ray might have erased Steele, but Grout was the one that put the seal on it.
1: Well, the next morning, Burge went on to get to 160, and it was a last wicket stand with Graham calling, and here's the end now of the Australian innings.
2: Try and confine Burge, and keep down the runs to a minimum, and concentrate upon calling at the other end.
3: Trying to get
2: Burge must be a very tired lad by now.
3: Ah, but I think...

0: Truman comes in, balls to Burton, he hooks him, and Reese is under it and caught it. Bird caught sub bowled Truman, 160. Australia all out, 389. They now have a lead of 121.
1: A really great performance by Peter Verge. But what was the importance of that innings in terms, A, of the match and B, of the series?
2: Well, Norman, that was the third test. The two earlier tests had been drawn. And that innings not only won the match, but it enabled Australia to retain the series. The next two were drawn.
1: So, therefore, it was one of the most important innings that you saw in your career.
2: Well, retaining the Ashes is important when you're in England, most certainly.
1: I want to raise another player now, that a man who's very popular in Australia and had that rare capacity to occasionally come up and really win a game. And let's hear the last over of the second test, second day, Australia versus England, 1974, and a player called Doug Walters is not out, 93.
3: And Walters over the head of a keeper, down to the fence for four, is it? Four runs to Walters, he's 97. Well, five balls to go, Walters on 97. And that's what you call a grandstand finish. And they're the two principals in the drama. In the foreground, Willis. In the background, you see Walters. The third last ball. And no run. Lloyd fielding in the covers. Here's the second last ball. And one ball to go to end the day. And they're again, no, they're not. They were thought of taking a single. Doug Walters, 97. Here's the last ball of the day's play. He hit it, could be four. Magnificent shot. It's out to the boundary. A six, was it? A six. A six. Walters, 103. What a fantastic finish. One of the greatest finishes we've ever seen to a day's play in Australian Test cricket. Doug Walters, 100 in the session. He hit the last ball of the day's play for six. And he's on to 103. Ross Edwards, 79. Australia, 4 for 352. And Walters, he scored exactly 100 runs in the session. And he scored his century in 124 minutes.
1: A cricket occasion that lives in the memory. After that match, we had a comment about Doug Walters as a cricketer from his captain, Ian Chappell.
4: He won test matches for Australia, and there's not too many cricketers that you can say that about. If you look at a lot of the tests that we won in Walters' period, he played a big part in them. Scored runs quickly, or he got a few wickets just when it was needed. He was a great fielder. There wasn't anything in cricket that he couldn't do, and it was mostly natural ability. He wasn't a great practicer outside of the times that were set down for practice. And I believe that he was the sort of fellow that you had to always have him in the team, because the next test could be the one that he came out and fired and Australia would win.
1: Do you agree that you would always have a Doug Walters in your team?
2: What a pertinent comment by Ian. Hit the nail right on the head. That's how he captained his team. He was a brilliant captain, and he had an appreciation, and rightly, about Walters, yes. I agree entirely with what Ian said then, as I often did.
1: You saw that innings by Doug Walters over in Perth. Would you rate that the greatest he played?
2: No, I wouldn't. There were later innings that I saw from Dougie that I'd match and better than that innings. But I will make one comment there, Norman. What other batsman in the world, with the last ball to go, before stumps, you wouldn't just play it out and wait for the next day? No, he hit it for six. That is Dougie Walters. That's me. It was an unbelievable shot to do that off the last ball. So Ian's right again, wasn't he? He played and got his runs quickly and played for Australia, and he played well. My goodness, he played some wonderful innings.
1: Yet you still say it wasn't his best. Now, which one could you rate as better than that?
2: Well, it's not an innings of a great score. 72, I think, he scored in Jamaica, and he faced a bowler named Fuster, who was a little above medium pace. And Dougie had not seen much of the first innings. He came in, and I had a few runs on the board in the last over or two. And we were having dinner at night, and he said, what went on out there today, Mac? Because Dougie no doubt was playing cards or euchre or 500, which was his habit. And I said, well, you had this fellow Fuster bowling a foot outside the leg stump. You can't do much about it when he's got six and seven fieldsmen out.

0: there, which absolutely surprised me that Rohan Kanai, captain, would an attacking player, would adopt such negative tactics. And I said, well, you had Stackpole, Redpath and the two Chapels out there, and they couldn't penetrate. How could you? Very difficult. And he said, that went on. And we have just under 200. He said, oh, I'll do something about that. Simple as that. I never saw anything like it the next day. He went out there and he was walking a foot and 2 feet outside the leg stump and not only hitting him straight, but hitting him through the covers. Now, how do you do that? You've got to be quick. And the other four that preceded him couldn't do it. He just decided that's enough of that. Prior to that day, I think Foster had bowled something like 25 overs at a one and over. So that's why the score was only about 190-odd. Dougie set aside that particular habit, and he said, righto, we'll fix you up, Mr. Foster. He played the next match, Foster, because he'd scored 100 in that first test. And then on the third test, he wasn't used by than six overs. So Dougie had actually put him out of the attack, upon which Kanai had developed his attack, negative though it may have been, and he destroyed Kanai. So when you look at men like that, how much value was that innings to a team that Foster was right out of business and they dropped him from the fourth and fifth test matches? That's what I mean about playing for your team, Norman.
1: So Doug Walters goes into Alan McGilvray's lists of cricket greatest performances. There are many facets to the game of cricket, and very often you can have a wonderful innings of players trying to save the game. And this often involves a number 11 batsman coming in with an established player. And there have been many great cases of this in Australian cricket history.
0: There have been many, Norman. The first I recall was 1932 when Tim Wall from South Australia, stayed with Stan McCabe in the Bodyline series, 1932, at the Sydney Cricket Ground. I saw all of that. And then I turned to Fleetwood Smith and McCabe partnership when Fleetwood Smith just stayed in there in 1938 in England. Stan scored 72 out of a partnership of 77, but Smith, who couldn't bat very well, scored 5 but stayed there. Then turning to Thompson and Border in Melbourne in the 80s, that was a tremendous partnership with Thompson just staying there and helping Border. But I think of all, the last one I come to is Clyne Mackay in Adelaide in 1961. More so because before Clyne went into bat, Norman O'Neill and a couple of others went down and gave him a bit of practice. Clyne stood there, and I think Norman O'Neill bowled him 3 or 4 times before he went out there. And yet he stayed there with Ken to save a draw. And that was a mighty effort. Of the four I mentioned, that Clyne Mackay wins me.
1: Well, a Clyne Mackay stand, I think, created so much interest around Australia. Can you just recall the atmosphere of being there? It was different to trying to win a game. It was a more intense situation. And I can assure you that the whole of Australia was listening to the radio broadcast as they went on and on and on. And they batted, all told, for something like an hour and 50 minutes to save that match. Lindsay Clyne, who was a rapid as a batsman, and Slasher Mackay chewing his gum.
0: Yeah, well, he was an amazing man, Ken Mackay. He knew he was all right, but then he suddenly realised after about an hour that Clyne was going all right. I know they just said, well, you stay one and I'll stay the other. We'll be all right. What confidence of Clyne, because he wasn't, I think he'd admit that, not very good with a bat in his hand. But to me, it was electric. I remember I'd driven over with some friends, and when I did my session about 4 o'clock or something like that, I thought, well, we'll jump in the car and get an early start and we'll get on our way back to Sydney. Then I waited for 20 minutes and I did another session and I said, oh, I think we're right now, we'll go. Then I said, no, I better hang around. I did another session before finally Michael Charlton took over and completed the broadcast. Magnificent broadcast by Michael. I think he had captured the colour of the people at the ground. And then when I came back to Sydney, people were saying, I remember one publican said to me, bless your heart, he said, you cost me plenty of money. No one ever bought a drink and they were listening to the cricket. So I didn't win any friends from that point of view, but it was electric and sensational, Norman. I can't really describe it. Michael Charlton did. I couldn't do a broadcast like that.
1: Well, you mentioned Michael Charlton. We can hear Michael Charlton in two bits here with Johnny Moyes, who was the expert commentator. First of all, the atmosphere as the fieldsmen crowded round Lindsay Clyne.
2: And Worrell is crowding Clyne. Clyne it is who'll face this next ball. And great Scott, what are we going to call this for a field? The whole side's gathered round Clyne. There's a row of 4 blokes on the onside. There's a row of 5 on the offside. There's not room for them all to fit in.
3: No.
1: And secondly, we come to the scheduled last ball of the match.
3: One ball to go.
2: And here it comes, the last ball of the fourth test match. If they survive this, Australia draws it, and Hall comes in and bowls now. And no ball. And no ball. And no ball. And 20,000 children have rushed onto the Adelaide Oval. And they've all got to get off again.
3: There are thousands of kids on the ground, and they all got to clear off. Goodness me, can't something be done to stop this? But what can be done, I don't know. You'd want 200 policemen. There are kids up arguing the point with the umpire. You never saw anything so fantastic in your life. Policemen running around pushing kids off the field. Well, well, well.
2: If anybody tells me after this test match tour is over and the West Indians go back home that this isn't the greatest game...
3: Poor old Canai could hardly stop laughing. Look at him out there.
2: The last ball now of the fourth test match for the fourth time, I repeat. We've had about three misfires and a no ball. And the least perturbed of anybody, Kenny Mackay, as he gets in over the bat again. And here it comes. This is the last ball, and Hall bowls it. And Mackay's hit high up in the body. It's all over. It's a draw. It's a draw.
1: To comment firstly on that amazing last wicket stand, Ken Slasher Mackay.
4: It's just a matter of you stay here as long as you can. You always do this. You're never beaten till the last ball's bowled. I didn't think we had any hope at that time. Then the game went on. There was an hour to go. And they took another new ball. And I thought, oh, well, now we've got to weather that. And I remember Frank Worrell, I think it was, saying, I don't think we'll have drinks. And I said, oh, I think we might have drinks because you're entitled to one lot of drinks in the session. That takes up a few minutes. I do think that they tended, and when I say they, the West Indies tended to panic a little bit towards the end of that. They bowled their overs too quickly, whereas they usually used to take their time. What they had to do there was bowl one good ball. They tried to get a lot of balls in and get us out, but Lindsay Klein didn't say a word to me during the whole time. I'd go down and say something to him, and all I got was a little bit of a grunt out of him. But he played very well. I think that the knock of Lindsay Klein in this particular match was the greatest knock I've ever seen by a late order batsman.
1: Now the number 11, Lindsay Klein, talks about his greatest batting problem facing the tearaway fast bowler, Wesley Hall.
5: I must admit, I batted against Wes a number of times and he never got me out, but I was frightened to tell him that after, while I was still playing, but I reminded him after I'd retired that he'd never got me out. All I could do with Wes was that I used to defend my stumps, and if he was off the stumps, that I missed it. I only played for the ball to hit the wicket, and that's the way I played Wes. But I must say one thing, that he was tremendous. He didn't bowl me a bouncer. Many people said to Wes, why didn't you bowl him a bouncer? And he said, man, he said, if I'd have hit him and killed him, he said, I'd never have played cricket again.
1: Let's move on now to great bowling performances. And the greatest wicket-taking effort in Test history was by Jim Laker at Manchester against Australia in 1956. The situation was he took 9 wickets in the first innings and he had 9 in the second innings, as we pick up the commentary by John Arlott.
6: Now their problem is to take 1 wicket in 63 minutes. Now Laker comes in, bowls, and Maddox drives to cover. Well, Old Trafford has redeemed itself with a last hour of flawless sunshine. And Laker comes in again, hair flopping. Bowles turns it on to Maddox. Appeals, he's out LBW, and Laker's taken all 10. The first man to congratulate him is Ian Johnson. And England have won by an innings and 170. And Laker has taken all 10 wickets for 53 in the second innings. All 10 for 53.
1: And Jim Laker is the only player in Test match history to take 10 wickets in an innings. And here's what the bowler himself had to say about that second innings performance.
7: Oh, it's still as remarkable to me now as it was then. And even then, it took me 3 or 4 days before the real impact hit and you realised exactly what had happened. To begin with, the wicket had a lot of rain and it was very dead. And we'd come to the last day and we had to get the whole Australian side out virtually to win the Test. And we battled on for over after over, but we could get nothing at all out of this wicket. And it did, in fact, look as though the match was going to be a draw, when suddenly one got the

0: fun, which from my experience of Manchester cricket anyway was remarkable. And from then on, as the ball began to turn, it began to bite. But all the wickets seemed to fall at this Stretford Road end, and I can't really think that there was a lot of difference, but I think you get a hunch about cricket, and sometimes you might bowl better at one end than you do at the other as a result of this. But probably the most remarkable feature of the entire match was that Tony Locke, in my opinion, the greatest left-arm bowler in the world at the time, could only get one wicket over 5 days. That was truly remarkable.
1: Those were Jim Lager's comments about that pitch on the last day, but there was a lot of controversy about that wicket over there before the match even started.
2: Yes, Norman, there was a lot of criticism, certainly, particularly after Linville bowled the first ball of the match and he hit the pitch and a cloud of dust came out, and Linville stood in amazement, what's happened here? Cowdery realised the possibility and the danger, and he went out after runs, and the opening pair batted splendidly and put on runs very quickly. But they had realised that this pitch was no good then. That was the first day, and I had a drink with Jim Laker after the first day's play, and we were chatting about the pitch, and he had seen it from the pavilion for most part, and he said, this was Thursday, he said, this game will be over on Saturday night, we'll all be leaving. I said, why? He said, this pitch has had it.
1: Did you actually see the pitch yourself?
2: Yes, well, we went out to have a look at it. After the game ended, we were in the committee room, Bill O'Reilly, Don Brabham and myself, and the president and others said, would you chaps like to come out and have a look at the pitch? And Don said, yeah, I'd like to go out. And I said, I would. And Bill said, look at what? I remember him saying, he said, what pitch? It must be in the next paddock, he said. And Bill didn't come out. But when we went out, the whole committee were there, and we were amazed at the condition. And Don quietly said, well, what do you think, Mac? And I said, well, Don, I wasn't going to be led into that one. I said, well, you've played in England. I never have. Perhaps you'd like to give an opinion. I thought he'd better answer that. And he said, I wouldn't mind bowling on it. And then we left, and I called back Major Howard, who was the secretary of Lancashire, and I said to him, just explain to me this, will you? And I put my hand on the pitch, and I could push it up like a carpet. You'd push it up and get a fold. And I said, what's the cause of that? And Howard just said to me, I don't know. We don't quite know what's happened here. And that was the impression of the committee.
1: But what of Laker's bowling itself? Was he, in fact, unplayable?
2: Absolutely unplayable. McDonald and Burke started off, and they scored about 40-odd, and then we're all out for 84. But I base it on one particular ball. Laker bowled a ball to Ray Lindwell. Now, Ray was never went forward or back. He was more of a crease player and a very good batsman. Now, this ball, he just stood there. He was forward, then went back. The ball bounced over his head, over Evans' head, and went straight to the boundary with the slip man chasing, and he couldn't get it. Now, not only was it spinning and jumping, that was fast. To a slow off-spinner to go to the boundary gave me an indication, not this wicket's not only unplayable, but it's fast as well, so you had no chance. And it was an unplayable pitch, and I think that was generally accepted by those surrounding it. Then when I saw go back to the Linville first ball, and when I saw the pitch being swept at lunchtime by the curator, you couldn't see him in a cloud of dust. There were pictures in the paper about that, and all he was enveloped in this dust that was coming from the first day's wicket. Then Laker said, you've had it, fellas, and we had too.
1: Well, you mentioned the curator, and here's a very interesting comment by one of Australia's great players, Keith Miller.
3: But I reckon the funniest story I've ever heard out of that was a guy called Bert Flack, who was the curator of that pitch at Old Trafford. And I remember saying to Bert after the match was over, and I said, Bert, you know, the press have been pestering you, the TV, the media have been pestering you. He says, have they, Keith? He says, they've been pestering me so much, I haven't had time to cut my own bloody throat.
1: The greatest Australian bowling performance was by Bob Massey at Lord's in 1972. The commentator here is John Arlott.
4: Two slips in the gully now for Smith, and one hardly expected to see that field broken up in this innings. Up again comes Massey, bowls, and Smith is out caught at square leg. Caught Edwards, he flicks at a full length in swinger. Send it head high to Edwards, who only had to clap his hands to catch it. And that is 81/9.
5: He's got another record, which I can't remember since the corner. Now, of course,

0: Massey with 7 wickets, 8 in the first innings, 15 in the match. Well, it's record after record for Massey.
1: He is the first Australian bowler to take 15 wickets in any test match.
2: And Bob Massey also took the final wicket to give him 8 wickets once again in the second innings. A truly amazing performance.
3: That is an understatement of all time, because I never saw an exhibition of swing bowling as I watched on that day at Lord's. Massey took his 16 wickets for 137, but let me go back to Ian Chappell and his captaincy there. You know, you must remember that Lily, Massey, Colley were on their first tour of England. They'd forgotten to pick a man named McKenzie, which I believe they should have, and there was not a lot of support. But Ian Chappell said to me, the man I value in this was Colley, who supported when I had to spell Massey and Lily, and he was a great help. He bowled 23 overs for 50 runs and kept the pressure on. But Massey's performance was one you can never forget. Most, all but one of the wickets, I think, were taken behind by Marsh or the slips, and his control of the ball, and another remarkable delivery when he was bowling, as he did for part of the time, round the wicket, right arm round the wicket. He straightened the ball up that was pitched, going away outside the off stump, then it curved back with an in-swing, straightened right up, and he trapped him leg before. Now, that is a magnificent ball, to be able to curve it back, to come onto your pads, in line with the stumps, and trap a man leg before. Overall, a swing bowling, varying it by change of pace and over and round the wicket, the greatest piece of swing bowling, as I repeat, I've ever seen in a cricket match.
2: Well, we've talked about the pitch where Jim Laker was bowling at Manchester. Was anything different about the pitch at Lord's, or the atmosphere, or the conditions that applied on that day?
3: No, Norman. It's always been known there's been a ridge in the pitch at Lord's, and that's proven itself to be correct. That didn't mean anything to Massey. He was bowling beyond that, a very full length, keeping the batsman going forward and straightening him up by going back. No, it was a rather cloudy day, and the movement of the ball was acute, and he exercised that right, having had it with these conditions, and he bowled to the conditions and kept the ball full and letting the ball do the work. And nothing wrong with the pitch. The only thing wrong from an England's point of view were the conditions that permitted Massey to get a considerable movement in and away from the batsman.
2: The surprising thing about Bob Massey, he flashed across the cricket sky like a meteor. He didn't have a very long career in the game.
3: No, very short. Massey came back to Australia and couldn't retain his place for very long. But that was one day in his life, and one day he'll never forget, I'm sure of that, because he bowled against some pretty good batsmen.
2: So his 16 wickets in Lord's 1972 remain the greatest wicket-taking performance by any Australian bowler in Test cricket. Another great bowling performance happened in the centenary test in Melbourne in 1977. And here are the closing moments of that historic match.
4: Bowling from his short run. Bowls to Underwood. Well up. He's played on. He's out. Lilly has now taken his 10th wicket for the match. England is 9 for 410, with Underwood out, bowled Lily for 7.
5: Lily has done a great deal of work today. He is in his 35th over now, which is a fine performance by a man who has got a bad back. A stress fracture revealed in the x-rays that were taken. Runs away from the pavilion and now bowls to Knott. There's an appeal. He's given out. Australia have won by 45 runs, an exact repeat of the first ever test match 100 years ago this month.
2: And Dennis Lilly had taken a total of 11 wickets in that centenary test, but surprisingly, he wasn't named as the player of the match.
3: Well, I can partly blame myself for that. It's the habit of the sponsors to pick the man of the match, four journalists on this occasion, and one from the ABC, which was me. And at 5 o'clock, Randall had done very well. He scored 170-odd runs then, and I awarded him, for my vote, the man of the match. And then Lilly, on the last hour, took four quick wickets. He took the wickets of batsman number 5, 7, 8, and 10, and clearly won the man of the match. I went to see one of the British journalists, and I said, I want to change my vote. And he said, so do I. So we went down to the committee room and said we'd like to change it from Randall to Lilly in view of that great performance, 11 wickets winning them out of the match. They wouldn't change it. They said they had to do it and give them time to notify the various people. And although we objected, they still maintained Randall. And so, as I say, I was at fault by not waiting. But from then on in, whenever I was invited to be on the panel, I wouldn't give my vote until the end of the match, Norman.
2: One interesting point there made by Christopher Martin Jenkins, speaking about Dennis Lilly's stress fractures in his back. He, in fact, was bowling medium pace at the end of the match, but still good enough to take wickets.
3: Yes, well, of course, when he dropped his pace a bit, he was very clever. He used to move the ball a lot more, gave him more time to move it in the air, and that's what he found that day in that rather heavy atmosphere. He really used the conditions very cleverly that day, Dennis.
2: But if we go back in Lilly's career, I can recall a game in Perth in the very early 1970s against the World 11, and he really was phenomenal. He took 8 for 29, and he was, in terms of pace, almost unplayable.
3: I think, if I remember, it took something like 6 for none, or 6 for 2, the last six wickets. The best interpretation I can give of that pitch was Gary Sobers, when Gary fended a ball away that was coming to his face and would have hit him, and he caught the edge of his bat and it flew to slip and he was out. And he said to me later, no man can ever play on that pitch, it's so fast. I was lucky to be alive, he said. I've never seen pace like it. And Lilly, using that breeze a little bit and also the pace of the pitch, was absolutely unplayable. And it was a fearsome thing to have to face him. It was a magnificent display of bowling. And I go back to Gary. You can't play on that pitch, man, he said.
2: I'll just test your memory. Can you recall one particular ball which wasn't played by the batsman that was short and went over the keeper's head?
3: Yeah, I remember that. Went clear over the lot, yeah. It was. He bounced it. No, it wasn't that short either. It seared up and the keeper couldn't get near it. It was a yard or two over his head and went bouncing off to the boundary. That supports Gary's remark, doesn't it?
2: I reckon it almost hit the sideboard on the floor.
3: It didn't go far off.
2: Now, talking about new ball performances, in contrast to, say, Lilly, who's able to bowl at the start of an innings and through the innings right through, what would you rate as the greatest new ball performance you saw during your career?
3: I'd put that down to Lindwell in 1948, when England were out for 52. He took 6. That was a display of batting, of bowling. Batting, I should say, Hutton, and then bowling. Lindwell. Hutton went right through the innings and was beautifully caught down the leg side by Don Tallon off Lindwell. That was the best exhibition of opening bowling, but excluding rather Massey, you know, he took the 16. But Lindwell's performance in bowling England out for 52 was the best, really the best fast bowling that I've ever seen.
2: Ray Lindwell in that innings had the figures of 6 wickets for 20. But what of an individual spell of bowling, just one spell by a fast bowler at the start of a match?
3: Yes, I remember it well, Norman. I also remember that innings, that 6 for 20 that Ray took. But I think the greatest early spell definitely goes to Keith Miller in Melbourne in 1954-55. Before lunch, he bowled 9 overs, 8 maidens, and took 3 for 5. And those wickets were Hutton for 12, Edrich and Compton both scored 4. That was a magnificent burst, mainly of in-swing bowling, and the ball lifting up high, and none of those three could defend the pace that he had. After lunch, he only bowled 2 overs, and his old back went on him again, and he had to finish the 11th over, which finished up 3 for 14, I think. But that early spell, 3 wickets before lunch, that was sensational.
2: And they were 9 8-ball overs, so 72 balls in all. He took 3 wickets, and I believe there are only a couple of scoring strikes out of the whole 9 overs.
3: There were 2, 1-3 and 1-2, and he's 3 for 5.
2: So it must have been some spell.
3: Oh, yes, vicious.
2: but isn't it interesting how you feel now, Alan, that you're talking about bowling performances, you're always talking about fast bowlers, how the character of the game has changed. Do you recall any outstanding spin bowling performances?
3: Oh, more the pity. We're not talking enough about spin bowling. Richard Benaud in Manchester with those 6 he took. Some great performances by Bill O'Reilly and Clary Grimmett. When they were together, they were impossible to play. I'd had the misfortune to bat there one day, and they were both bowling, one from each end. You couldn't get away from the strike. Overall, the combination would have been great between those two, but Richie Benaud made a great contribution. I'm not going to forget little Bobby Holland against West Indies when he virtually won the match in the cricket ground just a few years ago by spin bowling. But too few. Not enough slow bowling.
2: Well, there's another facet of cricket, and that is fielding. Now, there are many aspects of fielding. We have wicket keepers taking catches, slip fieldsmen, outfielders. Are there any particular catches that stick in your mind as the greatest ever?
3: I can't remember the date, but Jeff Thompson took the most unbelievable catch at mid-wicket just in front of the Albury Wongle stand. He ran 30, 40 yards, dived with his left hand and held the catch. No one believed he could even get to it. That was the most remarkable bit of cricket I've ever seen. The speed to the ball, then diving flat out, putting his hand out and holding the ball. There are many, but that stands out vividly in my mind. But when I go to other great men, above all, the greatest fieldsman ever I saw, Norman, was Neil Harvey.
2: Finally, I should like to invite you to pick your best ever Australian team from the period of your live broadcasting of Test cricket.
3: Yes, well, that's a fairly difficult one to do. I have to make up my mind whether I'm going to develop pace or spin. And I chose the latter because I have a great desire for spin to come into cricket. So the team I've chosen here, Sid Barnes and Arthur Morris to open, then Don Bradman, Neil Harvey, Greg Chappell, Doug Walters, Keith Miller, Ray Linville, Don Tallon, Bill O'Reilly, and Bill Johnson. Now, you notice, Norm, I haven't picked Lilly in that. Lilly on performances and averages turns in a lot better than Linville, but I'm not picking on those things. I'm picking on the ability of the bowler. I always felt that Lilly bowled a good deal better when on the second spell on most occasions, not that he wasn't a great opening bowler. Linville had better control of the ball in the air, in-swing and out-swing, that in-swinging Yorker. So many people have told me, including men like Hutton, it's impossible to pick. Linville, as an opening pace bowler, had also a combination with Miller. Remember O'Reilly and Grimmett, the great slow bowling combination. So I've gone for that, not picking Lilly, and I've turned to Bill Johnson as my third bowler. So I have Linville Miller, Bill Johnson. Now, Bill Johnson is unknown to many people, but I am reminded that in 48 on that great team, he took the same amount of wickets as Ray Linville in England. And also, Don Bradman had great confidence in him, and that Bill could bowl with a new ball and bowl very well and also turn to spin. Alan Davidson tried that but didn't succeed as well as Bill. So actually, Bill gets in because of the combination I want to maintain instead of Lilly, which is a very difficult thing for me to do. My batting, I think, is fairly complete with Neil Harvey. He can be close to border, but I think Neil was the far better in left-hand batting. I regret I can't find a place for Ian Chappell. Chappell at number three is ideal. So many times he saved Australia with a score 1 for 10. He had to go out there and pull Australia round. And so I've gone for Greg there because he's a finishing batsman. He isn't the rugged type. But when you'd have Barnes, Morris, Bradman, Harvey in front of you, you could bet your life there's a fair bit of a few runs on the board. And I choose Greg because of his approach and desire to get on with the game. He and his brother was more dogged. And who better could you pick then after that than Dougie Walters, who, as I've already said, has changed many games. Which brings me now to further batsmen, Keith Miller and Ray Linville. That's the combination in bowling I want. And their batting, Ray scored 100 in a test match. Undoubtedly, Tallon, in my mind, was the best keeper I have ever seen. And his speed, his close to the wicket work when he had about 5 or 6 slow bowlers to take. I could come and give thought to Rodney Marsh there or Wally Grout. But Rodney Marsh was shaded Tallon, I dare say, in his taking of pace bowling and a magnificent understanding he had with Dennis Lilly. But he still didn't have the opportunity of taking slow bowlers. I think he'd take probably a man named Mann if he was playing in Rodney's time, and Bruce Yardley. But you could hardly call Bruce a spinner. And I didn't think that Rodney measured up to Dolan and Don Tallon all round, particularly when I've been included in my side, Bill O'Reilly and Bill Johnson as spinners. So that must certainly go to Don Tallon. And I've dealt with Bill Johnson. That would be my team. And I could say, well, if you want any other bowlers, Chappell and Doug Walters could fill in, but who would be the batsman that want to come in after facing Linville, Miller and Johnson and O'Reilly? I wouldn't envy the batting situation from that point of view.
2: But how does your 11 shape up as a fielding team?
3: Well, I think if anything, there's a slight weakness there. When you pick a team with two spinners and pace bowlers, you need good slips. I'd love to include Bobby Simpson, who is the greatest slip fieldsman I've seen play for Australia. But I'm looking to Chappell, Harvey, Miller, they're all excellent slip fields. Then Barnes and Walters. That is a slight weakness there, but I can do nothing about it. They are all more than capable, and so I feel that with those slip fields, then your outfields, not that Bradman would field there because he was captain, but he was the greatest outfield I've ever seen, and I'm supported by men like Barnes and Harvey, who could field from slip to fine leg slip, the most difficult position. There Davidson excelled. But I'm quite happy with the team, but I would have liked a bit more strength in the slips. And how hard have I been, and men like Davidson, Ben O'Border, Simpson, Laurie and O'Neill and many others. I've been a bit rough there, but you've only got 11 to pick, Norman.
2: That's right, you can only pick 11 players. But have you picked that team for all countries and all conditions?
3: Oh, no, purely Australian conditions. Otherwise, I wouldn't have Dougie Walters. Dougie wasn't too good in England, you know. He didn't score 100 at any time in a test match. And no, that's purely Australian conditions, Norman.
2: Well, let's say finally it takes a brave man to pick an all-Australian team and leave out, say, Dennis Lilly and Rod Marsh, but you've done that and you've given your reasons, and that's a very interesting conclusion to The Game Goes On with Alan McGilvray.

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3: One game still to come in Melbourne, where the Storm take on the Titans. As we say, very good evening once again to Ryan Hoffman alongside this man, Ned Hall.
4: And welcome to those of you just joining us now from Brookvale Oval after the Cowboys got up against the Manly Sea Eagles there in Golden Point, 19 points to 18. Welcome to Amy Park in Melbourne, where it's the Melbourne Storm about to take on the Gold Coast Titans. I'm Ned Hall. Alongside me is Ryan Hoffman, and Ian Cohen is down on the sideline. There's fireworks being shot up into the sky, which is thankfully clear at the moment, having had a fair amount of rain falling earlier on this evening. But the fans who are sitting away to our right as well will be pleased for the fireworks and the flames being burst out of the little machines behind the goalpost there, because it is a little fresh inside Amy Park this evening. I just mentioned there's a lot of people out on the field here tonight as well to welcome the players out there. Ian Cohen, I know he's very diligently just been going out to find out exactly who you are. I'm not trying to throw you under the bus, Cozen, with trying to find out who it was today, but there's a lot of people out on the field today.
5: Yes, you're right, Ned. Good evening to you and good evening to Hoffy. It's a mixture of sponsors and also some of the key members as well getting an opportunity out there. So they're getting their feet a little wet. It is a little wet underfoot at the moment, but look, conditions are great. And you talk about Hayden Watson. Hayden Watson, Geelong born. So Victorian born. I know he's done a lot of stuff with Queensland and everything else, but Victorian born. And of course, Dean Iremiah, who comes back also Victorian born as well.
4: Add him to the list.
6: Yeah, it's... Once again, Queensland has taken someone else's off of Queensland.
4: Yeah, absolutely.
6: Add it to the list. Add that one to the list.
4: Very happy. Former New South Wales player Ryan Hoffman alongside me after State of Origin. Done for the season with a victory for New South Wales. Here is the Melbourne Storm and the Gold Coast Titans. And obviously we have a few Queenslanders out on the field tonight. Harry Grant on the bench, Trent Liero starting for the Storm, and Tino Fasuamalaawi leading the way for the Gold Coast Titans. Just waiting for the teams to come out on the field. I thought I'd wait for all the listeners to be here before we run through the team lineups this evening, because there have been a few late tweaks for the Melbourne Storm. They line up with Sua Faolongo at fullback. On the wings today, Will Warbrick and Suolangi Tuimalatu-Brown, who comes in to replace Manio Wateri. In the centres, the returning pair of Jack Howarth and Nick Meaney. And then at 5'8", Tyron Wishart steps up off the bench, and then Jerome Hughes at halfback. The front row, Stefano Utuikamanu, Trent Tolau and Josh King. In the second row, Cooper Clark and Joe Chan, and Trent Liero starts at lock. And then the rest of the bench, we have got Alec McDonald, Jack Hetherington, Josiah Pahulu, Oren Kelly, and then also Hayden Watson on there as well. For the Gold Coast Titans, it's Keanu Kinney, Dean Iremiah making his Titans debut tonight. Hasn't played in the NRL since round 26, 2024, when he was playing for the Melbourne Storm. In the centres, Jojo Fifita and AJ Brimson, who plays his 150th game in the NRL tonight. And on the other wing, it is Philip Sammy. Their halves, Jaden Campbell and Zane Harrison. Mo Fotuaika, Oliver Pascoe and Fasuamalaawi in the front row. Arama Howe, Bo Firma and Chris Randall in the back row. And their bench, Curtis Moran, Josh Patston, Cleese Haas, Cooper Bye returns from a concussion, Sam Verrills and Jalen De Groot. That's the way that the Gold Coast Titans line up tonight, as we're waiting for the teams to make their way out onto the field here and get the banner held up. This has all gone quiet around before they get a bit of akadaka blasted around the ground at Amy Park, and the lights flashing on and off. As you say, it's not the biggest crowd in here tonight, hopefully on this Sunday night, but as you say, it's not a great time slot for a lot of people in Melbourne.
6: No, it's not, but they're certainly building a bit of atmosphere here tonight for the teams to finish off the round.
4: Even Titans fall, when the Storm hits, is the big sign on the banner that's being held up at the end of that long tunnel. The great and good gathered out on the field here tonight as we wait for the players to make their way out onto the field. As we mentioned, the Melbourne Storm, in their last few, they lost against Manly in their last actual outing. They had the bye last weekend, as did the Gold Coast Titans, who make their way out in front of us now in their yellow shoulders, light blue bottom half of the shirt, white shorts and light blue socks. So, yeah, strange old shirt they wear, the Gold Coast Titans, before the purple of the Melbourne Storm about to come running out of the tunnel now. Gold Coast Titans, incidentally, very up and down, as we mentioned. They've won two of their last four. They've actually only won two of their last nine, and only four wins all season for them. So those two wins have come in reasonably close proximity. That great win that they had against the Brisbane Broncos with some magic from Keanu Kinney to win the match for them right at the death, and a win against a, albeit slightly understrength, Penrith Panthers. But any win you get against the Panthers is always hard earned. A Storm man goes running out of the tunnel, and the Storm players are walking up the race just behind him before being led out onto the field of play. And Harry Grant is leading the players out onto the field. We've all got young mascots walking out alongside them as they head onto the field through the flames and the smoke for what's a vital, important game for the Melbourne Storm. Keep their season alive. We'll be saying this a bit between now and the end of the season. Pretty much every time they step out there, it'll be a big, hard-earned 2 points. My calculation of 30 points to get into finals this year, it's generally what it's been over the past few years. So for the Melbourne Storm, can only really afford to drop three matches. Now, officials here tonight, we've got Phil Henderson and Matt Neuer running the touches. Ashley Klein is in the bunker, and Tyson Brough is on debut in the NRL as our official in charge here tonight. A good link with the ABC as well. His dad, Rob, well known as a Channel 7 newsreader up in Brisbane, also worked for ABC Sport back in the 1980s. And apparently the NRL has flown the whole family down here to be here to watch him officiate here on debut tonight in the NRL. So a big moment for him too, Ryan Hoffman.
6: Yeah, it's always exciting when someone makes a debut, and especially for a referee, because there's only a handful of them that they use throughout the season. So a tremendous step for Tyson. Good luck tonight.
4: Yeah, he's refereed 199 games in the Queensland Cup, and he's refereed an NRLW match as well. But this is his first chance to be the lead man in the middle for the NRL. And we are underway. Nick Meaney kicks downfield, and the Titans let that ball bounce. Bounces out towards that right-hand touchline before popped out into the hands on the wingers. Dean Jeremiah, good first early touch for him to come bursting in with the ball. And now Titans take the ball up over the 20-metre line in centre field here. Melbourne Storm and the Gold Coast Titans. NRL Sunday on ABC Sport. Up over the 30-metre line in centre field. Oliver Pascoe, their hooker, in at dummy half. He pops the ball away to his left and carried strongly by Mo Fotuaker, 10 short of the halfway line. Ball moved off to the left once again, in towards Jaden Campbell. His elusive running takes a little bit of dragging down, eventually brought to ground by the Melbourne Storm. And Trent Tolout gets into the turf, thrown back. It goes towards Zane Harrison. He kicks, hangs it high in the air. Farlongo underneath it, takes it cleanly, pops it off to his right. And Will Warbrick goes surging forward, takes it into the line, goes down centre field, 10 metres out from the Melbourne Storm line. A minute gone, no score between the Storm and the Titans. Off to the left they go, carrying the ball towards the 20-metre line. Three Titans players involved in the tackle. Tolout at dummy half. Pops it away to his right once again. Carried forward by Jack Howarth now in centre field. He's tackled, brought to ground. Tolout at dummy half, goes right once again. Into the hands of the Melbourne Storm, moving it forward there. Trent Liero, good early carry for the Queensland Origin man. Off to the right they go. Hughes through the hands, goes in towards Nick Meaney, and he's brought to ground. Ball played by Tolout to Jared Hughes on the last. Drops out towards the touchline. It was tumbling away and sprinting across. Keanu Kinney did really well to get there, sliding in on his knees, and he takes the tackle. And the Titans have the ball on their own 30-metre line, 10 metres in from the left-hand touchline, Ryan Hoffman.
6: Very pleasing start for the Gold Coast Titans. They've got great field position off their first set of six. It was Jaden Campbell running the football, his first opportunity. That's what the Titans want to see from him. They want him testing out the Melbourne Storm right edge, who has had some question marks throughout this year. So the more times Jaden Campbell can run the ball at the line, the better the Titans will be.
4: Moving up towards the halfway line now, the Gold Coast Titans, just shy of the Storm territory, popped away to the right now. Good ball popped into the hands by the hooker, Oliver Pascoe, and just brought down 15 in from touch, right-hand side of the field from Tino Fasuamalaawi. Harrison it is with the kick on the last, hangs it up, it's a little short, it's allowed to bounce, it takes a very favourable bounce for the Melbourne Storm, and Sua Faolongo, he's running sideways at the moment, goes cross-field, he's actually been pulled down a couple of metres out from just in front of the Melbourne Storm try line and the posts, and popped away to the right, up towards Nick Meaney. He takes the contact 12 metres out from the Storm line. No score here, 3 minutes in. Storm and Titans here on NRL Sport. Brought down just shy of the 20-metre line. Melbourne Storm, Tola dummy half, goes to his right. Pops it across into the hands of Chan. He's released, still staying on his feet. Tola now off to his left, going through the hands once again. Trent Liero almost ran into Utwikamanu. Hands on the ball in these early stages of the match so far. He's brought down 30 metres out. And again on the last, struggling to get a bit of territory downfield. The ball punted deep by Tyron Wishart, caught on the 30-metre line. Kinney goes dancing his work towards the line. A one-handed offload away to his left and keeping the ball nicely alive and across on the left edge of the field. Carrying it nicely forward and just eventually being brought down then was Philip Sammy. He's in a hot run of try-scoring form, Philip Sammy. Scored in his last four matches. A dummy half now. Popped away to the right, Jaden Campbell. Brought down 30 metres out. 20 in from touch, left-hand side of the field for the Titans. Good early position for them. Goes to the hands of Randall. Randall pops it away to the right to Fodoaka. Fodoaka stopped, stays on his feet. Four tackles gone in the set. Looking to move it to the left now. Through the hands it goes off to... Oh, lovely. Out the back of the hand pass, but it's gone forward from Tino Fasuamala'awi. He stood, he pivoted, he popped the ball away, and it was nicely picked up and carried out over the line by Jaden Campbell, but straight away, referee Tyson Brough blew the whistle.
6: Yeah, the ball did go forward, but a great little bit of skill there by Tino Fasuamala'awi. Just couldn't hold his run there, Jaden Campbell, to be able to get across the line. But I tell you what, it's been an impressive start by the Titans. They're running really direct, a lot more direct than the Melbourne Storm. They made great field position, and they're backing up their good field position with a good defensive set. Melbourne Storm finding it hard to get out of their 40.
4: Scrum for the Storm. And the ball popped off to the left, and they just got out over the 10-metre line, but again, not making a lot of progress downfield. Ball popped into centre field. Cooper Clark with the carry. Gets it up to the 20-metre line, but again, good solid defence from the Gold Coast Titans. Tolau away to his right. Utwikamanu pops the player off straight away in the first contact there. It was Chris Randall who went backpedalling away from the big New South Wales front rower. Played left by Tolau, cutting back across infield and almost squirming out of a tackle then. Melbourne Storm eventually brought down 10 shy of halfway. Tolau in at dummy half. On to Hughes. Hughes through the hands to Wishart. Wishart out towards Farlongo. He's up over his shoulder. He did well to catch on to that one-handed. Oh, he's got away from one, two tackles, dancing his way over the halfway line. 10 metres inside the Titans' territory on the last. They move it right. Wishart with the kick. Hangs this one high in the air. Waiting underneath this one is Keanu Kinney, steps out.

0: Away from the first tackle, Lawrence found some space down the right-hand touchline, accelerates, bursting forward, eventually brought down 30 metres out and directly almost in line with Ian Cohen down on the sideline.
1: Great atmosphere down here, Ned, but I would expect a small crowd, maybe around 12,000 might be in the house, given the Sunday night and school holidays finishing up tonight as well.
0: Titans with the ball, scoreless here, 6 minutes gone, Gold Coast Titans up to the halfway line. Solid start by the Queenslanders so far. Pascoe, dummy half, goes left to Campbell. Campbell just on the overlap is Bo Firmer. He looked to try and get the offload away then to AJ Brimson, but took the tackle instead. Pascoe away to the right, through the hands to Campbell. To Harrison, stopping and taking the tackle and just burrowing into the ground then. Nowhere to go, so Keanu Kinney decided to take the tackle. Goes right now on the last to Harrison. Harrison, again, it's a shallow kick out towards the touchline. It's actually been caught by Eremire on the right-hand touchline, thrown back inside and stolen back by the Melbourne Storm, and just standing in right place at the right time. Cooper Clark was in there, loitering around in the Titans' line.
2: Yeah, it was good work by Cooper Clark. He put the kick pressure on, then kept himself busy getting back on side, got in between to snuff out that play by the Titans. Look, the Titans have come down ready to play football tonight. They look a bit faster than the Melbourne Storm, and as I say, they're running a lot more direct.
0: Josh King with a straight run this time, getting up over the halfway line for the Melbourne Storm. Remember, you can get in touch via the SMS 0467 920 222. If you want to send a message during the commentary this evening, Trent Taylor, one-handed pickup at dummy half, gives it to Jerome Hughes, hangs the ball high in the air, Kinney underneath it, Warbrick coming through, and Will Warbrick almost pinched the ball away. It's then gone. Knock on against the Melbourne Storm, I think, is the original call there. He was challenging for the ball in the air, Warbrick, against the much shorter Kinney. But he's given the decision then, I think, in favour of the Gold Coast Titans.
2: Yeah, he sort of tapped the ball back, Will Warbrick, and I think Farlonga just made a bit of an error as he went to pick it up. Okay, look, the Melbourne Storm a couple of weeks ago, it was Will Warbrick-a-thon and putting out the high ball and going to contest it. Jerome Hughes' first couple of kicks have been way too shallow. He needs to get a bit more height, just like the one he just did there, to allow Will Warbrick to make a challenge to it.
0: Six tries in the last four matches for Will Warbrick. He scored in each of the last four matches. Good evening to Greg on the Murray River as well, saying, hope you had an awesome weekend. Here's to the Titans upsetting this game. Quick shout out to my mate in Queensland, the Undulla man. Good evening to you, Greg. Been a few upsets this weekend. Tipping hasn't been fantastic, I've got to say, across the board so far. I noticed I was 2 out of 7 in the ABC tipping competition so far, and I've gone up. And I think that was purely because of my margin being slightly better, but goes to show that I'm not the only one who's struggling this weekend. Meanwhile, Titans have the ball. At 5 short of halfway, Mo Fotuaker with the ball. At dummy half, it's popped away into centre field. Quick hands from Fasua Malaawi out towards Bo Former on the left-hand touchline. Half catching him around the ankles. He's got up again and kept going. Ball wasn't down on the ground. Tackle wasn't completed. Titans have the ball with Pascoe. At dummy half, goes through the hands into Fotuaker. 10 metres inside the Storm half. 20 in from touch. Three tackles gone in the set. Pascoe, dummy half, to the right, and it's been lost cold then by Zane Harrison in centre field. Just had his eye on the advancing Melbourne Storm defensive line. There's a bit of push and shove taking place around where the ball was lost on the floor. But an unforced error there, probably the Achilles heels for the Gold Coast Titans.
2: Yeah, that's a young player's error there. He was just looking at what he was going to do before he actually caught the football. He looked like he was in the process of trying to step inside as he was trying to catch. Just took his eyes off the pill. He's been impressive, St. Harrison, when he's played. I think it's his 6th or 7th NRL game. He'll shake that off and learn from that.
0: Yeah, very talented young halfback. Titans got very big raps of him. He's already shown his quality on a few occasions this season. That win against the Panthers came off his boot as ball coming forward. That looked high from Jaden Campbell on Will Warbrick, who pulled up short. No malice involved in that at all, but it's a penalty in favour of the Melbourne Storm. A chance for them to kick it out over the sideline. And be around the grounds as two AFL games have been, well, one's just finished and one's still going. The Brisbane Lions 94 leading Essendon 13. I'm sure Ian Cohen on the sideline would be delighted to know, if he didn't already, that the Melbourne Demons beat the Tigers 116-65 in the AFL this afternoon. As the ball is now played from Tolau at dummy half. On he goes to Wishart, straightening run then by Cooper Clark. Gets up to the 30-metre line for the Melbourne Storm. Slap bang in the centre of the field. Still scoreless here. 10 gone at Amy Park. On to Josh King now. Cuts across to the left-hand side. He's still crabbing cybers a bit. He's brought down just short of the 20-metre line. 15 in from touch on the left of the field. Tolau to Wishart. Goes back to Hughes. Hughes to Farlongo. Farlongo looks for a gap in the line. Tries to sprint forward. Tries

0: to pop the ball away then to Nick Meaney. A pass that I'm not really sure could have been on there. There were so many Titans players around. And eventually, the ball has been lost. He popped that ball away. It was actually Philip Sammy who took the ball on. And the ball has gone now to the Gold Coast Titans.
1: Yeah, he sort of flicked the ball on to Nick Meaney. It's a bit of a no-look pass. I don't think Nick Meaney was expecting it. And then in the follow-up tackle, Farlongo just collected Kinney high. Nothing major. Penalty sufficient.
0: Kicked out over the sideline and tapped from Brimson. Carried forward now by Bofuma, who's rolled onto his back on the 30-metre line. 10 in from touch on the left-hand side of the field. Titans starting again then from here. We're going to get the first points on the board with just over 11 minutes gone here at Amy Park. Thrown right by Pascoe. Pascoe through the hand, he goes to Harrison. Harrison pops the ball back to Jojo Fifita. Solid Origin series for him on his Origin debut this year. And that's a huge hit then from Cooper Clark on Mo Fodoaka. The big front rower rocked back by that challenge from Cooper Clark. It was entirely fair as well.
1: Yeah, it was Trentley Hero, actually. He came out of the line and he gave Tino, his Queensland teammate, a big gobful out of it. It wasn't Tino that he hit.
0: That was a huge shot then from Trentley Hero. As the ball's gone back off the hand of the New South Wales player. It was Storm player then in Joe Chan. And the Storm keep hold of the ball 20 metres out from their own goal line in centre field. Jerome Hughes goes left, two tackles gone in the set. Oh, it's a beautiful dummy through the line. It's Tyron Wishart. He's got Kinney to beat on the halfway line. Oh, he stumbles slightly as he tries to cut back inside to allow the defenders to get back, but he's still going. He's weaving through across to the left. Can he get a teammate in support? He gets it onto Howarth, and Howarth's brought down now 15 metres out from the line. They've got players away to the right though. A little kick in behind the line. Will Warbrick, all on his own, catches the ball, runs in field, dives to the ground, and the try is then signalled by Joe Chan, who's pointing to the spot as Wilbrick slides across in front of him. All of that then from the Melbourne Storm, unlocked by the magic from Tyron Wishart, and the Storm hit the board first here in Melbourne. 13 minutes gone. The try to Will Warbrick, who keeps up that great try-scoring run of form. It's the Melbourne Storm 4, Gold Coast Titans 0. Kick to come.
1: Yeah, great passage of play by the Melbourne Storm, started by Tyron Wishart. They should know the Titans. Tyron Wishart gets paid by the dummy. He will throw dummies all day. He got Zane Harrison there with a perler. He did well just to sum it up nicely, because there was a few options coming through. He bumped off a couple of tackles, got the ball inside to Jack Howard, and then Jerome Hughes. He showed class, he showed quality, really composed, knew he had the Titans of sixes and sevens. Will Warbrick was standing there on the trial over the touch judge next to him. All he had to do was get it to him, pinpoint kick. Great try, Melbourne.
0: Superb try then, and Nick Meaney will try and add the extras, but Ian Cohen, great start from the Melbourne Storm.
2: Yeah, absolutely it was, and as soon as Jerome Hughes got it, Will Warbrick was doing the YMCA down this sideline. He was saying, kick it at me, kick it at me, kick it at me. He couldn't believe how much open territory he had, and in the end he was able to get halfway back to the sticks as well to make Nick Meaney's job a little bit easier. But Will Warbrick, ominous sort of form, I would have thought.
0: 7-5 now, 16 for the season from Will Warbrick. Nick Meaney to try and add the extras. He's about 16 metres out from the goal line. 10 metres in from touch on the right-hand side of the field. Steps forward, strikes it nicely, raises the flags, and it's 6-0 here with a touch over 14 minutes gone at Amy Park this evening.
1: It's important for the Titans that they shouldn't lose faith. They shouldn't lose. Just one defensive error that got the Melbourne Storm down. They're playing really well, the Titans. They're defending well and they're running straight. They just need to keep going what they're doing and believe in the system that they've started with.
0: Absolutely. 0467 920 222. Evening to Derek and Ann. They say Neddy, Rhino and Eno, hoping for some more Queensland winning love after the State of Origin up here on the Fraser Coast. Well, that's all the Queensland Origin players that are featuring here. No New South Wales players out there at the moment. Obviously, Stefano Utrecomano playing for New South Wales last year, not so much this year. Just waiting a little delay here to get the game restarted because Jaden Campbell's waiting for his kicking tee to be brought out to him. It's all the way down to the other end of the ground.

went to kick the winning point of the match. Zutra Kamani has the carry. Tyron Wishart caught the ball off kickoff and he pops it infield. He's still pumping his legs and going forward then, but I think Tyson Brough's going to send him back. He kept walking forward then, Utri Kamanu, but sending him back to the mark. Toll out. Throws it infield and Trent the arrow carries the ball forward.

0: And I think he thought that Fassou Malaoui might have been a bit high in the contact then as he went to ground Cooper Clarke and lost the ball.
1: Yeah, no, he just planted that on the ground, was in a bit of a rush. He's just trying to plant the ball down and just lost it. That was a loose carry by Cooper Clarke. Bit of a rookie error. We saw a rookie error earlier with Zane Harrison. Seeing another one there with Cooper Clarke. Sometimes in these conditions, you just got to play the ball properly rather than quickly.
0: So it's off the first point of the match for the Melbourne Storm. It's allowed the Gold Coast Titans to start this set inside the Storm half with a scrum first in centre field. They move it across to the left. And straightening run there by Philip Sammy, and it looked like this time there was slightly high contact on him as Joe Chan came in with Trent Tole out. I think Joe Chan being called out for that one. So another opportunity here for Jaden Campbell.
2: Yep, Jaden, you kicking? I think just wait on it, you know.
0: To kick the ball down in towards the corner.
2: Josh, here. Trent, go.
0: He's taking the tap. Throws it in towards Fassou Malaoui. Him and Trent Liera have been going out to that all night.
1: I don't know what happened. Were they roomies in camp or something? Something happened there. Someone took someone's pillow.
0: Lined him up and went straight for him, then Fassou Malaoui, but Titans have the ball now, 30 metres out, 20 metres in for the right-hand touchline. 17 minutes gone. In the first half, on straight through the line. Gold Coast Titans, they're running through the line. It was Beau Furmore. They move the ball to the right now. Into hands it goes, thrown across the line to Randall. Then brought down about 10 shy of the goal line here. The Gold Coast Titans, Pascoe at dummy half, waiting to play the ball. And more ruck infringement goes to the hands, and Randall straightens up just under the posts. So six more tackles for the Gold Coast Titans.

0: position short of the line with nobody on him. There was a vast gap in front of him. The ball pops into his hands, and all he had to do was topple over the line, plant the ball, and the Gold Coast Titans hit straight back. It's 6-4 with a kick to come right next to the uprights.
1: The danger man we spoke about at the start of the game was Keanu Kinney. Did a great job just following through the middle off the back of a Beau Fermor offload. It was a good tackle by Farlongo to pull him up short, but he got the quick play, the ball, and the young hooker did a tremendous job. Pascoe did a great job to get the ball to Mofot awake. It was just a matter of numbers. Wishart went for the intercept, but he was no hope. Good job, the Titans. They didn't go into their shell after conceding points. They kept playing football and they got the rewards.
0: And this will be, you'd think, a fairly routine addition of the extras here for the Gold Coast Titans.
2: Yeah.
0: Ian Cohen down on the sidelines. That's a decent response from the Gold Coast.
3: Yeah, certainly a really good response from the visitors, and they need to have it because it was the last time they won here was 2014. So they've certainly got history against them at the moment.
0: So stepping forward, Jaden Campbell. Routine stuff, slaps it between the sticks, and it's all square here once again. 21 minutes left in the first half here. NRL Sunday on ABC Sport. Melbourne Storm 6, Gold Coast Titans 6 at Amy Park, the final match of the weekend. Earlier we've just seen the Cowboys winning Golden Point against Manly at Brookvale Oval. And earlier this afternoon, the world's biggest birthday party taking place at Stadium Australia. And South Sydney got it done for Jai Arrow, winning by 26 points to 4. Brandon Smith picking up the 3 points in that one, incidentally. David Fifita 2 and Matt Dufty the 1. Reminder, you can send us an SMS, 0467 920 222 if you want to get in touch. Good evening to you, Dion. Nice message from you as well, saying to hear your voices again and enjoy commentating the game. Keep up the good work. Thank you very much, Dion. And you can get in touch with whoever you like through the evening. Incidentally, in the AFL 94-13, Brisbane now leads Essendon as the hit up taken from the kickoff just short of the 20-metre line for the Gold Coast Titans. Ball thrown back to centre field and Fasua Malaawi. It's the line hard. He's brought down. Three Storm players in the tackle. Joe Chan, last one off him. Moving away to the right. Pascoe tried to pick up and dart from dummy half, but Chan wrapped him up quickly. Just over the 30-metre line.

0: High climbs on his own, but he's put straight on his back as he lands on the ground. And we're going to see, I believe, Ian Card, an early change coming up for the Melbourne Storm.
1: Yes, Harry Grant. There'll be a big cheer when Harry Grant comes onto the ground. You'll hear it shortly.
0: There he goes in the background, Harry Grant, with the headgear on, and Trent Tolar taking out the first 20 minutes of the match. Promoted into the starting hooker's position, Melbourne Storm, to kick town field.
2: And that's
0: incredible stuff. Straight onto the field, and that's an attempted 40-20, which almost made it, if not for the quick thinking from Keanu Kinney. And he's there, making the tackle, Harry Grant. Well, he looks fresh. First time he gets hands on the ball, he goes for a 40-20 with his very first touch of the ball.
2: Yeah, because he got up and wasn't sure who to pass it to, so he just kicked it and nearly came away with a 40-20. Big play on the third tackle, definitely caught Keanu Kinney unawares.
0: Back and recovered well, but the Titans with the ball now, moving the ball away to the right, cutting in off that right-hand touchline. The Titans brought down 15 in from touch, 15 short of halfway. Ball back into centre field for the Titans up towards the halfway line. Another strong carry forward. Through the hands it goes to Campbell. Campbell kicks downfield, hangs it high in the air, and again it's to Will Warbrick. This time, though, he's got no one near him. Catches, sets, throws on to Faolongo, who skips one way, skips the other, weaves through a couple of challenges. They still haven't brought him down and still haven't properly wrapped him up, but eventually they do. 10 in from touch, right-hand side of the field as the ball is thrown on now in towards Nick Meaney. Gets away from the challenge of Fasuma La'awi. Now he's brought down, 15 in from touch on the right-hand side of the field for the Storm. Good, strong run forward then by Will Warbrick. Good carry from him. Eventually wrapped up by three Titans players. Harry Grant at dummy half goes to his left. 18 minutes left in the half. 6 points all the score. Goes through the hands of Faolongo on to Howarth. Howarth cutting infield. He's brought down 35 metres out. Harry Grant at dummy half again. Three tackles gone in the set. Oh, it's just gone in behind Otuikamana. No, he got a touch on that, so he's gone forward. It looked like it was slightly behind. It wasn't.
2: Nah, that's a straight draw. I just think Melbourne Storm are just playing a bit too deep. They're playing a bit too much depth. They need to get a bit flatter with the dummy half and play a bit more over the advantage line. The Titans are defending them too easily.
0: It's going to be a scrum in the centre of the park, 30 metres out from the Titans goal line. Simon in Melbourne has been in touch as well, saying if the Storm win, it'll be their 500th win of 753 games, which, this is the potentially today, I wanted to jinx it too much, a 500th win in the NRL for the Melbourne Storm. Bit of work to do yet, though. It's 6 points all with 17 minutes left in this first half. Carried forward now by Gold Coast Titans up towards halfway. All met in the tackle then, Bo Firma. Push back 10 short of halfway. Into centre field he goes. Fasuamala'awi quickly through the hands away to his right. Fodawaka, the try scorer for the Titans, just held up then. Thrown on now to the right. Jaden Campbell dancing his way into the line before he's brought down. Jojo Fifita stands in at dummy half. Waves Pasco away. Throws the ball into centre field. Through the hands it goes again towards the left for the Titans. Just brought down just outside the 30-metre line. On the last, Pasco with the ball. He throws it back into Harrison. Zane Harrison hangs it high in the air. Coming forward for it, Faolongo. Oh, it's been caught by the Titans, kept alive. It went backwards. They're keeping it alive still. Now it's with Philip Sammy. Philip Sammy does an amazing pop out the back of his hand. They're trying to keep the ball through the line. Oh, and it's been fumbled by the Storm. And they crash over and score. Well, that was an absolute catalogue of errors there all around. It looked like they'd given up the ball then. The Gold Coast Titans taking the ball into the line. Philip Sammy pops the ball out the back of his hands. They kick through the line. Faolongo had it. It squirmed free. And then Harrison goes over and plants it. But the referee is saying, I think, no try in his first look. I'm sure we're listening to what the referee has to say in the bunker.
3: Leading up to this, the ball is knocked backwards by Harry Grant. This restarts a tackle count.
2: Pasco loses it, I think.
3: Position is then maintained. Contact is clear by Jerome Hughes.
0: Seeing Hughes going in and making a tackle. Did he lose it as he goes to ground? Pasco. Oh, as he goes to ground, it's squirted free and he's not grounded that.
3: The ball's clearly up at this stage. He then loses possession.
0: Well, it's an interesting one because he fell over the line and had he got the point of the ball planted, would have been a try.
2: It would have. That's a lucky
3: The ball initially travels backwards.

0: backwards at this stage in relation to travelling back over the trial line.
1: So he's just...
0: He then hand touches that, knocks it forward in the field of play. We have a decision.
2: Yeah.
3: They got lucky there, the Melbourne Storm, I tell you. They got really lucky. It was a good work by Harry Grant to get across and actually get a hand on that ball, but he did fumble it. But there's alarm bells on the fifth tackle for the Melbourne Storm, because that's a couple of times the Titans have got the ball back with a couple of offloads.
1: Yeah, that was a bizarre little pass to play. Then Harry Grant, it was great work from him on the floor in the end. He fumbled it and managed to pat it backwards, although almost fell into the grasp of Oliver Pascoe to go over and score the try. As it is, remains 6 points all. 16 minutes left to go in the first half here at Amy Park. Melbourne Storm and the Gold Coast Titans here on Sunday Footy on ABC Sport. Ned Hall, Ryan Hoffman and Ian Cohen with you in commentary as the ball's carried up towards the 30-metre line. Falling back in from Grant at dummy half to Utwikamanu.
2: It's a better run.
1: Strong run to get 10 short of halfway. Picks it up, goes off to his left towards King. King pushed sidewards by the Titans players, but he stays on his feet. Harry Grant goes right. Utwikamanu hits the line hard again and brings a couple down with him on the last tackle now. The Melbourne Storm, they go right. Hughes hangs one in the air, it'll come down on around the 10-metre line. Keanu Kinney takes it up around his shoulder, but takes it cleanly before going to Grant. So the Titans will start deep back in their own half. 15 minutes left in this first half.
3: There's been a noticeable change by the Melbourne Storm ever since Harry Grant's come back on the field. They're a lot more direct and running a lot straighter. And they're getting a lot more metres. Started off by Tua Malota-Brown and also Jack Howarth coming in off the fringes there to be able to just run a bit faster and get in behind the ruck of the Titans as Cooper Bye on the field.
1: Cooper Bye's been great for them. Obviously very strong links to the Melbourne Storm. There's Dad Marcus and then only 19 years of age. Oh, that's a good, strong tackle in centre field then from the Melbourne Storm to smash Curtis Morin onto his back. The ball kicked downfield now by Harrison. Hangs it high in the air and walking in towards it and taking it cleanly over there. There's Tumalatu-Brown, who I've not had to mention so far. I don't think he's had a chance to get the ball in hand and run with it yet, but fielded that one well and carried it forward. And now cutting infield is Jack Howarth. He goes to ground, 20 in from touch. Left-hand side of the field, 35 metres out from the Storm line. Strong carry up towards halfway for the Melbourne Storm from Alec McDonald. Off to the right they go. Hughes through the hands to Meaney. Meaney just fends off AJ Brimson. Eventually goes to ground, 10 metres inside the Titans half. Four tackles got in the set. An early kick from Harry Grant into open space in behind Philip Sammy. It's wobbling its way out towards the touchline. He gets back on, he's lost the ball. It's been picked up by Hughes and he couldn't take it cleanly. He lost it over the line, he's knocked it forward. It's the first knock on then from Philip Sammy. It looked like the Storm had been absolutely gifted a try then, but Jerome Hughes just couldn't quite grasp it cleanly.
3: I tell you what, things are happening around Harry Grant every time he does something. He noticed that Keanu Kinney was in there at marker, put the kick in behind, then chased, put the pressure on Sammy, and Jerome Hughes just couldn't get a clear catch. But first knock on by Sammy, Melbourne Storm, full set of six inside the Titans 20. It was try time for Hughes if you picked that up.
1: Watching him juggling it towards the line, he just couldn't quite get it under control. But as you say, not a bad result in the end off the back of some more quick thinking from Harry Grant. 6 points all the score. 13 and a half minutes left in the first half here. Can Melbourne Storm take advantage of this great position? 10 metres out. Dead in line with the posts. Who win the scrum, popped out towards Farlongo. Fancy's taking the line on his own. He's got little support around him. He's brought down 5 metres out. Grant. That dummy half goes to his right. Six more tackles being signalled by Tyson Brough, the referee. Cooper Clark with a strong carry towards the line. Wrestles himself free. Grant pops it onto Liero. Liero cuts back in field, takes the tackle. Doesn't make much room forward. Still only 3 or 4 metres out from the line. Grant at dummy half. Two tackles gone. Going right to Hughes. Quickly they were up on Hughes. It bounces back and Warbrick has to chase a long way back to get hold of the ball. He's 25 metres out from the line now, so they've lost a bit of ground here, the Melbourne Storm. But they've restarted the tackle count, so they start again 25 metres out. Alec McDonald carries it forward. McDonald brought to ground. Grant at dummy half goes left to Wishart. Wishart pops it short to Clark. Clark up to the 10-metre line, pumping his legs. Oh, he's still going towards the line with three Titans hanging off him. He's still going. They still haven't brought him down. now plays the ball literally on the goal line, Cooper Clark. Ball thrown back towards Wishart, on to Hughes. Hughes dummies, throws it forward then to Farlongo. That pass I don't think was intended for him. He plucked it out of the air and he was hitting contact, lost it forward. But there's a penalty been signalled by Tyson Brough for the players being offside. I think far enough back then.
3: Yeah, it was inside 10 metres, but that was a dead set hospital pass by Jerome Hughes. He put it too far out in front of Farlongo and he got absolutely crunched by Sammy in the storm of fortune there. The Titans were inside the 10.
1: So just down in front of you, Ian Cohen, the headgear's come off to a Farlongo now.
4: Yeah, I'm actually going to start running a book, Ned, on when the headgear's coming off, because at this stage it's the 29-minute mark, but it could be at any time. But Sua wasn't happy with Jerome after that pass.
1: I'm not surprised he got clattered then. Anyway, they've got a penalty and it's been run forward by Liero. Slightly to the right of the uprights. Grant pops it short to McDonald. He's been driven back by three Gold Coast Titans players, but he stayed on his feet. Six apiece is the score. Hughes pops it short and a little dance and a run and into the line again and making a lot of forward progress from towards the try line, the Melbourne Storm. Trent Liero on that occasion. Grant through the hands to Wishart. Wishart, little feint and trying to dart in towards the line. He's brought down a metre or so short of the line. Four tackles gone in the set. Going left, quickly through the hands they go. Into Tumaladu Brown, pops it back in field. And does he plant the ball down there? At the second or third attempt, Jack Carroll thinks he's managed to slam that ball down. It was a bit scrappy, a bit messy. He was pushed up short. He fought back one way, rolled across to his right, then slams the ball down. He thinks he scored the try. On first impression, so does Tyson Brough. I'm sure they'll have a look at this to unpick it, Ryan Hoffman.
3: Yeah, they do. It's great work by Jack Howarth. If he scores the try, it really came down to him. Beautiful tap on there to Tumaladu Brown, who I thought could have gone for the corner, but went the safe option, stepped inside, got a great offload back to Howarth, and he was certainly fought hard to get the ball on the ground. He definitely got it on the ground. It's just whether or not he lost it within that time.
1: Good work from determined play from him. So he dives in, he falls on top of a couple of Titans players, tried to get it down there, just flung himself across to the right to get away from their bodies, and then slams the ball down.
3: It's just whether or not, where they say, because he's over the line, so you can't exactly say it was a double movement, can
1: no.
3: you?
1: No, well, if he hasn't put the ball down initially, then
3: no,
1: it's,
3: well, that's
1: it's not.
3: It.
1: So, yeah, it's, I think that's past muster, and it'll be a chance here to extend the lead. Just waiting for final confirmation of try confirmed.

0: haven't seen a lot so far. A lot of it's been down your wing, Ian Cohen, so far. The efforts from the Melbourne Storm, finally using the left-hand side and getting over for a try.
1: Yeah, certainly a good result for Howarth. Not so good for Cooper Bai. I saw his shoulder getting attended to a couple of minutes ago after that tackle of Suafar Longo, but he's actually just gone down into the sheds now. So Cooper Bai is being assessed. His shoulder is an issue, left shoulder.
0: That's a real shame for Cooper Bai and the Titans. As I say, just back into the side, having had some concussion protocols to go through.
2: Yeah, hopefully for Cooper Bai, it's just a stinger, a bit of a nerve stir up, and he'll be back out there for the Titans.
0: Very talented player. This is swung in by Meany. Goes to add the extras, and it's a great kick from out near the left-hand touchline. Swings it through between the posts and gets the Storm back out to a six-point lead here. They lead by 12 points to 6 with 9 minutes left to go in the first half. Sunday NRL on ABC Sport. Ned Hall, Ryan Hoffman and Ian Cohen with you this evening. And you can get in touch on 0467 920 222. Of course, we'll wrap up the whole of the round at the end of the broadcast today as well. And so, all the matches from today and through the rest of the weekend too.

Melvin Stork. We talked about him a little earlier on, making the mid-season switch from the Dolphins. Keeley out onto the field now for the Melbourne Storm. Kickoff taken. Kick to the Melbourne left. Thrown in towards Josh King. And Josh King takes the hit up. And he's brought down 15 metres in from the left-hand touchline and 15 metres out from the goal line. 12-6 the score. 9 minutes to go until half-time. Melbourne Storm, can they build on that? And put themselves out to a lead here. Oh, Faolongo hits the line quickly. And again, the dancing feet almost taken through. Eventually, he's brought down. 10 shy of halfway, thrown to centre field to Trent Liero. Liero spins, knocked to ground, turns to play the ball. And again, kicking early in that tackle count here. Harry Grant down towards that right-hand touchline. Oren Keeley giving chase. Keanu Kinney, he's also got the dancing feet up towards the line, but Harry Grant quickly wraps him up with support there from Alec McDonald. But again, going early in the count, Harry Grant. Looking very sharp tonight after his exertions in the State of Origin series. Starting off the bench, getting a 20-minute breather at the start of this one, but now in the thick of the action here. 12-6 the score. Third tackle gone for the Titans up to the 30-metre line. They go to centre field once again, carrying the ball into the line.

0: Latu Brown hits the line hard, does well. 20 metres out from the Storm line is where the Melbourne Storm will start this set. Wishart at dummy half, pops it across to his left, brought down on the 30-metre line. Grant at dummy half now, back into centre field. Good, strong run infield from Will Warbrick, who gets an arm free. He gets an offload away to Farlongo, stutter steps up towards the line. He's got players across to his right if he can get the ball free. They had a man or two overlap on the right-hand side, eventually takes the tackle, five shy of halfway. Gives it to Jerome Hughes, who thought he saw a gap as well and tried to accelerate through it. AJ Brimson quickly shut the gap, and they're now driving it back over the halfway line. Call of hell from referee Brough, and Harry Grant at dummy half. Runs forward into the line, and on the last, going right, Jerome Hughes kicks downfield, hangs it in the air. Kinney comes up, and Warbrick got a hand in there. Has the ball been knocked forward? And in fact, it's been knocked forward from Will Warbrick. Is the call from the referee, but he just flung up a big arm then, Hoffie, just to try and distract Keanu Kinney.
1: Will Warbrick's adamant that he touched the football. And he's remonstrating with Harry Grant, trying to get him the challenge, which he will. I think they're saying he took out the kicker.
0: Oh, Koza down on the sideline.
2: Yeah, just reporting that Jack Howarth has gone off with a Category 2. So after that try being scored in all that collision there, HIA assessment for Howarth.
0: It's a bit of a blow then for Jack Howarth, and a bit of a reshuffle again in the back line. But listen then to the captain's challenge.
3: Ball, knocks it forward into Keanu Kinney. This is a knock on the last tackle. The challenge will be successful. Gold Coast will play the ball.
4: It's going to be a knock on against you. You'll contain the challenge, but it's still going to be a knock on. So it's going to be tight ball.
1: Yeah, I think the penalty was for that disruptor rule, which no one understands.
0: Yeah.
1: But so Melbourne still retained the challenge because they were successful in saying it wasn't a disruptor, but he knocked it on, so it'd be Titans football. There you go.
0: Seems the correct result.
1: Yeah, I think that's right.
0: So the Titans played the ball 20 metres out from their own goal line. It's carried forward by Morin. Pascal at dummy half fries the ball infield and can get up just over the 30-metre line. Can he be playing the ball, moving across to the left, and Fodawaker, a bit more on this left-hand side now, carries it up 10 shy of halfway, three tackles gone in the set. Pascoe with the ball.

0: Big celebration then from AJ Brimson. So close, and I think a shake of the head from him. Close to scoring in his 150th.
1: Just
2: get
1: out on the touchline, please.
2: Well, yeah, it's a great bit of skill there.
3: Little aspects of play.
0: He's put his foot on the line before he dives into the corner, AJ Brimson. I was going to say, you often see players trying to claim the try, thinking they've got the ball down. There wasn't a huge amount of celebration from AJ Brimson. I think he knew.
2: No, he was adamant that he thought. I don't even think he put the ball down either. But so a bit of a reshuffle for the Melbourne Storm with Jack Howarth going off, Oren Keeley coming on for his Storm debut, gone to the right edge, and Joe Chan, who's playing on the right edge, has now gone to the left centre.
0: So carried forward by the Storm, 5 to go till half time. They lead by a converted try. Ball back into centre field by the Storm up towards the 20 metre line, and carried forward once again by Chan. Trent Liero hitting the line towards the right-hand side of the field. He's lost the ball. Was it raked free? Yes, according to referee Tyson Brough. So straight away gives the penalty in favour for a strip. As the Melbourne Storm, they'll be very grateful for that as we approach half-time, just to
2: get
0: some cheap metres downfield.
2: Yeah, they need to start playing the football in the Titans area with 5 minutes to go. If they can get another one, that will make life very hard for the Titans. For the Titans, I think they've got to keep spreading the football, especially to their right edge now with Joe Chan out there in the centres. They've got a big outside edge here on the left there, the Melbourne Storm, but they wouldn't have played a lot together.
0: Ball thrown infield to McDonald, who manages to get the offload away to Grant, to Hughes. Back it goes to Wishart in centre field, just outside the 20-metre line. Stays on his feet in the tackle. Plays the ball. They go left. Grant. Grant pops it short to Josh King, looking to get his arm free. Decides against it in the end and takes the tackle just inside the 20. 15 in from touch. Just under 4 minutes till half-time. Thrown through the hands to Hughes, and that's a poor pass again without really looking. Oh, and Philip Sammy's punted downfield. It's a foot race between Sammy and Farlongo. Farlongo gets there, knocks it back again, and Will Warbrick tidies up in the end, but all off the back of that misplaced pass that went in behind Farlongo, and the Storm start again, but it's broken play in centre field. Tyron Wishart taking the ball in up towards the halfway line. Melbourne Storm restart, but from a lot further back downfield, and that's a good run forward then by Oren Keeley. Good contact, crashing his way into Bo Firma. Takes the tackle. 10 into the Titans' half. Carried forward by Trent Liero. Another solid contact for Liero.
2: He's been strong.
0: Really has. One of those backing up from Origin. Grant across to his left from Hughes. Hughes to Wishart. On to Farlongo. There's a space on the left. Drumartu Brown took it, but he's had to cut back in field. Get away from the touchline. Takes the tackle. Goes to ground. On the last, the Melbourne Storm. 15 out. Just on the left-hand touchline. They go through the hands, moving it to centre field. Grant to Hughes. Hughes with the kick. Hangs it high in the air. It's going to be attacked by Will Warbrick. Warbrick half knocks it back. Brimson gets hold of it, takes the tackle, goes forward off the hands of Will Warbrick. It'll be a Gold Coast Titans ball.
2: Yeah, good contest between Will Warbrick and Philip Sammy. They managed to isolate Sammy out there on the edge with 3 passes, but he went up really strong to the football. Good body contact. That's the way to handle such a good jumper like Will Warbrick. Big contact, Josh King.
0: Good welcome to the right side. He's really has rattled him here as well. He's stayed down on the ground. It's Bo Firma who's taking his time to get up from this one.
2: Oh, I think he just knocked the wind out of him a bit, because Oren Keeley went down low and then Josh King came strong over the top.
0: Yeah, he's up on his feet again now.
2: Oh, that'll knock the wind out of you.
0: Keep an eye on that, but if there's any news from Bo Firma, is still standing with his hands on his knees as play resumes in the background. Mo Fodawaker with a carry. It's popped on now towards Kinney. Takes the ball into the line. Just gets out over the 20-metre line. 2 to go till half-time. 12-6 the score in the Storm's favour against the Titans. Ball back in the centre field, and Fasumalaawi goes through the hands, coming across to the left-hand side of the field. Morin cuts back towards his right. Eventually goes down 10 shy of halfway. 4 tackles gone in the set. They move the ball away to the right again, through the hands. It goes from Fodawaker. Bit of space out towards the right, towards Fifita. Fifita, strong run forward. 15 into the Storm territory. 5 in from touch on the right. On the last tackle, Harrison with the kick. He's hit a little late then by Harry Grant, who holds on to him. Farlongo takes the ball high in the air, goes to ground. Well managed all around then. As Faolonga plays the ball.

0: 5 in from touch on the left-hand side of the touchline.
1: Yeah, strong tackle, strong catch there, sorry, from Faolongo. That was dangerous with a minute to go. The Titans would have got another set there. They would have sniffed a try.
0: Just checking a couple of the SMSs, which we'll get to when we get to half-time in about a minute or so from now, as the ball played back by Harry Grant onto Liero. Trent Liero gets into the Gold Coast Titans half on the last. Going to the left is Grant, kicked high by Hughes. Coming in off that right wing, and good carry, charging infield, Dean Jeremiah. He goes to Grant. A couple of Storm players holding him up. Storm leading 12-6. Titans looking to see if they can level things up in the remaining 20.

0: 20 seconds of this half. Still inside their own territory at the moment. AJ Brimson, good run from him. Throws it wide, though. Crossing into centre field. Eventually, Patterson brought down. Just shy of halfway. Going right through the hands of Pascoe to Harrison. Cutting back infield is Kinney. Gets an offload away for Jaden Campbell. Jaden Campbell weaves into a couple of passes. That's magic stuff. Gives it to Brimson. Brimson with a pass out of the back of the hand. Oh, that would have been an outstanding try. But what great running from Jaden Campbell to get that ball away to Brimson. Looked like he was away. Brimson knew he wasn't going to make it to the line. He would have been on the last tackle before half-time to try the out-the-back-of-the-hand option. The ball went to ground, and Melbourne survived with their 12-6 lead intact at the half-time break. But what skill and running that was then from Jaden Campbell and Keanu Kinney.
1: That just shows what the Titans can do. There was absolutely nothing happening there. It looks like both teams were just going to limp in to half-time. Jaden Campbell, quick off the mark, gets the offload away. Anything can happen. Look, they're going into half-time down 12 points to 6. They're going to go in quite confident because they've proven that they can break the Melbourne Storm line. Keanu Kinney, Jaden Campbell. Jaden Campbell has looked dangerous every time he's run the football. The Titans need more than from that from him.
0: Yeah, outstanding stuff. Ian Cohen down on the sidelines. Been a fairly intriguing first half.
2: Yeah, look, it has. And as you've been calling it, Ned, there's been a lot of broken play and no one's really been able to capitalise on that. But there's been a fair bit of spilt ball, some real opportunities. So it's certainly an entertaining half. You'd have to say that the 13-4 Melbourne Storm is obviously Trent Liero might have had a bit of pepper on his tail after the Queensland result. He has been huge. Will Warbrick has certainly looked very, very dangerous. But Oren Keeley got a very warm round of applause, as is the tradition at Melbourne Storm when a new player gets on the ground. And I think if you have a look at the front of his jersey, it's also got the threading on it that will announce his debut as well. But look, I'm ready for a cracker of a second half. Conditions are pretty good. It has dried out a little bit. I don't think we're going to get any more rain, so stand by. It should be a ripper.
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0: Jerome Hughes goes left, two tackles, got in the set. Oh, it's a beautiful dummy. Through the line is Tyron Wishart. He's got Kinney to beat on the halfway line. Oh, he stumbles slightly as he tries to cut back inside to allow the defenders to get back, but he's still going. He's weaving through across to the left. Can he get a teammate in support? He gets it on to Howarth, and Howarth's brought down now 15 metres out from the line. They've got players away to the right, though. A little kick in behind the line. Will Warbrick, all on his own, catches the ball, runs in field, dives to the ground, and the try is then signalled by Joe Chan, who's pointed to the spot, and the Storm hit the board first here in Melbourne. Takes the tackle, gets the ball away, and then scurrying, trying to get through the line, getting a little offload away, brought down just short of the line. On the overlap then, Kinney through the hands, and Mo Fonoweka bounces over from a fraction short of the line with nobody on him. And the Gold Coast Titans hit straight back. Four tackles got in the set. Going left, quickly through the hands they go. Into Tuomaladu Brown, pops it back in field. And does he plant the ball down there? At the second or third attempt, Jack Harrow thinks he's managed to slam that ball down. It was a bit scrappy, a bit messy. He thinks he scored the try. On first impression, so does Tyson Brough.
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0: And welcome back to Amy Parker, ahead of the second half here between the Melbourne Storm and the Gold Coast Titans. It is the Storm leading by 12 points to 6 at halftime. I'm Ned Hall. Alongside me is Ryan Hoffman, Ian Cohen down on the sideline. It's nice and clear here at the moment. It's all set for an interesting second half with the game still in the balance. Melbourne Storm not having it all their own way tonight. Earlier on today, Manly lost at home to the Cowboys, I should say, in Golden Point. They were leading at half-time, and the Cowboys won in the end 19 points to 18. 3 points in the ABC Player of the Year medal went to Scott Drinkwater, 2 to Tom Trbojevic, and 1 to Braden Burns. And in the early game, the world's biggest birthday party, celebrating and raising money for Jai Arrow. The South's Sydney team won 26 to 24. Brandon Smith, the 3 points. David Fifita, 2. and Matt Dufty picked up 1 point. And well, I'm giving the scores for that as well. If you want to hear the interviews with Joy Arrow, who popped into the box earlier on today to talk to the boys on NRL Sunday, that will be in the ABC NRL Daily podcast feed. 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

0: So to raise money for the appeal around Jai Arrow, go to familyofleague.org.au/stand-with-Jai, J-A-A, and that's a way of giving some money to Jai Arrow and fundraising around that. And the special virtual birthday hats can be secured with a donation of $11.66, Jai Arrow's Rabbitohs number, via jaivirtualpartyhat.rabbitohs.com.au. Search those things up there and get on board donating some money to a very, very worthy cause. Here at Amy Park, we've got the kids who've been running around at half-time, lining up either side of the halfway line as the players are getting ready to come back out for the second half. Ryan Hoffman alongside me. How do you think Craig Bellamy would have been at half-time after that performance in the first half from the Melbourne Storm?
1: Yeah, he'd be concerned about a couple of lapses in defence, especially there within the last 10 seconds when Jaden Campbell nearly, made a break and nearly put AJ Brimson away. So that's the most concerning part. They've been playing well in patches, but not playing well throughout the main parts of the game. So it's staying composed and staying focused throughout the full 80 minutes or the 40 minutes for the rest of this half.
0: Titans first out there, and good to see quite a few of the Titans as well running through the arms of the kids to go and high-five them as they make their way back out onto the field of play at the start of the second half. The Titans are definitely alive in this second half. Only 6 points down and a try for Mo Fodawaker it was, and they very nearly scored from a piece of magic from Jaden Campbell just on the stroke of half-time. AJ Brimson couldn't quite get to the line in his 150th match. Just waiting for the Melbourne Storm to come back out now on the SMS, 0467 920 222. Rowdy Andy's been in touch saying, I found this year the hardest to pick rugby league results in the last 40 years. Might have a point. This weekend, as I say, has been particularly tricky. We'll go through a lot of the results later on, but there have been some strange results this weekend, or very, very hard to pick results, without question. And Tiger Tooley in touch too, saying, good evening, boys. Except for my Tigers getting flogged again, it's been a good round of footy, but one thing I've noticed is that most games have had a skinny 10 and plenty of forward passes that just go by. I don't mind as long as they don't start pulling them up come finals time. As long as they start pulling them up coming finals time. It's always one of the big gripes as well, that passes going slightly forward that refs don't pick up. But it's often hard for referees, unless they've got the touch judges to intervene, because they're generally standing behind the ball anyway. You're not going to see it go forward. You're not always in line with the play.
1: I think with the amount, it can be quite deceptive, especially if you're watching on TV with the angle of the screen. It's very tough to see what's a flat pass and what's a forward pass.
0: Storm players, we can see, walking their way through the tunnel now to come back out onto the field for the second half. Try scorers in that first half here, Will Warbrick, who's now the leading try scorer for the Melbourne Storm this season on 16. Stuart Farlongo, incidentally, he's on 13 tries for the season. He scored one try in his last six matches, Stuart Farlongo, having scored 12 in his first 10. So the tries have just dried up a touch for Stuart Farlongo. He's still such a dangerous player out there for Melbourne Storm, but not quite finding the try line with the same regularity.
1: No, but he's had a few tries just in there, and a lot of the tries are coming off his line breaks as well. But that was a pretty amazing stat, wasn't it? 12 in the first 10 games. Wow.
0: You take that, most players anyway. 12 in 10 to start off the season, but Will Warbrick's
1: I never scored 12 in the season.
0: Exactly. 10 games only for him to get to that mark. Pretty impressive stuff. As I say, Will Warbrick now is the one. He scored in the last five matches straight, seven tries in those five games. Just to get back underway here, waiting for Jaden Campbell to kick off. Tyson Brough, the referee in charge on the touch judges, Phil Henderson and Matt Neuer. Ashley Klein is in the bunker. Whistle blows, and we'll check in very shortly with Ian Cohen on the sideline to find out what was said in the rooms at half-time. As ball's with Wishart, pops it on now to King. King up over the 10-metre line before he's brought to ground, and Melbourne Storm start off the second half, leading 12-6. Ball thrown right to McDonald. McDonald carries the ball forward to 25 metres out from his own line in centre field for the Melbourne Storm. Harry Grant goes right into the hands of Keeley. On debut for the Storm, the former Dolphin brought down 12 shy of halfway. Grant goes to his left into Trent Diarro. Diarro hard into the line, just short of halfway. Four tackles gone in the set for the Melbourne Storm. Grant onto his right. McDonald, second carry in the set. Good strong tackle on him from Bo Firma, but he gets into the Titans' territory. And on the last tackle, they go down the short side to the right. Hughes puts up the bomb. Hangs high in the air. Will Warbrick gets up there, takes it clean. He's been wrapped up. He's got the ball away. Kicked in behind the line by Farlongo. It's just been tidied up short of the line by the Gold Coast Titans, doing some good work to get back and pounce on the ball. Trying to see, it might be firm we've got down there, but he's a little ginger getting up off the ground. But diffused that quite nicely for the Gold Coast Titans after some good skill from Faolongo. Ball carried forward by the Titans, just out over the 10-metre line, 15 in from touch, left-hand side of the field. Pascoe at dummy half, goes right. With the hands of Campbell, on it goes to Jojo Fifita. He's brought down just over the 20-metre line. Off to the left this time from Pascoe. Cutting back infield is Morin. Going to the left, Pascoe. Kick downfield from Campbell. It's a wobbly old kick into the hands, though, of Sua Faolongo. Takes the catch, runs up towards the 30-metre line. Looking for a gap in the line. He's wrapped up in the tackle, and he goes to ground. Chance now to cross down to Ian Cohen for the news from the rooms.
2: Yeah, Josh Hannay was pretty positive. He said, you're in the contest. Keep going. Keep on your discipline, though. Good news from Melbourne Storm, and you can see him out there. Jack Howarth passed the HIA. He challenged their intent. He said that Gold Coast Titans have been tackling harder and running harder. Craig Bellamy challenged the Storm.
0: Ian Cohen down on the sideline is running into the line then, and stumbling into the line was Tyron Wishart. Looked a little clumsy as he went in there, the collision with Mo Fotuaker, but he gets up with the ball. They move it to the right through the hands of Hughes, onto Faolongo, onto Meany. Meany goes to ground, 5 in from touch on the right-hand side of the field. 2.5 gone in the second half, 12-6 the Storm lead. Hughes on the last, hangs up the ball for Warbrick to get under. Warbrick again takes it cleanly. Harry Grant tries to kick it through the line. It comes back off a Titans player. Yeah, the ball having been knocked on.
1: No, I think it was accidental offside. Harry Grant kicked the ball and hit a Titans player. I think it might have been AJ Brimson, who then bounced and hit another Titans player who was in an offside position. So good opportunity for the Storm, another set of six inside the Titans 20.
0: Good fortune, but again, interesting, those last two sets ending with Will Warbrick taking the high catch, managing to get the ball back, and almost a kick through the line on both occasions.
1: Yeah, I still don't think Jerome Hughes is giving the ball enough height. I think they're still a bit more shallow. You need Will Warbrick running hard into that ball.
0: Scrum one. Hughes goes left onto Howarth, as Ian Cohen mentioned. Back onto the field after passing an HIA. Throwing into centre field onto Cooper Clark. He's pumping those legs. And again, Cooper Clark, so hard to stop near the line. He stayed on his feet. Plays the ball. Grant goes to his right into centre field to Wishart. Wishart, little dummy, tries to shoot through the line. Can't quite get there. They wrap him up. Pascoe holding on to his legs. Grant at dummy half. Throws it back to Hughes. Hughes pops it short to King. King in towards the line. He's just shy. Josh King can't get the ball down. Thrown out wide. Oh, almost making its way out towards Tumalatu Brown. Dean Jeremiah just getting hands on the ball. And it's been knocked forward, so it'll be a Storm ball once again. That big looping pass, nearly getting it out to the young winger. Vital intervention, it turned out in the end, by Jojo Fifita.
1: Yeah, that ball was heading straight to Tumalatu Brown. It was unmarked. Good work. I think it was actually Danny Ramirez that got himself in the passing lane. All those years getting passes from Harry Green. He thought he was back on a Storm jersey, getting another one.
0: Storm with the ball. Back to centre field to Hughes. Hughes on to Liero. Trent Liero, through a mountain of work tonight after playing Origin on Wednesday night for Queensland. Harry Grant with the ball now. He goes to Hughes. Hughes out the back to Wishart. Wishart pops it back infield to Cooper Clark. Cooper Clark runs into Mo Fotuaker. Again, does well to stay on his feet right to the last moment. They eventually almost have to knock his leg out of the way to get him to the ground. Grant back to centre field. Two tackles gone. Hughes pops it short to McDonald, and McDonald crashes over just to the right of the upright. Well, they've been pushing and probing away at the Titans' line, and eventually they breached it. They crashed through in the end with Alec McDonald going over for his first try of the season. Up on the shoulder of Jerome Hughes, just popped it short, and there was a hole for him to run through. And the lead blows out to 10 points, 5 minutes gone in the second half. Melbourne lead the Titans 16-6.
1: It was just a weight of pressure there for the Melbourne Storm. Repeat set after repeat set down on the Gold Coast Titans line. It did well, Jerome Hughes. This time, instead of having Sua Faolongo out on the edge on the back of a block, he kept him on his inside, which just held up the Titans' defence, which allowed him to get to his man, get that defensive man to turn in, hit the man affectionately known as Chin from that fantastic chin on his face, and gets the ball over the line.
0: Good start to the second half, Inco. Melbourne Storm will be a lot happier with that as they walk back into their own end.
2: Absolutely. Well, Craig Bellamy, as I said, challenged their intent, said you've got to run harder, you've got to tackle harder. Gold Coast are doing that over the top of you at the moment, and that is the perfect platform to be 16-6. How jubilant was the chin when he scored? He's off the nudie run.
0: He'd be delighted. First try since round 26 last season. So,

0: Getting over the line, some good work in the build-up from Jerome Hughes. Nick Meaney to try and add the extras here. Ball just back outside the 10-metre. Should be a straightforward one for him. Sticks it between the posts, the flags go up. And indeed, the score buys out to 18 points to 6. 5 minutes or so into the second half here at Amy Park, NRL Sunday on ABC Sport. Ned Hall, Ryan Hoffman and Ian Cohen with you here for the final game of the round. And Melbourne Storm now in the box seat to go on and wrap up the 2 points here. Way to go yet, but strong start to the second half. And they back it up at the back of adding that extra try.
1: They started the half strongly, the Melbourne Storm. They got their first set of six. They turned the ball over inside the Titans' 10-metre line. So that showed the intent right off the first kick-off of the second half.
0: Campbell with a long kick downfield. Wishart collects it, pops it on to King. Josh King with the hit-up.
1: He hasn't had a rest either, Josh King.
0: No. He just gets through some minutes, Josh King, as Harry Grant, great one-handed pick-up from dummy half and a little dart forward, gets up to the 20-metre line. He has looked really sharp tonight, Harry Grant, right from the first moment that he stepped onto the field as the ball's popped infield now to Jack Howard. Through centre field, he goes to the 30-metre line. And he's brought down. Grant, pick and scoop. Back infield, he goes to Wishart. Up towards the halfway line. Oh, he's got the offload away. He's popped it to nobody in particular. And then Josh King collects it, and he takes another hit up forward towards the halfway line. Stays on his feet. Wrapped up by Harrison. Thrown back to centre field to Liero. Hughes into the line, gives it to Farlongo. Wasn't anywhere else for him to go, just popped it short to Farlongo, and he almost found a gap through the line before eventually he's brought down on the last. 18-6 the score. Wishart with the kick. It's a flattish kick, trying to get it in towards the corner, but it's easy for Kinney to get round there, collect the ball. He goes to ground. Wishart gets forward and makes the tackle himself. Just lost their way a little bit at the end of that set, Melbourne Storm.
1: Yeah, they just started going sideways. Jerome Hughes, they're having problems on this right edge when they look to attack their right edge and go out the back. The Titans are jamming on them, which is really causing Jerome Hughes to second guess his pass.
0: Titans bringing it forward. Three tackles gone in the set. It's in centre field. Popped away to the left and carry forward, but just shy of the halfway line still. Trailing 18-6, the Titans. Goes through the hands of Morin to Harrison, out towards Campbell. Campbell onto Kinney's got a bit of a gap to get through, then almost burst in between Howarth and Tumalatu Brown. They bring him down, five and put touch on the right. On the last they go. Fifita plays it infield towards Jaden Campbell. Walking in towards that, Sua Farlongo calmly in there, takes hold of the ball, takes the tackle.
1: Yeah, that was good work. The Melbourne Storm players around Sua Farlongo would have told him he had plenty of time, so he didn't need to go up. He could take a nice, easy catch. Good communication.
0: Good stuff from the Melbourne Storm. You probably hear them from down there, Ian Cohen. There's a bit of chat out on the field.
2: Yeah, look, there's plenty of interaction, no doubt about that. It seems that Tino and Trent have settled down a bit, though.
0: Yeah, that was great in the first half. Two Queensland teammates, Tino Fasuamalaawi and Trent Liero, going head-to-head on multiple occasions. As the Storm carrying the ball forward and eventually taking the tackle, Will Warbrick. 15 in from touch on the right. Just over the 30-metre line. They go down the short side again to Hughes. Hughes, a little feint, brought down on the halfway. On the last, he's got the ball clear, has he? No, it's been wrapped up now by the Titans, and so it's a turnover really on the halfway line from the Melbourne Storm. Gives the Titans an opportunity to start the set inside Storm territory. They trail 18-6, 10 gone in the second half already. Titans looking to push forward, thrown to the right, thrown back in field from Morin. Cleese Haas with the ball. He's wrapped up by two Storm players. Go left, Pascoe. Through the hands it goes. Oh, great running again and pop back field infield. A little offload in towards Pascoe. And in the end, Jaden Campbell, great running from him. Pascoe was caught a little high then by Josh King as he came in over his shoulder to make the tackle. And that's what's been given by the referee here.
1: Yeah, he had someone on in the referee court held, and as he went to roll away from, I think, Josh King, who was holding on to him, he lost the ball. Might have been worth a challenge by the Titans, because he did call held and Josh King didn't let him go. I would have challenged that.
0: Well, interesting, they haven't challenged it. I was just almost waiting for him to see that they would.
1: Yeah.
0: Jumped in and done that, as it is. Ball is with the Melbourne Storm now. They carry it forward over the 20-metre line. 15 in from touch on the left-hand side of the field. Harry Grant in there. Lead 18-6, the Storm.
1: They still shouldn't be comfortable, the Melbourne Storm. This Titan team does have points in them.
0: We just saw then again Campbell breaking his way through the line. Such a dangerous and elusive runner. As it is now, Melbourne Storm with the ball. The arrow plays the ball. Grant at dummy half gives it on to the last try scorer, Alec McDonald, scored the third Melbourne Storm try. Harry Grant again looking left, wasn't really an option, so he kicks downfield on the fourth. He kicks long, it's bobbling into the back of the try arrow, just bounces dead in the end. Thought it might sit down just before the back line. In fact, it just bobbled its way over. But he didn't seem to have the options there on the left. Looked left, wasn't onto his right, so almost forced to kick Harry Grant.
1: Yeah, it was the right idea. He just put way too much mustard on.
0: Tackle in centre field. Gold Coast Titans with the ball. Just under half an hour to go in the game. Cooper Clark in the tackle then. Be told to get up, and too slow getting up then, according to Tyson Brough. So it's another little leg up here for the Gold Coast Titans as Jojo Fifita with a strong carry up towards halfway. They go right on towards Harrison. Harrison trying to get in between two Storm players, eventually wrapped up. Five in from touch on the right. Thrown in by... Oh, it's a poor drop. Really is. Arama Howe threw the ball in field and has just lost cold, unfortunately, for the Gold Coast Titans in centre field.
1: It's happened a couple of times for the Titans. Just simple drops, just taking their eyes off the footy.
0: Curtis Morin. It was.
1: Sorry, there's an interchange about to happen. Josiah Pahulu is finally. Yeah. I don't know how many times he's been named on the team sheet for the Melbourne Storm and hasn't made his Storm debut. He's finally going to make his Storm debut.
0: I'll go to Ian Cohen here for a bit of a description of Pahulu, because he's a big lad.
2: He is a big lad. He's running those legs in for a billiard table because he is a big, big lad. And you're quite right, Hoffy. He's been named a lot, but now he's on and the Storm fans are in behind him.
0: Absolutely, just in front of us, where a lot of the extended Storm squad are as well. They're giving him a big cheer. They're delighted to see him get out there and get on the field for his Melbourne Storm debut. A player as well who played for the Gold Coast Titans. Josiah Pahulu, he's going to get a touch in. No, the ball's passed in behind and then burst through a hole there. Cooper Clark, can he get his arm free? He's got two outside him. No, he can't. Five in from touch on the left. Still going in the tackle, Cooper Clark. They're really struggling to wrap him up, the Gold Coast Titans. Ball thrown in field from Grant to Wishart, on to Jerome Hughes, who cuts back into the left, into centre field. He's brought down now. It'll be the last tackle, 10 metres out of the Melbourne Storm. They lead 18-6. It's thrown out wide. It's been intercepted. Oh, it's been absolutely handed on a platter here to the Gold Coast Titans. And Jaden Clark sprinting away over the 20-10 into the corner. He'll touch the ball down, and Melbourne Storm, when they were putting on all the pressure, then in a great position to try and extend their lead and probably put it to a game-winning lead as well. They just hand that ball in, throwing it blind out towards the touchline, and Jaden Campbell picks it up and runs unimpeded the length of the field to score the try and cut the deficit to 8 points with a kick still to come.
1: I don't know how many times I saw Preston Campbell do that exact same thing for the Cronulla Sharks and the Gold Coast Titans. Harry Grant came out down the short side. They had numbers, but Jaden Campbell just got himself in the passing lane. Harry Grant was standing on the 10-metre line as soon as he passed it with his head down because he knew what was coming. Great work by Jaden Campbell. He's been threatening all night. Very deserved a try for the Titans. They're back in this football game.
0: Well, that's a real blow then for the Storm. As I say, from that moment when they look like they're going over, they're close to the line, they're really putting some pressure on the Titans, not managing to break their way through. And they now find themselves huddled again back behind their own line, with the lead potentially being cut to a converted try. Not the easiest in conversions, though, to add the extras here for a player who's just run the length of the pitch.
1: Honestly, his dad was a master at it. Preston Campbell, the amount of times he could get an intercept and streak the length of the field, it was a pleasure to watch. Except when you're playing against him.
0: Jaden Campbell will take this conversion from out near the left-hand touchline, just out over the 20-metre line, 4 metres in from touch. Given plenty of encouragement by the fans around the stadium as he sticks this one to the post and raises both the flags as well. That's a terrific kick off the back of some superb work from Jaden Campbell. So he's 2 from 2 for the evening, and the scoreline now is 18-12 with 25 minutes to go. And Ian Cohen, that's really put the cat among the pigeons here.
2: Yeah, look, it certainly has. And this is an exhibition of what the Gold Coast Titans can actually do. Hoffey said they got points in them, and they clearly have. And Storm certainly cannot be putting the queue in the rack or relaxing at all, even though history is favouring them. You know, the Titans have only won once here, but Storm have got their work cut out for them, and great effort by Campbell.
0: Yeah, it was. It was a terrific run downfield, and then to get up and slot that conversion from out the touchline as well. Very, very good effort there. SMS on 0467920222 from Stewie saying big shout out to Greg the Falcon Cunliffe. Happy 60th birthday. Keep up the good work. Thanks a lot, Stewie. As kickoff taken. What a strong run back into the line then from the Gold Coast Titans, getting the ball up towards the 20 metre line. Morin, he has a carry now. 15 in from touch, left hand side of the field, 20 metres out from touch. Back to centre field to Tino Fosu-Malaari. This time he runs into another Queensland teammate in Harry Grant. Plays the ball, centre field. They move it right again. And well taken into the line by the Gold Coast Titans. Invigorated by scoring that try. Good run forward by Cleese Haas now up to halfway. On the last tackle. They go right to Harrison on the last. Harrison kicks downfield, hangs it high in the air. Farlongo underneath it. Gives it on to Tuamalatu Brown, who has a chance to speed up and run into the line, and he's lost it forward. It's popped straight up into the hands of the Gold Coast Titans. Josh Patston, they're moving it right out towards Jeremiah. Oh, could Jeremiah get over against his four aside? Not quite. He's brought down a couple of metres short of the line. Six more tackles. Golden opportunity this for the Gold Coast Titans. Ball thrown back into centre field. Nick Meaney had come out of the line there to try and intercept it, but Jaden Campbell comes back away with the ball, and the ball was thrown forward by Jaden Campbell, and they've bombed a great position and a great chance then to level this game up, the Gold Coast Titans.
1: Yeah, huge work by Nick Meaney. He summed it up perfectly. They were in absolute licorice all sorts, the Melbourne Storm, because they had 1,000 numbers to the left. He identified that. He jammed, forced Jaden Campbell back on the inside, which then forced the error.
0: So it's shame for Tuamalatu Brown. He hasn't seen a lot of ball in the match so far. Gets one carry and the ball shoots out of his hand.
1: It was a good tackle right in under the football there. I think it was Jojo Fifita.
0: So Melbourne Storm leading 18-12. 23 minutes left to go. And the ball is with the Storm off the back of that scrum, but they're back on their own 10-metre line. I think Stefano Utwikamanu back out into the action as well to shore things up in the middle as driving him back then. The Titans have got their tails up here, driving Oren Keeley back towards his own try line. Now Jack Howarth with a good strong run, but it's only just out over the 10-metre line. Three tackles into the set. Popping it up early here. Good strong run downfield from the Melbourne Storm by Paulu. And Harry Grant calmly takes his time, steps over Jojo Fifita, who the ball was next to his head, and then throws it across to the right. Four tackles gone in the set. On the last, just sending Utwikamanu back a couple of metres. He'd walked off the mark. Grant to the right, Wishart with the kick on the last. Fires it long downfield, but Kitty will take this. Plenty of time to take the ball into his chest. He runs cross field, throws it out to the right. Jojo Fifita didn't have a lot of players in front of him, but he cut back in field and he takes the tackle. 15 short of halfway, 15 in from touch on the right-hand side of the field. Thrown back into Cleese Haas. He's going to be brought down just short of the halfway line for the Gold Coast Titans. They trail by a converted try. Pop back in field. That's a good run forward once again for the Gold Coast Titans. They're now looking like they really are up and about their business here as Harrison goes cross field. He throws it across into the hands of Brimson. Brimson cutting infield. Well wrapped up by Nick Meaney. Made sure he didn't miss him then. Made sure he wrapped the ball up as well. Four tackles gone into the set. Going back into centre field. Harrison plays the ball on again. And tackle made on Morin. On the last, they go to the right. Harrison with the kick. Hangs it high in the air. Tuamalatu Brown gets there. Takes it cleanly. Does well this time. A metre ahead of the line, puts the ball down under a lot of pressure from the Titans. Well done, Tuamalatu Brown off the back of that error, redeeming himself there. It's a good strong carry forward by Jack Howarth to start off the set for the Melbourne Storm.
1: Yeah, they needed that there from Tuamalatu Brown, the Melbourne Storm, because there has been a momentum change here. The Gold Coast Titans is winning the field position battle, and they're also making metres in their defence. They're getting good line speed up. They've got their tails.
0: Ball thrown across to centre field, and Utwikamanu carries it out over the 30. He goes to ground now. on the last Melbourne Storm. Harry Grant, I think, tried to buy a cheap penalty then just by thinking about shaping the ball. The player was lying in the tackle, kicks downfield in the end. It bounces and sits up nicely for Dean Jeremiah. Former Storm player carries the ball into centre field, takes the tackle, goes to ground. Paulu there. Thrown on now to the left by the Titans. Picked up a dummy half by Pascoe. Pascoe pops it short off to his left and charging forward and getting into 10 metres inside the Melbourne Storm half by Furma. Campbell through the hands, he goes to Randall, thrown up in the line, they're throwing it behind the line, there's pressure on them, then Tuimoloti Brown goes diving after it. Oh, he could have kicked it on them maybe and run downfield with it. The Gold Coast Titans have regained the ball and it's six more tackles for them, but just inside the Storm half.

0: back in field and darting in towards the line. Not too far away at all then was Oliver Pascoe. On the last go, crossfield is Harrison. Jumping and almost over the ball. It's been knocked forward, it looks like, by Will Warbrick. And so the Gold Coast Titans... Jimmy is giving it against Will Warbrick. It looked like it came forward off Warbrick to me first call.
1: I think because they dropped it in a bit shallow and trying to put it on top of Nick Manning's head, because they know what a good catcher Will Warbrick is. But as he came through with all that momentum, I think it went back off the Titans and then forward off Will Warbrick when they followed through.
0: So scrum in centre field for the Titans. This is a golden opportunity here. 18-12 behind, 18 minutes to go here. NRL Sunday on ABC Sport at Amy Park. Through the hands it goes to Harrison. Harrison out wide, running in towards the line and slicing his way through, practically untouched, Keanu Kinney. A huge gap opened up, and the Storm players standing out there on the left edge at the moment are staring blankly towards each other, because that was much, much too easy for the Gold Coast Titans to find a way through the line. Off that scrum in centre field, they just shifted the ball right, had a huge hole for Keanu Kinney to side through and take his third try of the season and cut the gap to a converted try. It's 18-16 with that kick still to come.
1: Yeah, that was way too simple. It was just a simple block play off the scrum. Jack Howarth had to come in on his man, and Tuamalatu Brown just did not follow him and was backing off on his try line. You can't make a tackle on your try line backing off, and Keanu Kinney, he doesn't need too much of an invitation. Titans are back in this football game. We had a golden point game, the one previous with the Cowboys and Manly. Could we see another one here?
0: Yeah, Keanu Kinney made that feel very, very easy. There's a cross back down to Ian Cohen shortly after this as well, just for a bit of an update on what's been happening down on the sidelines. But it's a slightly different feeling now at either end of the field. As I say, there were a lot of blank looks down at the Melbourne Storm, and then after the back of that try going in, with players sort of wondering quite how they've managed to leave such an enormous gap in the defensive line, as Campbell steps forward, strikes this so beautifully. There's not much messing around. Ian Cohen, that's just down in front of you. He doesn't waste much time, Jaden Campbell, in getting himself ready for the kick, and yet he's absolutely deadly accurate.
2: No, not a lot of theatrics, not a lot of sidestepping and G'ing up. He just gets back and does it. But that went right through the middle, absolutely over the black dot. So marvellous work from him. A crowd of 12,386 in the house on a Sunday night. And Dean Aramaya, who's now on my side of the ground, he has spent 2 years in the gym. He might not have been playing, but boy, oh boy, is he a big unit now.
0: Yeah, he is a big lad to be playing on the wing. But that's the thing this day. There's some big boys out on the wings these days. No longer is it the domain of the skinny flyers who'd be up and down there. That's some big units flying up and down the touchline these days. As it's all square here with 17 minutes left to go here. NRL Sunday on ABC Sport. 18 points apiece at Amy Park. The Gold Coast Titans are springing their step after having scored the last two tries. They go surging forward now with Fasua Malaawi up towards the 20-metre line. 15 in from touch on the left-hand side of the field. Second tackle. Pascoe at dummy half throws it back to centre field, and good carry forward then by Moring. He goes to ground 35 metres out. Off to the left they go, and again taking on the line and really attacking. It's Keanu Kinney getting up and doing some good attacking work, the fullback and scorer of the last try. On the last, just inside the Melbourne Storm half. We'll throw back to centre field. Harrison with the kick downfield. Hangs it high in the air. And Warbrick gets underneath it, takes it cleanly, cuts back into centre field so he can see if he can dart through a gap. He can't, so he's brought down 18 metres out from the Storm try line. All square here. And really a key period of the match coming up now, Ryan Hoffman.
1: Stand up, might help with press button. Yeah, it certainly is for the Melbourne Storm. There's a few guys a bit slow to get back over the back behind the line on the back of that kick chase. These guys played some big minutes, including Trent Liera, who's still going there. But they're going to need some good work from the outside backs after we see a good run by Utoi Kamano.
0: Yeah, just make some good ground up towards halfway. Now Cooper Clark has the ball 10 shy of the halfway line. Gets an arm free and pops it out towards Howarth. In fact, Meany, sorry, has come across to this side, and he's out on the left-hand side of the field. Faolongo also with an offload away on the right-hand side. Oren Keeley now just over halfway. Oh, and he's got three of the tackles. He's bursting down the right-hand touchline. Still going forward, 30 metres from the Titans' line. That was magic stuff from Keeley. They're not quite sure how he got away from the tackles. He looked like he was wrapped up. Throw him at the centre field to Hughes.

0: Now on to Wishart. Wishart onto Faolongo. Attacking on the left edge now. Faolongo goes wide in towards Tuilate Brown. He's been wrapped up. They're going to try and drag him to the touchline, but he does well to go to ground, stays in play. He'll play the ball on the last, thrown to Wishart. Wishart, little stab kick in behind the post. It's going to bounce dead, is it? It's been carried over in the end by Jaden Campbell. I'm just keeping an eye on, I'm not sure if you can see, I know you're a bit of a distance from Ian Kerr, but Sua Faolongo has definitely pulled up lame after that last attack.
1: Yeah, he's got strapping around the left quad and hamstring area anyway, but it looks like it may be shin or ankle. He's certainly hobbling.
0: It's a bit of a blow for them. It'll be a goal line dropout now for the Gold Coast Titans. Just watching again, oh, he got his leg caught slightly underneath him as he offloaded that ball to Tuilate Brown. Anyway, goal line dropout. They go long towards the halfway line. It's popped short towards Pahulu, who gets into the line hard then. Brought on by encouragement from his teammates in front of us. In centre field, Melbourne Storm with the ball. They go left into Cooper Clark. Cooper Clark brought down, 25 out. Harry Grant plays the ball. Liero now. Liero makes a few more metres. He's 15 metres out from the goal line before he's brought down. 18 points each here at Amy Park. Cooper Clark with another strong run, trying to see if Melbourne Storm can get their noses in front once again. Off to the right they go. Wishart through the hands to Liero, through the hands to Hughes. Off to the right on that pass then. Like it wasn't really ever going to be on then to Oren Keeley. He was almost being wrapped up as the ball reached him. The ball goes to ground.
2: It wasn't a grave pass by Jerome Hughes. He threw a good one for Ali McDonald for the try, but there's been a couple that have gone to ground that haven't been great options.
0: So, led off the hook, the Gold Coast Titans, 13 to go, 18 points all here at Amy Park, NRL Sunday on ABC Sport. Gold Coast with the ball, playing it just outside the 20-metre line, back to centre field they go, through the hands now. Once again, a good carry up over the 30-metre line before eventually going to ground. Moon Fotuaker, throwing back to Fasua Malaawi, both the big starting front rowers out there now for the Titans as they sniff an opportunity in this match. Ball played by Fasua Malaawi. They go off to the left from Campbell. 10 metres inside the Storm half. 15 in from touch. Ball played on the last. On to Campbell. Campbell puts his boot through this and hangs the bomb high in the air. Faolongo underneath it. Takes it cleanly. He's wrapped up by three Titans players. Wasn't sure if he was going to try and get a little offload away. Then he had some support around him. Gets up now, plays the ball. Hughes at dummy half. Gives it to Warbrick. Warbrick with the carry up over 20. 12 to go. All square at Amy Park. Howarth now runs up over the 30-metre line. Two tackles gone in the set. Back to centre field to Wishart. Wishart bursts through a gap. He's held up, stays on his feet. Plays the ball and Grant goes off to the left. Liero again hits the line hard, hits Arama Howe. Grant on the last, gives it to Wishart, who almost fumbled that one as the ball came towards him. Now with the kick, kicking in towards space, but Keanu Kinney getting back and getting in behind the ball. He comes running forward. Keanu Kinney almost getting away, but he's wrapped up by the scruff of his neck in the end by Utrik Amano. Plays it, gives it back in field. It's eventually taken down. Is Arama Howe off to the right to Fifita. 10 shy of halfway for the Gold Coast Titans. 18 all, thrown back to centre field. Kinney, through the hands he goes to Campbell. Out towards the left-hand side of the field. Bo Firma out there, Brimston support. Firma brought to ground. Five inside the Storm half. Four tackles gone in the set. Back to centre field. Oh, great hands in the end from Tino Fasumalo. He's losing the ball. He's put the ball away. And that's a great run forward from AJ Brimson. Just put his head down and sprinted forward on the last, on the 20-metre line. They go down the short side left. Running in towards the line. They've fumbled it forward. They bombed that one in the end. Out towards Bo Firma it went. Got into a good position, Jaden Campbell. And I don't think Bo Firma was expecting him to fire the ball in towards him. I thought he would have expected Campbell to take the line on.
2: No, it was great work by Sua Faolongo, who came out hard from Markham and put pressure, which forced him to pass a bit earlier, which was the error. But Melbourne Storm got away with one there because they had an overlap on their short side. There's two teams playing two different styles. The Melbourne Storm are just trying to get to their end of the sets of six, to be quite honest, and the Gold Coast Titans are actually playing football. The Gold Coast Titans look the team more likely at the moment.
0: And with the ball and with the carry forward, it's Nick Meaney getting involved in some of the grunt work. Utwikamano now goes in five short of halfway in centre field. Harry Grant, one-handed pickup at dummy half, scoots forward, pops it back in field, and Tyrone Wishart wasn't the intended recipient. Tried to take it with him, juggled it forward. He's turned the ball over in the end anyway. Gold Coast Titans have it, and they bring it forward towards the halfway line. So, another error really then from the Melbourne Storm. They are really playing heads-up football out there. The Gold Coast Titans looking to take everything on. Looking full of confidence. Kinney throws it out to the right. Fifita. Fifita eventually brought to ground by Wishart. Wriggles his way free, plays the ball. Pascoe at dummy half, popped back in field. Fotowaka, 12 metres out from the goal line. He eventually is brought down. In fact, 8 metres out from the goal line, gets up and plays the ball. They move to the right. Through the hands they go. Kinney takes the tackle. He goes to ground. 4 tackles gone in the set. 18 all the score. 9 minutes to go here at Amy Park. Gold Coast Titans sniffing an opportunity. Moving it to the right. Campbell with a kick in behind the line. Faolongo comes across. All he can do is bat the ball dead. Good play again and a good little kick in behind the line then from Jaden Campbell. Looking to get Bo Firma on the end of that one.
2: Yeah, good bit of acknowledgement there from Jaden Campbell. Saw that the Melbourne Storm defence came up quite quickly and put the ball in to Sua Faolongo. Got himself in great field position. Good work by the Titans. Get another set of 6.
0: So just under 9 minutes to go. Anybody's game. All square here. 18 points all. 3 converted tries for each side. Faolongo with the goal line dropout. Just gets it out over the 10-metre line. Bobbling its way out over the sideline. And that turns out in the end to be a decent result.
2: I tell you what, Sua Faolongo had nailed these short dropouts. That was an absolute pearler. That went really high and looked like an absolute nightmare for the Titans today.
0: In the end, ball played in centre field. Here go the Melbourne Storm, 8 minutes to go. Which side will get their noses in front? The closing stages of this match, or are we headed for the second golden point match of the day?
2: If I'm the Melbourne Storm, I'm kicking a field goal first opportunity. They've got to get scoreboard pressure on the Titans.
0: Ball carried forward towards halfway. Trent Yarrow again has done a mountain of work. He's still going out there. It's Harry Grant picks the ball on halfway. Pop back in field to Faolongo. Oh, you almost got through then. Just grabbed by the back of the shorts in the end and brought down as Harry Grant in at dummy half. He goes forward, runs in towards the line, eventually takes the tackle. This is the beyond the last now. Harry Grant gets up. Wishart at dummy half. They go down the short side. Wishart with the kick in behind the goal line. It's been well taken. And it's been taken and safely. And it'll be a 20-metre restart now for the Gold Coast Titans.
2: Yeah, Harry Grant got tackled. And Oren Keeley went in the dummy half. And he went to Tyron Wishart down the short side, which was not the play. They had Jerome Hughes screaming for it on the open.
0: So, chance for the Titans now to build from deep inside their own half. And a big couple of interchanges just happened. Ian Cohen down there, just noticing that Cooper Clark has done a massive amount of work back out on the sideline.
1: Yeah, absolutely. But I think the Titans are all out of them now. So, whoever's out there in the yellow and blue will be out there for the remainder.
0: Well, looking like they're up to the task at the moment as they try and burst away down the left-hand touchline now with AJ Brimson once again. 3 tackles gone in the set. They're inside the Storm half. Fasuamala'awi moves it through the hands into Harrison, and the runner went past him on the shoulder then, Curtis Moran. So he didn't have anyone to pass it to in the end, so eventually takes the tackle. 15 in from the right-hand touchline. Thrown back in to centre field to Fasuamala'awi. Oh, and he tries to get an arm free, and as he does, he loses the ball forward. Just trying to wriggle an arm clear there, which he probably didn't need to do at that stage in the set. And the ball bobbles out over his shoulder, turns possession over.
2: Yeah, not the play there required by the captain. They just needed to get to their kick and put a high one up and put some pressure on, because who knows what can happen off those high kicks. Look for the Melbourne Storm. They had one opportunity down there when Oren Keeley went the wrong way. Will they get another chance with 5 minutes to go?
0: Closing stage of this match on a knife edge here. Great finish coming up. And right, day coming up too. Kylie from Daysdale celebrating my birthday tomorrow, 69 years young. So happy birthday to you, Kylie. 0467 920 222. Will we get a winner out of this one in normal time as Faolongo pops the ball back into centre field to Will Warbrick? Warbrick carries the ball forward. 15 shy of the halfway line in centre field. Grant onto McDonald. McDonald carries the ball forward, closing in on halfway. Grant in there at dummy half again. Off to the right he goes. King. King over halfway. He goes to ground now. Four tackles gone in the set. Pops it short now to Utuakamanu. Surges forward, 30 metres out from the goal line now. Right-hand side of the field, Jerome Hughes on the last, hangs it high in the air. Will Warbrick racing through, can he get on the end of it? Oh, they let the ball bounce, it bounces down towards the goal line. And Keanu Kinney does well to leap high, get his feet planted and get to the ground without being pushed out over the goal line. The Storm will start this defensive set from the Titans' goal line. 18 points apiece, 4.5 minutes to go.
2: Yeah, I thought Jerome Hughes was going to take a shot then with just over four minutes to go. Sorry, but he got the next best option. That's turning the ball over a metre out from the Titans' line.
0: Ball thrown off to the left by the Gold Coast Titans, up towards the 30-metre line. 15 in from touch on the left. They've already gone through four tackles of this set and haven't got past the 30-metre line yet. Now going through the hands away to the right, into Kinney. Kinney chinking back in field, trying to find some space on the last tackle. 35 metres out from the Titans' goal line. They go down the short side onto Harrison. He kicks downfield, hangs it high in the air. Faolongo will collect it just outside the 10 and start that run forward. Someone limping earlier, but he looks sharp out there. However, he's pretty isolated, takes the tackle. 15 in from touch, left-hand side, just shy of the 20-metre line. Just under 4 minutes to go. 18 points all here. Cracking finish coming up, the final match of the round in the NRL. Here at Amy Park tonight on the ABC. Ed Hall, Ryan Hoffman and Ian Cohen with you. Ball thrown back into Will Warbrick in centre field. He surges straight down the middle, stopped just short of the 40-metre line. Harry Grant in at dummy half. Three tackles gone in the set. Now it's on to King. King just shy of halfway before he's brought down. Grant at dummy half goes to Hughes. Through the hands into Wishart. Wishart pops it on now towards half. That's a good tackle. Wrapping him up straight around the legs and dropping him onto the ground. On the last, Jerome Hughes puts the kick up, hangs it high in the air. Kinney goes up, takes it cleanly. Half challenge as he ran through from... Touchdown from Tyron Wishart. Playing the ball just short of the 20-metre line, the Gold Coast Titans, 18 points apiece.
2: Yeah, does Jerome Hughes know that the scores are even in less than 5 minutes to go? There's been a couple opportunities. They even looked to look for a field goal once, the Melbourne Storm. I would have thought they could have had at least three chances. They just keep bombing the ball up. They want to, if you get a chance to win this game in normal time, you win it in normal time.
0: They've had most of the field position as well in this last 5 minutes or so down that end of the ground, whereas the Titans have been struggling to get up towards halfway. Four tackles through the set. They're moving it through the hands away to the left now. Pop back in field, in towards elusive running here. Campbell pops on, he goes to Morin. Morin brought down on the halfway line, but that is the fifth tackle. Going left to Harrison. Harrison with the kick, hangs it high in the air. Warbrick underneath it on the 20-metre line, throws it back, long pass into centre field towards Faolongo. He's got options to his left, but he sprints cross field, gets past the first defender. They've got a gap here with Wishart. Back in field to Faolongo. Faolongo through one tackle, keeps it alive, goes through the hands to McDonald. McDonald might take the tackle here on halfway. It'd be sensible to do that because there wasn't a lot of movement around him. That's a great start to the set from the Melbourne Storm. Quick thinking, quick hands, moving it right once again, and through the gap, Meany out wide to the right touchline. Warbrick cuts in field, still going the Melbourne Storm, keeping it alive, now taking the tackle, now sprinting on towards the line, burrowing close is Joe Chan. He's brought down centimetres short of the line, trying to pick up and go. Here is Nick Meany. Does he get the ball down? He thinks he does. He fell in towards on his back, and then rolled the ball over and plants it. And that might be the try that wins the game for the Melbourne Storm. All based on a great start to the set from deep inside their own half. Finally, they took the ball on an open play, burst down the left, and when play spread back out to the right-hand side, eventually Nick Meany was there to finish it all off and burrow over the line after some good effort from Joe Chan.
2: I tell you what, they can leave their run late, the Melbourne Storm. It was a very shallow kick by Zane Harrison from the Titans, which allowed the Melbourne Storm to play a bit of football on the kick return. They spread it left. Faolongo did a really good job. Then once did a good job by Ali McDonald, just taking the tackle, allowing it to get to the next one. They swing it right. Joe Chan did well, got a quick play of the ball. Nick Meany had a heap of work from dummy half, gets the ball over the line. That's the football game.
0: Wow, not the biggest crowd in here tonight, Ian Cohen, but that's been wildly celebrated by plenty of Melbourne Storm fans who've enjoyed that moment.
1: Yeah, absolutely. They've got up and off their plastic. The precipitation is gently coming down now. It might have timed its run, but yeah, that'll be Melbourne Storm fans will be going home happy for a Sunday evening.
0: Well, just watching that try again, by the way, Joe Chan, his run forward, he looked like he'd been wrapped up by Tino Fasumalaro, just somehow managed to step out of the tackle. Let go of him. And Joe Chan managed to surge back away towards the line. But that was great play then for the Melbourne Storm all the way throughout, keeping that ball alive. I think you've been frustrated tonight, Hoppy, by sometimes Melbourne haven't really looked at the wider options. They've been a bit predictable, haven't really looked out wide. And then on that occasion, they suddenly opened things up and it pays dividends.
2: Yeah, they've looked pedestrian at stages, but look, when they needed it most in the last minute, they spread the ball wide and got the rewards.
0: 22-18 their lead. Nick Meaney, the try scorer, to try and add the extras from out near the right hand touchline. Doesn't look like he struck that all that well. It's just dropped shy of the crossbar, and so it's a 4-point lead, but that's it. 14 seconds left on the clock for the Gold Coast Titans. They're going to have to try and regather the ball off the kickoff and go over and score from there. Otherwise, it's the Melbourne Storm who are picking up the 2 points, a hard-earned 2 points it's been tonight at Amy Park as well. Jaden Campbell with the kickoff. Players lining up to the right for the Gold Coast Titans. 22-18 the score, 14 seconds on the clock. Waiting for the TV director to give them the all clear to get this underway, which at a pivotal stage of the match isn't ideal. Obviously, short kickoff out towards the right-hand touchline. It's been regained by Fifita, so the Titans do have a chance. Fonawaker through the hands. They move it to the left from Randall. Oh, it's thrown in behind AJ Brimson. That's a poor ball out there. He has to bat it back just to keep it in field. And it's dived on the right-hand touchline by Will Warbrick. And the Melbourne Storm do secure their win. They gave themselves the slimmest of lifelines at the end then, the Gold Coast Titans, but just couldn't keep the ball in hand. And it's Melbourne Storm who do seal the victory. It's been a tight one. They've had to fight hard for it, and it went right down to the wire. But a Nick Meaney try has done the job for Melbourne. They pick up the win by 22 points to 18. And that's one win chalked off that they need if they're going to play finals football this season.
2: Certainly is. Look, they don't need to win pretty, to be quite honest. For the Melbourne Storm, who cares how they win? They just need 2 points, and that's what they got. Very spirited performance there from the Gold Coast Titans. They threw absolutely everything at the Melbourne Storm right into the final whistle. But in the end, it was just one lapse of communication in the Titans' defence, which allowed the Melbourne Storm to get away on a kick return. And that was the ball game.
0: Well, that's like a big breath after that, Melbourne, because they really let the Titans back in that second half. As we're saying, the Titans really no pressure on them the way they're playing. They can really push forward and do what they want out there without the expectation of getting results. Just seen a nice moment out there as well with the referee, Tyson Brough, having his photo taken with his officials out on the field, Phil Henderson and Matt Neuer, and with the match ball after completing his first match here. And a few handshakes as well for especially the Titans players, who may well know him from around Queensland Cup duties, where he's an experienced referee, but he's chalked one off now, his first match in the NRL for the evening. Ian Cohen's down there on the field, will get some reaction for us here. We've got about 26 minutes left before we're departing for the evening, but yeah, Melbourne Storm, that's maybe the sort of match that this year, when they've been dragged back into these close ones, that they haven't gone on to get the win in.
2: Yeah, that's it as I said, they've played. They've had performances like this in the year where they've sort of been blown away, or they let the momentum get a bit too much for them. But they managed to wrestle it back, which was impressive. And look, I thought they were blowing their opportunities, especially Jerome Hughes had some great chances for a field goal, but he'd blown his opportunities a couple of times. But that's the reason he's a halfback. He knows more than we, because he knew they had a try in them.
0: Well, yeah, Jerome Hughes obviously back into the side tonight. Maybe need to get a few cobwebs out of the system before firing on all cylinders over the remaining eight rounds of the season that the Melbourne Storm are playing in here. So, good win for the Melbourne Storm tonight to jump back into the winner's enclosure. As I say, a frustrating defeat for them last time out. Obviously, the bye last week, but to go on and win this match here by 22 points to 18 tonight. Try some Will Warbrick, Jack Howarth, Alec McDonald and Nick Meaney. and three from 4-4, Nick Meaney. And we can cross down now to Ian Cohen out of the field.
1: Yeah, we're here with Tino. You know how hard Melbourne Storm is. You know, it's an 80-minute game, and in the end, obviously, Storm just came through. But Titans were enormous tonight.
3: Yeah, no, we were. Just, I just, probably a lot of errors. Probably hurt us in the end there, but there's a lot of fight from the boys. I'm really proud of this team. Real frustrated within the win. Obviously, it hurts. It's fresh and raw right now, but really proud of the boys' efforts. We gave it to them, and just all the way to the last minute, really. So, yeah, that hurts, but we'll keep building from that and make sure that we get our game right.
1: You must have been very happy with the intent and the attitude that the Titans went out with.
3: Yeah, no. I was happy with the intent and the attitude. Like you said, the boys have been turning out weekly like that. Just got to have to find a little bit more at the end there to get the win.
1: What about some of your youngsters, obviously, out there as well? We saw young Jaden as well with a 90-metre run. What about some of your young ones coming through?
3: Yeah, they're going good. They're learning. They're buying into the culture that we're forming, and I'm really proud of the young boys, and hopefully we can keep building from this, and we need to start winning.
1: Thanks, Tino.
3: Thanks, mate. Thank you.
0: Good stuff, Ian Cohen, and good stuff from Tino Fosu-Malaʻau. He's had a tough week as well as a Queenslander, a Queensland origin player, and then to come down here for the Gold Coast Titans and to find themselves pipped at the death after a really tough performance from his team tonight. Not easy to do.
2: Yeah, he was proud of his performance and of the team performance, and I think it really should be. I suppose the growth for the Titans is to turn these into victories. And look, they've been in quite a few games this year, but it's, I suppose, the evolution under a new coach just to be able to close those games out.
0: I think we can get back down to Ian Cohen now, who's down there with the match winner.
1: Yeah, indeed, Nick Meaney, back from injury, obviously, couple of tries, got it over the black dot a few times. You'd be pretty happy with the game.
4: Yeah, no, it was a bit of a tough one. They're a good side. They got a lot of good players, a lot of fast players, so they really worked over our middle there, made it hard on us. But in these conditions, I thought we held the ball pretty good and, got the win in the end.
1: It was a bit rainy and a bit damp to begin with, obviously. How does that change the game for you?
4: Yeah, I think you just got to simplify everything. You know, we've got a lot of talent in the team, but when it's wet and slippy like this, I think you just really got to hone it back and just play the simple game and work through the middle. I thought we did that pretty good. Credit to them. They're a really good side and really tested us tonight.
1: What about you? Back from injury, how's the body holding up?
4: Yeah, it wasn't too bad. I got crook in the break, so I wasn't able to get too much rehab in. So I've come in pretty fresh to it all. My legs are a little bit heavy, but as you can probably tell there with that last goal, I don't think it made the distance, but nah, it's just good to get 80 in, and the calf pulled up sweet, so on to next week.
1: And did you get on the end of a few as well to score?
4: Yeah, no, that's cool. Pretty lucky we needed that one in the end, but, credit to all the boys.
1: Well, credit to the boys, but you actually did it. Was there any talk of a field goal shot? I mean, as the clock was ticking down?
4: Yeah, not really. I think we just needed to really get that field possession back. They did a really good job working us over and getting down the field, and I think we're just trying to, get up back to their end, and maybe that would have been the conversation for the spine to have, but, I think, we had made that little break down the sideline, and then I come up with a little try, but, I think we just stick to the game plan, really, and see what happens.
1: Well done on your return.
4: Cheers, mate. Thank you.
0: Good stuff. Ian Cohen down there with Nick Meaney, and yeah, you can see he's just pleased to have got through the time there. And as you mentioned before, Hoffy, one of the issues they've had is losing players in key positions. And just that, I know Matthew Elliott always talks about continuity. Yeah. And guys like Nick Meaney out there, really important for the Melbourne Storm. His goal-kicking out there and the experience that he has in the centre. If he's in and out of the team, it does hurt them.
2: Yeah, 100%. And he's such a good defensive winger. Defensive centre. Like, he reads the play really well. There was a great battle between him and AJ Brimson today. And I think you saw a very simple try for the Titans happen on the Melbourne Storm's left edge for the lack of communication between Howarth and Tuimoloau Brown. And that just shows the combinations that the Melbourne Storm has struggled to maintain. But one thing they have had throughout most of the year has been Meaney and Will Warbrick. And they look really strong there.
0: Yeah, absolutely. And, looking to get more games under their belt together as well. And Ian Cohen doing a mountain of work down on the field as well. He's got one of the debutants down there with him, Ian.
1: Oh, I'm looking at a man who's got written across his chest, Darren Keeley, Melbourne Storm debut, round 19 versus Gold Coast. And he's also got a smile on his face. What's it like being in purple?
5: Yeah, dream come true. I've got a smile on my face because we got the 2 points and we really needed that. But yeah, I'm very, very grateful.
1: Talk to us about the transition, obviously, coming down to Melbourne. You spoke about the fact that you've been doing a fair bit of work with Ali Katoa as well down here. What's it been like for the week, I suppose, you've been down here and the family down here as well?
5: Yeah, great week. Ali's been awesome. Like I said in my interview, like Valu right here, he's injured, but everyone's input, just, you know, it's overwhelming how nice it's been for me and my family. I'm just grateful to be here. I made my decision pretty early to come down to this club for a reason, and I'm just grateful I'm here now. I'm grateful that the Dolphins let that happen, and just keep working and keep getting better.
1: It did work well in your favour, obviously, because you're already going to be here for 27, 28. Mentally for you, how much of a difference has it made that you've now got this opportunity too?
5: Yeah, like what you just said there, the mental side, you know, the unknown of when I was going to be here, because there was always a possibility, but now that it's happened, I think it's just, you know, me getting to work and getting better at my craft, and learning off the greats here. You know, I'm only young and I just want to keep learning. I'm going to soak up everything that all these great players can teach me, and, you know, even the coaching staff. And just keep getting better, man. I'm just trying to chase that.
1: And what was your perception of Storm as an outside player and now being on the inside?
5: Yeah, they just chase, greatness. And everything you do, and there's no excuse. And, I think I try and chase that every day, and I try and, you know, create good habits so I can play well on the footy field. And, it's nothing, you know, I expected what was going to be here. But, the whole club, like, the best people. So connected and united. And, it's not us just playing out here on the footy field. It's everyone else, you know, making it all happen for us. And, I think that's a big thing. And the gratitude that all the players show to everyone in the club, it's not possible without everyone, you know.
1: And what about the Winter Woolies? The rain didn't quite come tonight, but fairly chilly conditions.
5: Yeah, there was like, I think, 15 to go, and I seen the rain coming. I went, oh, here we go. Cold. But, you know, it's a tough place to come and play, and, you know, like, that footy match just went down to the last minute. So if we keep that attitude and want to stay in the grind and stay like that, we'll be hard to beat.
1: Congratulations, you're 1-1.
5: Thank you, mate.
0: Great stuff, Ian Curran. Koza, feel free to come back up now and get yourself warmed up as well. Big effort from you down there. We're going to go through the rest of the round and the weekend and everything else that's been happening as well. But what a good chat that was with Oran Keeley. And you can probably hear right there why Craig Bellamy would have wanted him at this football club as well, just in his attitude to the game and the club and to himself.
2: Yeah, what I like to hear from him is that he's so willing to learn. He's coming down, he wants to get better, he wants to become a better footballer, and he saw that that the Melbourne Storm could be the place for that. And obviously, Ali Katoa, he's showing his value, even though he can't be on the field for the Melbourne Storm. He's proving invaluable off the field and working hard and keeping the boys connected, especially Oran Keeley. He's a bit of that utility player, but the Melbourne Storm brought him down there to help fill up some gaps in the back row. So having a bloke like Ali Katoa, who I thought was the best second rower in the comp last year, having him on your side is certainly going to be a massive help for him in the transition.
0: Well, here at Amy Park, Melbourne Storm did wrap up their 500th win in the NRL, 22 points to 18 against the Gold Coast Titans. And I know I've left this until the back end as well, Hoffy, just to throw you into action here for your 3-2-1 for the ABC Player of the Year points.
2: Yeah, I'll start with one. Nick Meaney, I thought he defended brilliantly for the Melbourne Storm going up against AJ Brimson, who did look dangerous. I thought he defended him quite well and then obviously scored the match winner. 2 points, Jaden Campbell. He was dangerous right from the first set where he took the line on. He looked dangerous against the Melbourne Storm and obviously scored a crucial intercept 100-metre try. But 3 points had to go to Trent Liero. That bloke played 80 minutes. I should have looked up these stats, but he played 80 minutes off the back of playing State of Origin on Wednesday night. He had an absolutely tremendous game. I thought he ran strongly, defended strongly. There you go. Brought it up. 18 carries, 130 metres, coincide with 38 tackles and no misses.
0: It's not bad.
2: That's pretty good from a young player just playing in his second Origin series to be able to back up like that and play a crucial role for his team. That was a huge effort by young Trent Liero.
0: Good stuff. So 3 to Trent Liero, 2 to Jaden Campbell, and 1 to Nick Meaney. And he was on it from the very kickoff, Trent Liero, as well.
2: He
0: looked fired up from the very first moment. Some great clashes with Tino Fasuamalawi, his Queensland Origin teammate. Some other good numbers as well from around that Melbourne Storm team. A lot of people running over 100 metres. Farlonga, 171. Will Warbrick, 158. Both centres ran 120-odd metres, and you also get 125 metres ran by Cooper Clark, who did some good bullocking runs in the match as well. But Melbourne Storm getting the victory here, getting the 2 points, and a couple of the SMSs coming in as well, asking for the table as it stands. And so... the table at the moment after the end of round 19. Penrith Panthers top the table on 32 points, 4 points clear of the Warriors in second on 28, the Roosters in third also on 28, and the Sharks round out the top four on 26 on point difference from the Newcastle Knights also on 26. Then South Sydney in sixth place on the ladder on 24 points, the Dolphins on 24 in seventh, and the Cowboys jumping over Manly into eighth position, the coveted finals position on 24 points. Manly on 22. The Melbourne Storm are on 20 points now, with the Bulldogs in 11th on 20 as well, having played a game less, but their points difference is much, much worse than Melbourne's. Elsewhere, the Raiders then in 12th on 18 points, the Tigers in 13th on 18 points, the Broncos in 14th on 16 points, same as the Eels in 15th on 16 points, the Titans on 14 points in 16th, and the Dragons bringing up the rear. 2 points this weekend, though, for them. Having had the bye, they are on 10 points. Still to come then next week in the NRL. Scores... I'll run through the scores from this week in a moment's time, but we'll start next week quickly. On Thursday night, it's the Panthers taking on the Broncos. Cracking game to look forward to at Western Sydney Stadium with Andrew Moore and the team on Thursday. Friday night starts at Shark Park. This is now a big match too. The Cronulla Sharks against the Newcastle Knights getting underway at 6 o'clock. That's fourth versus fifth. The Roosters against the Storm on Friday night at the football stadium. That's quite a Friday night doubleheader to look forward to in round 20. Saturday afternoon, it is the Raiders taking on the Rabbitohs in the nation's capital. A 3 p.m. start there. Then the Warriors take on the Dragons over at Mount Smart Stadium. Saturday night game, it's the Bulldogs against the West Tigers. The Titans, they play Manly Sunday afternoon at 2 o'clock. And then it's the Dolphins against the Cowboys to round off round 20 in the NRL. The bye goes to the Parramatta Eels. And just a reminder then, what you've missed over this weekend, some very interesting games and a few blowouts in the early part of the round. The Tigers on Friday night lost 32-6 at Campbelltown against the Warriors. The Sharks smashed the Dolphins 66-0. How about you, Hoffa? I did not see that coming from the Dolphins. I know there's a few Origin players out, but looking through the rest of that team, they had a lot of their big-name players in there. So for them to get 66 points put on them by the Sharks, I didn't see that coming at all.
2: No, especially not up there at Redcliffe as well. Like that was mind-boggling when I saw that result. And look, the Sharks haven't been great this year, and there's been a lot of question marks about them. But something clicked there, and yeah, as you said, the Dolphins weren't missing a lot of players.
0: Well beaten there on Saturday. The Raiders winning 40 points to 16 in Sydney on Saturday in the twilight game. And then Saturday night, the Roosters beat the Eels. 300th match for Daniel Tupou as well, which was well honoured. We mentioned earlier on today, Rabbits beat the Knights 26 points to 24. And the Cowboys beat Manly by 19 points to 8. In the NRLW over the course of this weekend, that got underway on Thursday night with the Broncos winning against the Sharks 22-16. Saturday, the Tigers beat the Cowboys 30 points to 18. The Titans beat the Bulldogs 36-10. And then the Roosters beat the Knights 12-10 in a close one at the Sydney Football Stadium. The Raiders beat the Warriors 42-16 this afternoon. And the Dragons had a win against the Parramatta Eels. I'm not going to go through the table in full there because they're only two rounds in. And I think two rounds is too early to be bothering about the table in a competition. But we'll go through it in greater detail later on. Round three of the competition gets underway on Saturday afternoon down in Canberra with the Raiders playing against the Roosters. Just a few final thoughts from you, Ryan Hoff, but it wasn't the best performance the Storm will put in all season tonight, but they can at least walk away with the 2 points and know that they're still in the hunt for finals. They've got the job done.
2: All that matters is the 2 points. All that matters is the 2 points. Hopefully in a week or a couple of weeks that they'll be getting some more players back to strengthen up, but they just got to keep winning. They really do. They've got a very, very tough game next week against the Chooks, who, by the way, the highlight for me of the weekend was the Chooks' retro jerseys.
0: Oh.
2: How good were they last night? But they've got a tough game against the Chooks next week. And, look, they need to come in with a bit more, I suppose, spirited 80-minute performance than what they did tonight.
0: Well, they're going to need to turn it up for the next few weeks because, you said the Roosters, then away to Souths, and then they welcome the Bulldogs back down here. Incidentally, for the Gold Coast Titans, and they're at home to Manly, I said, next weekend. Then they go away to take on St George Illawarra before they are home against the Warriors. Six of their last 8 games are at home for the Titans this year, so they've got a nice run at home for the end of the season, the Gold Coast Titans.
2: Yeah, they do. It's a shame that they're not going to be pushing for finals, because that really could have given them a good boost leading into the back end of the year. But look, I think Josh Hannay is going to take a lot of positives out of the game tonight.
0: Yeah, absolutely. Well, thanks to you, Ryan Hoffman, for your company in here this evening, and to Ian Cohen out on the sideline as well, who braved the conditions, although he did miss the rain, which has just returned in Melbourne as well, now that the final whistle has blown and everyone has gone home. Thanks to everyone early on this afternoon as well. Ronell Moe, another big shift in the studio, and to Andrea Williamson just in the studio now, and Stuart Birchmore as well for keeping us on air from down here. And also thanks to all of you for listening wherever you've been tuning in from, for all your SMSs and some very kind ones as well sent in through the course of this evening. Thanks to all of those, particularly the ones of those that I didn't manage to get to tonight. But it's all finished up here. The round is over. John Andrew Moore and the team, NRL Monday tomorrow night. But the Melbourne Storm have returned to the winner's enclosure, beating the Gold Coast Titans 22-18. Enjoy the rest of your night.
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3: Last night's game here, Canberra 40 defeated the Canterbury Bankstown Bulldogs 16. Ricky Stewart was a great player for Canberra. He finished his career playing for Canterbury and now he's coaching Canberra to a much needed win. He's on the line. G'day, Ricky. How are you going?
4: G'day, Andrew. How are you, mate?
3: Mate, really, really well. That was so impressive. I'm sure it led a lot of Canberra fans saying, where's this form been? But you could see the impact as you returning to close to full strength now and the fact some of the players you've been missing have on this team.
4: Yeah, I think you've seen it with a lot of the teams that have had three or four of their key players out this season, mate. That's, the depth is getting a little bit lower in clubs and it's going to get a lot lower with more teams coming into the competition. So, you know, your development of the younger players is so crucial now. And we haven't done a bad job in regards to our gaming with players out, but it just goes to show you how influential they are once you get them back.
3: Yeah. You had a fair bit to say about Ethan Sanders in a Ricky Stewart press conference last night, but he got the 3 points from Luke Lewis in the ABC Player of the Year. He's a young halfback, obviously his first full season. What have you seen in his growth and the no doubt learning curve he's been under over these last 19, 20 weeks?
4: I forget what I was talking about last night in the press conference, but the game itself was...
3: You're at your best.
4: I don't think I got fined, did I?
3: Not fined.
4: I just was really happy with the fact that we could have some middle depth. We had a really strong bench. We had some middle depth last night where we've been struggling with go forward in the middle because I've had to play at stages there through hookers and Dane Laurie at 13, so we had a small pack and makes it very hard for a halfback when you don't have a lot of go forward and it doesn't matter what halfback you got, if you haven't got any go forward from your middles, it's a very, very difficult game for you. So he bounced off the back of that last night. I thought he kicked very well and he had a high influence on the ruck, so his initial part of our attack was very good.
5: Sticky, you must have been exciting last night. You're up 22-0 at halftime and you still had all those superstars sitting on your bench that could come on. Man, that was how were you feeling at that particular point in time of the game?
4: I felt like I was coaching one of the big clubs, mate. So, it was nice having that quality of player on the bench. It was having Ethan and Hudson come back from Origin, and the week we had at training was a really, really good week, and I had a lot of confidence in the guys who are in their positions, and I didn't want to have to put too much pressure on Ethan and Hudson. Hudson's played 380-minute games in Origin over the last 2 months, 6 weeks, and they got some extended time off this week now, and I didn't want to have to put it all on Ethan Strange and rely on him either in what was an important game. So Dane Laurie was doing a really good job during the week at 5-8, so I thought it'd be a really good way to actually mentally give them a bit of a relax in regards to take the pressure off them.
5: Stick, how does that work now for you as a coach? Like, you know, having to manage that that workload, I suppose, on your Origin boys. How does it look for Hudson Young? Do you just get him back for, say, like a captain's run and let him play? Like, what does it look like for Hudson?
4: We go minus two and then a captain's run, mate. So we'll get both the boys back next. What have we got, a Saturday game? So they'll come back next Thursday. So they got from last night off until Thursday. Yeah. And then we'll just monitor them over the coming weeks. You know, I've got a smart medical team, smart high performance manager in Josh Strahorn, who he really has the players' welfare at heart, and we'll just manage their loads now over the coming 3 to 4 weeks and give them the odd bit of time off. And it's a real gut thing as well. You know, it's like Louis sometimes as a player, if you've got a coach that understands the physical side of it with you, you can. You know, I mean, like, for example, Hudson came up and he thanked me last night for giving him time off. So when they're doing that, they need it.
5: Yeah, no, absolutely. Last person I want to ask you about, young Owen Paddy. I mean, he was outstanding last night out of dummy half. How's he progressing? How do you see his future unfolding in the NRL?
4: Well, I think he's got a big future, Louis, and I've said this a couple of times, you know, at the start of the year, mate.
0: Comedy, music and tricky clues.
6: Because Spicks and Specs is back. More music than a comedy night. More.
3: Ricky,
5: Sticky, you there?
3: We have no idea what just happened.
5: Yeah, I nearly fell out of my chair there.
3: Sorry, Ricky, the music started, but you're talking about Owen Paddy.
4: Yeah, no, I was just saying that I've said this a couple of times publicly, that, you know, he was, when I sat him down and spoke to him about starting the season in Cup this year and explained to him why, you know, for such a young man and the attitude of a lot of young blokes today, mate, is if they just want to play NRL. A lot of times they don't give a stuff about the result. They just want to play NRL. He's a completely different individual. He's very professional. He totally understands about his development and where his career is going. And I said to him, I can't get starting as an NRL player until you start playing a number of games and getting some number of minutes under your belt in the Stewarding Cup. And he totally understood it. And, you know, you can see the dividends, how it's paying off right now.
7: Ricky, I know you've got to, you know, cope with it personally. You've got the best you can right at the moment. But Simeon Sasungi, where do you see his long-term future?
4: I really probably can't answer that, Johnny. You know, at the start of the year, I thought our attack was going to go to another level with him at 13. And he's got wonderful ball skills. He reminds you of the type of player Isaiah Katoa is when he goes along with the football. Simi has a very, very similar style of game. I think he's going to be a wonderful 13. But at the moment, we're getting 80 minutes out of him and getting a lot of contribution. And he's very much a high impact on as a centre. And I've got other players who can fill into those other positions. And he's also played very well at back row. But I think, personally, at the moment, I think 13 or centre for him at the moment. But I think at some stage, he's going to be a very influential 13 for us.
7: And you mentioned Hudson Young. You must have been so proud of him the other night. He had a really good series, Hudson Young. And now actually, Ricky, you've got Young and Martin in the back row. It's Noah, not Liam. But, gee, he has been so good, hasn't he, at State of Origin. And even when you've been hitting a flat spot, Hudson's been excellent.
4: Yeah, he has. He's got just such high energy. And, Johnny, he's probably one of the most dedicated players to a game. He just eats and sleeps rugby league, probably too much, where at times I've asked him to go away and find another bit of a passion. And I'm glad he's got his business in Young Supplements because it takes his mind off football a little bit, but he's just 24 hours a day. And as I say, sometimes too much, you know, it can be too weighted too heavily in regards to you mentally with your focus just to football. But mate, he's really, really dedicated to the game and he loves it. He just loves rugby league. He loves to hear about some of the old stories in the earlier days, some of the older preparations we had in camps and whatnot. He's just very interested in the game itself. And there's a number of players. I think every club would have one or two of those players. But I'm excited for him, the fact that he puts so much care and hunger into wanting to be that player for representative football along with his club duties.
7: And Ricky, it would be remiss not to mention you must have been so pleased the other night for Laurie Daly, the fact that New South Wales won. You've seen it all. And a two-pronged attack. After you answered, I want to ask you something about State of Origin.
4: Yeah, mate, I was very happy for Laurie. I texted him and asked him how he's holding up there after the second game, because I've been there and I know the feeling. It's very lonely. But he's got a lot of good, strong mates around him. And you know, I know they were hurting with him and wanting him to do well. And then I had a little bit of a conversation with him on a phone call the other day. And I could just feel he was back to himself. And, you know, Loz is a good person. And he didn't deserve everything he copped there from a personal attack that he was copping leading into game three. But as all true champions, and Nathan Cleary, another one, as all true champions do, they sit you on the bum when you're least expect it.
7: The final one for me is that you mentioned the physical demands of State of Origin, and you were so well placed, Ricky, as a former player at State of Origin level, former coach at State of Origin level. You've also coached him, had so many...

0: players play State of Origin. With the game going forward, and it has changed, has the time come under the new rule, under the new broadcast bill in 2028, to revamp how we look at State of Origin, where it's placed, how it's handled?
1: Johnny, look, I've always said that State of Origin, we can't keep on trying to change it because it's such a great product. It's a pinnacle of our game. I'd love to have six or seven Origin players in my team because then I know I'm going to be there at the back end of the football season from an NRL point of view. But from a games point of view, yes, we do need to change it, I believe, mate, because we don't

0: want to be, you know, we want to have the healthiest, fittest player for those three games. But then again, I think we take away from the product of the NRL status when those Origin players are out. I, some of the games have been real below par in regards to quality and where they should be. And I think it is such a tough, long season. I don't think the players, it would hurt the players. One, play in Origin, not have to back up, and two, then the other boys getting a break. So I think there's going to be a window for this series, yes.
1: Just finally, Ricky, Louie and I were talking before we went to air when discussing you coming on the show. And last time we're in Canberra was your win eventually over St George Illawarra. And you had to replace a winger out of form and out of confidence, Young Tamale. And what Lou and I and Gibbsy were talking about on air at the time, we never get to see a coach's personal interaction with players when times are tough or times are particularly good, when you're giving great news or bad news. But what we did see was you look after this young bloke on the sideline, sat next to him, gave him a hug, rustled his hair. How does that interaction go down, and how much, for someone who obviously, you know, loves his players as much as you do, Rick, obviously a tough decision to haul him from the field and then deal with him in a very public way. How tough was that?
0: Yeah, really tough, Andrew, because I went over, I tried to wait for the cameras to all leave the scene of him having to come off for me to go over there, because it wasn't about that. The situation, I was going to take him off at half time, but it occurred again right on, 4 minutes, 5 minutes before the break. And I just had to make a decision for him. It was hurting me to see him hurting. So the easiest thing was to get him out of the pitch, get him out of the frame. And he's a really, really good young bloke, and he will bounce back. I've got no doubt about that. I'm playing him in the centres today in New South Wales Cup just to take a target off him and get back to playing a little bit of footy and enjoying it. And that's, once he gets back to enjoying it, he'll get his confidence back and he'll be back playing NRL, because he's too good a player not to. But there's a person there too that we've got to care about, and that's for me more important than the football.
1: Yeah, well, that was palpable. And when we were talking about it, Louie, on air that day, it really stood out, because, you know, I never get to see that. You've lived it as a player. Luke, dealing with young guys who are out of form and out of confidence, it's not just a coach, it's senior players. Everyone's got to rally, right?
2: Yeah, absolutely. Well, I think, Stick, what you did the other night was great, and it was warranted. It was one of those ones where they were just going to keep hammering him, right? But I think what you've done as well, the way that you handle it and the way that you speak about him, and, mate, it's hard to find coaches that care like that. You get other coaches that say, well, mate, too bad, go back and

0: I feel sorry for the pressure on a lot of coaches today in regards to, you know, what their clubs put on them and the outside noises. Sometimes you've got to put other people first before that, and that was the case with young Sav. But you know, I don't think there'd be many coaches that wouldn't have the same compassion.
1: Ricky, great to catch up with you. Well done last night. It's been a downer of a season in many ways, but obviously still a chance. 8 weeks to go. Thanks for joining us.
0: Thank you. Thanks, boys.

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0: Thanks for downloading this edition of the Sporting Witness podcast with me, Hunter Charlton. Have you ever invented a game to pass the time while on vacation? Well, what if that game became a global sensation? I'm taking you back 50 years to the fashionable suburb of Las Brisas in the seaport city of Acapulco, Mexico, where news is spreading that a glamorous model and her millionaire husband have just bought a holiday home in the neighborhood. They're called Viviana and Enrique Corcuera, and their new racket sport is about to take the world by storm.
1: I never imagined it would be such an extraordinary thing. I never envisaged this, and neither did my husband. He never believed that his game was going to become so popular all over the world. The wonder of how the world has become taken over by paddle. It's unbelievable.
2: Increíble.
0: The initial idea for this new game took root when Viviana and Enrique were staying near the city of Guadalajara in Mexico.
1: What happened is that we had a sugar plantation in Guadalajara with a sugar mill, a very nice sugar mill.

0: him to put a wall behind us. Then, when the bricklayer arrived, he told him to make me a wall about 10 meters long. We started to play and we realized that it was good. The ball moved very fast and the game became fast, and I mean very fast.
1: Muy, pero muy rápido el juego.
2: Some say necessity is the mother of invention, but for Enrique and Viviana on holiday in Guadalajara, it was boredom. Before they'd even realized, they had invented a rudimentary form of their new game, paddle. Enjoying this newly imagined game so much, Viviana was adamant they should create a court in the garden of their new home in Acapulco.
0: Enrique called an engineer and I told him, look, this land I have behind the house, I want to build a court here.
2: Enrique wasn't so sure at first, so Viviana issued an ultimatum.
0: If you don't make a court in Acapulco, I'm going back home to Argentina. No paddle court, no Viviana.
1: No Viviana.
2: Enrique complied and the bulldozers rolled in. So, high above the crashing waves of the Pacific Ocean, surrounded by fig trees, papayas and marigolds, the builders began paving paradise in service of a dream.
0: They removed all the stones, they took down the trees, and the land was more or less 20 metres long by 10 metres wide.
2: Curiously, it was Enrique's unpleasant memory of boarding school which inspired a crucial design feature.
0: He told me, look, I went to Stonyhurst School in England, and in that school they had a ball court. It was freezing cold. All the balls constantly fell outside the court. So he says, I suffered so much from the cold and from going to look for balls all the time that I want a closed court. He asked the bricklayer and the engineer to close the sides completely with wire fences and we started playing. That was at the end of 69.
2: So what exactly is paddle? Following the same scoring conventions as lawn tennis, but taking up around a third of the area, paddle is a racket sport mostly played in doubles. Courts are enclosed with perspex walls, and players use paddle-shaped rackets with the option to play off the walls, as in squash.
0: It needs very little space because the court is 200 square meters. It has no maintenance because it's just cement. It's swept clean and very easy to maintain. It's a game of knowing how to place the ball gently on the side.
2: With the new court operational, Viviana and Enrique began inviting their neighbours and friends to try out the novel game, originally naming it Paddle Corcuera.
0: All our friends came, all the nieces and nephews and all the children, everybody was there.
2: The beauty of the game was that players needed very little time to start rallying, but mastering it required the right combination of technique, strategy, athleticism and dedication.
0: There was also a certain agreement that everybody had to be ready at 12 o'clock every day. Even if they had gone to the nightclub the night before, not a chance. You had to be there because it was everything.
2: It might have meant everything to Viviana, but there were still a few teething problems in the early days.
0: We had a huge fig tree which started to creep inside the court. So when the ball touched the tree and fell to the ground, we replayed the point.
2: The homemade nature of the game also meant that the rules could be fluid at times.
0: Enrique, my husband, wasn't getting any younger, so he changed the rule to win matches. He was the inventor, so we couldn't complain.
2: An interesting quirk of Acapulco at this time was its association as a major holiday destination for Hollywood's glitterati. And for Viviana, who was an internationally renowned beauty queen, holiday makers visited in their droves.
1: David Niven, Frank Sinatra, Roger Moore, Kirk Douglas, His Royal
2: Even Christ. The most powerful diplomat on earth could be found sweating it out at the Corcueras.
0: Another player who loved it was Dr. Henry Kissinger,
2: who at the time was the Secretary of State to the US President, Richard Nixon, and also a well-known ladies' man.
0: I organised a dinner in honour of Dr. Kissinger. There was music and all of our friends all eating, and suddenly he disappears. His security were all surrounding the house telling me, ma'am, Mr. Kissinger is not here. I said, how is he not here? Well, we were all scared that he'd been kidnapped. I said, look, what you can do is go to the garden, turn on the court lights so you can see who is out there. So they turn on the paddle court, all the lights, and there was Dr. Kissinger with the lady who was at the party.
3: Huh?
2: Busted. Mixing with Acapulco's jet set, the game began to spread. First among neighbours, then internationally. After vacationing with the Corcueras one summer, Prince Alfonso of Spain built two paddle courts in Marbella in 1974. The following year, paddle crossed the Atlantic again, arriving in Argentina, where it exploded in popularity. But there was still one small problem. There was no official rule book.
0: There was a great need for rules. I made the first regulation, but I did it with my husband Enrique and with Manuel Arango, who made the second court in the world.

0: 80s and 90s, the sport continued to grow and advance at pace. Suddenly, with the introduction of transparent perspex walls, spectators, commentators and cameras could view the whole court. These walls could also be transported and assembled anywhere in the world. Paddle began to flourish through hotels and tourist networks, but soon, tournaments began springing up too. In 1991, the finest players from around the world met in Mexico to take part in the world's first international tournament, called the Corcuera Cup.
1: It was a real spectacle, and that's how it started.
0: Spain then hosted the first world championship the following year. But away from the spotlight of elite tournaments, perhaps the reason paddle took off so quickly was the way in which it integrated everyday players, whole families, the elderly, and players with disabilities.
1: It brings the family together. We can all play. The grandfather can play with the grandson, the father with the son. That's the best thing, that we can all play.
0: Paddle is enjoyed by people from all generations and is also popular among celebrities like David Beckham, Serena Williams, and Emmanuel Macron. But what aspect are you most proud of?
1: I'm very proud to have been part of the invention of this game with my husband, making the first set of rules, going from a wire fence to glass, everything, all the advances.
0: In 2005, the Paddle Pro Tour was born, allowing international players to compete for world ranking points and positions, eventually giving way to the World Paddle Tour, which we know today. With upwards of 25 million regular players based in 110 countries, Paddle has truly been embraced around the world and has even tipped for the Olympic Games in Brisbane 2032. But never in a million years did Viviana and Enrique suspect their game would become so popular.
1: My husband died many years ago in 1999. It's already around 25 years ago that he died. What I would have given for him to be able to see how far the sport has come. The truth is, it's magical how this sport spread around the world. There are so many of us, and we all play, and we're all happy. I'm already in my 70s, and I continue to play and win for my grandchildren.
0: Viviana Corcuera was talking to me, Hunter Charlton, for Sporting Witness from the BBC World Service.

0: Blow the next Australian of the Year? 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Or inspiring future astronauts? 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
3: No, we got the win, yeah. Everyone's probably moping around 250, but yeah, it's just another game and looking forward to the year. Far out, how good's rugby?

0: got to go out there and, you know, ruffle some feathers.
1: He ain't afraid to be a pest.
2: I've probably been known to be a lot more grubby.
1: He ain't afraid to be a pest.
2: Slipped in the shower, which was a true story. I didn't do my calf, but definitely did my groin.
1: He said he hurt his hip in a shower slip. Do you believe him at all? He's got old hips, says he uses them a fair bit. What's he use them for?
2: Maybe it's just old hips, to be honest. I use them a fair bit.
1: He ain't afraid to use hips. Fall.

0: hopefully I'll get the call. So, yeah.
1: He ain't afraid to be a pest.
0: Whatever happens on the field stays on the field.
1: He ain't afraid to be a pest.
0: I just like the way he does it. How good. Yeah, my food. Carrying on like I play 600. Far out. How good's rugby? Go Queensland.

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1: I mean, I don't remember too many games, but it's one of the ones I remembered. 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
0: Bob Murphy.
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6: Hello and thank you for downloading the podcast of Sporting Witness with me, Iknoor Kaur. Today, I'm bringing you the inspiring story of the Indian athlete Arunima Sinha. After her sporting career was cut short by a devastating accident, Arunima set herself a new goal, to become the first female amputee to climb Mount Everest. In 2011, 22-year-old Arunima Sinha was undergoing rehabilitation treatment at the All India Institute of Medical Sciences in Delhi. Although she had only recently had a leg amputated below the knee, she announced to the staff that she wanted to climb the highest mountain in the world.
7: Doctor bhi bahut hi jab maine ye jab decision liya ki mujhe mountaining karna hai.
8: When I told the doctors I had decided to climb Mount Everest, they thought I was having a mental breakdown. But when I was examined by a psychiatrist, he found that I was absolutely normal and completely mentally stable. Then the doctors tried to tell me that my prosthetic leg could only be used for walking, not for climbing mountains. Everyone I spoke to was against it, so I decided to keep the idea to myself.
6: Arunima is not the kind of person who is easily daunted.
7: Jitna kathin sangharsh hota hai, jeet bhi utni shandar hoti hai.
8: I say that if your struggle is hard, victory is sweeter. I wanted a big victory for myself. I wanted to test myself. I lost my leg, but not my life. So I didn't give up. But it was tough, very tough.
6: Arunima Sinha was born in a conservative district of Uttar Pradesh, but her family were in the Indian Army, which has a long tradition of developing some of the country's best athletes. And so, the young Arunima was encouraged to play football and volleyball.
8: I started playing volleyball from the age of 11 or 12. It was a struggle to play with a short skirt as I was from a small town in the northern part of India, and people were so conservative there. But my family was very supportive, so I didn't care about what other people thought. Thanks to my parents, I was able to play up to national level.
6: Then Arunima decided she wanted a career in uniform herself. She travelled to the Indian capital for an interview with the Central Armed Police Force.
8: I was going to Delhi from Lucknow by train. When the train reached a small town called Bareilly, some thugs got on board and started robbing people. They tried to snatch my gold chain, but being a sports person, I didn't give up easily. I fought back, but there were four or five of them and they were carrying knives. They threw me out of that moving train and my leg was severed.
6: Arunima had been hit by a train travelling in the opposite direction. She lay in the dark in agony.
8: I was not able to see anything. There were rats on the track, running all over my body. After a few hours, some villagers spotted me and took me to a local hospital. They gave me basic treatment with the limited facilities available there. That is when they removed my leg without anaesthesia.
6: Arunima had to go through months of grueling physiotherapy. But as she tried to adapt to a new life, she was inspired by stories about other Indian athletes, in particular, the bowler Yuvraj Singh, who managed to return to international cricket after lung cancer. Arunima wanted to aim high, and there's nowhere higher than Mount Everest. She contacted the famous mountaineer Bachendri Pal, who had been the first Indian woman to climb

0: Climb the Mountain in 1984. Paul agreed that she could join her training camp, but Arunima would be learning to climb with a very basic prosthetic leg.
1: After training all day long, it was so painful when I went to sleep. That was the time when I used to think about giving up. But in the morning, I would wake up fully charged and full of energy. So I would say to myself, no, I won't give up.
0: It took Arunima's expedition 52 days to travel from Kathmandu to the final camp on Everest. From there, it was a 17-hour push to the top, carrying supplementary oxygen.
1: My Sherpa thought I wouldn't be able to reach the summit and would have to turn back halfway. But I was so stubborn. My prosthetic leg would turn a 180-degree angle each time it hit an ice wall. I had to fix it each time. And my Sherpa would urge me to turn back. He had never seen someone with a prosthetic leg climb Mount Everest before. But I learned to fix it quickly because this was happening all the time. I took a lot longer than a normal mountaineer, but I did not stop.
2: Our prosthetic leg actually...
1: In fact, when I got back, the leg had virtually disintegrated. The iron had actually rusted and it had cracked into pieces.
0: Arunima reached the summit in May 2013, exactly 2 years to the day since her accident.
1: They are the most precious 6 or 7 minutes of my life. I can't express my feelings in words. I wanted to raise my hands in the air and scream. I wanted to just tell everyone, look, I'm on top of the world. Never underestimate a woman. I tried to scream with joy, but I had little energy left. There were flags from so many countries. I wanted to put my Indian flags above them all. I recorded a video with the help of my Sherpa, in which I said, if I can climb with this condition, then you can also do this with your focus, determination, and hard work. Actually, the reason for the video was that with the amount of oxygen I had left, I wasn't very sure if I would survive the descent. I was worried that if I died, my story and my words would get lost. So I told my Sherpa, if I don't survive, please make sure this video reaches my people in India.
0: The hardest part of the journey was yet to come.
1: More mountaineers die while coming down from Everest, as people tend to become overconfident and prone to making mistakes. It was a difficult journey for me. Every step is not impossible, but extremely difficult when you are up against winds of 250 to 300 kilometers an hour. It felt like the wind was cutting through the skin into my bones, but I managed to survive.
0: The climb was also special for Arunima because it followed a smear campaign against her. She actually had to go to court to prove the story of her accident was true.
1: There was a time that people used to say bizarre things about me, that I tried to commit suicide, or that I jumped off the train because I was traveling without a ticket. There was a lot of negativity. But when we were on the descent, my Sherpa told me that he was hearing on the satellite phone about important ministers and government officials visiting my family because of my achievement. And I felt vindicated. Sometimes your actions speak louder than words. I no longer had anything to prove.
0: Perhaps not surprisingly, conquering Mount Everest was not enough for Arunima. She has since climbed the highest peaks in 4 other continents. And she's also talking about getting into the Paralympics.
2: Next.
1: My fans are almost more enthusiastic than me. They keep coming up and asking me, so Arunima, what next? And that really inspires me. And I feel like, yes, for them I must not stop. And I have to keep moving forward. There is still a lot left to achieve in life. I want to inspire more Arunimas, and I want to pursue my dream of opening my own sports academy for the disabled. In 2018, I got married. So now it's a dream for the two of us.
0: Arunima Sinha, ending that edition of Sporting Witness, presented by me, Iknoor Kaur. The producers were Simon Watts and Prabhat Pandey. Thank you for listening. Goodbye.

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4: ABC News, I'm Eliza Getzy. More than 500 people are feared dead after reports two boats carrying members of Myanmar's persecuted Rohingya community have capsized in the Bay of Bengal. The International Organization for Migration and the United Nations High Commissioner for Refugees say the two boats left Myanmar's western state of Rakhine in late June. The boats were carrying mostly Rohingya passengers, including some who had travelled from refugee camps across the border in Bangladesh. Hostilities between Iran and the United States are escalating further, with explosions heard right across Iran and Tehran hitting back with drone strikes against US military facilities in Jordan, Kuwait and Bahrain. The BBC's Barbara Plett-Usher reports.
5: Iran's top negotiator issued a lengthy statement as the US stepped up.

its airstrikes. Mohamed Bagher Ghalibaf called the conflict an existential war, emphasizing the importance of maintaining Iran's claim to the Strait of Hormuz by force if necessary. But he also left the door open to negotiations. The U.S. says it's targeting Iran's ability to threaten shipping in the waterway. But in this latest round,

0: Of strikes, Iranian media reported that a children's cancer hospital was evacuated after several missiles landed nearby.
1: The Royal Commission on Anti-Semitism and Social Cohesion has heard further details today about the Australian National University's investigation into an alleged Nazi salute in an online student meeting. Here's Georgia Lenton-Williams.
2: The Australian National University investigated the alleged use of Nazi gestures during an online student meeting in 2024 and concluded no gestures were made. This morning, Acting Provost Joan Leach told the Royal Commission it was almost impossible to discern whether one of the gestures was in fact a Nazi salute from video of the incident, with the person's arm partially off screen. She said other students said they didn't interpret the gesture as a Nazi salute. Professor Leach said investigators also believe that performing the gesture would go against the student's identity.
1: There's been confirmation of a second positive case of H5 bird flu at Hawk's Nest on the New South Wales mid-north coast. The CSIRO says the strain was detected in a giant petrel found dead on Bennett's Beach. Another case was detected at Hawk's Nest a fortnight ago. It brings to 15 the number of confirmed cases across the country. But the New South Wales Chief Veterinary Officer, Dr. Joanne Coombe, says it doesn't signal an escalation of the situation in New South Wales.
3: I think what it does signal is that the enhanced surveillance that we've been doing is working, and of course our enhanced messaging to the public that they need to report these birds, because this was found and obviously detected on the beach.
1: Federal police say it's been a delicate situation going to the public for help in identifying potential victims of alleged childcare abuser Hamish Tate. The 35-year-old is in custody and has been charged with 329 offences, which were allegedly committed in New South Wales between 2009 and 2025. AFP Detective Acting Inspector Emmanuel Sardoulias says it's hoped the release of some images of the clothing children were wearing might prompt calls from families to a telephone hotline to identify further victims.
4: The impact on these families can't be understated. It's a really tough time for them, but what we would say is that the AFP and New South Wales Health have been there to support them through the whole way. Look, it's a delicate balance, but what I would say is that we now require some assistance from the public to help us identify these victims.
1: Three Victorian men involved in a failed plot to import cocaine worth at least $80 million have been jailed. Here's court reporter Christian Silver.
5: The men stood to make millions from the drug trafficking plan, but it took seconds for it all to come unstuck. In 2020, they organised for a light plane to be flown from North Queensland to Papua New Guinea. It was meant to return with 500 kilograms of cocaine on board, with a street value of about $80 million. But the plane crashed shortly after takeoff. Today in Melbourne's county court, the main ringleader was jailed for 22 years and his offsider was sentenced to 21 years. The third man who played a lesser role was jailed for 7.
1: The Australian Privacy Commissioner has found that Qantas did not fail to protect customer data after a widespread cybersecurity incident last year. The data breach affected around 5 million Australians after a cyber attack on an overseas third-party provider contracted by Qantas. The Commissioner, Carly Kind, spent a year looking into the hack, and she's concluded its preliminary inquiries did not reveal any omissions or failings by Qantas. She says it would not be appropriate to start a full investigation or to take further action. And you're up to date with the latest from ABC News.
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9: Maybe if you're at North Hobart after the men's game, you might wander up to the TCA and watch the Dosa Roosters take the field in the old Scholars, because you'll be witnessing a slice of local footy history. Brendan Snowy Loveless playing game number 500 for the Dosa Roosters in the old Scholars competition this afternoon. He's playing in the twos, but such is the respect for this player, they've actually flipped the times of the game so that twos game will be played at 2 o'clock to give Snowy Loveless all the limelight. He's a man of very, very few words, but he had a very brief chat with the media during the week. And here's a little bit of what he had to say, starting by just recounting what his favourite premiership win has been from over the years.
10: I think 2013 was our favourite. It was a senior one, so...
11: Why is that?
10: We came from fourth. So we

0: quite meant to win. So, yeah, it was probably the favourite one, yeah. And it was against Hutchins. So everything's the favourite against Hutchins.
1: What's kept you going all these years?
0: just keeping fit, really. I mean, I sit in an office all day, so that's just the reason to keep fit. I don't really like going to the gym, so I might as well keep doing this and get to see my sons 3 days a week, so it's good.
1: Yeah, and having the boys come through, I guess that's been a bit of an influence on you keeping going as well?
0: Yeah, oh, definitely, yeah. I mean, that's the reason probably why I'm still ticking over, because my son's moved out, so I come and see him 3 days a week, and my son lives with me still, so... But still, it's just time to see them as well.
1: All right, what are you hoping for on Saturday?
0: Look, if I don't get a goal... I'll cop another ribbing for the rest of the season. Yeah,
1: right. It's going to be like some sort of...
0: No, not fast the slightest. If I don't get a goal, no, I'll cop it. That's about it. Yep.
1: All right. And why have you stayed at Dosa all these years?
0: No reason to leave, to be fair. It was just what I knew. Yep. Yeah, that's it. Simply it. Had opportunities to go, but just didn't really want it. Mates were here, and you just make life on friends, so...
1: I guess it's almost like your second family then by now.
0: Well, it's 30 years, so definitely, yeah.
1: All right. Who's the best player you've seen come and go over that time?
0: For Dosa?
1: Yeah?
0: Yeah, Rick Honey. Yep. Yeah, definitely Rick Honey. When did he stop? Maybe 2003, 2004, but yeah, definitely Rick Honey.
2: Full disclosure, I did play some footy with Brendan Snowy Loveless way, way, way back when. We're talking 10 or 12 years ago. He's still going. I am absolutely not. But I don't think having played with Brendan Loveless is a huge claim to fame, given half of Tasmania's probably played a game alongside him, given he has played 499 of them. So congratulations to you, Snowy. Game number 500. It'll be a spectacle up at the TCA, and we hope you can float forward and maybe hit the scoreboard as well.

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5: Eddie, thanks so much for joining us today on the ABC. Can you just take us back to that insane, incredible run? When you think back to the day, what strikes you? What do you remember from that moment?
6: Oh, man, what I remember is, like, days before the race, I was, Coach and I have been talking about, like, just focusing on execution rather than time. And, like, that's all we've just been focusing on. It's just seven quality steps from the blocks. It's just, like, don't think about anything else. Just seven quality pushes, head down, and just after those seven quality pushes, just go. And, like, that's what I've been emphasizing and just trying to get my conscious, like, into it as well. And, like, that translated over into the race. And, like, after the seven steps, I just, like, went and, like, just put my head down. And, like, around the 30 to the 40, that's when I started going. And I just, like, just kept relaxed, just moved my arms as fast as I can. And just until the 90 meters, I ended up swimming. But, like, after when I turned my head around and, like, running at 9.84, I was, like, shocked. Like, the best for the tire situation I could say is just very shocking to run that time, especially, like, I never thought that I was capable of running a time like this in my life.
5: You must have felt quick because, as I said off air, in the vision, your head, you're snapping around to see the time. Was there a sense, hey, I've executed this perfectly?
6: Well, actually, yeah, like, I just felt like there was no trips, no slip-ups, like, and no tightness. Like, I beat, like, the big-name sprinters as well. So it was like, oh, it's got to be, like, a great time. And, like, when 984 just popped up, then when I look at the win rating, I was like, ah, it's a bugger. But, like, I was just still, like, shocked that I actually ran that fast.
5: Tell me about the reaction from people in your life, but also maybe people you didn't know, but, you know, you knew about. Were there sort of surprising people reaching out who were obviously very impressed and excited by what you just done?
6: Honestly, actually, a lot of people, but, like, there is, like, a lot of names and, like, keeping up. And, like, but, like, from here on out, after the 984, I ran, like, something that, like, I mean, after the 984, like, so many messages has came across, like, from internationals from different countries, and, like, it's just so hard to keep in tabs. But, like, Lachlan Kennedy and Gal Gal, like, sent me some messages, and, like, I just said thank you so much, and I appreciate it. And it's, like, it's pretty good to, like, get like, messages from these top sprinters as well, like, telling me that I'm doing a good job.
5: Sprinting's such an individual pursuit, but Australia feels like it's got such a special team vibe and space right now. The men's 4x100 just equaled the national record over the weekend and then finished fourth in the world in Botswana. You talk about Gout and Lockie. Is there something, a sense of something really special building in that sort of overall Aussie team component right now?
6: Actually, over the years, when I've seen, like, Australian sprinting have been developing over the time, and it just got me, like, thinking, like, we came a long way, man. Like, who knew that, like, now we're becoming a powerhouse in the world? And it's, like, it's good to see, like, everybody's, like, finally, like, developing and, like, running, like, great times in the world stage. And it's, like, it's only going to get better from here on out. And, like, us running fourth in the world relay, I mean, them running fourth in the world relays is, like, awesome. It's just signals that, like, in world championships to come, like, we got this. Like, we can start, like, podium and, like, running, like, great times and, like, also building history and a foundation for the next generation to come.
5: Why were you not involved in that meet over the weekend? I think a lot of Australian athletics fans would have loved to have seen you involved. I'm sure that you

0: you know, it's a complicated thing to get to Botswana. Can you help us understand there?
1: Okay, so there's two things. We had the dual meet over the weekend. It was USC versus UCLA. And the other thing was, like, Coach and I were discussing, like, that we just want to put our focus onto the NCAA commitments. As, like, if I flew to Botswana, then, like, it would just mess up the training and mess up the schedule. And it would make me, like, not perform well the way I want to perform in the big stage in the NCAAs in a few weeks' time.
0: So you're taking a real, you know, big picture, long-term approach. I think there's a lot to be said for that. And, you know, it sounds as though in an Australian sense, you guys are really lifting each other up. Is there a healthy rivalry there as well? Because as I say, ultimately sprinting, it's about as individual as a sport as it can be at times as well.
1: Yeah, absolutely. Like, it's just healthy. Like, even though, like, on the track, like, we may be, like, intense and, like, maybe, like, intense and like bitter rivalry, but like at the same time it's all love, but like we're just trying to run good and like run fast, but at the same time it's just like we just push each other, and like at the end of the day, like after our races, we're just boys, and like we're just like having a laugh and like just love and just loving life again and just being boys.
0: Is there a bit of friendly banter, you know, in the, I don't know, the Instagram DMs, the texts from guys like Gout and Luck, I guess winding each other up or G-ing each other up?
1: Oh, there is some of that. But like at the end of the day, it's all friendly and love between all of us, man. And that's at the end of the day, that's all we could be doing.
0: It's crazy to think that not that long ago you were representing New Zealand, you know, Kiwi-born guy, lived in Canberra, went back to the NZ, now you're in the green and gold. Why did you make the switch to Australia, for those who aren't as familiar with your story, Eddie?
1: I appreciate my time with Team New Zealand, but I'm looking forward to the future with Team Australia.
0: Oh, that's low-key, man. You're keeping it tight.
1: Yeah, just there is a lot of like information behind the doors that like I don't feel comfortable sharing. But
0: is it hard? Is that part hard for you to have? You know, people, you know, they're obviously sort of asking that because we're all sort of familiar with the sprint scene, and then you have a someone like yourself who's we see doing incredible things across the ditch in New Zealand, and you burst onto the scene, and there's just a natural curiosity there. Is that a challenging thing for you to have to reckon with?
1: Honestly, it's like it's tough at times, like because like I just don't want to like spill the full story because like of what happened behind the scenes, but like honestly I just try to give it like the shortened version and like the obvious version of like of why I switch over to that switch over from New Zealand to Australia, but instead of like getting into full detail because like it can get very messy.
0: It must be hard for you. For the more casual fans who have seen you sort of burst onto the scene, I'm interested as well in your choice to go the US college route. It looks as though it's working so well. Brent Emanuel, your coach there, seems to have unlocked something in you. How has he and the program in the United States helped you sort of flick the switch?
1: Honestly, being in a college like University of Southern California has like unlocked so much potential of me, like from like sticking for finally having a structured system and like having things that I should focusing on. Like we have dietitians, we have trainers, and like we have strength and conditioning coaches, and it's like it's very helpful. And it's just like, and also we have sports psychologists as well, which is the reason why my mind is the way it is. But like we're using all these resources, it actually helps us to like become the best athlete that can be. But when I'm always listening to my coach and like always put full trust in him, like all legs in the basket, it's like the thing now, look at me, I'm just performing like the way that I'm actually performing, all because I just put trust in the whole system of University of California, and I'm appreciated to be here. Fight on.
0: Sprinting comes in the family. Your dad, Gus, raced for Ghana, held the Kiwi record until you broke it. What was that like, taking the national record off dad? And what's maybe the best piece of advice that dad has given you over the journey?
1: Honestly, when I broke my dad's record in 2022, it was amazing. Like, it just felt like the record has been there for like 25 years, and like for his own son to beat it is like something that nobody would ever believe if I just like say it, but like when I pull out the sources, they're like, holy, it's that's insane, man. And it's like, it's crazy, man. It's like honestly crazy. But like the advice that my dad always have to that he always gives me, especially to this day, is just like, just don't worry about others and don't like focus on the outside noise. Just focus on yourself and focus on like what you gotta do and just be locked in and like ignore the haters and just run, man. Just run. Just relax. Just have fun with it.
0: You talk about just running, but there's been times where you've looked at other sports as well, as I understand that you've pursued or dabbled with rugby, American football. I believe that you were thinking about being a wide receiver at the University of Hawaii, I think. What can you tell us about your time thinking about potentially being something, athletically involved outside of sprinting?
1: Well, honestly, it has been a tough path, man, because like ever since 2017, I've been missing games left, right, and up from like outside circumstances to like ridiculous policies. It's just like it was just frustrating. So like playing these other sports just like was like a was like a backdoor from sprinting, because like if just in case sprinting doesn't work out because of like the policies and like everything that's been going through and the lack of exposure that I've been experiencing, rugby and football were like the two sports that like I thought that like with the speed that I can translate, it can like. And I developed skill, it can like make me into a great of a rugby or football player. But like instead, it just with football, it's like it's much harder than it looks, rather than like a speed. Like it's just all about positioning. It's about where you at in the football field, and it's like also football IQ, because like if you haven't played for a long time, it's like super hard to pick up, especially the older you get.
0: I guess the question on every Australian sports fan's lips, I guess we're impatient, we're greedy, is how much faster do you think you can go, Eddie? Like to run 9.84 in all conditions, that is obviously the fastest any Australian has ever run. Is there a sense that you can get even quicker?
1: Yeah, I believe I can get quicker. Like, this is only my second year back, and like, I'm feeling like I haven't even hit my peak yet. So, like, it's only gonna get faster from here. And like, I don't want to put a projected time out there, but like, I just feel like I could like, hopefully, be in the top list of all time for the world athletics. Like, it'll be amazing to be a top 10 one day, but like. For now, I just gotta like work on my mechanics and just try to get bigger, stronger, faster, and just go from there and like just run as fast as I can. And I believe I can do it, man. Just believe I can like hit crack the 9.7s.
0: Wow. How big has Australian athletics been for your evolution? Do you feel like they're helping you get the best out of yourself?
1: Oh yeah, like ever since I've been in Athletics Australia, everybody has just been helpful and like everybody has been caring, and like from the athletes to the coaches to the trainers to the dietitian, like they've been playing a big role. Like they've been like investing in us very, very well, and like it's paying off. Like the world relays, like we had 6 out of 6 teams that made the Beijing World Championships, and that's like very special. That's like showing how we're progressing, and that's what I'd love to see. And like it's gonna just build a bigger generation. One day, like we're just going to be a powerhouse like the US and the UK when it comes to the Olympic stage and the World Championship stage.
0: It's absolutely thrilling to hear you talk about running 9.7s, to see you buying into Australian athletics and wanting us to be competing with those absolute superpowers. I assume the Olympics is logically the next huge goal on the horizon, LA 2028. You're in California right now. What do you feel like you need to do in the next 2 years? And are we going to get to see you competing in Australia, Eddie? Like the idea of you, Gout, Lockie running at like a Murray plant meet or something like that is absolutely mouthwatering for Australian athletics fans.
1: Well, the thing is, like, it's just NCAA commitments. But like, once when I like just after the NCAA championships, well, I'm gonna make a decision whether I'm gonna go pro or if I'm gonna go back to college for another year, and we can go from there. But like, I'm hoping, like, if things goes well, hoping by next year I'll be back racing in Australia, doing the circuit, and like

0: crazy, not just in the 100, but in the 200. But like, yeah, can't complain one bit. It's just like, just gotta see what happens in the NCAAs. And if I can finish the job, then yeah, hopefully by next year.
1: Mate, we're enjoying the show from a distance. We hope to see you on a home track sooner rather than later. Thanks so much for sharing your story with us today and sharing your time. We appreciate it, man.
0: No worries, man. Thank you for having me on board.

0: Fudging on the Blind Side.
1: Nick Felder. Was he a great niggler or was he a dirty grub? He blew up the shark's mind.
0: Ryan HG.
1: Got into his head, set the explosives, and walked away and enjoyed the result.
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3: Hello and welcome to this episode. I'm Manny Jasmi. The 19th of August 2020.

0: 2025 is a date that the Brazilian goalkeeper Fabio will never forget. According to his club Fluminense, that was when he broke Peter Shilton's world record for the most professional appearances by a footballer, reaching his 1,391st at the age of 44, just a few weeks shy of his 45th birthday. He did it playing for Fluminense in a 2-0 win over Club America de Cali from Colombia in the Copa Sudamericana, that's South America's second-tier club competition. Now, here are some mind-blowing stats about Fabio. 16 of his Fluminense teammates were born after his professional debut. His only taste of international football came last century when he was in goal as Brazil won the Under-17s World Cup in 1997 and reached the quarterfinals of the Under-20s tournament 2 years later. On both occasions, Ronaldinho was one of his teammates. And he's only ever played for five clubs, spending most of his time at Cruzeiro, where he played in 976 games in 16 years. One of his teammates there was defender Fabiano, who's now at Aris FC in Greece. What does he make of Fabio's remarkable record?
1: I believe that he deserves to achieve this record. I watched Libertadores, I watched some games of the Championship of Brazil, because I played there also during 8 years. When you show him with this age, the great performance of him, you say, is because of what he's doing, what he helped his team, and because of this, he's still playing at a high level. You know that every player can have one day good, one day bad, but the most important, and I believe the one of the biggest points of his career was that he had was a really, really regular in his teams that he passed.
0: When you played with him for a year or so at Cruzeiro, what was he like as a goalkeeper and as a person?
1: What I liked it was he was a really safe goalkeeper. He have a really amazing stops, you know, in the goal. He have defended so many difficult balls. He passed this to the players, like that he's a goalkeeper will transmit confidence. And the other point is that he tried to help also the teammate, that everyone understand how important is when you are wearing one t-shirt and the responsibility that we have. And he tried to transmit this for all the players. And doesn't matter how old you are, if you have more experience or if you are younger, he have a really good personality in this case.
0: What do you think is the secret of his success and of his longevity? How has he been able to play for so long?
1: The only answer that I can give and to understand that one player have so longer career, so many years playing and high performance, and every club that he passed, he have respect, his capital, is that it's a player that cares so much every day to make his best, to improve, to be better in the trainings, to be better in the games, care himself, to don't have injuries, to give his best for his teammate. But for him is most important what he can do for the team, for the club, because he wants to let his name in the history of the teams that he's playing.
0: You're 33, and normally when a footballer gets to 33, people think, well, he's got maybe two or three more years before he has to retire. And I know that Fabio's a goalkeeper and they play for longer, but, you know, in his 40s now, in his mid-40s now, is that an inspiration to you to keep going?
1: For sure it's a big inspiration to see one player with this age and still have this amazing performance. This makes inspiration to continue and to also care and play the longest most possible. And in the football, everyone know it, that doesn't matter with which age you are, you have to make to have a good performance for your club, for your teammates. And then for sure also if players that when you don't have injuries, that also is one case in the football, and you can make your career more longer. for sure is a big inspiration, and not only for players that have 33, but maybe it's a good, also one good inspiration for the youngers to see that what he did in his career to achieve to this age and to be great and to be good and to be playing still in one high level.
0: Fabinho, thank you very much for spending time with us, and I hope that your career continues for many years to come.
1: Thank you so much. Also, thank you for the time to share a little bit of the time that I played with him. And I wish you also the best and a good job.
0: That's the former Cruzeiro defender Fabiano speaking about his former teammate Fabio. Fabio played most of his games for Cruzeiro, but second in the list are Fluminense, just the 235 games for them, of which 92 have been clean sheets. Someone who was at Fabio's record-breaking appearance is Fluminense fan Bruno Stefano. So what was the occasion like?
2: For us, we still have the South American Cup. It would be a new title for us. And the way things are going this season, we are really hopeful to get this title, okay? Because in the national championship, we are not, we want to win, that's for sure. Then we have Brazil Cup, which is way more difficult than Sudamericana. So we are betting almost it all in Sudamericana, okay? So I think everybody was excited more for the team and the competition rather than about Fabio, okay? But at the same time, what I saw was many people wearing like goalkeeper jerseys, like a tribute to him somehow, you know? Me, myself, for example, I have my lucky jersey, you know, which is not the goalkeeper one, but I was wearing my goalkeeper jersey as a tribute to Fabio, a friend of mine as well. And I saw many people wearing jerseys from Fabio, you know, to make a compliment to him.
0: So it was quite a hard-nosed approach by the fans. But what about the club? Did they do anything special?
2: Yeah, they did. After the match, the club actually gave him a plate as a trophy, as a gift to him. And also the goalkeepers were wearing a patch in the jersey, you know. It was like his face and then the map of Brazil in the background. And then the number of matches he played. And then in the end of the match, the players, after greeting the supporters, they went to the middle of the field and they were all like applauding Fabio that received this gift from the club.
0: Fabio said that he was camped in the desert when Cruzeiro, where he played nearly 1,000 games, let him go after 16 years at the age of 41. And he came to Fluminense. How did you feel about that?
2: Fabio is not like the most athletic guy, you know, so he has like a belly, you know, he doesn't have like muscles, these kind of things. So when you look at him, you say, look, is this a professional guy? Do you think he can still have good performance? And then in my point of view, the answer would be no. And at the same time, we had a goalkeeper that was developed in Fluminense in our youth academy called Marcos Felipe. Now he plays for Bahia. This guy used it to be in the national teams, always like in the youth national team. So Fluminense brought Fabio to take his place, you know. I was a bit sad about that, you know. So in my point of view, it was, why did we bring Fabio? But then in his first match, he already saved the penalty kick, you know. He was known for saving penalty kicks. And Fluminense didn't have a good goalkeeper in the sense for a while. So he was already changing our minds. And what Fluminense was doing is that Fabio used it to play national matches. And then the other guy used it to play state championship matches, you know, so less important ones. But when Fluminense reached the final against Flamengo in the state championship, Fabio took his place, you know, and then he became the number one for the rest of the season. And then he started making history, you know, so he completely changed my mind, you know. He's for sure one of the club's idols. He has been doing fantastic saves. It's really impressive what he's achieving with his age. And I'm pretty sure that all Fluminense supporters are now happy with him.
0: You don't play for as long as Fabio has without being very good. But how good has he been in terms of the general feeling in Brazil? Because I suppose he must have been playing for all of your football life.
2: Everybody knows and agrees that he is a great goalkeeper. So throughout his career, the discussion always was about him being called up to the national team or not, you know? And the answer is that we also had, and maybe it was unlucky of him that he had to share, for example, his career with guys like Júlio César, that played for Inter Milan, with Dida, Marcos, that played for Palmeiras his entire career. But he was really good, and he was in our national team in 2002. The problem is that, let's say, he had a bit lower level of many of these goalkeepers. That's why he was not called. But I would say that the general feeling is that he's really good. He is for sure one of the best goalkeepers in the National League, for example, you know, even among non-Fluminense supporters.
0: Felipe Melo, his former Fluminense teammate and former Brazil midfielder, mm-hmm. lover of hard tackles, he thinks Fabio should play for the national team, not as a nice thing to do for him, but because he deserves it. What's the view in Brazil? Because, you know, there are some very good goalkeepers who are Brazilian.
2: No, I don't think it's a general view in Brazil. We should be like seeding our future, you know, not only for goalkeepers, but for the rest of the team. So I don't think people think about Fabio in a serious manner, you know. So we have, for example, Ederson, Alisson, other young goalkeepers. Either they are in a better level or they could be the future, you know. So it doesn't make any sense for him to be like in this, let's say, new generation, you know.
0: Mm. Finally, do you think Brazilians are proud that one of them has this world record now?
2: It's a funny question, Manny. I would say no, because maybe that's not a thing, you know. And also, if it was like Flamengo, maybe it could be like a higher reach, you know, people would be more proud, like, or something like this. But at the same time, Brazilian people really love Brazil, you know, and you have been here, you know, that, you know, and we like to emphasize the good things that we do, you know. So maybe not for now. I don't believe that people are like talking about that in the streets here, you know. But the same way we had, for example, Ronaldo as the top scorer in the World Cups, it was more like a Brazil thing rather than a Ronaldo thing, you know. So maybe throughout the time, people will start looking at it as a Brazil thing, you know. So, oh, you know that Brazil also has the guy with the largest number of appearances or whatever. But for now, I wouldn't say it like it's a discussion topic here, you know.
0: Fluminense fan Bruno Stefano, who was won over by Fabio, even though he signed for his club at the age of 41. Thanks to him, and especially thanks to Fabiano, who agreed to do the interview again after the first take didn't record. Gulp. It does happen. Thanks very much for listening. Subscribe to our feed if you haven't already, and do join us next time. But for now, from me, Manny Jasmi, it's goodbye.
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4: Can our panel of ABC Rugby League experts handle 6 questions in 3 minutes? Can they avoid getting stuck on the fence? And can the referee, Andrew Moore, avoid going into the bunker? It's time for Six Again.
5: Righto, John Gibbs. For the third year in a row, New South Wales has won at Lang Park. Where did it go wrong for Queensland?
6: Queensland, I think they thought what they did in Game 2 was just about what they had to do in Game 3, and they didn't realise that New South Wales came with a better attitude and a different team. And certainly that made the difference. But Queensland, they made too many errors and they gave New South Wales every opportunity to
5: Yes. Louis, how do you rate the performance of referee Ashley Klein during the Origin series?
7: I thought he was really good in Game 1. Game 2, not too bad. You know what, I'm going to give him a really pretty good rating. I'm going to give him 9 out of 10.
5: Well, that's a very good rating.
6: Wow. I couldn't give him 9 out of 10, but he was certainly competent, as you know, that Ashley Klein is. I'll give him 7 out of 10.
5: You got to keep talking to the whistle, boy.
6: Which is good. Which is a good score.
7: Yeah, but see, Game 1, I thought he was brilliant. Game 2, he was really good, and he caught it fairly.
5: Yeah. All right, Jonty. Kevvy Walters, the Australian coach, says he misspoke when he said Reece Walsh will be the Australian fullback for the World Cup. Who would you pick to be the Aussie fullback?
6: Right now, it's very difficult, but I would... Well, that's a very difficult question. I'll be going Dylan Edwards to be the fullback for Australia. Really?
7: Isn't that crazy? You've got Dylan Edwards.
6: But Reece Walsh, there's a long way to go. There's going to be injuries and suspensions possibly. All sorts of things can happen.
5: Luke Lewis, Phoenix Crossland says Dylan Brown is definitely worth $1.2 million per year for the Knights and the 10-year deal. Yes or no, or too early to tell?
7: Too early to tell. But in saying that, he's gone up there. He's done a good job so far, and the club and the team are moving forward in the right direction. So I'm going to say it's still too early to tell about the 1.2, but he's doing a really good job this year, and I think he's earning his money, and I think it's bringing out the best in players around him.
5: All right, Gibbsy. Has Cronulla, now inside the top four, emerged as a series premiership contender in your view?
6: Absolutely. It's a very tight competition, so they put themselves in the pole position to get a top four spot. If you can do that, you get another chance. I know they've been disappointed when they've gone out in straight sets over the last couple of years. They're showing a much better result. Nico Hines and Braden Trindle are combining well. They're going to be a serious force come the end of the season if they continue in the same vein that they're showing right at the moment.
5: And finally, Luke Lewis, how do you rate Jerome Luai's on-field performance at the West Tigers over the past 2 years?
7: Oh, look, I think his form's been pretty good. But if we're talking about, like, you know, have they got what they wanted out of Jerome? Probably not. I think he's been outstanding for him when it comes to preparation and understanding of what needs to be done to be a professional rugby league player day in, day out. But when it comes to results on the board for the West Tigers, I don't think they've achieved what they wanted to achieve. I think they still wanted to be in that top eight. They wanted to be getting to semi-finals and they haven't done that yet.
5: Yeah, I've got to say, and I love Jerome Moore as a footballer, I think his on-field impact during games has been underwhelming, by and large, over the two seasons. What about you, Jonty?
6: Yeah, I think he's been okay. And, you know, obviously we hear about things that he's brought to the club, like culture and all of those things. And he was instrumental in getting some blokes to sign at the club, no doubt. So he's a marquee signing for them, but you've got to have the players around you too, Andrew. You can't. It doesn't matter what half you have. If your forwards aren't doing the job, it's going to be very hard. If you're not getting the foundation, it's very difficult. Everyone goes, oh, they didn't play very well. As an individual, that is very difficult. But I think he's just gone okay.
5: Yeah, just okay. Because there have been games that they've won and their forwards have gone really well and he's still been very quiet. Where did we not get to for you guys? Queensland, where do you think they went wrong, Louis? I know you're looking at Origin 3 through blue eyes, but where do you think it went wrong for the Maroons?
7: I actually think they didn't give New South Wales a respect in Game 3.
5: Yeah, right.
7: I was watching them, you know, in the warm-up, and I was, you know, watching bits and pieces that they were doing, you know, during the weeks that you'd see, and I felt like they went into that game a lot more cockier than they did the first game or the second game. The first game they went in and they were a little bit like, oh, how are we going to go? They executed pretty well. game two, they got everything right. Game three, I reckon they've looked at them and they've gone, mate, we've got this team covered. And I feel like New South Wales went, you know what, we played okay in bits and pieces here and there, but if we can execute, you know, the whole 80 minutes, they'll get it right. And gave them a whole lot of respect. They're a good team. If we don't respect the ball, they're going to beat us. If we don't do X, Y, Z, they're going to put us under the pump. And I felt like New South Wales just executed those things going into that last game. For me, outside looking in, Queensland didn't have any respect for them.
6: In the second game, they scored some of the most remarkable tries you'll ever see. Everything stuck, and New South Wales was down. They led, we've got to remember that New South Wales led, 12-8 at halftime, I think it was.
5: It was 12-2 earlier, yeah.
6: Yeah, and they had everything go their way in game two, New South Wales. I think we underestimate the fact that New South Wales picked a better side that was going to be able to deal also with Queensland. And Queensland made some mistakes. I mean, blokes like, you know, without picking on individuals, but Kurt Capel, Ruben Cotter, they made mistakes and gave New South Wales the opportunity to start well, get the ascendancy, and like they've done before, not let it go. They were too good. You could see from the first run of Selwyn Cobbo's. Selwyn Cobbo ran nowhere near as fast as as hard as he ran in those other games. I think, like you say, Louis, you would think it's impossible to stay to worry, but there was a little bit of complacency. They just had to turn up.
7: And the other thing is, too, I reckon New South Wales picked origin players. When, you know, we talk about what a difference between an NRL player and an origin player, you don't have to be the best NRL player, but your mindset of coming into an origin game is different. Now, Liam Martin epitomises that for me. You know, every time he plays origin, he's just a nutbag. I love it.
5: He's the pin-up boy for what you're describing.
7: He's perfect for origin, right? And then Bradman Best, like, you don't see the best out of him every week in, week out, but he plays great in origin. Every time he's put a Blues jersey on, he just performs. And the same thing with Hudson Young. I feel like they picked the right players, and I reckon the little change that I like the most was Payne Haas and Finnell Blake change. When Payne Haas come on, Finnell Blake come on and kept that that big middle go forward through the middle of the field. There was another question you asked there too about Kevvy Walters in the fullback position.
5: Yes, I was going to ask you.
7: And isn't it crazy to think, like you say, oh, yeah, probably be Dylan Edwards, and you had Tedesco and Callum Ponga.
5: Well, Callum will be playing for New Zealand.
7: New Zealand, yeah, but I'm just like, when you think about it, like, we've got now two great fullbacks playing State of Origin that aren't really in the talk for... You
5: know. Well, they're in the talk. Kevvy said that it's not a struck match, basically, between Tedesco, Dylan Edwards and Reece Walsh, because Reece is the incumbent. He played the three tests against England at the end of last year.
7: Yeah, and you know what? To be fair, when he come on...
6: He made a difference.
7: He made a massive difference on Wednesday night, so...

0: He was a little bit scary, but they played him in a different position. They sort of played him in that sort of half, and then he changed him around and then put Munster in the 13. So there's a fair bit of movement there.
1: So if you're picking the Kangaroos team now for the first game of the World Cup against New Zealand, who's your fullback?
0: Oh, gee, it's a tough one. But I'd be going probably Tedesco, winning series.
2: He's out. He's on concussion protocols.
0: No, the end of the year.
2: Well, he just said right now.
1: Yeah. Who would you pick now for the first game against New Zealand?
2: It's a lifetime away.
0: Well, we're not, okay, so we can't play. We're playing the game that we'll play. We'll leave him out for this one.
1: It's not October the 15th yet.
0: But I'd probably have to go Tedesco because he's in the winning series for New South Wales and he's been there before, so probably Tedesco.
2: I wouldn't have a problem close by
0: Dylan Edwards, but yeah, it's a tough one. And Reece Walsh, how do you leave him out? But he hasn't been playing his best football yet. We didn't see a whole lot of him in Origin, but you know, the two. Yeah, so at the moment,
1: I feel like half an hour of him, or 40 minutes.
0: I feel like Tedesco's got the. Has to be a little bit in front of the moment.

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0: ABC News. Good afternoon. I'm Eliza Getzey. Western Australia's peak mining body says a strike at BHP's Port Hedland port facilities sends a signal to the world that the Pilbara is no longer a safe place to invest. Just over 200 workers have begun 8 hours of protected industrial action over wages and conditions. BHP says it has plans in place to ensure operations can safely continue. Chamber of Minerals and Energy Chief Executive Aaron Morey says unions are holding up Australia's premier economic asset.
1: They're sending a signal to the world that the Pilbara is no longer a safe place to invest. At risk here is around $4 to $5 million of state royalties if they are successful.
0: Meanwhile, more than 200 workers at Australia's last manganese smelter are set to lose their jobs after confirmation the site will shut down. Here's Monty Jacka with more.
2: The Liberty Bell Bay smelter in Tasmania's north has been

0: in voluntary administration since March, and a bid for it to be purchased recently collapsed. Administrator Ernst & Young today announced the smelter will now close, with the 217 workers expected to lose their jobs on Monday. The Bell Bay Advanced Manufacturing Zone has set up an employment hub and will hold drop-in sessions at the Georgetown Library to help affected staff create resumes and search for work. Tasmania's Industry Minister Felix Ellis says the workers' skills mean some are already being considered for opportunities elsewhere.
1: Investigations are continuing into a New South Wales childcare worker charged with more than 300 child abuse offences, with police working to determine whether offending also occurred in South Australia. George Yankovic has the latest.
2: 35-year-old Hamish Tate is accused of abusing more than 130 children, possibly including some at a remote school in SA during the mid-2010s. The state's education minister, Lucy Hood, says the allegations are horrific and that authorities are still determining the scope of alleged offending in SA.
3: My understanding is that that is part of the AFP investigation, and we look forward to hearing more as more information comes to hand.
2: Today, the AFP released a tranche of censored images showing the clothes some alleged victims were wearing in the hopes of narrowing down the list of unidentified children.
1: The United States has intensified its strikes targeting Iran, hitting targets further north as American forces also fired into a ship it accused of trying to break its naval blockade. With the latest, here's Tweeong Fitzpatrick.
4: Days of back-and-forth strikes by the US and Iran across the Middle East and renewed threats to the Strait of Hormuz have strained the interim deal to end the war. Already, Iranian officials say US strikes have killed more than 35 people and wounded over 300 others. Strikes also reached into areas around Iran's capital for the first time of this latest round of violence. Iran says it's made retaliatory strikes on US military targets, including in Kuwait and Bahrain. Iran's parliament speaker and lead negotiator says Iran is prepared for a fuller military confrontation if the US does not live up to the terms of the interim deal.
1: The head of the Australian National University has apologised to Jewish staff and students over its management of a protest 2 years ago. Here's Georgia Lenton-Williams.
5: Facing cross-examination at the Royal Commission on Anti-Semitism, Acting Vice-Chancellor of the Australian National University, Rebecca Brown, admitted to failures in her institution's management of the encampment protest in 2024. The encampments were established at many universities to protest the war in Gaza. Professor Brown, who wasn't the university's leader during the encampment, said Jewish staff and students had the right to feel safe and respected on campus, and she's sorry they didn't. The commission heard the university has been working to combat racism and improve its processes.
1: Green Senator Sarah Hanson-Young says multinational AI companies wishing to invest in Australia need to be interrogated. Yesterday, the Prime Minister unveiled a national framework for artificial intelligence, including plans to legislate mandatory standards for data centres. The Greens have called for a moratorium on new facilities until the regulations kick in. Senator Hanson-Young says global companies that want to set up centres in Australia will only take their profits offshore.
6: That is what we need to interrogate. And if Australia is going to have some sovereignty, we actually really need to play hardball with these companies.
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11: ABC Cricket Podcast on with your boys, Corbin Middlemass and Ed Cowan for your Monday. The Bazball era in Test cricket is officially over. Oh, we got a whole lot to chop up. Ed Cowan is in Sydney. Hello, Teddy.
12: Corb, happy Monday. I mean, it's a happy Monday when you wake up to the news, isn't it?
11: What? That's that English cricket's in turmoil again?
12: I've got one request.
11: Yes.
12: Before we get into it. I want 1 hour of your full attention.
11: That's what I give you every week.
12: You were Corby everywhere. Yes, I saw you on Offsiders.
11: Yes,
12: then you called a game of football.
11: Yep.
12: So I'm happy to take the lead, but Sweet. I'm just asking for full Corbin, 1 hour on a Monday.
13: It was pretty easy to jump straight into the cricket world when I got home last night and saw the news that Brendan McCullum is no longer the coach of England's red ball team. He will continue to lead the white ball sides. The process to recruit a new coach is already underway. McCullum was quoted as saying, "Of course, I'm gutted not to be continuing, but I respect the decision." They are now looking for a new test captain and a new test coach less than a year out from the 2027 Ashes series. They do have 10 test matches in that time. Brendan McCullum oversaw a team which has now lost 7 of their last 9 test matches. 3 months on from the failed Ashes campaign after they originally said at the time that the easy option would be to sack the coach. After that tour of Australia, 3 test matches on, a 2-1 series loss at home to New Zealand. And now Richard Gould, the ECB CEO, says the time is right. Oh, I don't even... There's so many angles we can attack this from. But first of all, what's your initial thoughts when you see that news come through?
12: Well, part of me was surprised, but at the same time, for anyone that's listened to this podcast for any period of time, you know, this is a conversation that's been ongoing for some time. You talk to 2 wins of their last 9. And so if you drag that short-term view out a little bit, I think he, you know, had 27 test wins as coach, over, 49 tests with only 2 draws. So, yeah, he was striking above 500, but it's not a record that you can really stand behind. And this is a results-based business without a doubt. And of course, you get dragged into the short-term conversation, only winning 2 of your last 9 tests, and it doesn't look all that pretty. And so I'm not surprised. I guess what I am surprised is the timing on a few fronts. One is, you know, that they had this opportunity after the Ashes. What has changed? Yes, they lost to New Zealand, but fundamentally, from a team sense and a style of play, they knew what they were getting. And so, you know, I'm a little confused by that. And then I kind of zoom out a little bit and I have a little bit of a thought experiment, and that is, where would England cricket be without Bazball? And if you turn the clocks back, and we all have a little bit of a bias to what's happened in the last couple of years, it was an England team that really had no hope. They had, you know, Broad and Anderson about to retire. You know, Joe Root was struggling in many senses. They didn't really have any middle order batting options coming through, and they really had nowhere to go. They were backs against the wall. And so while the results haven't been there, I actually think, you know, for a disruptor coach, he's done his job. And this could be a bit of a contrarian take, but he's uncovered some excellent talent. He's given a whole range of players faith that, you know, they can contribute at international level, like a Ben Duckett. And so I think the time is right for him to hand over the reins and let someone else shape this team, because I think what he's been able to do with a little, you know, with some stronger guardrails on the field, not off the field, we can come to the off-field guardrails in a second, but at least there's some hope for England cricket in terms of having unearthed some decent talent. Because without this little era of Brendan McCullum, I actually fear that we could have really lost them for many, many years.
13: Unfortunately, we see this very similar. I didn't think you were going to take that particular take. And I've seen a bit of analysis today around, almost like they're grading English cricket and this version of English cricket by the same standards that we hold, you know, Australia and India to, which is, you know, roll up to global tournaments, win, be the best team in the world. You got to remember where England came from. And as you say about, you know, took over the team, they won 10 of their first 11 test matches and completely breathed life into this program that really had none. So, I don't know. I feel like now that it's finally over and it had gone past its expiration date, sure, that you kind of need to look back and realise that. It's kind of, I mean, very different approaches and everything else, but it was like the Justin Langer era in Australian cricket that it sort of, it felt like that the time was over for him to be the senior coach, and finally he departed. But it was almost like in that moment, rather than saying, oh, it's overdue, you actually had to appreciate, hey, Australian cricket really needed that at that particular stage, the same way that I think England needed something like the Bazball era. So, that they became interesting, that they became relevant again in Test cricket, because up until that point, it's hard to say that they were that. That they were a team that was pretty easy to roll over, and they were no hope away from home.
12: Yeah, and let's not gloss over the bad stuff either. This is a team that has lacked discipline, that has handed advantages to the opposition at key points in time when matches and series were on the line. Off the field, this is a team that certainly hasn't covered themselves in glory with you know, many misdemeanors from the tour of New Zealand to Noosagate to you know, more recently in the UK. So that's not to say this is a team just to be celebrated because or a coaching reign to be celebrated. It was just more of a reflection that without McCullum, these last two Ashes series would have not just been a fait accompli, but they would have been far less interesting.
13: Correct. But when were England that? Like, they had one series in like 2005 or whatever, and you know, backed it up and beat an Australian team. Obviously, you know, a couple of campaigns after that, and they were good at home. They've had one, you know, really tour down here in most of our lifetimes to be able to be successful in these parts. It's not as if you know English cricket in the last 50 years has been regularly going to India or Australia and having tremendous success like that. That is an English cricket, so I sort of feel like as well, you know, don't hold them to an unreasonable expectation. But I think it was a chapter worth pursuing. And to be honest, I'm not even as hot as everyone else about the fact that they stayed on, gave it another, you know, good old college try, and had three more Test matches together, and the belief that they can evolve and change and everything else. And clearly, it was already lost at that particular stage. So they burned three Test matches. They've got 10 now between this point and the start of next Ashes series. So if there was a time to change, that this was probably the last possible point that you could change before next year's Ashes series. 10 Test matches to try and get it together. Really, we're talking about at the end of the day the difference between 10 and 13, and ultimately the captain and the coach depart at the end of a home series, and that they've really lost three Test matches against New Zealand, which is all they've lost by pushing on.
12: The other thought that comes to mind that probably hasn't been covered in some really great reporting is, I think Bazball pushed Australia to a new place with their cricket. I think just the way Test cricket has been played, and particularly by England, has given players like a Travis Head permission to indulge a little bit more. Would the Australian selectors have selected Sam Constance on Boxing Day, for instance, against India, if Bazball never exists? I know we're running kind of hypothetical examples, but I think it's pushed a lot of thinking as to what does the modern game actually mean? How is it to be played? And how does that start flowing through to how the Australian team and other teams have played? So there's a bigger impact than simply wins and losses in the England column. And I do think it's actually brought a different flavour to a lot of different cricket teams, of which probably the Australian team's been a beneficiary as well.
13: Yeah, and the game has to evolve naturally in 2026. It can't be what it was in 2002 or whatever it turns out to be. I mean, they did get lost in it though, didn't they? I mean, and we've spoken about that so many times in the past, that ultimately I think where they fell down, and the whole idea of, and we talk about this so much, about removing the anxiety from sport, and their North Star at a certain point was no longer winning Test matches. And when that became, that the winning and losing didn't matter, all of a sudden they found themselves in this doom loop that they couldn't get out of. Bazball didn't evolve, and ultimately it's ended the way that it has.
12: Yeah, I think that's a really important point, because I think the stated mission to start with was to produce, an attacking brand of cricket that allowed a pretty mediocre group of cricketers to flourish.
13: Yeah.
12: And it did that to start with. And then it kind of, as you kind of said, the Kool-Aid got too sweet on them, and they started believing their own BS, and that flowed through to all the little bits that we've heard over the last couple of years of nothing negative being allowed to say in the change room, or players leading the way as to how they want to prepare.
13: Moral victory.
12: You can name a whole heap of data points. And so it kind of got off the original purpose, from the outside in. And so, it's kind of an interesting case study in many respects, because if you can grab a little bit of that magic of positivity, of fearlessness, of being able to take a game away, and you put that in with a little bit more discipline and a little bit more match awareness,

0: you probably have a bloody good cricket team.
1: That gets me to what was going to be my next question as to whether it's a good job. So he leaves without a series victory against either Australia or India, so either of England's chief rivals. 27 wins, 20 losses, 2 draws, but very few wins in the last 10. Is it a good job for prospective coaches out there to lead England's test team?
0: Well, it feels like a little bit of a poison chalice, but at the same time, you've got this great foundation to kind of build upon. You've uncovered some talent. Duckett, Brooke, Archer's back playing Test cricket. I don't think they've got the best out of him. They've found some fast bowlers at least. There's been a bit of a rejuvenation. So it really depends on whether they want to continue down this path with a little bit more discipline, or they want to go back and blow the whole thing up,
1: yeah,
0: and say, let's start again.
1: What would you do from afar?
0: I think I would go to a modern coach. So just hear me out for a second. Mm-hmm. You hear these rumblings, maybe Andy Flower's the answer, some old-fashioned discipline, or, maybe Justin Langer, or, someone who can really create that hard-nosed environment. I don't think that's the answer. I think more in the Andrew McDonald vein, a modern coach who understands this group of players but can also create enough those guardrails or bumper bars for them to thrive. And
1: do they have to be English?
0: I think it would be beneficial for them to be English. And so I just think it always sets that person up on a false footing if they're not.
1: Mm.
0: And so
1: you're an outsider from day one, aren't you? The way these things work too is it's often, I think if we did a study through the history of cricket, it would go overseas, local. That it's pretty rare that an overseas coach is replaced by another overseas coach. So I think in this scenario, given they've just come out of McCullum, I think if I was a betting man, I'd be leaning towards an English coach.
0: And maybe we can have a think as who that could be. But and then you've got, do they come through the county system and like it's a Peter Moores type, or is it a total outlier and they go, hey, Kevin Peterson, do you want to coach the England team? Someone who hasn't coached.
1: Yep.
0: Like you can have the non-coach coach, and that was kind of Brendan McCullum.
1: Yep.
0: Or you can have someone who's actually invested in their own pathway as a coach and is very confident around that.
1: So the name that's going to keep coming up and the sexy name brand coach is clearly Andrew Flintoff, who has worked with the underage programs. You sit on a board that's obviously just appointed him as the coach of the Sydney Thunder in the not-too-distant past in the BBL. So clearly he's an attractive prospect as a coach. Who knows if he even wants to do it or not? Plus he's got white ball roles around the world. His son is coming through the program, so I don't know whether that's something that would either be a magnet for him or also a reason for him to stay away. He's a name surely that's just going to be talked about more and more.
0: Yeah, for sure. But so I would put him in that second category of he's essentially coached 100 team. That's it. He's done a little bit of coaching around the England Lions,
1: yep,
0: but not a heap. And he's basically a franchise coach. And so, yes, he's an England legend. Yes, he's got a great cricket mind and his credentials are growing. But he hasn't proved himself over a county program. He doesn't exactly know what that could look like. I've kind of been swayed a little bit having seen the Ivan Cleary, Nathan Cleary relationship at the Penrith Panthers that, I think it can work.
1: Seems to work.
0: From a father-son point of view, I don't love it, particularly in cricket. There's a few different nuances there, but you can kind of get around that.
1: The interesting figure, I agree with you, by the way, in terms of like Flowers had huge success in the IPL. So he's been there, obviously, coaching the Royal Challengers Bangalore, which is as modern a program you could possibly get in terms of, the newest version of the game and all the best players in the world come in one locker room. And he's been able to make it work at a franchise that previously had no success, or at least not the ultimate success. They played in a lot of playoff series and so on and so forth. But the authoritarian coach that, yeah, the Justin Langer style. And I guess that probably speaks to, I'd be fascinated to know what the conversations are being had by, you know, Richard Gould and also Rob Key, who, by the way, has now been endorsed and is going to stay on as the managing director of men's cricket. But about how much they think the cultural issues in the locker room are there, and the drinking culture that we've heard so much about. If they wanted to clean that up, you know, there's a guy that would come in, you know, straight away and be able to, you'd think would be able to sort that out in the short term. The other interesting figure in all of this is Marcus North, who of course is has spent so much time in and around WA cricket. He's a legend of the program there and a former captain. He's obviously the chief selector. So I imagine at some point someone's going to tap Marcus North on the shoulder and say, "Hey, what do you reckon, Marcus? What do you think we should do here?" And he'll be able to have some kind of input. So, it's a very interesting appointment as to what kind of coach they're looking for, and then once they've worked that out, who the final name is.
0: Yeah, for sure. And, I mean, you touched on this cultural question, and, you know, before the news kind of broke when I woke up this morning, I thought a lot of our conversation was going to be around this booze ban that they've put in place. And, you know, culturally, I've never seen this top-down, authoritarian kind of, you can't do this, you can't do that, ever work in professional sport.
1: Professional sport or professional cricket? Cricket feels like it's got a, particularly in Western Europe and countries that are.
0: I can only talk to cricket. So I'll keep it to cricket.
1: Yep.
0: But my point is, what does work is this player driven here. What are we committing to as a team? Mm. And that may involve not going out and having 50 pints at every opportunity. But as soon as it becomes headmaster and school kid approach.
1: Yep.
0: With grown adults, it never works. I've never seen it work. And so the far better option is to say, here are our standards of the team. This is what we're subscribing to. And if you're outside those bounds, then there will be repercussions and you're not welcome in this change room. And that needs to be player-led. And that needs a strong captain and a strong coach. And obviously you can see where the tension's been here, because McCullum and Stokes, I think, they've been very lackadaisical and laissez-faire as it relates to nocturnal activities. The ECB have, you know, basically said, that's not on and we're going to the other extreme. And now they're in a really hard place, because if you're a coach that doesn't necessarily believe in that, where do you get to? If it's coming from the ECB head of performance or the CEO or the chair saying, you know, we can't have another one of these articles, you know, what's wrong with the culture of the team? They have to empower the new coach and the new captain to set their own standards and actually have the toughness to enforce them.
1: Nick Holt also in the Telegraph reporting that Stokes wanted McCullum out post the Australian tour. So there was clearly tension there when they were down under, and we were hearing that. I mean, I covered the whole series that, and you could almost see it in the way that Stokes' batting approach changed as the series went on, where it was almost like this protest vote where, as everyone played their natural game in inverted commas and, you know, took to the bowling attacks of the Australians, it clearly wasn't working. Stokes was like, yeah, at a strike rate of 20, I think, in Adelaide at one point. He was basically just almost, as I said, like a protest vote in the way that he was going about it. So clearly there was tension there by the back end.
0: Ben Stokes took the time to get in, and the same with Bethel in Sydney, actually just constructed an innings. That doesn't mean that you can't put pressure on the bowlers.
1: You mean play properly. Yeah.
0: In brackets, play properly. Yeah. You can still take your opportunity to put pressure on the bowlers, but not...
1: Look at Travis Head and these kind of guys. Yeah.
0: Yeah. In a manner that jeopardises the nature of the risk-reward balance, I guess.
1: So he comes in as a red ball coach. He doesn't have the white ball programs. Matthew Mott goes, he inherits the white ball programs. Now he leaves the red ball job but keeps the white ball. What do you make of that? I mean, the Champions Trophy, they went out in the group stage. They made the semi-final stage of the World Cup in March in the T20s. And now they're the number one T20 team in the world, having just swept India 4-0. There's an ODI series that begins on Tuesday. So he's still with English cricket, and he's still with the ECB, and he's the coach of the 50-over and the T20 teams. It's an interesting, you know, to be sacked by one program and yet still hold the keys in the other.
0: Yeah, it is an interesting dynamic, but I don't mind it, because I quite like the England white ball setup and how they go about their business. And I think, obviously, naturally, this style of play lends itself to that. And the results, aside from in and out of World Cups, have been pretty strong. And you know, that series win over the world champions recently in the T20, you know, speaks volumes. They have a lot of talent coming through this pathway, less so in five-day cricket. And so I think it's just a watch and see. And it is hard. I mean, most countries that split these roles end up struggling. There's too many competing interests, and so it'll be interesting. That's the big watch from here. And the other big watch

0: Makes a little Ashes comeback.
1: Wow. So you're not ruling out a Stokes Ashes revival?
0: No, I think there's more to play out with the Stokes retirement. And I think as that emerges, you know, and some clarity is gained, it felt like it was almost a protest in the end, in many respects, to the system, to the coach, to a whole range of other aspects. And let's just see where that pans out. That's we'll see.
1: There's our social media clip for the day. Just on our little socials clip, if you had to sum up Brendan McCullum's reign in 5 words or less.
0: Oh, goodness. Wow. 5 words or less.
1: Yep.
0: I'll stick with five. I think a 5-word limit is good. Ultimately, failed to deliver results.
1: Ooh, I was going to say better than it was. I think he still leads.
0: I mean, that'd be a fun listener thing. Maybe they can write in some haikus on the reign of Brendan McCullum and Bazball.
1: There we go.
0: We can read a few out.
1: Let us know. What do they say in the comments below or to the side, depending on what platform you're on. Two more quotes before we go. First of all, both from Russell Gould, the chief executive. So he backs in Rob Key to continue as the men's managing director. He said he's a significant leader in the organisation. If you'd said to me at the end of the Ashes, we'll be chatting in the middle of July and McCullum would be gone but Key stays, I would have thought, nah, there's no way the way it's going. McCullum's got this contract which takes him through to the Ashes and everything else. So I was shocked at that. And the one other one was, and I probably should have done this when we're talking about Andy Flower and the test job, where he said, look, we need to be progressive on these issues, when he was asked about the fact that could Flower continue on as the IPL coach and also coach the England test team at the same time. He said it's something we would certainly consider when it comes to, you know, the senior coach of the test team also holding franchise roles and roles in the IPL. What do you make of those?
0: Well, particularly on that last comment, I think it's pretty pragmatic, because increasingly England aren't going to play test cricket in that IPL window. And I know they have in the past, but, you know, I think moving forward, that's going to be a pretty solid carved out window. And so to attract the best, you can't deny them the opportunity to coach in the Premier setup, not just from the monetary side of things, because you're well remunerated as the head coach of the England test team, but just the prestige, the cachet, etc. You want to be where the best are. And so I can kind of see that working in the future of being the England test coach and an IPL coach.
1: Well, if the pressures are there for the players, you think they're going to be there for the best coaches too, aren't they?
0: For sure.
1: Yeah. And Rob Key?
0: I mean, it's no secret Rob Key and Brendan McCullum are very firm friends. Mm. And I never thought that McCullum and Key wouldn't go together.
1: Okay.
0: And so it's interesting that I think if McCullum wasn't doing the white ball cricket, I think we would have seen maybe a different outcome here.
1: The last one is that the timing. So Alex Hartley was critical of this, and the fact that the only ever women's test match that we've had at Lord's is being played currently. I couldn't believe that there'd never been a women's test match at the home of cricket before now. And this announcement comes out on essentially day three of the match. Now, there was, I think Tom Morris broke the news from down here in Australia on what had happened. There were then, you know, reports coming back saying, hey, there was an embargo that was put out, and you can very clearly see how this has happened. Tom wasn't actually on the embargo list. News comes out. Ultimately, we learn that that Brendan McCullum is no longer the coach of the Red Bull team. Did you have any issue in the way that this came about? Apparently, he was told on Sunday morning, so before England's last T20 game, and then essentially the news breaks, breaks later that day.
0: It's pretty hard, having seen how these things play out, as soon as there's any kind of leak, and I'd love to see the bucket that Tom Morris catches all his leaks from. It'd have some cracks in it, that's for sure. But as soon as it's out, it's out. And so the news cycle doesn't wait for anyone. And so, I get the point that Alex was trying to make. In an ideal world, that wouldn't happen to some degree. But when you're the major news story of the day, the news waits for no one.
1: Yeah. The embargo was a good idea in theory. Where what the embargo almost does for people that, you know, don't understand the media space as such, it's here's the press release.

0: you can't go with it until a certain point in time. So what it basically does is it freezes all the journos. So you're basically at this point where you're like, well, I can't go chase the story now because I've already got the story. It's in my possession. But I know that none of my rivals are going to have it either because they're all on the embargo list. We get our stories ready and then we publish them at a later point in time. Whereas if you're not on the embargo list, essentially it's free reign. Like Tom down in Australia, for example, gets the chance to hear about it. And what would often happen in this particular scenario, to take people behind the scenes, is the people that are on the embargo list, they're all in their own private group chats. They're the authority that knows things that people don't. And so you think, oh, look, I'm not allowed to publish this to my organisation, but I might just put it in my group chat to let my mates know that there's this big news in Australian cricket happening or in English cricket happening, but you're not allowed to tell anyone about it. And then all of a sudden they're in a separate group chat where they say, hey, guys, don't spread this too widely, but you'll hear this happening later today. And then like the old game of telephone in the playground, that by the time it gets to the fourth or fifth group chat that it's out, someone else knows about it, makes its way into the hands of another journo, and all of a sudden the story gets reported. So I think it was a bit optimistic of English cricket to think that they were going to hold this for multiple hours or whatever it turned out to be.
1: Yeah, so, hearing the timeline, the only option really is to wait till the test is over before you tell Brendan McCullum news. Because as soon as you tell McCullum the news, it's news.
0: Yeah, 100%. All right, did we miss an angle? Is there anything we haven't covered when it comes to the baseball era ending in test cricket?
1: Well, why don't we just leave it a bit open-ended and people can mail in any questions from here.
0: I like it. We'll get to some listener questions in just a moment. From one coach who was under a fair bit of pressure to another. And as England win 4-0, all of a sudden our attention turns to India. So India in their T20s over in the UK, or in and around Europe, they lost 0-2, of course, to Ireland, and now 0-4 against England. Interestingly, if you look at their catching display during that particular period of time, I saw a stat on Crick Info saying that only Ireland and Bangladesh are worse when it comes to full nation members for their catching efficiency, where India sits at 72% at the moment. Is their pressure starting to build on GG? Gautam Gambhir is the coach of India, Teddy.
1: Yeah, I mean, it's kind of playing out the previous discussion, but in real time. I think he's just got a few more dollars in the bank, or rupees in the bank, so to speak, because when you're the world champions, you don't look like back-to-back world champions, and you don't look like losing in those big tournaments. These bilaterals, no one really cares about.
0: Yep.
1: No one even remembers. And so
0: over 1,600 days at number one in the world, they've lost that. Do we care or not?
1: No, I don't think so.
0: Yep.
1: I don't think so. I mean, sure, it goes into the watch list, and so if they lose their next 10 straight, then what? There's going to be some pressure for sure. But
0: one thing they certainly haven't done, though, that we thought they were going to after their wins down here in Australia, is become this dominant force and take over world cricket. It's fair to say, even though they have won the last two T20 titles, they're not the 50-over champions. That they haven't had this success in the test arena where you think that this is overwhelming. No one's going to have any answers for India and a country of a billion people. They haven't been that force, have they, under Gambhir?
1: No, they haven't. And one thing I know for sure is there's no shortage of talent, and that talent density is by far the greatest in the world. And they could field three teams, all with different coaches and different styles, and probably get three different outcomes, such is the quality of talent in the country. And so it does then become a question of how this particular team is coached, what's the culture of the team, how they're bringing players through, et cetera, et cetera. And so maybe when you put that under a microscope, it hasn't been to the success that it should have been. But it's pretty hard at this point in time to push the panic button.
0: The two nations are playing against each other in the, as I mentioned before, the first ever women's test match at Lord's. Heather Knight has retired from all forms of international cricket, so three cheers to her. Most capped women's cricketer of all time, a World Cup winning captain, played 15 test matches, 160 ODIs and 145 T20 international. She scored hundreds in all formats of the game for England. But it's going to be India who will win this test match. They need four more wickets, and essentially the victory target's 457, which is way off in the distance at the moment. England 6 for 130 in their second innings. Yastika Bhatia becomes the first female name onto the honour boards at Lord's, so scored 100 in the second innings. So well done to Yastika Bhatia. And Smriti Mandana, she was sensational in the match as well, but missed out on 100 in both innings, 83 in the first and 70 in the second dig. So big moment for women's cricket, Teddy.
1: Yeah, a big moment for women's cricket, and in the same week that Belinda Clark's portrait was under.

0: bailed in the long room as well. And of course, Belinda was involved in that great partnership with Lisa Kightley, who ended up being the first woman to score 100 at Lords in an ODI. I think they put it on 170 or so. So there is a rich history of, you know, modern cricket of women playing big matches at Lords, but the test match, the women's test match, is coming back into vogue. And we can have the argument whether that's good or bad for women's cricket, maybe a separate time, but let's enjoy this moment. You know, two great cricket-playing nations playing a women's test at Lords is something to be celebrated.
1: Just on India as well and their relations with us here in Australia, of course, the G'day Namaste initiative. I don't know if you saw this launched last week, Australia's push into India, so there's going to be a BBL game as part of the wider government initiative. So we knew about the BBL game.
0: How could I have missed this?
1: I was going to say,
0: this was the story of the week.
1: Elbow and Narendra Modi, of course, meeting in Melbourne last week. So the Renegades will play the Scorchers in Chennai December 12th. It's going to start at 8:10 p.m. Eastern Daylight Time, which is actually 2:40 local time. So it'll be in the middle of the afternoon. The venue holds 38,000. It's the end of the monsoon season, so the tournament organisers, Cricket Australia in this case, no reserve day, but are looking at options to try and extend the end of play to make sure that they can get a match in by hook or by crook. It will be after day four of the Perth Test match, so if it goes that far, New Zealand and Australia, and the Renegades will be technically the notional home team, so they've got four other home games. That'll be spread across the Melbourne Cricket Ground and Junction Oval. So Marvel Stadium also is on the way out. So no more cricket at Docklands Stadium for the BBL.
0: How to wrap in nine separate topics into one little prelude. So
1: can we pick up whatever you like.
0: Pick this apart one by one. Well done. So the first one, I'm surprised. I know you're on Offsiders yourself. I'm surprised they didn't drag you into the next door studio and put you on Insiders because a lot of the conversation was the Modi celebration at Marvel Stadium last week, where, you know, the big festival of Modi kind of kicked off, and then there was
1: Modi
0: the
1: Mania.
0: Press conference, at the MCG with Steve Waugh. And cricket has always, well, not always, has played a huge role in diplomatic ties between the two countries. But I don't necessarily think the Big Bash going to India is one of them. I know there was some talk of an IPL game coming to Australia, and that's, you know, separate to the nine topics that you raised in those 30 seconds. But I don't think, you know, the Renegades playing the Scorchers has anything to do with strengthening Indian-Australian diplomatic relations. It has to do about money. You were at the briefing that Cricket Australia ran. I'm curious as to who's funding this. Is there government funding, or is it simply Cricket Australia?
1: I did ask that question in a briefing that I attended last week, and I think it's a little bit of everyone, but Cricket Australia are also putting in a fair few dollars for it.
0: It sounds like a dog and pony show for, you know, selling. There's no surprise that the two teams that have been mooted as being sold to IPL teams. Yeah. All of a sudden, no, they're turning up to play cricket in India.
1: That's a coincidence. We got told there's no link, apparently, between the two things. So Cricket Australia were keen to stress it. Just so happened that they're the two nations, the two franchises that are going.
0: Okay.
1: So it's just a coincidence.
0: Interesting. Okay, well, I'll take that back. Look, I think it's so zooming out, I don't mind the idea of a Big Bash game, whether it's in India or other parts of the world. It's natural for it to take to India. There's a ready-made cricket environment. It's not like the NRL going to Las Vegas, for instance. What's your bet on the crowd? You want to play overs, unders right now?
1: I'll take the unders. Yeah. So that
0: unders on what? You need a line.
1: Well, it's 38,000 is the capacity. So let's. What's a good crowd? If we come back and
0: 20,
1: chat on the Monday,
0: 20. Well, the equivalent is, if it was played at Marvel last year, what kind of crowd are you getting?
1: Yeah, 15. Yeah.
0: Okay. So 15's the line?
1: You're still unders?
0: Yeah.
1: Nah, overs. They'll find a way to get people in there. They'll get more than 15,000 there. But I think I'd be shocked if it's got a three in front of it. It'd be low twos, I reckon.
0: Okay. Let's we'll come back to that.
1: Yeah.
0: So the second part of your eight-part question was... Yeah. You just wrapped it up casually.
1: The Renegades, they're out of Marvel Stadium.
0: Hang on. They're playing two games at the Junction.
1: I know.
0: What is that?
1: Dream big.
0: Honestly, community ground. The Big Bash is better. So, there's a lot of different inputs here. So, there are some nuances as to ground hire agreements, et cetera, et cetera. A lot of money's been spent at the junction. But honestly, this tournament needs to dream bigger than a caretaker team playing at the Junction Oval. Yep. And so I don't know what – put as many temporary stands up as you can. I don't know what the capacity is. Let's call it 15,000. Mm. It is a – I personally thought that was a bit of a slap in the face. If you're a fan of the Renegades who's invested 10 years of trudging off to Docklands and all of a sudden it's like, hey, I know we've created this great product here. We're not going to take you to the MCG. We will for a couple of games. Or, you know, we've invested in Geelong. Mm. We're not going to do that anymore. You know, we're going to play two at the Junction.
1: Yeah. You know how people, when they sell their house, they like, you know, change the carpets and fix the cupboard that's always been broken and give it a lick of paint and it never looks better right before it goes to market? Whatever the opposite of that is, you know, whether walking through the house with your dirty shoes or whatever it turns out to be, drawing on the walls and everything else, that's what Cricket Victoria have done with this Renegades franchise on the way out. Like, they couldn't have done more to knock some of the value off it right before it goes to market. Like it.
0: Well, I don't think they've knocked value off the team formerly known as the Renegades, because I think they've already lined up a buyer and they've obviously lined up a price. This is me speculating. So this is not me talking with any information.
1: If I'm taking it over, I'm thinking that's not what I signed up for or agreed to.
0: The team that's taking it over, said IPL team, again, they don't care. Because these teams are being marketed on a multiple of revenue, and automatically revenue is going to go down by playing games at the Junction Oval. So what it says, it actually devalues the other teams. And so it's self-interest again. We've got our buyer. We've got our price.
1: Kick rocks everyone else. I don't know. Yeah.
0: And so, you know, whatever happens is the rest is up to you. We're fine down here.
1: Yeah. What's the chance that when it's all said and done, even though they tell us nothing's happened yet, that the Renegades franchise is sold to an owner in any other country other than India?
0: No, none.
1: None. Yeah. It's zero. It's definitely, And an IPL team?
0: I would name your price.
1: Do you know what I still find staggering, right, is how did that meeting in mid-June – that everybody left that, which was meant to be the smoke the peace pipe, put the order of business, you know, the four points that we need to work through before the next step. How did everybody not leave that on exactly the same page? Like, I would have thought after all the kerfuffle and all the mess that had happened and everything else that it was shocking the way that it dragged out. I would have thought that is the moment that Cricket Australia grabs this entire process, you know what I want to say, grabs hold of it and essentially says, this is what we're doing now. And yet, less than 3 weeks later, we got reports in the media saying, oh, we think we can go and sell them and everything else. And it's back on. It's the states versus each other again. How does everyone not leave that crystal clear?
0: So I don't know, because I wasn't in the meeting. And I'm pretty hesitant to talk about meetings I wasn't in. So the things that are on my mind were two chairs weren't in that meeting. They sent representatives and, you know, things get lost in translation perhaps, but I also think people then agree and then go back, and then there's, you know, the little influences behind the scenes as to what could happen. I think from all reports, it's all back to where we kind of started a little bit. So I don't know.
1: Are we waiting again? What are we doing?
0: I think we're waiting for those four things to happen. There was, from the leaked email that I saw, there was a little bit of uncertainty around the word pause and the nuances around what pausing processes mean and what can happen concurrently and you know, the nitty-gritty around that.
1: We put a lot of stick on the players, but or I do, in terms of, you know, their role in everything else. But if I'm the ACA, I'd be sitting there thinking, you guys are kidding yourselves. Like, at the end of the day, until we sign an MOU, like, everything else can take a backseat. Like, I'd feel so disrespected in the whole thing by the states that essentially they've just, well, some states, I understand, not all of them, so they've just jumped ahead in the process and said, you know what, we're going to sort all this out, and we'll get to you and we'll work out an MOU down the track. You think, well, how can anything happen until that's sorted out?
0: Yeah, and not only that, aside from, you know, the IPL owners who don't really care because they're not doing it for a financial return, any financial buyer wants to know what the cost base is going to be. Yeah. And so cricket is just playing dumb if they think that people will want to bid on teams not knowing what their main cost of their business going forward is. So anyway.
1: Yeah, I've run out of time mainly because we had so much good stuff to get to today, and so I apologise for our listener emails, but the good news is we've got a backlog to do next week. So ABC Cricket Podcast at abc.net.au. The email address is in the show notes. Quick one here from Scott in Canada. Firstly, love the show, and I will be in Australia later in the year hoping to catch a live show. Second, should we make...
0: Where are our live shows going to be?
1: I think there's four test match cities. I think three of them are looking... positive. I hear that one of the cities might need to twist your arm a little bit to get it over the line.
0: Right. Maybe we need some government funding.
1: The whole thing's government funded. Second, should we make more of a new stat that selectors are talking about? Batters runs as a percentage of team total. Do you think this is a better indicator and it might catch on?

0: So selectors look at that all day, every day. If you go talk to George Bailey, and I know you two are now tight, and said, what's the most important thing, of it, when you're selecting team? He's not spitting averages and strike rates back
1: No,
0: at you.
1: I've heard Andrew
0: He's
1: McDonald
0: looking
1: speak
0: at
1: about it too.
0: run, runs in different conditions. So that means whether it's proportionate to the team's total or other, when you're comparing at different venues. So the depth of the analysis is well beyond, what the broadcaster, tends to put up on the screen as a batter walks out to bat.
1: Craig and Ivy in Melbourne, just want to get this one in too. Me and my 7-year-old daughter, Ivy, listen to the pod each week after Monday swimming lessons. As a long-suffering Essendon fan and a Melbourne Renegade fan too, of which Ivy has also inherited both, what advice do you have for a parent explaining to their child why we keep having our hearts broken by our red and black teams?
0: Who's the other red? Oh, the Renegades. The team formerly known as the Renegades. Well, the good news is, Ivy, the team that you formerly supported in the Renegades won't be red and black anymore. They're probably going to be blue and gold or bright yellow or some other exciting color.
1: I think bright yellow is a good start.
0: And so you'll only be left with the despair of supporting Essendon.
1: And that's a tough gig, Ivy. You need to be in for the long run. But when it turns, oh, it'll feel good when that day finally happens. Last one, Sean in WA. Everyone said T20 would be the death of Test cricket with the crowded schedule and after the retirements last month of Stokes and Williamson. Will Steve Smith be the last Test cricketer in history to reach 10,000 Test runs?
0: Look, if you're a betting person, I think that'd be a fair bet to make. What do you think?
1: I think that's probably fair. I'm just looking at the list now in front of me, which is the advantage I've got here. So, yeah, Kane Williamson fell 500 short, and then Virat Kohli 800 short, and then there's no one in the vicinity that it feels like they're going to bob up and get there anytime soon. So here we go. Mushfiqur Rahim, who plays for Bangladesh, he's on 6,806. So he's a minute away from getting there, and they don't play anywhere near the same amount of Test cricket.
0: Maybe the two test series in Darwin, he can edge a little
1: Maybe.
0: bit.
1: Maybe. Looking forward to that. Exactly 1 month away today. So August 13th is when it all starts. I'll be up in Darwin for the first test. So looking forward to that
0: Just
1: next
0: quickly on
1: month.
0: that, I don't know if you caught the content of Jake Weatherill doing the promo. It was excellent. It was excellent content.
1: Do you reckon that means he's playing?
0: But I think we've found the to answer the question you asked, like, what's the team going to look like? You can
1: Because
0: put in Jake Weatherill to the top.
1: you can get your chisel out and start carving that into stone. Teddy, good hit out. Appreciate your insights as always. I look forward to seeing the socials execution. Ed Cowan says, so can't wait to see what you've got for us there. And I appreciate your time as always here on the ABC Cricket Podcast.
0: Thanks, Corb. I've got a new webcam, so hopefully those socials are nice and crisp.
1: Clear.

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0: ABC News, I'm Eliza Getzey. Unions have rejected the mining sector's claim that a strike at BHP's Port Hedland operations will scare off international investors. Nick Perpich has more.
1: Months of negotiations over pay equality and conditions have failed, and up to 200 unionised BHP workers are taking protected strike action at the port. It's the most significant industrial action in WA's mining industry for a quarter century. Chamber of Minerals and Energy WA Chief Executive Aaron Morey says international investors are watching.
2: All have their focus trained on the Pilbara at the moment. This sort of disruption really matters.

0: out of the ground cheap, on the ships cheap.
1: Unions are not ruling out further strikes.
2: Meanwhile, Tasmania's Labor leader says the closure of Australia's last manganese smelter is a massive loss for the economy in the state's north. The Liberty Bell Bay smelter has been in voluntary administration since March, and a bid for it to be purchased recently collapsed. The administrator announced today the smelter will now close, with workers expected to lose their jobs on Monday. Josh Willey says his thoughts are with those workers, and he's also concerned about the impact on the state's economy.
3: The major industrials are really important to Tasmania's economy. They have a great multiplying effect throughout the economy, and to lose one of them is absolutely devastating for the workers on site, but all of the other businesses and workers and Tasmanian families that are attached to this.
2: The family of a missing Melbourne woman has made an emotional plea for help as a weeks-long search continues in Las Vegas. Ethan Seidemann has the details.
4: Sally Grace Contarino has not been seen or heard from since last month after disappearing while on holiday in Las Vegas. Las Vegas police say Ms. Contarino was last seen in the afternoon of June 20 on the northwestern edge of the city. They say they're following every lead and that Ms. Contarino may be in severe emotional distress and in need of medical assistance. In an interview at Nine News, Ms. Contarino's sister Amy appealed to the public for any clues as to her whereabouts.
5: We believe that somebody out there does know something.
4: Victoria Police says it's aware of the investigation and will assist US authorities as required.
2: Iran's Revolutionary Guard says it's continuing to target US military sites in retaliation for US attacks and will continue to further disrupt global energy markets. Tehran says it's not prepared to negotiate with the US while under bombardment, as Middle East correspondent Matthew Doran explains.
6: The cycle of US strikes and Iranian retaliatory attacks is continuing, and it shows no sign of easing anytime soon, particularly since the US reimposed its naval blockade of Iranian ports and ships on Wednesday morning, Australia time. Donald Trump has been threatening to hit Iran even harder if it doesn't come to the negotiating table. Iran, as it has been insisting for weeks now, says it won't be negotiating if it is still under fire.
2: The head of Monash University has told the Royal Commission on Anti-Semitism and Social Cohesion academic freedom should involve disagreeing well. Georgia Lenton-Williams reports.
7: Vice-Chancellor and President of Monash University, Sharon Pickering, told the Commission Jewish students and staff reported being

0: Professor Pickering expressed concern for former student Paris Enten, who earlier gave evidence about her mental health declining because of anti-Semitic experiences.
1: And in sport, English soccer fans have been left dejected after the men's national team failed to win their place in the World Cup final. Cyan Valance reports from London.
2: It was tense, physical and full of emotion. And that was just the crowd watching the World Cup semi-final between England and Argentina. It was always going to be a dramatic matchup between these long-time rivals, and they headed into the second half nil all until a header put England in front and fans were convinced it was coming home. But two late goals from Argentina meant it was not to be. The chants died down, but the few fans up for a chat told us they're very proud of England and now hopeful for 2030.
1: And Argentina plays Spain for the World Cup in Monday morning's final. You're up to date with all the latest from ABC News. And for more news anytime, hit the Listen app.
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8: During the week, Joel Reinberger and the Afternoons team caught up with para rower Ella Marshall. She recently competed in Lucerne, Switzerland, and she's a really fascinating story. So she'd been rowing able-bodied since she was in school, and she discovered that she might actually be eligible for para rowing. When she was younger, she had a brain tumour that resulted in part paralysis on her right side, and it turns out that that indeed make her eligible under para rowing guidelines to participate in para rowing. And from there, she ended up on the national team competing in big national events. Joel asked her if she'd reflected much on just how well she'd done in the able-bodied version of the sport, despite being at a clear physical advantage for so long. Here's a little bit of what she had to say.
9: Yeah, it's interesting. That's probably something I've actually really only just started to reflect on the plane back from Lucerne, was that it really kind of hit me how

0: you loved in the first place? Because, you know, you, like you said, you've been doing this for 15 years.
1: Yeah, so both my parents actually were rowers, so it's very much been in our family. I live at home back in Devonport. I live 5 minutes walk from my club that I used to row at. So, and we live on the banks of the Mersey River as well. So seeing people row wasn't an unusual thing for me.
0: Yep.
1: Honestly, there's nothing quite like rowing. Probably every athlete in their sport says that about their sport, but it truly is magical. Yeah.
0: It is, you know, puts you in a beautiful place, rowing. But then again, I've heard so many rowers talking about the time they spend in their pain cave.
1: Yes.
0: I don't know how attractive that is as a sport for me, spending time in my pain cave.
1: No, I mean, honestly, talking about a pain cave probably about 2 hours ago, I was just in one of those sessions. So,
0: oh, were you?
1: Yeah. I mean, I guess for me, there's always something rewarding that comes out of that pain cave. Obviously, not every session in the pain cave is going to bring a positive outcome. But, I mean, being in the pain cave, I think, brings you the best performances. And
0: yeah. It's the space where you push yourself, where you improve.
1: Yes,
0: that is always true. Now, you're enjoying life in Canberra, I understand. For everyone who likes to make fun of the capital, what do you like in Canberra?
1: I've only just moved here at the beginning of the year. I love Canberra. I have heard quite a few people that are, I don't really like Canberra. I don't know. I love it. I think, I guess, coming from a really small, probably rural town, it's kind of like a bit of a city. It's a bit less chaotic than Melbourne. It's just nice. It's quiet. It's calm. There's a beautiful lake where I spend most of my time. So, yeah, I just love it. I love the scenery. Yeah.
2: Yeah, that was Ella Marshall, para rower, having a chat to Joel Reinberger during the week. And, yeah, she's a good story. Found out late in the piece that she was eligible for para rowing after competing as an able-bodied rower for many years. And she's recently been in Lucerne, Switzerland, doing just that for the national team. It's a good little yarn.

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0: Ryan HG.
2: You've only got to almost walk past a table that's got a beer on it. You become
1: legless.
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7: Yeah, 0438 922 936 is the text line here on Grandstand. We love a big local milestone, and there's a couple of those happening across the weekend. We just heard from Brendan Snowy Loveless playing game number 500 for the Dosa Roosters in the Old Scholars footy. But what about down the Huon Valley? There's something special unfolding down there tomorrow as well. John O'Toole is going to be turning out for the Huon Valley Soccer Club tomorrow for game number 600. He joins me on the line now. Hello to you, John.
8: Hello, Chris.
7: Great to have you on. What a moment. Tomorrow marks game number 600 for you. It sounds comical even saying it down at Huon Valley. Did you ever think in a million years you'd make 600 appearances for this club when you established it all the way back in 1995?
8: Yeah, no. We're just starting up because we had a couple of dads there who wanted to get back into playing soccer, and we were coaching the kids down there at the time. And I've been there ever since.
7: So you're 67 years of age, John. I think I've got that right, and you're still going. You must have some sort of secret, some sort of routine or something that's getting you up each and every week to play 90 minutes of soccer.
8: Yeah, I don't know. I've got 9 kids, so they've kept me busy.
7: So 9 kids that keep you on your feet. I've got a couple of rugrats, and you're right, they do sort of keep you up and about. What is the secret, I suppose, in terms of the longevity and getting up and playing each and every week? Because I'm about half your age, and I'm already feeling it whenever I try and commit to some sort of athletic pursuit.
8: I don't know, really. I think it is just the. I've coached all the, not all the kids, but I've coached for 25 years, so that keeps me active going down, and I play indoor soccer and do more trainings and play on the weekends, and I just enjoy it.
7: You must have a genuine thirst or a genuine, passion for the game to keep turning out. What is it about the game of, or the world game that you love in particular?
8: I think it's like the companionship, getting out with the guys and watching the young guys. When I first started, we had a couple of 16-year-olds, and they're still playing in the team I'm in now. So that's been good.
7: So tell us about the backstory. You not only playing game number 600 this weekend, you helped actually establish and found
8: the men's, more the men's team. Yeah, we'd already had the Huon Valley. We had juniors there, and we just decided we need a men's team, and the first year we got it, we struggled with numbers, and we had a couple of under-16s who used to help us out. I got a couple of nephews who played in it, and we won the competition.

0: competition that year. So that was a big thing for the Huon Valley, a little country team, first year in the competition. And, yeah, coming out on top, we're undefeated for the year.
1: And you were president for 15 years as well, or the first 15 years
0: not,
1: of the club?
0: Not that long, but I was, I've been president, and, I'm still the one who goes and marks all the lines out every, every week or every fortnight. So I'm still quite involved with the club.
1: So, John, where would the club be without you?
0: Hopefully there'd be someone else who'll come along.
1: I'm sure there would be. I'm absolutely sure there would be. It seems like a legacy that you'd absolutely want to keep rolling on through the years. 600 games, you started and you've just kept playing and playing and playing. You must have been doubling up some weekends, tripling up some occasions.
0: The odd occasion, but usually just double. Yeah, I've had lots of weekends where I've played two games. And I played two games last week, and I'm playing two games tomorrow because I play in the over 35s, and I've only got one son in that team, but I've got two of my other sons who are all going to play Division 3 together. So there'll be the four of us, four of us out there on the field at the one time, all fullbacks.
1: That must be special to be able to take the field with your three sons. So three sons dad all on the same field.
0: Yeah, and all fullbacks, so we'll be the back line.
1: And what's the chemistry like?
0: Oh, no, we're all tall and skinny, and I think the teams will have a bit of a struggle against us. We all get on well together and know how each other plays and knows our strong points and our weak points.
1: Tell us about your career. So where on the pitch have you played the most of your soccer?
0: Always a sweeper, always a fullback.
1: Okay.
0: I think that's what's kept me going longer because you're trying to read the game more than having to do too much running. You're trying to spot the little bits and get the intercept. So I don't run up and down the pitch as much as some of the other guys. So that's probably kept me in the game longer.
1: But it can be quite physical down there as well.
0: Oh, yeah.
1: which might counteract a bit of that.
0: A few breaks over the years. What's broken ribs and cracked ribs and broken toes, broken wrist.
1: What's been your worst injury and what's the longest you've had to sit out on the sidelines?
0: I'm a bit of a stubborn old coot. Yeah, the boys always have a bit of a laugh because I cracked my ribs. Well, I don't know if I cracked or broken one or the other. And 2 weeks later, I was there with some cardboard and foam around my chest strapped on, and I played and got through the next couple of weeks. Not probably a wise thing to tell people to do, but
1: have you ever coached the team as well?
0: I've coached all the juniors and coached the men's team. Still take the odd training run if the coach doesn't show up.
1: What are your fondest memories across 30 years of participation? Has there been a particular game or a moment that sticks out?
0: A few times, I usually go up for corners because I'm tall and I've got a good head on me. And I've had three of my sons have done the corner kicks and I've scored goals off. So that was always a bit of a highlight, different times over different years. And, that's always just a good one to remember.
1: Do you have a goal tally? How many have you netted over 30 years?
0: We've got a guy who's done all, I wouldn't have known I'd played 600, but we've had one of the guys has kept tabs since we started the men's team. He used to be in it. And, he said, I've got 65 goals. So it's not bad for a fullback.
1: It's not bad at all. I mean, you've had 600 cracks at it, to be fair, so I'm not sure what the game-to-goal ratio is. But, it's still pretty handy indeed. I had some information come through as well that, and I could be mistaken here, I haven't got it in front of me, but did I read that the 600 games will actually make you it'll be the second on the list of most games played?
0: Yeah, one of the young guys who was, when we started the men's team, was in the under-16s, Anton. And he'd often played two games, and he still does. He's got 750, I think.
1: You're kidding me.
0: He's in the 700s. All for the Huon Valley.
1: And how old's Anton? If I'm sure he won't mind us asking.
0: He must be 40. I think he's 47 or 48.
1: Wow.
0: Yeah, no, he was a 17-year-old, and I was 37, so he must be roughly 20 years younger than me.
1: And how many games would you have played alongside him?
0: Oh, lots,

0: probably 400 games at least.
1: Wow.
0: As I got a bit older, he stayed in the higher up team and I'd dropped down a division, but then he'd often double up when we were short and play in the same team as me anyway.
1: So you got 600 and you're still 150 short of old mate Anton.
0: Anton, oh, I won't be catching Anton.
1: Well, he might have to be our next interview when he retires
0: he's, it should be.
1: Yeah, that's an extraordinary achievement. I thought 600 was a lot. Hey, what's been the biggest sort of shift or evolution in the way that the game is sort of played at the local level from what you've seen over such a long period of time?
0: I noticed the children's skill level is a lot better now. Like, because I've got two of my grandkids are playing, so I go down to their games and sometimes have to take one of them. And, yeah, the skill level and the amount of – and girls, like there's lots of girls' divisions now, which never used to be. It was all just co-ed. You'd have, boys and girls in both teams. But now you have the girls' divisions and there's some good little players coming along, very skillful. Passing the ball, you watch the World Cup and some of them you go and see under eights, teams that are really trained well and they're doing their triangles, passing the ball around and moving it up the field and you think, wow, Australia in a few, another 10 years, I think we'll be getting closer to the rest of the world as well in soccer or in football. As I keep getting told off, I should call it.
1: 30 years playing since 95 and you're still calling it soccer. That's old habits never die, I suppose. And as a local player that's been around the game for so long, do you sense that the game does spike a little bit every sort of World Cup cycle, every sort of 4 years that roll around?
0: Yeah, we've had a lot more. We've got four men's teams this year and we've had two for years. Last year we struggled with three and... this year we've got four. We've had a lot of people who, and a lot of guys in the over 35 team who have come back who thought they'd want to get back into playing football again, which is good. And a lot of them are English, so they're all quite good players anyway, because they've played for a long time and then for whatever reason stopped playing. And I think the World Cup's got everyone a bit more enthusiastic to come back and have a go.
1: And how has the face of the team changed? We can sort of see it in real time with the Socceroos over the journey and the migrant flavour that is part of the Socceroos now, and it's wonderful to see. Do you see that at the local level as well? Does the changing demographics reflect in down in the Huon Valley?
0: Yeah, we've got five islanders have come and joined up this year. They come down and they work at the local orchards and, they'd come to indoor and we've talked them into playing and they're good and they're really happy, smile, and you get a good laugh with them and I think they're really enjoying just getting out into the community and meeting, a few more like-minded people.
1: Yeah, it's
0: so they played last night. They played Friday night, their game. They're in Division 2.
1: Yeah, it's terrific to see. So tell us a bit about tomorrow, the game specifically. Who are you playing against? What does the day look like? Anything sort of planned or special to mark the occasion?
0: I don't know if someone will probably do something. I haven't told me if they have. But we're playing South Hobart, which will be cold. It's 10 o'clock in the morning and 10 o'clock in the Huon Valley can be, if it's not misty and or frosty, it can be pretty cold down there.
1: Yeah.
0: So that'll be the over 35s. That'll be my 600th game. And then I'm playing the game after with the Division 3 team to play with my other two sons as well. So hopefully, if I get through the first game.
1: So you knock off 600 and 601 on the same day.
0: Yep.
1: and over 35s is the highest level that they've got for you.
0: Yeah, they don't have any. I go up to the have a Masters competition up in Brisbane every year and I've been going to that the last two times it was on and I'm going up again this year and that's been good because you're playing, I played in the over 60s last time and helped the over 50s out, but you're playing older guys. So it's different tempo, but the skill level is still there for the players and there's ex-Socceroos up there playing in it. So that's been good. Tassie sends up four teams, Dad's Army, we're called.
1: Yeah, fantastic. I've played a little bit of Masters footy in my time. As I say, I'm only just qualified, but the the passion for the contest is still there. The bodies are a bit bigger and it's all a little bit slower, but the skill and the passion is still there as that sort of competitive outlet for guys at that level. You're playing with your three sons, as you mentioned, Tobias, Ruben, yep. And Solomon, which is yep. very cool. What about a grandson or a granddaughter? Could there be another generation of O'Toole coming through that you might be able to share the pitch with?

0: jumping on, having a chat on Grandstand. It's a remarkable achievement, a lifetime just about playing the round ball game, and, you know, from somebody who helped establish the men's team down at Huon Valley, and you're still going strong. It's a wonderful achievement.
1: Chris. Yeah, thank you. Thank you very much. John, and I'll have a good day, I'm sure.
0: No problem. Enjoy it. I hope you float forward and maybe get on the head of, on the end of one of those corners once again and add goal number 66.
1: I'll be going up trying to get one on the day.
0: Terrific. It'd be a fairy tale if you could. John O'Toole there having a chat to us on Grandstand. He's playing game number 600.

0: 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Me and some of my favorite people are putting on an hour of music, comedy, and games with performances from Drifting Clouds and Baker Boy. That Blackfella Show. 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
2: Hello and welcome to the Sporting Witness podcast from the BBC World Service with me, Alex Capstick. This week, we're going back 25 years to the last time England staged a major football tournament. Yes, it's Euro 96, and helping us recall the excitement, the tension and the agony of England's campaign is Darren Anderson, who played in every match for the host nation.
3: Here we go then. Three lions on a shirt and all that. England about to launch the 1996 European Championship. They will kick off...
2: The 8th of June 1996, England versus Switzerland at Wembley, the opening game of European football's flagship international tournament. It's remembered in this country as a golden summer, but it certainly didn't begin that way. Before a ball was even kicked, the English team were in disgrace. A pre-championship tour to China ended with an infamous visit to a bar in Hong Kong where some of the players were photographed in, of all things, a dentist's chair, having drinks poured into their mouths. Midfielder Darren Anderson was one of the group enjoying a few alcoholic refreshments.
4: Before you knew it, there were some flaming sambucas going around, and then someone pointed out some sort of dentist chair, and one of the staff invited the boys to go in the dentist chair, then took a picture of it. So stitched us right up, really.
5: Were you ready for all that, the backlash, when you got back to the UK?
4: I never known anything like it, and it shocked me. It did take me aback. But when you got someone like Terry Venables, who's manager, and he's seen it all before, he just knows how to deal with it, and he didn't jump to any ridiculous decisions.
6: They had permission to go out drinking, and that is a fact. There were some supporters there taking some photos, and then there was the problem that it sort of sparked off. Yeah. Well, that's life.
2: But that incident in Hong Kong drew a lot.

0: Lots of negative publicity ahead of the first match. A good England performance against Switzerland might have silenced the critics, and they made a bright start.
1: Slipped into the penalty, and it's Shearer's onside! Shearer scored for England! 23 minutes
2: played! Such an uplift in emotions, the first 20 minutes, the whole crowd, the goal, everything's going great, perfectly. Then all of a sudden, a couple of misplaced passes, and the crowd, you can hear them getting a bit jittery. Then the players get a bit jittery, lose a bit of confidence. Wembley on a Saturday afternoon, boiling hot day, sticky pitch, not ideal.
1: The penalty will be taken by Türkılmaz. Seaman waits, and Türkılmaz hits it low into the corner. Seaman went to the right. They've been threatening the equaliser, and it has come.
2: And then the goal comes. And then, I mean, you more or less go off the pitch and booed off the pitch. I mean, it was a pretty torrid performance.
0: Home advantage was proving to be more of a disadvantage, and the pressure was being ramped up. Next, the old enemy, Scotland. England striker Alan Shearer.
3: We all felt under pressure. Defeat would have ended everything, and we were all being slaughtered by the media, and rightly so.
1: McManaman comes forward, edge of the penalty here, sides of the Gary Neville. There's the cross in there. Front post, headed in by Shearer! Alan Shearer has got the breakthrough for England! Great England move!
2: Great goal, yeah, lots of passes. What a feeling that was. And then comes, for me, the minute that change the tournament.
0: An equaliser looked certain when Scotland were awarded a penalty kick.
4: Here, McAllister with his right foot. Seaman saves for England. Fantastic save by the Arsenal goalkeeper.
2: This is deja vu. It's happening all over again, just as it was against the Swiss. Oh no, surely not. To the euphoria of Dave making the penalty save. And then, of course, it goes up the other end, and I spot Gazza's run, and in he goes.
4: Now Gascoigne for England lifts the ball over Hendry in the area. Oh, scores! A wonderful goal for England! Paul Gascoigne!
0: In a truly great goal, Gazza lobbed one of the Scottish defenders, then volleyed the ball into the net.
2: To Gazza, that calmness within a moment like that, which made him what he was. And slow motion to me, even when it happens, that, oh, wow. And then you see it coming back down. And you know that at that point, it's only going to end up in one place in the back of the net. Great result. Under the biggest pressure probably that I'd ever had in my career, the relief to have won that game. The crowd are all still there, and then the song comes on, and it just, that was it. It was, you know, the feel-good factor had begun.
0: The lyrics to Football's Coming Home were written by two comedians, Frank Skinner and David Baddiel, who hosted an irreverent late-night show called Fantasy Football League.
2: Still love it, still the best football song ever. Being able to, you know, listen to that, whenever it comes on, you get goosebumps, no doubt about it.
0: The momentum was with England, and they carried it forward to their final group match against the Netherlands, when they put on an astonishing performance.
4: Shearer now back to Anderton. Anderton strike deflected. Van der Sar hasn't got it out. Shearer is there, and it's 4-0 to England. It's 4-0.
2: It's not often you play for England, and for probably the last 30 minutes are able to actually take it all in and really enjoy it. The song's going around the stadium and you almost feel like you're humming the song along yourself as you're running around. You can't get tired.
0: It finished 4-1, but it was much more difficult in the quarterfinals when it took a penalty shootout to see off Spain. Waiting for them in the last four, Germany. England got off to a flying start.
4: Here comes the corner, teed in by Gascoigne. Little header, and Shearer's there!
2: It felt expected. It was like, yeah, this is normal. This is what's supposed to happen. Yeah, here we go, 1-0. We're better than Germany. We'll go on and we're going to win this. Just a real belief. And obviously that belief washed away very quickly when they got their goal.
4: They have to be careful. Helmer's there again. In goes Kuntz, and it's an equaliser from Germany.
0: The match went to extra time. Both sides had chances. Darren Anderton came within a whisker of scoring the winner.
2: You know, it was one of those that was just a bit behind me. I got a contact on it. I thought I'd done everything to put it in the back of the net. But as I rolled up, I saw the ball obviously hit the post, and I couldn't believe that it then not only did it hit the post, it just rolled back straight into the keeper's hands, who had dived past the ball.
5: Because in those days, it was golden goal, wasn't it? So if that had gone in,
2: You'd have been. I know, and I think there might have been some conversation.

0: questions about, you know, just running straight down the tunnel if we got the golden goal at some point in the tournament. But unfortunately, we were never able to do that.
1: The game was destined for penalties, a repeat of the World Cup semi-final at Italia 90, when Germany prevailed. At 5-5, the England defender and current manager Gareth Southgate stepped forward.
2: In the European Championship, here he comes. Oh, and it's been saved by Kopka. Kopka dives to his right. Gareth Southgate didn't really strike it cleanly.
1: The German captain, Andreas Müller, drilled home the decisive penalty and England were out. Gareth Southgate blamed himself.
3: It's difficult to know what to say, to be honest. Obviously, I'm just bitterly, bitterly disappointed that the euphoria that the whole country was feeling has come to an end. But there you go, I've got to live with that and I've got to get on with it now.
0: It just didn't feel right. I've never had a feeling like it. Didn't know whether to cry, didn't know whether... It was just the strangest feeling ever. There's a final going on at Wembley that you're ready and your mindset is that we're going to be playing in the final on Sunday, and that's taken away from you in a split second, and it's the worst feeling anyone can have within a football career, but also within their lives, I think.
1: For the hosts, the final almost became irrelevant. Darren Anderton didn't bother to watch an underwhelming contest in which Germany defeated the Czech Republic with a golden goal in extra time. 25 years on, he's now building a new life with his wife and baby son Jack in California. But that summer in 1996 will always be special.
0: I've never experienced anything like it. Never did again. The fans, the song, going to the games with thousands upon thousands of people lining the route. That summer, you felt like a bit more of a rock star, I suppose. It was madness. And to do it with the boys that we had, and the story of how the tournament evolved from the dentist chair, from everything to the Holland performance, beating Scotland, Gazza's goal, just everything was magical.
1: Darren Anderton talking to me, Alex Capstick, for this week's Sporting Witness. Thanks for listening. Goodbye.

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4: Getting to know you, getting to know all about you.
5: Luke Lewis, champion rugby league player for the Panthers, the Sharks, the Blues, the Kangaroos, and he's been part of our broadcast, my right-hand man, since 2019 after retiring in 2018. I feel like we know a lot about Luke Lewis, but there'll be a lot of this complicated character that we don't. I've been looking forward to this, Louie. How are you going?
6: Hey, Groove. How are you, mate?
5: Mate, very, very well. All right, you ready?
6: I'm ready to rock and roll. I've been looking forward to it still.
5: Okay. Well, let's start in a basic sense. When did you fall in love with rugby league?
6: I think I actually fell in love with it probably when I was six, but I started playing rugby league when I was three. So first couple of years, I probably didn't really understand it. But when I was six, I remember getting a birthday present, and it was the old Winfield Cup video, and it had like all the highlights and
5: love
6: games
5: those.
6: Everything happened.
5: Yeah.
6: So that's sort of when I fell in love with it as a young kid.
5: Now, we've often tested your memory when it comes to your own playing career. What do you remember about your first grade debut?
6: Oh, everything. I remember getting the phone call. I was sitting at Rainbow in Doonside with one of my mates from school and my footy team, and I was having hot chips and gravy. Huh. And I was on my BMX bike because I didn't actually have my licence at the time. And then I get a phone call from Roy Simmons, and he says, mate, I'm taking to Melbourne this week to make your debut. So I'll never forget it. And then I rang my mum straight away as soon as I got the phone. I said, Mum, I'm going to Melbourne. She said, I already know. I got the phone call off Royce. You got to get the approval off her first, basically. So I couldn't wait to get home. So I rode from Doonside basically to Plumpton on my BMX bike as fast as I possibly could so I get up the training. So, yeah, it was pretty awesome week, and then obviously going to Melbourne, found out that my mum, my stepdad and my sister were all getting flown down to watch, and yeah, next thing you know, I'm sort of walking out into the Melbourne, I think, I can't remember the name of the stadium, but it was the one with the roof on it.
5: Oh, at Dockland Stadium, yeah.
6: Yeah, yeah, different, had a different name back then, I don't know what it was, but, yeah, so mate, I sort of remember everything, and then I remember running out, and I think there was Robbie Ross at pullback, and you know, it's where Nick Howe, I get the tackle, and, Marcus Bye and all these guys that never thought in my wildest dreams I would get to play against, let alone make tackles again. So it was pretty cool.
5: Talk about full circle. I remember seeing your mum at your last ever game, also in Melbourne.
6: Yeah, crazy, eh? Debut down there. I think I played all my, a lot of my matches, like my big matches, like my 50th and my 100th and all that, always against Melbourne. So, my last game against Melbourne, missed out to in the prelim to go to the grand final, but they sent me out in a really nice way, so very lucky.
5: What was the first job you ever had, Louis?
6: Mate, my first job, I used to work school holidays all the time. So I was big into, you know, my cars, my motorbikes and all that sort of stuff when I was a kid. So my school holidays, my stepdad was a boss of a frame and truss company. So he got me into every school holidays going and work. So I started obviously sweeping the floors and then helping out with, you know, putting the nails and in the frames where they had to go, and sort of went up from there. So that was my first job. Every school holiday, 6 weeks and 2 weeks holidays, I was in the factory floor working, trying to earn money to buy my first car and obviously do my first car up.
5: What was your first car?
6: I bought a little Holden Gemini. It was my first car. It was maroon. So I bought that. I think, I can't remember what it was, about $5,000. And then I went down a lot, put like all the interior in, bucket seats, put the gauges on the front bonnet, put new stereo in, all that sort of stuff as you do it when you're a young kid. And yeah, that was my first car. And I would love still today to be able to go and buy my first car and redo it the way it was done when I was a kid.
5: Yeah, really. What's the best, despite what we may think of you sometimes,

0: you are a quarter deep thinker about many things in life. What is the best piece of advice you have ever been given?
1: Hands down, it's not what you do when people are watching, it's what you do when people aren't watching. Is probably the best advice I've ever been given. So that was Brad Izzard, by the way, who sort of told me that. He goes, mate, you know, everyone, you go to training, everyone, you know, you'll do what you got to do, and you know the coaches are watching, so you're doing it, but it's what you're doing when, you know, no one's there to pat you on the back and, you know, give you all the pep talks and everything you need. So I didn't really understand what he meant by that. So he said, mate, if you're out there and, you know, the bloke who you think's trying to take your position is training, you need to be training. If you think he's at home resting, you need to be training. So eating well and doing all those kind of things. So that was probably the best advice I've ever been given.
0: Is that why you used to train on Christmas Day?
1: Correct. I still train Christmas Day, New Year's Day. And, yeah, that was basically the whole reason why. Because I always thought, well, I don't think they're probably out training today, so we get up early before, you know, we have the presents, go for a 5K run, come back, do the old presents, and then try and get another training session. So I used to always try and train twice a day on Christmas Day.
0: Wow. Give me an achievement. Doesn't have to be footy. It can be anything in life. An achievement you're most proud of?
1: Mate, can't go past my kids. Two best things that ever happened in my life. So my kids, and then obviously, you know, getting married to my wife, and then obviously rugby league achievements. So, but those there, hands down.
0: Yeah, I wonder whether your wife Sonia would agree with the marriage.
1: Yeah, definitely not.
0: Tell us about your favourite TV show as a kid.
1: Oh, mate, I had a few, but my favourite TV show was always like Bewitched. I Dream of Jeannie.
2: And where will I sleep in the meantime?
3: Well, I don't know. Nice drawer, you'll be comfortable in there.
2: I do not want to sleep in a drawer.
3: Yeah, well, here, look.
2: I think I will take your bedroom.
3: But mine? Well, where would I stay?
2: In the drawer, master.
1: Oh, I used to always just think how cool that'd be. It's like, you know, I'm a bit of a clean freak and OCD, so if I just said the missus, twinkly nose, the house was clean, mate, happy days. So, I can't go past those two. They were my favourite. Loved it.
0: Movies. What's your favourite all-time movie?
1: It's a tough one, Maury, because I've got a couple. I love this movie. It's called Shooter, it's got Mark Wahlberg in it, and he's a sniper, and he gets set up and framed, and then he has to avoid everyone and, you know, clear his name. So I love that. And the other one was Law Abiding Citizen with Gerard Butler. Again, a bit of a action sort of a movie, but in saying that, I don't like the process that happens. I feel like I'm on, even though he's a bad guy in it, but he actually, the whole process, I'm on his side, if that makes sense, because of what happened to him and his family and how he got treated. So I don't know why they're my two favourites.
4: Hey, this is the 21st century. You can't go to war with these people. In the end, the law is up.
5: In the end, the law will never catch and hold them. In a year or two, he'll be back in business. New names, new messenger boys, same old story. And I'll be dead. It's going to be some hard, hairy work, Port. There's going to be more shooting and more people are going to die. Now, I didn't start it, but be sure as hell I mean to see it through. So you get it straight. You in or you out?
0: Who would play Luke Lewis in a movie?
1: Oh, my God.
0: I don't think he's available.
1: I feel sorry for anyone that had to do it. But
0: it'd be a fun role.
1: It would be an awesome role, but look, I love The Rock, so I'm going to say The Rock.
0: Really? Okay. Well, it'd have to trim down. This one I've been waiting for. What is something we don't know about Luke Lewis?
1: Something you don't know. Well, I love gardening. I don't know if you knew that.
0: What?
1: I love gardening. Yeah, it's probably something you didn't know about me. So, on my days off, my favourite thing to do is, at least once a week, is mow my lawns, get in the gardens, get all the weeds done, just make my gardens look schmick and then be able to sit back and have a cup of tea or a coffee in my backyard and just look at my garden. So, gardening's probably something you didn't know that I was right into.
0: Gee, I thought owning the beach you wouldn't have a garden. What about in the kitchen? Can you cook? Do you have a signature dish?
1: Nah, definitely not. I'm a horrible cook. I've never cooked a meal in my life. My missus is obviously Italian, so Mate, she does all the cooking. She's a great cook.

0: And I've been with her for a long time. So, but I've been blessed, to be fair. I left mum's, moved into a house with my wife, and my mum cooked all my meals before then, and then Sonia's cooked all my meals since. So, no, I don't cook at all.
1: Happy days. You don't cook, but you like to eat. So, Louis, you're hosting a dinner party. You can invite three people alive or dead. Who are you inviting?
0: Mate, this is a tough one too. I love Joe Rogan. I just think he's so educated on a lot of different fields. So probably definitely Joe Rogan. So I think he keeps the conversation going, sure, which is really good. So definitely Joe Rogan. The other one would probably be like, you know, someone who's super powerful and knows a lot about what's going on in the world. So someone like, you know, Elon Musk or someone like that. So I could learn a lot. As much as I possibly could. So maybe you could go and invest in some stuff straight away, build connections, and probably someone like Warren Buffett. Now, they're the three that I'd go, just purely because my education, super wealthy knowledge, the amount of knowledge that they've got and how they could pass it on that I could maybe retain. And I'm into all that sort of stuff too. Like, I love research and, you know, what's going on in the world, you know, finances, opportunities for... you know, growth and all that sort of stuff. So I'm into all that, Maury.
1: That's a heavy dinner. Joe Rogan, Elon Musk, Warren Buffett, and a quizzical Luke Lewis. What scares you the most, Louis?
0: Oh, mate, to be fair, I don't get scared of much when it comes to, like, fears, but there's one thing I just can't get my head around. It's small spaces. I get claustrophobic really bad.
1: Yeah, well, that's a legitimate one, claustrophobia.
0: Yeah, claustrophobia is probably my worst. In fact, it's like it got to a stage where I had to actually go and get work on it. But I feel like I'm dealing with it a lot better now, so I'm pretty good at the moment with it. But, yeah, that's probably my worst fear by far.
1: Apart from occasionally our penthouse suite at Brookvale Oval. let's move to music, Luke Lewis. Favourite band or singer all time?
0: No, I don't have a favourite band or singer, but my favourite music is 80s. That's all I can say. Anything in the 80s, I absolutely love. So I'm not like a person where I have to listen to this band or that a guy or a woman who sings or whatever. I just have to have 80s music. I can't have any of the new school stuff.
1: Okay. What about the best concert you've ever been to, though?
0: I've been to three good ones. Like, Robbie Williams was awesome. And I think Johnny Farnham was pretty cool. That was probably one of my favourite.
1: Attaboy.
0: And the Red Hot Chili Peppers. So I think those three for me were my favourite. But if I had to pick, I'd probably go Johnny Farnham just because of the era.

0: Good answer. I can leave it on that note, to be perfectly honest. Favourite holiday destination?
1: Again, two. Favourite one is... I'll say Bora Bora. I've been there a couple of times and I've loved it. But with kids and that now, I'd say Hawaii. So them two.
0: All right. Clowns, Louie. Great fun or terrifying?
1: I think they're great fun, to be personal. I know a lot of clowns. They're actually quite good friends of ours own a clown company, which is really good. But
0: of course you do.
1: Mate, you can have fun, but at the same time, you can dress up as a clown and scare people. You can do a lot of stuff with a clown. So I love them.
0: All right, rapid fire ones to finish with. Summer or winter?
1: Oh, summer, every day of the week.
0: Chocolate or vanilla?
1: Vanilla.
0: Sweet or savoury?
1: Sweet.
0: Peanut butter, Louis, smooth or crunchy? Not that I've ever seen you go near peanut butter.
1: No, I do. I have peanut butter every morning, Maureen. Me protein shake, so I'm smooth, though.
0: Actually, I have. That's an absolute lie. I've seen you on your third breakfast go for peanut butter on toast. So I take that back. Right. And finally, the big one, Luke Lewis, tomato sauce, cupboard or fridge?
1: Oh, fridge every day of the week, Maury. Every day of the week.
0: That is a champion answer for a champion bloke. Luke Lewis, been great fun getting to know you, mate, and I'll probably talk to you in about 30 seconds.
1: Yep, see you soon. Thanks, brother.
2: 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Or building a brighter future? Conducting research? Or inspiring future astronauts? 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
1: Credit to the boys.
0: Look, no, yeah, full credit to the boys, you know. 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We turned up.
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4: ABC News, I'm Eliza Getzey. Hundreds of unionised BHP workers have walked off the job at the mining giant's operations in Western Australia's Port Hedland. The protected industrial action over equal pay and conditions comes after months of negotiations. The eight-hour stoppage is expected to cost BHP millions of dollars in lost revenue, with foregone royalties also set to hit the state government's coffers. Australian Manufacturing Workers Union State Secretary Steve McCartney says it's about workers wanting to secure their family's future.
5: They want to make sure that those little kids growing up will grow up with decent wages and conditions. We don't want to shut this mine down. We want to make this mine profitable, but we just want them to share in the profits.
4: Meanwhile, WA's Supreme Court has today heard a civil application from Woodside Energy to compel three activists involved in a stench gas protest to provide any documents which would reveal whether more people were involved. Kristen Morrissey, Joanna Patika and Emil Davey were all sentenced in Perth District Court last year for their involvement in the 2023 stunt, which led to the evacuation of the 29-storey building in West Perth. Woodside's lawyer told the court they believed more people were involved in organising the protest, and the company intends to pursue damages from all parties it can identify. Justice Matthew Howard reserved his decision, noting its significance to both parties and saying he hoped to deliver it soon. The Islamic Revolutionary Guard says it's prepared to disrupt global energy supplies and all export corridors. Middle East correspondent Matthew Doran has more.
6: Analysts are taking that to mean the Bab al-Mandab Strait, the narrow opening between Yemen and Africa, could come into play, with Iranian proxies, the Houthis in Yemen, poised to start disrupting shipping through the Red Sea. While things such as oil prices surged at the height of the Iran war because those smaller Gulf states, countries like Kuwait, Bahrain, Qatar and the UAE, were struggling to get their exports out through the Strait of Hormuz, if the Bab al-Mandab Strait was now brought into play and was blocked in the same way that the Strait of Hormuz has been, that would wreak havoc on global energy markets.
4: Papua New Guinea is shutting down Taiwan's trade mission in Port Moresby as it seeks to strengthen relations with China. PNG correspondent Marion Farr has the details.
7: The Taipei Economic Office in Papua New Guinea was set up in 1990 but has now been forced to close. PNG says the physical presence of Taiwan will no longer be recognised or required within the jurisdiction of Papua New Guinea. Foreign Minister Justin Kachenko says the decision is a vital step towards deepening state-to-state trust with Beijing and underscores PNG's commitment to the One China policy. It comes after the two nations launched a new trade expo in April aimed at deepening economic ties. Marion Farr, ABC News, Port Moresby.
4: Meanwhile, a new report alleging widespread abuse inside China's prison system has renewed calls for Australia to take a stronger approach to the wrongful detention of its citizens overseas. The report by international human rights group Safeguard Defenders alleges violence, psychological abuse and forced labour are widespread in Chinese prisons, including against foreign detainees. Former prisoners are calling for stronger consular support, greater public advocacy and a more forceful response. The Chinese embassy in Canberra has called the report pure fabrication, but declined to respond to the ABC's questions. Victoria Police says it will help US authorities as needed in their search for a Melbourne woman who's been missing for weeks in Las Vegas. Ethan Seidemann reports.
8: Sally Grace Contarino last spoke to her family nearly a month ago as the 26-year-old was preparing to fly home to Melbourne. In an interview with Nine News, her sisters Lauren and Amy say they became alarmed when she didn't arrive back as planned. Ms. Contarino was last seen on the northwestern edge of Las Vegas at a spot that borders a highway leading out of the city and into a nearby desert. Her sisters told Nine Ms. Contarino may have been planning one more hike in that area before her return. They're appealing to the public to help locate their sister. Victoria Police says it will work with US authorities as required.
4: A monkey that has striking pinkish-orange lips and a black face and lives in the forests of the Democratic Republic of the Congo has been confirmed as a new species. The black-furred primate was spotted and photographed hidden away in the high tree canopy of dense tropical forest in the central east of the country. Conservationists first reported seeing the animal back in 2008, but they captured just one blurry photograph. Another sighting 10 years later, and an international team set out to find and study the monkey. This is ABC News.
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2: The stars are shining brightly here at Western Sydney Stadium on this damp Thursday night. Cleary, Walsh, Haas, Yeo, Edwards, Martin, Mam, Reynolds and McLean. Penrith takes on Brisbane, first against 14th, but both teams back at full strength. The Panthers are 4 points clear of the field. The Broncos, defending premiers, they're gone. They've lost 8 games in a row. Now, the team news is through. That won't take long. Both teams are 1-19, and great to see both resembling full strength. First time in a while, especially for the Brisbane Broncos. So no changes. Referee is Todd Smith with Grant Atkins in the bunker. Panthers winger Tom Jenkins is only one try away from the club's all-time season record, held by Reece Wesser with 25 tries. Coming up in the pre-game show, Gold Coast Titans rookie hooker Oliver Pascoe ahead of Sunday's game against Manly Warringah at Robina Stadium. Luke Lewis will join me up there for that one. Plus the Thursday night edition of MC's Hammer Time, all heading to a 7.50 kickoff. Alongside Gillaroo's World Cup winning captain Ruan Sims, former Canberra, Penrith and Warriors coach Matthew Elliott, I'm Andrew Moore. We're getting into round 20 of the NRL season. As I mentioned, it's a little damp, light but persistent rain is falling here at Western Sydney Stadium, and as a result of the weather, I assume the crowd currently very, very small indeed. It is women in league round, and as a result, there was a New South Wales women's premiership game, and it ended up being a thrilling 22-all draw between Penrith and the West Tigers. Your text messages are welcome before and after the game on 0467 920 222. All right, let's go. The Padre, Matthew Elliott, great to see you. How are you going?
3: Oh, Andrew, I'm excited about being here tonight. If you're not intrigued about this game, God, turn the radio off and go and subscribe to One Flew Over the Cuckoo's Nest or something, because I just can't...
2: What a bizarre bit of advice.
3: Oh,
2: a bizarre bit of advice. Turn this off and rent One Flew Over a Cuckoo's Nest.
3: Well,
2: interesting.
3: Well, you seem surprised about me being bizarre. That's a surprise in itself.
2: Wow.
3: Like, Brisbane have got their best players back on the field, but I just wonder if they've got their best team for tonight, because that's what they're going to need against this Penrith team that also, like, have... It's pretty hard to go past the 19 players that they've got named tonight as well.
2: I keep thinking, Matty, that these two teams played, well, in the first round of the season up in Brisbane, and Penrith beat them 26-0. That was really a portent of things to come.
3: Yeah, it was a sign for both seasons, wasn't it? And, you know, Brisbane haven't won a game in, like, 8 weeks, 2 months. That's a long time to go, and it just makes me wonder how much their confidence will be impacted by that. And I know their coach, Michael Maguire, has been super optimistic and talking about belief, but I know I've worked with young men a lot, and that belief, I think, would be very close to being devoid tonight.
2: They've lost 8 in a row, as you say. They've conceded an average of 34 points per game in that run. They've only had one win against Penrith in Sydney since 2009, and the Panthers this year here have won 6 out of 6. So everything's pointing to Penrith, but that's why you play the games, Ruan Sims. Welcome to you. How are you?
4: Oh, I'm good. G'day, Matty, and to you and everyone at home. Yeah, I'm, other than the rain, really looking forward to this one. And like you said, it's not very heavy, but it is persistent.
2: It's just starting to look set in.
4: It looks like a fog has descended.
2: Yeah.
4: It's just that weird little rain. But look, I think there'll still be some great football being played out there. And, you know, I agree with what Matty said. I feel like Brisbane do have their best team on paper, but sometimes they haven't all played together for a very long period of time, and it does take a little bit of... There'll be some little moments where things don't quite go right, and I feel like the Panthers, even when they don't have their full strength side, they're still able to pounce on those opportunities and they turn them into points very quickly. And because they're such a well-drilled unit, they absolutely punish you when you make mistakes. And you touched on how many points that the Broncos concede. I think on the flip side, the Panthers only concede something like 12 or 13 points a game. So their defence is top shelf.
3: Yeah, add into that the light rain. Light rain,
4: yes. It's worse than heavy rain, isn't it?
3: It is. That tends to make the ball slipperier. And
4: not for sidelines, but, you know.
3: And again, it makes me wonder if your confidence is just on that thin ice, whether this is helpful to you or unhelpful to the opposition. I'm not sure.
2: Because the names are there for Brisbane, but, you know, your favourite word, continuity, has not been there. They very rarely taken the field altogether. So, you know, that with a lack of confidence isn't necessarily a great
4: thing. Yeah, and sometimes I think also what you were alluding to, Matty, when things start to go wrong, sometimes you could, people might be tempted to step outside of the system and try and solve things on their own, and it actually makes it worse because then you're fighting against each other and you're trying to... Yeah, someone's trying too much and then it just... things can just go a little awry.
3: All because you care.
4: Yep, exactly. Not because they don't, but because you really want to make it work.
3: And that's what happens is a whole lot of energy goes into the wrong place and you start to deplete your energy and then teams like Penrith go, thank you.
4: And they thrive off that.
3: Yeah.
4: Like Penrith absolutely thrive off it.
2: When we talk of Penrith being back to full strength, it's not just Cleary, Owen Martin returning, but Casey McLean coming back from injury, that just seems huge to me.
4: Yeah, definitely.
2: Yeah.
4: Definitely. I think he's such a talented young player as well, and he provides even extra spark, even more spark out there. I think the only one they're missing is Mitch Kenny. Really? Yeah. That's the only one?
2: He's just re-signed all the end of 2031.
4: So he's sticking around, obviously, just unable to play at the moment. But I think Freddie Lussick's stepped up and he's playing a really good role.
3: Absolutely. And when you look at someone like Casey McLean, I always reverse engineer things and go, OK, you're the defensive coach for the Broncos. You've got to put time into that. You can't ignore that player being back in the team.
4: Yep.
3: So it just, and again, I had Nathan Cleary and Liam Martin and Isaiah Yeo. That's a pretty potent foursome in itself.
2: It is a Women in Rugby League round, and it's become a real feature every year in the competition, Rue. And I'm wondering when you hear those words, what would that means to you? Because there have been so many influential women in the game from, you know, mums taking kids to footy every weekend and to all parts of the country to players like yourself and Cara Murphy who have paved the way for so many others, Tasha Gale, to the greats of the game on the field now, like your Ali Brigginshaws and your Tamika Uptons and your Kezzy Yaps. But women in league round, what does that mean to you? How does that resonate?
4: Yeah, look, and for everyone at home, it's 20 years since it was actually founded, and it was founded 20 years ago by Katie Page, and she founded it because she wanted to give women within the game visibility and she wanted to give them options. And I feel like that is really evident with the amount of work that she puts into the game, that that's what she was after, and we're starting to see a lot of fruits of those labours. And I feel like now, 20 years in, that's been sort of building that visibility to the point now where we can use this, where we are now, the level we're at a springboard to just drive into the next 20 years and create even more amazing things within the game. And it's so exciting. And like you said, obviously originally a lot of it was centred around mothers and partners and all that sort of stuff, and that is so important. But to me, it's the volunteers, it's the women who are refereeing, it's the women who continue to run football clubs even when their children have left, it's the players who are playing, it's the referees who are getting involved in the game. We're seeing women stepping into really big positions of power in governance and in CEO roles, and like say Rebecca Frizzell owning the Titans. All these incredible women are stepping into this space and creating even more opportunity, and that's what excites me about it.
2: Yeah. Pretty cool, isn't it?
3: Oh, it's amazing. And I just, when you reflect on the growth from, as you say, it was a recognition of contribution of a lot of the time, mothers in particular, like the sacrifice made. And I don't want that to be ignored.
4: Mm.
3: That needs to still be a part of it. But when you look at to where the, you know, the women's game's progressed to, it's just so good to see. And like the speed of improvement and the quality of the game is astronomical, and it's, you know, it's a real product that the NRL need to treasure and grow and work out how we actually make this combine with the men's game in a really functional way.
4: You
2: mentioned Rebecca Frizzell, by the way, Ruth. Sorry to jump in. We're hopeful that she'll join us in the box at Robina Stadium.
4: Oh, great.
2: So that's
4: great. And she'll be a great chat with it as well. And like the biggest thing as well is that we were initially, it was designed to provide recognition for silent labour, whereas now I feel like we've moved through that and we're now creating more opportunity, which is what is exciting. So it's not just, you know, we're not just thanking people who do things in the, like, in the shadows, but we're actually creating opportunities for them to be more visible and to do bigger things in the game.
3: So I want to ask you a question. When we look at the progress that's been made over a pretty short period of time, tell me about the next steps. What's that look like for the women's game and women in league?
4: Yeah, so for the women's game, next steps for me, it would be that it becomes a full-time job for the players, and then they would be playing rugby league as their full-time profession. So let's, if you think about it at the moment, it's semi, well, it's still semi-professional amateur. They're still having to work, they're still having to do all these other things outside of it, and are still managing to apply themselves and still put out a really good product. But when we get full-time staff, full-time systems in place, full-time athletes, again, the growth will astound you with on the actual field. But it's then also really important to make sure that we're continuing to grow the game in having more female staff involved in the women's game and in the men's game. I think it should be across both. It's not just one and the other. But like, having really great opportunities there and opportunity for development as well, say coaching, refereeing, moving into those governance roles that I touched on. We've got some incredible women there now and they want to see more women get involved in that.
2: Even the impact, Ru, and I don't use this lightly, but people like you have been a real trailblazer, not only with what you achieved on the field as a dual international, but in your media roles subsequent to that. Have you seen, I remember when Shane Warne emerged as a great leg spinner, everyone was saying 10 years from now, every kid's going to be bowling leg spin. Not quite that dramatic, but you know, Matt and I used to go and do one country grand final a year and the ladies' league tag would be the first game and the participation in regional areas became quite massive with all of that. Have you seen a tangible change in, you know, the way the youth, the girls, 8, 9, 10 are choosing rugby league as their number one sport now compared to 10 years ago?
4: Yeah, definitely. And I know that even in, say, 10 years ago, like you said, 2016 was the first time I signed a contract with an NRL club. Right. So that was 10 years ago. In 2017, we had an 800% increase in participation in rugby league touch, tag and tackle in the Shire alone, just by signing with the Sharks. And the women's game in particular has double-figure growth of participation year on year. So it is an ever-changing landscape. It's constantly growing. More and more girls are getting excited because they see these incredible athletes that are out there on the field who are actually showing them that they can do all of these kinds of things. And it's something that they might share with their parents as well. Their parents or their fathers may have loved a certain team and then it's something they see a female team. They're like, oh, hang on, I could do this too.
2: So can I get you to talk directly to parents? Because there are plenty of 7, 8, 9, 10-year-old boys who aren't allowed to play rugby league by mum and dad because the belief is it's too dangerous, where, in fact, kids' footy is one of the safest sporting events you can play. Appeal to mums and dads who have a 7, 8, 9, 10-year-old girl who has an inkling to play rugby league. Why should they?
4: Well, I would say first things first is, obviously, at that age, when they're starting at under sixes, it is non-contact up till halfway through the under seven age group, and they get taught how to safe tackle, safe landing all the way leading up to that. So rest assured that your children are being taught how to tackle and safely and all that sort of contact. But away from the field, it's building camaraderie. It actually, I feel like rugby league really does teach you a lot about yourself and how to self-regulate and regulate yourself within a team, how to work within a team, how to achieve things together as a unit, and how to push yourself. And I think that's really important because young girls, we have a huge dropout rate from exercise, from structured exercise at the age of 12 and 13. And I believe if we have a really consistent pathway where they're very well supported and have lots of opportunities and they have role models that they aspire to be like, they will stay within the game.
2: Do we know what that is?
4: Yes, we do. There is a lot to it. Obviously, it's when they start maturing, they get a little bit more conscious about their bodies. Socially, they're taught to try and unknowingly to minimise themselves and make themselves smaller, and they feel uncomfortable about how their bodies are changing and how they fit into the world. And it's all, there is so much to it. But sport gives you so much confidence in your body and in yourself. So if they stick with it, I think, and then there's also been a really big study that a lot of women who move into C-suite jobs played or had athletic structure throughout their life leading up to it. So I think it's so important because it does more than just keep you physically healthy, keeps you mentally and emotionally healthy too.
3: Just for our listeners real quickly, I just did some maths on what you said. So the NRL players are somewhere between 250 and 300 hours preparation going into a season.
4: Mm-hmm.
3: The women currently are between 75 and 80.
4: Yep.
3: So if you want to get some sort of insight into where the difference is. There's just one real simple one.
2: Mm. Yeah.
4: Yeah.
2: All right. It is NRL Thursday. You're with Matt Elliott, Ruan Sims. I'm Andrew Moore here on ABC Sport. And it is time right now for the Thursday edition of MC's Hammer Time.
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6: Here's Michael Carayannis with MC's Hammer Time.
2: Well, a man who is absolutely dominated in a rugby league sense and a just life sense by the women in his life. His beautiful wife, Clara, his two daughters, his mum, and just about everyone else he comes into contact with is Michael Carayannis. Hello, MC.
8: Hello, Andrew. Yes, very true, very true. Yes, a very girl-heavy influence in my life. Two older sisters as well. So, that's my life.
2: That's your
4: ruled by the estrogen.
2: Yes. Well, haven't you heard his giggle? It's really that's really wearing off on him. MC, yeah. It's been a very busy week in rugby league, as always. Jerome Luai, we might end with his story, not only signing with Parramatta, but that amazing third-party deal worth $3 million. But Zach Lomax, how close is he to becoming the next major signing for the PNG Chiefs?
8: Yeah, pretty close, Andrew. I think you just need to visit PNG in the next couple of weeks. And if all goes well, I think you'll find that Zach Lomax will be the next Chief. And, there's been plenty said and written about Zach over the past couple of months since he walked out on Parramatta in the hope and the misguided hope, I guess, of the R360 riches, and that didn't eventuate. Now he's played for the Western Force this year. He's got 2 years at rugby before he will most likely join the Chiefs in 2028.
2: It's funny, just as a league fan, and that's nothing personally against Zach Lomax, I love watching him play, but it would have made me feel very uncomfortable that he signed a deal with Melbourne, for example, while still under contract at Parramatta. And apparently Melbourne was still very interested, weren't they, in signing him, but that Zach knocked that back.
8: Yeah, so this is the bizarre part of it as well, that during the off-season when Parramatta and Melbourne were trying to come to a deal, Parramatta asked for Jack Howard as part of the swap to release Zach Lomax, and Parramatta said no. Well, fast forward 6 months later, 7 months later, and the Storm are happy to give up Jack Howard for Zach Lomax, and Parramatta were okay to release Zach Lomax for Jack Howard, but Zach said no.
2: So how much money are we talking, do you think, for the Chiefs for Zach Lomax?
8: Probably around that, $700,000 to $800,000 mark, I'd suggest.
2: Tax-free. It's a big difference.
8: Tax-free, baby. So, yeah. So, look, I think, provided everything goes okay, he will be playing. And it's good to see him back in rugby league, right? Like, he's an elite talent who, whatever you think of Zach, like, in terms of, he's only done things to himself in a way, right? Like, players have done a lot worse and been welcomed back, right? So I think he'll be welcomed back to the game with open arms. Parramatta fans may feel a little bit aggrieved when he does run out for the Chiefs, but I think, as a game as a whole, it's good to see Zach Lomax coming back.
2: And by 2028, his deal with Parramatta would have been done anyway, wouldn't it?
8: No. It would have been the final year of his contract with Parramatta.
2: Oh, right.
8: But as part of that court outcome, they agreed that they'd only retain his rights for 2026 and 2027.
2: Okay, yeah. So that's all above board. Tobias Eric Rudolph, otherwise known as Toby Rudolph, front rower for Cronulla Sutherland. We thought he might be one of the number of players off contract at the end of the year with Cronulla who may be departing. That's not the case, though.
8: No, it won't be the case. He looks like he's about to ink a 12-month extension to remain at the Sharks. He had a 3-year deal on the table from Catalans, but has opted against taking up that deal. Instead, he will remain at Cronulla for another 12 months, and he's been really good for him this year. And there's lots of players off contract and lots of players leaving the Sharks, but it's good to see him run around for at least another 12 months.
2: Well, his former manager, of course, Luke Lewis, who had one client in a very short stay as a player manager. So Toby's obviously moved on from those times.
8: Yes, he has. He's got a new agent, yes.
2: Mm. Well, he could be looked after with club rings anyway.
3: I'm suspicious. Maybe he stays there for one more year and then
4: goes?
3: Heads north.
4: Yeah.
2: How far north?
3: Well, slightly further than Townsville, past Thursday Island on a place called Port Moresby.
8: Don't think that's going to happen.
3: Oh, okay.
2: That was shut down very quickly. Speaking of heading north.
3: Oh, you sound very familiar.
2: Speaking of heading north, Jerome Luai will be doing that, as we know, in 2028, the first signing of the PNG Chiefs. But it seems like with revelations of this third-party deal, he'll be heading over there a lot more frequently before 2028.
8: What a story this is. What about how this has sort of all played out over the past couple of months? Jerome Luai told by the West Tigers that he's free to go. He'll end up at or he's signed with Parramatta, despite some late interest from the Bears. And you're right, Andrew, was part of that. You know, it's twofold. One, the salary cap space that they will save, and you know, the Tigers are still going to have to chip in about $500,000 for Jerome Luai to play against them next year, so they have a save in about $700,000 on their cap next year. But, you know, one thing that didn't sit easy with them was the third-party deals that he's already got arranged in PNG, so it's not with the Chiefs. Obviously, it's in PNG with PNG-based companies, and part of that

0: tax-free. It blows my head off. Like, there is, like, a part of me thinks this is amazing. The other part of me thinks this is so unfair for every other club in the comp. And I'm trying emotionally to weigh up, or intellectually weigh up, what's better. Is it better for the game that these things are allowed to happen and we can see this growth and obviously the popularity of the sport over there, or the incredible unfairness to other clubs in the competition? Where are you at with that?
1: Other clubs are going to be... Not only are they getting the tax-free part of the salary cap, and I get that, right? Because without that, they would have signed a total of zero players right now, right? Let's be realistic. You know, maybe Alex Johnson would have been the only one that had put his hand up to go across. And, you know, so I understand that, but the fact that they've been able to get tax-free third parties as well, and the amount of businesses that are basically fooling over themselves to be part of or to have some sort of contact with the PNG Chiefs, hasn't surprised people, I guess, because people in and around the club and, you know, previous administrations in PNG were aware that this would probably be the case. But now that it's come to fruition and, you know, Jerome could pocket, you know, in his hand, right, more than $2 million a season with his, you know, with the, more than that, with the third parties and with his playing contract, it's unfathomable.
0: Yeah, see, I don't begrudge players earning anything that they can earn, but I think of the Perth Bears, Matt and Rue, or any other NRL club, my gosh, they're so far behind in what they can offer players.
2: I'm obviously a little bit biased towards, you know, the PNG team coming in because I do some work up there. It is a massive advantage. I guess my one concern with the investment in the players coming in is they also need to invest in the development of players coming through.
3: Yes. And
0: are they doing that?
2: At the elite level. They're doing it, yes. They are creating good foundations, but they have to create elite development. That's their next investment. Mm. And they need to make sure they do that, not just in Port Moresby. They have to do it across the whole country. So, you know, there's models for them of how to do that, but I think that in the next 10 years, 60% of their players should be local.
3: Yeah.
2: You know, and that's not going to be an easy thing to do because they don't... The youngest players play official comps over there is 15, and that's only in Port Moresby. The rest of the time, they're just playing in the park. They don't muck around, but there's no real coaching until they get to that age. And so that leaves them a long way behind.
0: It's going to take
2: Australians
0: years, though, isn't
2: it? In development, yes.
3: Yeah, and then once it does catch up, I would assume that those leeways they've been given or the ability they've been given to pay them so much money will be rolled back, will be repealed, and it'll bring it back down to a more manageable level because that's unsustainable. Going for, like forever in memoriam, it's unsustainable. So it'll be there just to create that interest, to get people involved, get people there, get the interest with it, and then hopefully, yes, it gets more money in. They drive that junior development pathway, and then look at getting more juniors coming through. But it's going to be a hard slog, and yeah, it has been really tough on the Perth Bears, and that's why the NRL gave them a little bit of leeway as well to be able to top up a few contracts because they definitely need it. They were not caught off guard because they knew it was there, but yeah, it would have been really tough for them to get people otherwise.
0: All right, MC, it's going to be fascinating. And, like, it's exciting. It just weirds me out a little bit, the whole advantageous nature of their ability to set themselves up and compared to any other team, especially another new club like the Perth Bears. But we'll see how it plays out. Who do you like tonight, Michael, Penrith or Brisbane?
1: Yeah, Penrith. It should be a cracking game, but it's all on the line for Brisbane. Their side looks, you know, remarkably better than the one that's run out of the past couple of weeks. But I just can't tip against Penrith, but it should be a good one.
0: You at Shark Park tomorrow?
1: I am, yep.
0: Beautiful,
1: yep,
0: mate. I'll listen to you then, and I'll see you in the boardroom on Saturday.
1: See you, team.
3: Bye.
0: Bye, Michael. Michael Carayannis with MC's Hammer Time on the text line 0467 920222. Why the Warriors paid in New Zealand dollars but PNG in Australian dollars, asked Ty. Well, that all comes down to the government deal, doesn't it?
2: Absolutely.
0: Yeah. Australian PNG. Good to hear Tobias is likely to stay at Cronulla. Loved by the fans and would have been a big character lost to the game had he moved to the UK, says Jay from Dapto. Go Penrith, listening to the call. Zach shouldn't play NRL again, reckons Louis, Dazza and Bahati in Shell Harbour. Hi, Andrew, Matthew and Ruan, enjoying your evening. Rue is a talented, very lovely person. Love hearing her.

0: on the show as well. Enjoy your evening. Stay warm tonight. That's from our good friend Dion. Thank you, Dion.
1: Thanks, Dion.
0: 0467 920 222. David Coolum says, love hearing Ruan's insights. We all do. There's only one thing that has upset me about your appearance here tonight, Ru.
1: What's that?
0: Well, don't say it so aggressively, because I get intimidated by you very easily. I thought tonight would have been a perfect night for your cat suit. It looked like the leopard.
1: Yeah, I know. No, because it rustles. Like, it makes a noise. So I feel like for somewhere where I'll be moving around a lot, it's right. Not great. Whereas in studio, it's okay, because I'm basically stationary the whole time.
0: And have you worked out a good leopard sound yet?
1: I have not. I can't make a leopard sound. And I did it, and he made fun of me.
0: Well, it was a very meek life.
2: Don't look at me. I don't have a leopard in
1: me. I don't either.
0: It'll be full time for women when they play 80-minute games.
1: We used to play 80-minute games. No. It got pulled back because of injury. I can have this discussion with you if you like.
0: Run at me. That sounds like a little Lewis. Run at me.
1: Yeah, it's an argument that people just throw out there for the sake of it without actually understanding why decisions have been made and what it does for the game. We still play 80 minutes in test matches. It is still in the rules. It's just NRLW doesn't play. It's play 70 minutes and it's for a purpose.
0: Do you think that will change any?
1: I'd like to see it change, yes, definitely.
0: I'd like to see
1: when it goes to a full-time... This is another thing. They're not full-time athletes, so you want to ask them to play this and put their bodies on the line without giving them the proper prep and training and support to be able to maintain it and sustain it at a high level.
0: I was going to say, I'd love to see it at Origin when...
1: Yeah.
0: The comp actually starts with...
1: Oh, yeah. It'll be wild. It'll be so good. Yes, it'll be back. And we used to play it. We still do it test match level. Don't worry. It's all good.
0: Yeah, it's all good. Except
2: fire up a bit.
0: Whoever sent that text, run it, Roo. Sorry, I missed this. Can you please ask MC during hammer time if there's any truth in the Moses rumour about him back to the Tigers? Phil, I asked him that last week, and I've asked around. There is zero truth to that rumour. It's a rumour and nothing more. It has no legs whatsoever. Don't even worry about it. 0467 920 222. Chris and Gippy says, if you go and play in PNG, you're doing knowing that you'll never win a comp. Well, why would you know that, Chris? They're going to be building up a heck of a site.
2: They're certainly putting together a good roster. And when I talk about the junior development, the local development, there's some amazing athletes over
1: there. Yeah.
0: Well, the other thing too, I don't believe people who've never really taken an interest in this before have any idea what the game rugby league means in PNG.
1: Oh, it's the only country in the world where rugby league is the national sport.
0: Yeah.
1: That's how much they love rugby league up there.
0: Yeah, no, I think their chance of winning a comp more quickly than some clubs here in Sydney. But we shall see. Around the grounds, AFL, Geelong 6, leading St Kilda 0. That's in the first quarter, first goal to the Cats. Shortly, one of the Gold Coast Titans' young players, their hooker, Oliver Pascoe, will join us. Players coming from here to play for PNG will be living in security conditions most of the time. I think tax-free is fair enough, says Bretto at Ipswich. You're shaking your head now. Everyone's getting upset tonight.
2: Well, no, I go up to Port Moresby quite often, and...
0: Oh, well, if anyone's going to need security, it's you. From yourself. Well,
1: yeah, to protect the public.
2: Yeah. The people run away from me all the time.
0: So what is the... Firstly, what do you do in a rugby league sense up there, just so people have an idea?
2: I help out the Queensland Cup team because I...
0: The PNG Hunters.
2: The PNG Hunters, because I know Paul Ayton. I coached him for a long time, and... It's a really tough gig for him because...
0: He's the coach of the Hunters, right?
2: Yeah. And part of their success measure is how many players get taken overseas.
1: Mm.
2: So they lost 10 of their starting players. 7 of them went to the London Broncos, who were beating teams by 100 over there.
1: Isn't that a turnaround?
2: Yeah. And so they lose... If you lose 10 of your starting players, look at what's happened to the Broncos. You know, they're in the Queensland Cup. It's one of the top four competitions in the world, and they're at the bottom of the comp, so it's... It's really tough for them over there at the moment. And I can tell you the local fans are pretty passionate about that. They're not really putting up with that at all. So it's a tough period for them.
0: Matt Elliott, Ruan Sims, I'm Andrew Moore. NRL Thursday here at Western Sydney Stadium. Penrith and Brisbane coming up. Kickoff, it's only about 13 minutes away. There are no changes to either team. Like I said in the introduction, the Stars are on show here tonight to kick off round 20 of the NRL season on a... Pretty bleak evening. Ru, we might let you get down there.
1: Oh, thanks.
0: Because it might take you a while through, you know, traffic and umbrellas.
1: I'll send you a bleak pitch report when I get there.
0: I know. It's just, it's the same. The rain
1: hasn't stopped.
0: Increased, but it certainly has not stopped. The Penrith cheer squad going through their routine. Earlier in the New South Wales women's competition, a 22-all draw between Penrith and the West Tigers. All right, coming up next on NRL Thursday, we're going to head up north to the Gold Coast Titans.
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0: Well, on Sunday, Luke Lewis and I are heading up to Robina Stadium as the Gold Coast Titans take on a, all of a sudden, desperate Manly Warringah team now on the outside of the eight looking in. And the Titans are playing much better this year. They're not always getting the results thereafter. Oliver Pascoe is a hooker for the Gold Coast Titans. He's lining up for his second NRL game, starting in this game at 2 o'clock on Sunday afternoon. You might remember his debut. It was a memorable one against St George Illawarra, where the Titans defeated the Dragons. Oliver came off the bench, I think midway through the second half, with the Dragons still in front. But he played very well, and the Gold Coast got home. Can they have the same impact this weekend? He's on the line. I think actually 12 appearances all up now in first grade for you. Oliver, how are you going?
8: Yeah, good, mate. Thank you. Going well.
0: Gunnedah boy, so not a bad rugby league grounding in Gunnedah.
8: Yeah, no, Gunnedah boy, born and raised, Gunnedah Bulldogs down there. Spent some time in Port Macquarie as well, but yeah, Gunnedah, country boy, went to Farah, so bit of bloodline down there, country boy, and yeah, I'd say I got it all, talent from my pop.
0: Oh, really? Yeah, well, Farah Agricultural, that's a very famous rugby league school. Couldn't be more different to Port Macquarie, I'd imagine.
8: It wasn't too different. No, it was just, I was at Farah for a few years there. Grade 10, I left there and then went to Port and spent the rest of my junior kind of 18s level of footy there and then decided to move up 2021 to Queensland.
0: So that's, we're talking 5-6 years. You're 26 years of age now, I believe. So the journey must be very satisfying to get there at the age you have, but it's been, I'm sure, an interesting ride over the last 5 or 6 years.
8: Yeah, no, for sure. Moved up here a year after COVID. Spent, I think it was 6 years in just Queensland Cup, kind of potting around, trying to find my feet, I guess, and had a, I guess I didn't really find my best footy until I moved out to Ipswich and spent some time under Ty Ingebrigtsen there and had the year out there. And, obviously we went really well as a club. And I guess I played probably my best footy out there. Ty got the best out of me, which something I was looking for a fair few years. So, yeah, I'm grateful for that.
2: So when we talk about your best footy, Oliver, let's dig into that a little bit, particularly at the NRL foot. At the NRL level, what do you see your best contribution to the Titans being as a hooker?
8: I'd say nail all of the basics, the pass, make more tackles. And not only that, I guess when I get the chance to run, I try to back myself and take the boys on, I guess. And when the ruck speed's generated, just try and get on top of that and create some... for our spine, I guess they're all really good runners as well. So as much as I can do in that way, it helps the boys like Kay, JC and Zane to play off the back of.
2: And that's a really important part of your role, isn't it? To make sure that you do have the right distribution from that area. And you've also got some powerful forwards there. What's your relationship with the forward pack in getting that momentum that you talked about?
8: Nah, it's been really good. We're all still develop into each other's game, and it's good when I feel like our middle's short passing and stuff together. We're really good at that, but we just need to do it more often, I feel like. But we've got Tino, Mo, Moz, who comes off the bench. He's doing a real good job for us. His leg speed in the ruck, I feel like he creates something for us coming off the bench and that impact instantly. So just try and play off the back of that, and
2: You talked about the impact of coaching that you had at Ipswich. What about Josh Hannay? How's he made you elevate your game to get you to the NRL standard?
8: Josh has been great for me. He hasn't made

0: it too complicated. I just likes to tell me to just focus on my role and try and do what's best, you know, back myself and don't overthink it. Just go out there and play your natural game and good things will happen. So, yeah, he's been, and I guess ever since I started playing grade, he's backed me 100%. So it's given me the confidence and I'm just looking to repay him and the club.
1: In recent years, Ollie, the Gold Coast Titans, frankly, have been a very frustrating watch. So many brilliant individual players, but it's rarely gelled as a team. And having had Josh on the program a few weeks ago, speaking about not only the importance of defence, which has been a big focus this year under his coaching, but also getting the team playing together as one. Is that something that you've found more and more as this year's progressed?
0: Yeah, no, definitely. There's few new boys, like a fair few of us new boys, but Josh has really drove the connection side of things, and I feel like week to week we're just getting stronger and stronger, and it's probably showing in our footy, you know, like you said, our D's been a massive focus, but our attack's got to complement that as well, and I feel like the more combination work and the more training and more talking at training, you go over it, you're going to get better at it during game day, so that's what big focus for us has been lately.
1: I'm so happy to hear you give Curtis Moran a rap. I love him. I love watching him play. I loved him in Canterbury. He's been a great pickup for the Gold Coast. Built low to the ground, but he's all ticker, isn't he? Is he like that at training as well?
0: Yeah, he's goes 100%, and he's surprisingly really fast. I don't really like to say that about him, but he's built low to the ground, but he's quick as hell, and yeah, he just gives 100%, which drives the standards at training. So he's been such a good pickup for us.
2: Mate, you've got Manly on the weekend and they're in great form at the moment, or they've got some real momentum. What do you see as the major threats coming from them?
0: I think they're all really good players. Like, we had them down there maybe 6 to 8 weeks ago and it was a close game, but they obviously, like you said, they found some good form under Foz and playing some really good footy. So, yeah, they've got threats, but also we've just got to focus on our game and I guess critique it in a way to get the win, and that's going to be our main focus. Just, I feel like play like we did down in Melbourne. I thought we did that well. We just got unlucky there in the end, but just got to stick to our game for 80 minutes and hopefully come away with the win.
2: Now, mate, let's hit the rewind button here and go back to Gunnedah. Now, I spent a bit of time in Gunnedah, had some family there. Now, there were no cafes in Gunnedah. There were only pubs and the club. Now, I just want to make sure that, you know, that you've acclimatised to the Gold Coast okay coming out of that area.
0: No, mate, I'm a massive cafe person now, to be honest.
2: Oh, you've turned into a flat white.
1: He's a latte. He's sounding like a latte guy to me.
0: Nah, I'm a flat white man. I'm not a latte. Maybe on a hot day, but I'm definitely a flat white type of man. But you're right about Gunnedah. There's not too much down there. I think there's a pub, pizza shop, and that might have been about it. But
2: a lot of sports drinks are sold out there.
1: Well, some people could say, what else do you need?
0: Yeah, that's right. That's a dream for some people, isn't it?
1: Well, looking forward to getting up to Robina on Sunday to call you guys against Manly Ringa. Titans always give Manly a tough go, especially up there. So we'll see if the Robina roller coaster is in full flight. Oliver, great to talk to you, mate. Good luck on Sunday.
0: Sweet.
1: Continue
0: lads.
1: To have a great
0: Thanks
1: year.
0: Thanks for having me on, lads. Take care.
1: No worries. Thank you, Oliver Pascoe, hooker for the Gold Coast. And that game on Sunday, 2 p.m. Between the Gold Coast and Manly. The 4 o'clock game on Sunday is in Brisbane, and that's a Dolphins game against North Queensland Cowboys at Lang Park. You'll hear it all right here on ABC Sport. Well, we're talking to Oliver. Ruane Sims has made her way down to the touchline under the umbrella. Roo, how is it down there now?
3: G'day, Maury. Well, the crowd has definitely started to fill out a little bit, and they're quite vocal down here. It is very wet, and I'm just having a look at the weather map. There is still a little bit more rain to come, but it's only around 13 degrees, and there is a wind coming from the south-southwest, only at about 7 kilometres an hour, gusting at 11. So there's not too much wind. That's why the rain's not doing too much here, but there's just enough to make a bit of a difference. So I dare say that ball security will be prime in the final chats with the coaches as they leave the field.
1: Yeah, always huge, Matty, isn't it, when it comes to, well, any footy, but you look at wet weather footy, and it's that annoying light rain that players find so

0: hard to have ball control with. You know, that we're so far removed because of the amazing playing surfaces of who's a good wet weather team and who's not used to be such a big talking point. But does this weather favour or take away from either of these two teams?
1: Well, immediately you go to kicking game. So you go, oh, you know, yeah, Nathan Cleary, and then, oh, Adam Reynolds. So there's a fair bit of nullification in both sides of that. So it's respect for possession, the ability to hang on to the ball in heavy contact, because in this lighter rain, the ball tends to be more slippery. It's a paradox in my head. When it's pouring down, it's easier to handle the ball. So,
0: what shape is the ball again?
1: It's an oblong, Andrew.
0: Around the grounds in the AFL, Geelong 14 leading St Kilda 0. And the first team out here, Adam Reynolds leads the Broncos in their white strip. And they've got the dark shorts on. Fullback Reece Walsh, the wingers Josiah Carapani and Dean Mariner. Setters Katani Staggs and Gimit Shebasaki. 5-8 Ezra Mann, half and captain. He's back as well, Adam Reynolds. The lock, Patrick Carrigan. Second row is Jordan Rickey and Brendan Piakura. Front row is Payne Haas and Xavier Willison. Corey Pakes, the hooker, and a bench of Ben Hunt, Ben Tolte, Preston Rickey, Grant Anderson, Va'a Semu, and Hayes Purham, the coach. Michael Maguire, as the Broncos are at the northern end of the ground. Here come the Penrith Panthers. And their fullback, what a year he's having. He leads the ABC Player of the Year, Dylan Edwards. The wingers, Tom Jenkins and Brian To'o. Centres, Paul Alamotti and Casey McLean. 5-8 Blaise Talangi. Half and co-captain, Nathan Cleary. Lock and co-captain, Isaiah Yeo. Second rowers are Liam Martin and Isaiah Papali'i. The front rowers are Lindsay Smith and Moses Liotta. Hooker Freddie Lussick and a bench of Jack Cole, Scott Sorensen, Liam Henry, Billy Phillips, Isaac Tungor and Billy Scott. The coach, Ivan Cleary. Referee Todd Smith is out there with his touch judges. This is Zbigniew Czaklasa-Adamski and Belinda Sharp. Grant Atkins in the bunker. It'll be Brisbane to kick off.
1: I was just watching the players run out, and obviously their partners are out there for the women in the league game, and all the players went and sort of, you know, did the high five with their wife, and I think Moses Leon forgot to do his wife, and he got roasted, and he turned around and had to go back and give her a cuddle.
0: Oh, yeah, I'd do a peck on the cheek in that case. Righto, the countdown is on. Penrith and Brisbane, preliminary finalists a year ago. Brisbane went on to win the comp and are now way out of finals contention. As the kickoff from Reece Walsh goes down, it's caught 5 metres out from the goal line by Talangi. He sends the ball away to the right side, and Penrith with the first set of the night and of round 20 have a 12 out from their own goal line. Lindsay Smith plays it. Freddie Lussick takes off from dummy half into Pakes, put to the ground. 21 metres out from his own goal line, and also there in the tackle for the Brisbane Broncos was Jordan Rickey. Now Penrith set of field, southern end, 30 out from their own goal line. The ball played by Liotta. Comes right edge to Liam Martin. He's felled 11 metres short of halfway. 20 in from touch, eastern side. Back centre field left, it goes to Isaiah Yeo. He's put to the ground by three defenders, including Payne Haas, right on halfway. Played on the last slice. It goes right to Cleary. Puts right boot to ball. Down to the left wing it goes, and it's going to be caught here by Carpani. About 15 out from his own line. Returns it over the 20. In fact, he'll play 27 out from his own line there. Caught by Smith and Martin. Ball played to Reece Walsh. Goes left edge for the Broncos, who have it just outside their 30. 1 minute gone. No score in the wet here at Western Sydney Stadium. Pakes dummy half. Comes open side right. Taking the tackle on this occasion for the Broncos. Their winger, Dean Mariner, 10 short of halfway. Pakes, he works the ball away right edge. Willison up to halfway. Shoved across field that time. Now on the deck. Right on the halfway paint for the Broncos. Dummy half Pakes, goes left to Haas, plays out the back to Ezra Mann, then away to Reece Walsh, spins in the tackle of Cleary, gets away from him, Reece Walsh, gets away from another, throws a weird two-hand pass over the top. It's juggled initially by Katoni Staggs, now he's felled, 9 metres in Penrith territory, plays the ball under pressure, flick pass back from Rickey, Adam Reynolds a rush kick downfield, waiting for it, Dylan Edwards, 11 out from his own goal line, heads up over the 20 or to the 20, ran through Ezra Mam, and now he's felled 20 out from his own goal line, 15 in from touch, western side, 2 minutes gone, no score, pretty frantic start, Matthew Elliott.
1: Absolutely, Andrew, but both teams making good yardage in these conditions. Reece Walsh already shown that he's going to bring some unpredictability. Will it work or will it work against them?
0: So now the Panthers take it up over their 30-metre line, set of field, 31 out from their own goal line, in fact. Played by To'o. It comes left to right, Liotta away to Liam Martin.
2: Oh, a barnstorming run. Ran straight over the top of Ezra Mann. Taken seven short of halfway. Now comes back centre field left, Liotta. He swarmed upon three defenders, force him onto the deck very quickly. About three short of halfway. Willison was one of them in there, along with Corey Pakes. Kick on the last by Cleary. Down to the short side left. Taken by Reece Walsh. 22 out from his own goal line. Big step by Walsh through one. Now Feld 28 out from his own goal line. No score. Nearly 3 minutes gone. You with Matt Elliott, Ruan Sims. I'm Andrew Moore. NRL Thursday on ABC Sport. Brisbane 15 short of halfway. Ezra Mann dummy half. Got a short pass right to Dean Mariner. He's going to be taken 6 metres short of halfway. And a couple of defenders are in there. Papali'i and Yo. Now right up the middle. Pakes caught. 2 metres inside Penrith territory. The ball played. Walsh works it right to Reynolds. Dummy to kick. Takes on the defence. Hitting a jarring tackle. 36 metres out from the line. 15 in from touch. Western side. Played now to Ricky. Goes left to Walsh. Push the kick down to the fullback. Edwards with the take. The chase is headed by Staggs. 5 out from the Penrith goal line. No score. 3.5 and it's gone. And a penalty. Oh, no, the ball's been lost by Dylan Edwards getting up to play just to your right on the touchline, Ruan Singh. Well, hang on. I'll try that again. No, there's something doing down there. I think the rain has caused a gremlin in the system, Matthew.
1: Oh, I love a gremlin.
2: Can you fix that? You're very good technically.
1: Well, that same gremlin just got to Dylan Edwards there, because as he got to his feet to play the ball, he dropped it cold there, and it gives the Broncos a real opportunity here. 10 metres out of scrum, and they've done it on the 10-metre line, Andrew.
2: They go from right to left. Reynolds at first receiver, then on to Mam. He's going to be taken. 9 out from the Penrith line. No score, but first opportunity. Brisbane from a rare Dylan Edwards mistake. Pakes goes left to Reynolds, turns it back on the inside as Brisbane still 10 metres out from the goal line. Ball played now by Piakura. Comes open side right for the Broncos. 3 short of halfway. Penrith's defence holding firm on the goal line. Now the ball played by Carrigan. Goes right to Reynolds. Away to Walsh. Plays it out the back. Through hands to Staggs. He beat one player, McLean. Now put to the ground. 5 out from the goal line. 5 in from touch by Jenkins. Comes right to left. Reece Walsh away to Reynolds. Turns it into Payne. Haas. Haas right up the centre he goes. Stands in the tackle. 9 out from the Penrith line. Last tackle, Broncos. No score on the board. It comes right to Reynolds, a little ding kick flying through. Ricky, he gets there just in from the dead ball line to get the try. First points to Brisbane after a perfect kick from Adam Reynolds. And hasn't he been missed by the Broncos? Little stab kick and flying through. Jordan Ricky to score the try. Brisbane 4, Penrith 0, 5 minutes 15 gone, Padre.
1: Yeah, well, an impeccable set

0: there. And was it Adam Reynolds or Reece Walsh that kicked that ball, Andrew? It was Reece Walsh that put the ball on his foot. Reynolds was on the left-hand side of the ruck, got a lot of attention. Reece Walsh just dinked it down onto his right foot, and Jordan Rickey's chase there was absolutely perfect.
1: Yeah, he managed to get in front of Casey McLean to get it down. Brisbane 4, Penrith 0. 5 minutes and 40 seconds gone. Repairs are underway for the for Roo's mic down there, so we'll get down to her when we can.
0: Do you need a hand? Because
1: if there's anything you could do...
0: Yeah, I'll just whip down.
1: We're lucky tonight because we not only have our man of sound, Dennis, but we've got help. Antonia's here on debut with us.
2: 1 minute, Adam.
1: Ellis is here on debut with us.
0: Well, everything will be fixed.
1: I assume so.
0: Dennis has no chance down there, but I feel in safe hands here.
1: That's right. Up here, we're okay. So here's Adam Reynolds, 21 metres out, 16 in from the western touchline. Brisbane 4, Penrith 0. Seemed like the rain's got a little heavier since we kicked off. Reynolds, right foot kicker, moves in, strikes it. It's heading towards the post. That's a shocker from Adam Reynolds. Normally such a clean striker of the footy, but this one was low trajectory and across the face, no goal. So a miss here for the Broncos, but they do score first to lead Penrith 4-0 after 6 minutes and 31 seconds. And it all came from a mistake from the most unlikely of sources in Dylan Edwards.
0: Absolutely, Andrew. And it's another little preview there of the whole game is how important kicking game is. Because you're probably not going to get across the line too often by getting into space because the ball movement's slower. So those types of kicks will be crucial tonight.
1: Michael Carrianis has just sent me a text saying, Maury, what about the score in the AFL? So I've just had a look and it's Geelong 26 leading St Kilda 0. Thanks for the heads up, Michael. Here's the kickoff from Brisbane with it. 16 out from their own goal line as it comes right edge for the Broncos. And look, at close to full strength, if not full strength, this Brisbane team still should be really good. They're on their 30-metre line. The try scorer, Rickey, plays it to Pakes. Goes to the left. Walsh away to Ezra Mam. Takes on the defence himself and caught 31 out from his own line. 20 in from touch eastern side at the northern end. Pakes goes right to Pat Carrigan. And Carrigan is going to be held in the tackle, 13 short of halfway. 4-0 Broncos, 7 minutes, 10 seconds gone. Pakes, they work it left to right. An inside ball back to Payne Haas. He's tackled 3 short of halfway. Last tackle, Brisbane. And they go left side to Reece Walsh. Kicks it just his own side of halfway. Dropping back Dylan Edwards, nearly far enough to get a set restart from the 20. But he has to field it in the field of play. Brings it back into the chase. 14 out from the Penrith goal line. 4-0 Brisbane. Penrith with the footy now. And this will be a tough set as Cleary goes left to Brian To'o. And he's caught in centre field. 19 metres out from his own goal line. In a dummy half, Freddie Lussick. Goes left to Tom Jenkins. 25 tries on the year for Tom Jenkins. The snowy head winger. And Milky's caught 27 out from his own line. Lussick works it left. Tackle made here. About 31 metres out from the Penrith goal line. And that time it was on McLean. Back to the centre of the park. They go through Yeo. It's caught 11 short of halfway. I tell you what, Brisbane's doing a great job controlling play right in the middle of the field. Cleary puts up a midfield kick down to the wing of Carapani with a catch down low. Job well done by him. 32 out from the Brisbane line. 11 in from the eastern touchline. 8 minutes 20 gone first half. Brisbane 4, Penrith 0.
0: Yeah, Brisbane absolutely winning the field position, Andrew. And when Reece Walsh starts getting things to happen for him, you start to get nervous, don't you? And he's had a couple of kicks that have been perfect. And his contribution with the ball and under the high ball has been spot on.
1: So now the Broncos work at short side right with this 4 points to nil lead. Here's another bustling run. Gets them to within 7 of halfway. Staggs plays it. They go short side right. Walsh got the ball away to Reynolds. Throws it on the ground. A great effort. Casey McLean to get there first. He dives in it after a rare mistake from Adam Reynolds. Too short of halfway. Plays the ball to Talangi. Goes right to Papali'i. And Isaiah's going to be claimed about 3 or 4 metres in Brisbane territory. Broncos 4, Penrith 0. 9 minutes gone here at Western Sydney Stadium. Dummy half is Lussick. Centre field right to Dylan Edwards. He will be burning after that mistake. Getting to his feet at his own end, which cost his team the first try. Plays it 40 out, Lussick. Sends it right edge, Leota. He's caught 33 metres out from the Brisbane line. Now Lussick, centre field left to Cleary. Then got a short pass away. And hitting the ball up, Lindsay Smith. Taken 23 out from the Broncos line. Lussick on the last. Goes centre field right to Cleary. Kicks across his body, well short of the goal line. Looking for Jenkins with the catch, but he's surrounded. Flicked it out the back door. Isaiah Papali'i puts in a little left foot stat kick. And it goes straight over the western touch line. So it'll be a

0: Play the ball for Brisbane and a changeover. 10 metres out from their own goal line. 4-0 in favour of Brisbane. 10 minutes gone.
1: Well, you talk about poise, Andrew. And you know, even though they conceded a try through that error, just Penrith never get out of their system. They just sit there. They put pressure on. Can the Broncos continue to respond coming out of their own territory? That's the big question.
0: So now it is Brisbane with it. 10 out from same goal line with this 4-0 lead. The early try to Jordan Rickey. Now here's a strong run by Pierre Koura. He's caught 20 out from his own line. 10 in from touch eastern side. Played to Ezra Mam. He works the ball open side right as Brisbane still just short of the 30-metre line. Played now by Shibasaki to Pakes. Goes right to Carrigan, away to Reynolds, to Walsh. Then to Staggs. He got straight through McLean. They've got a pass away back to Walsh. He's going to be claimed now. Metre inside Penrith territory. 15 in for the Western touchline by Jenkins and Lindsay Smith. It comes centre field left to Willison. Puts his back into the defence of Leota and Yo. Held 39 out from the Penrith line. Played on the last Pakes. Goes right Reynolds. The kick from 36 metres out. He's tackled high by Papali'i. Kick taken by Edwards with 1 foot in the in-goal area. A very smart play by Edwards. 20-metre tap for Penrith. 7 tackles set. Edwards takes the tap himself and gets to his own 30-metre line. 4-0 Broncos, 11 minutes, 15 gone. You're with Matt Elliott. And at the moment, silent Ruan Sims due to rain damage. I'm Andrew Moore. How are you going fixing the problem, Matty, with that microphone?
1: Yeah, I reckon I've just about got it sorted, Andrew.
0: How good are you with it?
1: Just screwdriver. Just stick with
0: me. Here's Brian To'o up the middle. He's held right on halfway. Pakes was there with Haas. Played to Lussick. Goes left. Lindsay Smith away to Isaiah Papali'i. He's on the deck. 9 metres in Brisbane territory. 19 in from the Western touchline, courtesy of Carrigan and Reynolds. Played to Lussick. Goes to the right. Smith to Yo. Then to Cleary to Edwards. Edwards, he's rounded up. This defence from Brisbane is awesome. It was Ezra Mann that time. 34 metres out from the goal line. Plays it. It goes left to Cleary. Cut out ball away to Yo. Shot ball to Lindsay Smith. Hit and spin. Got the pass back to Cleary. Puts it on the toe, but it's far too deep from Nathan Cleary. Now he's claiming it was touched at and played at by Brisbane and therefore should be a Penrith ball where it went over the touchline. 12 metres out, we're going to check it. Here's Todd Smith.
2: Grant, captain's charge from Penrith. On-field ruling that it wasn't played at by Brisbane. Penrith charging.
0: And Nathan Cleary, he signalled to the referee immediately. 12 minutes, 17 gone. Brisbane 4, Penrith 0.
3: Those rules just gone.
2: What's that?
0: And it's a kick from Nathan Cleary.
4: And Adam Reynolds extends his leg and plays at the ball.
0: So it's going to be a successful challenge for Penrith. And to play the ball 12 out
4: the ball
0: from the
4: then
0: Brisbane
4: goes
0: line.
4: Into touch. This is off the Brisbane Broncos. The challenge by Penrith is successful.
0: I'm going to see if your technical work is good, Matthew. Down to the touchline. Fingers crossed, Ruan.
5: Am I back?
0: Yeehaw!
5: Yeah, she's back, baby. Penrith have got to play the ball midfield here, but Nathan Cleary very rarely gets those kicks wrong. I knew straight away there was interference from the Broncos, and they're on the push here, the Penrith Panthers.
0: No interference on your line, and they get a set restart. Penrith as well, the first of the game, 5 metres out from the goal line, and now a Bronco player has hit the deck and
2: tackle
0: can't
2: one.
0: Get up.
2: Tackle one, mate.
0: Looks like it might be Pierre Koura. Who's been rolled onto his back.
2: Thanks, mate.
0: Scoreline after 12 and a half minutes, Brisbane 4, Penrith 0. And he was very quick, wasn't he, the referee to call time off.
1: One of those hips into the side of your head, Andrew. So you'll definitely have to get a HIA for that. And the fact that he stayed down like he did in real discomfort, I can't see him staying on the field.
0: And yet it is Brendan Pierre Koura, the player, who's now to his feet, going through an on-field HIA assessment.
2: What do you think,
0: it is Brisbane 4, Penrith 0. Okay. After a little stab kick led to a Jordan Rickey try, not converted by Adam Reynolds. Pierre Koura, he was looking like he's going back to the defensive line, but no, he's coming off for an HIA. And coming onto the field for the Broncos will be Preston Rickey. So we'll have a couple of Rickeys out there. And Penrith still has the footy. One play into the set, only 7 metres out from the Broncos' goal line. I reckon the crowd swelled to about 13,000 or so in very wet conditions. As now Penrith go to the left to Lange, turns it into McLean. Starts away to his right. Then he straightens, does Casey. And he's felled on his back, 9 metres out from the Brisbane line, right in front of the northern goalpost. Play to Lussick, goes to the right. Nathan Cleary holds it up out the back. Dylan Edwards, brilliant pass to Brian. He's over to score the northeast corner. Clinically done by Penrith. great balls from Cleary and Dylan Edwards and Brian To'o with a finish. 13 minutes gone. Penrith 4, Brisbane 4. Kick to come, Panthers.
1: Yeah, the Panthers move straight to the middle of the field there, Andrew, and have shaped both sides of the ruck, but they move the ball to their right-hand side. And Cleary's poise there. He just holds the line up by moving slow rather than going at the line quickly. And as you said, Andrew, Dylan Edwards' promotion of the ball out the back was absolutely perfectly timed. As soon as Brian To'o got that ball, you know what the result was going to be.
0: Yeah, Brian To'o, he hasn't had a great try-scoring season, but that was never in doubt. Touchline, Ruan Sims.
5: Well, I've just got some bad news for the Brisbane Broncos. Piakura has been ruled as a Category 1 HIA. He will not return tonight, and he'll have 11 days stand down, so he'll miss next week as well. But from the Panthers, I think this is just a really good attacking movement. It's that tempo running of Nathan Cleary. The Broncos had 5-5. They had the right defensive split, but just the brilliance. I'm just watching it in slow-mo here, where he drops a player under, uses his tempo to slow and pull the defence into him, hits Dylan Edwards, and those hands were crisp like a Fuji apple from Dylan Edwards.
3: Like a what?
1: A Fuji apple.
3: Is that a red one?
5: No, they're a crisp one.
3: Oh.
5: I didn't want to say Granny Smith because it's common. Like, Fuji sounded cool.
0: It does sound cool. Here's the kick now coming. Didn't know what it was, but it sounded cool.
1: You don't know what a Fuji apple is?
0: No.
1: Nor do I.
0: Here's a kick from Cleary, 20 metres out, but I do know this, Matthew, it sounds cool. Here's Cleary right near the touchline, 4-4 the score. Moves in, you can hear the sound effect, he strikes and likes it, kicks the goal. Magnificent strike from Nathan Cleary, and Penrith now in front, the Panthers 6, the Broncos 4. Here at Western Sydney Stadium, NRL Thursday on ABC Sport.
1: Are you right there? Well, what I'll do is, while Andrew's having a little bit of a cough there, is when Roo talks about Nathan Cleary's tempo, he actually slows down, which is very, very reverse engineering what the opposition are expecting. So they come further forward and draw to him. So that's what he does.
3: They choked on the Fuji Granny Smith.
1: Do you need me to call this game again?
0: I do not. Here's the kickoff taken by Talangi. He goes right to Lindsay Smith and he's caught 14 out from his own line around the grounds. Quarter time in the AFL. Couple of goals to St Kilda. Geelong leading 26 points to 12. So now Penrith work at 23 metres out from their own goal line. It's played in centre field to Lussick. He moves it away right, Liotta. Going to be tackled on his own 30-metre line. It comes away left now to Isaiah Yeo up the middle. He's felled 11 short of halfway. Penrith in front now, 6-4. Played to Lussick. Short ball left to Dylan Edwards. Plays it out the back to Lungi away. Isaiah Papali'i cut out pass to Jenkins on halfway. Runs away from Reynolds, then straightens and caught. 6 metres in Brisbane territory. 18 in from the Western touchline. Caught there by Jordan Rickey and Preston Rickey. Kick downfield by Nathan Cleary. Allowed to bounce by the Broncos. It sits on its point. Tap back to Isaiah Papali'i. Short side left to Tom Jenkins. Put in a little stab kick. Recovered now by the Broncos. Pass out the back to Reece Walsh. And Walsh is going to be taken by Yohan Lussick. About 13 out from the Brisbane line. Penrith up 6 points to 4. 15 minutes, 40 seconds gone. Now it's Mam at dummy half. He goes left to Carapani, who's tackled 19 out from his own goal line. Centre field, northern end. Ezra Mann, short ball, right they go. As they, you can hear those great sound effects set up by Dennis and the crew there of the bodies hitting the winger, Dean Mariner. Down comes left away to Preston Rickey. He's hit solidly again, 30 out from his own line. 19 in from the Western touchline. Ball played to Corey Pace. Goes left, Carrigan to Walsh. Cut out pass. Out the supporters, Brisbane get to within 13 of halfway. Now played, and a left foot kick from Reece Walsh. Drills it. Dylan Edwards did very well to get there on the fly. 8 out from his own line, very near the eastern touchline. Returns it up to the 20, and he's collared 24 out from his own line by the chase headed by Xavier Willison. 6 metres in from touch on the eastern side. Played to To'o. Goes left to Alamotti. He's wrapped up 32 out from his own line. Penrith with a footy and with a 6 points to 4 lead. They come centre field left to To'o. He's tackled 10 short of halfway. 20 in from the eastern touchline. Dummy half is Freddie Lussick again. Goes open side left. Moses Liotta with the carry into Pakes. Just short of halfway. Play quickly to Lussick. Short side right to Cleary. Away to Liam Martin. Martin is felled about 32 out from the Brisbane line. 6 in from the eastern touchline. Played on the last. Lussick goes left. Cleary tackled as he kicked it. Down it goes. Reece Walsh. Great catch in the wet by Reece Walsh. flying high above the pack. 13 out from his own line, 17 gone. 6-4, Panthers lead Broncos.
1: Andrew, we can talk about the conditions all we like, but what about the quality of play that we're getting to witness here from these two elite teams? This is an incredible game of footy in this weather.
0: Now the Broncos take it up over their 10, but they're only 12 out from their own goal line. Dummy half Adam Reynolds goes left away to Shibasaki. He's caught 19 out from his own line on play 4. 18 in from the eastern touchline. Pake, centre field right. Reynolds with a let's get out of here kick. Low trajectory. Bounces on the Penrith 40. Sits up for Tom Jenkins. 29 out from his own line for Penrith. He returns it. Tries to get on the outside of Mariner, but felled. 10 short of halfway. 5 in from the western touchline. Dummy half to Lungy. Goes right to McLean. He's surrounded. And he's shoved back 5 or 6 short of halfway. 15 in from the western touchline. 18 minutes gone. And the scoreline 6-4 to the Panthers. 1 try apiece. Now Dylan Edwards, good acceleration, caught 4 metres in Brisbane territory, and put to the ground by Reynolds. Now they come left away to Lungy, steps into Carrigan and two others. Reynolds there also, 34 out from the Brisbane line, 15 in from the western touchline, 2 tackles left. Penrith comes to Lindsay Smith, he's straight past 1 Lindsay Smith but had no support. Now taken, 19 out from the goal line, played on the last, it comes to the right to Cleary, stab kick, ricochet rabbit, Cleary will pick it up, it's not ruled, 6 more, Cleary's tackle lost it and it's deemed a knock on. This might be another challenge. Dylan Edwards just looks flabbergasted with his arms stretched, saying, you kidding, he played at it, sir. But no challenge this time. Down to the touchline, Roo.
5: Well, at the moment, there's some really great defence by both teams. And I tell you what's been really impressive to me, aside from the lack of errors, has been the kick pressure on the kickers on very last. That's why Adam Reynolds went for the early one to try and turn the Panthers around.
0: So now Katoni Staggs plays it. Ruan Sims down there on the touchline. Brisbane centre field. Their own 30-metre line. Here comes right edge this time to Jordan Rickey. He's collected mid-quarter halfway, Brisbane territory. Running left to right as you look at your radio. It comes to the left, Carrigan to Mam. Short ball away to support Preston Rickey. Or is it Willison? Willison tackled, 3 short of halfway. Now Haas, centre field. Courageous tackle down low by Lussick and two others. 8 metres in Penrith territory. Left foot kick on the last by Walsh. It looks deep off the boot. Bounces, hits the crossbar. Work to do for Edwards. Got there just ahead of Ezra Mam. Ended up being a stroke of genius there from Rhys Walsh. And Penrith has it 4 out from its own line. 20 minutes gone. Penrith 6, Brisbane 4 is now Jenkins. He's collected 10 metres out from his own goal line.
1: I can tell you, Rhys Walsh's kicking game tonight's been unbelievable. But Dylan Edwards' actual positional play as a fullback is why he's one of the best in the game, Andrew. He's absolutely brilliant.
0: Casey McLean, good run from dummy half. Tackled 32 out from his own line by Carrigan and Haas. 20 in from the western touchline. Lussick sends it right to Lindsay Smith, who's been terrific in the first quarter of the game. He's upended here, 10 metres short of halfway. Last tackle, Penrith. Who leads 6-4, Lussick goes right, Cleary from inside the 40, low trajectory kick near the eastern touchline, Walsh bends down low, picks it up, I was going to say contemplated a 25-metre pass, did more than that, did just that to Dean Mariner, tackled 26 out from his own line, played to Walsh, goes right stag, straight past Lindsay Smith, straight through Lussick, and now rounded up 8 short of halfway by Yeo, 20 in from the western touchline, and one of those Penrith clothes, Lindsay Smith down in back play. Here's Brisbane in centre field now. 1 metre in Penrith territory. Ball played. They come to the right side. Walsh, a double cutout pass to Mariner. Steps in field into Jenkins and McLean. And he's taken 11 metres in Penrith's half. 7 in from the western touchline. Dummy half Staggs. He sends the ball open side left to Jordan Rickey. Crashes there into Papali'i and Yeo. And upended about 27 away from the Penrith line. 14 in from touch western side. On the last Pakes. Goes left to Walsh. Left foot kick. This might be more off the side of his boot. Coming down short of the line. Tuttle couldn't get there. Still the last tackle for the Broncos. They have a 12 metres out. Change over. Penrith hold on. And they'll get the ball back for another set. 18 minutes 30 left in the half. Penrith 6, Brisbane 4. And Ruan Sims, other than the one Dylan Edwards error, the ball, and I think one toss away from Adam Reynolds, the ball handling's been unbelievable. Hang
2: captain's on. Captain's challenge.
5: But there's a captain's challenge here.
2: A handover. They're challenging, claiming Penrith knocked on.
0: Okay, so this is a challenge from the Broncos with 18 minutes and 17 seconds left in the half. I'll come to you as soon as we have resolution.
4: Kick chase has been cleared. Brian Tuttle plays at the ball and knocks it forward.
0: He did. That was a blatant knock-on. I'm not sure the refs missed that. That was straight off his arm.
4: Gemma Shibasaki then gains possession. And the tackle is complete there for tackle zero. The challenge by Brisbane is successful.
0: So it's just a new set for Brisbane, 14 out. Sorry, Ru, back down to you.
5: Yeah, no, I believed it was knocked on by To'o straight away. So Broncos, and I have to say, their ruck recognition has been top shelf. They're really starting to carve apart the ruck defence of the Penrith Panthers, and that's not something you see every day. It's very impressive.
0: Scott Sorensen now on the field for Penrith. And wouldn't you know it, as soon as I crossed down to Ru, talking about mistake-free footy, there's a mistake from To'o. Down Brisbane, only 7 metres out, trailing 6 points to 4. Pakes comes to the right. Reynolds, short ball to Jordan Rickey, who scored the first try of the game. Papali'i is in there with Talangi. And down he goes, 7 metres out from the Penrith goal line. He'll play the ball, set, restart, given away by Penrith as they normally do. Comes to Walsh, goes away left to Reynolds, then through hands to Mann. He got the ball to Shevisaki. He's put to the ground, 4 metres out for the goal line. Played now, they come open side right as Reman takes on the defence. He's caught there out wide by Martin and also To'o. 7 out for the goal line. Here's a wayward pass from dummy half. Comes away to Pakes, turns it into Payne Haas. Great strong run by Haas as ever, but he's on the deck 8 metres out from the Penrith goal line. Plays the ball now to Pakes. Spins it away right to Carrigan, who threw it along the ground. Scooped up brilliantly by Walsh. Got the ball away, Stagg. Straight pass McLean, and it carries Edwards over the line. Poor miss by McLean. Great strong running by Katoni Staggs. And once again, for the second time, Penrith pay the price for not being able to catch a kick. Dylan Edwards put down the first one. Now Brian To'o, and Katoni Staggs explodes through Casey McLean to score. 23 minutes gone. Brisbane back in front. Broncos 8, Penrith 6, Matthew Elliott.
1: Yeah, well, it all started with the bounce pass, Andrew, that we often talk about from Pat Garrigan. It went along the ground and that created hesitation in the Panthers. It was just checking out this. Yeah, it's not a double movement there. It's certainly momentum that gets him across the line. Ooh. Is his foot still in play there? They're double checking this, but a beautiful pass from Reece Walsh.
0: I think that's okay.
1: That's a try.
0: Yeah, I say try. Matt says try. What say you, Rowan Sims?
5: T-R-Y.
0: Nice. Tell you what, that two mistakes from Penrith and Brisbane's done well, Ruta, make them pay.
5: Yeah, they're very expensive errors, and yeah, not something, like I said before, not something we see every day. Their ruck has been fractured, and I think that's what the Broncos have really taken advantage of. Try has been confirmed. Let's listen to the ref.
2: But, yeah, if it's a touch later, I'm telling you, it will be a penalty, OK? All right. It's all confirmed, Adam.
5: So this is about the kick pressure that I was talking about before, which has been on point from both teams, and Adam Reynolds just trying to plant a seed like all good captains do.
0: And halfbacks. So, the ball handling, as I say, has been really good.
2: Yeah.
0: The completions for Penrith, 11 out of 13 sets. The two mistakes from Edwards and from To'o led to tries. And Brisbane's at 92%. That's 11 from their 12 sets. So, really high-quality game of footy for the first 24 minutes. Here's Adam Reynolds, 24 out, half a metre in from the western touchline. Do you want to back him in here after a shocking kick first up? Here's Reynolds now. Right from touch, he strikes. Oh, that's awful too. This time out to the right, and Reynolds' head's bowed. He can't believe it. That's two shockers in a row. He's none from two. Brisbane, 2-1. Broncos 8, Penrith 6, 15 minutes 41 to go in the first half here at Western Sydney Stadium. Around the grounds in the AFL, second quarter, Geelong 34, leading St Kilda 12. Two games in Sydney tomorrow. Coverage begins on ABC Listen from 5:30. Through the roof pre-game show, and then at 6 o'clock, Cronulla Sutherland taking on Newcastle. Two top eight teams, two top four hopefuls. And then the Sydney Roosters, who fit that bracket, taking on a Melbourne Storm team at the Sydney Football Stadium that will now be without Cam Munster for at least 4 weeks because of a knee injury that requires surgery. And you wonder whether Melbourne's season is going to come to a very rare premature end. As now Brisbane has the footy, about 18 out from their own line on play two. Having regained an 8-6 lead, Jordan Rickey plays it, comes to the left, Walsh away to Mann, who's busy taking the line, but he was upended heavily on his own 20. In fact, it's a penalty conceded by Penrith. 20 out from the Brisbane line is Lusick and Cleary. So that is the first penalty of the game, and it goes to Brisbane on their own 20-metre line after 25 minutes.
1: You can't really argue with it, Andrew. He did put him past that, not the horizontal, but it was an unsafe tackle. You know, nothing more will be heard of that, but again, it just allows... Oh, no, it's on report.
0: No, it's Nathan Cleary, the player on report.
1: And the big thing with this, Andrew, was field position. Obviously, Brisbane get to kick the ball out of it. And Reece Walsh, God, he's been hammering the ball tonight as he does there and gets them up to halfway.
0: So, I'll say that that's a big kick. It's even about 5 or 6 metres beyond halfway.
1: Wow.
0: Where the flag of Belinda Sharp goes up. Two balls on the field. So, Cleary on report. For a lifting tackle. Ezra Mann sends it left to right. Comes out to Ricky. And Jordan's tackle, 5 metres in Penrith territory, 20 in from the western touchline. Plays the ball now to Corey Pakes, goes left to Reynolds, turns it into Preston Rickey. Good run, he's caught now, 38 out from the Panthers' goal line. Rain continues here at Western Sydney Stadium. Pakes to the right to Reece Walsh, takes on Papali'i, hit and spin, back to Pakes he goes. Then links up with Adam Reynolds, turns it on the inside, and now up the middle goes Haas over the 30. Lusick, one of three defenders there to make the tackle. And also coming in there was Liam Henry on the field for Penrith. They go to the right. Carrigan to a juggling Walsh to Staggs. Oh, McLean misses him again, Casey McLean. Missed him three times now. Staggs comes back in field, caught by Papali'i and McLean. 18 out from the goal line. Staggs looks in great form so far tonight. Now it's Carrigan. He's going to be up the middle, turns his back onto the defence. Hits the deck, 11 out from the Penrith line. Last tackle, Brisbane leading 8-6. Pakes, centre field left to Reynolds. Dummy the kick, got it away to Walsh to Willison. Big Xavier's tackled 7 metres out from the goal line. And Penrith's defence hold firm. Great tackle around the legs by Nathan Cleary. And it remains Brisbane 8, Penrith 6, 26.5 minutes gone in the first half. As now Penrith take it 15 out from their own line.
1: Yeah, that was a great defensive set because they was asked a lot of questions there by the Broncos. Just listening to you call, Andrew, where you hear the players that the Broncos have got on the field tonight. There's a lot of strike out there and they've shown up.
0: So now Penrith, Matthew, have it 14 short of halfway. Trailing 8-6, Alamotti plays the ball to Lusick. Spins it left away to Henry. And Liam Henry, good leg drive, but now he's down. 2 metres short of halfway. Courtesy of Preston Rickey and Jordan Rickey. Kick downfield by Lusick. Not a really good kick. Good sliding catch by Carapani. Brings it back over the 30. And he's going to be pushed back to that 30-metre line. So Brisbane more than holding its own. Payne Haas is coming from the field down for the Broncos. Repeating that one player has left the field already. Coming on for the Broncos, by the way, is Ben Tolte in 15. Jordan Rickey went for an HIA Category 1 not to return. Brisbane now on halfway, 10 in from the eastern touchline. They send it open side right, 6 metres in Penrith territory. Ball played by Shevisaki to Pakes. Goes right to Reynolds. Dummies in, goes out to Walsh. Turned it into Ezra Mam, but he's taken about 36 out from the line. Great tackle head on there by Isaiah Papali'i. Now to Walsh. Puts up a left foot kick on the last tackle into the raindrop. Dylan Edwards against Mam. Ball knocked on, I fancy, by Edwards again. He's having a shock at Dylan Edwards. Comes left to Carrigan. They might score. All the way left, Shibasaki. He's tackled 10 out for the line. 14 in from touch. Eastern side. Another great kick from Reece Walsh. They work it right. Tolte. He's only two out from the goal line. Great chance for Brisbane to increase its lead right here. Ball played to Pakes. Comes to the right, Reynolds. Plays out the back to Carrigan. Then through hands. Brisbane get to within 8 metres of the goal line. Defence comes, courtesy of Talangi. Now comes open side left away for the Brisbane side to Preston Rickey. May have got them mixed up. It was Pierre Kura who left the field of the HIA, not Jordan Rickey. Rickey's still out there. As now Brisbane get to within 10 metres of the goal line. Ball's going to be played now by Reynolds. They swing it to the right. Pakes away to Reece Walsh. Put in a little right foot stab kick again. McLean dives on it and has it. Is he pushed back in goal? He was, but he was already grounded. So it's a penalty going to Penrith. A half a metre out from the Penrith line. 10 in from touch. Southwest corner. 29 minutes gone. Brisbane 8, Penrith 6. Down to the touchline. Rowan Sims, all the plays in front of you at the moment.
5: Yeah, well, the Panthers definitely needed that penalty. There's a lot of hands on hips at the moment. And I can just see Dylan Edwards remonstrating with the referee. Quite agitated at the moment. I actually believe that came off a Brisbane Broncos hand before it touched Dylan Edwards. I think that's probably what he was having a chat to him about. But the Broncos, their tails are up at the moment, aren't they?
0: Yeah, certainly are looking very, very good. Here's the tap. But can they do it for 80 minutes against the top of the table team? I guess that's the question. Papali'i, he's caught on play one, 27 out from his own line by Preston Rickey and Ben Tolte. Here's a set restart. coming now for the Penrith Panthers. Their second of the night. 33 out from their own line. Ball play. Here's another one. Back to back as it comes to the...

0: the right edge. And within eight of halfway. So 3-1 the set restarts to Pitt. Dylan Edwards, centre of the ground, makes it into Brisbane territory by about 3 metres. He's going to be taken here by Carrigan and also Preston Rickey. It comes right to Sorensen. Right foot set by Sorensen. He's over the 30, the 20, over the 10-metre line. Sorensen, he's going to slide over and score one of the best tries of his career. Although the referee is not certain he's got it down. Let's have a listen.
1: Have no try. Confirmed, held up, tackle three, Scott Sorensen.
0: That would have been an incredible try by our colleague Scott Sorensen. He slid from about 4 metres out. Mariner was
2: Scott
0: in there.
2: Scott Sorensen slides into the end goal.
0: He's up, the ball's up on the legs of
2: the
0: Mariner.
2: Ball remains up the entire time.
0: Oh, he doesn't get it there.
2: Referee then blows his whistle. Scott Sorensen is held up. We have a decision.
0: Dean Mariner, I reckon Matt could be an Olympic rower after he managed to keep his legs in that prone position.
3: Absolutely. Both feet under the ball he had there, not because the ball actually slid over his feet. But Sorensen there identified that the Broncos had the wrong split. They had a 50-50 on the field, which should be 5-5, but there's only four defenders there. He dummied, went straight up the back of the ruck. Can they finish it off?
0: Well, he plays it 10 metres out. It comes right to Nathan Cleary. Cut out ball away to To'o, in away from the eastern wing. And he's going to be caught initially by Mam and also Shevisaki, 6 metres out from the goal line. Now it comes away to the left. Cleary got a short ball onto support right in centre field. Tackle made on Henry, 10 metres out. Last tackle, Penner trailing by two. Goes left to Cleary, crossfield kick. Again, well short of the goal line. The ball flies off something and over the western touchline at Adam Reynolds. So it came off a Brisbane Broncos foot and flew away. Dean Mariner was the player coming in to contest the foot. He hit his foot and then just went way up in the sky, and Reynolds coming across near the corner post knocked it over the touchline.
3: He's been watching too much of the World Cup, Andrew. That was an overhead kick to get the ball in goal there, but unfortunately...

0: gives it away, diving over to score in the corner. Brian, Tony reloads and fires the imaginary arrow into the crowd for Jai Arrow and his family. 8 minutes to go in the half. Second try of the night to Brian Toll. And now Penrith back in front in a wonderful game in the wet. Penrith 10, Brisbane 8. Toll's got a double.
1: From almost a replay of the first try, Andrew, from the middle of the field. Cleary gets the ball, straightens up, passes the ball out the back to Dylan Edwards, does a face pass, hits Brian To'o, and as soon as he gets the ball, you know what the result was going to be. So it just shows how committed to their systems the Panthers are.
0: So Brian To'o gets a double tonight. That's now 11 on the year in 15 games. Touchline, Ruan Sims.
2: There was another beautifully worked play off the back of some really good pressure. When Nathan Cleary goes around to that left edge and puts the ball up for Milky Jenkins, it's always going to be a really good contest. And if they don't get the ball back, they'll get a result some other way. But I tell you what, they look so slick when they're attacking from midfield. And Nathan Cleary is the real key to that one. He and Dylan Edwards, when they link up together, like you've both said upstairs, a try just seems inevitable.
0: That was such a repeat of the first try, wasn't it? So the scoreline, 10-8 to Penrith, 6 minutes 47 seconds left.
1: Two Fuji apples for the Panthers.
0: Oh, I know. Tell you what, I've been doing some research on Fuji apples.
1: Oh, did you get that as well?
0: Well, you don't want to sound like a know-it-all, but I'll tell you something about them after this kick. Because, you know, they're renowned for their exceptional sweetness, their dense juiciness, a bit like our man Sam Dennis Carnahan, and their crisp texture. That's what I think of when I think Fuji apples. Here's Cleary from touch, strikes it, heading towards the post, but no goal, he misses near side. He is one goal from two attempts, but it's Penrith back in front. Penrith 10, Brisbane 8, 6 minutes 30 left in the half. Have I done the Fuji apple justice, Ruan Sims, in your view?
2: Yeah, absolutely. I mean, that's why I threw it out there, because everyone knows Granny Smith apples are crispy, but no one really knows the Fuji, and I just like to bring a little bit of education to the game as well.
0: I reckon, Roo, you've got to go back to about the 1930s when they were first developed in Japan. Because that was the first thing I thought of when you said Fuji apple was Japan. So here's the kickoff. Coming from Reece Walsh. Down it goes, taken 7 or 8 metres out from the goal line by Talangi. Gives it left to right to Liam Henry. And he's put to the ground, 15 out from his own line. So what a game this is in difficult conditions. 10-8 to Penrith. Lussick tends it right to Isaiah Papali'i. And he's tackled 19 out from his own line for the Panthers by Corey Pakes and Patrick Carrigan. Played now and it comes right to Scott Sorensen. He's up over the 30. What about that run where he almost scored? He'll play at 31 out from his own line. Freddie Lussick takes off from dummy half. Gets just over the 40. He'll play at 9 short of halfway. Centre field to Dylan Edwards. Comes left to Isaiah Yeo. He dummy steps. Caught on halfway. Last tackle Penrith. Ball played to Lussick. The kick will come off the right boot of Cleary. It's a floater down to Walsh. Moved a little forward and a little left. Takes a 10 out from his own goal line. They've got the pass away, Carapani. He flies down the touchline, gets away from one. Now he's going to be wrapped up by To'o and Liam Martin and shoved near the eastern touchline and over it. That was dumb. He was on the ground. He was on his back and they couldn't help themselves. They kept shoving him over the touchline, Liam Martin, and a penalty given away. Two Brisbane right on the Broncos 30. 10-8 Penrith lead, 5 minutes 15 left in the half.
1: What about Reece Walsh? He doesn't... What do you think he cares about it's raining? Some of the plays come up, the high-risk play, and so effectively in these conditions has been amazing.
0: We know he's a quintessential rocks and diamonds dude, right? He's got...
1: All diamonds tonight.
0: Thank you. Penrith defending now.
1: And a
0: Brisbane.
1: Fuji apple.
0: Brisbane sick. Oh, he's not going that good. Comes to the right. He's not that crisp. Reynolds, an inside pass now. He held on to it. Carrigan was flying through. 38 metres out from the Penrith line. Dummy half Pakes. Comes back to the right. Ezra Mann. Low trajectory kick. Tony Staggs flying through, but it has too much angle. Goes over the western touch line. 10 metres out from the Penrith goal line. So the Panthers will get to play the ball. 4 minutes 30 to go in the half. Penrith 10, Brisbane 8. I'm so impressed with the standard of this game, Matthew.
1: Well, it's like an Origin game, Andrew. You look up at the clock and you go, oh, is it already just 5 minutes to go? Or 4.5 minutes to go? Ezra Mann probably should be running the ball there and let Reece Walsh and Reynolds do the kicking.
0: Now Penrith on play two. To'o played it. And it comes back centre field left. Lindsay Smith back on the field for the Panthers as they're just outside their 20. Comes left Sorensen up to the 30-metre line. That's where he's held up and now.

0: Now on the deck, 30 out from his own line, caught there by Jordan Ricci. Played to Lussett, short side left to Papali'i. Isaiah makes 10 metres, gets to within 10 of halfway, caught by Carrigan and Pakes. Now to the right they work it. Henry got it away to the right, Cleary to Edwards, then an immediate pass to Alamotti. Tried to turn it in for Toto. Oh, that was terrible play by Alamotti. Now Brisbane lose the ball, knock-ons both ways, and referee Todd Smith is going to say first knock-on from Ezra Mann, because as poor as that play was from Alamotti, it did go backwards. So more through good luck than good management. Penrith will get the footy back as now modern-day Melly works its way near the crowd on that eastern side of the field. Mann's there, Henry's there, Payne Haas is there. Who else could I see? Casey McLean?
1: Everyone's there.
0: Everyone's there.
1: It's rigorous cuddling.
0: It is.
1: And I'm not sure what's going to transpire from that other than
0: nothing.
1: What the referee called.
0: It'll come back to be a Penrith ball, but I could hear from here with the mic turned off a run at me emanating from the touchline. Speaking of which, let's go to Yiruan Sims.
2: Well, it was Ezra Mam and Liam Martin initially having words, and Dylan Edwards came over and gave him a little bit of a shove, and that's actually what started it. And the referee is just having a chat to both of them now. But also, just to give you the heads up, Lindsay Smith has returned to the field. He's passed his HIA. He's all good, and it looks like the ball will be staying with the Panthers.
0: Yeah, the knock-on did come from Ezra Mam from that poor pass by Alamotti. Now, what have we got going on now?
1: It's a scrum because
0: okay,
1: it's a knock-on.
0: Right.
1: I wasn't talking to you, I was talking to the ref.
0: Well, I appreciate your candour anyway. That had the crispness, your response, of a Fuji apple.
1: When we said Fuji apple, I was thinking about you being on holidays in Fuji.
0: Here's a scrum to be fed.
1: Oh, sorry.
0: That's even worse than a Gibbsy. And that's saying something. Comes left to Jenkins. Put to the ground.
1: Guilty.
0: 7 metres inside Brisbane territory. The ball played to Lussick. Penrith on the attack, leading 10-8. 3 minutes, 10 seconds left in the half. Comes left to Papali'i. He's caught 39 out from the line by Jordan Ricci. 19 in from the western touchline. Lussick goes right now to Henry. Liam Henry tackled. 29 metres out from the line. 20 in from touch. Haas was in over the top with Carrigan, and they went on with it and they play the ball. Payne Haas penalised. Gee, now an aggressive shovel two on Liam Henry from Payne Haas. Penalty's already gone to Penrith, and this one has a little more vim and vigour in it than the one on the eastern touchline. Players come in from everywhere again with 2 minutes 48 to go in the half.
1: I don't think I've ever seen Payne Haas lose his stuff, ever.
0: Yeah, his cranky pants there, wasn't he? That was quite an aggressive. You don't punch anyone these days, but it was an aggressive shove into Liam Henry.
1: Absolutely, and I wouldn't be feeling comfortable with him being upset with me, albeit, as I said, I've never seen him be distracted before, so he was genuinely upset with whatever was said.
0: So general caution's coming now. Adam Reynolds is called out by Todd Smith, so is Nathan Cleary.
3: I left that one with a push and shove for you to sort it yourselves, and you didn't. The penalties against Payne Hustler coming down the ground, Liam then retaliates. If there's any more coming together of players will sit down, OK? Tell them. Penalty here for Payne Haas.
0: Around the grounds in the AFL, Geelong 49, St Kilda 14 in the second quarter.
1: Good question for you. When the ref says tell them and then calls the penalty and starts playing, when are they supposed to tell them?
0: Well, they're taking a shot for goal now. Tell them now, Matthew.
1: Oh.
0: What would you be doing as coach if you're hearing that said of your captain? You've got to tell them.
1: Well, give me time to tell them.
0: Well, maybe he's giving them time.
1: Or maybe they should get like a loud hailer or something for the... Here, he's a loud hailer and you can just scream out, don't do it anymore, boys.
0: Well, surely Adam Reynolds can just trot back this. No more, boys! That's all he needs to say. Nathan Cleary turns around, gets the ball to take the shot. That's it, boys!
1: That'll do.
0: It's all done.
1: You explained it to me.
0: Well, you're turning something easy into something difficult.
1: Okay, thank you.
0: Here's Cleary. The whole life is not just a Fuji apple. 28 out, 20 in from the western touchline. Penrith 10, Brisbane 8. Just a blanket of lightish rain, but persistent. Here's Cleary. He strikes it, likes it, kicks the goal. So two more points for the Penrith Panthers. He's 2 out of 3. And it is now Penrith leading Brisbane by 12 points to 8 here at Western Sydney Stadium. 95 seconds left in the half. Down to the touchline, Ruan Sims.
2: You know what I think might settle things down a little bit? Just a whole bushel of Fuji apples.
0: I knew you were going somewhere there. You've introduced bushel. Well done. You're happy with that, aren't you, Ru?
2: I am very happy with that, actually.
0: I can hear it. Here's the kickoff coming from Reece Walsh. And he sends the left foot kick down to the southern end of the ground where it's caught free out for the goal line by Talangi. He gives it right to Liam Henry. It crushes straight into Payne Haas. Tackle 15 out from the Penrith goal line. Played to Lussett. Goes right to Papali'i. And the contact in this game is massive. Down he goes on his own 20. Courtesy of Pakes and Haas again. Now to the right, Lindsay Smith. Runs into Carrigan. Pakes involved in the tackle. So too is Willison. They force him like a crab across field. 28 out from the Penrith line. Inside the last minute of this very entertaining first half. As Penrith has it now, Sorensen. He's caught 33 metres out from his own goal line. Plays the ball to Lussick. Spins it left to Cleary. Runs on the line. Double cutout pass to McLean. He's over the 40. Drew his man away to Jenkins down the touchline. Beats one. Puts it on the left foot. The race is on. Reece Walsh on magic. Got there first and then went on a slide like he was off the 10-metre springboard platform at the Olympics. It's 3-metre springboard, isn't it? 10-metre platform. But it was an amazing effort by Reece Walsh nonetheless. And Brisbane survived. They have a 10-out for their own line after brilliant work down the left side of the field by Brisbane. His Stags beats one. Tackle 15 out from his own line. Siren sounds. Short whistle goes. Long whistle to follow. And that ends a terrific first half here on NRL Thursday. Penrith will go into the sheds, leading Brisbane by 12 points to 8. It's 2 tries apiece for Penrith. The try scored by Brian To'o in the 13th and also the 33rd minute. Nathan Cleary, 2 goals from 3 attempts. Nathan Cleary on report for a lifting tackle in the 25th minute. 3 restarts and 1 successful challenge. For Brisbane, tries to Jordan Rickey in the 6th minute. Katoni Staggs in the 23rd. Adam Reynolds, none from 2. 1 quite easy kick that he missed and 1 from the touchline. 1 restart. Penalties are 2 apiece. And at halftime, Penrith 12 leading Brisbane 8. Matthew Elliott, what did you make of it all?
1: Oh, that's a close game. And the stats support that, Andrew. 51% possession of Penrith. They're both at about 83 or 85%. Completion rates, and it's just such a close game. That's a high quality game of footy. They went each other hard there, and the last 5 minutes of that half will determine a lot of what was spoken about at halftime in the sheds. I reckon they'll be talking about using that energy to make sure that we're putting it into our play rather than having tussles with the opposition. It really means a lot to both teams, and you can see it tonight.
0: All right, Ruan Sims watching it in the wet, but gee, it's been a good game, hasn't it?
2: Oh, it certainly has been, and I think you touched on it earlier. It's origin quality and origin-style football. It's been end-to-end. There's been plenty of ball movement considering how wet it is down here on ground, and the playable speed is sitting around 3.7 seconds for both teams, and considering how wet it is, that's very quick, and the fact they haven't made any errors in that ruck space is fantastic. But I tell you what, I'm loving the physicality. I love the kick pressure that I've seen from both teams. I think they're getting it just right tonight.
0: On the text line 0467 920 222, when you put some soap in a hose with some plastic, you get a slip and slide, Maury. What a game. Matthew Elliott says Tamati. Agree, Fuji is a great apple, but I've got two that are better, even more crispy and more sweet when you get a good one. They are the Jazz apple. Well, I'm sitting next to someone who regularly displays jazz hands. And the Kansy apple. Can recommend if you see them about. That's good to know, Nick. So write that down for yourself, please, Matthew. Newey John, thank you for your text. Kath from Kingaroy, good evening, Andrew, Matt and Ruan. Hope you're all staying dry. Looks pretty damn wet there tonight. Andrew, can you tell me who's doing the call on Sunday at Lang Park? I'm going to be there in the stands. Yeah, it's Brett Sprigg up at Lang Park on Sunday with Billy Moore and Zeno. More of you guys crack me up. Got the giggles now, and Ruan, she's apple, says Mark from the Central Coast. High-diving 2-metre platform, says one on the text line. 0467 920 222.
1: I'll give Tubby a call. He knows all about it.
0: Yeah, and he's offsider for the diving for Channel 9's coverage of the Olympic Games.
1: What else will I be talking about?
0: My son Archie works with him. So we've got contacts in the diving world all over the place. What's the highest you ever jumped off?
1: Oh, I was a bit not nervous.
0: Can you tell me you've done cliff diving?
1: I've done cliff diving. Oh. Yeah, I have.
0: You don't need to get your jazz hands going while you tell me that.
1: No, I've got can hands.
0: I don't want to know. In the AFL second quarter, Geelong 50, St Kilda 22. Here it's halftime, 12-8, Penrith leading Brisbane. We'll be back shortly for the second half and God knows what other rubbish we can come up with. But right now, we head to the ABC newsroom.
4: ABC News, I'm Eliza Getzy. Premier Roger Cook has played down the risk to investment in the resources industry in Western Australia from a strike at BHP's Port Hedland operations. Nick Perpich has the story.
5: The protected work stoppage by up to 200 unionised workers comes after months of failed negotiations. Unions say ships might not be loaded or leave port. BHP and the mining industry say it will cost tens of millions of dollars in lost revenue and could impact economic activity across the Pilbara. Mr Cook would not be drawn on whether the workers are underpaid. He says this level of industrial action is very rare and won't become more common.
6: We continue to see very strong investment in the Pilbara from our resources industry, and we'll continue to see it into the future.
5: BHP has just recorded its highest ever quarterly production of iron ore.
4: Meanwhile, WA's Supreme Court has today heard an application from Woodside Energy to compel environmental activists behind a stench gas protest to reveal whether more people were involved. Samantha Girling has the details.
7: 3 years ago, disrupt Burrup Hub campaigner Kristen Morrissey set off a stink bomb inside the company's West Perth headquarters, prompting the evacuation of the 29-storey building. Morrissey, along with Joanna Partika and Emil Davey, were sentenced in the Perth District Court last year for their roles in the protest. Woodside's lawyer told the Supreme Court today the company believes more people were involved and planned to pursue damages. Morrissey's defence lawyer said his client had volunteered her devices to police and her residence had been searched during their investigation. Justice Matthew Howard adjourned the matter to consider his decision.
4: US President Donald Trump has called the release of a US citizen held in Iran a gesture of goodwill, even as conflict rages for a fifth night across the Middle East. Mr. Trump said in a post on Truth Social that an American who was, quote, wrongfully detained under the Biden administration in 2024 has been allowed to leave Iran. He added she was safe and in good condition and that the United States appreciated the gesture from Iran. The release came despite US military strikes across Iran aimed at reopening the vital Strait of Hormuz. And recent disruptions to shipping through the Strait of Hormuz have heightened concerns that other strategic waterways could too become future choke points. Attention is now turning to Indonesia's North Natuna Sea, where China's maritime claims overlap with Indonesia's exclusive economic zone, and tensions between the two countries have persisted for years. Assistant Foreign Affairs Minister Matt Thistlethwaite says any disruption to shipping through those waters would have serious consequences for Australia and the Indonesian economy.
8: We both rely on freedom of navigation and open shipping lanes for much of our commerce. Many of Australia's exports head north to nations like Indonesia and beyond. Many of Indonesia's imports and exports will head through that important Strait of Water as well.
4: China's government says Papua New Guinea has decided to close Taiwan's office in the country, a move Beijing says it highly appreciates. The Pacific has long been an area for diplomatic competition between China and Taiwan, which Beijing views as its own territory. The democratically ruled island rejects China's sovereignty claims. China's embassy in Papua New Guinea says closing Taiwan's office is the right decision and will strengthen the foundations of China-PNG relations. Taiwan and Papua New Guinea's foreign ministries haven't yet commented. Back home, the Victorian Liberal Party will tomorrow move to disendorse embattled MP Moira Deeming as a candidate for November's state election. This week, Mrs. Deeming withdrew Supreme Court action that had sought to stop the party removing her after she failed to apologise to colleague Matthew Guy after an assault allegation. Police say CCTV footage showed no offence was detected. The party's state executive is set to vote on revoking her pre-selection at 5:30 tomorrow afternoon, needing support from three-quarters of members, a threshold expected to be easily reached. Mrs. Deeming has been contacted for comment. And the team behind queer nightclub Divine Playhouse has vowed to continue fighting after it was forced to shut down. The venue opened in a deconsecrated church in Sydney CBD last week, but was met with Christian and Catholic protesters. Divine Playhouse was then ordered by its landlords to cease carrying on, quote, offensive trade or face eviction. Protesters have accused it of mocking religious faith, but entertainer etc., who's performed at the club, says queer people have been reclaiming religious imagery for generations.
9: If that causes offence, I understand that. But the Catholic Church has been causing offence to queer people for generations, and we don't turn up outside your churches and protest.
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0: Last tackle, Broncos. No score on the board. It comes right to Reynolds. A little ding kick flying through. Ricky, he gets there just in from the dead ball line to get the try. First points to Brisbane after a perfect kick from Adam Reynolds. And hasn't he been missed by the Broncos? Little stab kick and flying through. Jordan Ricky to score the try. 9 metres out from the Brisbane line, right in front of the northern goalpost. Clay to Lussick, goes to the right. Nathan Cleary holds it up out the back. Dylan Edwards, brilliant pass to Brian. He's over to score in the northeast corner. Clinically done by Penrith. Great balls from Cleary and Dylan Edwards. And Brian To'o with a finish. 8 metres out from the Penrith goal line. Plays the ball now to Pakes. Spins it away right to Carrigan, who threw it along the ground. Scooped up brilliantly by Walsh. Got the ball away. Stags, straight past McLean. And he carries Edwards over the line. Poor miss by McLean. Great strong running by Katoni Stags. And once again, for the second time, Penrith pay the price for not being able to catch a kick. Dummy half Lussick. Goes to the right to Cleary. Links up with Dylan Edwards. Runs at the line. Gives it away. Diving over to score in the corner. Brian. And he reloads and fires the imaginary arrow into the crowd for Jai Arrow and his family.
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0: What a good game to kick off round 20 of the NRL season. At the moment, Penrith 12, Brisbane 8, two tries apiece here at Western Sydney Stadium. On the text line, 0467 920222. Andrew, Matt Rue, women in league, not just about the women players, also about the mums who gave their all to allow their children to play the greatest game of all. Ruan's mum, Jackie, epitomises the true meaning of women in league from Elizabeth in Wollongong. Yes, she sure does. And I can only imagine, Rue, if you're with us down there, the amount of hours Jackie put in over the years.
2: Yeah, she certainly did. I tell you what, with five children that all wanted to play rugby league or sport and all in different areas as well of the state, she did really, really well to make sure we got there and got everything that we needed. But, yeah, she's done a good job.
0: Now, there's a bit of a country and western feel here at halftime. There was a whip-cracking exhibit, and now it's a bit of Billy Ray Cyrus. This would have been a karaoke go-to for you, wouldn't it?
1: Absolutely, yeah. And the hat with it as well.
0: Imagine.
1: I need to get it back on, don't I, the hat?
0: No, great hurry. Hi, Andrew. My ancestors have the surname Lean, which is pronounced Lane. So McLean, Penrith player, is pronounced as McLean. Thank you very much for your effort. You don't think we've asked a player who's played Test footy for New Zealand and State of Origin for New South Wales. It is McLean, but thanks anyway. So Penrith and Brisbane, 12-8 in favour of the Panthers. But Brisbane, despite being so far out of the competition, losing eight in a row, again, pretty much back to full strength, Matty, and they look like it tonight.
1: Yeah, absolutely. And like what we can say definitively tonight, if they had that team and they played that style of footy all year, they'd be in a very different position. But, and the big but being is that their opposition tonight are the team leading the competition and both teams are playing high-quality footy. It's not as though the Panthers have come back to the Broncos level. The Broncos are up at the Panthers level and ask me who I think's going to win.
0: Who do you think's going to win, Matthew?
1: I have absolutely no idea based on, you know, even looking at the stats from the first half.
0: But who do you think's going to win?
1: If you made me guess, well, I'd go Panthers.
0: What else would it be? No one knows.
1: Yeah, well, I'd go the Panthers because in those key moments, Cleary passes the ball to Edwards, hits To'o, scores. So they've got that cohesion with players that have spent a lot of time with each other, and you can just see the danger of it. They didn't even look like they tried to score those tries.
0: Yeah.
1: They just put on those passes just with brilliance that you don't see.
0: Yeah, no, so good. And Reece Walsh has been amazing to watch for the Broncos. Ruan Sims is down there on the touchline at halftime. Two tries all, Rue. Which way are you leaning here? Well, she's chasing information, see? That was bad on me. Really bad on me. I should have checked. But it also shows that Rue is just fighting a good fight down there.
1: See, you're being way too complimentary. I know what she's doing.
0: What is she doing?
1: She's off having some Fuji's.
0: Oh, I thought she might have been practising a whip.
1: Are we Fuji-free in the second half? Just,
0: yeah, I'm pretty much done with that. Here's Brisbane coming back down to the southern end of Western.

0: Sydney Stadium. The light rain continues. But I tell you what, it did not detract from the footy. You got the stats in front of you there, Matty. The completions from both teams were pretty damn impressive, weren't they?
1: Yeah, Andrew, like, it was almost 50-50 in possession, 88% for the Panthers, 90% for the Broncos in these conditions. So, you know, it's such a well-balanced game. I can't wait for this next 40 minutes.
0: Coverage until 10 o'clock tonight here on ABC Sport. Then tomorrow from 5:30 on ABC, listen, the pre-game show. At 6 o'clock, you'll hear Cronulla Sutherland taking on Newcastle from Shark Park. And then at 8 p.m, Sydney Roosters and Melbourne at the Sydney Football Stadium through until 10:30. And then three games on Saturday, starting at 2 p.m. with the pre-game show in the boardroom. Myself, Louie and Michael Carayannis. At 3 o'clock, off to Glenn Lauder, Alan Tung and James Sullivan at Canberra Stadium. Raiders against South. 5:30, we'll call the game between the Warriors and St George Illawarra in Auckland. And then at 7:30, Canterbury Bankstown against the West Tigers at Stadium Australia. So here we go, Penrith to kick off. Whistle from Todd Smith. Let's do it. Let's hope the second half is as good as the first. And the kickoff is taken 10 metres out from the Brisbane Broncos line. Pat Carrigan with the return, and he's going to be shoved to the ground 15 metres out from his own line, and 20 in from touch on the eastern side by Henry and Papali'i. Played the pakes. Goes right to Jordan Rickey. He's tackled 20 metres out from the Brisbane line and 20 in from the eastern touch line. Played the pakes. Goes from right to left, Walsh to Ezra Mamm, who tried to take on the line a number of times. Here's a great run as he offloaded to Jordan Rickey. He's going to be taken 33 out from his own line. Good, quick play. The ball pakes to Walsh. Got straight past to Freddie Lussick. Still going over halfway. Now felled 3 metres in Penrith territory. Plays a 10 in from the western touchline to Pakes. It comes short side right as Brisbane get 10 metres in Penrith's half. Ball played now by Tulte. Short side left to Walsh on the last left foot kick with a lot of backspin on it. Ezra Mamm, he has the catch, threw it backwards, off hands. Who wants it more? It's kicked out the back to Brisbane's Payne Haas, but a knock on Broncos. So Penrith will get a scrum feed or a changeover. In fact, it was all on the last tackle. 20 metres out from their own line. 1 minute 10 gone second half. Penrith 12, leading Brisbane 8. Now the Panthers get their first set of the half, and Nathan Cleary will play it. About 18 in from the western touchline to Lussick. Goes left to Brian To'ol, who scored 2 tries in the first half, and he's caught in centre field, 24 metres out from his own goal line. Haas was in there with Carrigan. Ball played to Lussick. Works it left to Henry. He's wrapped up on his own 30-metre line for Penrith. Dummy half, Freddie Lussick. Comes back to the right side. Lindsay Smith steps back into the defence, stands in the tackle, about 14 metres short of halfway, where he finally hits the deck. Played to Lussick, set restart here, coming midway through the tackle count in favour of the Penrith Panthers, their fourth of the night. And they have it 2 metres short of halfway. The ball played by Sorensen. Comes left, Henry away to Papali'i. Bounced away from one Isaiah. Flick pass out the back to Dylan Edwards. Double cut out, pass to Liam Martin through half a gap, but it's shut. 10 metres inside Brisbane territory, courtesy there of Shebasaki. Play goes left from Smith to the 5-8, Talangi away to Papali'i. He's caught, 31 out from the Brisbane goal line, 15 in from the far touchline for Penrith, who lead 12-8 early doors second half. Lussick sends the ball open side right as Penrith get within 26 metres of the Brisbane goal line. Getting to his feet, playing it is Liam Henry. Does so to Lussick, goes right to Smith. Out the back to Cleary. Short ball wasn't that good from Cleary. Liam Martin goes without it. Picked up by Corey Pakes for Brisbane. He fired the ball away to Jordan Rickey on the right edge. Caught 25 out from his own line. 2 minutes 45 gone in this half. Penrith 12, Brisbane 8 is now the Broncos. Matthew, get it 32 out from their own line.
1: Just shows, Andrew, even the best get their decision making wrong occasionally. Nathan Cleary would be really disappointed in his decision to play out the front there, but I can tell you the Broncos have come out of the sheds and they're prepared to play footy coming out of their own half.
0: Mariner plays it. It comes left. Mamm got a pass away that time. Shebasaki's taken. 3 metres short of halfway. Nearly got through. Played to Pakes. Dummy short side left. Goes open side right. Carrigan ran straight into Pakes. He's caught in a three-man tackle, 8 metres in Penrith territory, 20 in from the western touchline. Pakes goes right to Payne Haas. straightens into Lindsay Smith and two others. Stands in the tackle. 34 out from the Penrith line. Last play, Brisbane. Pakes goes right to Reynolds. Out the back it goes to Reece Walsh. Walsh puts in a little stab kick. Players hitting the deck, including Katoni Staggs. Coming away with it. Dylan Edwards for Penrith. He beat a couple. Ball away to Jenkins. Tom Jenkins tackled 22 out from his own goal line. 12-8 Penrith. Nearly four gone second half. Quigley comes right. Edwards away to To'o. Then away to Alamotti. This game has been played at 18 trillion K an hour. Alamotti caught 32 out from his own line. 12 in from the western touchline by Shebasaki and Willison. Now it's To'o looking for a run through in centre field, but Ricky got him by the back of the jersey and nearly drilled him about 3 foot into the deck. Played to Lusick. Goes left. Henry away now to Papali'i on the left edge. He's surrounded and felled. Three short of halfway. 10 in from touch on that far side. Ball played to Lusick. Comes open side right. Dylan Edwards. He got the pass on to support Henry. Tackled 2 metres in Brisbane territory. Last tackle now, Panthers. Lusick goes right. Cleary the kick from halfway. Up she goes, end over end. Down to the left wing of Carapani with the catch. 18 out from his own line. Run away from one. Then he straightens and caught. Is caught. 20 out from his own line for Brisbane. 4 minutes 40 gone second half. And it remains 12-8 to the Panthers. Touchline we go, Ruan Sims.
2: Well, from the Broncos at halftime, Michael Maguire said he was very happy with the effort from his team. He just wants them to get their defence right and just to stay patient with ball in hand. From the Panthers, from all reports, Ivan Cleary was pretty chill at halftime. He just wants them to go out there and win. It's a really big arm wrestle. Both teams are in this fight, but they want to stay in their system. They believe they'll get the job done.
0: Brisbane 11 short of halfway. Yeah, my goodness, the second half has started brilliantly too. Walsh sends it right to Payne Haas. Middle of the ground. He spins. Can't offload. Down he goes. 2 metres in Penrith territory. Right in centre field. Played on the last. Walsh again. Left foot kick. End over end down to Dylan Edwards. He lets the ball bounce. It bounces over his head. Bounce, bounce, bounce, and eventually over the dead ball line. Even though Ezra Mann was flying through for Brisbane. 20-metre tap for Penrith with a 7-tackle set. 5 minutes 30 gone second half. Penrith 12, Brisbane 8. From the tap, Edwards turns it into Jenkins. And he's caught Matthew, 28 out from his own line.
1: A high-risk play there by Dylan Edwards. Obviously a massive outcome for it. Positively with a 7-tackle set, but Ezra Mann wasn't far off getting to that kick. I don't recommend that Dylan Edwards does that again.
0: Here's Liam Martin now. Runs into Carapani, and also in there was Ricky. Now it's played Lusick, short side right. Cleary takes on the defence, crashed to the ground. 10 metres in Brisbane's half, 8 metres in from the western touchline. Play quickly to Lusick. Goes left to Edwards, away to Lunghi, then to Papali'i. Papali'i tried to get on the outside of his man, but a brilliant tackle by Reynolds. 32 out from the Brisbane line. Played to Edwards. Goes left to Lunghi. He's met in the tackle. Hit and spin, no. He accepts the tackle, 24 out from the goal line. 9 in from touch, eastern side. Played to McLean. Goes to the right. Cleary kicks across his body. Short of the goal line. Up they go. Jenkins with the catch. Throws it back off the feet of Dylan Edwards. Then to McLean. Ball still on the ground. Eventually deemed a knock on by Penrith. As Ricochet Rabbit was going on there in the corner. And Brisbane will get a changeover. 10 out from their own line. 7 gone second half. Penrith 12, Brisbane 8.
1: Does Jenkins ever not compete for the ball and at least look like he's going to take it? He's just such an amazing athlete. I can't believe the progress he's made in such a short time.
0: 25 tries this year. Equal Penrith record holder with Reece Wesser. 13 away from the all-time season record held by Eastern Suburbs Roosters legend Dave Brown. Now Brisbane 19 out from their own line. He hasn't scored tonight though. Brian To'o both tries for Penrith. Now Brisbane come back centre field. 24 metres out from their own goal line. Ball played to Pakes. Short ball left to Jordan Ricky. He's wrapped up 33 out from his own line. And in there was Sorensen and Smith. Played to Pakes. Centre field right to Reynolds. Then away to Reece Walsh. Cut out pass. Not a good one that time to Mariner. He had to go back for it. Caught it. But he's rounded up 34 out from his own line by Jenkins and also Casey McLean. Plays it now to Staggs. Goes right to left. Walsh, left boot to ball, and he's going to find the grass. That's a great kick. Picking the ball up finally is To'o, 8 metres out from his own line. Heads towards the 20. Oh, give it, Shebasaki. Great chase. Great head-on tackle. 19 out from the Penrith line. Moses Liotta returns to the field now for Penrith. And that is there. I think it's fifth interchange. We've got a bad angle for that. Cleary goes left to Liotta. He runs into the defence of Tolte and Haas, 11 metres short of halfway. 20 in from the western touchline. Played to Lusick. Goes left to Lindsay Smith. Out the back to Lunghi. To Lunghi got away from Reynolds. He has to pass the ball to Lunghi. Dropped it cold again. And Brisbane will get a scrum feed 5 metres in Penrith territory. Poor play from Blaze Talangi, and it gives Brisbane great field position. Let's check in down on the touchline under the brolly, Ruan Sims.
2: Yeah, that was a bad angle for you there, Maury. It was actually their second interchange only. They've only used two because obviously there was an HIA with Lindsay Smith in that first half. So that's how they've managed to only have two interchanges so far in what has been

0: a very fast-paced game. And we're just starting to see a few little errors creep in now as well. And we saw that kick go dead by Reece Walsh a couple of sets six ago. There is a southwesterly blowing, so that's coming over the left shoulder of the Broncos.
1: Is the rain just a tad bit heavier at the moment, Roo?
0: Just a tad.
1: Just a tad. Here's Brisbane from the scrum win, 36 metres away from the Penrith line after that Blaze Talangi mistake. Corey Pakes goes left Shebasaki, Penrith inside the 10, so a set restart here for the Broncos. 30 out from the Penrith line, 12-8 Panthers, 9 minutes 20 gone, second half. Now they go up the middle. Tackle made about 24 out from the goal line on Tolte. He plays it. Liotta was over the top of him, comes to the right Reynolds. He turns it back on the inside. And hitting the deck, well, no. In fact, making great ground, running backwards was Carrigan to within 12 of the goal line. Pakes goes left to Reece Walsh. He plays it out to Ezra Mams. Couldn't split the line. Great desperate defence coming across there from Alamotti and Cleary. Five out, 10 in from touch, northwest corner of Western Sydney Stadium. Now Reece Walsh runs to the line, offloads right to Reynolds. Got the pass on, it's been knocked on by Brisbane. They've lost it, 15 out from their own line. Good pressure defensively coming from Casey McLean. And the mistake comes from Jordan Rickey. So, side relief for Talangi and Penrith. They'll get a scrum feed, 16 out from their own line. Half an hour to go, Matthew Elliott on NRL Thursday. And it remains Penrith 12, Brisbane 8.
2: Yeah, Adam Reynolds can take the responsibility of that. That wasn't a great pass from him. Obviously, it wasn't forward, but just put Rickey under so much pressure, the defence coming at him. He probably needed to make it about a second earlier, and that would have certainly exposed some space for Rickey.
1: Here's Brian To'o from the scrum win. Good run into traffic. Finally claimed 27 out from his own line. Around the grounds, third quarter underway AFL. Geelong 50, leading St Kilda 23. So now the Panthers get to within 15 of halfway. And that's where Liotta plays the ball to Lussick. Goes left to Sorensen, Pakes in his road, along with Haas, about nine short of halfway. Isaiah Yeo returns to the field now for Penrith. Looks to be Lindsay Smith coming off. Now they go left away to Papali'i. He's tackled just short of halfway. 20 in from the eastern touchline. Plays the ball now to Lussick. Comes open side right to Edwards. Delayed ball to Cleary. Quick hands away to Yeo. Shibasaki had him. Then he got rid of him, did Yeo. Finally caught by Shibasaki. About 3 metres in Brisbane territory. Centre field, southern end. Played on the last Lussick. Goes right Cleary. Up goes the kick. Reece Walsh coming after it. So is Alamotti. Walsh the catch. Taken by Alamotti. 23 out from his own goal line. As another change now for Brisbane. Returning to the field is Preston Rickey. As Brisbane take it 22 out from their own line. They lost Brendan Piakura in the opening 20 minutes. That was due to a Category 1 HIA. Played the man, goes right, and now it's with Mariner. He's wrapped up 25 out from his own line. Panthers 12, Broncos 8, 28 and a bit to go. Played the Pakes. Goes right Reynolds. Turns it back on the inside. Some powerful defence coming again from Penrith. As Brisbane make it just outside their own 30-metre line. Well played now by Jordan Rickey. Comes open side left to Preston Rickey. Stands in the tackle. 10 metres short of halfway of Isaiah Papali'i. Played on the last. It goes left to Walsh from inside the 40. Gee, got some behind that kick again. In behind Brian Toll. It's going end over end. Toll's going to have to feel this. Just in from the dead ball line. He took forever. Ezra Mann, great chase. But Toll ducked underneath him. And somehow got back into the field of play. He gets down lower than any other player I've ever seen. Out it comes left to Alamotti. Caught 13 out from his own line.
2: Almost cheating, Andrew. He went underground to get out of there. And what a kick from Reece Walsh yet again. He's just been on fire tonight. He's probably done 90% of the kicking for the Broncos.
1: Brian Tuttle could have found a way into the movie Caddyshack back in the day. Here's Talangi. Goes left to Cleary. Then away to McLean down the eastern touchline. Caught 32 out from his own line. Four in from that eastern touchline. Plays it. They work it right to Papali'i. Isaiah Papali'i been very good for Penrith. He's caught seven short of halfway. 15 in from touch on the eastern side. Last tackle. Lussick goes right. Cleary from inside the 40. Kick straight down to Walsh. No, he had to get it off his chest back into his arm. Sends a long pass away to his left to Carapani. He's tackled. 24 out from his own line. 26 minutes 40 to go. Penrith 12, Brisbane 8. Play to Ezra Mam. He sends the ball left edge to Shebasaki. He's caught 33 out from his own line. Another replacement for Brisbane. On comes Ben Hunt, the veteran in jersey number 14. Here's Xavier Willison beating one. Caught down to his knees, 6 metres short of halfway for the Broncos. Plays a 20 in from the western touchline to Hunt. Goes right Carrigan to Reynolds. Reynolds stands and delivers back to Payne Haas. Haas holding on to him was Liotta. He let him go. Now

0: Finished off, 3 metres in Penrith territory, in came Isaiah Yeo. Sprayed to Hunt, goes to the right, Carrigan to Reynolds, pass meant for Walsh, goes behind him, scooped up by Staggs, beats McQueen again, now finally dragged to the ground about 35, make it 33 out, 8 in from touch, eastern side, last tackle, up she goes from Reece Walsh, towering left foot kick, Dylan Edwards takes it with 1 foot planted in the in-goal area, 20 metre tap, 7 tackle set for Penrith, 26 minutes to go, Penrith 12, Brisbane 8, from the tap it goes right, great run in track. Finally claimed 10 short of halfway. We check in on the touchline with Ruan Sims.
1: You can't see it at home at the moment, but I tell you what, the pace of this game is absolutely astounding. We've just had another set restart here as well for a ruck infringement, and the Broncos better be careful because the referee might be looking to go to his pocket soon.
0: That's the fifth one. For Penrith tonight, 4 metres in Brisbane territory. Ball played, 20 in from the western touchline by Yeo. Short side right to Liam Martin. Crashed through Ezra Mann, got the pass back. Nathan Cleary sends it left, Liotta. He got the pass on to support, and Penrith have it now, 32 metres out from the goal line. On the field is Billy Phillips taking the tackle. 30 out, played to Lussick. Short side left to Talangi, and he's going to be caught. 23 out from the line, 10 metres in from touch on the eastern side. Penrith 12, Brisbane 8, Panthers attack. Papali'i sends the ball right to Cleary. Links up with Dylan Edwards. Steps in field. Going to be taken by Willison and Carrigan. Stands in the tackle. 19 out from the Broncos line. Lussick goes left to Cleary. Short ball away to support Liotta. Moses Liotta straightens into Haas. Standing in the tackle. Hunt there as well. 10 metres out in front of the left upright. Played on the last. Cleary puts up a shocking looking kick. Jenkins does get there. He got the pass back to McLean. He's going to be caught 4 out. It looked very awkward by Cleary. Cleary off the side of his boot, short of the goal line. Jenkins did catch it, but well short of the line. Change over to Brisbane. 5 out from their own line. 16 gone second half. Penrith 12, Brisbane 8. That was the score at halftime. And another push and shove involving Reece Walsh and Isaiah Papali'i. Papali'i, rather petulantly, didn't give Brisbane the ball, so it's a penalty to Brisbane. I don't think Ivan Cleary would love that too much, Matthew.
2: Not at all, Andrew. And again, just gets Brisbane off the hook. They're in their own 10-metre area. It's right on the sideline, so the kick's not going to go too far. But just takes that little bit of pressure off. And this game at the moment is all about pressure. And who can sustain it most and who's going to break under it, because both teams are going at each other so hard.
0: Tony Staggs takes the tap. Made 10 metres up to his own 30. About 8 metres in from the eastern touchline. Papali'i gives away a second straight penalty. This is very un-Penrith-like, and an amazing lack of discipline there from a player who doesn't normally lack it, Isaiah Papali'i. Penalty goes Broncos. Penalties are in favour of Brisbane as Reece Walsh finds touch with a great kick on that far side, 40 out from the Penrith line. 4-2, the penalties in favour of the Broncos.
2: That's 60 metres in two plays, Andrew, so you can't underestimate that ill discipline and the impact it could have.
0: Now Adam Reynolds, short ball away, Xavier Willison. Down he goes, 38 out from the Penrith line. 17 gone, second half, scoreless so far. 12-8 to Penrith. Adam Reynolds darts across field, they lay off him. Now he's claimed head on. 29 out for the goal line by Talangi, finished off by Papali'i. 15 in from the eastern touch line. Very slow to his feet, Adam Reynolds. I hope he's okay. Comes out left to Carrigan. Oh, he's limping, Adam Reynolds. That's a shocking sight for any Brisbane supporter. As now the Broncos, 21 away. Dummy half Hunt. Goes left to Haas. Then a rush pass away, getting past a couple of them again. Reece Walsh, he's Reece Lightning tonight. Caught 15 out from the Penrith goal line. Papali'i involved again in the tackle. Now they work it away left. Carrigan across field to Ezra Mann. Got it out wide, Chebisaki. Straight past Alamotti. Steps in field, past another Cleary. Now taken 4 metres out. Desperate defence coming from the Panthers, Liam Martin. Now it's Ezra Mann on the last. Stab kick, Edwards is there. Takes it, slides in goal. Goal line dropout. Penrith, boy, what a game we've got. 12-8 Panthers lead, 18 minutes gone in the second half.
2: Yeah, Dylan Edwards here, Andrew, also got a massive head cut in the collision there, so I think he's being told to leave the field of play by the referee. He has to take him out the back.
0: He's talking to the trainer going, what are you on about? I'm not sure he even knew he had the head cut.
2: Yeah, it was a collision with his own player, and that was a great defensive set by the Panthers there, Andrew, but can they sustain that, because the energy being taken out of them at the moment is massive.
0: Edwards' head on Martin's hip.
2: Ouch.
0: Martin's hip undefeated. 12-8 Panthers.

0: 21 minutes, 45 seconds to go. Nathan Cleary will have the line drop out. Dylan Edwards still getting tape. We check in downstairs with... Oh, hang on. We'll just see what happens here with a short line drop out. Cleary, it's one of those low skidders, but not the impact that he would often have. Scooped up by Kerapani. Brings it back towards centre field into Liotta and Yeo. 26 out from the Penrith line. Brisbane with it, down 12-8. Ball's going to be played now to Ben Hunt. Goes right to Carrigan. Up the centre of the ruck he goes. Standing in the tackle, Carrigan. Now on his tummy, about 14 metres out from the goal line. Yeo is involved with Lussick in defence. Played to Hunt. Goes right to Reynolds. Short ball, Jordan Rickey. Spins away from Papali, who comes back at him with Liotta. About 9 metres out from the line. Billy Phillips also there. Now Hunt goes left to Reynolds. Seems to be moving okay to Walsh. Right to left they work. A terrible pass. Great hands by Shibasaki as he was tumbling to the ground. Took it cleanly. 12 out from the line. 12 in from touch in the northwest corner. Plays the ball now to Hunt. Goes to his right to Walsh. Turns it into Payne Haas. Yeo aims up on him with Lussick. And Liotta comes in down low. Six out from the goal line. Last tackle. Brisbane down by four. Short side left to Mamm. Stab kick ricochets. Off Cleary. Back to Ezra Mamm.
1: He doesn't get a chance to change his gate.
0: So a changeover. Seemed to be not played at by the Panthers. And we're going to get a challenge here from Brisbane.
1: On field, we've got a kick straight into Penrith. They're claiming he played the ball.
0: I thought Cleary may have played at that ball too, I've got to say, Matthew, but now it's all up
1: that element as well,
0: to
1: mate.
0: The bunker we go.
2: I'm with you, Andrew, and I think he has time to do it, and you'll see his foot get... Yes.
3: Nathan Cleary plays at the ball. It then goes into Liam Martin. We're just looking to see if there's actually an offside at this point.
0: At the worst, it's six more tackles coming up here for Brisbane, who trailed 12-8. That's two blatant ones.
3: Ball goes back from Nathan Cleary into Liam Martin. We just need to check then if there's a knock-on after this.
0: When a player sticks his foot out like that, as Adam Reynolds did in the first half, that is playing at the footy. Even though Ezra Mamm was, what, less than a foot away from Nathan Cleary.
3: Liam Martin knocks the ball on first, then Ezra Mamm. The challenge by Brisbane is successful.
0: So it will be a scrum for the Broncos. Down to you, Ruan Sims on the touchline.
4: Well, the Broncos have had a glut of possession, and that's been off the back of two really ill-disciplined plays down that right touchline by Isaiah Papali'i for the Penrith Panthers. And at the moment, the Panthers' defence is holding out, but we've mentioned this. There's been so much energy being put into it. It's got to crack at some stage.
0: I was waiting for this song, the Dragon Special, to come on. So, Brisbane wins the scrum. Ben Hunt at the base, goes right to Reynolds, away to Walsh, turns it into Jordan Rickey, and Rickey's met by a Penrith wall, 11 metres out from the goal line. 12-8 Panthers, played to Hunt, centre field left to Carrigan, then a short ball away to Preston Rickey. He's held 4 metres out from the goal line, near the left upright at the northern end. Dummy half is Ben Hunt, goes to the right to Reynolds, away to Walsh. Plays out the back to Ezra Mamm. Got straight past McLean. Finished off though by Jenkins. 4 metres out. 3 in from touch in the northeast corner for the Broncos. Stags dummy half. Long ball goes left. Through Reynolds away to Ben Hunt. Calling on players. He goes left to Reynolds. Then links up with support. And the tackle's going to be made about 12 metres out from the goal line. Couple of tackles left here for Brisbane. It's played now by Willison. Comes to the right, Reynolds. Turns it into Preston Rickey. Floored, 12 out from the goal line. Great tackle down low by Cleary. On the last, Ben Hunt goes right to Reynolds. Puts a little stab kick to the in-goal area. Cleary gets back there first. Skids the ball over the dead ball line. Goal line drop out for Penrith. 20 minutes gone. 20 minutes left, second half. Penrith 12, Brisbane 8, NRL Thursday. Hope you're enjoying the action here on ABC Sport.
2: Yeah, just a little subtle change there by the Broncos. They've got Willison playing out here on this left-hand edge. So they're really asking some big questions of both Liam Martin and Cleary as he does another short kick. And he'd be a bit disappointed with that one, Andrew.
0: Yeah, he's had two shockers, Nathan Cleary. That one's easily picked up by Kerapani. Caught 24 out. When he gets them right, they're almost impossible to field near the touchline. But here's a set for Brisbane. Ball played to Hunt. Goes right to Willison. Back towards centre of the ground. He runs into three defenders. Liotta, Lussick, and one other in there, Billy Phillips. And a set restart goes to Brisbane as well. They've got to make the most of this opportunity, the Broncos. They could end the set in front. Currently down by four. 10 metres out, it's played. Ben Hunt goes to his left to Adam Reynolds. Then plays it out the back to Reece Walsh. Fred's a miracle ball over the top. Kerapani for the corner. I don't know
5: He's claiming a try. The referee says, I don't think so. Toll's down. Players are down all over the place, including Dylan Edwards in the headgear. So is there a knock-on from Carapani? It looked like he couldn't possibly have got that ball down. We're getting the head-on
3: shot. Contact by Penrith is clear. Sorry, it's a knock-on. Josiah Carapani knocks the ball on in the end goal.
5: Well, I'll tell you what, Matthew Elliott. Dylan Edwards potentially cost them a try in the first half, dropping it, trying to play it. He's just saved them one there. What a brilliant tackle on Carapani.
2: Absolutely, and I can see why you got him mixed up with Brian To'o, because since he's got the head injury, he's got the same colour headgear on, so I couldn't tell the difference either. What an amazing effort from the Penrith fullback to stop that try, because that was a try for all money.
5: They were both there together, but it was Edwards sprinting across. What a play. 20-metre tap taken by Jenkins. Caught 27 out from his own line, down to the touchline, Ruan Sims.
4: Well, if any young fullbacks at home want to know how to tackle as a fullback instead of using the shoulder charge we've seen so recently, that is a perfect example of a fullback tackle. He got the arms around, the ball jostled free. What a great effort.
5: So now it's the Panthers with it, Roo. 10 metres short of halfway, rushing onto the field for Penrith is Billy Scott, young dummy half. Freddie Lussick sprinted off the field, down that far side of the field. Now three short of halfway, Phillips plays it to Scott, the two Billies. Now comes away to Yeo. He's wrapped up 4 metres in Brisbane territory. Last play, Penrith who lead 12-8 with 17 minutes, 40 to go. Comes right to Cleary. Midfield ruse from Cleary near the western touchline. Alamotti nearly got there first. It's tapped back now by Martin to To'o. Got away to Cleary. Was he tackled on suspicion? No, by Willison. And the ball off Cleary. He's dived on by Brisbane. 18 metres out from their own line. But because it was a Cleary knock on, it's going to be a Penrith changeover, or rather Brisbane changeover. 30 out from their own line. 17 minutes, 15 to go. And it's 12-8 Penrith.
2: Wow, this contest just continues to get more intriguing, Andrew. We see the Broncos go down the short side yet again. They've really tested the short side defence of the Panthers in this second half.
5: Well, that was Willison on the left wing that time, as man. He sends the ball open side right to Shebisaki.
2: Biggest winger in the history of rugby league.
5: 4-10 short of halfway. Bigger than Tony Williams?
2: Yep.
5: Okay. Now Brisbane 2 short of halfway, down by 4 points. Ball's going to be played centre field. And it comes to the right. Carrigan away. Reynolds to Reece Walsh to Katoni Staggs. Beat McLean again. Wrapped up by Jenkins. 34 metres out. 10 in from the eastern touchline. They spin it to the left on the next play. Reynolds centre field to Carrigan to Mam. Then out the back, Willison. Strolled straight past Alamotti. Now taken 24 out from the goal line. Last play, Brisbane. Hunt looks short side left. Goes open side right to Reynolds. Hits a kick. It's floated over the top. Getting back there is McLean. And he gets their first, grounds it in goal ahead of the charging brigade from Jordan Rickey. Another goal line dropout, Penrith. 16 minutes to go on a thriller. And the score remains Penrith 12, Brisbane 8.
2: What about Adam Reynolds' touch off his boot here in the second half? The amount of repeat sets he's got. Reece Walsh had a little bit of a hissy fit for not getting the ball, but after he saw that kick, he went up and patted his captain on the back.
5: Crowd, by the way, 15,437. Cleary tries this tactic again. It's nowhere near working for Penrith. Taken by Reynolds off the deck, 30 out. Sends it away left to Payne Haas. And he's caught by Yeo, 28 out from the Penrith line. Centre field, northern end. Plays the ball now to Benny Hunt. He gets a short ball away to the left edge to Preston Rickey. He's caught 21 metres out from the goal line. Brisbane on the attack. Down by four. That's at least four line dropouts. He's lost the ball, Preston Rickey, trying to play it. He's got his arms extended it to say, it wasn't me, sir. But there'll be no challenge, I don't think. It'll be a Penrith scrum feed on it. There aren't 20. Hang on, there is a challenge.
1: Joey, coming in to tackle two. It was right on. Coming in to tackle two, have a knock on Brisbane. They're challenging.
5: What's your instinct telling tackle you, Matthew? Two. You're not happy with the challenge, are you?
2: My instinct's telling me what is going to be the ruling. Knock on by the player. He should not have contested that.
5: 15 minutes and 8 seconds to go. Rickey confronted by Billy Scott and Nathan Cleary.
3: There's no ball at this point.
5: In came Isaiah Yeo as third man in, ball and all. Now he's trying to wrap up the ball. He's got it in his right arm. And what happens next? Left arm comes back at it.
1: There it is! Yeah!
3: Just looking at the left hand of Billy Scott.
5: Brisbane reckons there's proof. You can hear their reaction on field as they watch the big screen. There it is!
3: Billy Scott is away from the ball originally, then he reaches through.
5: Oh, it's a little tippy tap.
3: And dislodges the ball deliberately from Preston Rickey.
5: It's a very good challenge.
3: The challenge by Brisbane is successful.
2: I was wrong. There you go. You got a feint.
5: Wow, that's the second time in 13 years. Touchline, Ruan Sims.
4: Yeah, they thought they definitely had one. Even the players on the bench here for the Panthers were cheering that work by the defence. But I tell you what, that was the work by the Brisbane Broncos. They are rolling downfield so beautifully. And the touch of both the fullback and the seven has been magnificent in that 20.
5: Well, in terms of field position, Brisbane is totally dominating this second half. It's from the tap, 12 metres out. Penrith, though, renowned for its resilience and its brilliant defence. The ball played to Hunt, goes right to Reynolds. He got the pass away to Jordan Rickey. Spins on the tackle of Papali'i and Leota. And Moses Leota holds him up 7 metres out from the goal line. Ben Hunt, back open side left to Reynolds. Back towards centre field they go through Preston Rickey. Standing in the tackle, 9 out from the goal line. Penrith 12, Brisbane 8. The ball played now to Hunt. Dummied right, goes left. Not a good pass. Good hands from Walsh. Back it goes to the right to Hunt. A confused play from Brisbane. Hunt's going to be tackled by Yeo. 11 out from the goal line. 20 in from the western touchline. Played and they work it right to Payne Haas. He marches up the centre of the field. Payne Haas standing in the tackle. Held is the call. 4 out on the last. Ben Hunt gets a terrible pass. Well handled by Reynolds. No, he knocked it on. The pass was at ankle height. It was a shocker from Ben Hunt. Knock on Brisbane. Changeover. Penrith hold on. 10 metres out for their own line with 14 minutes to go. Penrith somehow maintaining a 12-8 lead. One team's confident, knows they can win these games. Another team's lost 8 in a row, Matty, and they're struggling to get over the line here.
2: Yeah, Andrew, you summed it up perfectly. That pass from dummy half, you can't afford to do that in a game like this or in an elite competition. Benny Hunt was way off the mark there with his pass from dummy half.
5: So now it's Penrith's strong run here from Alamotti, 28 metres out from his own goal line. They've had no field position here in this second half, Penrith. Now they take it up to within 12 of halfway. To his feet, Tom Jenkins after a good run. Plays it to Billy Scott. He sends it right, Leota. Crashes there into Willison. Gets to within a metre of halfway. 4 tackles into the set. Penrith with a footy. Billy Scott. Gee, that's a flat pass at best to right. That's a shocking pass from Billy Scott. So the young hook has given away a penalty and now given away possession with a forward pass on halfway. Ivan Cleary might be tempted to get Freddie Lussick back out there pretty quick. It'll be a scrum feed to Brisbane right on halfway. 13 minutes to go. And looking again, that was blatantly forward from Billy Scott.
2: Yeah, you know, Nathan Cleary probably put a little pressure on him getting across that ad line too quickly. But you know what you do, Andrew? You don't pass it. You dummy and you take off and take the tackle. You're actually just over halfway with another tackle to go. You get a good kick in and you're defending down that end of the field. Yeah, instead of your own try line.
5: To the touchline, Ruan Sims.
4: Well, Willison's just in the hands of the trainer at the moment. It looks like he was just getting his eye looked at. That's why player's been stopped. But he's got the thumbs up by the orange shirt, so he's all good to play. But this field position has been immense for the Broncos.
5: Now they win the scrum again and take it 6 metres in Penrith territory. Around the grounds, AFL, third quarter. Geelong 70, leading St Kilda 48. Ben Hunt, a dummy half, goes left to Carrigan. Inside the 10, Penrith. Another set restart. Goes to Brisbane. They are just absolutely dominating territorially, the Broncos. And here they are, 32 out from the goal line. Preston Rickey taken there by Martin. Plays it. It goes right to Reynolds. Dummy's dummy. Shuffles his way into Yowen. Tackled. 27 metres out from the Penrith goal line. He'll play the ball now to Ben Hunt, waiting at dummy half. Options both ways. Goes short side right to Walsh. He turns it into Jordan Rickey, who's been damaging all night. Taken down low by Papali'i. 18 out from the goal line. Played to Hunt. Spins it left away to Reynolds. Reynolds out the back door to Walsh. Short ball on the support. But the tackle comes 12 metres out from the goal line. Desperate defence there on Xavier Willison. Short side left. Oh, Reece Walsh to Carapati. He borrowed a cape. Flew through the air like Superman and gets the try for Brisbane. They have finally converted field position into points. Try to desire Carapani right in the corner. What a pass from Reece Lightning. 11 minutes 30 to go. Penrith 12, Brisbane 12. Oh no, did he put his left foot on the touchline, Matthew?
2: It's very close, Andrew. I was just about to give Reece Walsh all the accolades there for choosing that short side play, but I'm sure they're going to look at this Oh, yet again, I couldn't quite get a clear view of that.
5: But... Well, we need the head-on shot that we had not long ago, and it looked like just maybe he did. Here we go. To'o comes across. Bit of a juggle. Oh. Is it on the touchline? I can't tell on our monitor here. That's an amazing pass from Walsh. Down to the touchline, Ruan Sims.
4: Well, it was a brilliant move by Walsh because he identified that there was a front rower sitting on that short side, and that is a cue for a ball runner to take it on, and he did that brilliantly. It was a perfect pass, and I'm just unsure if the rear left studs of Carapani go out or not. We're just watching another replay. The crowd here, the Penrith heavy crowd, are saying it's a no try, but it's a brilliant move by Walsh, and I just want to watch this left boot. Oh, it's so close.
5: I reckon he

0: Three tries to two, Brisbane. Can he put them in front? Strike two with a left boot. Likes it. He's kicked the goal straight out of the black knob. Boy, did he nail it. And it's probably appropriate. Billy Scott and Penrith can't get out of their own road. Brisbane have all the ball on the attack. And they've finally scored to hit the lead 14-12.
1: Well, Andrew...
0: What a kick, by the way.
1: Yeah, you hit the rewind button. Those two penalties Bubbly gave away, Andrew. They haven't had field position since then. So, again, in games of this quality, it's just the subtleties of key moments that make such a big difference. And, you know, the Panthers have an opportunity to turn it around because they'll get some field position now off this kick, but...
0: Well, will they? Brisbane's been handling everything brilliantly so far. And from the kickoff, they have it 16 out for their own line. Broncos in front for the first time in 9 games. Could they get a victory? 10 minutes still to play, though, against Penrith. Brisbane just outside their 20 on play 2, leading 14-12. Ball's played to Ben Hunt. Comes to the left. Walsh to Mann. Short ball, Willison on that left edge. Finally flung to the ground. In over the top there came To'o. 27 out from the Brisbane line with Martin. Played to Hunt. Works it right. Brisbane, 15 short of halfway. Tackle made on Preston Rickey. Coming from Scott and Yo. Here's a kick. Ben Hunt from inside the 40. Looking for a 40-20. Scooting across Dylan Edwards. Has the bounce. He juggled it about 4 times, though. Now he's got a 10 out from his own line. Returns it to the 20 and another tough set. Upcoming for Penrith. 21 out from their own line. Moses Leota coming off. Lindsay Smith going on. He can't get the interchange card from his trainer. Finally gets out there, Lindsay Smith. Panic from Penrith. Ball played to Edwards. Goes right to Jenkins, but they're not going anywhere. Panthers, 32 out from their own line. Brisbane's defence up to the task. Scott goes right to To'o. Head down. Bum up Brian To'o. Down to his knees, 6 metres short of halfway. Scott dummy half. Comes away right edge, Liam Martin. Strong run over halfway. Taken 4 metres in Brisbane territory. Last tackle, Panthers. There's 8 minutes 40 to go. Brisbane lead 14-12. Cleary the kick. Down to Walsh. Not enough pressure from Cleary's kicking game has not been great in this second half. And Reece Walsh has it. Taken 18 out from his own line. And more real discipline from Penrith. They're in front of the kicker. So a penalty goes to Brisbane. And I hate to say it out loud, but it might have been Billy Scott penalised again. Penalty goes to the Broncos, 18 out from their own goal line.
1: You didn't have to say it out loud, Andrew. The referee did. And as you said, Nathan Cleary's been under a fair bit of pressure with his kicks in the second half. But that goes back to what the stat that Roo shared at halftime about the ruck speed. Penrith's ruck speed has slowed down massively, obviously because a lot of the defence they've had to do here. Can they hold the Broncos out yet again?
0: If you didn't know anything, you could easily have been convinced that Brisbane was the top team this year and Penrith was the other way. Such has been their second half dominance. From the tap, they're 2 metres in Penrith territory. Played by Shevisaki. Goes right to Willison. Poked his nose through. Dragged down, 37 away. Upset looming here at Western Sydney Stadium as the Broncos get a high tackle. More bad play from Penrith, and it's Isaiah Yeo penalised. Penalties are now 7-2 in favour of Brisbane. High tackle from Isaiah Yeo. It's 14-12 Broncos, 7 minutes 15 to go. Touchline, Ruan Sims.
2: Well, the ill discipline in this second half, as Matty spoke about earlier, has been the real crux of the issue for the Panthers. They haven't had any football. When they have had the football, they've done a couple of silly little things and just allowed the Broncos to get down into some good ball very easily and very cheaply. And you just see all the energy that the Broncos are playing with.
0: From the tap, 20 metres out, Roo, it's Willison. And he gets within 10 of the line. Penrith look as vulnerable as you'll ever see them right here, right now. Ball played to Hunt. Goes to the right, Reynolds. Reynolds out the back to Reece Walsh. Walsh, a lovely pass, Staggs. Takes on McLean, and this time young Casey's up to the task. 8 metres out, 9 metres in the northeast corner. Plays the ball, and they work it away right to left. Comes away from Ben Hunt. Got a short ball onto Haas. He's tackled 11 out from the Penrith goal line. Brisbane 14, Penrith 12. 6 minutes 30 to go. Hunt back to the right to Walsh. Short ball away to Jordan Rickey. Rickey's taken only 2 metres out from the goal line for Brisbane. Desperate defence from Penrith. Hunt to the left. Walsh turns it into Haas. Strides out but taken 6 out in front of the northern post. Last play, Brisbane. Comes to the left to Reynolds. Then to Walsh. Short ball away, Willison. He's going to be taken, but he's only 4 out from the goal line. Changeover. And Penrith faces a really tough set. 4 out from their own line with 6 minutes to go.

0: Brisbane up 14-12. Brayden Scott goes left to To'o, and he's wrapped up about 12 out from his own goal line.
1: I like the Brisbane decision there, Andrew, to have a shot on last play rather than kick. They don't risk getting the seven tackle set against them, and they pin the Panthers right down to that bottom corner.
0: Scott Sorensen back on the field now for Penrith, who spread the ball left to Smith, taking 32 out from the line. Played to Scott, goes right to Yeo. Then away to Cleary, delayed ball to Dylan Edwards. Edwards through half a gap, got the pass away to To'o, but near the touchline, not a great ball. And he's going to be caught by Kerapani and Shibasaki. 8 metres in Brisbane's territory. 10 in from touch, western side. Dummy half, Edwards goes left to Martin. Then away to Cleary. Cut out ball to Talangi. Cut out ball to McLean. He's up over the 40. Across comes Reynolds. Great catch and Staggs. 30 out, very near the touchline. Over the touchline. Another mistake from Kemmer. Casey McLean has had a tough return to the NRL, and it's going to be a Brisbane play. The ball 30 out from their own goal line. 4 minutes 50 to go. Brisbane 14, Penrith 12. Great defence by Brisbane.
1: Yeah, Casey McLean, when he got knocked to the ground the first time by Staggs, needed to stay down, but he got to his feet again, and that gave Brisbane all the right to push him into touch, and they did it with ease, and now they get the ball in the middle of the field, 30 metres out from their own try line. They'll end up with good field position at the end of this set, Andrew.
0: Down the grounds, AFL Geelong 77, leading St Kilda 48. So now Haas plays it from the changeover on the 30. Comes left edge, and Brisbane just outside their 30 with 4 minutes 10 to hang on. Hunt works it short side, left Preston Ricky. Caught 12 out from halfway. Lindsay Smith defended, in fact, Shibasaki. Plays the ball, they work it right to Willison again. What about his involvement in the second half? Xavier's tackled, 7 short of halfway, midway through the tackle count for the Broncos. Played to Hunt, goes right to Carrigan. Marches the ball forward, 3 metres in Penrith territory. It's been quite a wait, Broncos fans, but it looks like your team has a great chance here. Terrible pass, good half volley by Reynolds. Turns it into Jordan Ricky, and Ricky's put on his back, 9 metres in Penrith territory. Last tackle, Broncos, and we have 3.5 minutes to go. Short side right, Reynolds. Up goes the kick, it's short to the 20-metre line, caught by Staggs. Jenkins is there, juggled by Katoni, tackled. Changeover 18 out from the Penrith line. 10 in from the eastern touchline, 3 minutes 20 to go. Brisbane 14, Penrith 12 from the play of the ball. It comes right to McLean. He's caught 25 out from his own line. Let's check the temperature downstairs of the playing groups with Ruan Sims.
2: Temperature is sitting solid, but I tell you what, it's heating up on the field. The Broncos are turning the blowtorch onto the Penrith Panthers. The Panthers need to challenge the inside shoulders.
0: Here's Cleary, cut out ball away to Alamotti down the right wing, but there's just nothing doing. It's all at slow motion from Penrith, compared to the Broncos at least. 5 short of halfway. Ball played. Cleary goes left. Dylan Edwards, just a one-out hitter. Caught on halfway. 2 minutes 43 to go. Brisbane 14, Penrith 12. Most Penrith should only get one more set. Scott goes left to Yeo, out the back to Cleary, then away to London. He'll be caught. 7 metres in Brisbane territory. He had players on his outside, but he didn't pass. Now Scott goes right to Cleary, turns it back on the inside. Tom Jenkins, 30 metres out. They've got to offload. It's the last tackle. Back to Cleary. Cleary a flick pass to Yeo. Out the back, left to right, they work it. Liam Martin away to Alamotti over the 30. Beats one. Flick pass to To'o. To'o puts it on the toe. Little dribble kick. Alamotti picked it up. Then the ball juggled. I thought the Broncos player goes out. He does in the end, but it's all a knock on Penrith.
3: I don't think Brian kicks it. Okay.
0: He's saying To'o dropped it. Didn't kick it. Challenged Penrith with 2 minutes and 1 second to go.
3: Hey, Grant. Captain's challenge from Penrith. On-field ruling, knock on Brian To'o. Penrith challenging.
0: That was nearly one of the all-time great tries to win a game. 14-12 Brisbane. Did To'o get boot to ball, or did he knock it on?
4: Brian To'o kicks the ball, playing on to this point.
0: Then got through Reece Walsh. Ball's on the ground. Walsh can't get there. It's a race between Mam and Alamotti. And if Alamotti knocks on...
3: I haven't knocked on them, but that's what they've challenged.
4: Kick chase is onside.
0: That's what happens next now is the key.
3: Yeah, I'll have a look at it, mate.
0: Does Alamotti...
4: Both players are contesting. Paul Alamotti has possession. Passes it while he's in the field of play. We're playing on.
0: So that's all fine. The pass goes back to Kerapani. He's near the touchline, juggled it. Back into To'o. Very close to the touchline.
4: Zoe Kerapani has the ball there. I just need to check when the referee blows the whistle.
3: I don't, mate.
0: He's pushed over the touchline by Liam Martin in the end and Brian To'o. So now they've got to weigh it up. When did the referee call held? And if he hadn't called held, it'll end up being a successful challenge and a Penrith ball 10 metres out. Otherwise, the Broncos
4: Josiah
0: will get it.
4: Josiah Carapani has possession of the ball.
0: Yes. Grant Atkins is in the bunker. We can see that. Mr. Atkins. This is a big call, isn't it? What are you ruling, Matthew?
4: The referee's blowing the whistle at this point. Josiah Carapani is still in the field of play, so it's a mutual infringement.
0: But his bum's in the air.
4: The challenge by Penrith is successful. As Josiah Carapani has possession of the ball, at the point the whistle's blown, it'll be a Broncos play the ball.
0: Well, let me say this. If that is the ruling, that Todd Smith yells hell, that is a terrible decision from Todd Smith. Carapani is in the air. You can't say held when half a butt cheek's over the touchline.
1: Good point, Andrew.
0: Down to the touchline, Roo.
2: I think I would not have called that. I believe he should have allowed that play to play on and then make a decision off the back of it, because it was very clearly, from my vision, kicked by Brian Toller.
0: That is a terrible decision from the referee. Has to be supported by the bunker on this occasion, as Brisbane now have it. 7 or 8 metres out from their own line. Willison plays the ball to Ben Hunt. Still work to do for Brisbane. Penrith should get one more set. 1 minute 47 on the ticking clock. Brisbane 14, Penrith 12. NRL Thursday on ABC Sport. As now the Broncos, 15 out from their own line. Good heavy defensive set so far, this from Penrith. That's Tolte tackled. Now comes Wright to Haas over the 20-metre line on play 4. He shoved back, stood in the tackle though, 23 out from his own goal line. Played to Hunt, goes left to Carrigan. Carrigan up the centre, 31 out from his own line. Last tackle, the wingers drop back, the fullback is back. Reece Walsh the kick, charge down Liam Martin. That was a fool's effort from Liam Martin. All that does is give Brisbane another set and probably wraps up the game for Brisbane. As Carapani's got a beach one, caught 36 out from the line, raked away by Papa Lee. He went forward to Sorensen. Knock on, Brisbane's going to win this. A minute to go. Game, set, bingo. The Broncos are going to upset Penrith. The Panthers' first loss here at Western Sydney Stadium in 2026, although we do have a captain's challenge.
3: Forward, mate.
5: What's their challenge down there?
3: Hey? No, it was successful because the on-field decision changed.
5: It's still a
3: lot. No, it's not.
0: Adam Reynolds just doing his best.
3: You got a challenge, Joey?
0: To show he didn't quite hear what had happened before. Here's a challenge. It looked like this was a definite knock on.
1: They're just having this is their final crack at it, Andrew.
4: Josiah Papali is in one-on-one tackle here.
0: You hold it.
4: He steals the ball legally. The ball travels in a forward direction. The challenge by Penrith is unsuccessful.
0: What a win this is going to be for the Brisbane Broncos. They've outplayed Penrith here. They're going to thoroughly deserve this win. 3-2. But they have dominated Penrith territorially in the second half. Nathan Cleary's been shut down, put under pressure from the Broncos, and the magic just has not been there in the second half, and that's credit to Brisbane, a team that's lost 8 in a row.
1: Absolutely, Andrew, but it's their domination of possession in this second half that has really been the key factor.
0: So Brisbane wins the scrum. Ben Hunt goes right to Katoni Staggs. He's tackled, 31 out from the Penrith line. They just have to really play out this set, Brisbane, and they've got the 2 points. And I'll tell you what it does. It opens up the minor premiership. It opens up top two positions. As now Brisbane 26 away from the Penrith goal line. They will not like being beaten at home here. Penrith back to full strength. And they're going to be held scoreless in the second half by a team that's averaged 34 points a game against them in the last 2 months. Brisbane 20 metres out. Carrigan slowly plays it to Pates. 19 seconds to go. It comes left to Tolte. He's caught 14 out for the goal line. He dramatically tries to get to his feet. 10 seconds left. Hunt goes right. Payne Haas. He's up over the 10-metre line into Papali'i and Martin and Yeo. 7 metres out. Last tackle. Siren sounds. Game over. Brisbane win. And at last, the Broncos, the new Broncos fans can celebrate and breathe a sigh of relief. Excellent, excellent performance in the wet by Brisbane. They win 14 points to 12 here at Western Sydney Stadium. A night where there's been light rain falling throughout the entire affair. Great, great effort by the Brisbane Broncos. They've scored 3-2 to Jordan Rickey in the 6th minute, Katoni Staggs in the 23rd, and Josiah Carapani in the 69th minute, Adam Reynolds none from 2, Reece Walsh 1 from 1, and remember that kick was from the Western touchline. He just nailed it, Reece Walsh. Captain's challenges, 2 successes for Brisbane, 4

0: three starts for Penrith. Two tries to Brian To'o in the 13th and 33rd minutes. Nathan Cleary, two goals from three attempts. Cleary in the 25th minute on report for a lifting tackle. Five restarts, two successful, one unsuccessful challenge. Penalty 7-2 to Brisbane, who turn a 12-8 halftime deficit into a thoroughly well-deserved 14-12 victory over Penrith before a crowd of 15,437. What a performance by a team low on confidence and form, Matthew.
1: Absolutely, Andrew. Well, it shows the talent that came back in the team all at once, the difference that that can make. And I thought the poise that they showed in that second half, they didn't try and overplay their hand when they had all that field position. You know, they knew they had to be patient, and they were really patient. And they got themselves across the line, and they didn't try and come up with anything fancy. That's what you got to do against the Panthers.
0: Now, I was just looking for Rue's umbrella out there, but she's Swan's umbrella. She's toughing it out down there despite the light rain continuing here at Western Sydney Stadium. And it looks like she's got a real star of the show. He might be being pulled away for TV duties. Reece Walsh.
1: No, they're scared of Rue. She said, run at me.
0: Yeah, and no one wants to. No one wants to. Reece now shakes hands with Moses Leota. Rue getting in the thick of things out there. In the end, Brisbane win 14 points to 12. We're with you for another 15 minutes or so to wrap things up. Look ahead for the remains of the round of the NRL and indeed round three of the NRLW season. But what a fascinating start to the round. 14-12, Brisbane upsets Penrith. And where does that leave Penrith? They come into the round, Matty, 4 points clear on top of the table. Does that put any doubts into your mind about Penrith?
1: No, it doesn't at all, Andrew. It was a high-quality game. There were just some key moments in that second half where they surrendered field position and possession in silly ways, and that got the better of them. But there's, you know what? It could be a bonus for them.
0: Katoni Staggs had a blinder at right centre for Brisbane. Here he is with Rue.
2: Thanks very much, Katoni. What a great performance. Terrible weather. First time you guys are back together as a group. You break that streak, and you played some great footy too.
3: Yeah, it helps having a full-strength team. Obviously, you know, we knew that we had to turn up, and you know, our season was on the line tonight, and you know, it's credit to all the boys that played a part tonight. And obviously the conditions wasn't what we wanted, but we knew that we just had to keep them down in their end and keep working hard for one another, and it paid off.
2: You had a blinder for yourself personally. You took that battle against McLean really personally today, very physical.
3: Yeah, obviously spent some time in Origin camp with him. He's a good young fella, and he's got a lot of growing to do, and he's still learning the game too. But every battle that I have against my opposite, centre, I always want to come out as the winner, and it was just good tonight to get the winner.
2: Madge at halftime asked you guys to be patient and to work on really pick up your defence. Do you felt like that really turned the tide for you in that second half?
3: Yeah, I did. I just think, obviously, that first half, we played how we wanted to, but a couple of errors and penalties getting them out of their own end. And if we could get away by helping them out of their own end, we knew that we'd be close to getting this game, and that's what we did in the second half.
2: Now, Reece Walsh, freaky, he comes up with some incredible stuff. He was on fire today, did the bulk of the kicking as well for you guys. Does he constantly impress you every time you take the field?
3: I always say it, and I'll keep saying that he can do things not many people can do in this game, and I love when he's up and about like that because he sees the game different than other people, and he takes the moments when it's key to take them. So, credit to Walsh, yeah.
2: You had a cracker as well, mate. Go and enjoy the win.
3: Thank you very much.
0: Yeah, he had a blinder. Two New South Wales State of Origin members there. Katoni Staggs against Casey McLean. It was a hands-down decision there for Katoni Staggs. Dylan Edwards, bit of an error. Unused to seeing that from Dylan in the first half, but boy, made up for it. What about that try-saving tackle? Did many other good things. Here he is with Rue.
2: Thanks very much, Dylan. Tough second half. No possession whatsoever. And you guys were just having to defend for pretty much that whole 40 minutes.
4: Yeah, second half, not ideal. Credit to the Broncos. They completed well. Kept us down our end, didn't make any mistakes. And we did. I thought when we played footy, we looked good. Just didn't complete when we needed to and turn the field position and the possession around that second half. So it's tough footy goes sometimes.
2: Yeah, that is the way of it, unfortunately. But I tell you what, the skill execution, considering how terrible the weather was, and we're just standing here midfield, how muddy it is underfoot, skill execution was pretty high.
4: Yeah, it was a good quality game of footy. Obviously, the Broncos are desperate at where their season's at, and we just want to play well each week. So both teams, I thought, played really well considering conditions. So, yeah, you're right. It's a good game of footy to play. Obviously, like the result to be different and like some moments back. But, yeah, some high completions in that game.
2: Yeah, definitely. And I'll tell you one thing that I was really impressed with was one thing that's been very difficult all year for a lot of teams to master has been the kick pressure. I felt both teams tonight were finding their hitting kick pressure absolutely beautifully.
4: Yeah, it's hard. It's kind of a grey area in our game. We're not quite sure what you can and can't get away with in terms of putting pressure on kickers, but I thought both teams did a great job.
2: Well, I'm really sorry about not getting the result. More sorry about your poor head getting cracked open there. Go and look after yourself and good luck next week.
4: Yeah, thank you very much. Have a good night.
0: Penrith will be back here next Thursday night. An away game, though, as they take on the Parramatta Eels. And for the Brisbane Broncos, looking ahead to them in round 21, they're away to North Queensland at Townsville Stadium in the 7:30 game next Saturday night. Brisbane 14 upset Penrith 12 here at Western Sydney Stadium. And we get more reaction downstairs very shortly. It was 12-8. To Penrith at half time, and that field position really proved invaluable for Brisbane by the end of it all. And Penrith just couldn't find a way out of trouble. Adam Reynolds is back. He still looks like he's a bit gimpy down there. Let's find out how he's doing with you, Roo.
2: Reno, I know your body's hurting, but I tell you what, that must feel pretty good.
5: It feels great now, obviously, after the win, but look, that was a gutsy effort tonight. Obviously, they're the benchmark of the competition, and we knew our backs were against the wall and had to come here, and put in a great performance. And I thought we did that. There's still moments there where we'd like to be better, but, a big improvement on where we've been.
2: How important was it in that second half when you guys wrestled control back and held on to it? How important was that for the rest of your season to build on?
5: Yeah, extremely important. We spoke about we wanted to come here and put in a good defensive effort and great performance, and I thought we did that. To hold this Penrith team to... Well, two tries speaks volumes of the effort tonight, but we know there's still a long way to go. There's still a big journey in front of us, but the belief and the fight and the hunger within the team, that was certainly there tonight, and we're going to need to have that for the rest of the season.
2: There were some great performances across the park. Standout, Katoni Staggs was a monster on his edge, and then Reece Walsh steps up and becomes like another ball-playing half for you guys. How important is it, that balance that you guys have between that aggression and that toughness and that skill execution?
5: Yeah, extremely important. And that's about us working on our combinations as well. We've only had the one game back together, and if that's our starting point, then that's a good feat to have. It's only going to get better from here, I believe, and we just need to stay healthy and stay on the park, and anything's possible.
2: Speaking of healthy, how's the knee? I saw you cop a whack in that second half.
5: Yeah, the ankle there just got a little bit twisted underneath, but run it off. Obviously, want to be out there as much as possible. I know the career's coming to an end and want to spend as much time on the park as possible. So, grateful and extremely proud of the group tonight.
2: Well, congratulations on the win. It's well-deserved. It was such a great performance, and sometimes the ice bars don't hurt as much after a win like that.
5: Well, on a night like tonight in Sydney, it's pretty cold, so hopefully the temperature's nice in there.
2: Thanks very much for your time.
0: There's Roo with Adam Reynolds, and we'll get final thoughts from Roo in a moment or two. We've only got a few minutes to go. Matthew Elliott, what we do need, though, is your ABC Player of the Year points.
1: Yeah, Andrew, no one's going to faint with this one. Reece Walsh gets my 3 points. He just had a stunning game tonight. His kicking game, his passing game, he was a threat with the ball, try assist. He was the best player on the field.
0: Well, he set up the winning try, as it turned out, to Carapani, and then with his first shot of the night, kicked it from the touchline.
1: Yeah, what a massive game from him. It just shows the impact he can have when he's got the right team in front of him.
0: So he gets 3 points.
1: And I feel kind of bad there, Roo, because Roo was going on about Tony Staggs, but I thought Willison, on that left edge, he gets my 2 points. Carried the ball for 208 metres, Andrew, and made 33 tackles. That's a major contribution, to a big man that started in the middle, then went to the edge to play on the edge. Played 80 minutes of footy. I thought his game was outstanding and made a big difference to their team. And Brian Toto gets my 1 point. Two tries, 212 metres. He just showed up all the time and nearly came up with the match-winning play right at the death. Yeah,
0: that was more like the Brian Toto we know and love, wasn't it?
1: Absolutely. And, can I just say this? Penrith didn't play bad tonight. They played really well. they just came up against an opposition that were prepared to do whatever they could to get across there. They came up with some dumb plays, Penrith, no doubt about that. But their effort and their execution for most of the game was spot on.
0: Yeah, I thought they played well for 60 minutes and were thoroughly outplayed after that. In the AFL final quarter, Geelong 95, thrashing St Kilda 48. At 3 points, Reece Walsh, 2 points, Xavier Willis, and 1 point, Brian To'o. A couple of quick texts, 0467 920222. G'day team, I'd like to give a shout out to the Ringers Ride for a Cure crew. They're riding stock horses from Coopers Creek near Windra to the river near Birdsville in far western Queensland to raise money for charity. Love listening to the call. Tom from Darwin, good on you, and a big shout out to the Ringers Ride for a Cure crew. I knew I couldn't quite get it out. We appreciate what you're doing. Good evening, Andrew Rumat. Letting you know that the Arrow celebration was performed at a soccer game in Townsville last Sunday by a Brothers player after he kicked a goal. Great game and call by you all tonight from Bronco Rod at Townsville. That's great to hear as well. Appreciate it. We're coming through loud and clear, says Manly Man at Lake Cargilligo. 0467 920222. And we'll have plenty of time for your text messages again tomorrow night. We've got 90 seconds to go, Roo. That's a heck of a win, isn't it, for the Broncos? What did you make of it when all is said and done?
2: Yeah, it certainly was, and I think I mentioned it briefly there with Adam Reynolds. The control that they showed in that second half specifically when things got really tough, but then also when things turned their way, they didn't get too overexcited and do too much. I think that's a real testament to the work that's been done by the senior players and Michael Maguire. They thoroughly deserve their win tonight.
0: Good job tonight, as always, Roo. We'll catch you. I think you've got a few days coming up on the box, so you'll be Channel 9, and no doubt between gigs you'll be listening to the ABC.
2: Yeah, definitely. Next week I'll be back with you guys.
0: On Thursday
2: I'll
0: night.
2: I'll bring a whole bushel of apples.
0: Oh, I'll do it. And maybe get Jackie to work. Baked goods always goes well with Fuji apples. All right. Thank you, Ruan Sims, down there on the touchline. Tomorrow, 5:30, the coverage begins from Shark Park. It's Cronulla and Newcastle from 6 o'clock. And then Luke Lewis and John Gibbs will join me at the Sydney Football Stadium for the game between the Sydney Roosters and Melbourne Storm with an 8 o'clock kickoff out there. All right, we're just about out of here. Thank you, Padre. I'll hear you on, when are you on? Saturday.
1: Saturday.
0: Canterbury West Tigers.
1: Yeah, can't wait.
0: Good on you, mate. Nice to work with you. Thank you to our team out here, to Ralph and Dennis and his crew, and to Ronell Moa back in the studio. And thank you so much for listening. Great win by the Brisbane Broncos. They've beaten Penrith 14-12 before a crowd of 15,500. This is how they did it. Last tackle, Broncos. No score on the board. It comes right to Reynolds. A little ding kick flying through. Ricky, he gets there just in from the dead ball line to get the try. First points to Brisbane after a perfect kick from Adam Reynolds. And hasn't he been missed by the Broncos? Little stab kick and flying through. Jordan Ricky to score the try. 9 metres out from the Brisbane line, right in front of the northern goalpost. Brayden Lussick goes to the right. Nathan Cleary holds it up out the back. Dylan Edwards, brilliant pass to Brian. He's over to score in the northeast corner. Clinically done by Penrith. Great balls from Cleary and Dylan Edwards. And Brian To'o with a finish. 8 metres out from the Penrith goal line. Plays the ball now to Pakes. Spins it away right to Carrigan, who threw it along the ground. Scooped up brilliantly by Walsh. Got the ball away. Stag straight past McLean. And he carries Edwards over the line. Poor miss by McLean. Great strong running by Katoni Staggs. And once again, for the second time, Penrith pay the price for not being able to catch a kick. Katoni Staggs explodes through Casey McLean to score. 23 minutes gone. Brisbane back in front. Dummy half Lussick. Goes to the right to Cleary. Links up with Dylan Edwards. Runs at the line. Gives it away. Diving over to score in the corner. Brian. And he reloads and fires the imaginary arrow into the crowd for Jai Arrow and his family. 8 minutes to go in the half. Second try of the night to Brian To'o. And now Penrith back in front and a wonderful game in the wet. Spins the left away to Reynolds. Reynolds out the back door to Walsh. Short ball on the support. But the tackle comes 12 metres out from the goal line. Desperate defence there on Xavier Willison. Short side left. Oh, Reece Walsh to Carapati. He borrowed a cape. Flew through the air like Superman. And gets the try for Brisbane. They have finally converted field position into points. Try to desire Carapani right in the corner. What a pass from Reece Lightning. Here's Walsh.
6: Three tries to two, Brisbane. Can he put them in front? Striker with a left boot. Likes it. He's kicked the goal straight out of the black dot. Boy, did he nail it. And it's probably appropriate. Billy Scott and Penrith can't get out of their own road. Brisbane have all the ball on the attack. And they've finally scored to hit the lead 14-12. 7 metres out. Last tackle. Siren sounds. Game over. Brisbane win on the last. The Broncos and you Broncos fans can celebrate and breathe a sigh of relief. Excellent, excellent performance in the wet by Brisbane. They win 14 points to 12 here at Western Sydney Stadium

0: indictments.
1: Reaching the final for the second consecutive tournament has become a national obsession, given this World Cup is most likely Lionel Messi's last. Despite Argentina's coach, Lionel Scaloni, playing down the bitter history between the two nations before the game, insisting it was a football match, references to the war over the Falkland Islands in 1982 did appear. A group of fans in the stadium in Atlanta waved a banner which read, "Las Malvinas son Argentinas," meaning the Falklands are Argentine. The banner was then thrown down to the players on the pitch, who held it up as they revelled in their win.
0: And you're up to date with the latest from ABC News.
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5: For the 3 points, I'm going to go with Jerome Luai. 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
4: Thank you for downloading the Sporting Witness podcast from the BBC World Service. I'm Kurt Brooks, and today I'm taking you back to July 2003, when a new global football tournament set out to change perceptions around homelessness. I've been speaking to its co-founder and organiser, Mel Young, about the first ever Homeless World Cup.
5: We had full stands all the time, and from our point of view, it was about people coming together from all different backgrounds and going, you know what, we can make a real difference here, and if we all do this together, we can achieve a lot.
4: In 2001, Mel Young had attended a conference in Cape Town in South Africa for the International Network of Street Papers. With the conference over, Mel met a friend to discuss how they could create an event which would have homeless people as the focus.
5: At the end of the conference, I was sitting having a beer with a colleague from Austria called Harold Schmidt. We said, look, some of our sellers in Scotland and Austria play football around, so we agreed we could make them represent their country. So shook hands on the fact that there'd be a kind of game between Scotland and Austria. And then we sat in the bar a bit longer, and by the end of the evening, we created the Homeless World Cup where every country could come.
4: Mel and Harold knew they needed to do something different to make their new tournament work.
5: We invented a game where there's eight on a side with four on and four off, so rolling substitutes. Games last 7 minutes per half, and they're small-sided courts. So the reason we did that was trying to find spaces for 11-a-side football was challenging and usually out of town centres where homeless people were. So we could build these kind of transportable pitches, if you like, in city centres near where homeless people were. But also we wanted to create a kind of fast game. If you score a goal at one end, the goalkeeper can flick the ball out the back of the net, get into play on the other side, and a goal can be scored about within a second or 2 seconds later.
1: What was it like organising that first tournament?
5: People thought we were mad. And we were saying, look, we're going to have this football competition and we're going to change people's lives in the process. And we're going to create something that's going to be a spectacle. And people have a stereotypical view of homeless people that that's not possible. And indeed, challenge of how you're going to change people. But we were very persistent. We just kept banging on the door, kind of like, right, OK, that was another no, right, let's keep going.
4: Graz in the southeast of Austria was chosen to host the tournament as it was the home of co-founder Harold Schmid. But Mel says that getting the city to agree to host over 100 homeless people from around the world was a hard sell.
5: So you'd get the negative, which was you're bringing all the homeless people from all over the world, if you like, into our city and, you know, hey, that's not a good thing. But actually, Harold did a wonderful job in terms of convincing people about the constructive and positive outcomes that this could be, quite apart from a good event to see. And then really the people of Graz, in huge credit, they started to come around to it. They kind of say, okay, yeah, this is fine. And the people started adopting a team and so saying, okay, well, we'll look after them and host them in a sense in the city. And so the heart of the city was absolutely brilliant. Graz really went for it and kind of went, OK, we're going to make this really special. And they were incredibly kind and open and generous.
4: The tournament of 18 teams kicked off on the 6th of July 2003. But Mel says that due to its nature, emotions ran high before a single ball had been kicked.
5: Before the first matches were played, where the teams went in this parade, waving and cheering, and crowds had come out and were cheering them. And we knew at that point, our ideas were coming together and we're going to work. It was very, very moving. I remember the Dutch team who were coming from the accommodation in Graz. They'd set up a school. And they were staying in kind of dormitories in this school. And they were walking down the street to come and play a game. And the people sitting outside in cafes in the streets were standing up and applauding them. And I'm looking at Harold and we're saying, so that'll be homeless people then coming to play football. Normally, homeless people were being spat at and attacked, and media were talking about them as if they were some kind of lowlife. And here we were, and here was this team of guys, and people were applauding them. And so we just knew there's something really fundamentally changed in these moments.
4: And there was one player in particular who Mel thinks brought people around to his way of thinking.
5: One of the American players, just prior to him coming, he had been attacked in the street and his face was, he had a couple of broken bones in his face and he was mashed up. And the team manager says to me, you just can't go. And he said, it's my life, I want to go. Please, please, please. So in the end, they said, okay. And then this guy became like one of the characters of the tournament. First of all, he was wearing a bandana, you know, he had a toothpick and wearing shades. And then at the end of games or at the end of the half, he'd started doing high fives. Within 24 hours, there's all these kids with bandanas on doing high fives and people are cheering him and he's then playing up to it. And there's this great repartee between the fans and kids and he's signing autographs. And you're going, there's this guy, man. He was homeless in New York and people attacked him. And now he's signing autographs like he's some kind of hero.
4: Like many World Cups before it, the first homeless World Cup would be won by its host nation. But the final could have very nearly been ruined.
5: You've got the home country manages to get through to the final and the place was absolutely bouncing. I mean, you couldn't move. There were screens outside. And then what happened? It started to rain a little. And in those days, we were just playing on the street. So we had to stop because it was actually quite dangerous. It was like trying to play football on the kind of thin ice, if you like. So we thought that the people who were watching, they would eventually move away, but they didn't. They just sat there and the DJ was playing music. And so the atmosphere actually got more and more intense. And so Harold and I kind of talked to each other and said, look, even the weather gods are on our side here because, you know, it's going to stop raining and the atmosphere is just going to be so electric by that point. And so just the whole thing just built up. Everything was on our side. When Austria won, I mean, the whole place was just jumping around the place. The media was all over it. And I think Harold, of course, he was really, really proud. But I think he was more proud of the overall event, you know, that everybody had been there. That's the way he was.
4: Since its launch in 2003, the tournament has continued to grow and even gets TV and radio coverage. Here's the Homeless World Cup Foundation's commentary team at the 2019 tournament, held in Cardiff in Wales.
6: And the match is underway. India stealing the ball quickly, another goalkeeper error. Pass to pounce on it, but they've got the ball back now. The teams that dictate the play early, they kind of seem to win these games. But as we saw in the last game with Northern Ireland, that wasn't the case. And there you go, plenty of space for the Egyptian. And he fight it low with his right foot, finds his way to the back of the net. And they're 1-0 up.
4: But 20 years on, how does Mel look back on the tournament that started it all off?
5: Each of the events I find quite emotional, just because of the whole story behind the players, and you know the players, and you know their story, and you can see the change and the difficulties people have been through. But I think I couldn't be more emotional at that first event. There was something incredibly special about it, just the way it all happened. It all came together. It was almost like this was meant to happen. To me, it was about humanity, people coming together from all different backgrounds and going, you know what, we can make a real difference here. And if we all do this together, we can achieve a lot. I'll never forget it.
4: Co-founder Harold Schmid passed away in October 2018. But Mel carries on their legacy and looks forward to a day when a lack of homelessness makes the tournament unnecessary. He was speaking to me, Kurt Brooks. Thank you for downloading this episode of the Sporting Witness podcast. It was a Made in Manchester production for the BBC World Service.

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1: 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ABC.

0: Well, today we are getting to know someone who's been on the rugby league scene for a long time now with South Sydney, St George, Illawarra, and now at Cronulla Sutherland. Their lock forward, Cameron McInnes, is online. We'll get to know him. G'day, Cam.
1: Hey, mate. How you going?
0: Mate, very, very well. I feel like I know you. I've watched your whole career, but let's find out if we really do. What's your nickname?
1: There's a few that go around. The obvious one's Cam, Macca, at Dragons. Conor McGregor was pretty big, so some of the boys called me C-Mac. Sort of, yeah, which I enjoyed that one, but the Sharks boys don't call me that, so yeah.
0: Did you have one when you came straight into first grade at South, or was that more basic?
1: Macca, Cam. Yeah, a few of the other young boys got like things like Pup and those sort of names. So I didn't get them, so yeah.
0: All right. Do you have a middle name?
1: David, after my old boy.
0: Very nice. What was the first job you ever had?
1: I was a cellarman at my godfather's pub. So, yeah, changing the kegs and, doing all that sort of thing.
0: That used to be a real rugby league job. In the days where players had to work, that was always listed on the TV coverage, occupation, cellarman.
1: It was good. I enjoyed it. It was something to do, but... Yeah, that was interesting.
0: Well, if it was a real job, it'd be hard work too.
1: Yeah. It was hard work, all the kegs and doing all that, making sure I put the beer pipes, making sure they went the right place and things like that, so yeah.
0: That sounds reasonably important part of it all, that's for sure. What was the first car you ever had?
1: I had a Toyota Corolla 1991 model.
0: Did you love it? Did you love it to bits?
1: No, I didn't. Because it didn't have any miles on. An old lady sort of hadn't been driving it, but you have to warm it up in the mornings. And I lived near this busy intersection, and if I didn't warm it up enough, I'd stop and then have to turn right in the intersection, and sometimes the engine had cut off halfway through, so I had to put it back in neutral and turn it on again, while cars are coming either way. So. Yeah, it was always a bit scary.
0: You learnt fast. Do you remember when you fell in love with rugby league?
1: Yeah, I think I was always like a pretty active kid in that. I went to a daycare, and the next door neighbour, I was mates with him. He took me to footy training with him. Just my parents didn't. He did, and I loved it. But then I think when I really sort of thought, how good this was, the 2000 grand final, Roosters Broncos.
0: Yeah, really?
1: One of my dad's mates come around, and we watched it, and that's when I realised it was a big deal, how big of a fuss they made about it, and I was hooked after that, so yeah.
0: When did you first realise that not only do you love playing and you're not bad at it, but you could make a career out of rugby league?
1: Yeah, I've heard people talk about that, but I never had anything in my mind but that.
0: Yeah, right.
1: When you say when did I realise, well, I mean, I guess as you go through the ranks and, yeah, I wouldn't make all the rep teams. Like, I always made the South stuff, but in terms of school, where rep teams never got picked for any of that. But for whatever reason, I just had in my head, I'll make it happen. I don't know why.
0: Isn't that amazing, though, to think of the career you've had, and not to embarrass you, but the fact that you weren't making those junior rep teams?
1: Nah, like I've always made Harold Matz and things like that. I was nowhere near the best player, but when it came to, I went to the Catholic school system, CCC Aussie Schoolboys, I was nowhere near. My first sort of, rep team of any level was Junior Kangaroos, and that was after I'd already played first grade. So, I was a bit of a slow burner, but, yeah, just worked hard and got there.
0: What's the best piece of advice you've ever been given?
1: Yeah, so I guess, when it came to trying out those rep teams, not that it really worked for me, but my old boy would always say to me, you know, attack's attack, but make sure you're ripping in defence. Like, that's how you, that's how you become like a trusted teammate or player for coaches and people that want to play with you. So, yeah.

0: really big in the NFL for a while, but then in the last sort of few years, players move around and things like that. And then I actually watched a couple of years ago Richard McCaw's documentary, and then I was sort of just really hooked on the All Blacks after that, even though not, you know, when the Wallabies play, I'm always go for Wallabies, but more just the aura of that team.
1: Yeah.
0: Become a bit of a rugby fan, to be fair.
1: Yeah, right. Do you have a bucket list sporting event you haven't been to that you'd like to go to?
0: Not really, but I'd say you're talking about whether it's a World Cup final, but that's in any sport. That could be rugby, that could be soccer as well. So there's not in particular, but yeah, just those big sort of ones, I'd say.
1: We're getting to know Cam McInnes. What was your favourite television show as a kid? Boy, we've had some great answers to this one.
0: I didn't watch a whole lot of TV other than footy, to be fair. Obviously, there was The Simpsons and that people watch, but it's more later on in life that I've got into shows. So The Simpsons is probably the best I can give you, I bet.
2: Who are you supposed to be?
3: I'm Bartman.
2: Never heard of him. Full price.
3: Oh, lousy ripper. I wash myself with a rag on a stick.
1: So is that your favourite all-time show? You can... You

0: You can go down that path.
1: No, my favourite all-time show is Yellowstone, for sure.
0: Is it? Okay.
1: Yeah, yeah.
0: What about the big screen? Your favourite all-time movie?
1: Favourite all-time movie. There's a lot, isn't there?
0: There's a lot.
1: There's a lot, yeah. It's a lot. Be all day thinking about that. I like the Equalizer movies, Denzel Washington ones.
0: Okay.
1: Yeah, I enjoy his character. He's a, yeah, it's... Yeah, it's very the contrast between him day to day and then what he does to people is pretty crazy. So
2: what, potatoes or a vegetable? I like crunchy things.
3: Carrots are crunchy. Dry seaweed is crunchy.
2: I'm a human, not a rabbit.
3: You want to make security guards? You got to lose weight. You got to test in 1 week. Now you ask me to help you, but if you're not willing to apply yourself, progress, not perfection.
0: So we've all been following your career for a long, long period of time. But give us something we don't know about you. What's a hidden talent?
1: I'm not very, you know, those players that, or people that, you know, they just pick things up and they're good at everything, whether it's golf, whether it's ping pong, whatever.
0: Yeah,
1: and I hate them too.
0: Yeah.
1: I've never been that guy at all. I've always been the guy that just tried hard in things. But one thing I really enjoyed in school, and from time to time I've done, I enjoy writing.
0: Okay.
1: I used to love, it's probably from reading Big League religiously year after year, but I used to love writing almost like articles and things like that.
0: Really?
1: So, obviously don't do it as much anymore, but sometimes when I do write, I actually enjoy writing. So yeah.
0: Can you see yourself doing anything like that after footy?
1: Maybe. My partner's trying to push me to explore some of those avenues now while I've still got a few years left. So yeah, maybe something could do. I don't know. I wouldn't say I'm at any high level, but I do enjoy doing it. So, yeah.
0: Well, mate, as you know, with your current career, passion's the main go. All right. Yep. So you're hosting a dinner party. You've got three people alive or dead that you can invite. Who are you inviting?
1: Yeah, I think a lot of people go for, like, people they've never met or they admire. But for me, like, I just think about one of the funnest times in my career were my first 2 years at the Dragons, and the three characters I'd want to have, it would be James Graham, Jeremy Lattimore, and Gareth Widdop. Just
0: Latsy's on the list.
1: Yeah, it's just the combination of the three of them. That was the best part of going to training every day. They're just Jeremy and Latsy at each other, and then Gaz sort of wind them up. It was that good. So I'd love to be in a room with all them again, which is hard. They're all living lives now, retired, but those three.
0: Oh, you could get Latsy easy. He'd go to the opening of the door. or challenge to fight him. He'll take you up on that. No, we love Jeremy Lattimore here. Okay, what about your favourite band or singer?
1: Yeah, again, it obviously changes through the years, but at the moment, who would I say I'm listening to? Bit at the moment. Not too much at the moment, but Post Malone, he's just very versatile. He's started off more rap and that hip-hop, and now he's country, and he's sort of, he does a bit of everything, so I do like him, yeah.
0: Yeah, I prefer him now. You probably think-

0: Yeah.
1: What's the best concert you've ever been to?
2: I went to a Bruno Mars concert with my, she's not even my wife, my fiance. We've been engaged for 10 years. But that was like probably our first year together. It was back in like 2013, 14, and he was massive at the time. So that was a pretty cool concert.
1: That could have been something we didn't know about you. I refused to propose.
2: Yeah,
1: no, or she refuses to say yes, one of the two.
2: Yeah, probably more that one, I reckon.
1: What's your favourite holiday destination?
2: We went to Fiji last year for the, with the kids for the first like big family one. That was really cool.
1: Yeah, good.
2: But me and my fiance, we went to Koh Samui in Thailand again. Couple years of our relationship, and the place we stayed at, and it was just the time was unreal. So probably have to go that one.
1: Everyone thought in 8 years you'd still wouldn't be.

0: be married, and here we are. All right, let's get to some of these quickfire questions for you, Cameron McInnes. What's your take on clowns? Great fun or terrifying?
1: It depends on when it is. At night time in a dark alley, terrifying. But at
0: how many clowns are you running into in a dark alley?
1: I have no idea.
0: Wow. All right. Summer or winter?
1: Winter.
0: Chocolate or vanilla?
1: Chocolate, for sure.
0: Sweet or savoury?
1: Sweet. I'm bad sweet too. That's why all my teeth are missing.
0: Okay. Peanut butter. Crunchy or smooth?
1: I'm either or, but I reckon crunchy.
0: And this last one defines people, Cam, and this might determine whether you ever get married or not. Tomato sauce, cupboard or fridge?
1: So growing up, it was always in the cupboard at home, so I didn't know any different.
0: Yeah.
1: But then once I moved out on my own and I read the bottle, I was like in the fridge, and ever since then it's in the fridge.
0: Great answer. Yeah. See, at the end of the day, that's all you got to do. Read the bottle. It's right there for you. All right. Well, Cam, get your teeth fixed. Get down on bended knee and see how we go. Mate, can't wait to see you for the rest of the year for the Sharkies. Thanks for having a bit of fun and letting us get to know you.
1: No, thanks for having me. Appreciate it, mate. Cheers.

0: Budging on the Blind Side.
1: Nick Felder. Was he a great niggler or was he a dirty grub? He blew up the shark's mind.
0: Ryan HG.
1: Got into his head, set the explosives, and walked away and enjoyed the result.
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4: BBC World Service. And now Sporting Witness. Today we're going back to 1999, when the Baltimore Orioles became the first American Major League team to play in Cuba for more than 40 years. Fans in Cuba eagerly awaited the fixture, and the game was played in a carnival atmosphere with Fidel Castro looking on from the crowds. It was hailed as a success of sporting diplomacy. Cuban baseball star Enrique Diaz was in the national team that day and spoke to Mike Lanchin about the game.
5: It's March of 1999, and with a slight easing of tensions between the old foes, America and Cuba, the Baltimore Orioles are in Havana to play the Cuban national team. It's a huge moment for everyone involved.
6: This was the highlight of my sporting career. To play in a game against major league players was so special for me. We knew it was of great political significance because it was about relations between Cuba and the US at that moment. But when the umpire said play, all the tension disappeared and we went for it.
5: Enrique Diaz is a record-breaking Cuban hitter. He's now 47 and is retired from baseball. But back in 1999, he was a leading player for the Metropolitanos, a Havana-based team in Cuba's wholly amateur baseball league.
6: We didn't earn a basic salary. All baseball players here generally have a degree in sports, and we were paid for teaching sport, but not for playing baseball. In my case, I taught in a baseball academy.
5: With so many other top-quality players in baseball-mad Cuba at the time, Enrique had never had a call-up for the national team, until then.
6: Comandante Fidel Castro asked the coach whether we had a player in Cuba who could score from second base or steal a second base. And the coach said, yes, Enrique Diaz. And so Fidel said, he's got to be in the team.
5: And when you found out that you were going to be in the team, how did you react?
6: I was really emotional. I remember it as if it were today. I was so excited, I could hardly control myself.
5: It was a huge deal, not just for Enrique Diaz, but also for US-Cuban relations. Isolated by a US economic embargo since Fidel Castro's revolution in 1959, any sort of personal or sporting contact with Americans was frowned upon. For 3 years, Peter Angelos, the American owner of the Baltimore Orioles, had been trying to persuade Washington and Havana to back his idea for a high-profile baseball game between the two old enemies, one in Cuba and one to take place in the US. But there were hurdles to overcome on both sides of the divide.
6: We had the chance to meet Comandante Fidel, and he explained to us all the problems they'd had with this match, how the Americans hadn't wanted to allow some of our comrades in to play there, and how that was a problem. Also, the economic blockade had made things difficult for them, which could have meant not holding the match at all.
5: The problems were eventually overcome. And on March the 28th, 1999, the two teams, each carrying their own national flag, paraded out onto the field of Havana's historic Estadio Latinoamericano. Looking on were Cuba's communist leader, Fidel Castro, Peter Angelos, and a contingent of American schoolchildren who'd come with him, and a 55,000-strong home crowd in carnival mood.
6: The stadium was full. That really helped us, having the public behind you. Fidel Castro came out on the field where we were going to play, and all he said to us was that he knew we were well prepared and that we could win, and that we should do our very best for victory.
5: And when you saw the opposition players out there, the Orioles, What did you think?
6: Physically, they looked very strong. It wasn't the same seeing them in person as seeing them on TV. They were tall, strong players. The only difference between us was that they were being paid and we weren't. But we knew we were good enough to face players of that quality. The game began very well. They were the first to get a home run. Then we drew level.

0: After a tactical move, they went ahead again. My role in the team was to try and steal a run, get from one base to another without a hit. I remember trying to make it from second base, but getting out. I protested angrily at the time. Only later, when I saw the video of the game, did I realize that the American second baseman had actually made a really good move.
1: In the eighth innings, Cuba scored another home run to bring the team's level and force an extra innings.
0: In the ninth innings, we got close to scoring. We went for a home run, but it didn't work out. We lost 6-5. That hurt.

0: After the game, we got together with them in the Palacio de la Revolución. We had a buffet and we chatted. Before and after the game, we exchanged gifts, baseball shoes, gloves. I had the impression they were curious about playing against Cubans.
1: And how did you feel about them?
0: I felt the same about them, because really what we wanted was to play against players like that and to know how well we could do.
1: After the disappointment of losing in Havana, Enrique and the rest of the Cuban team travelled in May that same year to Baltimore for the return game.
0: They treated us so well in Baltimore, in the hotel, in the locker room. After all the hostility, to be treated like that was really welcoming.
1: But did you feel nervous about going there?
0: We weren't really nervous, just anxious to win, to get back at them for the defeat here in Havana. That's what was uppermost in our minds at that moment. And thank God, we did beat them comfortably.
1: The 12-6 Cuban victory was sweet revenge, only tinged perhaps by the anti-communist protesters at the stadium and the defection of a former player who'd accompanied the Cuban team to the US. Enrique and the rest of the team returned home to a hero's welcome. In the following years, dozens of Cuban players defected to the US, tempted by the wealth of the American professional baseball leagues. Enrique Díaz stayed home and continued playing in Cuba's National Series. Along with the many baseball records he's broken in his long sporting career, Enrique says there is one other thing he feels proudest of, especially now that relations between the two former enemies are on the mend.
0: We contributed our little grain of sand to improving relations with the United States.

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6: Yes, a big announcement during the week for the state's mountain and trail running community, which is in fact growing and growing. The Kainanyu Mountain Run has been picked to host

0: main reason that Kwinyani came up on top was obviously the events that they're previously held and how well they run, but also the fact that the terrain and the elevation and the distance lends itself virtually identically to world championships and their criteria.
1: We've seen that Kwinyani Mountain Run event staged for 5 years or so now. Did you see that event as a real dress rehearsal for these Australian championships? And what was it in particular about that event that you liked and that told you that these championships could be held in Tassie?
0: I know the organiser, Lincoln, had already thought of a lot of the steps that we needed and a lot of the courses that we needed for national championships leading to Worlds. He'd set the event up in the first place with that thought in mind down the track, and they've worked toward that quite heavily. I know that he's also added a new 80-kilometre race this year, which falls in line with the World Championships selection process. So it was nearly a no-brainer at the end that this was the one that was the most suited to that selection.
1: So you mentioned some of the characteristics of the run and what made it attractive. You know, tell us a bit about the environment that competitors will face on Kwinyani Mount Wellington compared to other environments and what specifically makes it a good breeding ground for national representatives. I sort of heard during the week that the elevation gain was certainly one of them and that Tasmania might not quite have the altitude that other places might have, but that sort of rapid elevation gain was something that stood out.
0: Yeah, absolutely. We have one of those issues in Australia where we don't have the high altitude that Europe does. We struggle a little bit there, but we do grab the elevation gain and Kwinyani Mountain Run is perfect for

0: know, most of the other sports like cycling and swimming have got all their disciplines in and continue to add them. Mountain biking went in not that long ago to the Olympics, and we feel that trail running should be part of it as well. It's just that facet that's very similar.
1: Yeah, it's a really interesting point, isn't it? And what a way to showcase some of that natural terrain, particularly across potentially Brisbane and Queensland more broadly, or maybe somewhere else if you do manage to find your way inside the Olympic Games. And

0: Well, because, you know, I guess the one that stands out particularly there is Laurie Lawrence. He's positive, he's a rat bag, he's a maniac, he's a great coach, he gets into your head and he can draw the best out of you. You know, so someone like that is always going to be a standout.
1: Well, let's listen to these interviews now with Laurie Lawrence, Glynis Nunn and Edith Robinson.
2: Laurie Lawrence has never been a shrinking violet in Australian sport. Each Commonwealth and Olympic Games, we're used to seeing the flamboyant Lawrence urging his swimmers on with whatever means are available. His coaching methods have often drawn criticism, but there can be no denying his amazing success with a long line of Olympic champions and world record holders. Laurie Lawrence has just released a new book called Lawrence of Australia, Stories of Inspiration, and he joins us now. Laurie, your book is dedicated to every athlete who dares dream the Olympic dream. Is there a greater summit than the Olympic Games?
3: Well, I think the Olympic Games, in terms of sporting, if we're talking sport, Tracy, we're talking the Everest. But everyone's got their own personal Olympics, haven't they? Whether it be in business or whether it be in at school. And the stories that I've written, I try to give a little moral, like a modern-day Aesop fable in each one, so that they can draw strength from those for their own personal Olympics.
2: What made you sit down and write these stories?
3: Well, I've got a teaching background. I was a teacher as a young man and did a Bachelor of Arts degree and a Diploma of Physical Education, etc. And I wanted to tell a good yarn. I wanted to tell some stories that would educate and influence the lives not only of the young swimmers I coach, but people from all walks of life all over the country, you know. I wanted to bring those champions into the living rooms of every Australian so that they could laugh or cry with them and experience the joys that come from dreaming and from chasing dreams.
2: You write about some tremendous champions, Tracy Wickham, John Stevens,
3: yep.
2: Stephen Holland, Dawn Fraser. Is there one athlete that stands out for you?
3: Well, for me, Dawn Fraser has always been my hero in terms of people that I know personally. And, of course, Don Bradman. I mean, for what Don Bradman done was unbelievable. I haven't got a story about Don Bradman here, but for me, as a, you know, Dawn Fraser was my heroine or hero when I was a kid. I was a snotty-nosed kid running around the Tobruk Pool in Townsville. My dad had the pool up there, and Dawn was training for the 1956 Olympic Games when I first started to adore her.
2: One of the other greats that you mention in the book is Edwin Moses, who taught you a fantastic lesson. How did that happen?
3: Well, Edwin Moses is an American, but Edwin Moses strung together 119 wins on the trot, which is just unbelievable in modern athletics. And Moses sort of taught, there's two things that come out of that. One is that Moses showed us how to, once you're successful, you need to refocus your goals if you're going to go to further wins or further victories. Moses was able to do that. But while Moses was chasing his dream, there was another athlete, a lesser-known athlete, and people probably don't even know, a bloke called Andre Phillips. And Andre Phillips pursued Moses just like a bloodhound through about 80 of those victories. Andre Phillips was second. And just through his persistence, he was able to knock Moses off in the biggest upset in history, Olympic history, when he won the gold medal in Seoul. And Moses was a real gentleman in defeat, just as Andre Phillips stood back and clapped Edwin Moses, the king, off the track. It was just fantastic sportsmanship, and two stories come out of it. One, the importance of persistence, and two, the importance of resetting goals, refocusing your goals.
2: You also mention in that the importance of humility. What does humility give a champion that, say, perhaps those without it would miss out?
3: Well, I just think the first thing you've got to do, and some of the things I try, as a father, I try to teach my own kids, that you've got to be a nice person. And humility is a quality that's lacking in a lot of people nowadays, probably even lacking in me, Tracy.
2: Now, I was going to ask how humble you are.
3: Yeah, well, I thought I'd get in early so that you wouldn't be able to slip it into me.
2: What do you look for, Laurie Lawrence?

0: in a swimmer that tells you that he or she will be a champion?
1: Well, you've got to have, it depends on the age of the swimmer, but I think it's coach, swimmer, parents, all have got to get into harness, all have got to pull in the same direction, because if you haven't got good teamwork between the three, you're not going to make it. You have to have a young kid who's dreaming beyond the Olympic Games. Like, you have to have a young kid who stands up on the bed and plays Advance Australia Fair on the recorder. Not necessarily, but do you know what I'm saying? Mm. The dreams are big. Then you've got to have a kid who, once the dreams are there, they're prepared to pay the price. Because if you're not prepared to go and work towards your dream is only ever a fantasy. And I think that's important. The kid has to have a certain amount of talent, but more important is they've got to have the will to work.
0: You're dealing mainly with teenagers as a coach. Does that make the job just that much harder compared to elite coaches of other sports?
1: I think teenagers, you've got to put yourself in their shoes. And I mean, you've got to be a friend. You've got to be a father, a friend, a confessor, But I like, that's my background is teaching. My background is communication. I've never wanted to be anything else except a teacher, a communicator. And I think a good coach is a good communicator.
0: How do you know then where the breaking point is? Because some of the demands that you put on kids are obviously really tough. How do you know when you've got to that edge, when you've pushed them as far as you can?
1: Well, probably experience. Sometimes you do go over the edge a little bit, and when you do, you've got to be able to pick the kid up and give them that that fatherly hand, that, you know, the little bit. So, you know, it's a real balancing act to be a great coach, I think, or a good coach.
0: Well, as a coach, you're continually demanding more from your swimmers. What about yourself? Do you continue to demand more from yourself?
1: Oh, you've got to. I mean, if you want to be successful, you've got to be keener than the kids, because you've got to be there before the kids in the morning to show them that you're interested. You've got to be last to leave the pool. You've got to be first there again. You've got to be prepared, because if you fail to prepare, you're preparing to fail, and your kids will not get the results. You've got to be keener than your kids.
0: What's the formula for a good coach?
1: Oh, hell. A good coach, I think, has got to be a good communicator. Well, I always think when I'm coaching the kids, I don't think about how the pain that they're going through at the moment. I think about the pain they're going to have if they get beaten, because the pain of a hard workout finishes immediately the training session stops, but the pain of getting beaten will last a lifetime, particularly if you haven't given it your best shot. So all I ever ask of my athlete is, give it your best shot. At least then if you get beaten, you can look yourself in the mirror and say, hey, I've done as good as I can do. That's winning. That's the real win, when you can look at yourself in the mirror and say, I've done my best.
0: Do you need a sports psychologist to work with your swimmers, or do you provide enough inspiration on your own?
1: Oh, I don't believe in them, really. I think this is just me personally, and a lot of people can get value out of them. I know Kathy Watt spoke to a sports psychologist at the Olympic Games. I know there are people who did. I know Clint Robinson, our Olympic gold medalist, I asked him, did he want a sports psychologist? He said, no way. He thinks that a sports psychologist, if you're using them, you're just using them as a crutch, and there's a weakness there. So everyone is different. I personally don't want to use sports psychologists unless it's in a group situation where the psychologist can come in and teach the kids certain skills, like visualisation skills, that I think are very good. But everyone's different. I mean, and some athletes would respond to a sports psychologist, but that's them. And I think a good coach should be open-minded about it. I'm open-minded about it, although I don't like to use sports psychologists.
0: So would you say that if a coach did resort to using a sports psychologist, then perhaps they're not really cut out to be a top coach?
1: No, I wouldn't say that. I'd say they're probably smart, because they're getting in an expert in the field to help them. And I think modern coaching, you need to be able to tap into every expert. You need to be able to tap into your nutritionist, your physiotherapist, your doctor who will take your blood tests for you. You need to be able to tap into your masseur. You need to be able to tap into a sports psychologist if you need him. But I'm saying I prefer to try to do it myself if I can. If I can't, I would use a sports psych.
0: Okay, what about after the swimmers' careers with you? Do they need psychological help then?
1: I don't know how to take that one.
0: I mean it in the nicest possible way.
1: Tracy, I think we don't do enough for our champions when they're finished, because often when they've finished, they've won gold medals. And I was talking to Shane Gould about this, Shane Innes now, only a couple of months ago, that it's very, very hard to come back from being the very best in the world to come back and lead a normal life. So she said she feels that something should be there for the athlete to, well, rehabilitate, if you want, back into society. I don't see it quite that desperate, but, you know, they do need help, because all of a sudden they're just a kid in the backyard, and then the next thing they're a superstar. They're something special. So they're getting all the adulations. Well, they need to be able to cope with this. I think it's important that they learn skills to cope with that.
0: What about the support of coaches? Because we know that basically in all amateur sport, officialdom plays a very strong role. Yep. Do you think coaches get enough support?
1: Well, I'm a coach, see, so self-praise is really no recommendation. But I think things are changing for coaches. I think the role of the coach is probably underestimated, because the coach is the architect of the victory. He's the planner. He's the person that has the large painting in front of him and slowly builds that painting to a crescendo, you know, to the final finished product. So I think often the coaches don't get enough credit. I'd like to see, because without a good coach, you're not going to get there. I don't care who you are. I don't care how talented the athlete is. They haven't got a good coach, they're not going to make it to the top. They might get to a certain level, because talent will take you so far, but it won't get you the gold medal at the Olympic Games, I'll tell you now.
0: What's made you so positive in life?
1: I want to be successful. I like to win. I mean, ever since I've been a kid, I want to win. I want to touch the end of the pool first. I want to run. I've always thought, hell, winning is important to me. Otherwise, why do they keep the score? If winning wasn't important, well, have no score. So I like to win. I like to be the best.
0: In your book, there's numerous stories of how you've psyched up your swimmers for major events. Is there a favourite psych-up story you have that was successful?
1: Oh, not really. I mean, you just do everything. Whatever comes naturally on the day for me, you know, whatever's there, whatever I can use, I'll use.
0: So none of your tactics are prepared?
1: Not really, no. You play it by the seat of your pants, Tracy. Like we're doing this here this afternoon, I'm just playing it by the seat of my pants. I'm going with you.
0: Well, Laurie Lawrence, a fantastic Australian swimming coach, you are on the guest speaking circuit these days. How do you enjoy that?
1: I love it. I love it because it's. I'm speaking to businessmen, I'm giving them, you know, stories. Really, I'm telling the stories that are in this book, stories of inspiration, things that have made our champions great, things that have made Dawn Fraser great, or Jono, or Steve Holland. I'm telling them those stories. And I'm a bit of a ham actor too, you know. I wrote a poem for the Olympic team when we were going real bad over there in Barcelona, so I often recite that. Tracy, would you like to hear it?
0: I'd love to.
1: Hey?
0: I'd love to. Be fabulous.
1: Tracy, I'll have to give you the background, though.
0: All right.
1: We're going real bad at the Olympic Games. We've got one bronze medal in 3 days. The press have gone into a feeding frenzy. They want blood. And, you know, once these negative vibes get into the team starts to go bad. You've got to keep them up. So I sat up all night and penned a poem to all the kids that were going to race on the third day. Here it goes. 2 days have passed. You've made us proud, but the fight has just begun. Relax. Be cool. Hang tough, old mate. There's medals to be won. Did you see the way our Philip swam to take Olympic loot? We all cheered him to a man, and Coach Terry yelled, "You beaut." If you want that gold real bad, old mate, Phil's shown us how it's done. Just go and race. Enjoy yourself. The fight has just begun. Stand up, Haley Jane. Julie Marie, Christopher John and Andrew James, you're racing at the Olympic Games. You know our Wallabies beat the All Blacks, so don't give me ifs or buts. Just get down to that bloody pool and show a bit of guts. Toby, Nikki, the people home in Victoria will go into a state of euphoria. If you'd... Hey, listen, that word, Tracy, I killed them. Killed them. Until then, they thought I was an uneducated bum, you know? Toby, Nikki, the people home in Victoria will go into a state of euphoria. If you two can do your best and put the others to the test, I know you're capable of gold. Don't be left out in the cold. Get out there and do your best. Your Aussie blood will do the rest. How do you like that?
0: That is fantastic. Look, I've got to tell you, I think I could go out there and win gold after listening to that.
1: It's just, you know, I just thought something special for the kids when we were going so bad. And from there, the kids just kept the positive vibes. They got together as a team and we just started to move forward. And day by day, more medals started to come till we finished with that magnificent swim of Kieran Perkins and Glenn Houseman. Quinella,
0: yeah.
1: First and second at the Olympic Games. Fantastic achievement.
0: That was brilliant. I must say...
1: And being part of it, you know, I'm there, I'm part of it. Something I'll never forget, Tracy. It's just fantastic to be part of something like that.
0: Well, there's obviously something very special about you, because even after listening to that poem, and it was about, you know, an Olympic Games that was already months ago now, you seem to be able to draw energy out of people. I mean, I'm ready, willing and able to go right now.
1: Well, get down to the pool and show a bit of guts, Tracy.
0: Obviously, you can motivate anyone. Do you feel frustrated by people who lack self-motivation?
1: No, I don't feel frustrated. I feel sorry for them. Because the world is a beautiful place. Out there, there are opportunities for anyone who wants to have a go. Hey, admittedly, it's tougher nowadays for young kids. You know, education no longer is a guarantee of a job. But I'll tell you something. If you just keep hanging in there, if you go out and do it, if you persist long enough, something will happen that'll do. And if you do get a half a break, what I say to my girls, if you get a half a break, you know, and you're asked to walk 1 mile, walk two or three, because then you make yourself more valuable to people and you'll reap the rewards.
0: Laurie Lawrence, do you think Australian athletes are special on a world scale?
1: Yeah, I think they're special. But in some instances, they're not up to world class. I know that. But that doesn't mean they can't be there. We've got hundreds of kids out there capable of winning gold for us at the Olympics. But more important than winning gold at the Olympics, Tracy, is that each one of those kids gets out there and does the best that they possibly can. The best that they can. So that they'll always be able to look themselves in the eye, in the mirror, and say, hey, I've achieved as high as I can. That's the best I can do. I mean, yourself is more important than anyone else. Being able to live with yourself is more important than any of world records or Olympic gold medals, really.
0: What's the best you can do? How far do you want to go?
1: Oh, my painting's only half done. I've got a lot more things to do yet. There's more mountains to climb, rivers to swim, you know, there's lots of things. But I don't know. Let's see as it comes. You know, at the moment I'm working with a lot of young kids, 13, 14-year-olds. Hopefully they're looking towards the next Olympic Games, trying to give them the dream, trying to get them to come through. So, you know, and also I'm trying to get through. I've written this book in the last 5 years. It's taken a long time. I did a book on teaching babies to swim, which for me was very important with the number of infant deaths by drowning around this country. 56 kids a year under the age of 4 drown. That's a terrible statistic for a country, for a young nation like us. So I'd try to do something about that. I mean, you got to set yourself goals and get out after them and chase them.
0: Laurie, this weekend we'll be celebrating Anzac Day. You love and respect Australian battlers, people fighting for a cause. How will you celebrate Anzac Day?
1: I'll probably do the dawn service, which is at Currumbin Rock, straight opposite very close to where I live, so I'll go and do the dawn service there. And then the 25th of April is my wife's birthday, so, Tracy, I can't do anything except a few things for me missus or there'd be trouble. You know what it's like, don't you?
0: Well, I think you've made the right decision there, Laurie. Do you have a message for the diggers?
1: For the diggers? No, I just want to say thank you for what they've done for the country. It's been fantastic.
0: And Laurie Lawrence, thank you for what you've done for the country. It's been fantastic. Thank you for joining us on Grandstand.
1: It's a pleasure.
2: The name Glynis Nunn was on everybody's lips after the 1984 Los Angeles Olympics. The Toowoomba-born Nunn had taken gold in one of the most difficult events on the Olympic program, the women's heptathlon. She plans to be back on everyone's lips very shortly because she's making a serious comeback, hopefully at the Victoria Commonwealth Games. And before that, she returns to the public stage to take part in the Celebrity Mile in Adelaide on Sunday. Now, Glynis Nunn-Kearns first came to the international attention when she won gold at the 1982 Commonwealth Games in Brisbane, but few people expected her to take gold in Los Angeles against the likes of Jackie Joyner and Sabine Evetts. Let us relive some of those marvellous moments with George Grilicic and Tim Lane.
3: Nunn's hanging on grimly to Evetts. They've got 200 metres to go. Evetts leads Nunn by about 7 metres. Joyner in fourth position is about...
4: 1 second at the 600.
3: She's kicking now and Nunn's got to try and hang on to her. Evetts is about 10 or 15 metres in front of Nunn. Nunn hanging on. Simpson in third position and Joyner dropping back. She's got to try and hang on to Glynis Nunn. Into the straight. Evetts in front of Nunn. In front of Nunn. I think Nunn can do it. She's got about 80 metres. She's lifting herself magnificently.
4: She's going to
3: win
4: a 10.
3: She will do it. Evetts is in front, but Joyner's still only 20 metres behind.
4: She's
3: Evetts
4: got
3: in front of Nunn. Evetts coming down to the line now. 10 metres in front. That won't be enough for her. In comes Nunn. How far behind is Joyner?
4: Oh, Joyner's 2.6 behind.
3: I think
4: Glynis
3: Nunn
4: has won it. Glynis Nunn has won the gold medal, I'd say. She's finished well and truly within 3.5.
0: Glynis Nunn, welcome to Grandstand's Hall of Fame.
5: Thanks, Tracy.
0: Does that moment still inspire you?
5: Oh, yeah, for sure. It's always something that you never really forget. It's something that took a long time to get there and it never goes too far from your mind.
0: How often do you think about it?
5: Probably more when things start to get a little bit hard. You tend to go back to things that you've achieved when times get hard or when you're sick or something like that, or when someone puts you down, something like that.
0: After you'd finished the last event, I believe you had calculated that you had lost the gold medal to Jackie Joyner by 3 points.
5: That's right, yeah. I thought I'd lost by three or four, but we weren't sure because we were trying to figure things out and we didn't have the official time.
0: Well, I guess after you thought that you may have lost, were you feeling despondent or were you happy with the prospect of a silver medal?
5: Well, it was funny because before we left, I sort of thought, well, if I can come away with a medal, it'd be wonderful. And then sort of after the race, I got so disappointed because I thought, I've gotten so close. And yet it feels so far away when I thought that I just missed out.
0: So who gave you the good news in the end?
5: It was actually an American heptathlete. She had been doing some broadcasting for ABC and she came down and told me. So I was pretty amazed.
0: Well, we'll return to the dramatic happenings at Los Angeles shortly, but let us go back to your days in Toowoomba, where you spent your childhood. As a very good athlete, how much serious competition did you get there?
5: Oh, well, at that time, there were a lot of good athletes in Toowoomba, and there were probably over varying distances from sprints up to distance, and there was a lot of good competition and good coaching and so forth. So, yeah, Toowoomba was a good grounding base for me, and I think from there we went on to Brisbane and then sort of you go a bit further than there. But Toowoomba was always a wonderful place.
0: Did the family car work through a few Ks in those days?
5: That's for sure. My parents used to go backwards and forwards from Brisbane quite a few times. And when I was smaller, we used to go out to all the different country meets. And that was really wonderful. It was a nice part of Toowoomba when you sort of go out and go to all the country meets because it was such a friendly competition and it was really wonderful.
0: Well, from home, I guess, onto the international arena, and your first big competition was the World Cup in Düsseldorf. You were only 17. What effect did that experience have on you?
5: Two, probably because one, it was disastrous. in that it was just so overwhelming

0: I never envisaged what it was going to be like being in front of like a crowd of 70,000 and running next to the world champion and the world record holder. And I was just a little bit overwhelmed. I came last, but it was something that I learnt in that anyone that you run against is just the same as you. They've only got two legs and two arms and one head, and they get dressed the same way as you do. And from then on, I just sort of went probably a little bit better, because it was a realisation that they are no better, that they've just got probably a little bit more opportunity because they've got more training time and so forth over there than we do here.
1: We're speaking with Glynis Nunn-Kearns on Grandstand's Hall of Fame interview this morning. Glynis, you competed at the 78 Olympic Games without success, and then you missed the Moscow Olympics because of the boycott. Was that a boycott that you agreed with?
0: I didn't sort of really take a lot of notice because I wasn't directly involved, and I think it really had your own personal ideas involved with those Olympics. If I had been selected, I would have gone, because an Olympic Games is an Olympic Games and it's very special. So for me, the Olympics, I think, is a bit bigger than the boycott.
1: Mm. Well, after that, you had the big move from Queensland to Adelaide. What inspired that?
0: Well, basically, coach. I'd been coach correspondence with John Daly for a couple of years, and I thought it was about time that we actually were together, and we moved down. I'm sorry. we moved down to Adelaide so that I could actually be with him, and so that he could see what I was doing, because a lot of the time when you're being coach correspondent, that's fine, but you need someone to actually see what you're doing.

0: and things like that. And I never had that. So it was really good to go down there and then have that feedback from someone that really knew what they were on about.
1: Which particular events required most work for you to become that world-class performer?
0: For me, the javelin, because I didn't like it. I found the javelin very difficult because it was a very technical event and it was just new into the heptathlon. And I, even though I knew what I was doing, I was having difficulty doing it. And apart from that, I had to put a lot of time into the high jump because that was a very high-scoring event. And to score well, you had to do well in that event. And it was one that I had sort of just been mediocre in, so I put a lot of effort into that one. So basically, you had to look at the events that were your weak ones and try and strengthen them and then try and maintain your stronger ones. So that was basically what we had to do, and it took quite a few hours work each day.
1: Did you feel you had made enough progress to be a gold medal contender at the Brisbane Commonwealth Games?
0: Maybe not a gold medalist, but I felt that I could have been a medalist because I had improved prior to the games, and especially in the trials, I had done a very good score. So I was fairly optimistic that I was going to do well, and it was just a matter of, I didn't really know what the other people had done because they were just coming out of the European Championships, and it was only sort of when they arrived that we knew that Judy Livermore had broken the Commonwealth record and she was the one that was going to be the one to beat.
1: What was it like to be back in front of your home crowd at the QE2 Stadium?
0: Oh, it was great. I mean, QE2 was a wonderful stadium. The crowd was terrific. And overall, Brisbane just held a really good Commonwealth Games. And because I'd taught in Brisbane the year before, there were kids that I'd taught, they were there and they were yelling out to me. And it was just nice to perform in front of a home crowd.
1: After you won, did you immediately start thinking, hey, I could win gold at LA?
0: No, it's not the sort of thing that you think about straight away. You sort of go year by year, and the next year was the World Championships, and I knew that there was a big difference between the Commonwealth Games and the Olympic Games because you had the European countries to go up against, and the opportunities there were much greater than they are here in Australia because you only really have to travel half an hour to get top competition, and it's something we really lack here.
1: Well, I guess that was when you made the decision to leave your teaching job to go all out and train full time. Was that a difficult decision?
0: No, because all I wanted to do was to represent my country at the Olympic Games. That was something I'd always wanted to do since I was 9 years old. So it was fairly easy to make, probably a little bit difficult because I was married and it was going to be hard to try and make ends meet. But we got around it, and that was the choice that I had to make to do what I wanted to do.
1: Before the 84 Games, everyone was talking about Jackie Joyner. Did you ever want to point out to the rest of the world that you were there too?
0: No. She was the one that had the performances on the board, and I was just a girl from Australia that was their representative in the heptathlon. It didn't worry me that there wasn't a lot of pressure on me. The Australian press sort of were saying that I was a possible medalist, and that was the only pressure that was on me. It was just basically for me to go over there and perform and do my best and see what I could do.
1: How did you expect to do?
0: I thought that if everything went well, I could possibly come away with a medal. That was what I thought sort of going into it. I'd had tennis elbow because I'd been throwing the javelin so much, so I had problems with my arm, and that was hard for the shot put and the javelin because with my throwing arm being sore, that was sort of in the back of my mind. But on the field, you sort of forget about that and just go out and throw.
1: Anyone watching you in the hurdles, which was the first event of the heptathlon, would have been completely amazed at how much smaller you looked compared to the other athletes.
0: It was always something, yeah, that I'm up against. You tend to be one of the smallest in the field, and I always seem to be that. But stature doesn't sort of show how big your heart is or how big your determination is and things like that. And I was sort of fairly determined to show people that I was someone to contend with. And with the hurdles being the first event, it was one of my best events. And I wanted to show them that I was there and they had to look out.

0: for me throughout the whole event.
1: So you weren't ever intimidated?
0: No, I've sort of been around, I think, because I've been in international competition for some years. I'd sort of gotten the experience that, as I said before, you're only the same as everyone else. You've got two arms and two legs, and it's just a matter of how much natural ability and training you've done as to what you can achieve. So I just wanted to... I knew that I'd done the work, so it was just a matter of showing them what I could do in an actual competition.
1: Well, as you say, your hurdles was a good event for you. You ran a personal best of 13.02. Your next two events were the weak ones, the shot put and the javelin. After that, the long jump, another personal best. You did well in the high jump and the 200 metres, and you had the 800 to go. How are you feeling going into the last event?
0: It was, I always hated the 800 at any rate. I had a phobia about going past the finish line a second time and having to run a second lap, and it was something that I always had trouble with. But prior to the 800, I knew what I had to do, and probably John Daly was over there as well because he was the Australian team coach. So he was sort of talking to me prior to going out onto the track and sort of telling me what I had to do and so forth. And I think he was more nervous than I was, which was nice because you can sort of spread around the feelings. But, I was fairly nervous. I knew what I had to do and I knew there was a lot at stake.
1: You'd obviously done all the computations on what you had to do.
0: Yeah.
1: What was the equation? Do you remember?
0: I honestly can't remember now. It was something that I never really wanted to remember. It was too much pain and sort of thinking about things and knowing that I had to do it to achieve something. It was hard. I just knew that I had to try and stick on to Sabine Evetts because she was the in-form 800 metre runner, and I knew Jackie's 800s were very up and down, and I was hoping that she was going to have a down day. So I knew I had to beat her by something like 4 seconds, well, I think, but I'm not sure.
1: As we mentioned earlier, after the race you thought you'd finish second. What was the feeling after you realised you had actually won gold? Was it relief or ecstasy?
0: It's hard to put into words. It was like a dream. I was in dream world. It never dawned on me until the next day that I'd actually won. And I sort of felt, when I woke up that morning and sort of put my hand down beside the bed and the medal was there, and I realised that yes, it did happen and it wasn't a dream, and I'd won the heptathlon and beaten Jackie and so forth. And I sort of then went and had a look at the medal presentation because they videoed all the presentations, and it was there. It was in colour. It was on the TV that I'd won.
1: Do you mean to say you didn't wear your gold medal to bed?
0: No. I think I was still sort of in dream world. It's something you always dream that you want to do, but you never think that you're going to have the opportunity to do it. So it was really something that was wonderful.
1: Did your life change after Los Angeles?
0: Yes, in many ways. I found out that I wasn't me anymore. I was public property, and that anything that I did was being scrutinised. And I found, obviously, my marriage broke up, and probably that was because of the pressures that were placed on us and people prying into our private life and things like that. It was just very difficult. But I think through all that, I'm happier now than I ever have been before, and things have turned out fine.
1: Well, you are planning a comeback. You've had your first child, Jessie, who we heard earlier in the program.
0: Yeah, what a problem.
1: Have those demands, the demands of motherhood, made training that much tougher and tested the motivation a little more?
0: No, I think the motivation is always there, but it's made it a little bit difficult because I've got to organise my time a lot better. I'm still teaching, so I'm share teaching my position at school, and I'm trying to spend as much time as I can with Jessie because she's going to be our only child, and I'm trying to train and keep house and do everything that a woman is supposed to do at home. So I'm finding that difficult, and I've just got to really try and organise my time as well as I can.
1: And as well as that, if you are making a comeback into sport, you'll be regaining that public profile. What do you think of that?
0: It's not too bad up here on the Sunshine Coast. People are very nice. I'm finding at school the kids

0: they just look at me as Mrs. Coons. I'm not sort of Glenna's nun, and it doesn't worry them, and they treat me really well. And generally, I think now, because I'm a little bit more mature and I've been through a few hard times, I can handle the hard times a little bit more. So if someone is smart to me or says something or is nasty, I can handle that. I can sort of just forget about it, and I don't have to be upset or anything like that. I don't come home and take it out on David. And I'm finding that they either accept me for who I am and what I've done and what I want to do, or they don't accept me at all because I'm me and no one's going to change me.
1: Glenys, you've got the Celebrity Mile in Adelaide tomorrow. Will it be a good feeling being back in a town that means so much to you?
0: Yes, Adelaide was really special, and they did a lot for me in Adelaide. And I mean, we were disappointed when we had to leave, but the only reason why we left Adelaide was because I couldn't get a job down there. So it's nice to be able to come back to Adelaide, and of course Sizzler enabled us to come back, and that was terrific, and I thank them. And it's nice to be back with family and to see John and Judy Daly again and other things. So, yeah, it's wonderful.
1: Well, Glenys Nun-Kearns, where is home for you? It could be Toowoomba, it could be Adelaide, it could be the gold medal podium at the Olympic Games.
0: Yeah, I've got quite a few places have been very special and have meant quite a lot to me. At home, at the moment, it's Udlo on the Sunshine Coast, but I'm sure my heart is divided in very many places. So, it's hard to say where it really is.
1: Well, we look forward to seeing you at the next Commonwealth Games and the Olympic Games after that.
0: Thanks very much, Tracy.
1: Isn't it crazy to think that in 1995, the production of a swimsuit calendar featuring some of Australia's top female athletes still causes such uproar? In all honesty, not much has changed in the last 70 years. During the 1920s and 30s, one Australian sprinter cut down her knee-length bloomers to short size so she could train and run in them for the 1928 Olympics in Amsterdam. It was a sensation. The mere fact that she was competing caused a storm. The Australian team manager spoke of the dangers of having women involved in Olympic competition. The team masseur was not allowed to massage the female athletes, and even the IOC president wanted women's sports banned. The lady that survived all of that is Australia's first female Olympian for track and field, Edith Robinson. Edie, welcome to Grandstand's Hall of Fame.
2: Good morning. How are you?
1: I'm very well. How are you?
2: Oh, not too bad. It's a nice day anyway.
1: It's a beautiful day right around Australia, it seems. Edie, it doesn't sound like it was a whole lot of fun for female athletes back in the 1920s.
2: No, it wasn't really. We were doomed really before we left really, because we took 6 weeks to get over there, and during the calling at each port, there was nothing on for us to do any training or anything. We weren't even allowed to walk around the ship because we had to pass through the first-class compartment. The only exercise we ever got was playing deck games until we got to London.
1: So did you put on a bit of weight, not quite fit, when you got to Amsterdam for the Olympics?
2: Pardon?
1: Did you put on a bit of weight?
2: Oh, yes. I don't know how much, really, but I know I did have one on Judge Bobby clothing. But I mean to say, there was no arrangements for me whatsoever to have somebody train with me or anything. I was just on my own, and I had to put up with it. And then, of course, I got a surprise when I did get to the Games to find out they'd entered me in an 800 metres, that's right. The 800 metres race. And yet, before we left Australia, they were trying to ban the 200 metres because it was too far for women.
1: So who entered you in the 800 metres?
2: Pardon?
1: Who entered you in the 800 metres?
2: I don't know. I was in the program. That's all I know. Anyway, the boys said to me, the boys kept telling me how to run the race. But I've got a lovely photo here taken in the race. I got to 600 metres, and then, of course, I got a cramp, and, of course, I had to pull out. I'd love to have been able to finish either if I came last, really, but still, I couldn't make it.
1: It was a bit of a shame. I think 9 of the 12 competitors had to be stretchered out of the stadium after that event, and they banned the 800 metres until 1960 after that.
2: That's right, yes.
1: What did people think when you cut your bloomers down into shorts?
2: Oh, well, everybody else had them in shorts over there. I mean, I was the only one from Australia with the bloomers.

0: bloomers, and I knew they didn't have bloomers over that they were wearing shorts, so of course I cut mine down. And that was a great success anyway.
1: Edie, how did you get selected as our first female track and field athlete for the Olympics?
0: Well, in 1933, Australia had, Australia had their own federation. And of course, in 1933, it was held in Melbourne. And then 1935, it was held in Brisbane. Well, I'd won my two races up in Brisbane, and I got a surprise when I was notified that I'd been picked for the Olympic Games. I didn't know anything about it, the Olympic Games at the time, so I was real surprised.
1: It must have been more of a surprise when you got there and you saw how big it was.
0: Oh, yes, I did. It was beautiful, though, really. I'd only wish I could go over to America and watch it this time.
1: Can you remember the atmosphere when you marched in for the opening ceremony in 1928?
0: Oh, there was only a few of us, you know. There was 20 in the team, that counted the manager and the masseur and that. And there was only 20, just a few of us. But we had a very roaring acclamation anyway. It was very good.
1: Do you remember how nervous you felt before you started your 100 metres?
0: I don't remember much about it, really. I was just there. But the funniest part was everybody at home thought I'd won it because the Americans came over by boat, of course, but they had a track put on their ship for them to train. And, of course, when it came out that E. Robinson had won the race, they thought I'd won it, but it was Elizabeth Robinson from America. It's funny, really.
1: Before you got to Amsterdam, did you know who you'd be running against? Did you know much about international standard of athletics?
0: No, I didn't know a thing about it, really. I didn't. That was the first year they had women competing, like athletes, competing in the Games.
1: So when you got there and you met the other women you were running against, I mean, was it a friendly situation or was it fairly tense?
0: Well, the only time I met them was when we were racing. I never met them between time. I never met anybody, really, because when we got to London, we'd done a bit of training and I had to do my training on my own. You'd think they would have got somebody to train with me, but they wouldn't even let me get my legs massaged even because they all tightened up.
1: So how did you go in the 100 metres?
0: Oh, I got second in the heat, but failed in the semi-final.
1: And how did you go in the 800 metres?
0: I had to pull out after 600 metres because I got a cramp in my legs.
1: Well, what were the crowds like when the women's events were being contested? Because, as you say, it was the first time the women were there in track and field events. Were they supportive?
0: Oh, yes, very much so, yes. So especially, I see we were up the beginning part of the march in. We got a lovely reception when we came in. Only a few of us, but it was beautiful, really.
1: And when you weren't competing, what did you do? Did you check out the other events?
0: No, we just watched the other events, that's all.
1: What about Johnny Weissmuller, Mr. Tarzan? Did you meet him?
0: Who?
1: Johnny Weissmuller.
0: Oh, yes. I met Johnny Weissmuller because when I finished my races, I went round to the swimming pool and watched the swimmers. And, of course, Boy Charlton was with us and Bobby Pearce was with us too. And Johnny Weissmuller was a real wag, really. He was a very, very nice chap.
1: What did you get up to with Tarzan?
0: Pardon?
1: What did you get up to with Johnny?
0: Oh, nothing, just talking to him, that's all. But the funniest part was when Bobby Pearce won his boat race, I think the chap's name was Myers from America, he smashed up his boat. And, of course, Bobby had got a few drinks under his belt in the meantime, and he came walking in the swimming pool there with half this bloomin' boat and just wobbling all the way in. Oh, he was as happy as a Larry.
1: Well, Bobby Pearce was the man that won our only gold medal over there in the rowing, as you say, but he also won lots of hearts. What was special about Bobby Pearce?
0: Oh, Bobby Pearce, like, as we were going in, because we had 35 miles to drive into town, and we had to drop Bobby Pearce off at near a river while he trained and picked him up coming back. But as we came back again, you've got no idea how all those school kids got round him. Oh, he was marvellous for those kids. And the day we left, they all cried.
1: Did you cry too, leaving a sad moment of your life behind, or a good moment of your life behind? Must have been quite sad.
0: We were just joyful with Bobby waving to all the kids.
1: When you got home, what was the reception like?
0: Pardon?
1: What was the reception like when you got home?
0: Oh, just very quiet, just more people down there to meet me. That's all.
1: So you were no great Olympic hero?
0: Pardon?
1: You weren't any great Olympic hero?
0: No, it was just as I was coming away from a holiday when my family agreed to be home.
1: What about the fact that for so many years you really dominated athletics?
0: Well, I started athletics when I was 16. And, of course, it was only no association. We just ran against all the city houses. And that never came till 1926, I think, when I won my first gold medal. In 1926, and then 1928, 27 and 28, I'd won it then, and that's how I got picked to go to the Games, I suppose.
1: And you kept going. You set about six Australian records, and you dominated 100 and 220 yards through that time, didn't you?
0: I lost down in Melbourne, though. The first Australian championships held down in Melbourne. I lost that one. I became second.
1: And what made you retire?
0: Well, I retired about 1935, really, because I'd won up in Brisbane, the Australian Championships. I won the 100 and 220, and then I got married the next year. So, of course, I decided I'd had it, so I started to play tennis then.
1: And how good at tennis were you?
0: Oh, just medium. I was only second grade. And after tennis, I went on to green bowls. I enjoyed the green bowls.
1: And you still play bowls?
0: No, I can't now. I'm in a wheelchair now.
1: And what about the Olympics? Do they still hold a special place for you? Do you watch them each 4 years?
0: Yes. Oh, yes, I never missed it. I always watch them. And I'm only hoping I'll be alive when the 2000 Games come on. I'd love to go and see that.
1: Well, how old are you now?
0: 89.
1: 89. We're speaking with Edie Robinson, Australia's first female track and field athlete who represented us at the 1928 Olympics in Amsterdam. What do you think about some of the outfits that the men and women run in these days?
0: Oh, I think they're outrageous. I might as well go around like Adam and Eve. I think they're terrible, really.
1: But, you know, you caused quite a controversy when you cut your bloomers down. You don't think the same thing is just happening today? We'll move on to something else?
0: Oh, I suppose I'll move on to go nappies next time. I don't like the costumes they're wearing. I mean to say, if they had a full costume covering all their body, yes, but not the way they're going now.
1: Edie, you donated your blazer, your running singlet and your shoes to the New South Wales Hall of Champions, but not your bloomers. What's happened to them?
0: Oh, I forget what happened to them. Oh, they didn't ask for those anyway, so I don't know what happened to them. Because I still run them when I got home here. Everybody else was running at the time then. And I don't know what happened to those, really, but I've still got the singlet part with the Waratah on it.
1: So the bloomers could be somewhere in the cupboard at home?
0: Oh, they could be, or they could have been thrown out. I don't know, really. I haven't come across them.
1: They'd be worth quite a bit these days, you know.
0: Oh, it would be too, really. If I'd have thought of it at the time, then I would have saved them.
1: So looking back on your career, what would you say the top three highlights were?
0: The top three?
1: Hmm.
0: Well, I should say the top three was when I first won a race. Which was, Anthony Hordens had a ground out at Dulwich Hill at the time then, and I won my first race there. And the next one would have been, I should imagine, winning the Australian Championships up in Brisbane.
1: And then the Olympics?
0: Oh, then the Olympics after that, yes.
1: Well, Edie, it's been a pleasure talking to you. I don't know, have you got any other special moments you'd like to share with us?
0: Not that I know of, really. I've got a lovely painting that I bought over in Holland, and it's hanging up on the wall there, and I look at it now and again, and I think, oh, I'd love to be back there again.
1: Did you ever get back to Amsterdam?
0: No, but I'd like to have gone back there. It's a lovely place, really.
1: Well, you've still got plenty of time, and as you say, you'll still be around for the year 2000 Olympics in Sydney.
0: Well, I'm only hoping so anyway, really.
1: I'm sure you will. Edie, thanks for your time today.
0: Okay, then. Thank you very much.
1: Bye-bye.
0: Bye-bye.

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4: When Lorraine Kelly first started going to the gym, she was looking for a way to deal with anxiety and depression. Back then, the mother of two from Eden on the New South Wales far south coast could barely manage two push-ups. 3 years on, she is quickly rising to the top of her class in competitive powerlifting. We spoke to Lorraine about her passion for the sport, busting feminine beauty myths, and setting a great example for her two young boys, Harry and Cooper.
5: I've heard people say that muscly women are unattractive, too masculine, too scary, too big. I never got anywhere in life worrying about what other people think. I'm Lorraine, I'm 33, I'm a mum, a student, and I work. I can deadlift 170 kilos, and I'm the happiest in my body that I've ever been. I think a lot of women are very scared to go to the gym because of men. And powerlifting has always had this very strong male connotations. You know, it's a sport for meatheads. They're all the first people to congratulate me. They've all got my back all the time.
6: My mum is a strong, intelligent, sweet woman.
7: My mum is beautiful and she can lift anything.
6: Mum trains every week. She finishes work, we get afternoon tea, and then we head straight to the gym.
7: My mum showing me that girls can do stuff as well, just like boys.
6: I can see she puts

0: a lot of effort into her work and she really tries. I feel very proud of her.
1: You can't go in there being a stereotypical woman, gentle, docile. We all have a little bit of aggression in us. And you're sure as hell not going to get 170 kilos off the floor without having some kind of aggression. You have to have force, you have to be powerful to do that. And if you're too scared to bring that out in you, you won't be able to do what you came there to do. Finding powerlifting was absolutely the biggest turning point in my life. I've come from being a person who is not motivated. I've had very low self-esteem. I'm dedicated to something for the first time in my life. I found the stronger I got in my body, the stronger I got in my mind, the more I was able to love myself and appreciate who I was and what my body was doing instead of how my body looked. Once you start training and you start feeling your strength, you start appreciating the body that goes with it. Growing up, all my friends were very much the typical surfy Aussie girl. I just wasn't. I didn't look like any of them. My mum is Tongan and I very much got the Tongan body. I was this big, curvy girl with huge legs and huge chest. And I know when I wasn't in a great place with my own body, I felt really trapped. I know when I feel good and I look at myself and I'm like, you look great, and I take a selfie of that. I'm not posting it because I want other people to tell me I look good. I know I look good. But I think the beauty of social media is that we're in control of what we want to present. I haven't always been a strong woman, and my boys have seen that. I think it's really important for them to see that people can be weak and that it's up to them to make themselves strong. I really want to show them that any goal is achievable, but you have to put in the work. By the end of a 12-week prep for a comp, everything's just getting so much heavier. I'm tired, my body hurts, I cry a lot. It gets to the point where I think I'm going to never do it again, and then I do. You're doing the impossible, and you're making the impossible a reality. And once you do that in a gym, that is just the most empowering feeling.
2: That was powerlifter Lorraine Kelly and her sons Harry and Cooper. And you can see a great video story about Lorraine on the ABC Grandstand Facebook page.

Art lovers, it simply doesn't get any better than this. It's the Renaissance all over again, as Roy and HG have commissioned leading contemporary artist Jeffrey Smart to produce a series of works entitled Jeffrey Smart's Smartasses. 53 sensational rear-end portraits featuring former Channel 9 great Boxhead Leckie, Tom Cruise in a gorgeous life-size miniature, a larger in-your-face work of New South Wales State of Origin legend Backdoor Benny Elias, and a very controversial work of the Governor-General as a young kiddie. The Jeffrey Smart Smartass Collection will tour Australia this November. The tour is made possible by generous donations from Boondall Tools, Bunnings, Mitre 10 and Frosty LaHood Motors Lakemba.

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1: legless.

0: Hello and welcome to this episode of the Sporting Witness podcast from the BBC World Service with me, Matt Pintus. Today, the biggest football match-fixing scandal of all time. In 2006, 28-time Italian champions Juventus were thrown out of the top division in disgrace. This is the story of Calciopoli. It's April 2006 and journalist Paddy Agnew is in London promoting his new book about the history of Italian football. The book includes descriptions of central figures in the Italian game, like the mysterious Luciano Moggi.
1: In one part of the book, I talked about this guy, Luciano Moggi, controls everything in Italian football. Luciano Moggi, at that time, was the general director of Juventus, who were the strongest club. And you say, well, what's the proof? And people say, don't worry about the proof. He has a huge network of helpers in Italian football. He gets onto the referees himself. He intimidates them. Anytime a referee gives a penalty against, he rings them up afterwards and bowls them out. He's organising refereeing appointments.
0: Paddy's book is full of revelations like this. He's been the go-to expert on Italian football, based in Rome, for over two decades. But as life has it, the biggest story in generations has just broken in Italy. And Paddy is over 800 miles away in London.
2: The office of the Italian Football Federation in Rome has been raided by police. Yesterday, the entire board of top club Juventus resigned after it emerged that a club official had been recorded on tape trying to influence which referees are chosen for its matches. A prominent referee and several other clubs are now being investigated.
1: It was a huge story in Italy at the time, I mean, in the sense that, we had a new government. Nobody was paying any attention to that. First seven or eight pages of all the mainstream dailies were obsessed with Calciopoli.
0: Irish journalist Paddy Agnew first moved to Italy in 1986. He decided to move there for one reason, and one reason only.
1: Maradona. He won the World Cup in 86, and then the year after that, he won Napoli's first ever Serie A Scudetto. He was an unending source of stories, but he was also, to me, easily the most remarkable footballer I've ever seen in the flesh.
0: At a time where hooliganism was rife at home, Italy offered real glamour and escapism for Paddy. Its league was the envy of the world.
1: I used to call it the Hollywood of football. I mean, it was then what the Premiership is now. If you were a freelance journalist, as I was, and this was the pre-internet era and pre-satellite TV, you were the source of a lot of information.
0: But with the glamour came corruption. Italy had a history of match-fixing.
1: Do you remember the match-fixing scandal of Paolo Rossi? He almost missed out in the 1982 World Cup. Enzo Berto took a big chance bringing Rossi into the squad, even though he was at the time serving out his match-fixing ban. He got fit pretty quickly and he became pretty useful.
0: Very useful, in fact. Paolo Rossi, the player who had been at the centre of an infamous 1980 betting scandal, became one of the most celebrated Italian footballers, scoring six times as Italy won the 1982 World Cup. But 24 years later, in 2006, a much bigger scandal was about to eclipse anything that had happened before. Calciopoli.
3: This was police arriving at the Italian Football Federation this morning. They'd come unannounced and within hours had put their hands on several boxes of key documents. Prosecutors are investigating widespread allegations of match-fixing here. This week, newspapers published transcripts of recorded telephone conversations between this man, the general director of Juventus, Luciano Moggi, and this man, the head of the Italian Referees Association, Pierluigi Pareto. Recorded by prosecutors in Turin last season, the transcript showed that Mr. Moggi had been trying to influence the selection of referees.
0: The name Calciopoli, which roughly translates to football gate, had echoes of a huge political scandal.
1: The scandal was called Calciopoli because of the early 90s Tangentopoli political scandal, in which the mainstream parties of the day, the Socialist Party and the Christian Democrat Party, were accused by Milan investigators of having taken bribes for the awarding of favours and public contracts. And it was a huge scandal. It signaled the end of the Christian Democrat Party. It basically turned Italian politics upside down. So Calciopoli, the very name says how serious it was in the Italian mind.
0: The Calciopoli scandal broke just weeks before Italy were due to play in the 2006 World Cup. Four of the country's biggest clubs were implicated in it, as well as Juventus, AC Milan, Lazio and Fiorentina all found themselves under the microscope for establishing a similar system of influencing referees. With the World Cup just days away, Paddy remembers one particularly frosty press conference with the AC Milan and Italian defender Alessandro Nesta.
1: The mood from amongst the non-Italian press was pretty hostile, and one, I think it was a German newspaper, had referred to Italy as parasites. I remember, and Nesta said, "What did you say? You call us parasites?" And he said, "Look, we have trouble. We've got problems at home. I realise we've got that. But, you know, at the moment we're thinking about the World Cup and we'll get on with winning that and then we'll deal with Calciopoli."
0: And remarkably, despite all the turmoil at home, Italy did win the World Cup, as Nesta had predicted, beating France in the final. But the celebrations were short-lived, and just days later, the Calciopoli verdict was in.
3: Last week, the fans were on a high. The national side were world champions. But today, the party's over, and Italian football will never be the same again. At a hotel in Rome, one of the country's most senior judges reads out a verdict into Italy's worst match-fixing scandal. Juventus have been relegated to the second division, where they'll start next season with a 30-point penalty. Fiorentina are also demoted with a 12-point deduction, as are Lazio of Rome, who'll start on minus 7 points. AC Milan stay in Serie A, but they'll begin the season with minus 15 points.
0: Fiorentina and Lazio managed to overturn their relegations on appeal, but Juventus weren't so lucky. They were relegated to the Italian second division, Serie B, and they were also stripped of their 2004-2005 title. The man at the centre of the scandal, Luciano Moggi, was banned from football.

0: football for 5 years and was later barred from Italian football for life. He has always denied any wrongdoing. But there was some hope. World Cup winners including Alessandro Del Piero and Gianluigi Buffon decided to stick with the fallen champions.
1: They took it Serie B very, very seriously because it was a very exciting thing for lots of Serie B clubs that would never get a chance to play Juventus, would never have Juventus in town. They would have them in town, and it was great. Every game against Juventus for those clubs was the game of the century, and it meant that the Serie B year was very, very lively, even though Juventus obviously won it by the length of the straight, and they were back up very quickly.
2: So as a reporter who'd worked in Italy for decades, were you surprised by the scandal?
1: I was surprised by the resilience of Italian football, because Italy is a country where there is a deal of corruption in public life, and as far as I can see, always has been. There was a sense among some people of national shame that this was happening in Italy, but it was happening at exactly the same moment that Italy were playing some marvellous football to win the 2006 World Cup. And a lot of people would say, well, do you want to win the World Cup or lose it? We won the World Cup, so, you know, won four of them now. Who wouldn't put their hand up and say, God, you know, I'd also win a World Cup?
0: Juventus returned to the top division in 2007 and have since gone on to win 9 more league titles. Padiagnu still lives and works in Rome. He was speaking to me, Matt Pintus, for this episode of the Sporting Witness podcast.

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0: Tina Vik Magnusson was killed in an apartment near Mayfair.
1: 23-year-old Martine Vik Magnusson was found partially buried in the basement.
0: Before being questioned, the only suspect in the case had fled the UK to Yemen. I made a promise to Martina's family to find out what happened. Murder in Mayfair, part of the documentary. 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
2: Thank you for downloading the Sporting Witness podcast from the BBC World Service. I'm Kurt Brooks, and today I'm taking you back to 1993, when a new league reignited a nation's interest in football. I've been speaking to former Yokohama Marinos manager Hidehiko Shimizu about the start of Japan's J League.
3: I had no idea what it was going to be like. I couldn't believe it. I thought, is this a soccer game in Japan? I could imagine it happening in some other country, maybe, but never here in Japan.
2: On the 15th of May 1993, the first match of the new J-League Division 1 kicked off at the National Stadium in Tokyo. Football was not new to Japan, with their previous league kicking off in 1965. But back then, teams didn't represent a place like a town or a city. They represented a company.
3: Each corporation had a team, and that's what the league was based on. As a whole, the number of matches were very small, and it was only really the teams associated with the corporations that had any dealing with soccer, so there weren't that many teams.
2: The Japan Soccer League contained teams from companies like Toyota, Hitachi, and Mitsubishi, but the league was not a professional one.
3: Depending on the corporation, it could be a mix of amateur and professional players. There were a couple of professional players who were contracted to the corporation just to play football, but most of them were amateur. There was a mix of contracted and amateur players. But at that time, the Japanese men's team wasn't qualifying for the World Cup, and the league as a whole was very weak. So, as the professional league was being developed, there were more people who were contracted.
2: Despite winning bronze at the 1968 Mexico Olympics and the Asian Football Confederation's Asian Cup in 1992, the Japan men's team had never qualified for a World Cup. The Japanese Football Association decided that a professional league was the answer. Hidehiko wasn't sure this would work in a country where football was not very popular.
3: Initially, I was very sceptical about the new professional league, thinking, is it even possible? I thought this because, at the time, the league was just teams from corporations playing against each other. So to have a professional league was something I couldn't imagine. At that time, there was a professional league for baseball, but I didn't know if it would have the same success. I was very sceptical.
2: In an effort to move away from the previous league, most clubs changed their names to exclude corporate branding. So Matsushita Electric became Gamba Osaka, Toyota Motors became Nagoya Grampus 8, and Hidehiko's team, Nissan Motor FC, became Yokohama Marinos. News of the J-League attracted players from around the world, and although some were past their prime, Hidehiko thought they were a welcome addition. Amongst them was England's then second-highest international goalscorer, Gary Lineker.
4: It's the first ever professional league in Japan. They've been working towards it for years. It's called the J-League. There's 10 teams in it. We're one of them. And the players, the people, everybody's, they're just hugely excited by the whole thing.
5: In the promotional build-up to the start of their season, the Grampus 8 squad made a public appearance in a top department store early this week. And as always, Gary Lineker made all the right moves and all the right noises.
6: Okay, desu ka?
5: The reaction to Lineker-san has been one usually reserved for pop stars.
4: For me, it's just a great challenge. It's something totally different, something very exciting, and totally new. The start of a professional league to help promote soccer and to live in a country like this is a fantastic opportunity and a fantastic experience.
2: So what did you think about foreign players coming in to play for the J-League?
3: For me, it was amazing to have foreign players come over. Although they were older in age, they were players who'd played

0: in World Cups. So to see them with our own eyes, having them play in our team, or to play against them, was like a dream. It improved the level of the games and helped spectators make a better atmosphere.
1: Despite his initial misgivings, Hidehiko says that the new league caught the public's attention.
0: From 1993, there was like a soccer bubble in Japan. Regardless of whether it was a big team or a small team, the place was packed with people. Soccer was a real trend. I was amazed at the whole thing, but this is what it should be like in a professional league. But it was all very new to everyone. At the beginning of the J-League, there were no songs or chants for spectators to sing in the stadiums. But as time went on, they started to imitate fans from around the world, and we got some chants. The public was really excited about the games.
1: The J-League certainly helped Japan's international football standing. In 1997, the men's team qualified for their first World Cup, France 98. And in 1996, the other goal that the Japanese Football Association had was achieved.
2: Football's ruling body FIFA has decided for the first time that two countries will be joint hosts of a World Cup. Japan and South Korea had run aggressive campaigns for the right to hold the tournament in 2002. Today, FIFA said the two should share it.
3: They may have caught it late, but the Japanese have certainly got football fever now. Just 3 years after the game went professional with the start of the J-League, they can look forward to sharing the greatest football show on earth. They've also got one of football's best-known ambassadors supporting their cause. Sir Bobby Charlton believes that by 2002, Japan will not only be joint hosts, but joint favourites.
4: They've just gone football crazy. And I think the first year of the J-League generated something like $2 billion worth of merchandise. And it's all young people, mostly young people, that just suddenly have decided that football's the game and they want to have it.
1: But what about the match that started it all off?
0: I had no idea what it was going to be like, even though I was a player and a coach. The media ran a lot of stories about the league starting. When we went out onto the field, I was amazed because there were 60,000 spectators and we couldn't hear each other over the sound of screaming. I couldn't believe it. I thought, is this a soccer game in Japan? I could imagine it happening in some other country, maybe, but never here in Japan. The other team was Yomiuri Verdy, now known as Tokyo Verdy. For 10 years, we were both very strong teams, and it was either us or them winning the league, so we were rivals. I was nervous during the match, but I was concentrating on it like I would any other. But the spirits of both teams' players were really lifted, and they were playing and scoring like they'd never done before because of the energy of the spectators.
1: How do you look back on being part of Japanese football history?
0: The J-League itself was a hope for those who loved the sport. The game we played took place the day before the rest of those first games, so I felt very honoured and happy about that. But I was just lucky to win. To be a part of all this was an honour, and the sensation I felt at that first game, although I went on to coach and manage other teams, is something that I will keep with me and feels like a medal of honour.
1: And if you don't want to know the final score of a football match that took place 30 years ago, please stop listening now. Verdy Kawasaki 1, Yokohama Marinos 2. Hidehiko Shimizu retired from football management and is now a commentator and youth football coach. He was speaking to me, Kurt Brooks. Thank you for downloading this episode of the Sporting Witness podcast. It was a Made in Manchester production for the BBC World Service.
5: In 2008, 23-year-old Norwegian student Martina Vik Magnussen went missing after a night out with friends in London.
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5: Then, 23-year-old Martin Vik Magnusson was found partially buried in the basement. I'm Noelle McAfee, and I've been following this story since Martina was killed, making a promise to Martina's family to find out what happened and find

0: the only suspect in the case, Farouk Abdelhak.
1: Leave me a message and I'll get back to you.
0: He's never been questioned by the police. Nobody's been able to speak to him. Until now. Murder in Mayfair. 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
5: Yes, hello everyone. H.G. Nelson here for Bludging on the Blind Side. Now, good news and bad news, really. Firstly, the good news is that it's Easter. The bad news is there's a bludge bye on this Easter Saturday, and so

0: The experts at Bludging HQ have dug under the SCG and unearthed these gems to keep you happy in the normal time slot for Bludging on the Blind Side. Enjoy them and happy egg hunting.
1: Ladies and gentlemen, it's time to bump. It's time to thump. It's time to bludge. The best of Bludging on the Blind Side.
2: Now, this comes from Dane. While watching the Panthers-Broncos game, I was shocked. After stopping the game to check on what happened to felled Reece Walsh, the referee then changed his ruling of a turnover to a penalty, despite the collision happening a couple of plays prior. I was under the impression that the referee could not change his decision after a tackle was completed and the next play had commenced. However, I've been informed that the rule has been changed to allow a referee to give a penalty after the fact. My question is, how far back can the referees go? Does this rule change apply to penalties that has yet gone unnoticed by the officials? As a Tiger supporter, I'd love to see the boys tip the ref off to Terry Yam's errant forearm to Larry Henry's face in 1988.
0: Well, they wouldn't.
2: Who wouldn't? Mm. I'd love to see a penalty given for that. I'd love to see Terry sent off.
0: Can I ask, what's your understanding of this rule?
2: I don't know how far it can go back.
0: See, I was...
2: Retrospectively, how far can you go back? One play, two play, three plays? I mean,
0: it's a can of worms.
2: Belief.
0: I did, oddly enough,
2: it's
0: watching
2: not
0: that match...
2: for the game.
0: Watching that match, I did think it was hard to follow what was going on there because you thought, oh, they stopped the game because the player's injured, you know, and it's down on the ground writhing, knocked out.
2: Yeah.
0: But it wasn't that at all.
2: No, I don't like it. I think if you've missed it, you've missed it, and the team's rewarded for getting away with something. I mean, otherwise you wouldn't have anyone. I mean, Jared wouldn't have a career, would he? I mean, if the law applied to Jared,
0: no, he'd be off right from the start.
2: For
0: offences of last year,
2: the last game. Yeah, sorry, Jared, you're off, mate. What for? Because what happened 2 weeks ago? Oh, okay, fair enough. I mean, it can't work. It's impractical.
0: Right.
2: How can a coach prepare not knowing how many players are going to be sent off as soon as they run onto the park?
0: Yeah. Do you think that some of the large, incredible coffers that the rugby league has could go to rural and regional rugby league? I mean, I know this is heading off in a new direction. Rural and regional rugby league and solve some of the endemic problems that beset the great code, like jumping castle, blowing up, like pie warming, turning on the urns and stuff like that, that they could have a sort of like a Mr. or Miss or Mrs. Fix It in the area.
2: Yeah.
0: They could come along and do those things for a modest fee, maybe a couple of hundred hour.
2: Sure. Well, I think so. I think anyone can approach the rugby league if they have a good idea and want sponsorship. I'd like to see, and I've mentioned this to the Man of Feathers, something like a Churchill Fellowship that the rugby league could offer.
0: It's a brilliant idea.
2: Well, I've raised this because I was at the point of applying for one for myself. Now, I recall last year, it might have been late last year, actually, I think you took yourself off to Spain, which I thought was a great thing to do. I ended up in Turkey because I got a call from the German Research Foundation, Dr. Lee Clare, who's working on...
0: Oh, digging up.
2: Digging up of...
0: The roots of rugby league.
2: Yeah, Göbekli Tepe he's working on. Now, this is in what we'd call the Fertile Crescent, Anatolia, or in my understanding is what we would call the Garden of Eden, as spoken about in the Old Testament.
0: Is there some suggestions that in the Garden of Eden they play rugby league?
2: Well, this is what I was approached about by the German Research Foundation, because as we know, the roots of rugby league go back to the Romans with Haspartum.
0: Yes.
2: Was as the game was called then. But what I didn't realise is that Haspartum was founded on a Greek game called Episkyros.
0: Mm-hmm.
2: Now, Episkyros was played as far back as about 400 BC at this stage, as far as I'm given to understand. Now, when I went to Göbekli Tepe, I had a look at Karahan Tepe as well, which is about 50 kilometres away as the crow flies from Göbekli Tepe. Now, these are sites that go back to what we'd call pre-pottery Neolithic age.
0: Wow.
2: So we're looking at about 8,000 to 9,000 BC. This is right at the cusp between hunter-gatherer and farming communities, mm-hmm. Where you could live off the land. It was the land of milk and honey, the Garden of Eden.
0: Right.
2: Now, tepi means hill. So Karahan Tepe appears to be about 2,500 years older than Göbekli Tepe, but they would have coexisted at the time. And it's fascinating to look at these sites to see the stone walls, the T-pillars that would have held the roof up, that would have been timber structures.
0: The uprights at either end of an open area, yep, with a black dot on the crossbar.
2: All of that. Not quite, but what I did... What I did do, HG, is I got some drones and did a drone examination of the area. And I found that if you found a midpoint between Karahan Tepe and Göbekli Tepe, that there is a space and area there that is almost perfectly the dimensions of a rugby league ground.
0: Isn't that incredible?
2: Now, I found no direct evidence at this stage, because it's very hard, it's such a long time ago.
0: And it'd all be a spoken word culture.
2: Indeed. But there is no doubt in my mind that there was some festival, sporting, could be, relationship, competition between Karahan Tepe and Göbekli Tepe at this area, where there is areas around where people could sit and watch what was happening on the field.
0: And have a beer?
2: I don't know about a beer. They'd certainly have something.
0: Some alcoholic beverage.
2: Probably. Yeah. The jury's still out on this. But I approached the Rugby League to get something like a Churchill Fellowship to further explore this, because I think it's a fascinating prospect that this funny old game we call Rugby League was being played in the Garden of Eden before history started.
1: The best of Roy and HG.
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0: Now, then we come to the problem of the, the women's rugby. The sevens. Now, this was a moment of some
2: heartbreak.
0: I mean, I think the nation was gutted. Now, the coach, Tim Walsh, has a history of operating outside the box.
2: Good.
0: And he got the team to come along the other day. He sent an audio file and asked to wear headgear over the earbuds to training so as players could approximate the sound in the ears of the 80,000 people in the stadium when they would be playing. They copped the raucous cheers, boos, and even personalised messages recorded by the staff so loud, you know, that they forgot about the 2016 Rio champions and hearing, so they couldn't hear a thing.
2: Yeah, right.
0: So you've got to study your environment, find out what's going on, what's going to be different. We pride ourselves on being adapted. It's nice, but you have to be really prepared. At the Olympics, you know, as mentioned earlier, you won't be able to hear a thing with 40,000 people in.
2: Yeah.
0: And the results were pretty good. They couldn't hear each other. They did things with signs and, you know, sort of pointing and gesturing and so on. Yeah. The team call these lame activities, but they get a lot out of them. I mean, and they played a lot of poker during the year to fit in with the all-in theme. They've abseiled in Cape Town, skydived in Wollongong, woken up at 3 a.m. to hike in Orange. Notice these have nothing to do with playing rugby.
2: Exactly.
0: Are you worried that a bit obsessive in the after-hours activities and not enough in the main game?
2: Well, if someone, you know, if you've just laid out facts like that in front of me, HG, and I've got no reason to believe you're making this up, but if those are the facts, I'd have to suggest that Tim Walsh is insane. Now, and I'm sure he wouldn't mind me saying this, I've known Tim for a hell of a long time, and a terrific bloke.
0: Great coach.
2: Away from coaching activity, I was going to say. I had no idea this was going on. I don't know who's been in Tim's ear, but the Tim Walsh I knew wouldn't get up to that sort of madness in days gone by. I mean, it's no wonder. I'm surprised they even got into a medal winning position, given that. And I did wonder why half the team were deaf when I was trying to talk to them. I thought they were being rude, but they plainly just couldn't hear me. Now, if they've had buds in their ear with very loud noises, I'd say now most of these kids are deaf.
0: Well, I'll give you an idea of how bad it got.
2: It's like industrial deafness.
0: They described the poker as being real fun. We're hoping
2: real fun getting industrial deafness.
0: Well, hang on, the poker. Yeah, the poker. Listen. Yeah.

0: You know what I'm saying?
1: Oh,
0: the card playing.
1: Fear,
0: yeah,
1: right.
0: Real fun. Yeah. We're hoping no one's developed a gambling addiction. I mean, all of a sudden, deafness and a gambling addiction?
1: Yeah.
0: I mean, how could they be expected to win?
1: I know. And how are they going to be when they get home?
0: Well,
1: I mean, not only will things be quiet, you know, not many phone calls, not many, you know, people saying congratulations and well done, but you're going to be deaf, sitting in a room by yourself, down in the dumps, with a gambling addiction.
2: The best of bludging on the blind side. Rugby League World this week is calling for volunteers to assist with eating the world's largest sausage. All interested first grade players need to register by October 27. Be part of Rugby League history with the team from Bludging on the Blind Side.
0: We've been highlighting the wonderful work done by the participants in rugby league promoting the game as best as they can.
1: Yes.
0: And we haven't got to the attempted sale of NRL-owned merchandise or equipment on eBay, etc. But another story concerning this great promotion, again, is from the jockeys who got to an Airbnb and thought, well, what do we do here? We have fun. This got wildly out of control. The people in the frame for Misadventure are Ben Mellum, well-respected jockey, Ethan Brown, an up-and-comer, Celine Gaudry, and the big name was Jamie Carr, who I think I'm right in saying is the current premiership jockey in the Victorian area. Get it right.
1: Yep.
0: Now, we come to Victorian racing boss, Giles Thompson. Jamie Carr is an extraordinary jockey and a great jockey to watch. And not to have her there through the carnival undoubtedly diminished the carnival.
1: Yes.
0: This is because she, Mellum, etc., have been outed for the whole of the spring carnival.
1: Oh, really?
0: Yes. They're on the sideline because of this adventure.
1: Oh.
0: Fantastic promotion. Got a lot of coverage in the press.
1: Yes.
0: The protocols are there for a good reason, and no one is above these protocols, and it's really important that everyone in our sport, no matter who they are, abides by them.
1: Are these the COVID protocols?
0: COVID protocols. The inquiry is held behind closed doors due to the sensitive nature of the evidence, and here my ears prick up.
1: Yes.
0: They're jockeys.
1: Yes.
0: The sensitive nature of the evidence.
1: What were they up to?
0: Well, I don't know if you've...
1: I'm not really across that. I heard there was a bit of a party on. Was that
0: There was. That's right.
1: So it was an Airbnb that they rented.
0: Yes. And then they... Well, we'll get to the cleaning in a minute. But Carr, Mellum, Brown and Gaudry were charged with failing or refusing to comply with an order, direction or requirement of the steward or an official. We became aware of the situation and opened inquiry into what happened at the Mornington Airbnb, Racing Victoria Chief said. Because of the sensitive nature of the evidence already taken, the inquiry will not be open to the press and will be issuing a media release at the conclusion of the inquiry. And I look forward to that enormously.
1: Yeah.
0: What could it be? What could they have done? The quartet were also fined for their breach of the state's COVID rules. That's
1: Victorian police
0: involved. Usual sort of thing. I think they've been fined $5,452 for breaking the curfew, 5 kilometre radius, limited on Wednesday night. Police called the property. Racing officials notified the alleged breach. The penalty must be seen as a public address to the seriousness of the offence, or to address the seriousness of the offence. And the stewards have determined that all four jockeys shall have the licence to ride in races suspended for a period of 3 months.
1: Mm.
0: Now,
1: okay,
0: we get
1: who was brains behind this? Do we know? Whose idea was it that they should? Hey, why don't we all just get together down at the Airbnb?
0: Yeah, no, look, were we getting into trouble? No, Vorney didn't when he had his barbecue.
3: Nah, I mean, he's like Vorney's.
0: Now,
3: we're not having a barbecue.
0: Jamie Carr, I'm deeply embarrassed, I'm deeply embarrassed and disappointed with myself.
1: Good. Deeply embarrassed.
0: Disappointed myself.
1: Yep. Good.
0: There is no excuse for what I've done, and I've let down my family and friends, and the horses, all the horses,
1: the horse industry,
0: the racing industry, and all Victorians who are doing the right thing in this lockdown. I deserve a penalty handed down by the stewards, and will take time to reflect on my actions and its impact on so many people. Beautiful,
1: beautiful. No,
0: can't
1: I accept
0: fault that at all.
1: That sounds genuine too, doesn't it?
0: Racing officials are seething about the damage
1: done. How did the racing officials find out that they were together?
0: Ah, this is an interesting point. Dobbers.
1: Dobbers?
0: It's been suggested to me by...
1: Were they being rowdy or anything?
0: Let me finish.
1: Because when you get a few jockeys together, it can go off.
0: The whips go cracking. Now, it's been suggested by me that other jockeys...
1: Oh.
0: Jealous of their success
1: and
0: keen to advance their own causes over the spring carnival, Dr.

0: in.
1: Right. Okay.
2: See, that what worries me about why, when you sensitive nature of the evidence already taken, the inquiry would not be open.
1: Hmm.
2: How'd they find out? Would be the first question I'd ask.
1: Yeah.
2: Well, Mr. X or Ms. X.
1: Yeah.
2: Dobbed them in. Anyway, done the industry actions, jockeys there. These individuals could have put the risk of the very continuance of our sport and blatantly disregard the broader community implications through their selfish and thoughtless actions. Now, what happens is the party, everybody, you know, obviously told to go home, and they do.
1: Yeah.
2: A team of shock cleaners was left to clear up the mess following the jockey's wild party, with one saying, one of the cleaners saying, there was blood everywhere. And yeah. I thought,
1: well,
2: hello,
1: that sounds like a jockey's party to me.
2: Hello, Gillam McLaughlin's been around.
1: Yeah. Do they find the body?
2: No, not yet.
1: Right.
2: Residents of Tallis Drive, described here in the Murdoch Press as a sleepy tree-lined street that borders the Mornington Golf Club, yeah, said the tranquility of their quiet corner was shattered on Wednesday night when the police turned up to break up an illegal party.
1: Right.
2: A cleaner working at the Airbnb that had been booked by rule-breaking jockeys said she walked into an absolute mess, yeah, finding what she believed to be bloodstains on the couch, red wine marks splattered on the floors. There was blood on the couch. Everywhere had to get the steam cleaners in. Yeah. I took one look at it and thought, I can't clean it.
1: I can't clean it.
2: I mean, that doesn't often happen to cleaners, does
1: it?
2: No,
1: it doesn't.
2: She said several cleaners had to be brought in.
1: She's seen a few bloody
2: messes in a time.
1: Nothing like this. Whoa.
2: Do you think it's sort of pent up desire to escape lockdown that makes people go over the edge in these circumstances?
1: I think lockdown has a particular effect on jockeys, HG, to be honest. I mean, when you're used to being out and about.
2: Having fun,
1: you know, galloping. Galloping on a steed.
2: Galloping, yeah.
1: You know, it's 40 free.
2: Yeah, 40 miles per hour.
1: You feel free. You've got the wind in your face. You've got the power between your legs. It's
2: They're
1: crazy.
2: Still able to do that.
1: True.
2: But I know what you mean.
1: Yeah.
2: Metaphorically, yeah. You're chained up the rest of the
1: time. Then you get back and you've got to, what? You've got to stay inside. Well, I don't want to stay inside. You've got to stay inside. I don't want to stay inside.
2: Yeah. I haven't got the wind in the hair inside.
1: Yeah, I know. And so you get a
2: little... Even if I put the fan on, I can't feel the wind in the hair.
1: After the weigh in and everything's done, you know, you just sit around talking with your mates, you think, I'm sick of being inside. Why don't we go and have a party?
2: Why don't we go to an
1: Airbnb?
2: Now.
1: And why don't we bring along something to kill?
2: Now.
1: That's when they lean forward.
2: Yeah, that's right.
1: Count me in.
2: Yeah, that's right. Which street are we going to? Now, steam cleaners and a mobile pool cleaning service.
1: Yeah.
2: Mobile pool cleaning service? As in the pool out the back was...
1: Oh, that was bloodstained as well.
2: Appears that way. cleaning service arrived at a... It's not a cult or a covenant.
1: Well, it's got to be. It's got to be some sort of satanic ritual, hasn't it?
2: A pair of cleaners from the property management group that oversaw the home collected large plastic bags brimming with rubbish before leaving them at the front of the property. The cleaner said she thought it was strange that she was called to clean a property because no one should have, had a booking there. She found bottles of alcohol left in the kitchen. Well, there's another mystery. How'd they get in? Who gave them the key?
1: Yeah.
2: She found bottles of alcohol behind the fridge. We'll be here till midnight. We've got so much to do. A woman who lives near the Airbnb did not wish to be named. No surprises there.
1: Yeah.
2: Said the police banged on the property's front door. It was a bit ridiculous. It got really noisy. You could hear everything. It seemed like they were even trying to hide from the police. Oh, Jack DeBellin.
1: Yeah.
2: Under the bed stuff.
1: Yeah.
2: She said any of the neighbours could have been the ones to report the jockeys to the police because they were making so much noise. They were heard from Caulfield Racetrack. The woman said she knew the owners of the Airbnb who, by the following morning, had issued letters of apology to the neighbours. In the letter, property managers said they were under impression the booking was permitted because it appeared to have been made by essential workers. They're extremely apologetic and angry.
1: Right.
2: More questions than answers.
1: Yeah. No, I look forward to get to the bottom of that,
2: HG. Will you go down for the inquiry?
1: The word will get out.
2: Yeah.
1: If it was a satanic ritual, we'll find out. And it's got all the hallmarks of a satanic ritual.
2: I know.
1: Now, I don't know whether these things should be made illegal or not, and I don't know if there was any animal cruelty, but often you go to the butcher and ask, you know, have you got... Because you get buckets of blood from the butchery, you know, and you don't have to pay much for it.
2: No, next to nothing.
1: Next to nothing.
2: Yeah.
1: You know, if you want to make...
2: Throw in a few kidneys or something.
1: If you're going to make black pudding or something like that.
2: Yeah.

0: But I've always been, whenever I've been around butcheries and jockeys have come in asking for buckets of blood, I've always been suspicious.
1: The best of bludging on the blind side.

0: of bludging on the blind side.
1: Australian Olympic Committee Chief Executive has issued a stark new deadline for the fast approaching Brisbane Olympics. Now, sure, 2032 sounds a long way away.
2: It's not.
1: Me now. It's not. Exactly. It's not. We're going to go sleep and all of a sudden it'll be all over. It's like a rat. Now, warning, key decisions on infrastructure need to be made within months for the Games to be a success. This is Matt Carroll said that the – Matt Carroll talking. He said the Queensland federal governments would need to make their final decisions on venues for the 2032 sporting extravaganza in July. Now, that puts a lot of pressure because we're not sure who the government's going to be federally. I'm not sure. I'm pretty sure that there seems to be great discussion points locally in Brisbane about what's going to happen.
2: Yeah.
1: I think it's time to finalise. I think.
2: But it's up to the state government, isn't it? To
1: remember, it's
2: to
1: a three-way
2: do the heavy
1: thing.
2: Lifting. Here.
1: It was a thing between the federal government, the state government, and the city of Brisbane.
2: Yeah.
1: City of Brisbane being a big thing.
2: Yeah, right.
1: A really big area.
2: Perhaps we need very quickly to have an inquiry, HG, and a report to be given back to the state government.
1: I think they've done 100
2: recommendations on whether we should redevelop the Gabba, whether Lang Park is good enough, or whether we need a new stadium completely.
1: Or can we get down to the Gold Coast for some events?
2: Yep.
1: And

0: Indeed. All of that.
1: If
0: we establish an inquiry, say, beginning the end of this week,
1: next week, so Friday,
0: to deliver back in, say, June,
1: yeah,
0: and then July, it'd be perfect then to make the decision.
1: Well, I think they had a 100-day inquiry when the new government
0: came
1: in.
0: Well, they did, but wasn't that inquiry sort of shelved? Or should we look at that inquiry and see what its recommendations were? Is it too late to do that? Can we do that? Can we open it up?
1: I'd love to open it up, because the more...
0: Has anyone seen the results of that inquiry?
1: No, it's got the Gould Report about it.
0: It does, doesn't it?
1: Touch of the Gould Report. Maybe that's an executive order that we need. Promises made, promises kept.
0: Yeah.
1: I think it's time to finalise... I think it is time to finalise any more reviews and settle on exactly what the two governments want to fund in terms of venues.
0: Right.
1: He said at the Senate hearing in the preparations for the Games on Friday. I overlooked those. They'd probably be on YouTube. But I think that's the first half of the year for two reasons. Right. One, the sports program will start to be fleshed out the following year in 2026. Yeah. And importantly, also the start of construction process. Whatever work needs to be done will take obviously have to blast off from there.
0: Yeah, yeah.
1: I mean, are we within touching distance of this thing? Or
0: I don't think we are. No. We've got to know whether we need a new stadium or not. Does Brisbane want a new stadium?
1: Yeah.
0: Do the people of Brisbane want a new stadium? Does the state of Queensland want a new stadium? If so, where? Because everyone's going to say, oh, no, we don't want it here. Yeah. Someone's got to, wear the big pants, wear the big trousers. Queensland needs a strong person, someone to step in and say, well, this is what's going to happen. I don't care what people think, this is what's going to happen. That's what they want. And I think that's what they're crying out for. Even those who don't want a stadium want someone strong to say you need a stadium. I think that's what they want. That's what the world is crying out for. Someone with big pants, big ideas, a big voice, and a big microphone to be able to get the message out.
1: Is Peter Volandis the man?
0: Well, I think if you want to have live golf in New South Wales and Queensland, I think there's only one person who could deliver that, and that is the man of feathers, Peter Volandis, as someone on the text is suggesting. I think he's the man. Now, if you want to have a new stadium in Brisbane, if you want to have a good Olympic Games, have a word to Peter Volandis.
1: Yes, what next?
0: The man of feathers. The man with the loafers.
1: Yes.
0: He can get it done.
1: He's got the shoes to do it.
2: The best of bludging on the blind side. Committed fans, you've seen Todd on Tipping Point. How about having Todd at your next club fundraiser? Just email Bludging on the Blind Side to tee up Todd for you. A week's notice is required. This is Bludging on the Blind Side on ABC Radio.
1: Yes, Roy, what have you got on the text line?
0: I was just idly wondering, while we were listening to those various promotions we had going, that Christian Welch wouldn't look out of place as a foreign correspondent, would he?
1: He wouldn't know that, with a roving commission. League issues.
0: Oh, well, it's so probably many, to begin with.
1: Yeah, and can I point out the internationalisation of the game is just going ahead in leaps and bounds.
0: Yeah. If you sat down, say, with Lee Chen...
1: Of the Oysters.
0: Yeah. That'd be a fascinating interview.
1: A discussion of the Cafusi line.
0: Yes.
1: Has it changed the orientation of...
0: That's right. The world axis.
1: Good on you.
0: Yeah.
1: Politics in your part of the world.
0: Yep.
1: Now, coming back to Kevi Walters, the Quince.
0: Oh, yes.
1: He opened up about this problem of being dumped as coach, which he just didn't see coming.
0: No. Nobody did. Well, we did. But nobody else did.
1: Yeah, but remember, we get a lot of information.
0: No, that's true.
1: I mean, I'm not big noting ourselves.
0: No, no.
1: I mean, you sit at this desk and that's the sort of thing that happens.
0: Yes.
1: People know you tell the truth, you represent rugby league well, and so they drop you a hint.
0: That's right.
1: Now, he said he's got a podcast going.
0: Kevi has,
1: right. Quince. It should be called Fruit of the Tree or something like that.
0: Anyway,
1: with Ben Dobbin, it's actually called Inside Ball. Mm. On Friday, they released one. He said he was shocked. Mm. We were a long way down the track planning for 2025. They'd hired assistants, made some changes. So we're already forward planning season 2025. And then I accelerated things. I rang the manager.
0: Yeah.
1: He said, I've got a bad feeling in my stomach that this isn't quite right. He made a phone call and we went into it and they made a decision to finish me up. I mean, God almighty, how about that?
0: Wasn't he at a Chinese restaurant
1: Correct.
0: With
1: now,
0: Trent Barrett and someone else and everyone else
1: that's
0: in the restaurant knew?

0: that he'd lost the job, but they didn't know.
1: Yeah, that's where he got the funny feeling.
0: Yeah, because people saying, you know, bad luck.
1: Yeah, Kevin, what are you going to do?
0: Sorry about that. Kevin, what are you going to do now? Yeah. That sort of stuff.
1: Have you got your house in order?
0: Yeah.
1: You know, what sort of mortgage you got?
0: Yeah.
1: You know, that sort of thing. Mm. Walter admits he was deeply hurt by his treatment, the roots of which spool back to the initial appointment as the Broncos coach in 2020. Remember this? He was out the front of the...
0: He was in the car park with a big sign saying, hire me. Yeah, he'd been there for 4 years. Remember?
1: And the predecessors Seibold and Griffin enjoyed the pomp of official unveilings, formal press conferences. When Kevy was appointed, the Quince was appointed, there were no official announcements.
0: No.
1: Club legend who bled for the Broncos had to organise his own photo shoots.
0: That's right.
1: Hastily borrow a Brisbane polo shirt.
0: Yes.
1: As, you know, media crews arrived, there he is putting it on, looking unsightly,
0: you know. I know. It didn't fit either.
1: No, it's the wrong size. Way too small. Mm. The day after the dismissal, fighting back tears, he attended Broncos HQ and gave a brief statement. You know, I've been chopped, I think was all he said.
0: Yeah.
1: He believes the Broncos could have handled a dramatic 24-hour period with more dignity.
0: Yeah.
1: You know, I mean, they teed up Madge.
0: Professional organisation
1: professional,
0: like
1: that's the word I'm looking for.
0: Yeah.
1: The 57-year-old says that's the Quince. He says he's not bitter towards the Broncos, refusing to blame others, saying he's proud of his record as a coach and his time in the car park with the sign, going within 3 minutes of the 2023 NRL trophy. When you said 3 minutes, I thought you had me on. It's 3 minutes that they were...
0: Yeah. Well, they're in front until the last 3 minutes, then Penrith just overran them, remember, in that grand final. Otherwise, Kevy would still be there.
1: I know.
0: Absolute champion.
1: And Hall of Fame.
0: Hall of Fame.
1: Yeah, for, you know, rugby league.
0: Yeah.
1: The one to end the Penrith run.
0: That's
1: right. The Avalanche, your Panther. Yeah. You know, anyway, that was hurtful getting up in front of the cameras that day, but I wanted to stand up in front of everyone and let them know that I was leaving. Mm. That's why I did it. I did it because I want to own what happened, accept responsibility that I was moving on. I'm comfortable with what I did with the Broncos and my time here, et cetera, et cetera.
0: Yeah, well, that's all good. So he's now at Fox, is he?
1: Fox, calling the footy. Calling it a season.
0: Will he be working, say, with Evon Sampson or someone like that? Is he part of that team? I don't know. I've never seen these shows. I don't get Fox.
1: No, that's all right. That's all right. Look, I'd say yes.
0: Okay.
1: But I could be wildly wrong because this is a moving landscape here.
0: Yeah, right. I can see that working if he's on the panel. I mean, everyone's going to turn and say, well, what do you think, Kevy? And he's going to tell him what he thinks.
1: Yeah, he's going to call
0: it. Because that's the thing about Kevy. He will call it as he sees it.
1: Indeed. Yeah, like they've had their pants pulled down.
0: Yes.
1: The first half, they've got to go out there and pull them up.
0: Yes.
1: That sort of cure, Kevy.
0: Yeah. And ball security.
1: Yeah. Do you think there would be a chance, and I know there's a dream and I know television is a cruel business, but do you think getting the... prune the kumquat and quince into the studio every so often for a match could work?
0: What a lovely idea.
1: Mm. So the family night.
0: Yeah, yeah. Well, I'd love to see, Boxhead thoughts. Hey, we haven't heard from Boxhead in a long time, have we?
1: No.
0: That'd be fascinating, wouldn't it? Well, maybe if Christian Welsh gets his own show on Fox, which he could pack down with Lee Chen and then bring in Boxhead.
1: Well, it's incredible lineup, isn't it?
0: Isn't it?
1: And would they call a game? I suppose they could.
0: Yeah. Well, Steve from Hornsby is suggesting Christian Welsh could be utilised as a co-host of Tipping Point with Todd. I hadn't thought of that.
1: A co-host on
0: Tipping Point.
1: Are we thinking outside the box here?
0: Right outside the box.
2: The best of Roy and HG. Theatre lovers, people might have forgotten the Australian Nobel Prize-winning author Patrick White, but Paris hasn't. Nicole Kidman is directing a season of Patrick's plays at the Paris Opera for the Olympic fortnight. First cab off the rank is a night on Bald Mountain, followed by a season of Sarsaparilla and the 1947 classic Ham Funeral. These incredible productions feature a new musical score for four-string banjo and ukulele by Keith Urban. Tickets from the box office at People, Medals and Cheese.

0: Roy.
1: You just on text here. Aidan from Spring Hill is suggesting a name for the track and field team, the Farlaps. I don't think that's going to work. But there have been a couple of suggestions suggesting the Dingoes, which isn't bad.
0: I think the... Yes. Now, the Irukandis are our surfing team.
1: Yes.
0: We've got the Dolphins.
1: The Dolphins.
0: I'm not sure.
1: We've got the Hockey Roos.
0: The Hockey Roos. The Ollie Roos.
1: Ollie Roos.
0: The obviously, the Matildas.
1: Matildas, yeah.
0: Yes. Well, the Dingoes aren't bad.
1: Dingoes isn't bad. We might dwell on this over the next 24 hours and see what we come up with.
0: I always love using something like the Deadly Browns.
1: Yes.
0: Which is a name waiting to be picked up.
1: Someone's suggesting the Brown Trouts.
0: The Brown Trouts. Yeah, no, well, it needs a bit more grunt and poke.
1: It does. It needs attitude.
0: Attitude.
1: Not that Dolphins has much attitude, but it's got something.
0: Yeah.
1: Doesn't it? Doesn't it?
0: But we're talking about track and field here.
1: Yeah, I know.
0: Now,
1: and also, I mean, the impact, you've got to say that the Dolphins have improved since Gina Rinehart has been associated with them. Without doubt, there's been improvement there. And I'm wondering if someone like, Dick Pratt's boy or Twiggy Forrest or someone like that could step in a similar role with our track and field.
0: What a lovely idea.
1: If we give them a name, so let's say at the moment it's the Dingoes for want of something better, if someone like Dick Pratt's bloke boy could...
0: And let's not forget, let's take Twiggy.
1: Yeah.
0: He's very interested in green hydrogen, and that could be a branding point.
1: Ah.
0: You know.
1: Yes.
0: You know, I don't know.
1: The track and field could take on board and talk it up at interviews.
0: Indeed.
1: You know, we're interested in green hydrogen, you know, and that's what we're thinking about when we...
0: Run the 400 metres.
1: Run the 400, you know.
0: Yeah,
1: it didn't work for us today, but it might.
0: Yeah. we're doing it for the green hydrogen movement.
1: Yes.
0: Which is worldwide, of course.
1: Well, that's not bad. Not that the Dolphins have a sort of philosophical worldview. They have a view about art. Yes.
0: Yeah, everybody does.
1: Yes, and especially here in Paris, where you're surrounded by art all the time. I haven't actually asked the Dolphins too much about what they feel about the art here in Paris.
0: Yeah, they probably want to.
1: That'd be a fascinating interview.
0: Carl.
1: Yeah, we'll leave to Carl and Ali. Yes.
0: Now,
1: or little Alison Langdon, for example, she could follow up on that.
0: Yes. The orangerie.
1: Mm.
0: One thing that worries me here, and we may not be able to unpack this over the next few days, is the athletes' earning potential after the games or leading into the next Olympics in LA.
1: Mm.
0: Now, athletes do it really tough.
1: They do.
0: I mean, they're on a journey. The journey takes a very long time. Mm. They have to be dedicated. They don't have time to go and, you know, sell cars or, you know, work in real estate or anything like that. They just have to stick with what they've got.
1: Yeah.
0: Now, I noticed Lloyd Coe.
1: Training interrupts.
0: Training.
1: Yeah,
0: yes, training.
1: Of course it does.
0: Training. Training. More training.
1: More training.
0: Lloyd Coe has made it the suggestion that all the Olympic athletes from Great Britain, as in Team GB, who win medals on the track, would get a cash payment from the government. I think that's how it works.
1: Okay.
0: Or a cash payment from the Team GB coffers.
1: Right.
0: Now,
1: okay.
0: We've got so many. I was mentioning the shoe bugs before.
1: Yeah.
0: He's got a, obviously, the Jack's got a, you know, an ongoing line, which he's promoting through his beach volleyball and so on.
1: Yeah.
0: People are loving his crickets. Crickets described as the best in the world.
1: Good.
0: Can do so much with them. You know, as I mentioned, easy to cook.
1: Yep.
0: So that's a possible thing for some of the athletes to adopt a sort of a influencer / boutique operation in the backyard.
1: Right.
0: But do you think the cash handout is a viable way of augmenting what the athletes are losing by all the training and so on?
1: Well, I tell you what, HG, you know, if training is the stick and a medal is the carrot, a little bit of cash as part of the carrot wouldn't hurt, would it?
0: Right.
1: Look, I don't know if Gina is providing cash incentives to our Dolphins, is she? I mean, I don't know.
0: No idea.
1: I've no idea at all.
0: No
1: I mean, they'd know. I don't know if anyone's asked any of our successful Dolphins, whether they're received any largesse in that regard. But that would be interesting to see.
0: Philosophically,
1: because that can help. Well, philosophically, I don't think I'm opposed to it, HG.
0: No.
1: I think, you know, we live in a free market economy.
0: Can I say, though, everybody should get the same, though? And I'm not sure whether the IOC shouldn't have a role here.
1: Right.
0: As in,
1: So a gold medal is worth, you know, X dollars in all currencies universally. Is that what you mean?
0: I think that's what I'm saying.
1: Right.
0: Let's say it was $10.
1: Yep.
0: Well, it'd be easy to translate that to be about $12 US, $12.50 US,
1: yes.
0: Or it might be £1 in England.
1: Yes, yes.
0: All that sort of stuff.
1: Yes,
0: so,
1: yes.
0: Scale it up.
1: Or there might be a way of scaling it in some way. I mean, $10 in Uzbekistan is obviously worth more than $10 in the United States.
0: No, I get that.
1: You
0: that's
1: see
0: what I'm trying to demonstrate.
1: Maybe there's got to be some sort of...
0: Are you thinking sort of like four pigs idea?
1: Something like that. Yes, yes, yes. What you can get for, that's what you get.
0: Yeah.
1: If you see what I mean. So that if you are from a what we call a busted ass part of the world...
0: Or agrarian.
1: You don't get as much as...
0: Well, you don't need as much.
1: Thank you. Might be a way of scaling it that way to make it realistic.
0: Yeah, because it's changed so much now, and then that would allow commercialism into it. So
1: yes.
0: Commercialism
1: has come to the Olympics. We can't stop it.
0: No, you can't. But go take it all the way. So
1: yes.
0: The green hydrogen,
1: yes.
0: Which the 400-metre runners...
1: What the dingoes are running for.
0: Yeah. Well, then they know what's at the end of the rainbow...
1: Right.
0: Should they get gold? Well, gold's obviously at the end of the rainbow. That's part of it. But then they get an extra boot up the date financial.
1: Yes.
0: From the promotion of green hydro.
1: Right.
0: And I'm not opposed to it.
1: And this has come from Twiggy Forrest, would it? It's got to come from Twiggy, hasn't it?
0: It does, but then...
1: If it comes from Gina for the Dolphins. Let's say Gina is paying the Dolphins something.
0: Yeah.
1: Right.
0: But I take your point. But
1: yes.
0: I'm not opposed to the other way of the IOC...
1: Yes.
0: Federal government being involved and say, here's a cash handout.
1: Yes.
0: But it could get embarrassing because I think somebody suggested that some of the swimmers will come back with quite a lot of money from Paris.
1: Well, yeah.
0: Yeah.
1: that would seem to be the case, yes. Although, maybe we're looking at the wrong way, actually. Maybe we've got to provide something that's...
0: A living wage for all athletes.
1: Well, a living wage or a house.
0: A house.
1: How about that? Each gold medalist... wins a house. Now...
0: On the Gold Coast?
1: Oh, I hadn't thought of that. Well, a house in rural and original Australia that would benefit from having an Olympian moving in.
0: Yeah, no, that's
1: great. Imagine how excited you'd be. Yeah. There you are in West Wyalong. It's pretty quiet. Next thing you know, hello. Here's little Emma McKeon. She's moved in.
0: But you can't have it on the Lennox Head.
1: Why not?
0: Because we know that people at Lennox Head don't concentrate on anything much.
1: Oh, okay.
0: See, you don't want to put them in an environment where the discipline, the journey is interrupted by social activities.
1: All right. Okay.
0: I mean, I just made that up.
1: Yeah, fair enough. Oh, I mean,
0: we've got to explore this and see
1: what the implications are.
0: Yeah, no, that's
1: right. Now, Emma McKeon may not want to live in West Wyalong.
0: Well,
1: there's an issue there. Well, of course she can sell it.
0: Stay right to sell it. Or rent it out.
1: No one would begrudge her.
0: Yeah, or rent it out.
1: I'm sure the people of West Wyalong wouldn't be disappointed. Well, they might be.
0: Yeah. Well, they could say that's the house Emma McKeon owns.
1: Emma McKeon owned that place. Did she?
0: No, she still does. She's rented it out. I'm just trying to generate income, though. These are just ideas, and I'm sure the listeners to People, Medals and Cheese will have a few ideas of their own.
1: Well, they will.
0: And are you thinking of donating something from, let's face it, the incredible success you're having with...
1: Zigzag Cheese?
0: Yes.
1: Well, yeah,
0: I'm not
1: 10% goes to the Olympians. 10% of...
0: Oh, no,
1: 10% of profits.
0: Yeah, but winning Olympians only, or...?
1: No, all Olympians.
0: That's very generous.
1: Yeah, all Aussie Olympians.
0: Lithgow Olympians?
1: From rural and regional Australia. there are some provisos, otherwise we'd go bankrupt. We're so successful, aren't we? I mean, this is the biggest team we've ever seen anywhere, as nearly as I can tell. There are more Aussies now in Paris than there have ever been since World War II.
2: The best of bludging on the blind side.

0: The best of Roy and HG. Fashion followers, when in Paris, make sure you swing past Roy's House of Beauty. Slip into some diamond-cut, form-fitting lingerie and go home in triumph. 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
1: A lot of people are concerned about the Olympic flag being hoisted upside down in the opening ceremony, and they're wondering if it was deliberate and was it a sign of distress or something from the French Olympic Committee. I'm not so sure about this. I think it was just a genuine mistake. You know, you can rehearse these things. It doesn't matter how often you rehearse them.
2: Some will go
1: under
2: wrong.
1: Under the pressure about 4 or 5 billion people were watching that, and you know that, and you're out there, you've got to raise the flag. Often it doesn't occur to you to make sure it's around the right way.
2: Yeah, well, nerves
1: just get in the way. Yeah. And the French people, they're human. As nervous as anyone.
2: They're human.
1: They are.
2: And I thought the question I was going to ask was, you know, there's been quite a lot of fallout to the opening ceremony, and you've touched on some of it.
1: Yeah.
2: In retrospect, I mean, it's starting to sit more comfortably with me now than at the time, because I realised most of it was actually made for television.
1: It was made
2: and
1: for
2: the
1: television.
2: Day before.
1: And you can't blame them for that.
2: No.
1: Because of the rain. I mean, it was raining all the time.
2: Yeah, they couldn't anticipate
1: that. Well... Maybe they could have, but
2: yeah, it could have been
1: they just
2: forecast.
1: Hoped, wishful thinking, of course, as the French often do, just hoping that everything was going to be tickety-boo.
2: Yeah.
1: And it almost was.
2: Yeah.
1: There was just that blemish of the, flag being raised upside down.
2: Is that a known nautical issue? You know, put the flag upside down if we're being eaten by sharks?
1: I don't know.
2: No.
1: Let's say it is.
2: Yeah.
1: And let's say someone within the French Olympic Committee is concerned about something.
2: Yeah.
1: We've got to divine what it is.
2: Yeah.
1: It could be the relationship with WADA, the doping authority.
2: Oh, well.
1: Let's say it is.
2: Or China.
1: Well, that's something we can explore.
2: Mm. Now... you've spoken to the Matildas.
1: Yeah. Say you've spoken to them, I spoke only to Tony Gustafson.
2: Oh yes, of course. Yes.
1: It's a bit hard to get through to the Matildas these days. Quite rightly.
2: Yeah.
1: Other things on their mind.
2: Yeah.
1: Yes.
2: Putting the ball in the back of the net.
1: Well, they've got a couple of issues. It seemed to me when they were playing Germany, actually, and I don't know if you share these insights, but it seemed to me that they just appeared a little sluggish, a little slow.
2: Conditions were against them. A little unfit. Yeah, conditions were against
1: them. A little disinterested.
2: Oi!
1: Now, these four issues concerned me, and I mentioned these to Tony Gustafson. I said, Tony, were they disinterested?

0: He shrugged.
1: Shrugged? Shrugged.
0: I said, are you going to get them fitter in the next couple of days? He shrugged. I said, have they got the skills, do you think? Have they got the skills? He shrugged. I walked away.
2: You didn't even put the last
0: no,
2: one to him.
0: I didn't bother.
2: No.
0: Because I knew I was just going to get a shrug.
2: Yeah.
0: And I wonder if he, in coaching the Matildas, he just stands in front of them and shrugs.
3: The best of bludging on the blind side. Australian health professionals are astonished by what is being achieved at Rugby League World with their 18 three-course meals a day fitness regime. See the remarkable results of this pioneering approach to training. And remember, at NRL World, eating is training. Learn how they do it on Bludging on the Blind Side.
0: Of course, I tell you what, HG, just speaking of diligence, well, it's nothing to do with diligence, really, just an observation. I was on the bus this week, had to go into town, and there were a couple of kids on the bus. I noticed one had a scratch lotto, and he scratched away, had to borrow a 5-cent coin from a colleague sitting
4: Hello,
0: with him.
4: Pete.
0: And he scratched it and won $5.
4: Woo.
0: And there was a lot of excitement amongst the kids, as you can imagine. And one of the kids said, well, what are you going to do with the money? And he said, buy another one. Buy another scratch lotto. And I thought, what a terrific thing. You know, there it is, kids winning, being involved, getting there. And people don't talk about scratch lottos. Everyone's talking about, you know...
2: Rugby league
0: and slipper. All that sort of thing. Slipper, of course. All of that sort of thing. But kids can get involved at that level, at the scratch lotto level. And it seemed to me it wouldn't be a bad idea for people who do use public transport. If you're passing, let's say, a news agency, just slip in and buy a couple of scratchies to hand out to the kids on the bus.
2: Do you think schools are doing something right with scratch lotto?
0: I've heard nothing.
2: Right.
0: I've no idea what schools' position are when it comes to scratch lotto.
2: It's
0: no
2: not
0: idea
2: say
0: at all.
2: The Latin teacher says, farewell, kids, for the weekend or Easter, and remember scratch lotto.
0: Remember scratch safely. Yes, I don't know. I don't know. But I thought it a great opportunity for kids to experience winning.
2: Yeah.
0: At that very local level.
2: Local level.
0: And for other kids looking around, you know, other kids in the seats in front of them and behind, looking at them and saying, what are you doing there? $5?
2: I know. Do you know what I thought you were going to say? I thought you were the youngster in front of you with the big success.
0: Yes.
2: Was going to put it on the Roosters in last night's
0: I don't think he can do that legally. He'd have to get his parents involved. I don't know with scratch lotteries, though, whether you can purchase them under the age of 18. I don't know. I don't know. That's
2: somebody will know.
0: Somebody knows, as a representative of the Minns government would know. I think that's a state government issue, the rights of children to be in control of scratch lotteries. I don't know. It'd be interesting to see, just to walk in, get a couple of kids to walk into a news agency and say, give us a couple of scratchies, please.
2: What a fascinating court case it would be.
0: It would be, yes. Yeah. Yes. Anyway, news agents, just make sure you're on legal grounds if you are overwhelmed by the number of kids queuing up today to buy scratch lotto.
2: Is that our audience? The scratch lotto audience.
0: Oh, that's the word to get out. Yeah. You know, mums and dads listening and say, oh, well, I might send the kids around and get a couple of scratchies. You know, liven up the afternoon. Yeah. Something to look forward to.
2: And put the winnings on the slipper.
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2: Well, there it is, the first hour. Cracked, boxed and buried, my very good friends. 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
2: J.
4: Joining me is Tracy Holmes, and in today's show, we're looking at Sports Hall of Fame interviews with Shane Horan, Jeff Thompson and Brett Ogle. Can you describe their personalities?
6: Gee, that's a really interesting mix, because all of them are quite complicated characters, all of them, and not characters that are easy to define. And I would even say that they are characters that nobody really has suitably defined. They're complicated people. And, you know, their sort of life experiences, their approach to sport, the way they fitted into teams or not, is interesting. So they're three of the most intriguing of Australian sports people.
4: They seem relaxed in their personality. How does a personality like that reach the top in such a competitive environment?
6: Because it's a con. Not that they're being dishonest in any way, but, you know, it's their downtime. The minute you put them at the hole number one on a golf course, or, you know, it's facing a test match against the England team, they're not relaxed personalities at all. They're not cool, calm. They're collected and probably give off that sort of calm outer exterior. But inside, they are just the hungriest animals looking for victory. And if you don't have that, then you don't succeed in sport at the highest level. And that is part of the shame. Sport is littered with people who are the absolute nice guys and nice girls. And that's the reason they never got to the top, because they are so nice. You've got to have that little bit of mongrel, for want of a better word, you know, that will to attack, and that will that you are not going to beat me. You know, you look at current examples now, like the boxer, Anthony Mundine. There are so many fights he should not have won, but he won it on just sheer gut will. It's incredible. And yeah, those three that we're talking about today, amazing.
4: Let's have a listen to these interviews now with Shane Horan, Jeff Thompson and Brett Ogle.
9: Okay, first up, Shane, can you tell us how surfing all began for you?
10: Well, it first started with swimming and then body surfing. And then my parents thought when we were younger that it'd be better if we moved to the coast. We used to live inland, and it was sort of, you know, people ripping off cars and stuff like that. So my mum wanted to move away from that sort of stuff, and so we moved to the beach and she bought us a board. I got a board for Christmas and I was away, and that was back in 70.
9: So how old were you then?
10: 10.
9: Did your career unfold the way you planned it to, or did you not really have any expectations?
10: Yeah, it didn't really, like, my expectations, it didn't unfold that way, you know, but it's unfolded, you know, in a really nice way. I'm happy with the way it's been going. Sort of like, I've had a lot of good times, a lot of hard times, but, you know, through it, I've really learnt to, you know, learn a lot about myself through the experience of travelling around the world and competing and having to keep my body finely tuned all the time. So it's in a, you know, like an athletic sort of mode, and, you know, I'm really happy that I've got that out of my life.
9: Well, you said it didn't unfold the way you planned. What did you have planned?
10: Well, I would like to, you know, be world champion and, you know, stuff like that. I guess that's one thing that I'd really like to happen, and that's still in the pro, you know, I'm still working on that. I'm in a position that I can still attain that. So, you know, like George Foreman or you know, anyone who really wants to make a comeback at any age, I still, you know, I admire people like that, and I, you know, still living for my goals. So, you know, that's one of my dreams, and it still hasn't eluded me. So I guess everything's sort of gone, as you know, pretty well, and I'm still working on the world title, I guess.
9: You're a bit of an innovator in the sport, especially with the winged fin, which was based along the lines of the successful wing keel designed by Ben Lexon. What inspired you to look outside the traditions of the sport in your pursuit of excellence?
10: Well, the Australia too, like when that won the cup, like that was 150 years since that cup had changed hands. And so, you know, that was pretty powerful. And my friend actually said, you know, we should go and see Ben Lexon and get him to design a board. And, you know, in surfing, you're always looking for an edge, whether it be, you know, material or design. So we went and saw Ben Lexon and was able to come up with a completely new surfboard. And I competed on it. I won contests on it. But, you know, now I just ride it selectively.
9: There was a lot of sort of controversy surrounding it when you first made an appearance with that. Do you think more people should have tried it, or even now should still try it?
10: Yeah, I think so. I think there are guys that are still trying it and trying to innovate, you know, new designs. You know, that's one area I wish, you know, a lot of development has gone into the three fins, but nothing has really gone into any other sort of design. And I think surfing needs another push in a new fin design for sure.
9: You also do a lot of work with computers. Is that evolving around the sport of surfing as well, or is that a completely different interest?
10: No, that's around surfing. It's really around intelligence. You know, I think with a computer, if you're talking with somebody, you know, your memory's not so good and you can forget. Whereas when you're talking to somebody on a computer, you don't lose anything. Like if you want to go back, if you think half an hour later, oh, did he say this or did he say that? You know, whether it be in design with the board, and you go, oh, you know, if you're thinking about it and it's in your own head, you can forget. But if it's in the computer, you can go back and you have exactly the notes that you need. So, you know, it's for a higher intelligence more than anything.
9: So do you think the sport of surfing is going to head along those sorts of scientific lines?
10: Yeah, it is. It's, you know, we've got a computer scoreboard now, you know, and we're working towards high-tech materials. Surfboards are getting much lighter than they were. You know, they're the basic high-tech things, and you know, video computer. You know, that's about as high-tech as surfing is, but that's pretty high-tech.
9: Well, the equipment in the sport is changing. What about the standard of the individual performance?
10: Yeah, it's changing rapidly. All the guys that are like in the top 30, they all train. Basically, you know, early to bed, early to rise, you know, surfing and living a pretty healthy lifestyle, whereas in the old days it was like, you know, drinking a lot, turn up at contests or not turn up, you know, it was like that. But now it's that serious. Everyone's there for their heat. Some guys still miss heats, but it's usually in trials and it's usually, you know, from some mishap, but it's not really because, you know, they were out too loaded the night before.
9: So do you think that surfers now would compare with any top professional sportsmen or women in any field?
10: I think so. You know, I think surfers are really fit. You know, they're in the water for, you know, 5-6 hours a day, paddling around, catching waves, getting thumped by waves, you know, pushed around and, you know, having to battle against waves all day long. And, you know, that really takes it out of you, and it really, you know, puts it back in you in a way, and it makes surfers pretty strong. I think surfing alone doesn't do it for you, but surfers are aware of that, and they either get into touch footy or tennis or weights or some form of yoga, and, you know, so it's a pretty healthy crew.
9: Well, you've been on the tour since you were 16 years old. Looking back, do you think that was too young?
10: Not really. You know, I've got a lot of experience, and I can use all that experience. You know, like at 16 years of age, 17 I was actually when I hit the tour and was on the road. I was 16 when I first went around Australia, but when I went on the road, you know, that was such a great experience. You know, it still is. It's a great experience. I'm going to new places, learn new things about, you know, because the countries are so far away from each other. They're separated by water. There's so many vast differences, you know, like Japan and Australia. And to go there and experience the Japanese lifestyle or Hawaiian lifestyle, it's, you know, really refreshing and really opening.
9: So any parents of 16 or 17-year-old budding professional surfers really shouldn't worry when their sons or daughters come home and say, "Mum, I'm heading off to see the world."
10: I'm on the tour. Yeah, I love that. No, yeah, they don't really have to worry. You know, surfers are basically, you know, health conscious and they worry about the environment, so... You know, if people have got, you know, kids that surf, they really shouldn't have to worry. They don't go too far wrong.
9: How has the circuit changed in the years you've been on it?
10: There's a lot more contests. There's a lot more people from other countries involved in it. Like, there's a big contingent of Brazilians, a lot of Japanese. I'd say that, you know, we travel a lot, but there's a lot more money in it, so people are able to, you know, the lifestyle's pretty good. You can pretty much, you know, you're travelling and surfing, and you're able to, you know, look after yourself. So there's a lot of people doing that, whereas in the old days there was only a few. So, you know, I'd say that'd be probably the biggest change, is that there's more people living the surfing lifestyle.
9: I saw an interview recently, it was a look back when you were about 15 years old, and you said you thought it was possible for surfers to make $60,000 in a year. What do you think of that now?
10: Yeah, well, it's true, isn't it? It's like surfers make a lot more than that now. Like, you know, the top guys are earning in the millions, and, you know, a lot of the top 30 are earning like $60,000 a year. You can almost earn $60,000 a year. Well, last year I earned $70,000 just in contest winnings. You know, so, you know, it's growing all the time. Surfing's one of the sports that's growing. Like, with surfing, it's, you know, in the old days, kings used to, they'd have to prove their bravery by going and riding a wave, you know, and it's like a manhood thing in Hawaii. And, you know, that's what surfers can get out of it. It's like it brings out this man, or, you know, brings out this go for it beyond your... you know, you get scared and stuff, but you'll go beyond it just for the thrill of it. And, you know, that's what surfing's all about. It's like, you know, really pushing yourself to the limits.
9: You don't think that with the commercialisation of the sport, it's sort of lost a little bit of that enigma where you have to compete whether the surf's 2 foot or 10 foot, whatever?
10: Yeah, that's, you know, surfers, like, contests aren't exactly, you know, the way surfers would like to go surfing. But they're, you know, they're pretty close, and, you know, they're restricted. So, you know, I don't like going out and competing, you know, for the world title in 2 foot waves. I'd rather go out and compete in 10 foot waves. But if that's what it is, then that's how you got to do it. And everyone's, you know, is so athletic that we want to play each week, whether it's 1 foot or it's 20 foot. We still want to play. So, you know, it's whether the commercialism's there or whatever, you know, the guys still want to do it.
9: I think the best years for you must have been the four seasons between 1978 and 1982, where you finished second after falling down in Hawaii each time. How do you remember those times when it was so close yet so far?
10: A little bit of bitterness that I didn't really, you know, didn't fire over there. Like, I was really, in those days, I sort of was trying to push a different thing. I was trying to ride small boards in big waves. And, you know, it just doesn't work in Hawaii. Or it does, but, you know, it's not really, you know, the accepted way of riding Hawaii. So, you know, that's what I think of those years. You know, I'm sort of disappointed that I didn't get maybe a world title right then. But... you know, then I feel if, you know, I've zigzagged my way along. I haven't really got to the goal by going straight there, but, you know, I think that period there, I sort of went up. I was going, charging for the title, and now I've sort of fallen away, and now I'm charging for it again, you know. So that's... you know, 1978, 1982, what can I say? You know, I'd say the biggest thing in that thing would be the name MR.
9: I guess you feel like you got your own back last year when you won the first ever 5A-rated event, the Billabong Pro.
10: I got rid of a few ghosts. Like, you know, I'd never won in Hawaii, so I was pretty happy to do that. You know, a lot of times I thought I'd win in Hawaii, but it never happened. But to finally win and win the big one was, you know, it's given me inspiration, you know, that to go again.
9: What about going into that event? Did you have any, you know, inspirations or feelings that you were going to come out on top?
10: Oh, not really. I knew it was a possibility. But I basically just went, you know, if I get through and do it, I do it. And if I don't, it wasn't meant to happen. And I was in that frame of mind.
9: You described as...

0: One of the most socially conscious surfers on the circuit, and you mentioned before that a lot of the surfers are quite environmentally minded now. How do you think you got that title?
1: I think from one time when I went to South Africa, I had Free Mandela on my board, and created a fair amount of interest, not only there but also in a place when I went to Barbados, and they were kicking surfers out of the country for that had surfed in South Africa in the tournaments. And I told them that, you know, I'd surfed in South Africa with Free Mandela on my board, and that, you know, the Barbados government, it's a black government, and they were, you know, they applauded the idea and the effort. And from that's how people think that I'm socially aware. But, I am into... I don't know everything that's going on around, but I like to, you know, find out, you know, what's going on in the world and if there's ways of fixing it, or, you know, if there's anything I can do. And, you know, basic things that I try to do for stuff is just not try and wreck anything or, you know, take anything away from what's already there, try and leave it how I come to it. And that's about basically all I can do at the moment, but I'd like to do more.
0: So do you think when your surfing career's over, maybe a future in that direction?
1: You know, while my surfing career's still on, you know, I don't have to give up surfing to do nothing, you know. A lot of people always, you know, they'll say, oh, you know, new job, we'll do this, or, you know. I think with surfing, I can still maintain surfing and do anything else that I want to do. I've got enough time to do anything, you know, if I want to push politics or if I want to, you know, start up businesses and stuff, but, you know, I got all that time.
0: A lot of people might think that that a Free Mandela sticker on your board and competing in South Africa is a bit of a conflict of interests.
1: Yeah, sure. But, you know, the Australians, I think, can play a part. Like, my part is that I can play a conversation between the two parties, in a way. You know, if I'm a white surfer surfing in the white contest with Free Mandela on my boards, well, then I'm saying to the white people, you know, as a white person, you know, it's time to free the black leader. And, you know, I think it can work like that, you know. And I think, you know, my next trip to South Africa, I'm going to donate my money to the ANC. You know, it's my way of doing it. They have their way of doing it. You know, and I'm working for the common cause too, which is, you know, quality for all, you know, and try and help everyone. And, you know, if people think that I'm doing the wrong thing by doing that, then that's their prerogative. But I feel like, you know, I'm doing the thing that's what I'm meant to be doing, you know, and that's why I'm doing it. You know, it can cause... you know, people can have two views on it, but my own personal view is that, you know, I'm creating conversation between the whites and the blacks and showing the whites in South Africa that they can love their black brothers.
0: So across the board, you feel there shouldn't be any sporting boycotts on the country?
1: Yeah, I don't think sports should be bought into it, you know, and I think, you know, it can be bought into it if the blacks aren't allowed into that sport, you know, and in South Africa, they've got black and white beaches, you know, so it sort of keeps the blacks away from the white sport. So, you know, but this year, you know, there's coloureds that do surf in the contest in South Africa. There's blacks that surf in the contest in South Africa. You know, so, you know, I'm surfing in a sport where they're allowed to surf in it. So, you know.
0: Do you think you've made a big mark in the sport? Do you see yourself as a living legend?
1: I've made my mark, you know. I've definitely made a mark in surfing, you know, bringing up, doing first-time stuff. You know, that's probably, you know, where I've made my mark. And a lot of people that have made their mark have done first-time stuff.
0: Well, you're 29 now, I believe, 30 later this year. I guess you can be described as a veteran of the surfing circuit. What's the future of surfing for you?
1: Well, I'm going to keep going. Hopefully I'm just keep working my way up the ratings. I'm in the 16 earlier than I was last year. Like, I didn't get in the 16 last year until the last event. But this year I'm already in the 16 and we're only a quarter of the way around the track. So

0: You know, surfing for me right now is okay in competition, and surfing, I think I'll probably be surfing as long as I'm physically able to do it. I love to do it. In the future, you know, like, I set a goal at 40, but now, you know, I see guys like George Foreman, he's nearly hitting 50 and he's going for a world title, so, you know, I don't know what the limit's going to be. I just keep going, just keep working really hard, keep pacing myself and look after myself and go as far as I can go.
1: Well, surely if your ability at age 50 is the same as it is now, your aspirations of a world title shouldn't be too far away.
0: Yeah, well, it gives me another 20 years to get it.
2: It's not long before all the glory of the US Golf Masters will snatch our attention again with those glamorous greens at Augusta National making and breaking this year's field. One of the growing number of Australian players teeing off this year will be Sydney's Brett Ogle, who's joined us from his new home base in Florida. Brett, what's it like living so close to work these days?
3: Well, it hasn't been too good the last 3 weeks, Trace. It's been absolutely terrible weather down here in Florida. We've been blown away and rained on this week at Bay Hill. It's been really tough, but they tell me the sun shines here sooner or later.
2: You just got to keep waiting, I guess. How are you treated on the US tour now? After winning the Pebble Beach Pro-Am, I suppose you weren't seen as a newcomer anymore, rather another opponent.
3: Yeah, well, it's funny this year, they're calling me a rookie here, but I don't feel like a rookie. It's really rather strange. But, you know, I knew all the guys. I knew most of the guys before through playing in Asia and Japan and across in Europe. So, you know, being a... You know, some people say a relative newcomer over here. I know most of the guys, and it's nice to meet a lot more and play with different guys over here. And they've been really nice to me, and you know, I feel like I should be here.
2: Do you feel like an outsider still, or are you at home?
3: Well, I suppose, you know, it's the first year of full-time playing over here, so it's going to take a little while to nestle in over here, and I really don't know how long... you know, how many tournaments I'm going to play this year, probably about 20 or so. So I'll be spending a bit of time back at home this year as well.
2: What about the growing group of Aussie golfers over there? Do you guys all stick together?
3: Well, they all live in Florida. I think there's... probably Stephen Elkington lives in Texas, I believe. You know, it's a close-knit community and whenever you're away from Australia, it's nice to talk to Australians and have dinner with other Aussie guys.
2: How have you been going since the Australian Masters? Because you weren't too good earlier this year. You collapsed in that event. Have you recovered from that?
3: No, actually, I had another bout of it through Doral 2 weeks ago, and I had to go on another set of antibiotics, and I was laid up for 5 days there up until the Tuesday of the Honda Classic, and... I'm finally okay. I had a reasonable week this week. I made the cut, which was my goal, and I think I finished about 50th or so. But you know, good concentration wise, and I feel very strong again. So you know, it'll be the last time I get on a plane wet in the air-conditioned aeroplane and come back home. I think I'll take time to have a shower and nestle in next time.
2: So that was the problem, was it?
3: Well, I think so. It was some type of virus, and I would assume that being damp and that wouldn't have helped. So, you know, it certainly hammered me.
2: Well, what about the week-in, week-out pressure of being on the US tour? It's basically non-stop, so it doesn't give you much time to get over any of these sort of hurdles.
3: No, you've really got to make sure you're feeling pretty fit. But, yeah, so many good tournaments over here these days. It's, you know, it's easy to get... rolled up in playing like six in a row or something. You can quite easily do that. So you really got to watch your schedule, and you've got to watch, you know, I like to play three or four max and then have a week off, and, you know, I'll be having a week off before the week of the Masters, so hopefully I can prepare really well and get out there and do the business at the Masters.
2: When you made the big decision to set up in the US, did you have a mentor that helped you adjust, or is your best mate over there with you, or how did you go about settling down?
3: No, I had... I'm with Advantage International, which have certainly helped. They're a management group, and they do a lot of... they're big in tennis, and The gentleman over here that looks after me has really done a good job, and he sort of, you know, I don't know America much at all, so it's been quite difficult to choose where the best airport is, where the best living is, and weather especially, and obviously Florida somewhere is the best place.
2: And what's your place like?
3: Well, I'm only renting just a place down here, so I haven't really found anything that's super appealing to me yet. Plus, I've got to pay off my house in Australia, so
2: you better start winning, Brett.
3: Yeah, I better start playing good. I hope I start playing good in about 2 weeks' time for the Masters.
2: Tell me, are Americans shocked at the way that top Aussie golfers keep appearing from seemingly nowhere from their point of view?
3: Well, I'm not sure I could answer that. I know that Americans certainly love Australia and they love Australian people. They certainly get very warm with you, very friendly, and they really take you under your wing, which is what I've felt the last 3 weeks that I've been here. So it's kind of different.
2: What about the media in America, like you were just referring to? I mean, do they focus on Australian golfers in their sports pages, on TV, on radio, like you now?
3: Not really. There was a little bit with me. I can't answer for the other guys, but they were kind of nice to me, and they sort of took me under their wing as well, and it was kind of different for them, obviously. You know, they were saying about my personality and the way that I am, and I think they're used to just the American type college guys that come out and don't show very much expression. I think that's the, you know, that was the difference, and they got a shock, I think.
2: and building up to the Masters, who's getting all of the attention?
3: I think obviously Greg is playing really good. Davis loves playing well. The way Davis loves playing, I think he could be a dark horse this year.
2: Of the Australians in the field, who do you think's going to do best?
3: Obviously me.
2: Well, that's good. That's what we wanted to hear.
3: Well, I'd be lying if I said anything else. Obviously, I'm going in there to win the golf tournament. It may sound outrageous, but I'm in there to give it my best shot, and I really... This is my first shot at it, and I'd love to do a really good job.
2: It'd be fantastic to watch from back here. We really hope you do too. And just before you go, what's the ideal build-up to an event like that? Because I imagine no matter what you do beforehand, there's nothing quite like teeing off in one of the majors.
3: Well, yeah, I'm taking a week off, so hopefully, you know, I can relax and get with it there. And I'm going to arrive, I think, Sunday night. So Monday morning it'll be driving up Magnolia Drive, and I think the key thing is to not get blown away by the occasion, and it's going to be very difficult because it's such an exclusive event, and it'll be kind of fun. I hope I can sort of bounce off the build up, so to say, and do really well and focus. But a week off for me and relaxing and just go over the golf course and got to drive it well, I think, and touch and your putting has got to be pretty good too.
2: Brett, have you ever thought about writing film scripts?
3: Film scripts for what?
2: Well, you sound so dramatic. You put everything into such a fantastic picture.
3: I don't know. It's like my TV commentary. I like to be sitting in a lounge chair at home, you know, thinking of watching it on television like the people are at home, sort of thing. You know, it's I just go over what I'm thinking, and that's basically what you're getting is exactly first-hand stuff straight off the top of the brain.
2: Well, that sounds good. Let's hope that brain's in top gear for the Masters, only a couple of weeks away. Thanks a lot for your time.
3: Thanks, Tracy. It was very nice talking to you.
4: I think I'm very far from a weirdo. I'm a very straight sort of person in most things I do. That's probably boring, but I am very straight.
2: You wouldn't get that impression from reading the book and from hearing various tales of escapades around the world.
4: Well, I don't think that's weird. I think that's normal male attitude. basically myself. I don't think I'm anything but a typical Australian male, you know. I just like, I don't know, I suppose I like nature. You know, I like gardening. I've always been involved in gardening ever since I was little. I mean, we used to grow plants from seedlings. I mean, not from seedlings, from actually seed packets when we were kids. Always had gardens at home, my parents, my aunties and uncles. You know, we had a fairly big family. And then Dad used to export orchids, and I was the only one of the brothers that used to help him with that. So cymbidiums, we used to export the flowers overseas and that. And I'm sick of them. I know I'm back to front. I've had orchids myself in Queensland. It's not as easy to grow them up there. It's hotter climate. It's harder on flowers up there, so you don't get the flowering you used to get down here. But plants, I've been a landscaper now for 10 years. We're Gold Pass landscapers in Queensland, which guarantees all the work and that. And, I mean, you don't get them handed out to you. You know, I know my gardening.
2: Do you think people phone you up to come and landscape their front or backyards because you're a good landscaper or because you're Jeff Thompson? They expect you to play around in the backyard with the kids for a bit of afternoon cricket.
4: Well, maybe. I don't know. But, I mean, people might get surprised when I come there and tell them, I tell them straight, you know. I mean, it's funny with landscaping. You get there and you try to feel out what people want, right? You basically feel the mood they want or the style they want in the garden. But then you basically find out that they know nothing. Most people know nothing if they ring a landscaper, and then you tell them straight. And if they've got ideas that I think are garbage, I tell them. I just say, no, that's not going to work. You know, I'm not somebody that's there to rip their money off and say, okay, well, that's what you want. You get it, lady. I've told you it's not going to work. I'm going to shut up, you know. I tell them that, no, you can't have that. And, you know, if they don't agree with me, I'd rather them know the truth and me miss out on the job than do something for them that's not right.
2: Can people be open with you, though? Like, when you turn up and knock on the door and they open it up, do you see them blush?
4: Oh, I don't know. I mean, they probably know when they ring the number that it's me.
2: When you turn up in person, is it a little bit different for them?
4: Oh, I don't know. I don't think so. I mean, a lot of people want to meet you, you know, for those reasons. And for me, that's funny because I consider myself just another person that's been a bit lucky. I had a talent, you know, that I could use. And they just don't quite relate that they think you're something else. But basically you're the same as them and you're just a little bit luckier. That's the way I look at myself. I don't think I'm any god or anything like that, despite what they might think of you.
2: Oh, don't worry. We don't think that.
4: No. No, but I mean, you know what I mean, and that's the way I relate to it. And, okay, some people want to, you know, might have a bit of money and say, oh, yeah, we'll hire him because we've somebody and all, we can always say to our mates, wank, wank, you know, our Jeff Thompson. But, I mean, that doesn't go down with me either. But I always tell them, no matter what they are, what I think is right.
2: How did you find it when you were in your heyday of your cricketing career? Was that a bit of a problem then? People might have been expecting something that you weren't. Was there an image that you felt you had to live up to?
4: Oh, the press always writes you up to be more than what you are, you know, whether it be off the field or whatever, you know. So there's always that sort of aura about something. It's a bit like Shane Warne now, you know. I mean, they write him up to be something and all this sort of thing, and you've always, as a young bloke, I mean, I don't care how good you are, you always get influenced by it a bit and sidetracked a bit, and it's only when you're a little bit older that you realise that, you know. Yeah, just get on with life and worry about what I got to do, and this was what pays the bills, and this is what gets me picked, you know.
2: So with the wisdom you've got now, would you have done anything differently?
4: I don't... I suppose I should... The proper answer would be yes, but I'll say no because I enjoyed my life. You know, probably... You can always look back and everyone's smarter after the act and say, I should have done this, should have done that, but in retrospect, you know, I mean, I'm pretty lucky to... to be still alive.
2: So what are some of the things that you did that you probably shouldn't have?
4: Oh, there's lots of things, you know. I mean, it's probably lived in an era which was pretty wild, you know. The 60s and 70s, you know, there was the drug era. I've never taken drugs, let me get it right there, but I had a lot of friends that have died through drugs in those eras. drink driving. I mean, you could drink, you could drive, do whatever you wanted in those days. And

0: I'm a very fast driver. I raced cars and all this. I did. I mean, it was something you did. And you're at a party. And okay, I didn't take drugs or that, but God, I may as well have, you know, the way you drank and that, and drive home. And I just consider myself really lucky to be alive the way I drove, you know. Or could have ran into somebody or anything like that. The biggest thing that I find these days is drink driving's around, and I got kids, and I, you know, I'm grateful that's around, that hopefully, yeah, they just drive normally.
1: So you'd consider yourself a responsible person now?
0: Oh, I don't know. I consider myself a pretty good parent, but I mean responsible, I don't know. There's a lot more responsible people around than me. I'm wild. I'm a thrill seeker. So whether that's responsible or not, I always like gambling, and not as in gambling for money, but I like things that test you out. I'm a... People say, might say a thrill seeker or that, but I love speed, I love car racing, I love things, plenty of things, you know, that people might say to you, shit, you're mad.
1: Was that what grabbed you about fast bowling? It wasn't the cricket game as such, it was speed kills almost?
0: Oh, I don't know. I mean, fast bowling's fast bowling. I wanted to be the quickest. I achieved that. I've been there, done that. Sure, I love bowling quick. You know, I'd rather bowl quick than bowl a ball that cut and swung and all this sort of garbage. I'd rather scare the living hell out of the bloke that was batting there than bowl a ball that sort of was 2 foot outside leg stump and swung outside off stump. You know, big deal.
1: How easy was that all the time? I mean, did you ever come across a couple of people that just weren't afraid of your deliveries?
0: Oh, there's a couple of blokes who play along the way that try to out-bluff you back. But it's a mind game. Cricket's a mind game. See, it's not like football. I mean, I played football and you play for 40 minutes a half, so you don't have time to play mind games. You got to get in there and do your best in that time, and who you fires instantly is the one that's, you know, is playing well. But cricket, 6 hours a day, it's a lot more of a mind game. You know, you've got to override the person. You've got to get in playing your way. Things mightn't work out in that hour. Well, let's say it might sound funny talking in hours to people playing a game, but you can always turn it around the next hour. All you've got to say to yourself is, okay, you had a bit of luck that time. You know, this hour's mine. I'll change that around. So you just got to remember, you can always change it around, provided you've done your homework, you're fit, and you know your skill level, and it's better than theirs, you should win out.
1: So in the battle of the wheels, was there ever a battle that you considered you lost? And you wanted to get revenge?
0: I've lost battles. I mean, I've not always been a winner. No way in the world. Nobody ever is. But, I mean, you've just got to remember that the majority of the times, if you think you are better and you are trained to be better, well, it's the mental part of it's most of the game.
1: So who were those battles with? West Indians?
0: West Indians, more than anything. Pommies, God, you wouldn't have to... Your skill level doesn't have to be too hard to beat there. I hope there's a few pommies in here. But,
1: we've just lost half our West audience, thank you very much.
0: Well, it's pollution-free radio. the West Indians, I mean, they play free sort of style of cricket like we do, you know, where you back yourself. And it was always exciting playing them because there was no inhibitions, you know. You went out there and backed yourself on skill levels, and all the coaching and all that under the sun was just forgotten. It was just your ability against theirs.
1: Has cricket got it right these days? I mean, you were there through a lot of the turmoil in the 70s and World Series and all the rest of it.
0: I think cricket's... I think Mark Taylor and the West Indies saved a bit of face for Australia. Not saved a bit of face, but, you know, it turned a leaf for me in cricket. I mean, we've played cricket very staid for the last... while now, Border as captain on that, and Bob Simpson there as the manager. A lot of blokes didn't play their free-flowing game. And that's what I just said to you before. You play this game, you've got a certain amount of skill to get you picked in the Australian side. You don't need a captain or a coach telling you how to play the game. I mean, you got picked because of your ability. And I think under Mark Taylor now, these days, that these guys realise it's back to... skill, and that's why they won in the West Indies. They backed themselves. They went out there and played their own game, blokes like the Wars and that sort of thing, and that's what you want to see, individualism. You don't want to see blokes out there playing because the coach told him to play like this, or that he wasn't game to do this because he's going to get dropped.
1: Did you battle with the administration in your day?
0: I always have. I don't rate it.

0: Administration. The reason I don't rate administration because I spoke to too many sportsmen from too many fields over the years that have all had the same experiences, that they're run by a lot of people that are position hunters and aren't really in there for the good of the game. They're in there for their bloody seat in the boardroom and all that, and, you know, bullshit to their mates rather than the good of the game. And that's always a worry.
1: So would you ever go into an administrative type role in cricket to try and change that?
0: I don't think that happened. No, I'm serious, because they don't like shit stirrers and they don't like the upset the apple cart, and that's always going to be a problem, not only in cricket but in other sports.
1: So how do you overcome that problem then, the great river between the administrators and the players?
0: I don't know how. The players have got to get more say, and the administrators always worried about players having more say for that reason, that they lose their grip. And that's the sad part about it, is the players are what the game's all about and what the people pay to come through the gates to see the players, not some, you know, the administrator sitting in a box.
1: So you'll just stick with gardening?
0: Oh, well, you're probably safer. I mean, I've only got to deal with some woman that's got the wrong idea and I just got to put up with her. or some man, sorry. I can't be biased.
1: What's your favourite gardening trick? You don't like gnomes?
0: No. No, well, anything, basically. I mean, it depends on, it's just walking into a place that's not quite right and you design it and it appears, you know what I mean? You can do a drawing of what it looks like. You have this, I have a sort of vision in my head that that's what it should look like, and then you give the person a drawing. They can't foresee what you can, obviously, but it develops and they say, oh, gee, it looks really neat. And, that's the reward of it all. It doesn't happen overnight.
1: When you're digging away or chopping away or planting, whatever you like, do you sometimes think back on certain things that happened in your cricketing life and draw analogies from what's happening in the garden and what was happening in your life back then?
0: Oh, well, you know, when you... I don't know. I suppose in gardening, gardening's really relaxing. You know, it's fine. I find that when I'm in the garden, my mind goes a blank. You know, I think of some stupid things. And, you really do. It's like fishing. When I go fishing, you just completely relax. And although I'm doing a job, designing something like that, or you're paving, you're creating a fountain or whatever it is and the rest of the scene, it's still like having a walk in the park to me, so it's no worry. And so your mind goes a blank and, I don't know, you think of some crazy things. You just relax, I find. That's just the way I find gardening.
1: Because in your book, I mean, you talk about some sort of gardening incident alongside some sort of cricketing incident, and you wonder how you've drawn the two together. I mean, some examples, you know, sharp instruments and why I don't like South Africans. I mean, do all South Africans have sharp instruments or what?
0: Oh, I think you'd have to ask a few black South Africans about that. There might be a bit of a cryptic answer in that one. But I'm a fair rap for black South Africans, but I'm not a rap for white South Africans, if you can understand that. But, I haven't been to South Africa, so that's. But I've met a lot of South Africans, and I don't know. I probably get along a lot better with the black ones than I do with the white ones.
1: All right, what about flower boxes and Dennis Lilly?
0: Flower boxes and Dennis Lilly. Well,
1: what are
0: you
1: saying? What are you saying about your great mate?
0: Well, he is a great mate. We're in contact weekly, you know, every week. I don't know. It's just different things, you know, you come out with. I mean, it just depends how the guy asks you the question at the time and how it goes. It's just supposed to be lighthearted, you know. Instead of just waffling off and boring somebody about one thing and ramming it home, you sort of give them a point and then pass on to something else, so you're not overloading the situation.
1: Garden ornaments and meeting the Queen. She remind you of a friendly little garden.
0: Well, I think she's rather a garden ornament, actually. I mean, I'd hate her life. I'd hate to be sat around everyone looking at you and everything you do that's wrong, somebody writes up. I mean, the royal family used to be untouched in media days till the last 5 years, but it's open season on the whole lot of them. And I just see today that they promised they'd leave Prince Willie alone, but, I mean, where does it all begin and end? All this press and, you know, the whole lot. And it's just, That's what I just say. It just reminds me of a garden ornament. Everyone sits there and looks at you and expects you to be something that you're not. What they forget deep down is you're only a human being, the same as the rest.
1: Did you get that impression when you met her, though, or did she really live up to the image?
0: Oh, no, she lived up to the image. You know, it was somebody special, you know. Although I'm not a royal family buff. I don't believe in it. The best thing we ever did was get away from it sort of thing. But, you know, it is something different to go over there and see, you know, the Buckingham Palace and all the officialdom and all that sort of stuff and that. But I think those days, you know, everybody's had enough of that and, you know, paying the way of somebody else. I mean, it's a hard world out there and it's time everybody, you know, done their stuff.
1: Ian Botham and Mozzies.
0: Ian Botham.
1: You don't really need to read the chapters, do you? You read these chapter headings and you can almost guess what Geoff Thompson's thinking.
0: Yeah. Well, Both's a good mate, actually, but I suppose he was always a pest when we played him, you know. You wish you could get rid of him as easy as a Mozzie and squash him, but he was always a little bit harder than that. But, you know, you're pretty fortunate to be a sportsman too these days and meet all these people and travel all the, you know, the world and get paid to do it. So I'm pretty lucky.
1: Still has benefits now?
0: Yeah. I mean, my life, my earn is still around cricket. I mean, that's what's made me, that's what's got me where I am, and I don't forget that.
1: Well, Geoff Thompson, why don't you garden in the nude?
0: It's a bit dangerous, actually.
1: That's it. I thought you were a thrill seeker.
0: Yeah, but no, there's too many dangerous bodies in Australia.
1: Yeah, including fellow gardeners. Thanks for your time today.
0: Thank you. ABC Grandstand's Hall of Fame.

0: Some invitations are just too good to refuse, like conversations in the kitchen with our most prominent politicians. Surprises are plenty.
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5: Good morning, Chris Barth with you. And great to have your company coming up this hour.
6: I'm free to do what I want any old time.
5: Well, after 48 years in broadcasting, the man who is free, Dennis Cometti, he's going to join us, retired and unencumbered, to muse on his virtual half century in the media game. Well, if you are a fan of the AFL, if you are a fan of cricket, chances are you have heard this voice before. And here is the last 30 seconds of the last ever grand final that he says he will call.
7: The team will kick virtually on the siren. He misses, but they don't miss out. Their day, their year, their joy.
5: That was Dennis Cometti calling the AFL Grand Final. Now, he started his career in 1968 as a DJ in Perth. His first footy broadcast, we believe, was in 1972, and the weekend was his last. And even though he probably should be riding off into the sunset right now or cruising around a yacht, I'm very happy to say that Dennis Cometti joins us now. Good morning to you, Dennis Cometti. I feel like I'm speaking to broadcasting royalty. Thank you for your time.
8: Oh, turn it up. Chris, good morning. Nice to talk with you. It's always nice to talk with you. How you doing?
5: I'm very well. I'm a bit new at this radio thing, though, compared to you. Maybe I should get some tips.
8: Well, it gets worse, I think. I think you start out sort of with your blazing brightly, and then it sort of declines. That's how I found it anyway. But radio was a very sort of a traumatic experience for me. I was a disc jockey, as you said, and it was anything but secure.
5: When you were a DJ, what sort of tunes were you spinning?
8: I was top 40. It was back in the 60s, the late 60s, the time of the Rolling Stones and the Beatles and all of that. It was an exciting time because radio had reinvented itself. I mean, it was supposed to be killed off by television, but it was a great time. I enjoyed it, but no job security.
5: What, is there ever in media, Dennis, apart from... I mean, you've been around for 48 years in the industry. I reckon you've done okay.
8: Well, I found that the toughest, the early days, but there was a stint at the ABC and then at Channel 7, Channel 9 and back at Channel 7, so I haven't sort of done the rounds too much, but as you say, it can be quite volatile.
5: Now, you called cricket in the 70s for the ABC. What was it like working with Alan McGilvray?
8: Well, he was iconic. He was an iconic broadcaster, and it was probably the jewel in the crown of the ABC in those days, their cricket on radio, and... No, it was a terrific experience. I started very young, though. I think I was 23 when I was working with Alan. We were going around doing the test matches, and Jim Maxwell was with us as well in Sydney, and we had Drew Morford down in Melbourne. But it was a time that, really, I think, trained me well and taught me about the value of learning from people like Alan McGilvray. And I've been lucky enough to work with some terrific people along the way, and they all teach you something.
5: Now, you were widely tipped to take over from Alan McGilvray, but instead you went to Channel 7 to call footy. Why did you do that?
8: Well, initially, I didn't go straight to Channel 7. I chose the WAFL, the local football competition, over the Test cricket. I was supposed to go...

0: Robert Allen to England for a tour and meet some of the great broadcasters over there and the people I would need to know if I took over from Allen. But I told them I'd rather stay and do the local waffle competition. I don't think they ever got their head around that. That was, I think that was almost the end of me at the ABC, but it told me something about myself. It told me perhaps I liked football more than I did cricket. I really liked cricket, but I was born to football, you know, sort of in the sense that that was the game I followed as a kid most strongly.
1: Now, was this because you weren't bad at footy yourself? You were a ruckman, I understand, in what, round 17, 18, and not bad either.
0: Well, you didn't see me because I can say anything I like here.
1: Go for it.
0: I played at West Perth and I later coached West Perth. This was before the national competition. I coached West Perth actually when I was working at the ABC full time. So that was a strange marriage. And the ABC were very obliging. They let me do things like that. And I think I may have let them down not doing the cricket, but I didn't let myself down. So, you know, I went to Channel 7 in 86 and from there... it's almost been all the way with Channel 7 right through until, well, Saturday.
1: What's the secret to good commentary?
0: Well, I think there's no secret. Simply what you choose to do, it's very subjective. I mean, people like all sorts of commentators. It's just what works for you, I guess, and what you feel most comfortable doing. I wouldn't say I know the secret, but I know what works for me, and that is you know, the way I do it. It's the way I prefer sports to be broadcast to me. And I think as a consumer, there's a lot of consuming you do before you become necessarily a sports commentator full time. And once you are one, you still concentrate on sports and the coverage of sport around the world quite fervently. So that being the case, I think you're a product of what you admire in other sports broadcasters or what you think is the best way to do the job. And I think that's how I've evolved.
1: Now, I know one of those things that you really like and respect is accuracy in calling the play. Has that become more difficult as the speed of the game has increased over the years?
0: Well, actually, no, not really, because what's happened, what's made it more difficult, I think, it's become, I think, far more difficult until this year. But interchange changed all of that. When I was a boy watching football, there were no interchange players. There were just reserves who came on and a bloke went off and never came back. So... once they started shuffling on and off the ground, it became sort of a moving feast.
1: Mm.
0: And when they were running at about 120, 140 in recent years, interchanges, like a bloke would be on 1 minute off the next, that could be a bit of a trip. But the numbers have come back this year because the AFL have intervened. They didn't like the way it was going, the look of the game, because the game was getting bogged down. You had all these fresh players, but what was happening was they were putting on so much pressure and sort of getting to the contest so quickly, the ball wasn't moving as fast. And there is a tempo to football, and I think most commentators, I know I did, found the game harder to broadcast because it was just stopping so much. So the AFL, I think, made a move, not in response to the broadcasters, but just the way it looked. It was getting bogged down, and they've pulled the number of interchange back, which helps broadcasters because it means it's more ordered and they're not coming on sort of every 5 seconds. And you saw a man a minute ago and now he's sitting on the bench.
1: Now, you're famous for some great one-liners. How much work do you put into having lines ready to unleash during a game, or do they just come to you spontaneously?
0: I wish. I jot them down. I watch a lot of tape and I enjoy watching tape. I mean, that's... I find that solitude terrific. You sit down in front of the screen. I like to crank up the music and just watch footy. And there's a tempo to most football games, and there are gaps, and they're very similar, like anything else. They're very similar, and certain things will always occur every weekend and every game. So if you see something and you think you can work something in, there's a gap there for you to do it. It's not that hard. It's just you might be, you know, you think of something and you think, oh, that would be funny, or you think of something that while you're watching, you think, oh, that's funny. And not necessarily funny. It doesn't have to be amusing, but it's just a comment on what's going on. So I'd like to say spontaneous, but that's not the case. It's generally sort of thought out, but then it may drift off and then it comes back, you know, depending on just a set of circumstances in the game.
1: That's a lot of lines and a lot of gaps, though, since 1986. You ever lost for words?
0: We're starting to make this sound like Tom Hanks talking about his art. I don't want to do that. No, it's pretty straightforward stuff. I mean, you just talk out loud. What you're thinking, you talk out loud, and you would know a lot about sports commentating too, given given you know, your history in it and with it. But I think that it's something that is strange when, like all professions, examined in isolation, it's a crazy thing to do.
1: Now, is it true that you tried to work the line of a song into every call? Somebody told me this. I don't know whether it was urban myth or true.
0: No, I was doing a bit for an FM station, just, you know, sort of weekly crosses, and I don't know how it came up, but they were trying to get the word of a song in there, and yeah, we did that for quite a few weeks, and no one really realised. I mean, generally, we didn't hand-pick the songs, but anyway, we were doing it, and then we invited the listeners to come in on it, and they'd been in on it from the start, but it was just one station in Western Australia. Anyway, someone came up with Like a Virgin. Now, Like a Virgin is not something that pops up too often in footy.
1: No, not really.
0: No, it's hard to work that one in. As it turned out, we managed to get it in, but and it did fit, but it was just a set of circumstances that with the planets aligning. So I think after that I retired from doing that. It was actually, it took over everything I did on a Friday night there for a while. Instead of worrying about the game, I was worried about one bloody line.
1: And thinking about Madonna. Now, there was quite an emotional moment between you and Bruce on the weekend at the AFL Grand Final. We have a little of it here. Have a listen to this.
2: And Dennis, just finally, it is your last Grand Final. Let me say that you have a gift. You've left a legacy. And the stat that comes to mind for me is this one, that for more than 30 years, you've enriched the lives of millions of Australians every week of every football season. And I mean that so sincerely. No one's irreplaceable, Dennis, but there's only one committee. Thank you very much.
3: Well, Bruce, the gift I've got is your friendship.
2: Well,
3: thank you very much.
2: For the last time, mate, BT, down to you and Luke. It's been a day that we'll never forget.
1: Now, I'm sure I saw a tear in your eye.
0: Well, Bruce and I are very good friends. It's a good friendship, and it's one that I really value. And coming from him, who's iconic, we were talking about Alan McGilvray before, there's only a handful of iconic broadcasters that pass through a generation. He certainly is one, and for him to say those things, I know that I'll always cherish that. He's a terrific bloke. But, yeah, it was emotional at times, but I found it was a big week too, and I was glad the game was over. And, you know, I just went out to dinner on Saturday night, and I'm feeling pretty good about the decision now. It's been a strange week and a good week. I got to the game probably more relaxed than I've ever been, simply because the week in itself was almost so overwhelming. And that sounds odd, but sometimes I'm very totally sort of going to a game, the grand final, but not this time. So ironic.
1: How did you come to the decision to retire?
0: Look, I say this to people, I've retired from travel. I might potter around in Perth and do bits and pieces, you know, for the newspaper or radio station, but I won't call football on TV again. I might be involved with the local competition over there. I truly love that. That's sort of where my roots are. I think I'm mired back in the 60s. But I just decided I couldn't travel anymore. You know, sort of some weekends I'd be in three cities in 3 days, and doing that from Perth when you get to my age is not the ideal. So you know, I certainly won't miss the travel, and while I'll miss the footy, I've still got access to all of that and watch the coverage and watch the games, and I'll devour that on TV.
1: So apart from the odd bit of freelance work in Perth, what are you set on doing in retirement? Gardening?
0: No. Well, I think I'll do something for Channel 7, sort of more than in a freelance sense.
1: Oh, special guest appearances.
0: Well, not even that. I think I'll just do sort of consistent work for them, but it will only be in Perth. You know, I don't think gardening's an option, so it's all I know and all I do. So I won't sort of be housebound, but it will be a far lesser load than I've got now, and I'm looking forward to it, and I'm looking forward to catching up with a lot of people who, because of the travel and time away, I haven't spent as much time with as I would have liked. That's not family, but just acquaintances. And, you know, sort of a lot of them contacted me this week. So I've got a long list of people I need to catch up with and put it right.
1: Well, it's no wonder you and Bruce have such a close friendship. I mean, you would have seen each other and sat next to each other for hours.
0: Well, that's right. We're like an old married couple. We finish each other's sentences. You know, like But we've got a great arrangement, Bruce and I. I think this goes to the core of the friendship. It's we've got a restaurant we like near the hotel where we stay in Melbourne. He comes from South Australia, of course, and flies in as well. And we've agreed many years ago that if we walked into that restaurant and the other one was there reading the newspaper, it wasn't incumbent upon either of us to say good morning or even give a wave. When you get to that stage, it's almost like marriage, isn't it?
1: Well, do you have to, if it's like marriage, I just have to ask this question. Do you have to give Bruce a bit of a pat when he gets a little overexcited about Cyril Rioli?
0: Not at all. I love it. We're all what we do, as we said before, and that's Bruce, and I wouldn't want him any other way.
1: Now, you've named very modestly Bruce and Alan McGilvray as iconic broadcasters. You have to be one of them, Dennis, seriously. How does it feel to be, you know, known and named? I know you're way too modest to say this, but you are. You're an iconic broadcaster.
0: Well, I don't think you think of yourself that way, and certainly my wife doesn't. She thinks she can't hear you. Flattery is one of the hardest things to respond to, isn't it?
1: Yeah.
0: A lot of that this week, and it does make me feel uncomfortable. I don't know. I mean, as I said at the start, sports broadcasting is very subjective. I know Ray Warren was kind enough to give me a mention late in the grand final last night, and that was really touching too. I mean, there's a band of sports broadcasters, and there's a lot of mutual respect. We understand it's a difficult job to do, and I was really touched by that last night as well. Iconic, well, that doesn't matter really. As long as you did the job well and people say, well, we like what he did. Not everyone will say that, but if enough of them do, then that's enough for me.
1: Yep. Do the job well and have fun doing it. Dennis Cometti, thank you so much for giving us your time this morning. We really appreciate it.
0: Always great to talk with you.

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3: Louis and I, as we mentioned, were calling the game a jubilee last night, and it was jubilant. St George Illawarra 24, West Tigers 10, and their coach Dean Young joined us on the line. G'day, Dean. How are you going?
4: I'm good, thanks.
3: Mate, I can imagine the difference it makes to the general mood of you, the coaching staff, the players, the fans after a win like that last night. How is it around the place today?
4: Yeah, well, the players are off now for 6 days, and a lot of the boys are going down to Albion Park to watch our New South Wales Cup play, and that's where I'm heading now. But it certainly makes the week more enjoyable, and as Louis knows, it's a win going into boys, nothing better.
3: Yeah, especially when they're so hard to come by. And we were just saying before, keen to see what you were thinking from the coach's box. It looked for the most part of the game that you had your team was the better of the two teams throughout it, but you just couldn't find ways to cross the line, and then 3 tries in 7 minutes. Was that getting very frustrating in the box, or did you think they'd have the patience to capitalise eventually?
4: It's probably where we're at the moment. If you look at a lot of our games have been really dominant, like against the Sharks, I thought our first half was really dominant and we didn't come out of the sheds that day. And against the Broncos, Newcastle, we scored more tries than them and got beaten. I thought we were the better team against Canberra as well. So we don't have a lot of points in us at the moment, and that's due to a couple of things, but hopefully the win will give the boys a lot more confidence, and we can just keep building off that.
5: Youngie, well done on the win last night, mate. It was great to see, obviously, the smiles on the boys' faces, and the fans were going nuts. And I know you'd be very, very happy that they did hang in there. But I want to ask you, I remember seeing you sitting in the box, and you're sitting there for a good 10, 15 minutes after a game and just going over. What's going through your head in those particular points of time?
4: I like to take my time before I address the players, and I spend a fair bit of time in the box before I go down at halftime as well, and just make sure that the players again, a real clear message, and that's really important. So I don't like to rush that process.
5: Yeah, that makes sense. Now, I want to ask you too. Now, Val Holmes, there's been a lot of talk about Val this year and the way he's been playing. I thought last night he was really, really good for you. You come in, he did a lot of work. But do you think wing's his better position, or is it centre still?
4: I think Val's just a footballer, mate. And I know when he's at his best, we're a better team when he's in it. I was really happy with the way the team adapted last night. We lost, obviously, Tyrell Sloan to a hamstring injury, which is not ideal when you lose a winger. And Cookie did a really good job in the centres, and Val did an outstanding job on the wing. And, you know, we've got all these plans in place if we lose certain players at different times. And I just thought the boys got on with it and executed the jobs really well.
5: And last question for me, mate. I just want to, mate, how's everything going with you? How are you getting through everything at the moment? Obviously, there's a lot of, you know,

0: talk about coaching next year. How are you travelling with it all?
1: Yeah, I'm good, mate. The club's been really open and honest with where everything's at, and they've got a process to do, and I'm not good at a lot, but I'm good at staying focused on what I can control, and at the moment, that's just trying to control how we prepare each week, and I really appreciate all the staff and all the players for buying into the change, and I feel like we're getting better, so that's where my focus is at the moment.
2: Dean, congratulations on a good win, particularly at Cogger. That's, you know, that was a momentous win, and you didn't have it all go your way, but because I think you have been on an upward trajectory, and you've seen this go. I was just saying after the event, I was bullish about your chances, but you just get a little bit worried, and I suppose the players, when they haven't been winning, that confidence to actually execute becomes a little bit more difficult. So last night would have been so special.
1: Yeah, it was. I think it probably shows how far we've come too. I mean, you know, our last game at Cogger, I think, might have been the Cowboys, and we got booed off at halftime. And to hear the fans cheer last night really means a lot to the players, and especially the staff. And I think the Dragons fans, as long as their teams turn up and compete and really, really hard, they show up and they cheer for us. So I think it's the first win at Cogger for 340 days. So it's a long time for them to wait, and they won't be waiting that long again.
2: So, Dean, you mentioned, you know, briefly that, you know, there's a process to go through. When do we expect to hear an answer who is going to be the head coach of the Dragons? So, well, is there a rough time frame?
1: No, I don't think there is a rough time frame. They're just going to do their thing, and I'm sure they'll let me or the next coach know, and we'll go from there.
2: And because there's going to be change next year, you mentioned that change. There's a lot of the current players are going to be going, and you're also going to have other players come in, but you've got all of those good young players, the Couchmans, Hamish Stewart, Dylan Egan, Pacific Tonga, all of these good players. So you'd be desperate to be part of that, to, you know, to try something different, because it's an age, isn't it, since you've made the finals. We're going back to 2018 since the Dragons have won the finals, but you're on the cusp of something with that change in those young players.
1: Yeah, we've got a really good young group, and what I like about all the young players at the club at the moment is footy's their priority. And, you know, every decision they make every day, every week, is revolved around being the best footballer they can be. And they're a pleasure to coach, and there's definitely a bright future for the club. As you mentioned, we've got some real quality players coming next year, and not only quality players, but quality people too. I know all of the players that are arriving, and they're great people and really good players. So the club's in a really good position at the moment moving forward.
2: Dean, one of the things about the coaching job that's coming up, you apparently, as we hear it, pitted against Ben Hornby, your 2010 premiership winning teammate. You were the hooker, he was the halfback, so you've had a lot to do with each other. Have there been any discussions between you two whilst this process is taking place?
1: Oh, me and Ben speak all the time. He's obviously coaching at South at the moment, and he drives home from Sydney most days, so he's always in the car, and we talk regularly, and both of us want to be head coaches, and whatever happens will happen.
3: What about your process, Dean, with the buy now? Does this change depending on the time of the season or after you win, in terms of how many days off you give the boys, how you structure training for them? What's ahead for the next week or so?
1: Yeah, so when I took over, I looked at the whole schedule and tweaked it to the way that I wanted to do it. And we thought it was best interest to give the players 6 days off from the Tigers game. And then we're in on Saturday. We do a review and do some work there. And then day off Sunday. And then we start our prep in the Warriors on the Monday. So we've still got a lot of improvement in us. We put ourselves under far too much pressure last night and made it harder than it needed to be. And we'll address that on Saturday. And then we'll focus on the Warriors next week.
3: Yeah, that's going to be a nice challenge for your team, isn't it? Because the Warriors in second spot, obviously legit premiership contender. So that's going to be a great challenge going across the ditch. But look, as I said earlier, Dean, walking to the car last night, it was like you guys had won the comp with your fan base. That was just, and you felt good for them, because it's been, obviously, as you know, such a long and frustrating time. What did you say? 340 days between wins at home yesterday. So,
1: yeah, it's a long, long time, and we just appreciate their support, and we know they work really hard, and to buy tickets, and we appreciate them turning up and showing their support. And we'll be playing hard for them for the rest of the year.
3: Well, they definitely enjoyed the reward last night. Well done, mate. Enjoy the week, and we'll be following you with interest for the rest of the year and what happens with you and Ben and the coaching situation at the Dragons. Thanks for joining us today.
1: No worries. Thanks for having me, guys.

0: 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Or building a brighter future? 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
3: The greatest striker in Europe at the moment, Andrei Shevchenko, the European Footballer of the Year, the man whose decisive penalty won the European Cup at Old Trafford against Juventus 2 years ago. He wants the ball immediately. His body language looks all right.
4: I didn't know that was the final penalty. Every time I went with the ball to the player to look at his eyes, give him nicely the ball. Sometimes I was asking the player, are you going to shoot the same side as always?
3: He wants to get on with it, but of course if he misses here, Liverpool against all the odds have won the Champions League.
4: And then I didn't want to, wait for the answer. I just turned back to the goal.
3: Shevchenko, Durant saves for Liverpool! And against all the odds, the team who were 3-0 down at half-time, Liverpool have won the Champions League. Walk on with hope in your heart.
4: And when I stopped it, in the few milliseconds, I thought maybe it's not over yet. But when I saw all the guys running at me, I said, oh my God, this is it. This is finished. That's the moment of your life.
3: A night they will never forget. Liverpool are champions of Europe.
4: That was me, Jerzy Dudek, saving the penalty that won Liverpool the Champions League for the fifth time on Wednesday, 25th of May, 2005. This is the story of Miracle of Istanbul.
5: There had been a sense of fate and destiny about Liverpool's route to Istanbul.
6: Gerrard's corner, flicked on by Luis Garcia.
5: Clive Tilsley, ITV's match commentator for the 2005 Champions League final.
6: No emotion from Rafa Benitez, but he is the only man associated with Liverpool Football Club inside this ground who is not wearing a beaming smile.
7: Tell you what, Clive, you said what a start, but what a finish.
5: They needed three goals in the second half of their final group game at Anfield just in order to survive into the knockout stages of the competition.
6: Miller heads it back. Here's a chance for Gerrard. What a goal! What a fantastic goal by Steven Gerrard! Simply magnificent! It was a screaming half-foot volley!
5: And on Liverpool went into a very tough quarter-final against Juventus, where again, in a very atmospheric night at Anfield, Sami Hyypiä scored a left-footed volley and then on to a semi-final against Chelsea, which was settled by a goal which, to this very day, every Chelsea fan will tell you never crossed the line.
6: Gerrard with space, helped in towards Baroš. He's beaten, tipped through it. The goalkeeper made contact. Luis Garcia wants it across the line. Gallas hooked it away. Goal!
5: A sense of, and so it is written, you know, maybe this is meant to be. I think Liverpool carried into that final.
8: Good morning, the Five Live News with Joanne Griffith. Tens of thousands of Liverpool supporters are expected in Istanbul for tonight's European Champions League final against AC Milan. 20 planes are leaving the city for Turkey this morning.
9: I was able to get hold of a ticket, but it cost me £1,500.
8: The streets of Istanbul are already full of fans, and although security is tight, they say the atmosphere...
9: I'm Sachin Akrani. I work as an editor and writer for Guardian Sport, and I am a Liverpool fan. That did include the flight, but it was flight and ticket and no accommodation. So I thought, look, this is the best I can do. I'll take it. My parents were absolutely fuming that I was spending, £1,500 for a football match, but I didn't care too much. I thought, I've got to do it. And then I slept on the floor at Luton Airport. My flight, I think, was 6 a.m. on the Wednesday morning, the day of the game. So I got to Luton for about, 10 o'clock at night, got up about 5 o'clock or whatever and got on the plane to Istanbul and then landed there about 8 or 9 o'clock that morning.

0: Istanbul 2 nights before that game, and we were for the bowling, I think, to have relaxing sessions. I almost pulled my hand, you know, to, I always want to win, and, you know, I just throw too much the heavy balls, too many heavy balls. This is always, I think, for all sportsmen, it's difficult to live in and out this hour when you wake up into the game. You know, this is always like you think about the game, you think about the opponents, you are trying to predict some situations in the game. You know, this is not good for your head, let's say. And to kill that thoughts, I always bring some books with me to the games to avoid that kind of bad thinking, let's say, because it burns your energy, and you need this energy during the game.
1: We got to the airport, and obviously hundreds of Liverpool fans, it was all a bit chaotic. They stuck us on buses and said the buses will take you to the main square in Istanbul, which is called Taksim Square. And I had a couple of friends out there that I was going to meet. Again, feeling a little bit rubbish, just tired and a bit stressed out and a bit dizzy with how everything had gone over the last 24 hours. But as soon as I got to Taksim Square, my mood just rose about a million levels, because it was like something out of a dream. As soon as we arrived, as soon as the bus turned at Taksim Square, hundreds and hundreds of Liverpool fans everywhere, just dotting the streets, dotting every corner. And it was like some sort of mirage, really. Like if you were dreaming what, you know, the morning of a European Cup final would be as a Liverpool fan, it was exactly like that. As I said, a sea of red, flags everywhere, singing, beers being passed around between everyone, the sun blazing. It was an absolutely gorgeous sight. It's hard to really capture just how sensory the entire experience was. You know, it was really like, you know, if you, the day before, if someone

0: said to me, what do you picture the build-up to watching Liverpool in the European Cup final to be like? Istanbul captured it perfectly.
1: We always had, before, after the breakfast, we had a meeting. Then after that, you have a lunch. You know, you try to enjoy last few hours with your teammates before the game. Pre-match meal, let's say, is about 3 hours before the game. And Rafa was always giving the squad in the dressing room just before the game, before we did warm up. When we arrived to the stadium, it was 2 hours before the game. And he always asking players to listen, guys, go to the pitch, see the pitch, how it looks like. And after 50 minutes, come back and I will tell you the squad.
0: The Atatürk Stadium is, well, it feels like, I'm not sure the exact geography of it, but it feels like it's nowhere near Istanbul. It was absolutely miles away from the centre of the city. The game kicked off, I think, 9:45 local time. I think me and my friends thought around 5 o'clock, let's just get down there. Look, we've been in the square since about 10 o'clock that morning. We've taken in as much as we're going to take in. Let's just get down there. And I say coaches, they were, imagine the smallest minibus you've ever been on and squash it even a little bit more. I mean, they were absolutely tiny. And, you know, we were getting packed in like sardines in all of them. And we were just squeezing as many as we could. Loads of fans were getting on around the same time we were. The atmosphere on the buses actually were fantastic as well. Again, the singing just continued. Everyone's, they're well stocked up on liquid, shall we say. So they were in a very jolly mood. But they did take absolutely ages to get there. I think the journey to the Atatürk was about 2 hours. But I remember one of the wonderful things about it was as the buses were heading down there, locals were stopping in the streets and applauding us and, tooting their horns if they're in their car. I remember little kids just looking at us wide-eyed, you know, their jaws open, you know, massive smiles on their faces. It was like we were some celebrity army that landed in their city, and, you know, we were going to the concert we were going to play at that night or something. I mean, we were treated like celebrities, really, on the way to the ground. It was amazing. I'd never experienced anything like it before. So that was really nice. And then once we got there, it was like a UFO spaceship land in the middle of a field or something. There was just nothing for miles. It was just a dusty road.
2: My house in 2005, when I was watching the final, was in Midrand, so it's in between Johannesburg and Pretoria. Melissa Reddy, senior football correspondent of The Independent. The build-up to that game was intense because there was a lot of talk about this game, and all the expectation was that Milan would win. Obviously, there was optimism amongst the very few Liverpool fans that were on my campus and in my social group, because what is, you know, football fandom without hope and optimism? But the general consensus was that Milan would win, and my household is just filled with Manchester United fans, and we had two lounges, and I never liked watching any big game with my dad or my brothers, because any big Liverpool game, because they'd be like the soundtrack, this annoying soundtrack to the match.
1: When the Spanish players came to the dressing room, we had the music, and now we had to put our playlist, because I'm the Polish music lover. I didn't put my playlist on. Rafa was quiet, and actually in this kind of moments, the coach doesn't have to say much, you know, about motivation. And I think Rafa knew this.
0: I was desperate to be with them, you know, in the hardcore section with the Liverpool fans, but my ticket was in a mixed section which had both sets of fans. And in my specific pocket in the mixed section were all Milan fans. And fortunately for me, the Liverpool section started just to my left. So after about 10 minutes of where I was, I left my seat and I saw a seat, an empty seat among a group of Liverpool fans. So I sort of spied it for a couple of minutes. I thought, I'll just wait just in case the person whose seat actually has gone to the toilet. So I stood in the seat and everyone around me sort of smiled and nodded and I thought, I think I might be all right here, actually. So I stayed exactly where I was and, I watched the game from there.
3: Well, of course, this one just says Istanbul, the final. And I should think the walk from the edge of the tunnel to the edge of the pitch is probably about 25 yards or so. All the photographers are there, massed either side at the head of that red carpet, waiting for the teams who are actually in the tunnel now. We've got around about 4 or 5 minutes or so to kick off. We have the Champions League anthem.
1: We find each other in the tunnel. We were standing next to each other. We were looking at each other, you know. I knew a few players from the Milan, you know. I talked to them a little bit, like, joking with them. Listen, guys, we need to win this cup, you know.

0: we're waiting 18 years for this moment, and you win it 2 years ago against Juventus, and then, you know, we were ready to go out.
1: The cameras are turned now on the tunnel, the flash bulbs go off, which is a sign that the players are in the tunnel, and we're just a few minutes...
0: I don't know what's happened. Somehow Luis Garcia started to scream, "Hey, guys, come on, don't look at the cup," because the cup was on the way to the pitch. "Don't touch the cup, don't touch the cup, it brings bad luck." He was absolutely screaming. I think it was good, because some of the players from AC Milan players, they were touching the cup, like, you know, "Hey, hello, baby, wait for us after the game," you know. And we didn't, fortunately, and yeah, we went out.
1: The players now, Milan in white tonight and Liverpool in red. Here are the teams and here are the cheers that greet them.

0: Liverpool against AC Milan, the final of the 2005 Champions League in Istanbul. Seize the moment, Liverpool. For one or two of the players down there, this may not come again. Traore near side the field, and that was a very shaky ball from him. Straight to the Milan side. Liverpool must keep possession better than that. The ball is inside the Liverpool half, and now for the first time we see Seidel, 15 yards inside the Liverpool half. Finds the young Brazilian Kaká. Cross comes Traore, and the referee gives a free kick early on here to Milan. Mark Lawrence.
1: Well, Traore's first two touches aren't particularly good, eh? He gave the ball away and then he just upended Kaká as well, so I hope he gets better.
0: First test for Jerzy Dudek. In goes the free kick and the shot comes in and it's there! Milan have scored!
2: Maybe we were too much too relaxed because, you know, in the first few seconds they scored the goals and there was like shock for us. It was absolutely, we were in shock. It was about, 56 seconds or something like this. After the referee started the game, we conceded the goal.
3: I think it was shock. I think it was just generally shock. Not because we'd gone behind, because, again, that Milan team was sensational and no surprise they took the lead. I think it was how soon it was. That did feel very surreal. You're not meant to go 1-0 down 1 minute into a European Cup final. So that felt really surreal. There was almost immediate frustration with Rafa Benitez at that stage, because I remember the sense that he'd got his starting lineup wrong. Although the goal was from a set piece, I think it felt like we'd been punished for not having the correct lineup. So yeah, a mix of kind of frustration and bemusement, really, I think.
2: And this is the worst thing what can happen in the final. You know, you concede the goal in the first seconds, but as you know, there was not finished yet. The worst has yet to come.
4: Oh, and now Milan on the break here. Here's Shevchenko. Shevchenko crosses. It's 2-0. And that is such an injustice to Liverpool. Crespo has scored. There should have been a penalty at the other end for a handball.
5: Hi, I'm Mark Lawrenson, former Liverpool player and Republic of Ireland.
4: Upfield, ball breaks to Crespo, and this final is over. Liverpool 0, AC Milan 2, Barish's berating.
6: Once you go 2-0 down, you say to yourself, you know what, I ain't going to get blamed for this, so... You know, what you're saying to yourself is make sure that you don't make any mistakes. If you

0: you err on the side of caution for a moment. That's absolutely fine because you can't afford another goal, and you almost put yourself in your own little bubble. It's almost like survival. It sounds stupid because it's only a game of football, but it's almost like, please, please, please don't make another mistake.
1: My phone was going, it was on the table, and you know, the vibration, the buzz, just the, like, it never sat still. And I told myself, I'm not reading any of the messages or anything like that. There was just a sea of people taking the saying, you know, may as well just blow the full-time whistle now.
2: Look at that from Kaká. And what a pass too for Crespo. And what a goal that is. Oh. What a goal that is. Eden Crespo again. From the sublime pass by Kaká. And Milan now playing football out of this world. Nobody can live with this. Wonderful, wonderful goal.
3: When the second and third goals followed in the minutes leading up to half-time, it really only underlined their dominance and the nature of the third goal, which was a thing of real beauty. Both Kaká's pass and Crespo's finish, you know, just seemed to put the cap on that horror of 45 minutes for Liverpool. And there was absolutely no suggestion as the teams left the field that there was, you know, any kind of comeback was possible, let alone likely.
4: Maldini in towards Nesta, lucky boy. Gattuso flicks it over his shoulder. There is the half-time whistle, and Milan's fans, far fewer than Liverpool inside this stadium, about 12,000, they are celebrating with every reason to celebrate. It's been all Milan in the first half. Liverpool 0, AC Milan 3.

0: I remember looking at Green and him looking at me, and it was like saying, oh, my goodness, you don't come back from 3-0 against AC Milan and, you know, after 45 minutes of the European Cup final, Champions League. And also, I think, wow, I wonder what the manager's going to do at half-time. I wonder what he's even going to say to them. I mean, you know, good luck with that one.
1: I was a little bit angry, to be honest, because, you know, we were 2 weeks to prepare for the game, and Rafa was telling us, come on, guys, we have a chance with the AC Milan, you know. They are physically not well, you know, during the game, they're going down. We can really, take advantage of it. And okay, after 45 minutes, you're 3-0 down, and you say, should be so easy, isn't it? We came to the dressing room, and the atmosphere was not really fine, of course. Some of the players, they were angry. Some of the players, they were sad. And Rafa saw it. He gave us 2 minutes, because usually, you know, when there are too many emotions in the situation, it's better to leave the players alone for 2-3 minutes. And he said the first of all, he wanted to change Jimmy Traore. He said, first of all, Jimmy, thank you. Lidi Haman is in. And Jimmy went to the shower. He was not happy with this decision. And I sat next to the Steve Finan. And Steve was, working with the physio on his leg. And he was telling to the physio that maybe, you know, maybe 20 more minutes I will be okay to play, you know. And after that, the physio came to Rafa and he shouted, okay, then we cannot take risk. Steve, you off. And Jimmy, you on. And Jimmy was on the shower already. And he came and he was looking for his socks, for his shorts. And at that time, Steven was not happy with this decision. And he was shouting at the physio that, what did you tell him? You know, I'm okay to play. I'm not giving up. And Rafa said, okay, decision is made. Sorry, Steven, we have to make decision. And he decided to change Steve Finan for Didi Haman, and I think that was the key point of the game.
2: I remember responding to just one message, which was a Manchester United fan, but I remember saying to him, the beauty of football is that anything is possible, so you never know, still a full half to go. And he responded back and he said, you definitely got dropped on your head as a kid because you're not thinking clearly. And my dad came into the lounge I was in and he was like,

0: Well, no point watching the second half. We're all going to bed. Just give up. All they're going to do is break your heart further. So it was very much that kind of vibe.
1: I remember my feeling at halftime, obviously absolutely devastated, but I had no intention of leaving whatsoever. Firstly, because I spent so much money to get there and so much time to get there. But also, I just thought, yeah, we're 3-0 down, but I'm watching the Liverpool Football Club, the club I've supported since I was 8 years old, in the European Cup final. You know, this is an amazing experience, and I'm not going to leave at halftime. I'll see this through to the end. Hopefully, we can do ourselves proud in the second half, get a goal back, maybe get two back. I didn't expect we'd win it in any shape or form at half time. But yeah, I do find it strange that some fans left. You know, I can understand to an extent we were getting humiliated, but equally, it's a European Cup final. You don't go at half time.
2: Liverpool fans looking disconsolate all around this Ataturk Arena. They can't believe what has happened. They came with such confidence. Not that they didn't think that AC Milan were favourites to win, but they did feel that their team might just pull it off, and clearly they're not going to pull it off.
3: Three nil down. Well, they need a comeback of Lazarus type proportions. Here's Mike Ingham.
4: Liverpool now, we wait to see what they're going to do about it in terms of changes, but I mean the horse has bolted, whatever they do now. The Liverpool fans at least singing their anthem.
5: First magical moment happened when we came out, and I remember all the supporters, they were standing up and they were start singing "You Will Never Walk Alone." Thousands from our left side, they were standing up, three quarters of the stadium, they were starting to sing "You Will Never Walk Alone."

0: lads in the dressing room one final surge of encouragement. Come on, we can do this. I think it was sung in quite a melancholy way. It was us saying, look, we know we're going to lose this game, but we're still proud of the team and we're still proud to be here. And this is our anthem, so we're just going to give it a blast. I don't think anyone at halftime, I really can't think any Liverpool fan at halftime, thought we'd turn the game around.
1: Stevie G, ask everyone to come to do the circle. Come on, boys, come on. Are you listening? Listen to them. They stay believing in us. We have to give them something back, he said. Come on, they still believe in us.

0: Now, there was something particularly fitting about him scoring the goal which triggered the comeback.
1: It was Gerrard!
0: It bounced into the net and I said,
1: hello! Hello! Here we go! Steven Gerrard puts a grain of doubt in the back of Milan minds.
0: Did I really believe that it was going to trigger a complete turnaround in the game? No. It had just changed the temperature of the game a little.
1: And gives hope to all the many thousands of Liverpool fans.
2: Usually in that circumstance against that pedigree of team, with the result as it was, with their experience, and given it was a Champions League final, it could feel like just a sort of consolation. But him scoring and reacting the way that he did made it immediately a galvanizing moment and gave everyone the indication of, okay, that's the start. Let's go on. Let's go and finish this.
3: Still time, maybe, for the impossible to happen here. 8 minutes gone in the second half. That was exactly what Liverpool required. AC Milan 3, Liverpool 1.
4: And after the first goal, I knew that something gonna happen, because when I saw Steven running almost on the athletic track, you know, to provoke the supporters. Come on, yes, we need you, come on. You know, push us more. That I said, okay, we almost play on our feet. I had this kind of feeling.
3: Can that goal give them some sort of belief?

0: changed with the second goal.
1: A man 25 yards out, doesn't shoot, but Smitsa might! All the way from Vladimir Smitsa! What's more like it here in Istanbul? The game seemed to be all over at half-time, but Gerrard's header and Vladimir Smitsa's spectacular effort through Dida. Maybe it's not mission impossible after all. Milan 3, Liverpool 2.
2: No pressure on Liverpool as well in terms of being able to just pick his spot. Came from a man, little touch out of his feet, lovely strike, low to Dida's right-hand side. He got his hands on it, arguably should have saved it, doesn't matter.
1: They just got a little touch off Barros.
3: They're not at it, Milan, now. They're absolutely, totally just not at it. You're kind of thinking, they look really, really vulnerable. Have they got enough? You saw exactly with Liverpool that all of a sudden they're now thinking, we've got a real chance of doing something here. There's still a little bit like, you know, thrown caution to the wind, so they know that one mistake and they're going to be back in the soapy bubble. But I think everybody in the ground had that sense.

0: impossible.
1: There was sort of a complete change in our mindset. It wasn't totally impossible anymore, if that makes sense, because even when you have hope, you understand the reality, but that sort of diminished the reality aspect of it. That felt like the unthinkable wasn't that far-fetched anymore.
0: Well, he may still have a party after all on Merseyside this evening.
2: I think that's when you get into a state of delirium almost, and feeling that something very, very surreal and unique and potentially amazing is happening. Yeah, when Schmitz scored, that's when I started believing. I think I'm guessing most of the stadium started believing that something magical could be happening here. And that's the moment, yeah, that's the moment where you're suddenly thinking, this is on, we can turn this around now.
0: And it's Jamie Carragher for Liverpool into Barros. Gerrard's there, Gerrard goes down on the challenge. And the penalty's been given. We have not even played 15 minutes of the second half.

0: The Milan players are arguing, the referee from Spain is at the moment just losing it down there. Nobody seems to know what on earth is happening.
1: It's a penalty.
0: But it's going to be Xabi Alonso.
2: It was to my right, I remember very well. Again, where I was, I had a good view of everything. So I had a great view of the penalty. I think initially we didn't think the referee was going to give it. It looked a bit soft from when Gerrard went down. It looked a little bit soft from where we were. But then we saw, obviously, the referee point to the spot, and that was a fantastic moment. I think I watched it and felt whoever takes this will score, which, looking back, was probably an example of overconfidence on my part, because Xabi Alonso took it, and that was literally the only ever penalty took for Liverpool. It's one of the strangest quirks in Liverpool's history that the only penalty that Xabi Alonso ever took for Liverpool was in the Champions League final.
3: Offside by Dina Xabi Alonso! And Mission Impossible is accomplished!
4: And, you know, within 5.5 minutes, 3-0 had become 3-3. And that can happen in football. Those momentum swings can happen. And they were three strange goals, rather scruffy goals in a way, but it was just the most extraordinary thing to witness and to try to find the words to capture.
3: Liverpool were 3-0 down 5 minutes ago.
5: Just the fact of, you know, your penalty taker scores from the rebound just emphasises how tuned in the team were at that particular moment, because it was a top save from Duda. You kind of think, if you penalty taking, the first thing you think, oh my goodness me, I've missed our opportunity. But the mindset of Alonso was, I've got another chance, and bang. And although it wasn't one-footed by any stretch of the imagination, but his right foot was completely much better than his left, and he just felt calm enough and cool enough just to deal the blow to make it 3-3.
0: Well, we talked about the spirit of 77 and 78 and 81 and 84. The most incredible thing about this was that I didn't think that Liverpool actually started the second half particularly well. It wasn't.
2: I remember looking at those two big scoreboards at either end of the ground, the big red, sort of neon red scoreboards, which had 3-3 written on them, and I was staring at them thinking, this cannot be happening. But it was, yeah. Gerrard 54, Schmeizer 56, Alonso 59. We were back in it. And I think at that moment, everyone must have thought, I certainly did, we will go on and win this. You know, there was a real sense of destiny swirling around the stadium.

0: don't want to lose this game. You put so many energy, you know, team performance was excellent. And you came back from 3-0 down to 3-3. But you're still thinking, okay, this is AC Milan. You know, they show how good they are. You have to be absolutely 100% focused. And minutes after minutes, I said to myself, okay, you don't have much to do, but you wait for that one ball, maybe for two balls, you know. When the team will need you, you have to be ready.
1: All the fans are anxious now. Nobody wants to lose with this time remaining. Just 3 minutes of extra time. 3-3. Ball played in. Hit or die. Save by Dudek. Another brilliant save by Dudek. How did he keep that out? Astonishing.
0: I saw the ball. Someone was crossing the ball into the box. And I saw two players just on, you know, almost free. And I shout, I think, to the Sami. I said, Sami, in your back. This is like split of second. You cannot react that quick. You know, the ball passed Sami head. I said, okay, now you have to prepare yourself for the shot because definitely he's in clear position.
1: Shevchenko could have scored twice.
2: The second save is the one. I mean, the first is good enough from the header. Great. The second save is unbelievable. All right, you might claim it hit him. He kept it out. Magnificent.
0: I moved with my body and I saw his shot bouncing at front of me into my right side. And I just pulled the back away from the line. It was impossible to catch. It was just, you know, it was good save anyway.
2: Milan thought they'd won it.
1: Unbelievable from the Polish goalkeeper.
0: And I went into the goal for a few inches and I said to myself, yeah, you have to push yourself, you know, from the line and close the gap, you know, close the angle to the ball and make yourself as big as you can because that would be definitely rebound. I closed the angles a little bit. Because of that, I think he put all his power he had in his leg. And I think he wanted to kill me with this shot. Because of that, he missed some precision and he gave me a chance to save it. And I blocked this shot with my left hand.
3: Thomason! Oh, what a save! What a save from Shevchenko by Jerzy Dudek!
0: And I said, you were waiting for the moment. Absolutely. That was this moment. I stand up. I said, that was the moment, Jerzy. You were waiting for this moment. And when I save it, I said to myself, wow, what now, you know? And seconds after that, the game was finished and it came to penalties.
2: This is seat to your pants time now. I mean, if you're the manager, if you're Benitez, you go, brilliant, you've won the game as far as I'm concerned. Whatever happens in the penalties, go and take them with confidence.
4: Going to be taken at the end where all the Milan fans are. Serginho, who was one of the players who missed a penalty at Old Trafford, the Brazilian.
0: Carragher came to me and he was pushing me like he jumped on my back and said, Jerzy, listen, with his Scouse accent. Jerzy, listen, Jerzy, you know, you need to put the pressure on them, more pressure. You know, you have to do something like maybe Bruce Gobert did, you know, in 84, you know, the Bobby legs, remember that? You need to put the pressure on them. I said, listen, Cara, let me study this penalties here. This is main focus.
4: And a little bit of gamesmanship from Jerzy Dudek. Remember the fun and games with Bruce Grobbelaar, of course, in 1984.
0: I had the DVD with all the penalties. I had something like 100 AC Milan penalties to watch and to remember then, of course. I had so big confidence after this double save of Sheva. And I went to the goalkeeper coach and I said, listen, show me that book. Because I had a book with the penalties. There were names and numbers because I had the goal divided by six boxes, small boxes, 1, 2, 3. And then after it was 4, 5, 6 bottom. And I had the name and the number, which part of the goal he liked to score. And I said to Ocho Torena, because he was the goalkeeper coach, I said, Ocho, listen, there are too many. I cannot remember them, you know. We don't even know which player is going to take this penalty. Listen, when you see the player coming, I will watching you, and you raise the hand, left or right, that I will have some kind of information about his favorite side.
4: Two minutes past midnight.

0: And Serginho will take the first penalty for AC Milan. Dudek's doing his Skrobelaar impersonations in the goal away to our
1: right.
0: And
1: I saw Serginho coming. I watched Ocho Torena. He was raising the hand. But when I turned to the goal, I couldn't remember which hand he raised.
0: Milan looking to get off to a great start. All their players on the sideline. Oh, the ball from Serginho. It's gone a long way back. All the Milan players, squad players, linking arms down there. But what a great start from Liverpool's point of view. Now, can they capitalise on it?
2: Well, he just laid back, Matt. You can see when he was coming up.
1: I moved them by the first penalty. He did a bit to the left, did a bit to the right with the... And when Serginho shoot on my right hand over the crossbar, I said, okay, it works. I think he was scared, you know, to take the proper shot. Let's use it. Let's do it. Let's have a fun. Put more pressure on them. Move on the line, you know, dance a little bit with them, let's say.
3: The actual penalty shootout was as dramatic as the game itself. You know, Serginho began it by taking a penalty which is still travelling somewhere. It's probably just about reached Neptune by now.
4: So Haman has the first responsibility, and this is to give Liverpool the edge. Haman with quite a long run-up. He's going to hit it right-footed. Then he slows down and he slips it into the net past Dida's right hand, and Liverpool are in front. Top penalty.
1: Every time I went with the ball to the player to look at his eyes, give him nicely the ball. Sometimes I was asking the player, are you going to shoot the same side as always?
0: Dudek says, here's the ball, son. And, well, you know, it's gamesmanship, but this is tense stuff. And Liverpool just have...
1: And then there was Pirlo, and I knew how he's going to score, because he is a very technical player. And, you know, when every player, they want goalkeeper first to go down. You know, they wait. They do the extra stop before the shoot, you know, waiting for the goalkeeper. He stopped, I stopped, but I was off the line a few centimeters. Then he stopped again, and I stopped again, and I was something like maybe 1 meter off the line.
0: As Dudek waves both arms at Pirlo. Pirlo moves in, and Dudek spreads himself to the right and makes a save. Pirlo didn't really strike it with any conviction.
1: And I knew I'm off the line. I knew it. You know, I said, listen, Jerzy, if you look at the eyes of the referee, he's going to cancel definitely. He's going to cancel the penalty. Turn, don't look at him and just, you know, raise your hand and, you know. And I didn't look at the referee, and he said everything is okay. And I was happy with that.
5: You look at Pirlo and you know this fella don't miss. One of the world's best players, and like such a good passer, you know, sweet kicker of the ball. He's not going to miss. Once he misses, it's like, wow, we're in. We're definitely in here.
6: Gibril Cissé. 2-0!
7: Brilliant.
6: Thomason. He scored. If Jon Arnerisa can hit the back of the net. Oh, but Dida reached it. The Brazilian Kaká. Dudek with a bit of the Grobbelaar wobbly legs. Fired into the roof of the net by Kaká. 2-2 in the shootout. It's Smica. Match point Liverpool.
0: Well, could this be Roma revisited? The problem for Liverpool is that the greatest striker in Europe at the moment, Andrei Shevchenko, the European Footballer of the Year, he wants to get on with it, but of course...
3: In this extraordinary human drama... You look at the face of Andrei Shevchenko as he walked forward, and he looked frightened to death. He looked as if anybody but me. I was looking at a man who didn't want to be there. He was waiting for the world to come to an end, something, you know?
0: But of course, if he misses here, Liverpool, against all the odds, have won the Champions League.
1: But every time, you know, he wanted to put the ball into my right side, but... He knew I'm going there, that he wanted, you know, score somewhere in the middle of the goal, but I was there as well.
0: Shevchenko, Dudek saves for Liverpool! And against all the odds, the team who were 3-0 down at half-time, Liverpool have won the Champions League. Walk on with hope in your heart. This is amazing. A night they will never forget. Liverpool are champions of Europe.
1: And when I stopped it, in the first milliseconds, I thought maybe it's not over yet. But when I saw all the guys running at me, I said, oh my God, this is it. This is finished. That's the moment of your life.
4: But Liverpool with an astonishing recovery. 3 goals in the first 15 minutes.
7: Just delirium around me. Absolutely an explosion of joy. People, you know, grabbing each other, hugging each other. There were definite tears. I just remembered I leaped up onto my seat and I just jumped up and down. And I remember repeatedly shouting, Liverpool have won the European Cup. Liverpool have won the European Cup. Liverpool have won the European Cup. I just kept shouting it just to crystallise this amazing moment. This moment I didn't think I'd ever see as a teenage Liverpool fan, but in my 20s, I was fully experiencing it.

0: I was so emotional and wrecked. And you expend so much energy when you're watching football, but especially in the context of that, of it being a Champions League final, of being 3 goals down, you're tired from just witnessing everything that's happening. I didn't know how to process what had occurred because it didn't feel real for the longest time, and also because it took so much out of me. I don't know how many times I've watched back, and often, even though you know what's going to happen, you watch it over and over again just to make sure that it did happen.
1: You know, you don't know how to celebrate, to be honest, because we never been in this situation. You know, sometimes you know you have to celebrate with the supporters, because I had a few friends on the stadium. I saw some Polish flag there. One of the guys, he threw this Polish flag to me, and I was, running with the Polish flag around the stadium. Then we had to make few pictures with the supporters, with the cap. After one lap, I was done. I couldn't run. My legs were gone. I think most of the players, they're absolutely gone. We had many stories from where I used to live with all my friends. They were watching the game together with my wife. I rang my wife and she said, listen, what the atmosphere here. Unbelievable. They were singing all the match. After the match, they were to your mother, they were singing, the best songs. Almost whole night they were, at front of your house, they were singing to your mother. It was absolutely great moment. And we went to the hotel, to the party in the hotel. And the party was, we finished this party as the last. I was finished with, I think it was 5:30 in the morning. There was nobody on the dance floor. My friend Jacek Sinovec, he didn't book any hotel for that night, and he had almost in the same hour flight as us. I said, listen, I'm sleeping alone in my room because Scott Carson is with his girlfriend. You can sleep with myself. And he said, okay, but I'm with my friend. And I said, okay, you can both come to my room. You can both sleep on one bed. I sleep on my bed, no problem. It's just only 3 hours, We went to my room 6 o'clock in the morning, and his friend was already without clothes, without everything, like in the bed. And he said, Jesse, what am I gonna do now? I said, hey, he is your friend. No, but look, he drank too much beer and he's naked. I cannot sleep with him. And I said, okay, you can sleep with me, no problem. And that's how Champions League evening ends with us. I landed in the same bed with my friend.
2: I'd never experienced a game like that at that level. The momentum of the two different teams at different times in the game, the tactics about it all, the experience of the supporters was just absolutely fabulous.
3: It still feels slightly strange that happened. It was so miraculous. It was so unexpected as well. It was unexpected generally, but that season especially. I mean, that was a transition year. It was Rafa Benitez's first season as Liverpool manager. We finished fifth in the Premier League that year as well. Remember, Everton finished above us. And for them to end it, not only by winning the European Cup, but by doing it in this miraculous way, yeah, it's hard for it not to be a cherished memory, and it certainly is for me.
4: The three goals that came in a six-minute period are unlike any other burst of goals that I've really seen in a match.

0: to that standing of that stature. And because it's Liverpool, who are a particularly emotive football club, and, you know, the heart of Liverpool Football Club does beat a little louder than most clubs. You know, so special nights in Liverpool folklore are very, very special nights. And that was an extraordinary football match and a very special memory for anybody that witnessed it, anybody.
1: When I think of my work that I do now in terms of reporting on games, and I'm very subscribed into the emotional elements. And I think it's probably because of that game, because I realized that the stuff around the game can often be as powerful or sometimes even more so than the actual technicalities of football itself.
2: I never saw this game from the first to the last minute. Can you imagine that? Never ever. And I said, okay, one day we need to organize the game that we can watch together. And it never happened. And I was thinking to do it, you know, to invite all my friends to my house. But I'm afraid that this emotion could kill me. Because it's, you know, sometimes I'm watching just some highlights. It was incredible, you know. And I said, I need to watch this game one day from the first to the last minute. But maybe one day.

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2: I can see the rainbow.
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0: Fudging on the Blind Side.
1: Nick Felder. Was he a great niggler or was he a dirty grub? He blew up the shark's mind.
0: Ryan HG.
1: Got into his head, set the explosives, and walked away and enjoyed the result.
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3: From the archives.
4: This man played for many clubs in the National Rugby League, a self-described legend of St George Illawarra, but that wasn't the only team he played for. He's a front rower. He was a hard man. He's now a part-time boxer and part-time many, many things, including hanger-outer with the great Luke Lewis. Jeremy Lattimore, how are you, Latsy?
5: Mate, always good to be talking to you, mate.
4: I'm so excited to get to know you. I feel like there are a lot of things I do know about you. I'm not sure how many of those we can put to air, but we'll see. Do you have a nickname we can mention other than Latsy?
5: Mate, so growing up in Port Macquarie, I got the nickname Goose. Would you believe that?
4: I would.
5: Yeah, I was a goose when I was younger. I've obviously grown up a lot, as you know, mate. You know me now, very mature and responsible, but back then I was a bit of a goose.
4: It's funny, when I hear the name Jeremy Lattimore or I see you, it's like, mature. That's exactly what I think. What's your middle name?
5: John.
4: Jeremy John Lattimore, old JJ. All right, well, first job you ever had was what?
5: Mate, I was a shit shoveler. So my old man was a horse trainer, and then he moved away from the racing industry, and I went across the road, and I shoveled horse shit and filled up water buckets.
4: Okay, now remember I told you, this isn't one of your podcasts. You've got to behave yourself. First car you ever owned?
5: Toyota Corona.
4: What? How long do you have that for?
5: 1, 2, 3, 4 years, and then I got an NRL contract and I updated to a Holden Commodore.
4: How good. When did you, Jeremy Lattimore, fall in love with rugby league?
5: I started playing when I was 9. Played through to I was under 14. And, mate, you wouldn't believe it. I had a year off rugby league when I was 15 to go bodyboarding. And then after that, that is when I truly fell in love with the game.
4: You went bodyboarding for a year?
5: I went in competition. But, yeah, I sort of outgrew the bodyboard and thought, you know what, this body shape's probably more suited to a contact sport, not riding the barrels of the world.
4: I can imagine you outgrew the budgie smugglers more than the boogie board, but that's another story for another time. When did you realise, was it while you were bodyboarding, that you could actually make a career out of playing rugby league?
5: Yeah, no, I just wasn't that good at bodyboarding, and then I went back to rugby league with a bit of a chip on my shoulder. I sort of lost my way a bit in that year away from league, and I decided I wanted to be, you know, more than what I was. And, you know, I started training really hard and lifting weights and stuff. And, opportunity come knocking a couple of years later, thankfully. Otherwise, who knows what I would have been done if I stayed up in Port Macquarie.
4: So what is the best piece of advice you've ever been given?
5: Doesn't have to be footy, it can be anything. Nah, I've been saying this to my daughter and son lately, and, you know, do not count the days, make the days count. So, you know, I feel like life is precious and life is short, and, you know, if you're just falling through life and, you know, you've got no purpose, I go, you've got to go out and get after the day. And, I always say that to them. I've been saying it to them every day this week.
4: Don't count the days, make the days count. That is very deep and meaningful, Jeremy Lattimore.
5: I know, mate. You know, I'm a deep person, mate, once you get to know me.
4: That's right. So now we've covered maturity and deepness. What's an achievement you're most proud of?
5: Mate, I'll say my kids. You know, I was a bit selfish and, in my way of life. And, you know, they've come into my world and, you know, I'm just truly, deeply motivated to be the best dad I can be and, trying to influence them in a positive way and, showing the way in life, and that's something. Yeah, I'd say my kids on a personal level. You know, obviously this is a sports show, and you know, it took me to 23 years of age to debut in the NRL. So that was truly one of the greatest moments outside of having my kids was making my debut for Parramatta back in 2009.
4: Yeah, I bet. All right, favourite sport for you other than rugby league?
5: Oh man. Horse races.
4: I thought you were going to go boxing.
5: Yeah, no, sorry, actually, yeah, I do. You know what, actually, that's a lie. I actually completely forgot about the boxing.
4: That means to me you shouldn't do it anymore.
5: No. Every night in bed I watch YouTube boxing. So, yeah, I love the sport and, you know, obviously very different to what I did for a long time, an individual sport. And as I found out when I got put on my buddy up in Brisbane in January, you know, if you make a mistake, you do get made to pay for it. Whereas in rugby league, you know, I had Louis to make my tackles when I missed them.
4: Oh, doesn't he mention that every now and then? So what then is a bucket list sporting event that you like to attend?
5: Oh, I'd love to do the Super Bowl. That is actually in my bucket list. I'd love to do the Super Bowl. I'd love to go to a big race meet in America as well. Watch a Vegas fight. There's a few on there.
4: Yeah, okay. You're going to be a busy, busy boy. Your favourite TV show as a kid, what was it?
5: Home and Away.
4: No way.
5: Yeah.
4: This is Josh Papali'i answered the same way, although he still loves it just as much today. Do you?
5: No, I haven't watched it for a long time, mate. There's a thing called streaming on your at your fingertips, so you can get on Netflix or YouTube and find whatever you want now.
4: Including Home and Away replays.
5: No, I've not watched it since I left Port Macquarie.
4: Who is your favourite character?
5: Stumped. Mate, maybe old Alf. I loved Alfie.
4: Alf is paying $1.01 for you.
5: Yeah, I loved Alf.
4: All right, what about movies? Your favourite movie of all time?
5: Look, I love Vince Vaughn, and I love him in Wedding Crashers and Owen Wilson.
4: Yep.
5: I'm a real comedy guy.
4: You are. What is something people don't know about you? What's a hidden Jeremy Lattimore talent?
5: Most people probably don't even know I did a uni degree. You know, I get the moniker of a front rower, rugby league player, now trying to be a boxer. But, mate, I did a uni degree, believe it or not.
4: It was in business, wasn't it? Or was that later?
5: Yeah, Bachelor of Business, correct.
4: There you go. Can you cook?
5: I can. I've got no choice, mate. I'm single. I'm separated. So, mate, if I don't cook, the kids don't eat.
4: What? Well, thankfully for them, you do. What, do you have a signature dish?
5: Mate, you know what? I love doing a chicken boschiola, mate, but I can cook anything. You know, just give me a menu, I'll get to work.
4: That'll do. How about the next time you provide a menu that we run into you at Jubilee and you can bring us some decent food? That'd be good.
5: Mate, I will bring my favourite radio gang of ABC a feed one day. I'll bring you some boschiola.
4: Oh, I'm excited about going to Jubilee. It's the only thing that can make me excited about going there. So, well done. All right, so then you're holding a dinner party and you're cooking your chicken boschiola. Which three people, alive or dead, are you inviting?
5: Oh, look, because this is a bit of a family radio station, I'll keep it very PG. I will go Michael Jordan. I love Michael Jordan. Put me on the spot. I'd have to get me man Vince Vaughn because he'd provide the laugh. I love Charlie Sheen. I find him hilarious. I used to love his TV shows. And
4: Two and a half,
5: an interesting cat. Correct. So I'll go Charlie.
4: That would be great fun, actually. Michael Jordan, Vince Vaughn, and Charlie Sheen. What, if anything, scares you?
5: Snakes.
4: Where can we find you on a day off? What's your main hobbies?
5: If I don't have my kids, I'll definitely be at the gym or training, doing something. I love flogging myself every day, whether it's weights, cardio, getting in the sauna. I'm known to freak in coffee shops as well, so probably having coffee with Groover.
4: Yes, with Groover. All right, musically, your favourite band or singer of all time?
5: I'm in love with Ella Langley at the moment. She's in Texas, but mate, I'm just whatever's relevant. Top 50.
4: What's the best concert you've ever been to?
5: I loved Luke Combs and not Joe Dirt. What's his name? He sings by the someone Davis, Jordan Davis.
4: There you go. Okay,
5: country boy.
4: What is your favourite holiday destination?
5: Probably Las Vegas.
4: What about a bucket list holiday destination that you haven't been to?
5: Mate, I'm doing it next year, Coachella, and then Vegas.
4: Oh, really? And Vegas. Yeah. How good. Are you handy? Can you build things?
5: Mate, my ex-wife, she was genuinely shocked how bad I was when we first got together. I couldn't even put a light globe in. I am hopeless.
4: So that hasn't improved?
5: No. I've got to manage a few things on my own. I'm just looking up at the downlights. One of my downlights is out, so I'm going to have to change that, but that'll probably stay like that for months.
4: I think you know that it's called a downlight. That's pretty clever on its own. Yeah. All right, some quick hits here. What's your take on clowns, Latsy? Great fun or terrifying?
5: Terrifying.
4: Okay, summer or winter?
5: Winter.
4: Chocolate or vanilla?
5: Chocolate.
4: Sweet or savoury?
5: Sweet.
4: Peanut butter, crunchy or smooth?
5: Crunchy.
4: And the final one, Latsy, this will tell us all we need to know about you, your future and your past. Tomato sauce, fridge or cupboard?
5: Fridge.
4: See, you're a winner. We knew you were a winner. Jeremy Lattimore, Nice to get to know you. We'll see you at the footy soon.
5: See you, legends. I have the Boschiola warm.

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4: Hello and welcome to Sporting Witness on the BBC World Service with me, Alex Capstick. Today we're revisiting arguably the most dramatic climax to an English Football League season. We're going back 32 years to the day Arsenal, with the odds stacked against them, overcame Liverpool to claim the title.
5: 7 minutes gone, Liverpool nil, Arsenal nil, and the Kop shouts, "We're going to win the league. We're going to win the league." Look at his long clear.
4: The Kop at Anfield on May the 26th, 1989. A mass of red and white in full voice and in full expectation that their team would retain the league title. Liverpool had put together an impressive run of results in the second half of the season, which eventually took them above long-time leaders Arsenal at the top of the table. West Ham had been swept aside in the penultimate game, leaving Arsenal with a mountain to climb, as their defender Nigel Winterburn recalls.
6: I remember listening to that one after Liverpool-West Ham came on the radio. I sat listening to that on my own in my house. The realisation of not only were we then having to go to Anfield, but then all of a sudden it was two.
4: The maths was simple. Arsenal had to win by two goals at Anfield. Anything less and Liverpool would be crowned champions. Arsenal's manager was George Graham.
7: I actually predicted we might win 3-0, and I think everybody laughed at me when I said we'd win 3-0. You know, I says, as far as I'm concerned, at half-time, 0-0 would do me fine. And then second half, if we can get an early goal, then the pressure's on Liverpool to defend.
6: You know, he knew exactly how he wanted to play. He brought the players in that he thought could deliver that for him. We got on tremendously well as a team and as a group, not only on the pitch, but off the pitch as well. And I think that gave us a great camaraderie and a great belief going forward.
4: Nigel Winterburn was part of the rebuilding process at Arsenal, a club which had last won the championship in 1971. Under the guidance of George Graham, a new team was constructed. It included 19-year-old midfielder Michael Thomas.
8: When they beat West Ham in a week, everybody thought they were unstoppable. You know, they thought, why are we going up there for lambs to the slaughter? But we had confidence in ourselves. We knew what we had to do.
9: And other fans now are acting as stretcher bearers and bringing them down as quickly as they can to try to help and rescue those who are still stretched out. And at this moment,
4: the game came just 5 weeks after the Hillsborough disaster, when 96 Liverpool fans were crushed to death at the FA Cup semi-final against Nottingham Forest. Liverpool defender Alan Hansen.
10: Hillsborough was always in the background. I think it was difficult for the players and the staff. Certainly winning the cup against Everton the Saturday and then getting in the dressing room and thinking about Hillsborough just made life very, very difficult for everybody. Then we played West Ham and we had a great result against them, and I think we're looking forward to the game against Arsenal. I think we thought that we could do it.
6: So I suppose apart from the Arsenal supporters and Everton supporters, I don't feel there's many other supporters would have wanted us to have won the league. I think everyone felt that was going to be fitting end to what was, you know, a tragedy for Liverpool Football Club.
8: And the atmosphere inside the ground, what was that like?
6: It was amazing. Obviously, we took the flowers out to the different parts of the ground. You know, the atmosphere inside was electric, but after giving the flowers away, we were there to do a job. We had to put everything that had happened into the background and be as professional as we could.
4: Anfield was a sellout. Millions more watched on television. A tense, often scrappy first half finished goalless.
10: It was a funny situation because Arsenal, if they win 1-0, we still win the championship. And it's not really an excuse, but that didn't help us. I think it'd been better if we had really had to win the game.
7: In fact, Liverpool played into our hands because I thought that actually they didn't play the normal Liverpool way at Anfield. And I actually thought they sat back too much and invited us to attack them, which we did in the second half.
5: A bit high, and it's a free kick to Arsenal. About 10 yards short of the Liverpool penalty area. A bit far.
4: The plan was working. On 52 minutes, Arsenal were awarded a free kick. Standing over the ball was Nigel Winterburn.
6: The idea was is you were just bending the ball in at the far post at head height. We'd done it many, many occasions. I couldn't tell you. I can't remember it ever working before. But it worked to perfection.
5: Winterburn sweeps it left foot into the area. Smith with a header into the net. Liverpool appeal for a foul against Alan Smith, but not so. The goal stands, and Arsenal's league championship hopes very much alive. 8 minutes gone in the second.
4: This was how Alan Smith described his goal.
11: Nigel Winterburn put a nicely flighted ball in, and I remember Tony Adams diving head first, you know, taking out a defender. And I just sneaked in at the back and I glanced it in. You know, I mean, there was all this fury about, well, I mean, the Liverpool players appealed for something, whether it was offside or whether I hadn't touched it.
5: Whelan is still arguing with the linesman. Dalglish is down there too, talking to the linesman.
6: It felt as if we were waiting for the referee to make that decision for such a long time. And you're thinking Anfield, the importance of the game. He's going over to talk to his linesman. He just had no idea what was going to happen. All of a sudden, we see him point to the spot, and it was like, oh, my God, you know, this is it. The game is really on now.
10: We didn't defend the free kick very well, and it ends up...
5: is still at stake. Long throw.
4: Liverpool were hanging on. Michael Thomas had wasted one golden opportunity to give Arsenal that crucial second goal. But as the clock ticked towards full-time, another chance was to come his way.
5: Long ball from Lee Dixon. Smith will hold it up, plays it square to Thomas. And Thomas goes inside Nicol, and Thomas is there, and Thomas has scored for Arsenal. In injury time, Michael Thomas has scored for Arsenal.
8: I remember Alan Smith obviously passing to me. I remember one player, Stevie Nicol, and I thought to myself, just pull it over his head and then run on the other side. And it's hit his shoulder and it hit me and gone for the other side. And then I just remember keep running through and just thinking, come on, Bruce, make the decision. Are you going to go down early or not?
4: Thomas had only Liverpool goalkeeper Bruce Grobbelaar to beat.
6: Mickey's super cool. I knew he wasn't going to miss again. I knew it was going in. You know, I was off. I was already starting to celebrate.
8: And then eventually he went down and that's when I pulled it in. It was lovely. It was a great feeling. It was a fantastic feeling.
4: The game was almost over, but Arsenal still had to weather Liverpool's last-ditch efforts to snatch a goal.
5: Groves comes at him too. Nicol comes away into space. And Nicol will hold it. And that's the whistle. And Arsenal have won the championship here at Anfield.
12: Do you remember your emotions on that final whistle? What was going through your mind?
6: It's just impossible to describe it. I mean, if you just look at that Arsenal end and how that is rocking, just to win it like that was incredible. But at Anfield as well, it was something that I will never ever forget.
4: Both teams had finished on 76 points. Goal difference was identical. But Arsenal received the trophy because they'd scored more goals over the season.
5: And the cup is raised by Tony Adams, the Championship Cup, the Championship trophy.
4: It was a compelling finale to the league campaign. A similar finish came in 2012 when Sergio Aguero's goal deep into injury time against Queen's Park Rangers secured the title for Manchester City. But for Nigel Winterburn, that game at Anfield cannot be surpassed.
6: To have two teams playing the last game of the season and either one can win. If you're asking me if I think that's going to happen in my lifetime, then it won't. It is the greatest finish to a game of football. The Man City game was good, but this was miles better.
4: Nigel Winterburn enjoyed a 13-year career at Arsenal. He still works as an ambassador for the club on match days. He was talking to me, Alex Capstick, for this edition of Sporting Witness.

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6: Welcome to the show. Hello from me, John Bennett. Great to have you.

0: solid day.
1: We'll head to Royal Birkdale very shortly. But first, Lionel Messi has praised the character and grit of the Argentina team as they look forward to their second successive World Cup final. The Argentina players are resting today before they begin preparations for Sunday's showpiece showdown against Spain on Sunday in New Jersey. They beat England 2-1 in Wednesday's semi-final after making yet another comeback, this time from 1-0 down. Here's a taste of what the celebrations sounded like in Buenos Aires. Meanwhile, England manager Thomas Tuchel is being heavily criticised today for the manner of their defeat and the fact that he switched to very defensive tactics after going 1-0 up. We'll discuss that very shortly. But now let's head to New Jersey, where the final will be taking place in a few days' time. Sports World's Delith Lloyd is in Jersey City, and Argentina always find a way, Delith.
2: They do, John, and that's a sign of champions, isn't it? But they were there for the taking, and England and Thomas Tuchel will be wondering what might have been. I watched the game in a sports bar in Midtown Manhattan, which was full of England supporters. They lived and breathed every kick, every pass. But despite England going ahead through Anthony Gordon 10 minutes after the break, Argentina just pushed and pushed. They were relentless. Their equaliser came 5 minutes from time through Enzo Fernandez. It then left for a nail-biting finish as Lautaro Martinez headed in the winner in added time. ESPN's Francisco Canepa was inside the stadium in Atlanta, and he's been speaking to Manny Jasmi.
3: First of all, it was amazing. It was incredible. It was another miracle in this World Cup. I think Argentina is just like a heart attack, bulletproof. And it was a little bit as we expected. For me, Argentina and England, they were both teams that when they score the first goal, they go backwards. And this World Cup punishes the teams that go defensively. And Argentina, after the goal, after England scored, they found the best moment in the game. We were there in the grandstand, and the first 50, 60 minutes of the game, England was pressuring really high. Argentina was not finding any alternatives besides Messi. But when England scored, there was a feeling in the stadium when Tuchel started making the substitutions that if Argentina not only tied, if we scored one goal, we were able to win it in the regular time. And it was different than Egypt game or Cape Verde game, because in this game particularly, when we were in disadvantage, I think that Argentina brought their heart out, their football out as well, and England invite Argentina to the game again, and we all felt that.
4: Francisco, what did it mean to Argentines specifically to beat England?
3: I think it's everything. After the game, we were speaking with Argentinians, and like the main phrase was, "We are already champions." You know, I don't know what will happen on Sunday against Spain, but this was the game that we wanted to win. Messi never played against England. All that happened with Diego Maradona and England in the 1986 World Cup. And it was like the final chapter for Messi's career at the national team. I know that we have a final game now with Spain, particularly Spain for Messi is not another country. But against England, you know, this feeling that I think that it's a rivalry, but Argentina people feel it differently, because I understand that in England you had several wars along your history, so our battle was one more in the 80s, but for us it was like our only war. We lost it, and we are resentful with those aspects. And I know it's just football, but for the people there in the grandstand and for the people in the country, it's like healing their heart for a little bit. And England is never another game for us.
2: Francisco Canepa there. Well, I was in the centre of New York City on Wednesday following the full-time whistle, and there were Argentina fans all around, particularly in the fan zone outside the Rockefeller Centre. I spoke to one Argentine, Santiago, who was celebrating the win.
5: It was a really tough game, and I think the World Cup for us, it was really, really tough. Even Cape Verde was playing against us, and it was it's amazing how the soccer is, you know, supporting children.

0: children everywhere and connect people. And I think we need to keep improving.
1: It's been a terrific tournament for Lionel Messi. I mean, the opportunity for him to win another World Cup would be unprecedented. It would make him immortal, wouldn't it? What are your thoughts on that? Can Argentina beat Spain on Sunday?
0: I think Spain is really difficult, but Argentina, you need to beat everyone, you know, to be world champion. So I think Argentina can play a really good match. Also, Spain is difficult, but let's see. We have some hope. We support our country. And, you know, good luck for everyone. But we want Argentina champion again. And because Messi is retired, it's his last, he's 39 years old. Hopefully he will be 20, 30 playing in Argentina. I don't know. People are, you know, telling him, asking, but it's hard, you know, it's hard.
1: That would be quite something, wouldn't it? Since I've been in New York, there have been so many Argentinian fans around in the iconic blue and white striped shirts. Any chances of you going to the final on Sunday, Santiago?
0: Yes. We need to pay the tickets. I don't know, I need to sell the car and a home to book for the final. But I would love to see the final. We reserved it for a friend of my wife, and also my wife and me. So, and I have friends that they are keeping the girls, you know, just for one day, and hopefully we can be there on Sunday.
1: Yes, you've got three beautiful daughters. Just tell me though, if you don't mind me asking, what price are you expected to pay? Because like you say, it's a lot of money, and I know you're joking about having to sell the house and having to sell your car, but it is a lot of money.
0: It's a lot of money. I think the tickets are almost impossible for Argentina, and we don't have a strong currency now, so $8,000 per ticket is a lot. It's a lot of money. But you know, it's a memory for the whole life. So we are really excited to do that. And maybe not taking holidays for the next 2 years.
1: So Santiago, hopeful of getting a ticket to the final in New Jersey on Sunday. And I'm sure there'll be many more Argentina supporters and Spanish fans who'll be descending on New York City in the coming days.
2: Yeah, what an atmosphere ahead in New York and New Jersey. Thanks to Delith Lloyd. Remember, Delith will be bringing you live shows from New York over the weekend on BBC World Service. And there's more on Argentina's quest to win the World Cup on the latest More Than the Score podcast from BBC World Service. Search for More Than the Score wherever you get your BBC podcasts. So let's focus on England now, who now only have a third place playoff to look forward to. Their manager, Thomas Tuchel, says he has no regrets about the way he set up the team after they took a 1-0 lead. Despite the manner of the defeat, he retains the backing of the English Football Association. He is expected to lead the team into Euro 2028. On the BBC TV coverage, the former England captain Wayne Rooney said the team crumbled. He added that in his opinion, it started from the manager and the decisions he made. It was too passive, Rooney said. And this is what the Germany legend Thomas Müller had to say. He actually played under Tuchel at Bayern Munich. This is what he made of England's tactics in a social media post.
3: Argentina plays a hell of a game, and I cannot believe and understand how England approaches this game, and especially after their leading. I cannot understand. To invite the whole Argentinian game to hit one cross after the other in perfect crossing positions.
2: Well, let's give the man himself a right of reply. Here's Thomas Tuchel. Does he think he got his tactics wrong?
4: No, I believe that's just the nature of the game. As soon as you lose, you get criticised. That's just what it is. And you get criticised after. No one knows what would have happened if we made different decisions. So it makes no sense to engage in that and lose my head. I'm responsible for them. I took them, so I take the criticism. That's just the way it is.
2: A short time ago, I spoke to former England defender Stephen Colker, who also played for Liverpool and Tottenham during his playing career. He's now an assistant coach at a top-flight club in Turkey. So does Stephen think that Tuchel was to blame for England's collapse?
5: I think he has to take a large part of the responsibility. I think that at 1-0, I felt that England were really comfortable in the game. I felt that Argentina were only really going to get in it if England allowed them to do so, and they did exactly that. The team dropped off, and the substitutions, you know, whether the manager wants to go full out defensive or not. When you make substitutions like that, the message is automatic. All right, we're going.

0: we're going to defend this. We're going to see this out until the end. And I just felt that message carried into players, and you know, the players just dropped deeper and deeper and deeper. And when you give, you know, the best player in the world, even at 39, he's still, in my opinion, the best player in the world. When you give him 30, 35 minutes to attack your goal, it's not going to end well. And yesterday proved exactly that.
1: How difficult will this be for Thomas Tuchel to move forward after this? Because he was brought in on the message that he was going to be more positive in these situations. And in the big games, he would make a difference. The previous manager, Gareth Southgate, who you know well, he was criticised for this perception that he was negative in these moments. But now Thomas Tuchel has been negative in this big moment. Will this be difficult for Thomas Tuchel to move on from, do you think?
0: I think it will, but I do feel like he's a strong character. It's kind of hard to sort of digest, if I'm honest with you, because throughout the tournament, I mean, even if you go pre-tournament, he made some bold decisions with regards to the squad. He left out Trent, left out Maguire, a couple others who people were like, well, no Foden, no Palmer. There were questions being asked there, but he was bold in his decision-making. And I felt first game, Croatia, half-time, I'm looking at it going, like, England look okay. And he's come out and the team's firing. And it looked like a Thomas Tuchel team. It's like, okay, that was the little bit of spark that Southgate was missing. Because Southgate built a great foundation. I mean, if you look at where England have finished in recent tournaments, it's been good, right? But it's obviously just missed that final touch. So starting the tournament, even midway through the tournament, I thought, this is what it takes to take England over the line. And it just, when it mattered most yesterday, for whatever reason, you know, is it solely on him? No, not solely. You know, the players obviously are the ones on the pitch that, you know, could have defended better, you know, could have, let's say, moved up the pitch slightly higher. But the message ultimately is given to them through the manager. And I feel that obviously the large part of responsibility lies with him. It will be difficult to move on. There's so many fans that are upset, so many fans that felt, you know, again, this could be the year. So it will be a tough one for him. And especially in international football, it's not like, you know, club football where you get another chance next week.
1: You're right about the fans. There's been a lot of criticism, the comments on the BBC Sport website, for example. What about the players? I mean, Mark Gahey came out afterwards and said he admitted the approach was wrong and they were too defensive. Do you think behind the scenes the players will be talking about this and maybe having some doubts about Thomas Tuchel?
0: I've no doubt they would be talking about it, for sure. You know, they've got a long journey home. They've actually got a long way until the playoffs. It might not seem it for those on the outside, but for those on the inside, when you're in those camps and, you know, there's almost nothing to play for. You know, of course, you still want to go out there and you want to represent your nation and try to finish third, but it's not the same, right? You're not preparing for the final. It's a real anticlimax considering where they were 24 hours ago. So it's a tough one. They've got nothing but time on that. They're going to be talking, you know, And of course, there'll be, you know, conversations around that. Did we do the right thing? Look, I also want to say this because I think it's important. If England saw the game out 1-0, there'd be a lot of people saying he's a genius. You know, he took it to them for, he put it to them for 5 minutes, went 1-0 up and then sharp shot. So it is always just such fine margins, but I just thought watching it was almost inevitable.
1: And finally, Stephen, who are you making favourites for the final on Sunday? Spain against Argentina. I was so impressed by Spain against France. I've got to say that I see them as the winners. But do you think Messi can come up with some magic again?
0: You can never rule out Messi. Never. And then I say it with a smile on my face because although England are not in it, it's a joy to watch Lionel Messi for one more game, right? So, listen, Spain have been top and they play some great football, but I can't rule out Argentina. As long as Messi's still got his boots on and still putting the Argentina shirt on, I have them down as favourites.
1: Former England defender Stephen Colker there will begin the build-up to the World Cup final on tomorrow's show. Meanwhile, Argentina face the prospect of disciplinary action from FIFA after their players celebrated that World Cup semi-final win against England with a banner in support of their country's claims to the Falkland Islands. The British Overseas Territory in the southwest Atlantic Ocean remains the subject of a sovereignty dispute between Britain and Argentina. The two nations went to war over the group of islands from April to June in 1982. The UK Cabinet Minister Peter Kyle called the banner entirely inappropriate. There's more on this on the BBC Sport website. You're listening to Sport Today on the BBC World Service. And did we get the first sign over the last 24 hours of the potential impact that the World Cup will have on the growing football or soccer popularity in the USA? Over 42,000 fans watched Gotham FC's victory against Washington Spirit in the National Women's Soccer League. That's the

0: the largest ever crowd for a women's sporting event in New York City. It helped that the former Chelsea star Sam Kerr was beginning her second spell with Gotham FC in that game. Their previous best attendance for a game was 15,500 in 2024. Let's speak to Meg Linehan, the women's sport lead for The Athletic. Hi, Meg. Can we put this crowd down then to a post-World Cup boost, or is there something more to it?
1: I will tell you, having walked the concourse a lot at Citi Field last night, I saw a lot of Argentina jerseys. So I don't think we can rule it out by any stretch. But I also think, you know, women's sports in general are having this moment here in America. This was a giant event game. The NWSL made the choice to start play during the Men's World Cup again. So I think World Cup, event game, the accessibility of folks in New York City itself being able to make it to Citi Field instead of having to go out to New Jersey. There's a lot of factors for why this game felt so successful last night.
0: Yeah, I was in New York a couple of weeks ago, and I love the football or soccer culture there, the lifestyle, the fashion, the passion for football. Is it something that Gotham FC have really been tapping into for some time, that culture of soccer in New York?
1: Definitely. And they have always wanted to really crack the New York City market. But I think Gotham have really been at the forefront of, you know, they were having players walk in with these fashionable outfits at the start of every game, posting photos, slow motion video, you name it, they have tried to embrace it. So there is this sense of there is this greater culture waiting for Gotham once they eventually make the move to Queens. So they had the game at Citi Field last night. They will eventually move to the new stadium that's being built by New York City FC in 2028. So there is this culture of, you know, multinationalism, the beauty of the game, especially in Queens, which is this amazing, vibrant community. So there's a lot to look forward to for Gotham here.
0: Interesting. Thanks, Meg. That was Meg Linehan, the women's sports lead for The Athletic. Here are some of the other stories we're following today over on the BBC Sport website. In F1, McLaren's Lando Norris will have a 10-place grid penalty at the Belgian Grand Prix on Sunday. It's as a result of exceeding the permitted number of engine parts. Belgium's Tim Merlier came out on top in a chaotic sprint finish to clinch stage 12. And claim his third win at this year's Tour de France. Female tennis players were subjected to more than 12,000 abusive posts and messages on social media last year. That's according to a new report. And Carlos Alcaraz has entered next month's Cincinnati Open as the world number three moves closer to returning from a wrist injury. More on the BBC Sport website. But golf fans' eyes are all on day one of the Open, which is taking place at Royal Birkdale on the northwest coast of England. It's one of the four majors in the sport. The opening round of the 154th Championship well underway now. We can cross now to Sport Today's Shojo Saka, who's been on the course for us. So, Shojo, how's the leaderboard looking, first of all?
2: We have a huge story here, John, in the fact that we have got a very, very unfamiliar name right at the top of the leaderboard. The golfer that I'm talking about is from Tampa, Florida, in the United States. His name is Jackson Suber, 26 years old, and he had never been to Europe until last Saturday, let alone play links golf, the type that we play at the Open Championship, until this week. So he played 9 holes of links golf on Monday, 9 holes on Tuesday, 9 holes on Wednesday, and that was it. That's all the links golf he's ever played in his life, and he currently leads the Open Championship by one shot after a stellar round of 65 that puts him at 5 under par. So he's one ahead of Sungjae Im of Korea and Dan Brown from Yorkshire in England, who both went round in 66. So what a story. Jackson Suber currently leads the Open Championship with a couple of hours of the first round to go.
0: That's incredible. So remember that name over the weekend, Jackson Suber. Do you think it's something to do with the conditions, Shojo? Because links golf, correct me if I'm wrong, but you know, you play in the wind and the rain, but it's been so dry and hot, hasn't it, in the UK over the last few weeks. So the conditions may be slightly easier for someone like Jackson Suber, who's never played links golf before?
2: Yeah, I mean, it is the vagaries of links golf and the mystery of links golf is something which I could not decipher, you know, in a couple of hours, let alone a couple of minutes. But yeah, I mean, look, he played really well today. He obviously holds some putts. He had a brilliant eagle on the 17th, you know, and he shot up the leaderboard out of nowhere within about 20 minutes or so. Let's see how he gets on tomorrow. Look, there are some big names in the chasing pack, a whole host of players at 3 under par. There's 2 off the lead. Bob McIntyre, Europe European Ryder Cup stalwart, Francesco Molinari, former winner, Bryson DeChambeau, US Open champion twice. We've got Colin Morikawa, who is a former winner as well at 3-under, and Scottie Scheffler, the world number one, is at 2-under par. So a lot of people within striking distance at the moment. Rory McIlroy is out on course. He's not having a great day, currently at 2-over par, Rory McIlroy, and he's had a battling kind of a first day so far.
0: And it was interesting to read, Shojo, that the organisers, the RNA, ahead of the Open, they issued new guidance on crowd behaviour. Tell us why that is, why that's become a problem and what it's been like today on the course.
2: Well, do you know, the reason why they brought in the guidance was we saw some very ugly scenes at the Ryder Cup last year on Long Island in New York, where a lot of the European Ryder Cup players were abused and insulted really quite badly. It's happened again a few times on PGA Tour events, happened at the US Open as well with an American player, actually, Wyndham Clark. So they brought in some guidance effectively to tell fans to remember to respect the players and respect the traditions of the game. It's been a very, very good-natured crowd that I've seen out there today. In fact, the funniest thing that we really saw and the little bit of edge we saw was for an Argentinian amateur, Matteo Pulcini, who got booed by the crowd on the first tee because obviously they England lost to Argentina last night. He took it in his stride, and then when he got to the final hole, he birdied the 18th, and then he gave it back by cupping both his hands to each of his ears, just like Enzo Fernandez did when he scored Argentina's first goal against England last night. So he gave a little back, and so everyone had a good giggle, and that's been it. It's been very good natured.
0: Imagine you're an England fan, you go to the golf, you want to forget the football, and you get that celebration. Can't get away from it. Shojo Saka there. More from Shojo over the next few days. We're actually going to end with a mix of football and cricket. It's because a former Austria international and English Premier League winner, Christian Fuchs, has been telling BBC Sport about his new passion, village cricket. That's remarkable because he grew up in Austria, where cricket really isn't on the radar. But at the age of 40, the former Leicester City player went viral for smashing a six in his first ever cricket match. He was playing for a club called Grindleford in Derbyshire in England. Fuchs has been telling Alison Mitchell from the Stumped cricket programme on the BBC World Service how he's now caught this bug for cricket.
3: Well, Alison, I think you're just as surprised as I am. For first of all, being here, right? Because it was just a Sunday gig, you know, with just some fun. My son pushed me literally to play with the men's cricket team. And after a lot of resistance from my end, I just gave in. I said, okay, let's give it a try. And to be honest, it felt really good. It felt really good, the six, when you really hit it. It was good. And I'm very proud of that moment, to be honest.
4: Well, first of all, why the resistance to start with? But now have you genuinely got a bug?
3: Very simple, you know. It's a different sport. Didn't have any contact with the sport before at all. Never gave it a try, never played it, nothing. Let's say I was hesitant, right? I was hesitant. Like with every other thing, you know, same with golf. When you hit the ball for the first time, you get addicted to it. And I played another game afterwards. I watched all my son's cricket games. And yeah, I got the hook, definitely.
4: That's great to hear. But I also gather you were helping out around the ground as well, like the scoreboard and other bits and bobs. How have you found that kind of community feel that exists around village cricket?
3: It's lovely. I mean, we help out as much as we can. We are local, right? The cricket ground is literally right on my doorstep, which helps. So it's just a little 2-minute walk there to this small town feeling, and everybody being in the community, knowing everybody, everybody being in my house yesterday as well, watching the England game. So it's it feels really good.
4: And you've of course got your 78 caps for Austria. What would your friends back there make of you playing cricket? I mean, the game doesn't have a great profile in Austria, does it?
3: Absolutely nothing. Absolutely nothing, to be honest. I think it's a great sport. I understand why people might be hesitant, because it can be a long time, but trust me, after the first game that I played, because you always have to be mentally switched on, you have to be ready, you know, on your feet for a long time, I was exhausted.
4: Really?
3: Yeah, it's just different. Like you said, when you're bowling, right, you always have to be on your feet. You have, when you're a field player, outfield player, then you always have to be ready to catch the ball. The ball hurts. When you catch it, it really hurts. So I use my feet many times when it comes low. It hurts the feet.
4: Keep your feet.
3: I have more feeling for the ball in my feet than I have in my hands, right? But like I said, I really, really enjoy playing.
4: It has been brilliant hearing your story. Here's to more sixes and more wickets.
3: I appreciate it. Thank you. I'll deliver. Okay, just send a camera crew down.
4: We will. We'll keep monitoring.

0: or report. Thank you for being with us on Stumped, an absolute pleasure.
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0: Christian Fuchs, former Premier League winner turned heroic club cricketer.
2: 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Goodbye for now.
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15: ABC News with Andrew Kaloupas. Officials in Laos are today expected to outline the findings of their investigation into a mass methanol poisoning incident in which two Australian teenagers died. Southeast Asia correspondent Tim Swanston reports.
16: Melbourne teenagers Bianca Jones and Holly Morton Bowles, both 19, died after a mass methanol poisoning incident at the Nana Backpackers Hostel in Vang Vieng in November 2024. Four others also died. In an expected press conference today in Laos, Lao officials are expected to outline charges that could be pursued. The Australian government has briefed the teenagers' families that those charges could attract a cumulative maximum jail term of 1 year and a $1,600 fine. Bianca Jones' father, Mark Jones, said he didn't have words to describe the disgust he felt. Both families are calling on the Australian government to intervene.
15: Iran has told its proxies in Yemen to shut down shipping in the Red Sea if Donald Trump follows through on his threat to bomb Iranian power plants. Middle East correspondent Matthew Doran reports.
17: The US president has made the threats if Iran doesn't come to the negotiating table, and Iran is now making a counter threat, telling the Houthis in Yemen to prepare to close the Bab el Mandeb Strait, the gateway to the Red Sea. If it happens, it could not only send further shockwaves through energy markets, given the Saudis have been moving large amounts of oil through the waterway, with the Strait of Hormuz still blocked, it could have broad consequences for global shipping as a whole, given the Suez Canal opens into the Red Sea. The conflict between the Houthis and the Saudis has also flared up in recent days, further evidence the entire region is on a knife's edge. Matthew Doran, ABC News, Jerusalem.
15: There have been rare wartime protests in Ukraine after the country's popular defence minister was sacked. Europe correspondent Mazoe Ford.
18: More than 1,000 people protested outside Ukrainian President Volodymyr Zelensky's office and in other Ukrainian cities, chanting shame and carrying placards. They're angry about the president dismissing popular defence minister Mykhailo Fedorov, a 35-year-old tech expert who aimed to cut bureaucracy, boost drone warfare and use data to analyse battlefield performance. Mr Fedorov and Kyiv's top general had been at odds. President Zelensky says he's yet to decide who'll replace Mr Fedorov.
15: Australia's home ownership rate has fallen, with new research suggesting Sydney's worsening affordability is the biggest driver of the decline. Kaveh Akbari with more.
19: Analysis by KPMG estimates fewer than 6 in 10 households in Greater Sydney now own the home they live in, the city's lowest owner-occupier rate since the late 1950s. Nationally, home ownership has also edged lower since the last census, with ownership rates improving in Queensland and Western Australia. KPMG says cheaper housing, remote working and greater choice have helped more Australians buy outside New South Wales, highlighting the growing divide between Sydney

0: and the rest of the country.
1: Smoking rates have fallen to a historic low, according to new survey data. With the details, Sam Wilkinson.
2: The Australian Institute of Health and Welfare has found that just 5.6% of Australians aged 14 and over smoked daily last year. That's down from the last survey in 2022, when it was 8.3%. 68.7% of Australians aged 14 and above have never smoked, which is an historic high. Levels of vaping among 18 to 24-year-olds are down to 14%, compared to 20% 3 years ago. However, there are some challenges, with 8.4% of young Australians using illicit nicotine pouches and 3.8% using the smokeless tobacco pouches known as snus.
1: 10 previously unheard songs by British glam rocker David Bowie are set to be released for the first time. They were recorded early in his career when he went by the stage name Davy Jones. The BBC's Colin Patterson with more.
3: Previously unheard, this is I Want Your Love, recorded by David Bowie in the summer of 1965, when he was still known as Davy Jones and the Lower Third. It's one of 10 previously unreleased tracks Bowie made that year with the American producer Shel Talmy, who's in demand, having just worked with the Kinks on their number one, You Really Got Me.
1: That's the latest from ABC News. 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
9: Hello and welcome to this week's episode of the Phil Davison Podcast. Today, Jim Maxwell, one of the most famous cricket commentators and sports broadcasters in Australia, if not the world. We chat all things from getting his first go in radio to surviving a stroke and the rehabilitation there to following around the greatest cricket team he's ever seen. So tune in and enjoy. Just a quick side note, if you think you can hear birds chirping throughout this episode, don't worry, you're not going crazy. Jim actually owns 2 pet budgies, and they do try to contribute throughout this podcast. So try to block it out and listen in to some of the best stories from Jim. Jim, thank you very much for joining me.
10: Phil, it's nice to be chatting. Always good to be talking about sport. It's pretty healthy, as we've just been observing through the Olympic Games, which has kept us all inspired with the green and gold doing so well. Well, the gold mainly. But, away we go.
9: Well, talking about the Olympics, let's get stuck there. You've actually done 4 Olympics, is that right? You did 92, 96, 2000 and 2016. Is that about right, or have I missed a few?
10: You're very good on your research. Yes, that's right. 2016, I forgot about that one. That was rather ill-fated, but yes, 4 Olympics.
9: Well, let's quickly touch on that one as well. Well, you had a stroke during the 2016 Olympics.
10: Yeah.
9: Obviously, that's 5 years ago now, and it was quite a significant one. I believe you had a lot of troubles with the right-hand side of your body. Talk me through the rehabilitation to such a significant injury.
10: Well, it's kind of ongoing, although as you'll find, as you get older, you tend to be a bit undisciplined in terms of the regimen required to get you where you need to go. But the immediate impact of it all, once I'd sort of got through the worst of the stroke in the first few days, because I was kind of paralyzed down one side and my speech was a bit rough, but things eventually improved. But I still spent 6 to 8 weeks in rehab at St. Vincent's in Sydney, where they looked after me fantastically, I have to say. But basically, I had to learn to walk and try to move my right side, which is still a bit wobbly. I mean, I love playing golf, and I can't really play golf adequately at the moment. I could bang it around, but I've got to try somehow to free up this spasticity in my right-hand side. But luckily, as you can probably hear, I got my voice back fairly quickly. So that was a saving grace. Because the thing with a stroke is once it goes off in your brain like that, in my case it was a clot that, as the doctor said, unfortunately for me, the clot went to central, not to Chatswood. So it made a bit of a meal of my ability to function normally and have the mobility that I used to have.
9: You were in your mid-60s when it occurred, and you said that there was a challenge, obviously, with your voice and doing all that. You've said that, you know, you would just keep on commentating for a little bit longer. We were, for a period of time, they're concerned that your time commentating had come.
10: Well, a lot of things that go through your head in the immediate aftermath of some incident like that. It knocks you, confidence around a bit because you're not too sure how you will recover. So in that regard, I've been fortunate. When people say, oh, you're a bit unlucky and this and that, and I said, well, think about the other side of it. I could be dead.
9: Yeah.
10: So. Let's be positive. You've got to deal with what's in front of you. And perhaps it's, I don't know whether this made me more fatalistic, but I have a more realistic view of, how shall I term it, my mortality now. Mm. Whereas before, I was a 21-year-old at times at the age of 60, 65, 66, and you're not indestructible. And something like this sort of serves it up to you and says, just take a bit of care, look after yourself. So that's what I'm trying to do. But you got to keep living, as it were. You got to keep doing the things you can do, as limited as they may be at the moment. So, I still get around and socialise. And luckily, I'm still employed by the ABC when the cricket season's on.
9: So you touched on there, obviously, still employed by the ABC. You started with them all the way back in 1973, I believe. And is it true that it took you three goes before they said, yep, we'll take you on board?
10: It is, yes. It's interesting. They used to have the sporting traineeships, like cadetships, in those days. And there are a lot of people who have come through this school. Gordon Bray is the one that immediately comes to mind going back to that era. It was the late Drew Morford, that was Peter Mears. Other people came in, like Dennis Committee, in a different way. But a number of us got our opportunity through this specialist traineeship. And I applied for one at school, and just in the hope of getting an interview, really. And Peter Mears, who went to my school, actually got that job as a university graduate and good all-round sportsman. The next one was when I was at university in 1969, and I think Gordon Bray got that job. I mean, you never knew who you were up against in this process, and so it was only later on that you'd find out. And then eventually came up again in 1972 after I'd been away overseas playing some cricket, and my mother was kind enough, smart enough to cut this advertisement out of the newspaper so that the day I got home, she said, I kept this for you. I think it can still apply. So I did. And 6 months later, with all the things that go on with an audition, the last one of those auditions was at the SCG, sitting in the stand with a tape recorder doing commentary of an Australia-Pakistan test match, and I later found out that was the audition that got me over the line, as it were. And I had no idea until many years later about the rivals for this job I was applying for. And one of them, interestingly enough, was someone who's become a good friend over the years, David Moran, who, having not got that job, went back to uni and became an accountant. And then eventually, some years later, he got a job in the ABC. So it wasn't quite as we see it today, getting a job in the ABC as a sports commentator, because quite honestly, not a lot of people had a crack at it. There were no degrees in media studies or anything like that in those days. So most people who came out of school with any wherewithal to do something, went into a profession or became stockbrokers, or, you know, blokes went off and played with sheep and cattle in the bush or something like that. But being a sports broadcaster, it really wasn't a high priority for a lot of people. And certainly, as I recall in those days, there were only blokes who applied. Women never applied. That came much later. Whether that was because the women who are interested in doing that sort of thing, they just thought, oh, that's a boys' club, don't bother, or what, I'm not too sure. But it was quite a while after I joined the ABC that female sports broadcasters became a reality. So I'm a bit of a dinosaur, probably, is what I'm saying.
0: So what in your childhood lent you to wanting to be a commentator? Obviously, you played cricket yourself, but why do you want to become a sports broadcaster?
10: I suppose I was influenced a lot by following the game as well as playing it at school. But you got to remember, back in those days, watching cricket played overseas was impossible. The ABC used to get some film of the Ashes when it was played, and, you know, 2 days later they'd run half-hour highlights at 6:30 at night. But there was no live television coverage. There was barely any 100% radio coverage back in the early 60s. It was all crackly and a bit shortwave, and then eventually it improved. But what I'm saying is that the go-between for the cricket when Australia played overseas, which was mainly the Ashes, but West Indies 65 was another one, was the radio. And, you know, these voices sort of went round in my head because you started to listen to this bloke and that bloke and compare one with the other. And McGilvray always stood out because Alan McGilvray knew the game, but he told you about the game. He gave you a sense of anticipation as to what may occur because of his knowledge and reading of the game. And so his voice was around in my head a lot. And it was just sort of almost a fantasy, I suppose, as a teenager, that, oh, maybe one day I could do something like that. My father was a lawyer. And, you know, I suppose that was another direction I could have gone. Although when I left school, he had a brief word with me one day when I was heading off to uni. He said, "Now, listen, I need to tell you this." "What's that, Dad?" I said, "If you are thinking of coming into my practice, don't." I said, "Why is that?" He said, "Well, I've got a probate practice. That's the basis of this practice. And if you come into it, you need to remember that all my clients are dead and you have to deal with the beneficiaries." He warned me off.
0: Yeah, a word of warning.
10: Yes. And now, of course, it's going to full tilt, and death duties may well be on the agenda again. So that was the story. And I used to write a magazine, a cricket magazine, from about the age of 14, 15 at school, which my mother used to type out, and then we'd punch out in the radio machine. And I had a crossword and a quiz in it. I also used to do a bit of bookmaking on the side too at school, but that was my fun thing. It was called the Cricket Chronicle, and I'd pump that out every couple of months or whatever it was over 2 or 3 years. And that was a kind of grounding, I suppose, for what later occurred. But I didn't really have a strong ambition sense that this is where I would end up at the time. I thought I'd probably end up doing some professional or something else. I really didn't have much idea when I left school. And in fact, in between, before I got the job, I worked in life insurance. So, you know, April 1973, I started in the ABC, starting a new life completely, away from everything else that might have been going through my mind casually from the age of, you know, a little boy who wanted to be on a fire engine or a milk cart to what occurred then. Yeah.
0: Well, so obviously, you know, you weren't bad with your words and, you know, scholastically you were quite gifted too, but were you any good at cricket?
10: That's a good question. I suppose that to an extent that was summed up by a couple of my mates because I used to used to bat. I was quite an aggressive batsman without having a very good technique. And I used to bowl in swingers and then discover that's too much bloody hard work. I'll bowl the slower stuff. And I mean, I think the idea of nude nuts, bullshit balls, it didn't start with me, but it was part of me because I used to have a very good mate. He was an excellent cricketer, played for the New South Wales schoolboys, Jerry Tiedemann. He used to stand at slip. And I used to say to him, just keep your eye on it, Jerry, because if I spin one, it's a fluke. It's more likely to get the outside edge go to you, which often happened. So I was a bit of a bullshit bowler, and I used to like captaining teams, and I captained right through to the end, and it was still something I enjoyed doing. So I was a bit more of the old amateur cricketer, I suppose you could say, who batted somewhere that fitted in and bowled a bit and just manoeuvred the chess pieces around in the hope that we'd have some success. And that was pretty much how it was. I didn't play grade cricket or anything like that.
0: Well, it's nice to hear someone else used to bowl spin a bit like me, and the straight ball was the actual the standard delivery. So I can relate to that. The thing I'm always fascinated with commentary is you had quite an analytical brain, obviously captaining most of your sides, and you sort of see the game. You mentioned McGilvray before, talking about how the game was going to unfold. When you commentate, obviously you've commentated some of the greats. My favourite probably being Simon Cadditch.
10: He was at GWS, wasn't he?
0: He was. He was a footy ops manager at the GWS, plus he was also our runner. I still see him quite frequently, one of the really good guys. So when you're sitting in the box commentating and you're sitting next to that hypothetically is Simon Cadditch, someone who's played well over 50 test matches for Australia, how do you work that dynamic where you've studied the game for 50, 60 years, and then you've got someone next to you who probably hasn't had the background in terms of, the analytical brain like you had to do. They've played and experienced at the higher level. How do you blend the two together?
10: Well, you have to weigh up the personality that's alongside you, I suppose, but essentially you defer to them and try to build up their credibility, particularly when they're fresh off the team and new to commentary. Essentially, you're there to sort of just weave the broadcast along and bring them in. Of course, over a period of time, you do form opinions about players and what's going on. But I would like to think that I've always allowed the bloke next to me to have the main opinion, and I'm just there to push him along or throwing Dorothy Dixer or a curly question. And that's why it was so much fun having two excellent cricket brains in the box for a number of years. And I'm talking about Peter Roebuck and Kerry O'Keefe, completely different characters. Peter was intellectual and he could go anywhere. It could be on the politics of Zimbabwe and their cricket or anything else. He was essentially a humanitarian who loved cricket, whereas Kerry, you didn't know where he was going to go because he was a bit offbeat, and he had an extraordinary ability to find humour in almost anything that occurred. But he was very well researched. Everyone needs to remember that about Kerry. He just wasn't a bloke with a good laugh and a few jokes. He did a lot of homework, and he loved analysing the game. So those two guys stand out. But when I started, the guy next to me doing test cricket was Lindsay Hassan. Well, it was a bit intimidating to have a fellow of that age and experience and wisdom alongside me. So I tended to, remembering back in those days, that the whole broadcast was far more formal than it is today. So you tended to just work your way through the over, and he'd come in at the end and chat away. And as they said with Richie Benham in the nine box, don't ask him a question. he knows what he's going to do, what he's going to say, so just go quietly. And it was a bit like that with people like Lindsay Hassan, Jimmy Burke around the same time. So it took quite some time to be completely relaxed in the company of people who played the game at a much higher level and more skillfully than I'd ever imagined. I could. It's worked its way into a place of respect from the fellow next door, where the conversation became easier, a la Jeffrey Boycott in the last few years, because he's a bit of a hard doer. But, if you can develop that kind of camaraderie, ability to run off each other. And the other thing is that if something happens in cricket that throws you, there's always the next ball. So it's gone and on we go. Even more so in football, because it's a much faster game where you rarely have moments to reflect in the running commentary. In cricket, you've got a bit more time to do that. And that's why people like it so much, I suppose, because you go through these moods and the situation can change rapidly and then not change at all for a couple of hours. And that's why we like the theatre, well, I do anyway, the theatre of Test match cricket.
0: Yeah, well, I think we'll touch on the changing of the game in a second. But just in relation to that point there, obviously there is the flow of the game. But the commentary is very conversationalist throughout the day, because often in Test match cricket particularly, and you've done over 315 tests, each ball is significant, but yet only a very small part of the whole story. So it doesn't, get its own moment like a big passage of playing football, let's say. Talk me into how that flows and how you think of things to say when, for example, Piljara is batting and he's 4 off 114 balls.
10: Radio is very good in that respect. And TV, you'd be talking to the producer all the time if the game had slowed to that point and asking him to throw up pictures of peripheral stuff. Although, in TV these days, they've got so much data and graphics and everything else that they can colour it. But radio, you're the colour. So, yes, this is where the experience matters, and that's why I was fortunate enough to have the grounding of working with McGilvray. So I used to sit behind him when he was on air and try to see the game through his eyes. What he said to me was that copy technique, make your own style, right? Mm. So the technique basically in radio broadcasting is to get rid of the ball, describe the ball before it happens, so that the crowd, not that there's much of a crowd sometimes these days, won't beat you. So in other words, you come in and say, Maxwell's running in and he bowls to Davis. Now you say that before the ball's released, right? And you always, the McGilvray technique is to take it from the batsman's viewpoint. And Davis cuts, that's a brilliant shot, pass point, and it's gone for four. Or Davis spars, he's caught behind, bang. So you get rid of all that before the moment occurs. Because if you try to call it as it's happening, you'll miss it. So that was the kind of technique, if you can follow all that, that I learned from McGilvray. Mm. And he said, then try to weave your style in around that. And I found over the years that language is important. To vary your language, vary your tone as well. Just various tricks you can come up with, as it were, methods of getting the message across that add impact to what you are saying and give people who are listening a sense of what's occurring, rather than just being bland about it, matter of fact, and describing it and so on. Too much of some commentary these days I hear on radio. They don't tell you enough about the game. And he plays that way on the onside. Well, they just give us a bit more than that. That was a very good defensive shot, because that ball nipped a bit off the pitch and he managed, because of the organisation of his technique, to keep it out of it going into his pad and blah, blah, blah. So just give the audience a little bit more, even though it might be a bit of BS every now and then, but just give them a little bit more to go on with. And there's always the interplay with the bloke next door. Apart from now, of course, we have this wider involvement because of the improved technology of people who are SMSing and emails and the rest of it. So there's more concentration in the broadcast than the

0: was when I started with the audience, because you're responding to the audience. When I started, you didn't know whether one person was listening or a million. The most important thing is the person who's listening, right? What do they want to hear? They want to hear what the hell is going on and what the score is.
1: Don't forget. The score. That's the one.
0: That's right. You know, people drive around in their car and they say, give the bloody score, mate. Come on, I've been listening for 5 minutes and your mate have been talking, you've been talking about this, that and everything and what you had for dinner last night, but what's the score? God's sake.
1: I think you touched on before, obviously now with TV, they've got all the stats and that's obviously a very visual medium as well as, you know, you got the audio with it.
0: Yeah.
1: And if you think, if you close your eyes and you think cricket, you think Richie Beno, Jim Maxwell, Jeff Boycott, or probably, man, Michael Holding maybe. So
0: Michael Holding, all that voice. Yeah. Wonderful.
1: You always think maybe Mark Nicholas, maybe less so in recent times. But obviously being a radio man, what's it like when your face is hidden for most of your work and then people might not be synonymous with your face, but they know your voice? Have you had any like moments where they've gone, I know that voice, and that ears are pricked up rather than, say, a Richie Beno who was on TV so much, you sort of knew his face and voice together?
0: Yeah, some people have said after I've been speaking for a minute or two and they don't really know me to, you know, by sight, only by voice. I said, I know who you are. Yeah, I thought you were a lot older. I said, I'm still 21. Still 21.
1: It's a compliment.
0: Yes. No, it's always a compliment, a privilege that people would, you know, bother to listen and comment about what you do. And there are a number of times you bump into people and as soon as you've spoken for 30 seconds, they say, I know who you are. So there you are. Fame comes in many ways, I suppose.
1: Well, I guess so. And I guess the audio trigger gets a few people. I probably listen to cricket, I reckon, for the first time on ABC Radio, maybe late 90s, and, you know, listened to it my whole life. And the game has changed a lot since then. I remember the one-day scores, if you got 230, 240, you were going really, really well. Mm-hmm. Now teams want to get 320, 330. Test match cricket used to be run rate of Mark Taylor about two and over. Now teams are trying to clock four and we all boo Pujara when he bats. How have you seen the game change?
0: I'll put it this way. I don't think there are many sports that have evolved as quickly as cricket has in the last 20 or 30 years. If you think back, well, if you're old enough, to everyone making horrible comments about the pajama game in day-night, one-day cricket. And, you know, that was a revelation to a lot of people. But, it was, to a large extent, created for the audience, not just on TV, but at the ground. A lot of people used to go and watch all that stuff. So, you know, cricket's managed to keep pace with the sort of changing trends and the changing trends towards the consuming of sport. There's no doubt that, you know, there's more sort of the instant gratification. And that's why people love football, particularly Aussie rules, because of the play on nature of the game. And we're all a bit caught up in that and the way life is spurting along these days. And that's why in the last 20 years, something like T20 has popped up and T10 might be next. I don't know. But it's a bit of a false illusion to an extent because the real cricket to me is the red ball, longer form of the game where you can have a variety of moods and still have a spellbinding contest. There are risks to the relevance of cricket if it gets too overblown, in my opinion, on the T20 game because, you know, I don't think it can sustain itself just on instant gratification, short form stuff. It needs test cricket. It needs something of substance in order for people over a longer period of time to stick with it. But That's the opinion, as I've said.

0: said before, that's the opinion of a dinosaur. I might be completely wrong.
1: Well, I guess, you know, from my point of view, Test cricket has always been the pinnacle. In particular, I want to touch on one period that you've followed very closely and you wrote a book about it, 2000 and 2001. And the Australian cricket team during that period, I think it was the end of 99, they started it and they won 16 tests straight.

0: that side of Australian cricket. I was just wondering from your point, what was it like to follow them so intimately, and what do you recall from that period of time?
1: Well, I don't think there's much doubt that in the history of the game, one of the greatest, if some could argue, the greatest pair of bowlers in one team were McGrath and Warne. It didn't matter how we batted. We could have a bad day, get wrist-holed for 150, 200. We're never out of the game because of those two. They strangled the opposition, absolutely strangled. There's never been a spin bowler as good as Warne in doing that. And there's never been a better pace bowler when you look over the span of his career than McGrath in drying the game up and getting people out. But, you know, individually they were very good. But as a pair with other players you mentioned there, with Lee and Gillespie around them, it was very compelling. And in fact, one of the most compelling performances from Warne was in a losing series in 2005. He took 40 wickets in that series, and we would have won that series 4 or 5 nil if McGrath had not trodden on the ball in the warm-up and so on. But the other side of it is the winning of that series for England has made the Ashes, or resurrected it, from a period where we were so dominant. And that was, I suppose, the minus side of it to an extent. As much as you admired the high quality of the Australian game, when we got into that period of winning all the time, it made you wonder who was going to compete. Well, these things always come to an end. And it did so spectacularly at Eden Gardens when Dravid and Laxman batted all day. But, yes, we were blessed. Those two bowlers and brilliant batting with a counter-punch, counter-attacking Gilchrist at number 7, who had a licence to kill. That's as good a cricket team as Australia's ever had. And there haven't been many better in the history of the game, other than perhaps of the West Indies when they were in their pomp back in the 80s.
0: What was it like, you know, being around that team? You know, obviously, as we said, some big personalities. There are lots of stories about, you know, 99, Steve Waugh, Shane Warne, who should be captain, all those kind of feuds. Just the ultimate success. What was it like being around such a team?
1: It was to marvel at the quality of their cricket, obviously. As ever with teams that have got so many good players, there was bound to be some kind of personality clash around the leadership. And I think it's fairly well documented that the move from Taylor to Steve Waugh wasn't a smooth one. There were quite a few people who wanted Warne to be captain, but he didn't get the tick from the board because of his PM activities, I suppose, a bit like Keith Miller, never got that opportunity. And in a way, that's disappointing because I'm sure Warne would have been a very good captain, although John Buchanan always reckoned that he wouldn't, over a period of time, been good as a captain, because it's the old line, you know, he's a bowler, and when bowlers have bad days, they retreat into their heads rather than keeping their eye on the game. I don't know. We'll never know, because we only saw Warne doing the role of captain in one day cricket, and he was pretty good there. So just being around those guys and getting the opportunity to talk to them about any number of things. And more often than not, when you're on a tour, if you're able to find someone who wants to spend a bit of time having a chat or whatever, you'd be talking about things other than cricket. And that was often the case with Matthew Hayden and his other adventures in life. Or Steve Waugh, I can remember one dinner in the West Indies when his wife was with him, actually, and there were two well-known Australian politicians there watching the cricket, and they were both trying to see if Steve might be interested in standing for politics when he retired. So that was quite an entertaining dinner, I have to say. But I think Steve was basically saying, thanks for the dinner, but I'm not going to politics. As life moved on into that period, it became a little bit more difficult to have that kind of contact with the players, because as you probably found,

0: found as a sportsman, a footballer, you're surrounded by so many other people who have jobs to do. Nutritionists, psychologists, all these people. So you don't have the time, nor the players perhaps the inclination to play, in inverted commas, like they used to on tour, in between matches and so on. They're human, and there are a few of them here and there who've been wanting to sit down and have a chat. And some of them are a bit more sociable than others. Andrew Simon's always sociable. What are you doing? You can't stand there on your own. Come over here and have a drink with us. I like
1: it. We all know Roy's very famous for his ability to bring people together.
0: He is.
1: Yeah, when you are, it's obviously cricket's been an enormous part of your life and sport in general. We touched on the Olympics before. And you've got a lot of accolades for the time, but you recently, from Sports Australia, received the Lifetime Achievement Award. How does that sit with you? And, you know, what kind of, you know, exclamation mark does that put on what you've been able to do over the last 50 years?
0: Well, I suppose when you've been doing anything for a long period of time and you get recognised for the contribution you may have made, it's a wonderful accolade. And, look. I try to come down to earth with all these things. Yes, awards, rewards, whatever are very nice. But as I've mentioned before, I mean, I'm here for the audience primarily. I want to be judged by them. It's nice to be acknowledged by your peers and others, but it's more actually the greatest compliment anyone can receive is from the public. And I've had that a number of times, you know, just walking down the street in England and a bloke's yelled across the road, "Hey, Jim, how's South going to go this year?" This sort of stuff. You know, that kind of recognition and an occasional discussion, wherever it may be, that's the most important thing about it all, and being able to relate to those that, love their sport, love the game.
1: So as you sit here in the middle of winter and you're thinking about the summers ahead, how much longer do you think you want to call the cricket for and do the commentary and sports broadcasting for going forward? Or what else is on the to-do list apart from doing some of your rehab?
0: It's a very good question. I'm a bit West Indian in that regard. And tomorrow may never come. You just live for the moment, I suppose. And at this stage, as long as I feel I can continue to do the job adequately, and as long as the ABC are happy to have me on board, I suppose it'll keep going. There is, when I'm thinking about the future, something of a history of cricket commentators enduring a bit longer than race callers and footy commentators. That's because in those sports, particularly horse racing, your identification has to be absolutely plonk, because race callers in particular are judged by their mistakes, not their accuracy. Mm. And I think football commentators can get to that point too. Cricket, it's a bit more relaxed. So, you know, Brian Johnson was still going at 83 and McGilvray 75. I've still got a couple of years to go at any rate, but I don't know how long it's going to last, but as long as we're all happy together, it might go on for another year or two at any rate. We'll see. We'd like to get this damn COVID thing out of the way, and then we could all be a bit more relaxed about what we're doing.
1: Well, let's hope we get under control and we can hear your sweet tone for a few more summers to come, Jim. But thank you very much for joining me today.
0: Phil, lovely to talk to you. And we didn't talk at all about your cricket career that was nipped in the bud by Aussie rules, but maybe that's something for another day in one of your podcasts.
1: I think that one only lasts a couple of minutes, Jim, but thank you very much.
0: Thank you very much for the chat. It was a lot of fun.
1: Thanks again to Jim for joining us today. What an interesting man with just a wealth of experience. If you want to hear other conversations just like that, please check out the Phil Davis podcast wherever you get your podcasts, and make sure you have a listen and then rate, review, and subscribe. Have a great week.
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4: This week we are getting to know Gold Coast Titans hooker Sam Verrills, fresh from playing across the ditch yesterday against the Warriors. The Titans hooker's on the line. Sam, how are you doing?
5: I'm good, mate. Thanks for having me on.
4: My pleasure. We're going to learn a little bit about you. I've been doing with NRL and NRLW players in recent weeks. What's the nickname that stuck with you?
5: I've got two, probably. One is called Svez and another one's called Vez, so pretty similar. But that's what I get called pretty much most of the time.
4: Svez or Vez, I love it.
5: It's pretty similar.
4: What's your middle name?
5: My middle name is Peter, after my dad's dad, my grandfather.
4: Yeah, cool. Okay. All right, first job you ever had, Sam? What was it?
5: I was just down at the local boat shed called Barranjo Boat Hire. So people could hire boats down in Palmy, and I used to just teach them how to drive the boats and where they could go and stuff, and, yeah, that was my first job.
4: Do you have a boat now?
5: Beach in Sydney. My grandfather sold his boat recently, a couple of years ago, but yeah, no boats in my family, but they used to own the Palm Beach Ferry Company, so my family love boats.
4: You're an NRL player on the Gold Coast. You've got to have some way to get around on the water.
5: I've got to have something, surely.
4: Well, what about the four-wheel variety? What was your first car?
5: It was actually a hand-me-down from my grandfather, from my dad and my other brothers. It was like a 99 Toyota Hilux, so it was a little runabout Toyota, which is good.
4: Well, it went right down through the ranks, did it?
5: Yeah, so it started as my grandfather's, then my dad, and then my two older brothers, and then finally got to me, and I was the last one to add it until we sold it on. But, it was a great car.
4: Yeah, that's cool. Do you remember when you fell in love with rugby league?

0: Yep. Obviously, family is obsessed with rugby league. So ever since I could walk, and I've always been a big fan of rugby league. Yeah, I've loved it ever since I was a kid.
1: And when did you have the realization that, hey, I can make a career out of this?
0: Probably not until my Manly junior days when I was about 15, when I was playing Harold Matties back in the time, and I was playing some pretty good footy in that competition against really good players of my age. And, you know, I signed my first contract when I was 15, and I really thought I could, you know, make this a full-time thing when I was older.
1: That must have been a bit mind-blowing, signing a league contract at 15.
0: Yeah, it was just a little junior contract to keep me at Manly, but, you know, I was very thankful, and, you know, it was a pretty special time.
1: What's the best piece of advice you've ever been given, do you reckon?
0: Best advice is just head down, bum up, and just try your best, and just give it your all. You know, if you give it your all, you won't be disappointed in life, really. So, yeah, just head down, bum up.
1: Hard work's been a very common theme. And it's also very appropriate for a hooker too, getting in a dummy half all the time.
0: Yeah, you need that, I guess.
1: What's an achievement you're most proud of so far?
0: In my sport career or in my life?
1: Whatever you want.
0: I'd have to say, you know, my daughter that came last year was pretty proud moment of me, to be honest.
1: Yeah, can I suggest that's a really good answer?
0: Yeah, my missus would be happy with me saying that.
1: Yeah.
0: But footy-wise is obviously, yeah, making my debut or winning that grand final in 2019.
1: Yeah, that must have been very amazing. What's your favourite sport, Sam, other than rugby league?
0: Yeah, I love American sports. So NFL, I do love. And, yeah, I love watching that in the off-season.
1: Yeah, that's who do you follow in the NFL, by the way?
0: I like the Miami Dolphins, but they're not that good, to be honest. But, yeah, I went over there in the off-season, watched them play, which was cool. But, yeah, Miami Dolphins.
1: Now, that would have been fun, but ever since Dan Marino, they've sucked. And that's coming from a New York Jets fan.
0: Yeah, well, they're in the same division as well.
1: So, I know.
0: It's been a tough couple of years for the Jets and Miami fans. And, who knows what's going to happen with them two franchises.
1: I don't think they're going to be appearing in a Super Bowl anytime soon, but would that be amongst your bucket list of sporting events you'd like to go and see?
0: Yeah, Super Bowl was definitely number one on the bucket list for sure.
1: What was your favourite TV show as a kid?
0: Favourite TV show? You can't go past, like, The Simpsons, probably, you know, as a little kid, I guess. But then growing up in my teenage life, I loved Geordie Shore.
1: Really?
0: Yeah, I loved Geordie Shore. That was when I was, you know, 14, 15.
1: Wow, okay. That's the first Geordie Shore we've had.
0: Loved that show. Me and my mates from school used to always come home and watch it.
1: What, to make fun of it, or?
0: Nah, just, I don't know, just watching. They just was show of just them getting drunk and going out all the time, so.
1: Gave you inspiration.
0: Yeah, really,
2: nah. Charlotte's got a boyfriend, I'm seeing someone, Holly's classy, hell. What a shower of frigid. It's a good thing Amani's still flying the slag flag forward.
3: My first night without jumping into bed with anyone. Surviving.
4: I can see exactly where Aaron and Amani's relationship is going. The same way it went with me, and only ever ends in a mousetrap. Snap.
1: All right, well, let's go to the big screen then. What's your all-time favourite movie?
0: Yeah, there's so many good ones, but I remember growing up, I loved the movie Troy.
1: Oh, yeah?
0: Where Phillies is in it, where that's one of my all-time movies. When I see that, I always tend to watch it.
5: All my life, I've lived by a code, and the code is simple. Honor the gods, love your woman, and defend your country.
6: You know what's there, waiting beyond that beach. Immortality! Take it! It's yours!
1: If there was a movie about the Gold Coast Titans or about Sam Verrills, who would you want to play you?
0: Who would want to play me? Brad Pitt.
1: Of course. Say no more. Do you have a hidden talent, Sam Verrills? Something that people might not know about you?
0: Hidden talent? I do not have a hidden talent. I can't think of one at the moment.
1: Well, Max King, the Canterbury front rower, when you spoke to him a couple of weekends ago, was saying that his hidden talent is that he's a juggler and that he could juggle seven balls at one time.
0: That is impressive. I can do three at my best, but I still struggle. But, I don't really have any hidden talents. I'll keep them hidden. Why don't I do that?
1: Oh, nice. Can you cook?
0: I'd like to think I can, but the missus normally cooks most of the time. But, I like to think I can cook.
1: But if she says to you, Sam, it's your turn tonight, what are you cooking? What's the go-to?
0: I love cooking steaks. If not, I do like making a chili con carne recipe.
1: Ooh, nice. Okay, I like that.
0: Yeah.
1: All right, now you're hosting a dinner party, you, your wife and daughter. Which three people, alive or dead, are you inviting? The range of answers we get on this question is unreal.
0: Yeah, I know. Like, if my missus and stuff is there, it's totally different. But if it's just me and my mates, like, you'd want, like, a Conor McGregor. Yeah, that's a hard one, actually. I'd probably just say, if I'm with all my mates, it'd have to be a lot of UFC fights. I'm a big UFC fan, too. Like, if you obviously NFL players, you get Tom Brady there, Conor McGregor. And maybe let's just get Dana White as well.
1: Wow, okay, you've really gone in one direction there. Conor McGregor, yeah. Dana White, and Tom Brady. The GOAT.
0: I love my UFC and NFL, so.
1: Yeah, no, fair enough. What scares you, Sam, if anything?
0: I don't really get scared by too many things, to be honest.
1: Mate, you can't not have any hidden talents and not be scared by anything.
0: Yeah, I don't know. I'm not a big fan of, like, spiders and stuff. Like my missus, like, say there's a spider or a cockroach flying around the house and she always goes, get rid of it. I tend to get scared about, you know, picking up spiders and getting them out of the house.
1: Yeah, so, I think everyone can relate to that.
0: Yeah.
1: What are your favourite hobbies? What do you get up to on a day off?
0: I honestly live on the Goldie. You can't go past the beach. I love getting there. Hit and miss with golf. You know, obviously I'm not that good at golf, but when we do get the days off, I do like playing golf, but I'm terrible at it. I've had a few lessons now, which I needed and I still need. I do love going to the beach.
1: Musically, Sam, who's your favourite all-time band or singer?
0: I might get a little bit of flack for this, but I love my country, but I do love Justin Bieber or like a Post Malone. Is it too-

0: We've had Justin Bieber before. I think it's the first Post Malone one. What's the best concert you've ever been to?
1: Best concert? Oh, I've been to a Big Day Out before. That was a festival.
0: Mm.
1: Does that count?
0: Mate, this is getting to know Sam Verrills. Anything counts.
1: Yeah. I've been to a Big Day Out, and I was like 15, 16 at the time, but it was pretty cool. Snoop Dogg was playing. All those people was pretty cool.
0: Then you went home and watched Geordie Shore. How good.
1: And I went home and watched Geordie Shore. Yeah, exactly.
0: What's your favourite holiday destination?
1: Favourite holiday destination, it would have to be anywhere in Europe. I love America as well with the sports, but I reckon Europe has just the culture over there and how many countries are over there. It's pretty cool. But then you can't go past Bali as well, which is close to home.
0: Okay, so we've got a few there. Is there a bucket list vacation place that you've never been to that you'd love to go to?
1: Yeah, with footy, you can't really go to Europe summer, so you sort of miss out on Greece. So I always see footage of people in Greece, and it looks so nice. So, it's definitely a bucket list place in the world is Greece.
0: Now, are you a handyman in any way, shape or form?
1: Yeah, definitely. My missus would say no. So if anything to do with the house, she would call her old man to come down and fix everything, unfortunately.
0: Okay. That's a pretty common answer as well, I've got to say. All right, some quick-fire ones to finish with. Clowns. What's your take on clowns? Fun or terrifying?
1: I'm not a fan of them. Not a fan.
0: Summer, or maybe I could put that down as your fear, apart from spiders.
1: There you go, clowns.
0: Summer or winter?
1: Give me summer.
0: Chocolate?
1: Yeah, because if you live on the Gold Coast, summer's actually too hot, but the winter in the Goldie is so nice as well.
0: So no wonder you're ordinary at golf. You've changed your backswing. So winter.
1: Yeah, that's the thing, because winter's still lovely up here in the Goldie, but summer is good too, though.
0: Mate, pick one. Come on, Sam.
1: We'll go summer.
0: All right, back to the original. Chocolate or vanilla?
1: Chocolate.
0: Sweet or savoury?
1: Let's go sweet.
0: Peanut butter, Sam Verrills, crunchy or smooth?
1: It's got to be smooth.
0: And finally, the coup de grace. Tomato sauce, cupboard or fridge?
1: Definitely in the fridge.
0: Attaboy! Yes.
1: Surely no one's done cupboard.
0: Oh, so many do. They obviously can't read the label or have no taste.
1: Yeah, that has to be in the fridge.
0: Thank you very much. Sam Verrills, you've just gone up even further in our estimation. Thanks so much for letting us get to know you.
1: Thank you. Thanks for getting to know me.
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3: ABC News, good morning. I'm William Howard Evans. The families of two Australian teenagers who died in a mass methanol poisoning incident in Laos are calling on the government to intervene after being told those allegedly responsible could escape serious jail time. Southeast Asia correspondent Tim Swanston reports.
4: 19-year-old Melbourne teenagers Bianca Jones and Holly Morton Bowles died after a mass methanol poisoning incident at the Nana Backpackers Hostel in Vang Vieng in November 2024. Four others also died. Officials in Laos are expected to hold a press conference today to outline charges that could be pursued. In a letter to the teenagers' families, officials from Australia's Department of Foreign Affairs and Trade outlined the charges that Laos officials are expected to seek, which only attract a cumulative jail term of up to 1 year and a $1,600 fine. Bianca Jones' father, Mark Jones, said he's disgusted by the news.
3: The United States military says it's launched a sixth consecutive night of airstrikes on targets in Iran. Central Command says the strikes are to further degrade Iran's military capacity. The US has intensified its strikes against Iran, hitting targets further north and firing into a ship that it has accused of trying to break its naval blockade on the Islamic Republic. Iran has retaliated by launching missiles and drones at American allies in the region and warns its attacks may also escalate. Rare protests have broken out in cities across Ukraine over the dismissal of the country's popular defence minister. Europe correspondent Mazoe Ford reports.
5: Outside the office of Ukrainian President Volodymyr Zelensky, more than 1,000 mostly young people gathered in protest. They shouted shame and stop sabotaging victory in response to the sacking of 35-year-old Defence Minister Mykhailo Fedorov, who many credit with cutting bureaucracy, boosting drone warfare, and using data to analyse and try to improve fighting on the front line. President Zelensky says there's been systemic conflict between the military and the defence ministry. He's yet to name a new defence minister.
3: There are 500,000 fewer daily smokers in Australia today compared to 3 years ago, according to the latest data from the Australian Institute of Health and Welfare. Political reporter Sarah Tomeska has more.
6: The National Drug Strategy Household Survey has found daily smoking rates among adults have fallen to a historic low of 5.8%, while the daily vaping rate among Australians aged over 14 has stabilised at 3.6%. While smoking is down, the survey found the use of other nicotine products like pouches is rising, with the number of people who use three or more nicotine products doubling in the last year, which could represent an increase in the average amount of nicotine being consumed.
3: Thousands of Australians who rely on medication to treat multiple sclerosis will continue to receive the drugs under the Pharmaceutical Benefits Scheme. A stoush between the drug manufacturers and the federal government had raised fears patients would have to pay tens of thousands of dollars for the drugs. The Health Minister, Mark Butler, has confirmed the drugs will remain subsidised. The Victorian Liberal Party will move to disendorse MP Moira Deeming as a candidate for November's state election at a meeting later this evening. This week, Ms Deeming withdrew Supreme Court action that had sought to stop the party removing her after she failed to apologise to colleague Matthew Guy for alleging he assaulted her. Police say CCTV footage showed no offence was detected. Mr Guy has always denied the allegations. The party's state executive is set to vote on revoking her pre-selection at 5:30, needing support from 3/4 of members, a threshold expected to be easily reached. And in sport, Geelong have snapped a 3-game losing streak, downing St Kilda by 27 points at Cardinia Park to open round 19 of the AFL. Cats forward Grian Myers kicked 3 goals in the 15-12, 102 to 11-9, 75 victory. Myers says after a lean patch, the club are on track for finals.
7: I'm very proud that we can get back into the Geelong way, and that's what it felt like, a Geelong game, even though the end was a little bit ugly. We set it up and now we're in great position to attack the year.
3: And tennis player Carlos Alcaraz is on track for a return to the court for the first time since April at next month's Cincinnati Open. ABC.
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11: Getting to know you, getting to know all about you.
0: Let's get to know someone who's won 4 premierships with Penrith. We've had a bit to do with him here on ABC Sport, and we're going to be hearing a bit of him too throughout the 2026 NRL season. He's still plying his trade with Penrith. He's played for New Zealand. He's going to be off to the Perth Bears as an original in 2027. Scott Sorensen, how are you?
12: Really well, thank you, Andrew. Yeah, doing well, mate. How are you?
0: I couldn't be better. What's your nickname, apart from Sorrow, or is that it?
12: Sorrow, and it actually gets shortened. It gets down to Soz, S-O-Z. So
0: right,
12: that's how it goes.
0: Do you have a middle name?
12: Middle name is John. John.
0: Okay, very traditional.
12: Yes.
0: What was the first job you ever had?
12: First job I ever had was actually a paper boy. So I'd load the cart up with the Telegraph and the Herald and roam the streets of Cronulla and Woolware and blow the whistle first thing in the morning, and people would come out and grab the paper off me. So it was, first job, the local paper boy.
0: Oh, even in the days where you needed a whistle, how good.
12: Yes, exactly. Yeah, so times have changed, but, that was my first job.
0: What did you get paid for that?
12: I actually got pretty well looked after. Obviously, that you know, like you'd get your sort of a percentage of it, and then you'd just get your, you know, like your little tips on top. So, you know, you sort of like get collecting over $100 every time you go around. So nice. It wasn't too bad for, you know, a 15, 16-year-old.
0: Yeah. Beautiful.
12: Yeah.
0: What about the first car you ever owned?
12: First car I have owned was... What did I have? It was a Mazda 3, a black Mazda 3. I think it might have been like a 2007 model or something like that.
0: Okay.
12: Yes.
0: Now, do you remember Scott Sorensen / Soz when you fell in love with rugby league? It's in your family assuming.
12: I feel like it's, you know, it's been there since birth, to be fair. I guess I didn't really have a choice having... family ties to the game, and then having two older brothers as well that, you know, you compete with and wrestle with and play knee footy with in the lounge room, you know, which Mum obviously loved. But, yeah, I think at a very young age, I'd have to say, Andrew, probably around, you know, 5 years old or something like that, definitely.
0: When did you realise that you could make a career out of this sport?
12: Look, that's a good question. I feel like at a, you know, sort of the SG ball age, so, you know, 17, 18 years of age, you sort of have a desire to. Whether you know that's going to happen, you obviously don't. But I feel like, as you sort of come into those grades where, you know, you're coming through SG ball and you're under 20s and starting to, you know, play a little bit more, I guess, full-time at that age, I think that's when it sort of really sunk in that, yeah, actually, you know, I absolutely love this. You know, I've got a desire and a fire in the belly to make a career of this. So, yeah, around that age, mate, 18, 19, 20.
0: Now, away from rugby league for a while here, we'll really get to know you. The best piece of advice you've ever been given, what would that be?
12: Oh, that's a good question.
0: We get so many varied answers about this. It's quite fascinating.
12: There are. Like, I've been lucky enough to be under some amazing coaches and amazing people away from the game as well and all walks of life. But one thing that just stays with me, Andrew, it's very basic, but it just works for me. It's just being comfortable in the uncomfortable. You know, and I feel like that's just sort of like... sort of can go in any way of life, you know, not just in football, but, you know, away from football as well. So, I don't know, it just sort of resonates with me that, you know, when times are tough and it's uncomfortable, just trying to be as comfortable as you can and trying to turn a negative into a positive.
0: What's an achievement in your life you're most proud of?
12: Oh, I can't go past being a dad, mate. I feel like that's right up there. And having three beautiful, healthy kids with my beautiful wife, Elle, I feel like that's definitely one of, if not one of, the biggest achievement for sure.
0: 100%. What's the best thing about being a dad?
12: Best thing about being a dad?
0: Because your kids range from weeks old to how old?
12: Yes, so I've got a six-year-old, four-year-old, and, a six-week-old. So I think the best thing about being a dad, like just if you're asking me, right now because of our newborn, it's just watching the older two interact and just how obsessed they are with the youngest. Like that's just, beautiful to watch and very special. So I think I'm enjoying that right now. It's, awesome to see.
0: Aren't you in for a roller coaster, Scott Sorensen? How good. What's a bucket list sporting event that you'd like to attend? Well, even before then, do you have a favourite sport other than footy?
12: Like I do love the UFC, the Ultimate Fighting Championship. I can't say I'm absolutely in love with, but I do enjoy the Formula One as well. Mm-hmm. I don't mind a little bit of cricket and tennis as well. So I've been fortunate enough to go to a UFC event. I can't say I've done a Formula One or you know, I think an Australian Open or a Wimbledon would be pretty cool.
0: You haven't been to an Australian Open. You've got to get down there, mate. It's the best.
12: I know. Everyone that tells me that gets down there, it's incredible. So I think it'd probably have to be something along those lines.
0: I've got contacts, so I can get you in. It'll only cost you a few hundred
12: a
0: day.
12: Awesome. Yeah. Yes, please.
0: What's your favourite TV show growing up as a kid?
12: Well, I didn't really get a hand on the remote having three older siblings, but I think I'd have to probably say maybe The Simpsons or something like that.
0: Our producer, Ralph Tucker, guessed that. That would be your response, The Simpsons.
12: Oh, well, yeah, that was probably the go-to, I reckon.
10: Sir, why don't you just use real cows?
13: Cows don't look like cows on film. You got to use horses.
10: What do you do if you want something that looks like a horse?
13: Usually we just tape a bunch of cats together.
0: Mind you, our previous getting to know you guest was Josh Papali'i. Yep. His favourite TV show to this day is Home and Away.
12: Oh, there you go, or whatever floats your boat, I guess.
0: Both have been around for a long, long time. What about the big screen? What's your favourite movie of all time?
12: That's a good one. I think just like a classic, like The Gladiator or something. That's a really good movie. I enjoy that one.
0: Solid. I thought when you said classic, you're going with Gone with the Wind or something, but The Gladiator.
12: Not that far a classic, but yeah, The Gladiator.
14: My name is Maximus Decimus Meridius, commander of the armies of the North, general of the Felix Legions, loyal servant to the true emperor, Marcus Aurelius. Father to a murdered son, husband to a murdered wife, and I will have my vengeance in this life or the next.
0: Is there something about you, Scott, that people won't readily know about you? Do you have a hidden talent?
12: I wouldn't call it a hidden talent or anything, but...

0: I do enjoy, yeah, and can going for a surf. So if that sort of answers your question. I do enjoy surfing, and I can surf.
1: Can you cook?
0: Yes.
1: Ooh, what's your signature dish?
0: Yeah, look, obviously, just a humble barbecue is probably the go-to for me. Like, cooking anything on the barbecue, I do enjoy. But I've been getting the slow cooker out lately, which has been good. So, you know, I've been throwing, a few lamb shanks in there, or doing like a slow honey mustard chicken or something like that. So, yeah, something like that. I think, Andrew.
1: No, this would be clever. All right. Now, you've got the slow cooker out, Scott, and we are getting to know Penrith forward Scott Sorensen here on ABC Sport. You've got the slow cooker out and you've got the Barbie bustling along. You've got a bar working in the background. You are hosting a dinner party. Which three people, alive or dead, are you inviting?
0: Oh.
1: This always gets people, and then we get some staggeringly good answers.
0: Like, it's hard being like three.
1: I know. We'll start with one. Start at the beginning.
0: I'm going to have to go like a sports person, that I'd love to sit down and chat with. It's probably Michael Jordan.
1: Okay.
0: I'd love him to come.
1: He's getting a few invites, by the way.
0: Oh, is he?
1: Yeah,
0: definitely. For some reason, I'd probably like to just sit down with Donald Trump. I reckon he'd be a bit of a character and a few, some interesting conversations. And probably Shane Warne as well.
1: Right. What a good mix.
0: Yeah, athletes, but good stories, icons. I reckon, that'd be pretty cool.
1: You better wear a shirt with number 23 on your back then with Michael Jordan Warney there.
0: I didn't even think about that.
1: There you go. So it might be your secret favourite number.
0: Yeah.
1: What if anything scares you?
0: I don't know if I should say this. I might pull up in the box. There might be something there for me the next time I come and hang out with the team.
1: Mate, don't tell me it's like Hoffy's cotton wool balls.
0: No. I'd probably have to say snakes, to be honest. I'm not the biggest fan of snakes.
1: Louie, snakes.
0: There you go. Exactly. I knew that was coming.
1: Yeah. all right. Tell us about your favourite singer or band.
0: Favorite brand, I'd probably have to say the Red Hot Chili Peppers. I enjoy them. Mm-hmm. I think they're a pretty cool band.

0: Kiss.
1: Best. Yeah. What's the best concert you've ever been to?
2: Best concert. You know what? A few years ago, I actually went to a Kanye West concert, and I thought that was pretty cool and done really, really well. So, yeah, I'd have to say them.
1: Really? You'd nearly have to pull my arm off to go and see him. But there you go.
2: I know. It was just like a late invite, and I ended up going, and I actually had a great time.
1: See, they're the best ones when you don't really expect
2: when it's
1: anything.
2: Planned.
1: Yeah. What's your favourite holiday destination?
2: Well, I can't say I've done a whole lot of travelling just yet, but if it's for myself and the family, we always like to head over to Bali. So probably over there.
1: Okay, Bali family. What about a bucket list destination?
2: Yeah, I'd love to go over and it'd be a choice out of sort of like heading to Italy. I'd love to go and see Italy and Rome, and I'd love to go to New York City as well. So those two for sure.
1: What is it with your footy players not going on holidays? Because Josh Papaletti last week, last time I asked him, and he said never been on a holiday that's not footy. Traveling and best concert you've ever been to? Never been to a concert? What are you that knackered in the off season?
2: Oh, I don't know. I just maybe that, and it's the last thing you want to do is get on planes and
1: travel again. Yeah.
2: It's just sort of, you just have that little window at the back end of the year, and you just kind of want to relax,
1: So. Yeah, chill at home, mate. I'm all for that too.
2: Yeah, that's it.
1: All right, a few quick fire ones to finish with. What's your take on clowns, Sorrow? Great fun or terrifying?
2: Oh, it's great fun.
1: Okay.
2: Yeah.
1: Now, summer or winter?
2: Summer.
1: Chocolate or vanilla?
2: Chocolate.
1: Sweet or savoury?
2: Sweet.
1: Peanut butter, crunchy or smooth?
2: Smooth.
1: And the last one, Scott, this tells us everything we need to know about a person.
2: Here we go.
1: Tomato sauce, cupboard or fridge?
2: Cupboard.
1: Scott Sorensen, you're a national disgrace. All right, mate.
2: I've always figured why.

0: do you want to get cold sauce on hot food? It just doesn't make sense to me.
1: To cool it down. Or let me just offer you this bit of advice. Read the label. Scott Sorensen, good fun getting to know you, mate. We'll catch you in the box soon. We'll be watching you weekly, of course, for the Panthers.
0: Appreciate it. Thank you very much.

0: 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Me and some of my favorite people are putting on an hour of music, comedy, and games with performances from Drifting Clouds and Baker Boy. 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
2: Hello and thank you for downloading Sporting Witness from the BBC World Service. Today we have the story of a Pakistani squash player who overcame illness and family tragedy to become the greatest champion in the history of his sport. Shamila Jaffrey reports.
3: It's November 1981. Jahangir Khan, a 17-year-old from Pakistan, is going on court for the final of the World Open Squash Championship.
4: I decided that day that I will give everything till the last point, no matter I win or lose, but whatever I've done in the past 2 years in trainings, mentally or whatever it is, I have to put everything into the match.
3: Jahangir's opponent was the reigning world champion Jeff Hunt. But to the astonishment of the crowd, it was young Jahangir who took the title.
4: Still remember the last shot when he went into a corner of the backhand side and he played the shot and he just could not make the ball reach to the front wall. And I could see the moment was happening. I had a tear in my eyes and you cannot describe this, the happiness I had at that time. It's like I had a burden and my body in next minute was totally light and I felt like a lot of things gone away from my shoulders.
3: And what did it mean to your family?
4: Obviously, the first thing was when I came out of the court, I called my home and spoke to my mother. Oh, yeah, they were all crying, you know.
3: Jahangir's family are Pashtuns, originally from the Khyber Pass, the gateway between Pakistan and Afghanistan. Since the 1950s, the Khans have produced generations of squash champions. But for Jahangir, the journey to that first world championship was not easy. His childhood was marred by serious health problems.
4: I was not really physically fit to play the game, and as I was born with the two hernia, I had two operations at the age of 5 and the age of 12. Could not hear properly. And I started talking at the age of 8. And I think because I couldn't listen, so I could not learn anything. And I was told by doctor that I won't be able to play squash at all. I was not allowed to go to a squash club. But he gave me like a small racket and ball I used to play at home and in a little veranda with my sisters and brothers. So this is how I started, and I was very keen to play.
3: Jahangir soon showed his family he was the most talented of his generation. He became world amateur champion at just 15 and then moved to London. The plan was for his elder brother Torsim to coach him to world domination.
4: England always been the squash hub, and that's where, you know, everybody come up to train and to play in its internet circuit. And that was my dream as well. And then my brother was living already in Sutton, Surrey, playing in the professional circuit. And I stayed with him for 6 months, 1979. He had to go to Australia to play the Australian Open. And he said, I'll just go there and play this one and then probably think of doing the retirement and probably concentrate on you on properly, you know, like full-time coaching and training and make you to the top level. He got a heart attack in the while he was playing the first round. He collapsed in the court and he died there. And I think that was a big setback for the family, for myself. I was very upset because I was very close to my brother. He was like a mentor. He was everything to me at that time. And I did not pick up the racket for like 3-4 months. Then my father, my cousins, and the friends all persuaded me, look, this whatever has happened, happened, but I think you can fulfill his dream, what he wanted to make you world number one or world champion, so you can do it. And then I decided, you know, okay, I will take his dream. And I remember for 2 years, It was for me like day and night was the same thing, and I was doing 8 hours, 7 hours a day training. That made me really strong there. Mentally, I was strong, and I was more focused. When I won the championship, I brought the trophy back to his grave again, you know.
3: That first world championship made Jahangir a hero in Pakistan. And over the next few years, he proved unbeatable.
5: Tonight, Jahangir Khan, the wonder boy of world squash, again won the British Open title. But his victory was hardly unexpected and confirms the young Pakistani's reputation as the most brilliant player of his day.
6: He's difficult to beat because he is difficult to upset on the court. He's always coming back at you.
7: The problem that Jahangir Khan poses his sport is that as things stand at the moment, only one man at a time is allowed to play him. That way, he always gets to win.
3: Jahangir went on a winning streak that lasted 5 years, 8 months, and 555 matches. Every player in the world had one aim: to beat the king of squash.
4: Well, to be honest, whatever record I have created, you know, I've never planned for it or never thought, you know, I will do this way. It just happened. Every tournament, every match, I was focused. And whenever I was playing the match, I was always thinking of that day, not for the next day or anything like that.
8: The 3,000 French crowd had been willing Norman to complete what was previously regarded as an impossible victory.
3: Finally, in 1986, Jahangir came up against Ross Norman of New Zealand.
8: In the last 5.5 years, the Pakistani had only once conceded 2 games in a match, let alone suffered defeat. But Norman's World Open victory breaks one of the longest winning runs in world sport.
9: Did you believe that you'd actually beaten him? How did it sink in?
10: No, I didn't completely. I knew I'd beaten him, but it hasn't started to sink in until like 24 hours later, and I'm sure it still hasn't sunken in completely. You know, even under severe pressure, even though when he's been carrying an injury, even when he's been sick, he still managed to sort of pull through and become such a stronger guy for it. And, you know, this has scared a lot of people off.
3: Did you have a feeling that you would lose the match against Ross Norman?
4: Before the match, I never thought of that, but I knew one day it will happen. It could be any day, you know. I mean, it cannot be a winner forever, and that was the day. And he played well.
3: Was it a tough and close contest?
4: It was a close match, 4 games, and I think if I could have won the 4th game, I think it would have been changed the result as well.
3: At what point did you start thinking that, you know, I'm now going to lose it?
4: Not even till the last match point. I remember never used to be any news on BBC TV. And I think my losing was the headline that day. And I think it made the game popular as well that day.
3: Yeah, but I mean, how did you feel? Like, were you relieved or annoyed or sad when you realized that you
4: lost? I think I was more relieved because I could say that it gave me another challenge to come back.
7: The title is his again. It was inevitable.
3: And Jahangir did come back, regaining the world championship the following year. He retired in 1993. Looking back, Jahangir now feels proud of his winning streak and quietly confident it will never be beaten.
4: Now I feel it is something big. It's among the longest streak in any sport. I think it's a typical one. And I appreciate now because I never thought and I never realized I will do this kind of things.
3: But nobody has been able to break it yet.
4: I think it's very difficult. A record meant to be broken, but I think some record can be stayed for longer.
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18: Welcome to the show. Hello from me, John Bennett. Great to have you with us. Coming up, we'll be live at one of golf's majors, the iconic Open Championship, where world number one Scottie Scheffler is near the top of the leaderboard.
19: Well, the start was great. outside of that, I felt like I didn't take advantage of some of my good play. You know, wish I could have held a few more putts, but overall, it was a solid day.
18: We'll head to Royal Birkdale very shortly. But first, Lionel Messi has praised the character and grit of the Argentina team as they look forward to their second successive World Cup final. The Argentina players are resting today before they begin preparations for Sunday's showpiece showdown against Spain on Sunday in New Jersey. They beat England 2-1 in Wednesday's semi-final after making yet another comeback, this time from 1-0 down. Here's a taste of what the celebrations sounded like in Buenos Aires.

0: England going ahead through Anthony Gordon 10 minutes after the break. Argentina just pushed and pushed. They were relentless. Their equaliser came 5 minutes from time through Enzo Fernandez. It then left for a nail-biting finish as Lautaro Martinez headed in the winner in added time. ESPN's Francisco Canepa was inside the stadium in Atlanta, and he's been speaking to Manny Jasmi.
1: First of all, it was amazing. It was incredible. It was another miracle in this World Cup. I think Argentina is just like a heart attack, bulletproof. And it was a little bit as we expected. For me, Argentina and England, they were both teams that when they score the first goal, they go backwards. And this World Cup punishes the teams that go defensively. And Argentina, after the goal, after England scored, they found the best moment in the game. We were there in the grandstand, and the first 50, 60 minutes of the game, England was pressuring really high. Argentina was not finding any alternatives besides Messi. But when England scored, there was a feeling in the stadium when Tuchel started making the substitutions that if Argentina not only tied, if we scored one goal, we were able to win it in the regular time. And it was different than Egypt game or Cape Verde game, because in this game particularly, when we were in disadvantage, I think that Argentina brought their heart out, their football out as well, and England invite Argentina to the game again, and we all felt that.
2: Francisco, what did it mean to Argentines specifically to beat England?
1: I think it's everything. After the game, we were speaking with Argentinians, and like the main phrase was, we are already champions, you know. I don't know what will happen on Sunday against Spain, but this was the game that we wanted to win. Messi never played against England. All that happened with Diego Maradona and England in the 1986 World Cup. And it was like the final chapter for Messi's career at the national team. I know that we have a final game now with Spain, particularly Spain for Messi is not another country. But against England, you know, this feeling that I think that it's a rivalry, but Argentina people feel it differently, because I understand that in England you had several wars along your history, so our battle was one more in the 80s, but for us it was like our only war. We lost it, and we are resentful with those aspects. And I know it's just football, but for the people there in the grandstand and for the people in the country, it's like healing their heart for a little bit. And England is never another game for us.
0: Francisco Canepa there. Well, I was in the centre of New York City on Wednesday following the full-time whistle, and there were Argentina fans all around, particularly in the fan zone outside the Rockefeller Centre. I spoke to one Argentine, Santiago, who was celebrating the win.
3: It was a really tough game, and I think the World Cup for us, it was really, really tough. Even Cape Verde was playing against us, and it was it's amazing how the soccer is, you know, supporting children everywhere and connect people. And I think we need to keep improving.
0: It's been a terrific tournament for Lionel Messi. I mean, the opportunity for him to win another World Cup would be unprecedented. It would make him immortal, wouldn't it? What are your thoughts on that? Can Argentina beat Spain on Sunday?
3: I think Spain is really difficult, but Argentina, you need to beat everyone, you know, to be world champion. So I think Argentina can play a really good match. Also, Spain is difficult, but let's see. We have some hope. We support our country, and, you know, good luck for everyone. But we want Argentina champion again. And because Messi is retired, he's 39 years old, hopefully he will be 20, 30, playing in Argentina. I don't know. People are, you know, telling him, asking, but it's hard, you know, it's hard.
0: That would be quite something, wouldn't it? Since I've been in New York, there have been so many Argentinian fans around in the iconic blue and white striped shirts. Any chances of you going to the final on Sunday, Santiago?
3: Yes, yes. We hopefully we need to pay the tickets. I don't know, I need to sell the car and a home to book for the final, but I would love to see the final.

0: reserved for a friend of my wife, and also my wife and me. So, and I have friends that they are keeping the girls, you know, just for one day, and hopefully we can be there on Sunday.
1: Yes, you've got three beautiful daughters. Just tell me, though, if you don't mind me asking, what price are you expected to pay? Because, like you say, it's a lot of money, and I know you're joking about having to sell the house and having to sell your car, but it is a lot of money.
0: It's a lot. It's a lot of money. I think the tickets are almost impossible for Argentina, and we don't have a strong currency now, so $8,000 per ticket is a lot. It's a lot of money. But, you know, it's a memory for the whole life, so we are really excited to do that. And maybe not taking holidays for the next 2 years.
1: So Santiago hopeful of getting a ticket to the final in New Jersey on Sunday, and I'm sure there'll be many more Argentina supporters and Spanish fans who'll be descending on New York City in the coming days.
2: Yeah, what an atmosphere ahead in New York and New Jersey. Thanks to Delith Lloyd. Remember, Delith will be bringing you live shows from New York over the weekend on BBC World Service, and there's more on Argentina's quest to win the World Cup on the latest More Than The Score podcast from BBC World Service. Search for More Than The Score wherever you get your BBC podcasts. So let's focus on England now, who now only have a third place playoff to look forward to. Their manager, Thomas Tuchel, says he has no regrets about the way he set up the team after they took a 1-0 lead. Despite the manner of the defeat, he retains the backing of the English Football Association. He is expected to lead the team into Euro 2028. On the BBC TV coverage, the former England captain Wayne Rooney said the team crumbled. He added that, in his opinion, it started from the manager and the decisions he made. It was too passive, Rooney said. And this is what the Germany legend Thomas Müller had to say. He actually played under Tuchel at Bayern Munich. This is what he made of England's tactics in a social media post.
3: Argentina plays a hell of a game, and I cannot believe and understand how England approaches this game, and especially after their leading. I cannot understand. To invite the whole Argentinian game to hit one cross after the other in perfect crossing positions.
2: Well, let's give the man himself a right of reply. Here's Thomas Tuchel. Does he think he got his tactics wrong?
4: No, I believe that's just the nature of the game. As soon as you lose, you get criticised. That's just what it is. And you get criticised after. No one knows what would have happened if we made different decisions. So it makes no sense to engage in that and lose my head. I'm responsible for them. I took them, so I take the criticism. That's just the way it is.
2: A short time ago, I spoke to a former England defender, Stephen Colker, who also played for Liverpool and Tottenham during his playing career. He's now an assistant coach at a top-flight club in Turkey. So does Stephen think that Tuchel was to blame for England's collapse?
5: I think he has to take a large part of the responsibility. I think that at 1-0, I felt that England were really comfortable in the game. I felt that Argentina were only really going to get in it if England allowed them to do so, and they did exactly that. The team dropped off, and the substitutions, you know, whether the manager wants to go full out defensive or not, when you make substitutions like that, the message is automatic. All right, we're going in, we're going to defend this, we're going to see this out until the end. And I just felt that message carried into players, and yeah, the players just drop deeper and deeper and deeper. And when you give, you know, the best player in the world, even at 39, he's still, in my opinion, the best player in the world. When you give him 30, 35 minutes to attack your goal, it's not going to end well. And yesterday proved exactly that.
2: How difficult will this be for Thomas Tuchel to move forward after this? Because he was brought in on the message that he was going to be more positive in these situations, and in the big games, he would make a difference. The previous manager, Gareth Southgate, who you know well, he was criticised for this perception that he was negative in these moments. But now Thomas Tuchel has been negative in this big moment. Will this be difficult for Thomas Tuchel to move on from, do you think?
5: I think it will, but I do feel like he's a strong character. It's kind of hard to sort of digest, if I'm honest with you, because throughout the tournament, I mean, even if you go pre-tournament, he made some bold decisions with regards to the squad. He left out Trent, left out Maguire, a couple others who people were like, well, no Foden, no Palmer. There were questions being asked there, but he was bold in his decision-making. And I felt first game of Croatia, half-time, I'm looking at it going, like, England look okay. and he's come out and the team's firing, and it looked like a Thomas Tuchel team. It's like, okay, that was the little bit of spark that Southgate is missing, because Southgate built a great foundation. I mean, if you look at where England have finished in recent tournaments, it's been good, right? But it's obviously just missed that final touch. So I, starting the tournament, even midway through the tournament, I thought this is what it takes to take England over the line. And it just, when it mattered most yesterday, for whatever reason, you know, is it solely on him? No, not solely. You know, the players obviously are the ones on the pitch that, you know, could have defended better, you know, could have, let's say, moved up the pitch slightly higher. But the message ultimately is given to them through the manager. And I feel that obviously the large part of responsibility lies with him. It will be difficult to move on. There's so many fans that are upset, so many fans that felt, you know, again, this could be the year. So it will be a tough one for him. And especially in international football, it's not like, you know, club football where you get another chance next week.
2: You're right about the fans. There's been a lot of criticism, the comments on the BBC Sport website, for example. What about the players? I mean, Mark Gahey came out afterwards and said he admitted the approach was wrong and they were too defensive. Do you think behind the scenes the players will be talking about this and maybe having some doubts about Thomas Tuchel?
5: I've no doubt they would be talking about it, for sure. You know, they've got a long journey home. We've actually got a long way until the playoff. It might not seem it for those on the outside, but for those on the inside, when you're in those camps and, you know, there's almost nothing to play for. You know, of course you still want to go out there and you want to represent your nation and try to finish third, but it's not the same, right? You're not preparing for the final. It's a real anticlimax considering where they were 24 hours ago. So it's a tough one. They've got nothing but time on that. They're going to be talking, you know, And of course, there'll be, you know, conversations around that. Did we do the right thing? Look, I also want to say this because I think it's important. If England saw the game out 1-0, there'd be a lot of people saying he's a genius. You know, he took it to them for, he put it to them for 5 minutes, went 1-0 up and then shut up shop. So it is always just such fine margins, but I just got watching it, it was almost inevitable.
2: And finally, Stephen, who are you making favourites for the final on Sunday? Spain against Argentina. I was so impressed by Spain against France. I've got to say that I see them as the winners. But do you think Messi can come up with some magic again?
5: You can never rule out Messi. Never. No, I say it with a smile on my face because although England are not in it, just a joy to watch Lionel Messi for one more game, right? So, listen, Spain have been top and they play some great football, but I can't rule out Argentina. As long as Messi's still got his boots on, still putting the Argentina shirt on, I have them down as favourites.
2: Former England defender Stephen Colker there will begin the build-up to the World Cup final on tomorrow's show. Meanwhile, Argentina faced the prospect of disciplinary action from FIFA after their players celebrated that World Cup semi-final win against England with a banner in support of their country's claims to the Falkland Islands. The British Overseas Territory in the Southwest Atlantic Ocean remains the subject of a sovereignty dispute between Britain and Argentina. The two nations went to war over the group of islands from April to June in 1982. The UK Cabinet Minister Peter Kyle called the banner entirely inappropriate. There's more on this on the BBC Sport website. You're listening to Sport Today on the BBC World Service. And did we get the first sign over the last 24 hours of the potential impact that the World Cup will have on the growing football or soccer popularity in the USA? Over 42,000 fans watched Gotham FC's victory against Washington Spirit in the National Women's Soccer League. That's the largest ever crowd for a women's sporting event in New York City. It helped that the former Chelsea star Sam Kerr was beginning her second spell with Gotham FC in that game. Their previous best attendance for a game was 15,500 in 2024. Let's speak to Meg Linehan, the women's sport lead for The Athletic. Hi, Meg. Can we put this crowd down then to a post-World Cup boost, or is there something more to it?
6: I will tell you, having walked the concourse a lot at Citi Field last night, I saw a lot of Argentina jerseys. So I don't think we can rule it out by any stretch. But I also think, you know, women's sports in general are having this moment here in America. This was a giant event game. The NWSL made the choice to start play during the Men's World Cup again. So I think World Cup, event game, the accessibility of folks in New York City itself being able to make it to Citi Field instead of having to go out to New Jersey. There's a lot of factors for why this game felt so successful last night.
2: Yeah, I was in New York a couple of weeks ago, and I love the football or soccer culture there, the lifestyle, the fashion, the passion for football. Is it something that Gotham FC have really been tapping into for some time, that culture of soccer in New York?
6: Definitely. And they have always wanted to really crack the New York City market. But I think Gotham have really been at the forefront of, you know, they were having players walk in with these fashionable outfits at the start of every game, posting photos, slow motion video, you name it, they have tried to embrace it. So there is this sense of there is this greater culture waiting for Gotham once they eventually make the move to Queens. So they had the game at Citi Field last night. They will eventually move to the new stadium that's being built by New York City FC in 2028. So there is this culture of, you know, multinationalism, the beauty of the game, especially in Queens, which is this amazing, vibrant community. So there's a lot to look forward to for Gotham here.
2: Interesting. Thanks, Meg. That was Meg Linehan, the women's sports lead for The Athletic. Here are some of the other stories we're following today over on the BBC Sport website. In F1, McLaren's Lando Norris will have a 10-place grid penalty at the Belgian Grand Prix on Sunday. It's as a result of exceeding the permitted number of engine parts. Belgium's Tim Merlier came out on top in a chaotic sprint finish to clinch stage 12 and claim his third win at this year's Tour de France. Female tennis players were subjected to more than 12,000 abusive posts and messages on social media last year. That's according to a new report. And Carlos Alcaraz has entered next month's Cincinnati Open as the world number three moves closer to returning from a wrist injury. More on the BBC Sport website. But golf fans' eyes are all on day one of the Open, which is taking place at Royal Birkdale on the northwest coast of England. It's one of the four majors in the sport. The opening round of the 154th Championship well underway now. We can cross now to Sport Today's Shojo Saka, who's been on the course for us. So, Shojo, how's the leaderboard looking, first of all?
7: We have a huge story here, John, in the fact that we have got a very, very unfamiliar name right at the top of the leaderboard. The golfer that I'm talking about is from Tampa, Florida, in the United States. His name is Jackson Suber, 26 years old, and he had never been to Europe until last Saturday, let alone play links golf, the type that we play at the Open Championship, until this week. So he played 9 holes of links golf on Monday, 9 holes on Tuesday, 9 holes on Wednesday, and that was it. That's all the links golf he's ever played in his life, and he currently leads the Open Championship by one shot after a stellar round of 65 that puts him at 5 under par. So he's one ahead of Sungjae Im of Korea and Dan Brown from Yorkshire in England, who both went round in 66. So what a story. Jackson Suber currently leads the Open Championship with a couple of hours of the first round to go.
2: That's incredible. So remember that name over the weekend, Jackson Suber. Do you think it's something to do with the conditions, Shojo? Because Lynx Golf, correct me if I'm wrong, but you know, you play in the wind and the rain, but it's been so dry and hot, hasn't it, in the UK over the last few weeks. So the conditions may be slightly easier for someone like Jackson Suber, who's never played Lynx Golf before?
7: Yeah, I mean, it is the vagaries of Lynx golf and the mystery of Lynx golf is something which I could not decipher, you know, in a couple of hours, let alone a couple of minutes. But yeah, I mean, look, he played really well today. He obviously holds some putts. He had a brilliant eagle on the 17th, you know, and he shot up the leaderboard out of nowhere within about 20 minutes or so. Let's see how he gets on tomorrow. Look, there are some big names in the chasing pack, a whole host of players at 3 under par. There's 2 off the lead. Bob McIntyre, European Ryder Cup stalwart, Francesco Molinari, former winner, Bryson DeChambeau, US Open champion, twice. We've got Colin Morikawa, who is a former winner as well at 3 under, and Scottie Scheffler, the world number one, is at 2 under par. So a lot of people within striking distance at the moment. Rory McIlroy is out on course. He's not having a great day, currently at 2 over par, Rory McIlroy, and he's had a battling kind of a first day so far.
2: And it was interesting to read, Shojo, that the organisers, the RNA, ahead of the Open, they issued new guidance on crowd behaviour. Tell us why that is, why that's become a problem and what it's been like today on the course.
7: Well, do you know, the reason why they brought in the guidance was we saw some very ugly scenes at the Ryder Cup last year on Long Island in New York, where a lot of the European Ryder Cup players were abused and insulted really quite badly. It's happened again a few times on PGA Tour events, happened at the US Open as well with an American player, actually, Wyndham Clark. So they brought in some guidance effectively to tell fans to remember to respect the players and respect the traditions of the game. It's been a very, very very good-natured crowd that I've seen out there today. In fact, the funniest thing that we really saw and the little bit of edge we saw was for an Argentinian amateur, Matteo Pulcini, who got booed by the crowd on the first tee because obviously they England lost to Argentina last night. He took it in his stride. And then when he got to the final hole, he birdied the 18th and then he gave it back by cupping both his hands to each of his ears, just like Enzo Fernandez did when he scored Argentina's first goal against England last night. So he gave a little back and so everyone had a good giggle and that's been it. It's been very good natured.
2: Imagine you're an England fan, you go to the golf, you want to forget the football and you get that celebration. Can't get away from it. Show soccer there. More from Shoji over the next few days. We're actually going to end with a mix of football and cricket because a former Austria international and English Premier League winner, Christian Fuchs, has been telling BBC Sport about his new passion, village cricket. That's remarkable because he grew up in Austria where cricket really isn't on the radar. But at the age of 40, the former Leicester City player went viral for smashing a six in his first ever cricket match. He was playing for a club called Grindleford in Derbyshire in England. Fuchs has been telling Alison Mitchell from the Stumped cricket programme on the BBC World Service how he's now caught this bug for cricket.
8: Well, Alison, I think you're just as surprised as I am for, first of all, being here, right? Because it was just a Sunday gig, you know, with just some fun. My son pushed me literally to play with the men's cricket team. And after a lot of resistance from my end, I just gave in. I said, okay, let's give it a try. And to be honest, it felt really good. It felt really good, the six, when you really hit it. It was good. And I'm very proud of that moment, to be honest.
9: Well, first of all, why the resistance to start with? But now have you genuinely got a bug?
8: Very simple, you know. It's a different sport. Didn't have any contact with the sport before at all. Never gave it a try. Never played it. Nothing. Let's say I was hesitant, right? I was hesitant. Like with every other thing, you know, same with golf. When you hit the ball for the first time, you get addicted to it. And I played another game afterwards. I watched all my son's cricket games. And yeah, I got the hook, definitely.
9: That's great to hear. But I also gather you were helping out around the ground as well, like the scoreboard and other bits and bobs. How have you found that kind of community feel that exists around village cricket?
8: It's lovely. I mean, we help out as much as we can. We are local, right? The cricket ground is literally right on my doorstep, which helps. So it's just a little 2-minute walk there to this small town feeling and everybody being in the community, knowing everybody, everybody being in my house yesterday as well, watching the England game. So it's it feels really good.
9: And you've of course got your 78 caps for Austria. What would your friends back there make of you playing cricket? I mean, the game doesn't have a great profile in Austria, does it?
8: Absolutely nothing, to be honest. I think it's a great sport. I understand why people might be hesitant because it can be a long time, but trust me, after the first game that I played, because you always have to be mentally switched on, you have to be ready, you know, on your feet for a long time, I was exhausted.
9: Really?
8: Yeah, it's just different. Like you said, when you're bowling, right, you always have to be on your feet. You have when you're a field player, outfield player, then you always have to be ready to catch the ball. The ball hurts when you catch it. It really hurts. So I use my feet many times when it comes low. It hurts the feet. I have more feeling for the ball in my feet than I have in my hands, right? But like I said, I really, really enjoy playing.
9: It has been brilliant hearing your story. Here's to more sixes and more wickets.
8: I appreciate it. Thank you. I'll deliver. Okay. Just send a camera crew down.
9: We will. We'll keep monitoring. We'll report. Thank you for being with us on Stumped. An absolute pleasure.
8: Thank you, everybody. Thank you.
9: Christian Fuchs, former Premier League winner turned heroic club cricketer.
2: Thanks, Alison. 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I don't blame him. Cricket is addictive. That is all we got time for on Sport Today. 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Goodbye for now.
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0: ABC News, good morning. I'm William Howard Evans. Officials in Laos are expected to outline the conclusion of their investigation into a mass methanol poisoning incident in which two Australian teenagers died. Southeast Asia correspondent Tim Swanston reports.
1: Melbourne teenagers Bianca Jones and Holly Morton Bowles, both 19, died after a mass methanol poisoning incident at the Nana Backpackers Hostel in Vang Vieng in November 2024. Four others also died. In an expected press conference today in Laos, Lao officials are expected to outline charges that could be pursued. The Australian government has briefed the teenagers' families that those charges could attract a cumulative maximum jail term of 1 year and a $1,600 fine. Bianca Jones' father, Mark Jones, said he didn't have words to describe the disgust he felt. Both families are calling on the Australian government to intervene.
0: Daily smoking rates are at record lows, but the use of nicotine pouches is rising, according to the latest survey from the Australian Institute of Health and Welfare. Political reporter Sarah Tomevska has more.
2: The National Drug Strategy Household Survey has found 500,000 fewer Australians are smoking every day compared to 3 years ago, as vaping rates among over 14s stabilise at 3.6%. But nicotine use is changing, with the number of people using three or more different products, including nicotine pouches, doubling in the last year. From the 24th of July, direct imports of nicotine pouches will be banned, even with a prescription, as the government seeks to make them harder to access.
0: Electric vehicle dealers say some drivers are waiting weeks for repairs under warranty due to new car brands being inexperienced with local consumer protection laws. Here's National Climate reporter Romy Stevens.
3: More than one in three new cars sold in Australia last month were hybrid or electric, with more than 40 manufacturers now selling EVs in Australia. But dealerships say they're struggling to get timely authorisation to fix car faults from overseas manufacturers. CEO of the Australian Automotive Dealer Association, James Vortman, wants to see consumer protection laws updated so manufacturers are forced to act if a repair or refund is needed.
4: Customers deserve to have vehicles that run smoothly.
3: He says some drivers are waiting up to 8 weeks for repairs, which could get worse if the laws aren't changed.
0: Among Gore is the head of policy at the Electric Vehicle Council, which represents manufacturers. He says members are confident they have the infrastructure in place and relationships with dealers to meet demand.
5: If there are things that have been raised by regulators in this space, then we certainly be keen to engage with them in a collaborative fashion to ensure that really at the end of the day what matters is a consumer's experience with EVs. We want to make sure that that is a really positive one.
0: US President Donald Trump's longtime teleprompter operator is under investigation for insider trading. North America correspondent Cayman Gock reports.
6: The White House staffer has been placed on unpaid administrative leave, according to Press Secretary Caroline Levitt. The man has reportedly been Donald Trump's teleprompter operator since 2016 and is being investigated for allegedly placing bets on his speeches on the prediction market Kalshi. US media is reporting he allegedly made more than $130,000 from the trades. The investigation comes ahead of a primetime address Mr. Trump is set to give on election integrity. Cayman Gock, ABC News, Washington.
0: There have been rare protests in Ukraine after the country's popular defence minister was stood down. Europe correspondent Mazoe Ford has more.
7: More than 1,000 people protested outside Ukrainian President Volodymyr Zelensky's office and in other Ukrainian cities, chanting shame and carrying placards. They're angry about the president dismissing popular defence minister Mykhailo Fedorov, a 35-year-old tech expert who aimed to cut bureaucracy, boost drone warfare and use data to analyse battlefield performance. Mr. Fedorov and Kyiv's top general had been at odds. President Zelensky says he's yet to decide who'll replace Mr. Fedorov.
0: 10 unreleased tracks by David Bowie will soon be shared with the public. The songs were recorded in the early part of his career when he was known as Davy Jones. One of the singles, titled I Want Your Love, has already been uploaded to streaming services this week ahead of the release of the full collection on the 18th of September. 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
12: Getting to know you, getting to know all about you.
13: Yes, getting to know you last year, we got to know all the members of the ABC Rugby League commentary team that have become familiar with you over X amount of years. So this year, we're going to try and get to know some of your favourite NRL players and some of ours favourites that we get to speak to from time to time through every National Rugby League season. And let's see what we find out. I still think the most alarming thing we discovered in 2025 was Ryan Hoffman, the former Melbourne Storm star's absolute fear of cotton balls. What scares you the most?
14: Cotton wool balls.
13: Okay, I can't let that go. Why?
14: I just hate the way they feel. I don't like the texture of them, and I just get the heebie-jeebies every time I see one, or if one even touches me. I cannot touch them. I cannot be in the same room as them.
13: Cotton wool balls scares you the most. Okay.
14: Nah, I'm getting shivers and goosebumps right now just thinking about it.
13: Wow. All right. I'll move on. Let's find out, speaking of the Melbourne Storm, what Josh King, their front rower, may or may not be afraid of. He's on the line. G'day, Josh.
15: Hey, mate, how you going?
13: Mate, I don't know whether you're scared of cotton balls, but Hoffy is fair dinkum.
15: Nothing that weird. Yeah, he's a bit strange, old Hoff, so that doesn't surprise me.
13: We're down there earlier this year, and Luke Lewis mentioned cotton balls. Mate, I'm serious, he climbed up the wall. Just for your own knowledge, next time you bump him.
15: I remember that. Yeah.
13: All right, well, let's get to know you, Josh King. We know you as the front row of the Melbourne Storm. What's your nickname?
15: All the boys call me Kingy.
13: Oh, that's pretty dull.
15: Yeah, pretty basic, isn't it? Boring.
13: What about when you're at school? Do you have anything better? I suppose name lends itself to just adding the Y, doesn't it?
15: Yeah, that easy.
13: What about a middle? What's your middle name?
15: John.
13: Josh John King. Okay. Yeah. What was your first job?
15: First job, I was an apprentice electrician.
13: Okay. And your first car?
15: First car, I had a little Kia Rio sedan that I used to put around in, a little red one.
13: Oh, how good. I've got a little yellow one. They're very, very good.
15: Lovely.
13: When and how did you fall in love with rugby league?
15: Probably when I was in high school, I reckon. That's when I really fell in love with the game. I started when I was 13 and, it was at the start just running around with mates. But as I sort of progressed a little bit and realised that start making a little bit out of it and making some rep teams, that's when I really started to love being able to get better and challenge myself.
13: So, yeah, what part of that journey was it when you thought, damn, I can make a career out of this?
15: Probably wasn't until I was about 18, I reckon. I made my first sort of reps team with the Newcastle Knights and things sort of started to get a little bit serious and, get a manager and all those sorts of things. So something around that point, I guess I've always tried pretty hard and tried to be the best version of myself, but around that time it started to get a little bit more serious and, really putting some effort into trying to make the most of the opportunities I get.
13: Now, this can be footy-related, it can be from family or other people in your life, but the best piece of advice you've ever received, what would that be?
15: Probably hard work beats talent.
13: Hard work beats talent. Is that a Craig Bellamy mantra?
15: Craig does speak about that a little bit, actually, yeah. Hard work beats talent when talent doesn't want to work hard.
13: Yeah, nice. What's an achievement in your life you're most proud of?
15: I think, being a professional rugby league player, a lot of our life and our achievements fall around that a fair bit. And I guess for me, coming down to Melbourne Storm, that was something that I was just so proud of. And to be part of this club now, such a successful club for such a long time. I've played 100 games down here now, so that's probably one of my biggest achievements in life and certainly in my rugby league career.
13: In terms of other sports, do you have a sport that you love other than footy?
15: Oh, I actually really like the F1, funnily enough. It was just been down on in Melbourne.
13: Is that from the Doco?
15: I got into it. I went last year. I only just sort of started watching Drive to Survive after I went last year. Went last year to it and it was really cool, the atmosphere and so much more that goes on behind the scenes that you don't see or don't really hear about and just the tactics of it all. So it was really cool to watch and go down there at Albert Park again this year and see them all race around.
13: Well, you've done that now. So what's a bucket list sporting event you'd like to go to?
15: Ooh, bucket list. I think I don't really watch it. I don't follow it, but I don't think the Super Bowl would just be unbelievable. I think you can't go past that. That would be a real experience.
13: Yeah, I reckon many will share that, going to a Super Bowl. Let's change the page a little bit. Your favourite TV show as a kid?
15: As a kid, when I was real little, I used to love Fireman Sam. B1, ABC. Yep, Fireman Sam.
13: Yeah, good.

0: I watch that with my kids, so I'm a lot older than you are. What about movies, Josh? Your favourite movie of all time?
1: Pretty boring. Like, the Shawshank Redemption's got to be up there for everyone, but yeah. I love comedies as well. Like, Step Brothers, The First Hangover, a few like that, Dumb and Dumber. Them ones are always good to watch.
2: Starts with an S. So, Swami. Slippy. Slappy. Swanson?
3: Maybe it's on the briefcase. Look on the...
2: Oh, yeah! It's right here. Samsonite. I was way off. I knew it started with an S, though.
4: Just when I think you couldn't possibly be any dumber, you go and do something like this. And totally redeem yourself!
0: Dumb and Dumber and The Hangover are two of the funniest things I've ever seen, so I appreciate it. Yet my favourite movie was the same, Shawshank Redemption. Well, is there something about you, a hidden talent, something that we don't, or even your teammates don't know about you, Josh?
1: Probably one that I mentioned earlier, that I'm actually a qualified electrician. A lot of the boys don't realise that, especially the young boys who are only 20 years old or whatever, and that I started out as a sparky in the mines back home in the Hunter Valley.
0: That must be so cool. Something goes wrong at home and you can fix it.
1: Sort of kind. I haven't done it for a long time now, so I'm qualified, but I don't know if I'm competent.
0: We are getting to know Melbourne Storm front rower Josh King on this Sunday afternoon. What about in the kitchen? Can you cook?
1: Nah, not a great cook. Like, I can cook to save my life, but I'm not real. Certainly don't have a passion for it. I'm pretty basic. I just keep it to me: protein, veg, and a bit of carbs. Chicken, rice, and veggies, or salad if it has to be.
0: Oh, well, you've got some range there. So if you did have to cook to save your life, you'd be able to do it.
1: Yeah, that's right. I can do it. The air fryer is my best friend. I love the air fryer. Nice and easy.
0: Yeah, how good are they? This question, I love getting the answers from my colleagues and now from you footy players. You get to host a dinner party and you've cooked your protein dishes. Which three people, alive or dead, are you inviting?
1: Yeah, this one's tough, isn't it? There's so many that you'd love to chat to. Thinking about it, like, I think Roger Federer would be someone that I'd love to have, and he's had such a successful career.
0: He'd be very nice and polite too, wouldn't he?
1: Yeah, that's right. Yeah. Seems like a really good person.
0: Yeah.
1: Maybe like Michael Jordan, mm-hmm. he'd be unbelievable. And I don't know, throwing a rogue one, I reckon he'd be a fair bit of fun, pretty wild, Freddie Mercury.
0: Yeah, well, and apart from anything else, he could entertain up a storm.
1: Yeah, that's right.
0: Oh, I like that. That is a mix. Roger Federer, Michael Jordan, Freddie Mercury. Does anything scare you? Please don't say cotton balls.
1: Does anything scare me? I'm not a massive fan of heights. I don't get heaps on heights. I don't think I have any crazy fears, like fears of cotton balls or snakes or anything like that, but certainly things I'd rather stay away from, yeah.
0: What are your favourite hobbies, Josh?
1: Favourite hobbies? I wouldn't say I'm not a golfer or anything. A lot of the boys like getting out and going and play golf or anything like that. I enjoy down in Melbourne, obviously, it's nice to get out into the city and go out for dinners or go for coffees with the boys. It's got such a great food culture down here, so I enjoy trying new food and different things like that and getting out. And I guess for me, I'm getting a bit older, so sort of start to think about life outside of footy. So I spend a lot of time in my days off meeting with different people and trying to work out what maybe in the next few years I might be able to transition into after footy.
0: Oh, gosh, you sound like another Luke Lewis. Do you have a favourite band or singer?
1: I'm a big Ed Sheeran fan. I do like Ed. Nice and casual, nice and cruisy sort of a voice. So,
0: did you go and see him when he was out here?
1: Yeah, I've been seeing him twice now.
0: Oh, okay.
1: A week or two ago in Melbourne at the Marvel Stadium, but that when he played at the MCG a couple of years ago, I went to that as well. That was unbelievable.
0: So is it Ed or someone else, the best concert you've ever been to?
1: Ed at MCG, I think there was 110,000 people or something there that night in 2023 maybe now.

0: Your favourite holiday destination, Josh?
1: Favourite holiday destination? I've been... Europe was really good. I've been and done a fair bit of Europe. I'd love to... haven't done Greece. I'd love to go back to Greece and Spain. But yeah, Europe, I went to Japan a couple of years ago. That was amazing as well. So there's a couple there.
0: You mentioned you're an electrician. Are you handy around the house in any other ways? Do you have a best achievement putting something together?
1: Probably my old man, mum and dad live on a bit of land back home on a farm, and dad built a big shed to store all of his tools and tractors and stuff in, and he made me wire that up, big high bay shed. So that's probably one of my best, I reckon, best electrical jobs I've done. Nice at the end of the day to see all that finished.
0: Yeah, gosh. All right, now we'll get some quick fire ones here to finish. What's your take on clowns? Great fun or terrifying?
1: I don't get around clowns much. I think it's the environment that you're in as well. If you're in a dark alley with a clown, that would be absolutely terrifying. But at a six-year-old's birthday party, I think I can handle it.
0: Fair. Summer or winter?
1: Summer.
0: Chocolate or vanilla?
1: Chocolate.
0: Sweet or savoury?
1: I love savoury, but I'm a big sweets guy. Go with sweets.
0: Peanut butter, Josh, crunchy or smooth?
1: I reckon now crunchy. When I was a kid, I couldn't stand the crunchy peanut butter, but I think as I've gotten older, I've just matured a bit more. Now I'll go crunchy.
0: Right. And finally, this is the big one to me. This tells me all you need to know about a human being. Tomato sauce, cupboard or fridge?
1: Fridge. Oh, fridge.
0: Attaboy. You're a champion. Josh King, so good to get to know you, mate. Appreciate your time. We'll catch you soon here on ABC Sport.
1: Thanks, mate. Great to chat.

0: Edging on the Blind Side.
1: Nick Felder. Was he a great niggler or was he a dirty grub? He blew up the shark's mind.
0: Ryan HG.
1: Got into his head, set the explosives, and walked away and enjoyed the result.
2: ABC Sport.
3: Well, Louie and I were at Campbelltown Stadium last night. Chilly night for sure, but more cold for the West Tigers, I think. The Warriors ended up running away with it 32-6. It looked like they were going to score a million in the opening 20 minutes. Then the Tigers fought back, but the Warriors finished too strongly. As always, one of the best for the Warriors is their hooker, Wade Egan, and he joined us online. G'day, Wade. How are you going?
4: G'day, boys. Thanks for having me.
3: Our pleasure. Well done on the win, maintaining second spot on the NRL table. There's plenty to feel good about with this side, and you've seen so much of it in your time with the Warriors. How is this year comparing to some of the other good years you've had?
4: Yeah, we have had a couple of good years, mate, since I've been there. But, we're sort of, cliche as it sounds, we're taking it week by week. And, we're going pretty well at the moment, so we can't complain.
3: The game last night, like I said, you burst out of the blocks. You scored three tries in the opening 17 minutes and your old mate Bunty Afoa was sin-binned and it looked like you were going to run amok. You were making so much ground every set. James Fisher-Harris looked like he had a point to prove with his first game back from injury. He was tearing them to shreds. But then the West Tigers started to fight back. Was that on them improving or you guys dropping off a little bit, do you think?
4: Yeah, I think a little bit of both, mate. I think our discipline let us down a little bit in that period and we let them back into the game. And obviously, you know, they got star players across their lineup. So, I think we invited them in with poor discipline, drop balls and, penalties out of their end. So, a little bit of our doing there, I think.
5: Wade, congratulations on your form, mate. And obviously the Warriors, the way that you boys are all playing. But how does it work for you guys? Are you still in Sydney? Are you back in New Zealand? Like, when do you leave? How does that all work?
4: Yeah, back in New Zealand now, mate. We got up early this morning. We're trying to just get straight out of there at the moment. So we got up at 5:45 and just got straight on the bus, straight to the airport. And we're back in New Zealand, so you sort of try and get that sort of two-day break that most other teams get. So sometimes in previous times we stayed around a little bit longer and got a later flight, but we've sort of worked out that it's just better to get straight back home and get back to families and stuff like that.
5: Mate, I want to ask you, how did it take you a while to get used to the travel, obviously coming from New Zealand over here? Because I'm very interested in how it's all going to work with the Bears, how it's going to work with Papua New Guinea as well. So, how did you find that adjustment?
4: Yeah, you just sort of got to try and enjoy it. We play a lot of cards, games. The boys sort of connect that way. I think you got to try and make it fun and enjoyable. So even on the plane, some of the boys get together and play cards and you sort of got to, it takes a while to adjust, but once you get used to that sort of rhythm and you know what to do, you can sort of get in a little routine. It just makes it a lot easier.
5: All right. Now, where were you on Wednesday night? Obviously, Origin, the decider. Were you watching? Is it something that you dream of doing? There was a lot of times where your name got tossed up about getting an opportunity this year. Is it something that you still want to continue to, get into?
4: Yeah, of course, mate. Obviously, you grow up a New South Welshman when you're a kid and you watch Origin all growing up, and that's sort of your dream if you play footy coming from New South Wales. So, yeah, definitely on the list to try and tick off. But, yeah, just trying to play some good footy for the Warriors, and then if that comes, I'll be stoked with that.
6: Tamara Amata looks like he's done an outstanding job since Tanner Boyd went down injured. How's the tack changed at all with that change in the number 7 jersey from your end?
4: Not really, mate. We've got a pretty good system there that Webby's put in place, and the guy that comes into the role sort of just plays his footy. I think T and Tanner are obviously a little bit different. Tamari's more off the cuff and sort of plays eyes up, whereas Boydie's a genuine out-and-out halfback that, you know, kicks long, game managers. So we've had to adjust a little bit, but I think both of them suit our team really well.
6: What about the return of James Fisher-Harris last night? He's got a nice try. I got one over Jerome Luai, and he seemed to enjoy that one.
4: Yeah. I had to help Romy off the ground. I felt a little bit sorry for him. Fish was standing over him, and he's a scary fellow, big fish. So, he was outstanding last night, mate. You know how much we've missed him. You could probably see his impact straight away. He was one of our best last night.

0: anytime he's in the team, he just brings this confidence within the group. So, yeah, we're stoked to have him back.
1: You got the 3 points from Louis in the ABC Player of the Year, James Fisher-Harris. It was a great, great return. So he scored that try really early on. You don't score a heap of tries, Wade, but you really broke the West Tigers back with this in the 53rd minute.
2: So Marty Martin kicks it down to the southeast corner. Pressure on Buller. Buller knocked it on. He dropped it. Spews out the back now for the Warriors. And steaming onto the footy is Wade Egan. Over the 10, he's over to score after Jareem Buller couldn't handle the kick. Try awarded to Wade Egan, who I don't think was touched on his way through to the goal line.
1: I probably did you a disservice there, Wade. It was a 60-metre run, wasn't it?
0: I think so. I'm pretty sure it was 60. You said steaming onto the ball. That sounded pretty good.
1: There you go.
0: My brother's messaged our group chat straight away. Said I was on the treadmill. So commentary from you, mate. It's always nice to get a try, especially when it's sort of one like that where it just ends up in your hands and you've got a clear run to the line.
1: So how do you guys just maintain the focus? There's still a heck of a long way to go, isn't there? Still 8 weeks. Now the origin period's over. From a distance, it's kind of the run home, but there's a lot of work to be done. So how do you guys, with the experience you've had as recently as last year, where things kind of fell apart a little bit late in the season, how do you keep focused and going game by game?
0: Yeah, you're right, mate. There's still plenty of footy left. You sort of get to 20 rounds, you think, oh, we're nearly done. But there's still, yeah, as you said, 2 months of footy left. So, yeah, it's just about keep preparing well. Obviously, now everyone's got a few niggles and you just got to recover really well and train well as well. So you can't sort of just wait till game day to make it happen. You got to train well, prepare well, and we're going to try and do that, I think, better than what we did last year.
1: We were marvelling again last night, Wade, at your lock forward, Aaron Clark. He was so amazing for you guys last year, and he's been great again this year, just a workaholic. One of the big improvers, though, seems to be Jacob Laban. He was really good again last night. What can you tell us about him?
0: Yeah, mate, he's probably been our best player the last six or so weeks. He's come on in leaps and bounds. Just sort of shows what just consistent footy can do for a kid. And, yeah, he, as I said, he's been our most consistent performer probably throughout the whole year. And you've seen last night, line breaks, tackle breaks, offloads. You know, he's a workhorse in defence as well, which is probably the thing people don't see. He's pretty much blowing up the GPS reports every week. So, yeah, really stoked for Jake. He's trained really hard, and now you're sort of seeing the fruits of that.
1: Just finally, Wade, you know, the NRL is, according to reports, talking to about three different consortiums about a 20th team going to New Zealand, and it seems like there's some resistance in Auckland where you guys are getting sellouts every single week and taking focus off the All Blacks, which no one thought possible. How do you sit on this? Would you like to see another team in New Zealand, or is one enough?
0: Yeah, I'm not really sure. I haven't really thought about it. Like, we got a great response down in Christchurch, and, you know, yeah. I think the demand in a few years might be for a second team. Obviously, we like being the New Zealand Warriors, where we can go to towns like Christchurch and Wellington and sort of we're a whole country team. But if the demand's there for it, I can't see why not in a few years if you know, we're going to get that popular and New Zealand in rugby league is going to get that popular. So I think it can only be a good thing for the country.
1: We called that game from afar at that new stadium at Christchurch. It looked awesome from a distance. What was it like out in the field?
0: Yeah, it was unreal. It's one of the coolest stadiums I've played with. Sort of similar to Allegiant in Vegas, I think. It's cool. Yeah, it was raining sideways outside, and you go in, it's a dry track. So I think everyone's pretty happy with the dry track, so maybe a few more of those need to be built.
1: Apart from Louis, he loves playing in the wet, even to this day. All right, Wade Egan, great to catch up with you, mate. Well done. You guys have been so fun to watch, and it really is shaping up as an interesting last couple of months with you and Penrith and the Dolphins and the Roosters and the Newcastle Knights. Who knows how it may eke out. Good luck next week, mate. Thanks for joining us.
0: No worries, boys. Thanks for having me. Appreciate it.

0: Budging on the Blind Side.
1: In the snow, I've always been told if you start stumbling, grumbling or mumbling, ask for help.
0: Ryan HG.
2: You've only got to almost walk past a table that's got a beer on it. You become,
1: legless.
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4: Laurie Daly, what a week he's had. What a 6, 7, 8 weeks he's had. But in the end, he is the State of Origin winning coach. And Laurie had a great career as a player, played 23 games, and now he's won a very important series for New South Wales after getting beaten last year. And he's on the line right now. G'day, Laurie. How are you going?
5: Yeah, good. Thanks, Andrew. How are you?
4: All right. Mate, firstly, congratulations. I don't know whether you've ever been under this scrutiny in your entire life, despite everything you've achieved on and off the field. And clearly, judging by the media conference after the game where you were relieved and thrilled for the players, it had taken a toll, hadn't it?
5: Well, I think it does. I think, to be fair, I didn't realise how much it had grown Origin when I first came back into it. There's a lot more platforms now for people to comment on the game, which is great. But it just seems to generate more and more publicity, and we understand that. So, it's great to be a part of, but there's also the downside when you're not doing so well. We expect that. And you just got to try and focus in on what you need to do, and that's to try and get the guys to play some good footy. We got it right in game 3. Obviously, we wanted to play a lot better than what we did in games 1 and 2, but we got ourselves in a position to win game 1 and put ourselves in the decider. And once the decider happens, anything can happen, and you've got to put your best foot forward, which we did.
4: Good preparation doesn't always mean good performance, as you'd be well aware. Sometimes things go right, training or whatever, and the captain's run, you get on the field and everything clicks. Did you have a feeling either in the camp or very early on in the day in Brisbane that this was going to be an on day for your team?
5: It's funny you ask that question because I've been sick of feeling confident and knowing that our preparation, we couldn't have done any more, and then getting the results that we've had. So I didn't know. I thought we were, it's our best preparation we've had, but I didn't want to say that. I said it to a couple of people privately, but I said, listen, I'm sick of sort of reading how the players are looking or feeling. But there looked to be a real steely resolve within the group that I knew we were going to play good footy. I just didn't know how it was going to turn out.
4: I know, talking to you, Loz, after game 1, where New South Wales did win, and we know that circumstances down 20-0 is an historic comeback, ultimately against 12 Queenslanders. And I remember asking you about

the starts three times in a row. New South Wales had been down 20-0, and is that preparation? Is it all on Queensland playing great? And you said, yeah, it's something we all have to look at. You were criticised for use of the interchange in game two in Melbourne, if not the selection of the team. How do you reflect on that? Now, obviously, some of the criticism was way over the top and got very personal and was upsetting to you. But in terms of a coaching

0: make every decision correct when you review stuff, you know, especially when you lose. So you've got to go over it. And, you know, there was some fair criticism there too, you know. I think we'd even admit we got some of those wrong. But what happens in a game is obviously very quick. You've got to think on your feet, and we got beaten to the punch. But we knew, you know, we had the right group. We knew our changes possibly needed to be better. You're right, we got them right in game one, possibly didn't get it right game two. Game three, we nailed it, but they're the decisions that are scrutinised now during a game, and so they should be, because you need to be held account to those things. So, yeah, but in the end, I think we got more decisions right than wrong, and I was just so happy for the players that they were able to show me everything I've been sort of wanting from them over the last two series.
1: Well, Loz, first of all, mate, I want to say a massive congratulations. I want to say a big thank you as well, because you made my night, and you made a lot of the ex-Blues nights an amazing night. So thanks, mate. But, mate, talk to me about how you were feeling when that bell went and you know you got the win, you got the decider up in Queensland. Take me through what you were experiencing at that particular point in time.
0: Yeah, I was very obviously emotional, because we played well, and the boys were... The boys really came together over the six-week period. And, you know, and Louis, you'd know this better than anyone, mate. You know, when they start talking about how we don't understand Origin and Queensland are more passionate, it just drives the nuts out of our players. So I think the fact that, you know, we were under a bit of pressure to perform, plus people were sort of questioning whether we get Origin and how much it means to us, I think that sort of rallied the troops a bit. And so I was really happy and proud that they sort of played well, and they represented the state in the best possible fashion. And, you know, they put some smiles on a lot of people's faces, which is what you do around Origin time. You're representing them. You're not, it's far greater than yourself. You've got to represent your state, your community, your family. There's a lot of things that you and people that you represent and need to play well for. So, you know, just happy for everyone to be fair.
1: Mate, what about, take me into camp with the players that you had in there. You got a superstar side. There was a lot of talk about, you know, arguably the greatest, you know, player that we've had in our game for a long time in Nathan Cleary. Mate, what are these guys like to work with? And how's Nathan during the week when he hears all that type of pressure?
0: Nathan doesn't change one bit with his preparation. Like, I've never seen a guy that just cares as well as he does. Like, he's... You know, from the minute he wakes up in the morning to the, you know, the last person in the team room at night, he's stretching, he's rehabbing, he's, you know, watching video, he's doing extra goal kicking practice, he's visualising. He just ticks off everything in terms of his preparation. And you never know with Nathan, because he's quite, I shouldn't say a shy lad, but he's a guy that is just so professional in what he does, and he doesn't waste his words, but when he talks, people listen, and he really led with Yowie throughout the week. You looked at Nathan and you just knew that right from day one, he was going to give up a great performance. I knew that, that, you know, he was obviously disappointed like we all were in game two, but he came into camp in game three, and right from the get go, he was very, very, very good with his prep.
1: Well, mate, you're the coach, and I always sit there and say, people always say to me, you know, if you had anyone, you know, that had to do something for you in a team, who would you pick? The first person I would pick would be Nathan Cleary. He can ice, you know, 40-20s. He can come up with 40-meter field goals. You know, is it good as a coach knowing that you've got a player there, that there is a big moment that needs to step up, that you can sort of pretty much, you know, expect him to deliver?
0: Yeah, it's funny, Louis, because when we lost in Melbourne, we all, debriefed, obviously, and you're sitting there and you're going, right, what do we have to do better? And then it was like you sort of analyse everything, and then you sort of come back to, hey, we've got to get the best version of these players. Now, how do we do that? How do we provide the best opportunity for these blokes to be at their best? So, yeah, go and have a yarn and sit out with them and see.

0: where they're at and you know, what they think they need and what we need. And once I sort of spoke to Yowie and Nath, I caught up with them for a coffee, and they were so clear on what we were doing, and it was the correct thing. We just needed to do it better. It sort of gives you confidence that they understand the plan, they know the plan, they want to continue with the plan, but we're just got to be better at it. So that was, for me, gave me confidence. And the way that they drive it and the way that they executed it was precise, and that's what we were building towards. But we just hadn't seen enough of it for longer periods. We had moments of it in game one, we had moments of it in game two, but game three, it was a very good performance from them.
1: Laurie, congratulations on the win, mate. Well deserved. There was lots of things you said in the post-game presser that caught my attention. One was around Isaiah Yeo, and you said he's the best leader that you've ever come across. Give us an insight into what he does that's different to probably some of the great leaders that you've either played with or coached before.
0: Well, I think he's an extension of the coaching group, Yowie. He takes it upon himself to, you know, organise meetings, takes upon himself to get groups together, check in on everyone, edges, middles, the way he talks, and he has a presence, the way that he's able to get his message across. He's never flustered. He's never looking at it as it's the impossible. He's always looking at it as a process of, if we deliver on X, Y, and Z, then we'll get a strong performance and a performance we're after. So his ability to articulate, his ability to organise, and, you know, then to play well also as a captain and lead is so special. And, you know, you have conversations with him and they're strong conversations, you know, and, you know, he'll tell you exactly where he's at. Which is what you need with a captain coach relationship. And I've just got so much respect for him that you just understand why Penrith have had a lot of success. You know, Ivan's built a great team, but he's also built some fine young men that have got great leadership qualities. And you sit back in awe and go, wow, you get why Penrith are the team and the club they are.
1: Brent Reid's written you an open letter this morning. Mate, have you had a chance to read it?
0: Oh, look, I haven't. I wanted to do after the game was, I get it. I get criticism, so there's nothing wrong with criticism because I think it's open and transparent. But I just think sometimes it's slanted. Sort of sometimes it gets a little bit personal, but. Again, you handle that, but it's the people around you that don't handle it as well. And then when they become involved in it and are upset, that's when you become sort of emotionally more attached to it. So, if it was just me that it was affected, and no one likes criticism. Mm. I get, but I mean, you handle it. You just know what's coming, so that's all right. But it's just, I think most of us would feel the same. If it starts affecting the people that you love, then you feel it more than what you would on most other occasions.
2: I want to bet Laurie's gone a little bit old school. Got Reedy's article, put fish and chips in it, wrapped it up, and watched it soak through.
1: Amongst something else he could have done with it.
2: That's right.
0: I will never hold a grudge. I'm open, honest.
1: Yeah, good man. Laws, but what about, obviously there's been lots of talk around your future, mate. You said you've got your mind made up. Yep. When will you let everyone know what you're up to next year?
0: Oh, I think, mate, it's just more about the team getting their just deserves. You know, I think that, you know, the state hopefully are all proud of the way these players performed and how they ripped in for everyone. So I think it's just sort of let the dust settle and we reflect on how good they were and reflect on New South Wales winning their second decider in 3 years. And, maybe a week or two, we'll sort of come to that. But it's just good to enjoy it and good to see so many people smiling. I was around, been out and about the last couple of days, in particular in the community that I live in. And, just see so many people happy and excited, and it was really, really great to see.
2: Yes, I saw an image of you having a beer with Steve Chimes Gillis yesterday. It looked like the relief was quite palpable. And, you know, you as a player, you played over 20 Origin games for New South Wales, and you've had a lot of success and also winning series now in both stints as a coach. And without it sounding like I'm asking that, you tell me which kid you love the best. How does that series compare with all the stress and mental energy that went into it, and to come off a bit of a touch-up at the MCG to win up in Brisbane to clinch the series? How does that rank amongst your Origin achievements?
0: Oh, I think my two favourite ones are obviously the 2014. Like that was very special, 2014. I think... you know, what that group was able to do after 8 years, and those guys, you know, were copping it. And, to be able to be a part of that and to see the reaction of those guys was, that was hard to beat. And then the other night, it was just good to see, you know, guys like Nathan and just to see everyone just get their just rewards because of the effort that they've put in. Origins are bloody hard to win. You know, the series are hard to win, and the way that this team stuck together and they checked in on each other and were as tight as any team I've sort of been involved in. So that made me proud as a leader that they didn't splinter, they didn't fracture. They came together. They were rock solid, very supportive of everyone, and that makes you proud because that says something about the culture of your footy team.
2: The moment that stuck out for me was when you went over and embraced Nathan Cleary, and you obviously had a lot of words to say to Nathan, and it clearly meant so much for him. His first series deciding victory in four attempts, and, you know, much maligned. You've been much maligned. It just needed Mitchell Pearce to make the trifecta, really, of maligned New South Wales Origin people. State of Origin's all about moments, and after game one, here where we are now at Stadium Australia, there are about 300 of them, none bigger than Kalen Ponga's send-off. There are a million of them at the MCG. Is there one moment in the series, Loz, that stands out to you that led to you guys winning?
0: It was underplayed or undervalued, the fact that we got up and won in game one. Like, you still got to win, regardless of how many opposition players are on. You still got to be able to come up with those points. So I thought the way we handled it was great. And, you know, like, there's moments. I mean, like, without going over old things, like, people talk about moments, but we could have won the series last year if we kicked all our goals in game two.
2: Right.
0: There in Perth. Like, we would have won 30-26, but no one seems to bring that up. It's always, I don't know, we just look at things differently on how we want to sort of judge it or look at it. But there's always moments. There's always things that you can do better. You know, I know that, you know, there's other... you know, guys out there are better coaches than me, but I certainly know that I can bring a certain skill to a group of players to get them up and try and make them compete hard for New South Wales and win. But yeah, talking to one moment, mate, I really got no idea whether there was one. I mean, I was just happy that we were able to win game one.
2: It's funny, though, Loz, hearing you talk, and I'm just staring out to the field here, and I think of the Nathan Cleary 40-20 in game one, and then him scoring that try that was reminiscent of the grand final against Brisbane. That was one moment that's probably been swept away because of the drama of the remains of the series, but that was huge, and there are so many in Origin. Can you now just wear your sandals, put your feet up, have a sports drink and watch the footy now?
0: Well, that's exactly what I'll be doing this afternoon, Andrew.
2: Nice.
0: I'll be having a nice, quiet one at home and, just watching the football and sort of not having to worry about, you know, who's playing, who's getting injured. Just watch it as a fan like everyone else and sit there and admire the skill level of the player.
2: Enjoy it right up to your earballs, Loz. Well, you're great. Yes, good on you, mate.
0: Karaoke.
2: How good. Congratulations, Laurie. That's an amazing achievement, really. Again, to go up there, New South Wales has now won three games in a row up in Brisbane, and to do it 30-12 was a remarkable series victory. Well done, mate. Enjoy.
0: Thank you very much, guys. Thanks for having me on.
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8: Hello, and thank you for downloading Sporting Witness from the BBC World Service. I'm Tim Mansell with the story of the last football match played by a country about to disappear from the map.
9: Yeah.
10: This is you on the ball there now, look.
9: I was running everywhere. I played alone up front and I was running myself into the ground. I had a pretty good game.
8: It's September 1990 and East Germany is playing its last ever international. 3 weeks later, the country would cease to exist, subsumed into a united Germany. Also playing his last ever international at the age of only 21 is Uwe Rösler.
9: The unification came for me to the right time. I was top goal scorer in the East German League. Obviously, attracted a lot of interest when the wall fell down. I was also aware that game will go into the history books. So for me, I was proud to play that game and to go out on a high note.
8: Communist East Germany was more renowned for its runners and swimmers than for its footballers. But there had been a few moments of triumph, as when the East German football team won Olympic gold in 1976. Most East German fans were supporters of clubs in the West German Bundesliga, who they could watch illegally on West German TV.
11: Did you have a favourite team in the Bundesliga? Did you watch?
9: Yeah, I always had Borussia Mönchengladbach. I really liked their style of play. Quick counter-attack team. Very successful also in Europe.

0: And for some East German footballers, it wasn't enough simply to watch the Bundesliga. They wanted to play there. Escaping from East Germany and its notorious secret police, the Stasi, was an enormous risk. But over the years, a small number of players took that risk and made successful careers in the West.
1: For me, it was never a question of doing that because everybody knew what will happen to your family.
0: You've written in your book, and I've seen you talk about this on television, that you were approached at some point by the Stasi who wanted you to tell them who was going to leave.
1: Yes, but nobody would actually told me who wants to leave. But they because we represented the political system, they needed to be sure to secure their assets. They then tried to spy on players, spying on family members of players, and those spies was also in a team. The Stasi approached me, but I got a very good advice from my dad to go to the coach. He did everything to make sure that the players can concentrate on football, and he took all that worry and all that pressure because they threaten you to finish your career. But I'm very, very thankful to the coach and obviously to my dad for giving me the right advice.

0: The first East German has come across now. He's been raised aloft by being showered in champagne.
1: In November 1989, everything changed. As the Berlin Wall fell and East Germans flooded westwards, football agents and managers went in the opposite direction. East Germany's best players were offered riches beyond their wildest dreams by clubs from Hamburg, Stuttgart and Leverkusen. So when a year later the East German coach started to get his squad together for his country's last ever game, a friendly against Belgium, most of his players were suddenly unavailable. Uwe Rösler, still playing in East Germany, was happy to be called up.
2: I think there was probably 10 players only there in the beginning. Then we saw that the leaders, the coach, they was on the phone all day long. Every hour we heard this player's not coming, this player's not coming. But in the end, I think we had a relatively strong team.
1: 22 players told the coach they couldn't come. Some said they were injured. Others were more honest. They said they lacked the requisite motivation. One claimed not to regard himself as an East German citizen any longer. Another not to have a passport. The only big star to play that evening in Brussels was Matthias Sammer, who'd recently signed a contract with Stuttgart.
2: I think everybody had massive respect when Matthias came. That he turned up and the way he played was phenomenal.
3: He tells a good story, actually. He says he turned up in Kienbaum and he realised that none of the other big guys were coming. So he checked to see if there was a flight back to Stuttgart, and there wasn't. So he said, OK, well, I better stay then.
2: OK, I mean, he's honest. I didn't know that. But he performed, and he was a true captain on the day.
3: And he also says he's very happy now that there was no flight back to Stuttgart.
2: Yeah, and I don't think everybody was aware of how big that day will be in the years going forward. So I knew to play the last game, that will be massive. But I don't think everybody was aware of that.
1: The squad that finally lined up in Brussels to hear the East German anthem for the last time comprised just 14 players. Two of them were goalkeepers. Belgium had a strong team and would have been expected to win. There were no goals until the last 15 minutes of the match.
4: It's a long ball now.
1: This is the first goal, I think. Keeper plays it long.
4: Yeah, I guess I played alone up front.
1: This is you now,
4: yeah,
1: right?
4: Lone striker, so I secure possession. Get the ball wide. That was a run from Bonan, from FC Magdeburg, and then Matthias Sammer from midfield make a run into a centre-forward position and scored from the rebound.
1: So this is late in the game, 1-0 after 73 minutes.
2: When you're telling me that game was basically a friendly game, I don't think you believe that, the way we chased and blocked the shots and attacked the numbers and... So the game meant a lot. Here, Sammer made again a run in a centre-forward position. And great goal. It was a great pass. And what a player.
1: Just uses his body to get around the keeper.
2: Yeah.
1: Very nice.
2: Very cool, yeah. 90th minute, yeah.
1: Matthias Sammer, the young Bundesliga star, had scored both goals. He would go on to play more than 50 times for the unified German team. As the game moved into injury time, the East German coach made one last substitution. The reserve goalkeeper, Jens Adler, was brought on for the remaining few seconds. He had never before played international football. He never would again.
3: Oh, this is where the goalkeeper comes on, look.
2: I think it was a very good gesture from the coach. Give him that cup and be part of that historic win.
3: I think it's true to say that he didn't touch the ball then.
2: Yeah, because we had a good defence.
1: And so, in front of 12,000 spectators, the curtain came down. East Germany, slightly unexpectedly, had achieved one final victory.

0: that I didn't keep that my shirt I played with. I think I swapped it with a number 5. So that's the only regret I have on the day, that I didn't keep my shirt.
1: Uwe Rösler never played another international game, but he had a long career as a footballer with clubs in Germany and England. Until recently, he was the manager of Leeds United. He was speaking to me, Tim Mansell, for Sporting Witness. 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

0: ABC News, good morning. I'm William Howard Evans. The federal government says it's deeply disappointed that Lao authorities are not pursuing the most serious charges in relation to the deaths of two Australian teenagers in a mass methanol poisoning incident. Political reporter Lexi Junewick has more.
1: 19-year-old Melbourne teenagers Bianca Jones and Holly Morton Bowles were on the adventure of a lifetime when they and four others drank the fatal methanol at the Nana Backpackers Hostel in Van Viang in November 2024. Lao officials are expected to announce today they will seek charges that only attract a cumulative jail term of up to 1 year and a $1,600 fine. The federal government insists it will continue to advocate on behalf of the families of Ms. Jones and Ms. Morton Bowles with the Lao government at every level and that consular assistance will be provided for as long as required.
0: One Nation leader Pauline Hanson says her daughter has the potential to lead the minor party in the future. Senator Hanson's podcast with UK far-right activist and convicted criminal Tommy Robinson has been released this morning. During the almost hour-long interview, Ms. Hanson told Mr. Robinson that her Tasmania-based daughter Lee, who has previously run for the Senate, could head up One Nation, but she has to earn the role.
2: She's got the potential.
3: Okay.
2: But it's, I don't believe in nepotism. And she has to prove herself.
3: Yeah,
2: not only to me, but also to the other members and to the public and everything like that. That's something she has to earn.
0: Rideshare giant Uber has reversed its decision to slug passengers with a $5 fee if they require assistance, after advocates labelled it discriminatory and a disability tax. More from National Disability Affairs reporter Naz Campanella.
4: The extra charge was added to Uber Assist trips in May. It was criticised by many in the disability community who have long complained about poor service with taxis and rideshare companies. Uber says the additional fee would help improve reliability, reduce wait times and recognise the extra care drivers take in supporting passengers with disability, pregnant women and seniors. The company has now scrapped the $5 fee, acknowledging it did not consult widely enough before introducing the charge. Uber Assist is an option in the booking system and can provide passengers with support getting in and out of the vehicle and helping store mobility aids in the boot.
0: US President Donald Trump will give a national address today, which the White House says will focus on ensuring election integrity in the US. American media is reporting the president is likely to revisit some of his unproven claims made about Republican losses, particularly his own in 2020 to Democrat Joe Biden. White House Press Secretary Caroline Levitt says Americans deserve transparency and integrity.
5: We should have the safest and most secure elections in the history of the world. And what the president will be speaking about tonight will show you that perhaps that is not the case and we need to make some adjustments moving forward.
0: A leading US scientific body says it's becoming easier to link extreme climate events to global warming. The National Academies of Sciences, Engineering and Medicine says tools and data sets are constantly advancing, allowing researchers to link heat waves and cold snaps to human-made climate change with a degree of confidence. The science is being increasingly used in lawsuits against fossil fuel companies. Thousands of people are protesting in Kyiv and other Ukrainian cities against President Volodymyr Zelensky's decision to remove the popular defence minister. The BBC's Vitaly Shvetkovo reports.
6: Just a stone's throw from Volodymyr Zelensky's office in the capital Kyiv, demonstrators are chanting Mykhailo Fedorov's name, demanding his reinstatement. He is widely credited with spearheading

0: protecting the highly effective use of drones against Russian forces. But some say that he has made enemies by implementing reforms. Critics of Mikhail Fedorov's removal argue that it will badly damage Ukraine's defence. The deputy head of Ukraine's Air Force and two key defence ministry advisers have already resigned in protest.
1: And the British government is calling on soccer's governing body to investigate Argentina following their 2-1 win over England in the World Cup semi-finals after Argentine players unfurled a banner during their celebrations referencing the contested Falkland Islands. FIFA's disciplinary code prohibits political, religious or offensive messages inside its stadiums. The World Cup final between Argentina and Spain takes place on Monday morning, Australian time. ABC News.
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6: ABC Cricket Podcast on with your boys, Corbin Middlemass and Ed Cowan for your Monday. The Bazball era in Test cricket is officially over. Oh, we got a whole lot to chop up. Ed Cowan is in Sydney. Hello, Teddy.
7: Corb. Happy Monday. I mean, it's a happy Monday when you wake up to the news, isn't it?
6: What? That's that English cricket's in turmoil again?
7: I've got one request.
6: Yes.
7: Before we get into it. I want 1 hour of your full attention.
6: That's what I give you every week.
7: You were Corby everywhere. Yes. I saw you on Offsiders.
6: Yes.
7: Then you called a game of football.
6: Yep.
7: So I'm happy to take the lead, but sweet. I'm just asking for full Corbin, 1 hour on a Monday.
6: It was pretty easy to jump straight into the cricket world when I got home last night and saw the news that Brendan McCullum is no longer the coach of England's red ball team. He will continue to lead the white ball sides. The process to recruit a new coach is already underway. McCullum was quoted as saying, "Of course, I'm gutted not to be continuing, but I respect the decision." They are now looking for a new test captain and a new test coach less than a year out from the 2027 Ashes series. They do have 10 test matches in that time. Brendan McCullum oversaw a team which has now lost 7 of their last 9 test matches. 3 months on from the failed Ashes campaign after they originally said

0: Now, Richard Gould, the ECB CEO, says the time is right. Oh, I don't even. There's so many angles we can attack this from. But first of all, what's your initial thoughts when you see that news come through?
1: Well, part of me was surprised, but at the same time, for anyone that's listened to this podcast for any period of time, you know, this is a conversation that's been ongoing for some time. But you talk to two wins of their last nine. And so if you drag that short-term view out a little bit, I think he, you know, had 27 test wins as coach, you know, over, what was it, 49 tests with only two draws. So, yeah, he was striking above 500, but it's not a record that you can really stand behind. And this is a results-based business without a doubt. And of course, you get dragged into the short-term conversation, only winning two of your last nine tests, and it doesn't look all that pretty. And so I'm not surprised. I guess what I am surprised is the timing on a few fronts. One is, you know, that they had this opportunity after the Ashes. What has changed? Yes, they lost to New Zealand, but fundamentally, from a team sense and a style of play, they knew what they were getting. And so, you know, I'm a little confused by that. And then I kind of zoom out a little bit and I have a little bit of a thought experiment, and that is, where would England cricket be without Bazball? And if you turn the clocks back, and we all have a little bit of a bias to what's happened in the last couple of years, it was an England team that really had no hope. They had, you know, Broad and Anderson about to retire. You know, Joe Root was struggling in many senses. They didn't really have any middle order batting options coming through, and they really had nowhere to go. They were backs against the wall. And so while the results haven't been there, I actually think, you know, for a disruptor coach, he's done his job. And this could be a bit of a contrarian take, but he's uncovered some excellent talent. He's given a whole range of players faith that, you know, they can contribute at international level, like a Ben Duckett. And so I think the time is right for him to hand over the reins and let someone else shape this team, because I think what he's been able to do with a little, you know, with some stronger guardrails on the field, not off the field — we can come to the off-field guardrails in a second —

0: we could have really lost them for many, many years.
1: Unfortunately, we see this very similar. I didn't think you were going to take that particular take. And I've seen a bit of analysis today around, almost like they're grading English cricket and this version of English cricket by the same standards that we hold, Australia and India to, which is, roll up to global tournaments, win, be the best team in the world. You got to remember where England came from. And as you say about, took over the team, they won 10 of their first 11 test matches and completely breathed life into this program that really had none. So, I don't know. I feel like now that it's finally over and it had gone past its expiration date, sure, that you kind of need to look back and realise that. It's kind of, very different approaches and everything else, but it was like the Justin Langer era in Australian cricket that it felt like that the time was over for him to be the senior coach, and finally he departed. But it was almost like in that moment, rather than saying, oh, it's overdue, you actually had to appreciate, hey, Australian cricket really needed that at that particular stage, the same way that I think England needed something like the baseball era. So, that they became interesting, that they became relevant again in Test cricket, because up until that point, it's hard to say that they were that they were a team that was pretty easy to roll over, and they were no hope away from home.
0: Yeah, and let's

0: celebrated because, or a coaching reign to be celebrated. It was just more of a reflection that without McCollum, these last two Ashes series would have not just been a fait accompli, but they would have been far less interesting.
1: Correct. But when were England that? Like, they had one series in like 2005 or whatever, and you know, backed it up and beat an Australian team. Obviously, you know, a couple of campaigns after that, and they were good at home. They've had one, you know, really tour down here in most of our lifetimes to be able to be successful in these parts. It's not as if, you know, English cricket in the last 50 years has been regularly going to India or Australia and having tremendous success like that. That is an English cricket. So I sort of feel like as well, you know, don't hold them to an unreasonable expectation. But I think it was a chapter worth pursuing. And to be honest, I'm not even as hot as everyone else about the fact that they stayed on, gave it another, you know, good old college try and had, you know, three more test matches together and the belief that, you know, they can evolve and change and everything else. And clearly it was already lost at that particular stage. So they burned three test matches. They've got 10 now between, this point and the start of next Ashes series. So if there was a time to change, that this was probably the last possible point that you could change before next year's Ashes series, 10 test matches to try and get it together. Really, we're talking about at the end of the day, the difference between 10 and 13. And ultimately the captain and the coach depart at the end of a home series, and that they've really lost three test matches against New Zealand, which is all they've lost by pushing on.
0: Mm. The other thought that comes to mind that probably hasn't been covered in some really great reporting is, I think Bazball pushed Australia to a new place with their cricket. I think just the way test cricket has been played, and particularly by England, has given players like a Travis Head permission to indulge a little bit more. Would the Australian selectors have selected Sam Constance on Boxing Day, for instance, against India, if Bazball never exists? I know we're running kind of hypothetical examples, but I think it's pushed a lot of thinking as to what does the modern game actually mean? How is it to be played? And how does that start flowing through to how the Australian team and other teams have played? So there's a bigger impact than simply wins and losses in the England column. And I do think it's actually brought a different flavour to a lot of different cricket teams, of which probably the Australian team's been a beneficiary as well.
1: Yep. And the game has to evolve naturally in 2026. It can't be, you know, what it was in 2002 or whatever it turns out to be. I mean, they did get lost in it though, didn't they? I mean, and we've spoken about that so many times in the past, that ultimately I think where they fell down, and the whole idea of, and we talk about this so much, about, you know, removing the anxiety from sport, and, you know, their North Star at a certain point was no longer winning test matches. And when that became, you know, that the winning and losing didn't matter, all of a sudden they found themselves in this doom loop that they couldn't get out of. Bazball didn't evolve, and ultimately it's ended the way that it has.
0: Yeah, I think that's a really important point, because I think the stated mission to start with was to produce, you know, an attacking brand of cricket that allowed a pretty mediocre group of cricketers to flourish.
1: Yeah.
0: And it did that to start with. And then it kind of, as you kind of said, the Kool-Aid got too sweet on them and they started believing their own BS, and that flowed through to all the little bits that we've heard over the last couple of years of nothing negative being allowed to say in the change room, or you know, players leading the way as to how they want to prepare.
1: Moral victory.
0: You can name a whole heap of data points. And so it kind of got off the original purpose, you know, from the outside in. And so, you know, it's kind of an interesting case study in many respects, because if you can grab a little bit of that magic of positivity, of fearlessness, of being able to take a game away, and you put that in with a little bit more discipline and a little bit more match awareness, you probably have a bloody good cricket team.
1: Mm. That gets me to what was going to be my next question as to whether it's a good job. So he leaves without a series victory against either Australia or India, so either of England's chief rivals. 27 wins, 20 losses, 2 draws, but very few wins in the last 10. Is it a good job for prospective coaches out there to lead England's test team?
0: what feels like a little bit of a poison chalice.

0: But at the same time, you've got this great foundation to kind of build upon. You've uncovered some talent. Duckett, Brook, Archer's back playing Test cricket. I don't think they've got the best out of him. They've found some fast bowlers at least. There's been a bit of a rejuvenation. So it really depends on whether they want to continue down this path with a little bit more discipline, or they want to go back and blow the whole thing up
1: Yeah.
0: and say, let's start again.
1: What would you do from afar?
0: I think I would go to a modern coach, because so just hear me out for a second. You hear these rumblings, oh, but maybe Andy Flower's the answer, some old-fashioned discipline, or maybe Justin Langer, or someone who can really create that hard-nosed environment. I don't think that's the answer. I think more in the Andrew McDonald vein, a modern coach who understands this group of players, but can also create enough those guardrails or bumper bars for them to thrive. And, even if
1: Do they have to be English?
0: I think it would be beneficial for them to be English. And so I just think it always sets that person up on a false footing if they're not. And so,
1: You're an outsider from day one, aren't you? Like you're trying to win everyone
0: you
1: over.
0: are.
1: Yep.
0: I
1: The way
0: don't
1: these
0: know.
1: things work too is it's often, I think if we did a study through the history of cricket, it would go overseas, local, overseas, local. But it's pretty rare that an overseas coach is replaced by another overseas coach. So I think in this scenario, given they've just come out of McCullum, I think if I was a betting man, I'd be leaning towards an English coach.
0: And maybe we can have a think as who that could be. But and then you've got, do they come through the county system and like it's a Peter Moores type, or is it a total outlier and they go, hey, Kevin Peterson, do you want to coach the England
1: Wow.
0: team?
1: There's a
0: You know,
1: name I
0: like
1: haven't heard
0: someone
1: yet.
0: who, I don't know, but just someone who hasn't coached. Like you can have the non-coach coach, and that was kind of Brendan McCullum, or you can have someone who's actually invested in their own pathway as a coach and is very confident around that.
1: So the name that's going to keep coming up and the sexy name brand coach is clearly Andrew Flintoff, who has worked with the underage programs. You sit on a board that's obviously just appointed him as the coach of the Sydney Thunder in the not too distant past and the BBL. So clearly he's an attractive prospect as a coach. Who knows if he ever wants to do it or not? Plus he's got white ball roles around the world. His son is coming through the program, so I don't know whether that's something that would either be a magnet for him or also a reason for him to stay away. And he's a name surely that's just going to be talked about more and more.
0: Yeah, for sure. But so I would put him in that second category of he's essentially coached 100 team. That's it. He's done a little bit of coaching around the England Lions, but not a heap. And he's basically a franchise coach. And so, yes, he's an England legend. Yes, he's got a great cricket mind and his credentials are growing, but he hasn't proved himself over a county program. He doesn't exactly know what that could look like. I've kind of been swayed a little bit having seen the Ivan Cleary, Nathan Cleary relationship at the Penrith Panthers that, I think it can work
1: Seems to work there.
0: from a father-son point of view. I don't love it, particularly in cricket. There's a few different nuances there, but you can kind of get around that.
1: The interesting figure, I mean, I agree with you, by the way, in terms of like Flowers had huge success in the IPL. So he's been there, obviously, coaching the Royal Challengers Bangalore, which is, as modern a program you could possibly get in terms of, the newest version of the game and all the best players in the world come in one locker room. And he's been able to make it work at a franchise that, previously had no success, or at least not the ultimate success. They played in a lot of playoff series and so on and so forth. But the authoritarian coach that, the Justin Langer style. And I guess that probably speaks to, I'd be fascinated to know what the conversations are being had by, Richard Gould and also Rob Key, who, by the way, has now been endorsed and is going to stay on as the managing director of men's cricket. But about how much they think the cultural issues in the locker room are there and the drinking culture that we've heard so much about. If they wanted to clean that up, there's a guy that would come in, straight away and you'd think would be able to sort that out in the short term. The other interesting figure in all of this is Marcus North, who, of course, is has spent so much time in and around WA cricket. He's a legend of the program there and a former captain. He's obviously the chief selector. So I imagine at some point someone's going to tap Marcus North on the shoulder and say, hey, what do you reckon, Marcus? What do you think we should do here? And he'll be able to have some kind of input. So, it's a very interesting appointment as to what kind of coach they're looking for. And then once they've worked that out, who the final name is.
0: Yeah, for sure. And I mean, you touched on this cultural question, and before the news kind of broke, when I woke up this morning, I thought a lot of our conversation was going to be around this booze ban that they've put in place. And culturally, I've never seen this top down authoritarian kind of "you can't do this, you can't do that" ever work in professional sport.
1: Professional sport or professional cricket? Cricket feels like it's got a particularly Western Europe and countries
0: I can only talk to cricket, so I'll keep it to cricket.
1: Yep.
0: But my point is, what does work is this player driven here. What are we committing to as a team? Mm. And that may involve not going out and having 50 pints at every opportunity, but as soon as it becomes headmaster and school kid approach.
1: Yep.
0: With grown adults, it never works. I've never seen it work. And so the far better option is to say, here are our standards of the team. This is what we're subscribing to. And if you're outside those bounds, then there will be repercussions and you're not welcome in this change room. And that needs to be player-led. And that needs a strong captain and a strong coach. And obviously you can see where the tension's been here, because McCullum and Stokes, I think, they've been very lackadaisical and laissez-faire as it relates to nocturnal activities. The ECB have, basically said, that's not on and we're going to the other extreme. And now they're in a really hard place, because if you're a coach that doesn't necessarily believe in that, where do you get to? If it's coming from the ECB head of performance or the CEO or the chair saying, we can't have another one of these articles, what's wrong with the culture of the team? They have to empower the new coach and the new captain to set their own standards and actually have the toughness to enforce them.
1: Nick Holt also in the Telegraph reporting that Stokes wanted McCullum out post the Australian tour. So there was clearly tension there when they were down under, and we were hearing that. I mean, I covered the whole series that, and you could almost see it in the way that Stokes' batting approach changed as the series went on, where it was almost like this protest vote where, as everyone played their natural game in inverted commas and took to the bowling attacks of the Australians, it clearly wasn't working. Stokes was like, at a strike rate of 20, I think, in Adelaide at one point. He was basically just almost, as I said, like a protest vote in the way that he was going about it. So clearly there was tension there by the back end.
0: Ben Stokes took the time to get in, and the same with Bethel in Sydney, actually just constructed an innings. That doesn't mean that you can't put pressure on the bowlers.
1: You mean play properly.
0: In brackets,
1: test cricket.
0: Play properly. Yeah. You can still take your opportunity to put pressure on the bowlers, but not...
1: Look at Travis Head and these kind of guys. Yeah.
0: Yeah. In a manner that jeopardises the nature of the risk-reward balance, I guess.
1: So he comes in as a red ball coach. He doesn't have the white ball programs. Matthew Mott goes. He inherits the white ball programs. Now he leaves the red ball job, but

0: one T20 team in the world, having just swept India 4-0. There's an ODI series that begins on Tuesday. So he's still with English cricket, and he's still with the ECB, and he's the coach of the 50-over and the T20 teams. It's an interesting, you know, to be sacked by one program and yet still hold the keys in the other.
1: Yeah, it is an interesting dynamic, but I don't mind it because I quite like the England white ball set up and how they go about their business. And I think, obviously, naturally, this style of play lends itself to that. And the results, aside from in and out of World Cups, have been pretty strong. And you know, that series win over the world champions recently in the T20, you know, speaks volumes. So they have a lot of talent coming through this pathway, less so in five-day cricket. Mm-hmm. And so I think it's just a watch and see. And it is hard. I mean, most countries that split these roles end up struggling. There's too many competing interests, and so it'll be interesting. That's the big watch from here. And the other big watch, you know, just to throw a real Hail Mary, is maybe Stokes isn't done now. And we see him maybe not this summer, but, you know, take some time out because he's going back to play cricket for Durham.
0: Wow. So
1: he makes a little Ashes comeback.
0: Wow. So you're not ruling out a Stokes Ashes revival?
1: No, I think there's more to play out with the Stokes retirement, and I think as that emerges, you know, and some clarity is gained, it felt like it was almost a protest in the end, in many respects, to the system, to the coach, to a whole range of other aspects, and let's just see where that pans out. That's we'll see.
0: There's our social media clip for the day. Just on our little socials clip, if you had to sum up Brendan McCullum's reign in 5 words or less.
1: Oh, goodness. Wow. 5 words or less.
0: Yep.
1: I'll stick with five. I think a 5-word limit is good. Ultimately, failed to deliver results.
0: Ooh, I was going to say better than it was. I think he still leaves.
1: I mean, that'd be a fun listener thing. Maybe they can write in some haikus on the reign of Brendan McCullum and Baseball.
0: There we go.
1: We can read a few out.
0: Let us know. What do they say in the comments below or to the side, depending on what platform you're on. Two more quotes before we go. First of all, both from Russell Gould, the chief executive. So he backs in Rob Key to continue as the men's managing director. He said he's a significant leader in the organisation. If you'd said to me at the end of the Ashes, we'll be chatting in the middle of July and McCullum would be gone but Key stays, I would have thought, nah, there's no way the way it's going. McCullum's got this contract which takes him through to the Ashes and everything else. So I was shocked at that. And the one other one was, and I probably should have done this when we're talking about Andy Flower and the test job, where he said, look, we need to be progressive on these issues, when he was asked about the fact that could Flower continue on as the IPL coach and also coach the England test team at the same time. He said it's something we would certainly consider when it comes to, you know, the senior coach of the test team also holding franchise roles and roles in the IPL. What do you make of those?
1: Well, particularly on that last comment, I think it's pretty pragmatic because increasingly England aren't going to play test cricket in that IPL window. And I know they have in the past, but, you know, I think moving forward, that's going to be a pretty solid carved out window. And so to attract the best, you can't deny them the opportunity to coach in the Premier setup, not just from the monetary side of things, because you're well remunerated as the head coach of the England test team. But just the prestige, the cachet, et cetera, you want to be where the best are. And so I can kind of see that working in the future of being the England test coach and an IPL coach.
0: Well, if the pressures are there for the players, you think they're going to be there for the best coaches too, aren't they?
1: For sure.
0: Yeah. And Rob Key?
1: I mean, it's no secret Rob Key and Brendan McCullum are very firm friends. Mm. And I never thought that McCullum and Key wouldn't go together.
0: Okay.
1: And so it's interesting that I think if McCullum wasn't doing the white ball cricket, I think we would have seen maybe a different outcome here.
0: The last one is that the timing. So Alex Hartley was critical of this and the fact that, yeah, the only ever women's test match that we've had at Lord's is being played currently. I couldn't believe that there'd never been a women's test match at the home of cricket before now. And this announcement comes out on essentially day 3 of the match. Now,

0: There was, I think Tom Morris broke the news from down here in Australia on what had happened. There were then, you know, reports coming back saying, hey, there was an embargo that was put out, and you can very clearly see how this has happened. Tom wasn't actually on the embargo list. News comes out, ultimately we learn that that Brendan McCullum is no longer the coach of the Red Bull team. Did you have any issue in the way that this came about? Apparently he was told on Sunday morning, so before England's last T20 game, and then essentially the news breaks, breaks later that day.
1: It's pretty hard, having seen how these things play out, as soon as there's any kind of leak, and geez, I'd love to see the bucket that Tom Morris catches all his leaks from. It'd have some cracks in it, that's for sure. But as soon as it's out, it's out. And so the news cycle doesn't wait for anyone. And so, I get the point that Alex was trying to make. In an ideal world, that wouldn't happen to some degree. But when you're the major news story of the day, the news waits for no one.
0: Yeah, the embargo was a good idea in theory. Where what the embargo almost does for people that don't understand the media space as such, it's here's the press release, but you can't go with it until a certain point in time. So what it basically does is it freezes all the journos. So you're basically at this point where you're like, well, I can't go chase the story now because I've already got the story. It's in my possession, but I know that none of my rivals are going to have it either because they're all on the embargo list. We get our stories ready and then we publish them at a later point in time. Whereas if you're not on the embargo list, essentially it's free reign. Like Tom down in Australia, for example, gets the chance to hear about it. And what would often happen in this particular scenario, to take people behind the scenes, is the people that are on the embargo list, they're all in their own private group chats. They're the authority that knows things that people don't. And so you think, oh, look, I'm not allowed to publish this to my organisation, but I might just put it in my group chat to let my mates know that there's this big news in Australian cricket happening or in English cricket happening, but you're not allowed to tell anyone about it. And then all of a sudden they're in a separate group chat where they say, hey, guys, don't spread this too widely, but you'll hear this happening later today. And then like the old game of telephone in the playground, that by the time it gets to the fourth or fifth group chat that it's out, someone else knows about it, makes its way into the hands of another journo, and all of a sudden the story gets reported. So I think it was a bit optimistic of English cricket to think that they were going to hold this for multiple hours or whatever it turned out to be.
1: Yeah, hearing the timeline, the only option really is to wait till the test is over before you tell Brendan McCullum news. Because as soon as you tell McCullum the news, it's news.
0: Yep, 100%. All right, did we miss an angle? Is there anything we haven't covered when it comes to the baseball era ending in Test cricket?
1: Well, why don't we just leave it a bit open-ended and people can mail in any questions from here.
0: I like it. We'll get to some listener questions in just a moment. From one coach who is under a fair bit of pressure to another, and as England win 4-0, all of a sudden our attention turns to India. So India in their T20s over in the UK, or in and around Europe, they lost 0-2, of course, to Ireland, and now 0-4 against England. Interestingly, if you look at their catching display during that particular period of time, I saw a stat on Crick Info saying that only Ireland and Bangladesh are worse when it comes to full nation members for their catching efficiency, where India sits at 72% at the moment. Is their pressure starting to build on GG? Gautam Gambhir is the coach of India, Teddy.
1: Yeah, I mean, it's kind of playing out the previous discussion, but in real time. I think he's just got a few more dollars in the bank, or rupees in the bank, so to speak, because when you're the world champions, you don't look like losing, back-to-back world champions, and you don't look like losing in those big tournaments. These bilaterals, no one really cares about.
0: Yep.
1: No one even remembers. And so
0: over 1,600 days at number one in the world, they've lost that. Do we care or not?
1: No, I don't think so.
0: Yep.
1: I don't think so. I mean, sure, it goes into the watch list, and so if they lose their next 10 straight, then what? There's going to be some pressure for sure. But
0: one thing they certainly haven't done, though, that we thought they were going to after their wins down here in Australia, is become this dominant force and take over world cricket. It's fair to say, even though they have won the last two T20 titles, they're not the 50-over champions. That they haven't had this success in the Test arena where you think that this is overwhelming. No one's going to have any answers for India and a country of a billion people. They haven't been that force, have they, under Gambhir?
1: No, they haven't. And one thing I know for sure is there's no shortage of talent, and that talent density is by far the greatest in the world. And they could field three teams, all with different coaches and different styles, and probably get three different outcomes. Such

0: hard at this point in time to push the panic button.
1: The two nations are playing against each other in the, as I mentioned before, the first ever women's test match at Lord's. Heather Knight has retired from all forms of international cricket, so three cheers to her. Most capped women's cricketer of all time, a World Cup winning captain, played 15 test matches, 160 ODIs and 145 T20 international. She scored hundreds in all formats of the game for England. But it's going to be India who will win this test match. They need four more wickets, and essentially the victory target's 457, which is way off in the distance at the moment. England 6 for 130 in their second innings. Yastika Bhatia becomes the first female name onto the honour boards at Lord's. So scored 100 in the second innings. So well done to Yastika Bhatia. And Smriti Mandanar, she was sensational in the match as well, but missed out on 100 in both innings, 83 in the first and 70 in the second dig. So a big moment for women's cricket, Teddy.
0: Yeah, a big moment for women's cricket. And in the same week that Belinda Clark's portrait was unveiled in the long room as well. And of course, Belinda was involved in that great partnership with Lisa Kightley, who ended up being the first woman to score 100 at Lord's in an ODI. And I think they put it on 170 or so. So there is a rich history of, you know, modern cricket, of women playing big matches at Lord's, but the test match, the women's test match, is coming back into vogue. And we can have the argument whether that's good or bad for women's cricket, maybe a separate time, but let's enjoy this moment. You know, two great cricket-playing nations playing a women's test at Lord's is something to be celebrated.
1: Just on India as well and their relations with us here in Australia, of course, the G'day Namaste initiative. I don't know if you saw this launch last week. Australia's push into India, so there's going to be a BBL game as part of the wider government initiative. So we knew about the BBL game.
0: How could I have missed this?
1: I was going to say
0: this was the story of the week.
1: Elbow and Narendra Modi, of course, meeting in Melbourne last week. So the Renegades will play the Scorchers in Chennai, December 12. It's going to start at 8:10 p.m. Eastern Daylight Time, which is actually 2:40 local time. So it'll be in the middle of the afternoon. The venue holds 38,000. It's the end of the monsoon season, so the tournament organisers, Cricket Australia in this case, no reserve day, but are looking at options to try and extend the end of play to make sure that they can get a match in by hook or by crook. It will be after day four of the Perth Test match. So if it goes that far, New Zealand and Australia, and the Renegades will be technically the national home team. So they've got four other home games. That'll be spread across the Melbourne Cricket Ground and Junction Oval. So Marvel Stadium also is on the way out. So no more cricket at Dockland Stadium for the BBL.
0: How to wrap in nine separate topics into one little prelude.
1: Just pick up whatever you like.
0: Part one by one. Well done. So the first one, I'm surprised. I know you're on Offsiders yourself. I'm surprised they didn't drag you into the next door studio and put you on Insiders, because a lot of the conversation was the Modi celebration at Marvel Stadium last week, where, you know, the big festival of Modi kind of kicked off, and then there was
1: Modi
0: the
1: Mania.
0: At the MCG with Steve Waugh. And cricket has always, well, not always, has played a huge role in diplomatic ties between the two countries. But I don't necessarily think the Big Bash going to India is one of them. I know there was some talk of an IPL game coming to Australia, and that's, you know, separate to the nine topics that you raised in those 30 seconds. But I don't think, you know, the Renegades playing the Scorchers has anything to do with strengthening Indian-Australian diplomatic relations. It has to do about money. You were at the briefing that Cricket Australia ran. I'm curious as to who's funding this. Is there government funding, or is it simply Cricket Australia?
1: I did ask that question in a briefing that I attended last week, and I think it's a little bit of everyone, but Cricket Australia are also putting in a fair few dollars for it.
0: It sounds like a dog and pony show for you know, selling. There's no surprise that the two teams that have been mooted as being sold to IPL teams. Yeah. All of a sudden, they're turning up to play cricket in India.
1: That's a coincidence. We got told there's no link, apparently, between the two things. So Cricket Australia were keen to stress it. Just so happened that they're the two nations, that the two franchises that are going.
0: Okay.
1: So it's just a coincidence.
0: Interesting. Okay, well, I'll take that back. Look, I think it's a... So zooming out, I don't mind the idea of a Big Bash game, whether it's in India or other parts of the world. It's... it's natural for it to take to India. There's a ready-made

0: already made cricket environments, not like the NRL going to Las Vegas, for instance. What's your bet on the crowd? You want to play overs, unders right now?
1: I'll take the unders. Yeah, so
0: Unders on what? You need a line.
1: Well, there's 38,000 capacity. So what's a good crowd? If we come back and chat on the Monday.
0: 20. Well, the equivalent is, if it was played at Marvel last year, what kind of crowd are you getting?
1: Yeah, 15. Yeah.
0: Okay. So 15's the line. I'm unders.
1: You're still unders.
0: Yeah.
1: Nah, overs. They'll find a way to get people in there. They'll get more than
0: Okay.
1: 15,000 there. But I think I'd be shocked if it's got a three in front of it. It'd be low twos, I reckon.
0: Okay.
1: Yeah.
0: We'll come back to that.
1: Yeah.
0: So the second part of your 8-part question
1: Yeah.
0: was, you just wrapped it
1: I
0: up
1: know.
0: casually.
1: The Renegades, they're out of Marvel Stadium.
0: Hang on, they're playing two games at the Junction.
1: I know.
0: What is that?
1: Dream big. Little
0: Honestly,
1: community
0: the
1: ground.
0: Big Bash is better. So, sure.
1: This is the
0: I get
1: difference
0: that
1: between the
0: there's a lot of different inputs here. So there are some nuances as to ground hire agreements, et cetera, et cetera. A lot of money's been spent at the Junction. But honestly, this tournament needs to dream bigger than a caretaker team playing at the Junction Oval. And so I don't know what, put as many temporary stands up as you can. I don't know what the capacity is. Let's call it 15,000. It is a, I personally thought that was a bit of a slap in the face. If you're a fan of the Renegades who's invested 10 years of trudging off to Docklands, and all of a sudden it's like, hey, I know we've created this great product here. We're not going to take you to the MCG. We will for a couple of games. Or, we've invested in Geelong. We're not going to do that anymore. We're going to play two at the Junction.
1: You know how people, when they sell their house, they like, change the carpets and fix the cupboard that's always been broken and give it a lick of paint and it never looks better right before it goes to market? Whatever the opposite of that is, whether walking through the house with your dirty shoes or whatever it turns out to be, drawing on the walls and everything else, that's what Cricket Victoria have done with this Renegades franchise on the way out. Like, they couldn't have done more to knock some of the value off it in the right before it goes to market. Like it.
0: Well, I don't think they've knocked value off the team formerly known as Renegades, because I think they've already lined up a buyer and they've obviously lined up a price. This is me speculating. So this is not me
1: But
0: talking with any information.
1: if
0: No,
1: I'm
0: just hear
1: taking
0: me
1: it
0: out.
1: over, I'm thinking that's not what I signed up for
0: No,
1: or agreed
0: because
1: to.
0: the team that's taking it over, said IPL team, again, they don't care, because these teams are being marketed on a multiple of revenue. And automatically, revenue is going to go down by playing games at the Junction Oval. So what it says, it actually devalues the other teams. And so it's self-interest again. We've got our buyer, we've got our price,
1: Kick
0: let's
1: rocks,
0: say.
1: everyone
0: I
1: else.
0: don't know. And so, whatever happens, is the rest is up to you. We're fine down here.
1: What's the chance that when it's all said and done, even though they tell us nothing's happened yet, that the Renegades franchise is sold to an owner in any other country other than India?
0: No, none.
1: None. Yeah. It's
0: Zero.
1: definitely, yep. And an IPL team?
0: 100. Honestly, I would
1: Yep.
0: name your price.
1: Do you know what I still find staggering, right? Is how did that meeting in mid-June that everybody left at, which was meant to be the smoke the peace pipe, put the order of business, the four points that we need to work through before the next step. How did everybody not leave that on exactly the same page? Like, I would have thought after all the kerfuffle and all the mess that had happened and everything else it was shocking the way that it dragged out. I would have thought that is the moment that Cricket Australia grabs this entire process. You know what I want to say? It grabs hold of it and essentially says, this is what we're doing now. And yet, less than 3 weeks later, we got reports in the media saying, oh, we think we can go and sell them and everything else. And it's back on. It's the states versus each other again. How does everyone not leave that crystal clear?
0: So I don't know, because I wasn't in the meeting, and I'm pretty hesitant to talk about meetings I wasn't in. So the things that are on my mind were, two chairs weren't in that meeting. They sent representatives, and things get lost in translation, perhaps. But I also think people then agree and then go back, and then there's the little influences behind the scenes as to what could happen. I think from all reports, it's all back to where we kind of started a little bit. There was a, so I don't know.
1: So
0: It's
1: are we
0: a,
1: waiting again? What are we doing?
0: I think we're
1: We're going to sort
0: waiting
1: things out.
0: for those four things to happen. I think there was, from the leaked email that I saw, there was a little bit of uncertainty around the word pause and the nuances around what pausing processes mean and what can happen concurrently and you know, the nitty-gritty around that.
1: We put a lot of stick on the players, but or I do, in terms of their role and everything else. But if I'm the ACA, I'd be sitting there thinking, you guys are kidding yourselves. Like, at the end of the day, until we sign an MOU, like, everything else can take a backseat. Like, I'd feel so disrespected in the whole thing by the states that essentially they've just, well, some states, I understand, not all of them, so they've just jumped ahead in the process and said, you know what, we're going to sort all this out, and yeah, now we'll get to you and we'll work out an MOU down the track. You think, well, how can anything happen until that's sorted out?
0: Yeah, and not only that, aside from, you know, the IPL owners who don't really care because they're not doing it for a financial return, any financial buyer wants to know what the cost base is going to be. Yeah. And so cricket is just playing dumb if they think that people will want to bid on teams not knowing what their main cost of their business going forward is. So anyway.
1: Yeah, I've run out of time mainly because we had so much good stuff to get to today, and so I apologise for our listener emails, but the good news is we've got a backlog to do next week. So ABC Cricket Podcast at abc.net.au. The email address is in the show notes. Quick one here from Scott in Canada. Firstly, love the show, and I will be in Australia later in the year hoping to catch a live show. Second, should we make...
0: Where are our live shows going to be?
1: I think there's 4 test match cities. I think 3 of them are looking positive. I hear that one of the cities might need to twist your arm a little bit to get it over the line.
0: Right. Maybe we need some government funding.
1: The whole thing's government funded. Second, should we make more of a new stat that selectors are talking about? Batters runs as a percentage of team total. Do you think this is a better indicator and it might catch on?
0: So selectors look at that all day, every day. If you go talk to George Bailey, and I know you two are now tight, and said, what's the most important thing, you know, of it, when you're selecting team? He's not spitting averages and strike rates back at you.
1: I've heard Andrew
0: McDonald looking at run, runs in different conditions. So that means whether it's proportionate to the team's total or other, you know, when you're comparing at different venues. So the depth of the analysis is well beyond, you know, what the broadcaster, you know, tends to put up on the screen as a batter walks out to bat.
1: Craig and Ivy in Melbourne, just want to get this one in too. Me and my 7-year-old daughter, Ivy, listen to the pod each week after Monday swimming lessons. As a long-suffering Essendon fan and a Melbourne Renegade fan too, of which Ivy has also inherited both, what advice do you have for a parent explaining to their child why we keep having our hearts broken by our red and black teams?
0: Who's the other red? Oh, the Renegades. The team formerly known as the Renegades. Well, the good news is, Ivy, the team that you formerly supported in the Renegades won't be red and black anymore. They're probably going to be blue and gold or bright yellow or some other exciting colour.
1: Bright yellow is a good start.
0: And so you'll only be left with the despair of supporting Essendon.
1: Yeah, and that's a tough gig. Ivy, you need to be in for the long run. But when it turns, it'll feel good when that day finally happens. Last one, Sean in WA. Everyone said T20 would be the death of Test cricket with the crowded schedule and after the retirements last month of Stokes and Williamson. Will Steve Smith be the last Test cricketer in history to reach 10,000 Test runs?
0: Look, if you're a betting person, I think that'd be a fair bet to make. What do you think?
1: Yep. I think that's probably fair. I'm just looking at the list now in front of me, which is the advantage I've got here. So, yeah, Kane Williamson fell 500 short, and then Virat Kohli 800 short. And then, there's no one in the vicinity that feels like they're going to bob up and get there anytime soon. So here we go. Mushfiqur Rahim, who plays for Bangladesh, he's on 6,806. So he's a minute away from getting there, and they don't play anywhere near the same amount of Test cricket.
0: Maybe the 2-Test series in Darwin, he can edge
1: maybe. Maybe. Looking forward to that. Exactly 1 month away today. So August 13th is when it all starts. I'll be up in Darwin for the first Test. So looking forward to that.
0: Just quickly on that, I don't know if you caught the content of Jake Weatherill doing the promo.
1: Yeah.
0: It was excellent content.
1: Do you reckon that means he's playing?
0: But I think we've found to answer the question you asked, like, what's the team going to look like? Can put in Jake Weatherall on the top.
1: You can get your chisel out and start carving that into stone. Teddy, good hit out. Appreciate your insights as always. I look forward to seeing the socials execution, Ed Cowan says. So can't wait to see what you've got for us there. And I appreciate your time as always here on the ABC Cricket Podcast.
0: Thanks, Corb. I've got a new webcam, so hopefully those socials are nice and crisp.

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6: Hello, and thank you for downloading Sporting Witness from the BBC World Service with me, Ashley Byrne. Today we're going back to the 1976 Olympic Games in Montreal and the story of a legendary American boxing team. At the 1976 Olympics, the USA won 5 golds, 1 silver and 1 bronze medal in boxing, one of the best team performances in Olympic history. Michael and Leon Spinks, Howard Davis and Sugar Ray Leonard became household names, and so did the young Leo Randolph.
7: Gosh, I almost jumped up and touched the ceiling lights. I mean, I was just so excited. You've been trying to climb this mountain all these years, Mount Everest, you're trying to get to the top, and you finally made it to the top. You made it to the peak. That's highest you could go in amateur boxing. That's the ultimate.
6: Incredibly, the United States was never expected to do so well in boxing that year. Largely unknown, they were the underdogs in a sport which had become dominated by Cuba and the Soviet Union.
7: Well, the Cubans had been winning the medals for the longest, especially in the boxing era. Matter of fact, the Cubans were supposed to win the tournament, the most golds of that tournament, the boxing tournament.
6: For 17-year-old Leo Randolph, well, he was just happy to qualify for the games.
7: I told myself then, I said, even if I don't win a medal, just the thought of going, being with other countries and representing the United States, and just being around that atmosphere was so exciting.
8: The men guarding their lives are just some of the 16,000 people involved in trying to keep the Olympic Games secure. But even at a cost of £60 million, there's no guarantee that they'll be successful in stopping terrorism.
6: Fears of another terrorist attack following the targeting of the Israeli team at the Munich Games 4 years earlier meant even the journey to Montreal was daunting.
7: We had a caravan to the Olympics from New York to Montreal. And what they did, they had a helicopter over the top of us flying us over. They cleared the streets. There was like 20 vans, Olympic vans, going down the road and had people on the side cheering us. And it was just so nice. There was a cop car in between each vehicle. I just felt like I was like a royalty going down the road to the Olympics. It was just so amazing.
9: I declare open the Olympic Games of 1976.
7: Just being in that atmosphere was just amazing. And then to walk down with all of us in unity with U.S. uniform on was amazing. Also, we had a little flag waving it around. And it was just a great feeling just being there.
6: Leo had never met his U.S. boxing teammates before the games, but he was soon becoming acquainted with Sugar Ray Leonard, whose sparkling personality quickly earned him rock star status.
7: The whole stadium just run around Sugar Ray Leonard. He's that positive. He had that charming look. He had that good personality. And also his skill is phenomenal. He's extremely, way faster than I can even imagine how fast he is in boxing.
6: And I gather Sugar Ray was real fun to be with as well.
7: Sugar Ray did not have really a weight problem. So he was always down in the cafeteria having ice cream, encouraging us to come down there with him when we had to lose weight and make weight the next day and run and get our shape back. So he was just kind of like, okay, we could do this, to kind of encouraging us to go and have fun.
6: The camaraderie was memorable. The class of 76 did everything together. But Leo says the training was grueling.
7: We was running on golf courts, up and down golf course, but they had us in good condition. We was really prepared.
6: So you were fit enough then, but you didn't actually know much about your opponents, did you?
7: I didn't know about any of them. I didn't realize that a lot of them had been to the Pan Am. Some of them had tried for the Olympics before. And it was a lot older than I was. My main focus was to win and not worrying about what they was about.
6: Even the boxing commentators of the day doubted Leo's chances in the ring.
7: So my first fight, great Howard Cosell that announced that people listened to it. He said, well, I don't think Randolph have a chance with this guy because this guy had been around for like all along, been boxing for years. And then as the fight went on, then Howard started saying, well, he might have a chance. I think he might win. Hey, what is this? That fight for me was like that. I had to more or less prove myself. My style of boxing is aggressive, it's coming forward. So I was just pushing and just going, and all I could say to myself is keep throwing punches, keep throwing. And that's what I did the first fight. He was strong. I could feel his style, how tough he was, a left-hander from Brazil.
6: That determination got him through that fight, but something else helped too. His mum couldn't afford to travel to Montreal to cheer him on. But as he prepared for that first clash, he got a welcome surprise.
7: Here in Tacoma, they raised funds for my mom to come there. And I had no idea she was coming. She was going to be there. So I'm walking around the stadium with thousands of athletes all over the world. And when you're away, you see somebody that looks like your family members. You just look at it and say, oh, that kind of looked like my mom. Then she called my name. And then I was like, oh, man, that blew me away.
6: Cheered on by his mom, Leo fought his way past three more opponents and earned himself a place in the final of the flyweight class. He was the first of his teammates to compete for Olympic gold.
7: It was a tough fight, close fight. He was very tall. And on the Cuban, they like that you lose that long, put their jab in your face. They keep the hand out and just poking. He kept poking me with his jab, and I had to try to get under that. And so that was my whole method the whole time is to go under, go to the body, and try to work back up to the head. So I was trying to be busy. And it was very close fight. What helped is I knocked him down once, and I think that's what gave me the edge by the knockdown. Otherwise, it was a close split decision.
6: Leo Randolph's surprise gold in the flyweight class spurred on the rest of the U.S. team. Soon, Howard Davis had taken gold in the lightweight class, while Sugar Ray Leonard beat his Cuban opponent at light welterweight.
7: I really like watching Sugar Ray Leonard, how he outboxed his opponent. Real calm and cool and clean and just outmaneuver his guy so well.
6: With three golds in the bag, it was time for the Spinks brothers to make their name. First, Michael beat his Russian opponent to take gold at middleweight, and then it was the turn of his brother.
7: The one that stood out for me the best was Leon Spinks. And then the guy hit him in a way to where Leon acted like a roaring tiger and said, "Rawr!" and came at and just demolished the guy.
6: Leon Spinks' win made it 5 for the Americans and 3 for Cuba. The 5 Americans were hailed as the Olympic dream team and were happy to savor the moment.
7: That was the most amazing feeling. I probably never forget it. To hear the national anthem playing, that was the best sound that I could ever hear. And to stand up there and, hey, you did it.
6: After the Olympics, all 5 gold medalists turned professional, and interest in their careers boosted TV coverage of the sport. In 1978, Leon Spinks beat Muhammad Ali to take the world heavyweight title. His brother Michael became undisputed light heavyweight champion, and Sugar Ray Leonard would win the world middleweight title. But what made the 76 side so special is that they were never expected to win. And Leo says their story of triumph over adversity resonates to this day.
7: We are talking about something that happened 40 years ago. That let me know how well we did. But at the time, I had no idea. So we did leave an influence on a lot of fighters as we came up and helped make boxing a part of the Olympics.
6: Leo Randolph would go on to win the WBA super bantamweight title in 1980, but when he lost it in his first defence, he decided to retire from boxing at the age of just 22. Leo was speaking to me, Ashley Byrne, for this edition of Sporting Witness. It was a Made in Manchester production for the BBC World Service. For details of the BBC's complete range of downloads and its terms of use, please go to bbcworldservice.com/podcasts.
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11: Steps it around the fullback. 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The horse has bolted. He's driving for the line. I think he's put it down. He has. Try.
12: Rolling ball is five out. Four out. Three out. Two out. One out. Try. He's over. He wins the race and he scores.
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13: 51 weeks ago, the hopes of the Wallaby Gold perished in Japan when Eddie Jones' England knocked the Australians out of the World Cup. And who would have thought it would take that long for us to see the new era begin for Australian rugby? Welcome along to Grandstand Rugby. My name is Quentin Harlem, alongside former Queensland Reds coach Phil Mooney. For the new era, David Rennie finally gets a chance to put his stamp on Australian rugby. And coaching today against his home country, against a man who's a legend of the Waikato region as well, Ian Foster, a new coach for the All Blacks. The world has changed, rugby has changed, but one thing that doesn't change, we hate losing to New Zealand. The Kiwis hate losing to us. The Bledisloe Cup means so much, and in 2020, we finally get the first of four instalments of Bledisloe Cup individual tests, of which the Australians will need to win three to bring the cup back to our shores for the first time since 2002. A lot of changes, as you'd expect, but the Australians, only two surviving members of the starting 15 from that quarterfinal, but in all, it's about half the squad. So those that are here that were at that quarterfinal defeat, Matt Tamua, Marika Korobetti, James O'Connor, Nick White, Michael Hooper, Lucan Salakai-Aloto, Taniela Tupo, James Slipper, Jordan Ulisi, Scott Sio, Alan Ala-Alatoa and Reese Hodge. So as much as there's a big change to the starting team, Phil Mooney, there's half the squad there, and we were always expecting quite the heavy turnover.
14: Yeah, absolutely. The Wallabies have been disappointing for a few years, so I think it's a really good thing that Dave Rennie has come in and made change, and there's always change after World Cups anyway. Players seek opportunities overseas, although some of them have obviously been curtailed. But I think it's a Wallaby side picked on form, and they'll need to be at their very, very best to challenge this great All Black side today.
13: Sam Kane leads the All Blacks out onto the pitch. Let's go through their team. That late change, no Bowden Barrett due to an Achilles injury. So it's Damian McKenzie at fullback, Geordie Barrett and George Bridge on the wings, Rika Iwani at outside centre, Jack Goodhue at inside centre, Richie Mo'unga at fly half, Aaron Smith at scrum half, Adi Savia at the back of the scrum, same Kane on the breakaway side, Shannon Frizzell on the blind side of the scrum, Sam Whitelock and Patrick Tuipulotu are the lock forwards, Ofa Tunga Fasi and Joe Moody the prop forwards, with Cody Taylor the starting hooker. And the bench is Dan Coles, Carl Tuanakafe, Nepo Lualala, Tupo Va'ai, Hoskins Sotu, TJ Perenara, Anton Leonard-Brown and Caleb Clark. While for Australia, it's Tom Banks at fullback, Filippo Dagunu and Marika Korobetti on the wings, Hunter Paisami and Matt Tamua outside and inside centre respectively, James O'Connor at fly half, Nick White scrum half, Pete Samu at the back of the scrum, Michael Hooper at seven, Harry Wilson at six. And we'll pause on there because the anthems are underway here in Wellington before Bledisloe 1 of 2020.

Well received, as always, by our friends across the ditch. But the niceties are about to be put aside for 80 minutes of intense Bledisloe Cup rugby. Stephanie Parris with the rendition of the Australian national anthem. Now Louis Baker with the Kiwi national anthem.

0: Isn't it funny how the little things become the things you miss most? Just hearing the anthems before international sport is something that we've been starved of, and it just gets, again, the hair on the back of the neck up and the tingles in the fingers. Yep, what a tough year it's been, and what a delight it is to have Bledisloe Cup rugby imminent, Phil Mooney.
1: Great to be back. Fantastic rendition of the Australian National Anthem, and the New Zealand Anthem is always such a great experience. Listening to the crowd chant that, and now we're about to see the haka.
0: Sam Kane up front of the traditional challenge for those that want to play rugby against the men in black. The Australians stand respectfully 10 metres their own side of halfway in a horseshoe formation. And now the triangular trident headed by the All Black captain, Sam Kane, laying the challenge to the Wallabies.

0: 'Tis life, 'tis death, the most well-known rendition of the haka here at Wellington to set things underway for Bledisloe 2020.
1: Great rendition of the Carmody haka, and we saw a young Hunter Paisami who went to school in New Zealand. I'm sure that he dreamed of one day performing it, and here he is, not at 22 years of age, standing opposite the haka wearing the green and gold of Australia, and what a great moment for him, and debuting next to his clubmate Felipe Odelgunu. Terrific experience to stand there for the whole 23 of the Wallabies.
0: It seems an impossible task. Australia needs to win 3 of 4 test matches to win the Bledisloe Cup for the first time since 2002. We get the first 80 minutes this afternoon, Phil Mooney. What do the Wallabies have to do right to be any chance?
1: Look, their set piece has to be critical. One of the great aspects or characteristics of Dave Rennie coach sides are they get a really good balance of their attack, their kicking game and their defence. I know they put a lot of focus on their defence, and they're going to have to be at their absolute best today to challenge this great All Black side.
0: And the anthems came during just the last phases of me giving essentially the forward pack for the Wallabies. So I'll go through that again. Samu at the back of the scrum, Hooper and Wilson either side of it. Matt Phillips, Lucan, Salakai Loto, the lock forwards, Taniela Tupou and James Slipper, the starting props. Falau Fayanga is the starting hooker in the benches. Jordan Ulisi, Scott Sio, Alan Ala Alatoa, Rob Simmons, Rob Valenti, Jake Gordon, Noah Lolasio and Reese Hodge. Let's play Bledisloe 2020. The Australians kick off. It will be New Zealand running to the southern end of the stadium, and it dipped forward, and Jack Goodhue had to go to his knees to catch that ball inside the 22, offloads to McKenzie, and he takes the ball to ground 10 inside the touchline, out on that far side of the field, still inside the 22. Tonga Fasi doesn't get over the game line with the one ball infield, and now the kick downfield from the All Blacks, and they find touch and a good chance for Australia to test that set piece early, with a line out now to be affected 21 metres from the All Blacks line.
1: That's a great start by the Wallabies, Q, and as you correctly said, the swirling breeze here, and Goodhue almost misjudged that kickoff, but great field position for the Wallabies, 22 metres out.
0: Falau Fayanga throws in, tapped down by Matt Phillip and taken by Hooper. The Australians have it now through Tamura up to the 22 before he's brought down. White, quick distribution, one out, Slipper, not over the gain line, but centres it up, lays it back quickly. Wallabies 20 metres out, Salakaya Loto hits the defence and gains a metre or two. Couple of phase pieces of football for the Australians to get some momentum and confidence here early. Phillip to ground, and now distribution to the right-hand side for Paisami on debut, the young Queensland Reds player. He lays it back. Here's Wilson right side. So those Reds debutants combining early. Back towards the centre of the field. Through Phillip to Tamua. Little stepping run there. Was there an obstruction? Salakai Loto seemed in the way, but referee Paul Williams said, no, that's okay. The Aussies are still 22 metres out. Now O'Connor looking to the right-hand side. James O'Connor steps through a couple of tackles, but again, just beyond the 22, lays it back. It's messy. Cleaned up at the breakdown by the All Blacks, and they get the penalty. Half a dozen phases with ball in hand, Phil Mooney, and the gold couldn't get through the black line.
1: No, it was a good start by both sides. The Wallabies were trying to move the ball and give players an early touch. The All Blacks' defence held firm. Unfortunately for the Wallabies, when I think it was James Slipper came to clear out, he just got a boot on it and kicked the ball towards the All Blacks, and whoever the Wallaby was who then dived on it didn't release it, and unfortunately for Australia, penalty to New Zealand.
0: Might have been Tamura, I think, who cleaned that up. We just got a shot on the big screen. And now with a kick downfield, New Zealand into attacking territory. Cody Taylor's line out comfortably controlled by the man in black. That's a bit of a loose pass, though. But Smith goes forward to clean it up for the All Blacks. And now that's knocked on by Salvia. And the Wallabies, did they get there? Well, I thought Slipper was a chance of getting that, but no, it comes out in the hands of Smith to left for Mwanga. He's showing it left-hand side, Richie Mwanga, and a little bit of a scoot. Eventually brought down 2 metres in from touch on the left, 35 metres from the Wallabies' line. Smith distributes infield. Kane's met solidly by the Wallabies' defence. They lost a few metres there, the men in black. Out on that left-hand side, one man infield they go. But still, 40 metres from the Wallabies' line. Good defence early from the men in gold. Oh, there's some strong intent from Tupou coming out of the line. More phase rugby for the All Blacks. Now Whitelock. 10 in from touch on the left, and eventually they decide to go for the box kick. Aaron Smith puts it high. It's going to come down inside the 22, taken by Banks, the Wallabies fullback. Runs a metre or two forward before being stopped. 10 in from touch on the right. Just beyond the Australians, 22. Wilson on a one-out run. Doesn't get over the gain line. Lays it back there for White. He's looking at the ball, Nick White, the Australian scrum half. Setting up for the box kick. And now boots the Gilbert high. Will come down. Oh, the wind got it. It bounces back to White. Would you believe that? It's back towards the 22. And now White's on a bit of a scurry and taken down 11. His own side of halfway. Gee, it is blustery once you get beyond the extremities of the stands here at the cake tin. Australia to the right-hand side. Tupou gives it to his red teammate, Wilson. And he goes over halfway now through to Gunu. Up towards the All Black 22. Tackled. Popped up a pass. Wilson was there, but it comes unstuck. But the debutants combining there. It will be a New Zealand scrum. And, well, Phil, we've been lucky to see these guys in the Queensland red. Wilson to Dagunu and then almost back to Wilson. The Australians muck it up at the end, but some enterprising rugby to get to the attacking end. No score as yet in Wellington.
1: Yeah, that was great play by the Wallabies. Harry Wilson playing wide, drawn past to Felipe Dagunu, who we know is...

0: So potent in space, and unfortunately his pass didn't go to hand, but very promising for the Wallabies.
1: Taken by Tua Piloto on the line out on New Zealand's 22, and the All Blacks keep the ball above the ground. 5 minutes played in Wellington, no score between New Zealand and Australia. Bledisloe 1 of 2020, controlled at the back of the rolling mall here by Cody Taylor, although not great progression for the All Blacks. Now Smith will put it to his boot. A high kick again. Where's the wind? It makes it pretty tricky for Doug Gunu, but he catches it 5 attacking side of halfway for the Wallabies. Tackled 40 from the All Blacks line. So Australia in possession in the attacking half. Slipper a one-out run. Quick to ground, quick to recycle. Now Phillip. Same Pahi, one man infield, quick to ground, quick to recycle, blindside now. Goes O'Connor, through the hands of Wilson. Kept alive by Fianga to Doug Gunu, runs infield, over the 22, up to the defence and taken only 15 metres out. What a great start for Philippe Aldalgunu. The Wallabies are only 15 metres out. Couple of passes to centre field. Tamua hits the defence, loses the ball, and watch out, here come the All Blacks on the counter-attack. As Rico Ioane ran over the 22, but got tackled. Now right-hand side they go. Chance for Geordie. Barrett, he ran over the touchline. Flag goes up just before Barrett got to halfway.
0: And already we've seen the threat that Harry Wilson and Philippe Aldalgunu opposed to the All Blacks out on that right flank. Got an established combination through the Queensland Reds, but wonderful start for them. Hunter Paisami trying to force the offload in the tackle, and the All Blacks look so threatening on the counter-attack already as well.
1: One out one by the Australian Salakai Loto, down to White, then to O'Connor midfield. He's mauled by Kane. And I use that in the descriptive, not rugby term. He was absolutely monstered in the tackle, but the Australians keep the ball. It's in the hands here of Paisami. Has he been kept above the ground? No, he's got it down and laid it back for White. Chance there that he may have been isolated now. The Tongan four, no gain on Talianatupo's run just beyond halfway. Quick hands O'Connor to the edge to Paisami, taken down. Clean out there for the Australians. It will come back. White gives it off to Salakai Loto. And the Wallabies look pretty diligent with ball in hand early on here without making great ground through phase rugby. Taken aground here by Tamua. They're still 40 out from the New Zealand line. No score through 7 minutes on grandstand here in Wellington. Pick and drive by the Australians. Hooper gains a metre or two there in his 100th test. The Wallaby skipper to his right. 35 out the Aussies. Talialatupo steps off his right. Gains a metre or two. Quick recycle. White on a little scurry blind side of the ruck. 24 metres out as he's tackled. It's going to come back for the Aussies. Banks uses it blind side. No great gain on that run. And now it will be Paisami feeding it infield to Tupou. Taken down on the 22. 10th phase for the Australians here. Good start in Wellington. Sustained pressure. Tamua's got the ball. Decides to kick in behind the line. It's a bit of a wobbler. It's taken there by the All Blacks, Geordie Barrett. He's tackled, and now New Zealand has a chance to control the ball deep inside its 22.
2: Use it now.
1: Referee Williams says, back up. Use it. Smith goes with the kick downfield for the All Blacks, and it finds touch. 32 metres out. Another line-out coming up here for the Australians.
0: And the Wallabies are certainly winning the contact with their ball carriers at the moment, and I'm sure if Matt Tamua had his time back, he would have kept the ball in hand there. Just released the pressure with that short kick.
1: 8 minutes played, no score in Wellington. Fianga's line-out throw is going to be intercepted quite comfortably by Frizzell for the All Blacks. Geordie Barrett with the kick downfield from inside his own half. It rolls inside the Australian 22. Taken by Banks at fullback for the Gold. And he's going to boot it as far as he can. And gets good distance on it with that breeze. But taken out on the left side there by McKenzie, the fullback. On the wing, runs it back to halfway, uses the hands. Through bridge to the edge. And Ioane goes over halfway. Taken down in the tackle, but the All Blacks now are only 30 metres out on the left. One ball back towards centre field for Whitelock. Stopped. 20 in from touch on the left, 25 out. Couple of passes, McKenzie, slick hands to the edge. Frizzell gives it out to Barrett. Over the 22, to the line, and the All Blacks score. Geordie Barrett's over in the right corner. And the fans in Wellington rejoice, having soaked up early pressure with the Australians in attack. First real chance for the All Blacks to use their wonderful skill of hand and pace of body. And Geordie Barrett goes over to make it 5-0 to the All Blacks.
0: And I'm sure Dave Rennie is familiar with all of the players involved with that try. Damien McKenzie received the long kick from Tom Banks. came back to the left-hand side of the field and was able to just create a little bit of space.

0: the All Blacks then went wide to the other side of the field, and it was a numbers game, and Geordie Barrett a great finish. But we did see with the Australian kicking game today, it's either got to be contestable or the ball kicked out into touch. Tom Banks's kick unfortunately didn't go into touch, which gave the dangerous All Blacks the opportunity to counter-attack.
1: And perhaps just another reminder that here we are, start of a new Bledisloe Cup series. It's not so much how much time you spend at New Zealand's end, it's how you use it. Because when they get a chance, dynamism just so well executed, and Geordie Barrett essentially unencumbered running towards the try line. Marika Korobetti trying to come across in cover defence, but it was a massive overlap. And now we'll see if he can convert his own try from hard on the right wing in these windy Wellington conditions. 5-0 New Zealand. Barrett with his boot. It pushed to the right. So it was sort of had to be more left side, I think. Barrett misses, and it's the All Blacks 5 leading the Wallabies 0. You're hearing Bledisloe 1 through the ABC on Grandstand with Quentin Harland, former Reds coach Phil Mooney.
0: Yeah, Geordie Barrett certainly familiar with the conditions here in terms of the goal kicking. It's such a hard place to goal kick with that swirling wind, and 5-0.
1: The Australians go relatively short with the restart claimed by New Zealand, and they keep it above the ground with Tui Pelota holding it up there. And they're driving in behind him here. This Maul is gaining 5-6 metres, 10 inside their own half. Now Smith uses it to the blind side. Mwanga is tackled strongly by Hooper and put to deck. 10 inside at far touch line, 8 from halfway. Smith set for the kick downfield at the back of the breakdown. He kicks it high. Banks takes it for Australia. He's immediately tackled. Ball to ground for the Wallabies. 15 inside their own half out in the far side. White one man infield to Salakai Aloto, taken down by the veteran Moody. Quick recycle. Here's Wilson, the debutant in the red cap. Taken down that red helmet, displaying, of course, his club allegiance to Queensland. Now centre of the field. Here's the Eels medalist, Korobetti, getting a pass away out to the left-hand side. Taken by Pasami, beats one, tackle, 5 from halfway. Penalty New Zealand as Australia's clean out came from the illegal position. Or failed to keep their feet, I think, is the call from referee Williams.
0: Yeah, look, by the letter of the law, that's a correct decision, but it's one of those calls where the Wallabies were going to win the breakdown anyway. The ball had been cleared, so, yeah, it's a correct call. The interesting thing so far, Q, the Wallabies have looked very good with the ball in hand. They've created two or three half chances, but haven't been able to capitalise. The All Blacks, one opportunity, one try, and that's where the Wallabies are certainly going to have to be on their game defensively.
1: 12 and a half minutes played. Line out for New Zealand here, 23 metres from Australia's line. It's the All Blacks 5 leading the Wallabies 0. And it looks like there's a bit of rain headed our way as well. It's already pretty windy. Not too cold by local standards, around 15, 16 degrees. The Aussies there would be feeling it though. Made colder by the breeze. That line out's a little messy, almost stolen by the Wallabies, but kept in hand by the All Blacks. Quick to centre field. Tamua crunches into Mwanga. What a tackle. Ball turned over. Dakunu picks it up. He tried to flick a pass to Hooper, but his pass is picked off by the All Blacks, who get it back. And it's a New Zealand ball. 10 attacking side off halfway. Smith with a little kick, tumbling towards the in-goal area. And it will be grounded there just by Takunu as he slipped and the ball almost bounced over his head and made a fool of him. But the Aussies do save the day. A couple of interesting parts in that play. Great tackle from Tamua.
0: Yeah, fantastic tackle by Matt Tamua, which forced a turnover. And Felipe Dalgunu once again looking extremely threatening.
1: He's been heavily involved early on, Felipe Dalgunu. So Eden Park to host the next test next Sunday before the games 3 and 4 of this year's Bledisloe Cup are played in conjunction during the Rugby Championship.
0: Yeah, and that's why this test is so important. If the Wallabies are to win the Bledisloe Cup, we haven't won at Eden Park since 1986, so we've had more recent success in Wellington, albeit 20 years ago.
1: O'Connor kicks long downfield, and Damien McKenzie says you can have it back. He boots it back to the Australian 22. Taken by Banks. He passes to O'Connor, and from inside his 22, he kicks. It taken by the breeze, comes down. 10 attacking side of halfway for New Zealand. Barrett gives to McKenzie, goes to ground, quick release. Through the hands to the left, Tui Pilotu, now to Mwanga. He kicks for the attacking left side. Banks is tracking across to that defensive right corner for Australia. Gathers it just before the goal line. Gives it to Dagunu and says, it's your problem now. And Dagunu puts his boot to it. And the breeze blows it in. It bounces and bounces back to Australia's way. Oh, taken there by Tamua. Pass infield to Hooper. I shouldn't say breeze, it's more than that. It's almost a gale here in Wellington. The Aussies somehow have the ball after all of that. 5-0 New Zealand, 15 minutes played. Uinara's Tupu avoids a big attempted tackle there from the All Black number three, Ntunga Fasi. But it's Australia's ball, 12 their own side of halfway. Slow ball here for Nick White. Just slowing it down for the Wallabies. He again kicks it to the air. What's Mother Nature do with it? Drops it like a pin on halfway. Met by Bridge, who knocked it on. Oh, wow. This is something else. This breeze here, the Gilbert is just being tossed around. Mother Nature toying with it.
0: Well, it certainly is. It's a breeze by Wellington standards. I think I saw on the big screen it was 46 kilometres an hour. So it's a gale by our standards, but Wellington, it's a breeze. Felipe Dalgunu, going back a couple of phases, did exceptionally well. Tom Banks threw in the ball under a lot of pressure with not a lot of angle. And it was a fantastic kick by him in terms of length, but Australia got a favourable bounce, and here they are now on the halfway scrum they're put in.
1: Voice of Phil Mooney, I'm Quentin Hull. You're with ABC Grandstand. Bledisloe 1 of 2020 from the Cake Tin in Wellington, 5-0 New Zealand, with the try coming to Geordie Barrett 10 minutes in. We're about to hit the 16-minute mark. Nick White to feed this scrum for Australia, 15 in from touch on the right. Just attacking side of halfway for the Wallaby goal. Ref doesn't like it first time.
0: And this is the first scrum, so the Wallabies have picked the front row that they believe is their best scrummaging front row. The All Blacks have got a heavier pack, so certainly a lot of interest in this aspect of the game today.
1: Tupou, Fianga and Slipper against Tonga Fasi, Taylor and Moody. So James Slipper, the most internationally experienced of the two front rows. 97th test today for James Slipper. Leaving Queensland in controversial circumstances only to go to the Brumbies and win a title this year against his old club. Bind! Doesn't like it again. The referee, short arm penalty New Zealand.
2: Clearly closes both.
1: Who's the man that they penalised there? Well, wait and see.
0: Yeah, Taniela Tupou.
1: Tupou, was it? Yep. Short tap and go by Adi Salvia, beyond halfway by a metre or two before being tackled. Now All Blacks to the right-hand side. Goodhue taken down. Nice tackle by Tamua. Right on halfway, slightly right-hand side of the field for the All Blacks. Now Hooper, pinged out of the line. Mwanga steps him, gets to halfway before being tackled and then pilfered away by the Australians. Pete Samu with a great job there to win the ball for the Wallabies. Right-hand side, Philip O'Connor. Wilson gives the pass to Dalgunu. Up over halfway. He's 15 into attacking territory, close to the touchline as he's tackled, but keeps it in just out on that right side. One pass back to centre field from White to Tupu. Quick recycle for Australia, who are 30 out. Now through the hands, O'Connor to centre field. Tamua will kick for Corabetti's wing. It bounces 10 from the goal line, but skims over the touchline before Marika could get there. 17 and a half played, New Zealand 5, Australia now.
0: And once again, really promising attack by the Wallabies. They're able to recycle their breakdown ball extremely quickly at the moment, which has meant they're getting front foot ball. The All Blacks defence is sliding very well, but a good option by Matt Tamua to put the ball to boot there, and it's a line out to the All Blacks 5 metres out.
1: Cody Taylor, the man from the Crusaders, wearing the number 2 for the All Blacks. Just waiting a moment or two before he throws into this line out 7 metres from his own line at the northern end. 4 men in the line out, taken down comfortably by Tui Pilotu. They use it back towards the centre of the field. No great gain there on the run of Savia. His 10 out is put down by the Wallaby defence. Now Smith kicks them out of there. Where's it going to come down with this win? It finds touch. Australian line out, 25 out.
0: And under the conditions, that's a great kick by Aaron Smith. Extremely hard to exit from your own try line on that right-hand side of the field, but showing all of his experience and class, really nice kick from the base there.
1: Wanga throws into the line-out. Philip wins clearly. Down to White, through O'Connor to centre field in the hands of Wilson. He's tackled, recycles quickly. Philip, right-hand side of the ruck. Stop 23 metres out. Wallabies with a lot of phase rugby at this end of the field. Have they got a breakthrough here? O'Connor to the left for Tamua. Through the hands, keeps it alive to Faenga. Put down five in from touch on the left, 21 out. So just got over the gain line there, the Wallabies. Back to centre field, Philip Gibbs to Salakai Loto. Tackle 21 out still. White to the right and centre field. Little pop pass there to Moore onto Tupou. Hits the defence. Ball comes loose. Knock on New Zealand in all of that. Australia will get a scrum.
0: Yeah, I'm really...

0: and centre field. Little pop pass there to Moore onto Tupou. Hits the defence, ball comes loose. Knock on New Zealand in all of that. Australia will get a scrum.
1: Yeah, I'm really enjoying what I'm seeing in terms of the Wallabies attack. They're using the dual playmaking role of James O'Connor and Matt Tamua as the first receivers. Use the New Zealand terminology, the first five, second five. They're slotting into first receiver extremely comfortably. Tamua has obviously played a lot of rugby as a 5'8", and as I say, their attack looks pretty good at the moment.
0: It's that time of year where footy's on, cricket's on, crazy old 2020. In the Shield, latest from the venues in Adelaide, Tasmania batting first made 250 on day two. In reply, Queensland is 1 for 99, having lost Joe Burns early on there for 7. Street is 44 and Labuschagne 45. So the Bulls are 1 for 99 in reply to Tasmania's 250. Western Australia putting on a pile first up against the hosts, the Redbacks. Western Australia 5 for 458. Get a super netball score for you in just a moment too. In the third quarter, the West Coast Fever look like they're headed for the grand final. They lead the Sunshine Coast Lightning 52-30. With the Melbourne Vixens awaiting the winner of that preliminary final. Scrum for Australia in attacking position. They're 20 out, controlled at the back, now used by White. Left-hand side gives to Tamua. He's put down quickly by Ioane, rushing out of defence. Centre field recycle. White goes on a scrum, on a breakaway little dart there off the back of the breakdown. Put down. Wilson, pick and drive, right-hand side. A gain of one. 15 metres out, centre field, the Wallabies. Tupou, with no great momentum, takes the ball to ground. 21 minutes played, 5-0 New Zealand. Here's a run. Good work there from White to get it to Phillip. Phillip put down only a metre from the New Zealand line. But he wouldn't release when tackled. Try saver there from Damien McKenzie for the All Blacks. And he has forced the turnover through. Great work at the breakdown. And Phillip gives away the penalty. What a tackle from Damien McKenzie, called in at the 11th hour due to Bowden Barrett's Achilles injury.
1: Yeah, that's definitely a try saver by Damien McKenzie, and Nick White has had a really pleasing start for the Wallabies as well. Because of the speed of the recycle, he's been able to take two or three steps and engage the All Black defenders around the ruck. He's found some space, and it looked like he was going to slip through, drew to Matt Phillip, but unfortunately was pulled down short, and Damien McKenzie, as I said, did so well to regain his feet and secure the turnover for the All Blacks.
0: And a moment or two just to assist the opening 20 minutes, Phil Mooney, as we get half a breath here. 5-0 the score in favour of the All Blacks. What have you made of it?
1: Look, I think both sides would be extremely pleased with their start. The Wallabies, their attack looks really well organised. I think they're getting the balance between the wide game and the direct game. Well, their breakdown, as I just alluded to on a couple of occasions, has been a little bit untidy, but they're able to recycle the ball quickly. The All Blacks, as we've seen with their try, they're so dangerous from turnover play or poor kick chase. So they're certainly under pressure at the moment, the All Blacks. The Wallabies have had more of the possession.
0: 60-40 to Australia.
1: Yeah, so I think, as I say, the All Blacks would be extremely pleased to have those stats and to have kept Australia scoreless at the moment. The Wallabies, though, certainly a pleasing start.
0: And the reason we've had a little delay here, some running repairs for Taniela Tupou for Australia, but he looks like he's okay to continue. 22 minutes played in Wellington, 5-0 New Zealand. They've got a line out here just beyond their 22. Most of the footy played at the northern end of the park as the rain starts to come down here, albeit lightly, in these blustery conditions. Tuipulotu almost spoiled there by Samu with the line out, but it comes back on the New Zealand side. They secure possession on the 22. Hard out on the right. Smith brings it one man in field. Sofia to the 22, no way through. Smith setting up for the box kick at the back of this breakdown, and he does indeed go longer than that. Boots it out over the touchline on this western side of the field. Good gain as well. It will be a line-out for Australia just inside New Zealand's half, as now we get that spitting scuddy rain just to add to the gorgeous Sunday afternoon conditions here in Wellington, Phil. Line-out thrown in. Samu takes it down. It wasn't straight. It was straight to him. That was a terrible line-out throw from Folau Fainga, and referee Williams was right on it.
1: Yeah, and as fatigue starts to set in the back end of the first half and later on the back end of the second half, that's when the Wallabies are going to have to still have their A game. We know that New Zealand aren't going to go away. They're going to play these

0: windy, damp conditions extremely well. They're going to keep it tight. They're going to use short sides and kick effectively. So, you know, really important, as I say, the Wallabies can maintain their defensive shape and keep their set piece efficient. That's a couple of lineouts now they've lost, and I'm sure that won't please Coach Dave Rennie.
1: I think we'll get the SMS up and going. If you want to have a chat to us or get in touch,

0: But we'll give it a go. I'm sure there's plenty of rugby fans that want to get in touch with you, Phil. Over halfway, go the All Blacks through Ioane. They've won the scrum, spread it left, and they're 35 metres out. Out on that left-hand side. Australia swarm to make the tackle. Recycled here for Smith to Mwanga. Pass back to centre field in between a couple. It bounced, eventually picked up by Tuipulotu. His pass bounced to McKenzie before he kicks in behind the line. Corabetti has to turn his heels and scurry back to see it go over the touchline.
1: And Harry Wilson has just introduced himself to Richie Mwanga. Absolutely belted him as he drew him past then. And it's a characteristic that I've already noticed today with the Australians and their new defence coach, Matt Tamua. When the All Blacks do play deep, the Wallabies have got great line speed.
0: Turnover at the line out. Flanger's ball is taken by opposite two. Cody Taylor, the All Blacks are only 2 metres out. Pick and drive to the open side by Frizzell. Can't get through. They're 10 to the right of the uprights. Only 2 metres out from that southern end. Keeping it in tight, the All Blacks. Nice tackle there from Samadu. Keep them at bay for the time being. Now Frizzell. He's at the back of a teammate who's got into the in-goal area. Can't see him for the swarm of men. Yeah, and the referee says, held up. So it's going to be a scrum here.
2: Yeah.
0: It was Savia getting very close to the second five-pointer for the All Blacks.
1: Yeah, Nick White and Taniela Tupo did extremely well to flip him on his back and hold him up. But once again, a really poor line-out by the Wallabies. 5 metres out from their own line, turning possession over to the All Blacks.
0: And back to international rules, of course, which really didn't give us the 5 metre scrum during Super Rugby, either AU or Aotearoa.
1: Actually, we're just, while we were talking, the referee was playing advantage for the Wallabies offside, and Sam Keynes looks like elected to kick for goal.
0: Okay. I was actually looking forward to a 5 metre scrum. We haven't seen him for a while.
1: Maybe later.
0: Maybe later. A chance to make the margin 8 for, oh, in fact, yes, 8. Yeah. With Jordy Barrett missing that opening conversion from hard out on the right.
2: I'm working well.
1: It's always a challenge when you have a swirling breeze, when it's you're coming directly behind. You can certainly adapt whether you're running into it or running with it. As I say, when it's swirling, it makes it so difficult in terms of the high kicking and goal kicking as well. So local knowledge for Jordy Barrett in these conditions will certainly be advantageous for the All Blacks today.
0: And although his brother's not playing, we'll go with Jordy and Bowden, like giving Jordy his first name because Bowden Barrett is out with an ankle injury he was originally named. Here comes Jordy Barrett, and he's knocked it over to make it 8-0 All Blacks.
1: We can see Jordy Barrett's running the kicking tee, so I'm sure he's giving him a little bit of feedback prior to each kick, and he's rugged up in his hoodie, so...
0: Bowden, you mean?
1: Sorry, Bowden's running the kicking tee.
0: So his ankle mustn't be that bad. We'll probably see him at Eden Park next week. 27 minutes played, New Zealand 8, lead Australia 0 on Grandstand Rugby with Quentin Hull and Phil Mooney. Australia's restart was intended to go inside the 22, but dropped shy thereof because of the wind, knocked on by Ioane of the All Blacks, and Australia has the ball. They fling it to the right-hand side, O'Connor through Hooper, Tamua to Dagunu, stepping past one, taken down by McKenzie. Two in from touch on the right-hand side, 18 metres out. Dagunu has had a sparkling start to his test career. Now in field, they go to Samu, doesn't get over the game line. White distributes centre field through O'Connor to Tamua. Kick towards the left-hand side. And the mark is called for and taken by Barrett quite comfortably. 10 from his own line.
1: Well, the Wallabies had the advantage there. And I'm not quite sure that Harry Wilson knew the kick was on. Didn't really chase. Not a great kick by Matt Tamua. It'll be interesting to see what Captain Michael Hooper does in these conditions. It's only 22 metres out. James O'Connor is such a fantastic goal kicker. But under these conditions, extremely difficult goal kicking. The Wallabies look like they're going to bang it into touch.
0: Which is probably wise considering the trickery of that angle and the wind. I'm scrapped breeze, I'm going with wind now.
2: I'll drop deep here, Gus.
1: And that's a good kick by Tom Banks, 5 metres out, Wallabies line out.
0: Just seeing the replay, did Tuipulotu have any arms in that tackle? He stayed on the field. In the ticking touchwood nature of some of those, might have been a yellow card anyway. Wallabies win the line out. Salakai Loto keeps it above the ground, and the Australians have the ball in hand, trying to get the rolling ball going here. 7 metres out, 10 in from touch on the right.

0: The men in black hold firm out there for the time being. White's going to have to use it through the hands. Crash ball here by Sami, runs into opposite 13, Ioane. To Deck, 7 metres out, 15 to the right of the uprights. Loose ball, out the back, penalty Australia. Now, was that a cynical attempt to intercept? Or there was an infringement before that? The Kiwis not releasing at the tackle. Was that knock on a cynical attempt?
1: Well, I think Sam Kane was the one ultimately penalised, and as an open side, they live life on the edge. He
0: literally and figuratively.
1: That's it. Went hard at that breakdown to slow down very threatening Wallabies attack, and it's a good call by referee Paul Williams. And James O'Connor will kick for goal here, just to the right of the upright and only 15 metres out.
0: And despite the tricky conditions, should get Australia on the board in this first Bledisloe Cup of 2020. James O'Connor, as a teenager, kicked a sideline conversion in Hong Kong in a Bledisloe Cup test. Gee, that seems like a long time ago, doesn't it? He's 30 years of age now.
1: He was such a prodigious young talent, wasn't he? And it's great to see him back playing for the Wallabies. Had a really good season for the Queensland Reds.
0: He's got the all-business hairdo, as he showed during the Super Rugby AU season. Look, it's a number three shave for James O'Connor. Can he get 3 points here? Yes, he can. Australia on the board. All Blacks 8, Wallabies 3. Half an hour played in a windy wet Wellington.
1: So really important last 10 minutes, as we've spoken about. The All Blacks, when they do get an opportunity, are generally extremely clinical. So the Wallabies will want to maintain possession and exit really well from their half here.
0: New Zealand's kickoff goes inside the 22. Taken by Samu of Australia. He beats the first tackle before being put to ground. 20 metres out from the line, he's defending. White with a pass. One man infield to Wilson, who hasn't shirked the task either in his first test. A metre or two on the game. Lays it back on the 22. 15 in from touch, out on the right.
2: That's taken back in nine.
0: Taken back into the call, so don't kick it out in the full. Nick White doesn't. He puts it high. What's the breeze going to do? It drops like a pin again. Hooper knocks it back. Then knocked on by Kane of New Zealand. They really have used that high ball well inside their own half, the Australians. That's the second or third time that the All Blacks have made a mistake with that ball really pushing back towards the Australians. So any New Zealander coming at the ball has to come more forward than they'd expect.
1: Yeah, and it's an extremely difficult catch to make, as you say. McKenzie's having to come so far forward, and the majority of the All Blacks are coming back, so they're out of the play as well. And just went forward off McKenzie there, so the Wallabies now get a scrum just on their own 10-metre line, and once again, really important that they can maintain possession and exit out of their own half again.
0: 8 minutes to the break. New Zealand 8, Australia 3. Australia scrum here, 15 metres inside Wallaby territory.
2: Set!
0: Packs engaged. First scrum saw a short arm to New Zealand. That one's clean and out the back for the Aussies. White on the scoop. Up to halfway in a dummying run before being taken down by Kane. He lays it back. Australia there at the breakdown to clean out. Hooper distributor. Passes to O'Connor. He will kick from halfway. It bounces just outside the 22. Taken by McKenzie inside the 22 for New Zealand. And he boots it over. No, it doesn't find the touchline. Taken by Australia's Banks. 15 his own side of halfway. Two long passes to centre field through O'Connor to Dargunu. Stopped by the All Black defence. Australia centre field. Here in Wellington, wide to the left. O'Connor, double cut out to the left edge there for Solokai Aloto. Runs into All Black territory. Taken down by Ioane and McKenzie. 8 metres attacking side of halfway for the Australians. Pass back to centre field for Hooper. He stopped 42 metres out. 17 in from touch on the left. Advantage Australia at the breakdown. So what do the Aussies do here creatively? They go through the hands. Tamua with a floating cutout. Intercepted, won't count, because the advantage was with the Aussies and Tamua knew it. And as much as the All Black fans got excited with George Bridge catching and trying to run downfield, it's a penalty to Australia.
1: Yeah, and the Wallabies are certainly stretching the All Blacks' defence here. The All Blacks can't come up aggressively because of the speed of the recycle, so they're drifting in front of the Wallabies. I'd like to see an inside option or one of the outside Wallaby attackers drop under the slide, but certainly creating opportunities. Big opportunity here if Tom Banks can put this ball anywhere.

0: We're inside the All Black 22. Pressure game.
1: He struck it well, and indeed, oh, it's a perfect kick.
0: That is a fantastic kick.
1: It's going to be a 5-metre line out for the Australians.
0: That's a brilliant kick by Banks under these conditions.
1: So out in that left corner, 6 minutes to the break. Australia's had essentially 60-40 share of possession and the most of territory as well, but they trail the game 8-3. Huge chance for the Aussies here. Fainga's line out taken by Phillip. He stays above the ground. The black men get behind him, but the Wallaby Gold start to form this rolling maul. Can they get it going? Controlled at the back by Fainga. The Aussies are now getting it moving forward. White's going to use it. Goes himself, but he's tackled 3 metres out. 5 in from touch on the left. Clean out. Who's got it? Penalty New Zealand. Sam Kane at the bottom of all that to save the day for the All Blacks. And White not releasing at the tackle.
0: Yeah, it's Sam Kane showing his class there. Nick White went for another snipe and was just a little bit isolated from the support players for the Wallabies and Sam Kane. His world class was straight on the ball, and that's a great pressure turnover.
1: All Blacks fine touch just beyond their 22. Quentin Hull and Phil Mooney bringing you Bledisloe 1 from Wellington. All Blacks 8, Wallabies 3. You're hearing it through the ABC on ABC Grandstand. And Cody Taylor with the line-out throw on his own 22. 5 from the break. Throws it in, taken by Tui Pilotu, and the All Blacks keep it above the ground. The Wallaby Gold get in behind, and this rolling ball just creeping infield a little, but not upfield. Smith is waiting at the back for New Zealand patiently. He's now told to use it by the referee. Doesn't go for the kick. They run to centre field. Mwanga to the left. Through Ioane to McKenzie. Out to the edge for Bridge. Puts it on his left boot. Kicks downfield but straight to the Australians. Taken by O'Connor. He gives to Karabedi. Up towards halfway before he's tackled by Goodhue and put down. Australia 2 metres attacking side of halfway to the right through Tamua to O'Connor. Put down one-on-one. Recycled back foot White. Past the centre field, Salakai Loto to Slipper. He beat a couple. Great run, James Slipper. 10-metre gain. Quick recycle to the right. White hit. Down. Got up again. Keeps scurrying forward, Nick White, for Australia before being stopped 35 out. 15 in from touch on the right. 3.5 to the break. New Zealand lead 8-3, but the Wallabies again with this pressure. Right-hand side goes O'Connor on a solo scoot. Not much gain. Out the back, White gives it there to Tamua to ground. Recycled quickly out in the right edge, back towards centre field. One out with the pass to Salakai Loto. Still on the right edge, now back blind side. White gives it to Banks. He's put down there by Ioane. Australia's ball, 30 out. Loose at the breakdown, penalty New Zealand.
0: And it's just on those occasions where the Wallabies, they lose forward momentum. They're playing out the back. And Sam Whitelock on that occasion read it extremely well. He was straight on the ball. The first Wallaby clean out, unfortunately, missed the target, and it's a turnover penalty.
1: And the kick downfield rolls all the way, touching goal, having bounced about 15 metres from the goal line.
0: And the All Blacks rolled the dice there, and we go all the way back 65 metres. Damien McKenzie, well, as I say, rolled the dice, and unfortunately for him, the ball turned right instead of left. And
1: I think he, as you'd say in golfing terms, he found the... He found the pitch zone right, but the didn't account for Mother Nature.
0: Hit the sprinkler head and turned the wrong way. That's it. But this will be the Wallabies' last opportunity for the half. We're 2 minutes from half time. Great attacking position. Yeah, it's scrum 25 metres out, right-hand side.
1: Tight, enjoyable test match. I mean, I think here we're getting into the philosophical debate of what rugby needs, the difference of what's needed at domestic level compared to what's needed in the internationals. When you get the context, when you get international rugby, I'll love that we're back to traditional rules.
0: Yeah, it's been a really good test match. It's been physical. Both sides have played the conditions extremely well.
1: 30 metres out, 10 in from touch on the right. Wallabies win the scrum. Dagunu crashed into Smith, then lays it back for White. He gives it to Wilson. Haven't Dagunu and Wilson have big first halves in their debut test? Wilson tackled 25 out. Now the four. Taniela Tupou, no gain on the run, centre field. Distributed to the left-hand side. Paisami taken down one-on-one by Goodhue. Australia's ball 15 in from touch on the left, 30 metres out. Hooper makes it 24 metres out, but there's a penalty at the...

0: to the breakdown. Taniela Tupou spotted him and dived off his feet in that precise moment. Aaron Smith stepped back out of his way, and correct penalty for the All Blacks. Off their feet, the Wallabies, but certainly a much relieving penalty for the All Blacks. A minute out and they've been under intense pressure.
1: Ball finds touch. Whereabouts? Right on halfway, or just a metre inside New Zealand territory.
0: Gee, this
1: and
0: is
1: these are the moments, aren't they? Yeah.
0: This is a massive moment. A minute before half-time, the Wallabies have had a really good first half, albeit still behind. The All Blacks, we know, they love these opportunities.
1: 30 seconds to half-time, New Zealand 8, Australia 3. Line out for the All Blacks. Essentially right on halfway, Tua Pilato directs it down to Smith. Past centre field, Mwanga. That was forward to Goodhue. Referee was in position to call it. Goodhue is tackled, but a penalty goes to Australia. Not releasing. Well, can the Wallabies get this ball into touch? Indeed, they will. So I reckon they'll get a set-piece chance from about 30 metres out after the half-time hooter.
0: And Michael Hooper in his 100th test. Great work there at the breakdown. He was straight onto the ball. Survived a couple of attempted clean-outs and a really great penalty.
1: I reckon if Reece Hodges on the field, they would have thought of going for goal because of the breeze, but he's on the bench. This penalty is given, what, 51 metres out. Hodges got the journey with Mother Nature behind him, but Banks kicks for touch instead. And it will be, indeed, 30 metres out for this Australian line-out on the western side of the field. Last play before the break. Yeah, certainly O'Connor or Tamura, I don't think, would have had the journey with the boot from there, but Hodge would have. Line out for Australia. Last play before halftime. Phillip takes it. Infield goes Fayanga, and he drops it. Picked up by Kane. Watch out. Passes to Barrett. To halfway. Passes infield. Mwanga to the 22. Left edge. Ioane will score, and you do not make mistakes like that against the All Blacks, or you pay in points.
0: Yeah, that's a disaster for the Wallabies. Falao Fayanga.
1: Oh, he was running centre field,
0: yeah,
1: 25 metres out, was trying to create some type of flip pass, which just came out of his hands.
0: Having said that, I do think there might have been a forward pass in there.
1: Well,
0: and I think we might go upstairs. The match officials are just having a discussion now.
1: Let's tune in.
2: Right. I'm going to come to you on this one.

0: felt he was in a little bit of space and tried to hold on to the pass.
1: So now we've gone all the way back to the line out.
0: So we'll just watch Fianga, how the ball does leave his hands, whether it's knocked down by Cody Taylor.
2: Yeah.
1: He just fluffed it. And then picked up by Sam Kane.
2: Yeah, so that's all off goal there. There's no knock on by Black, if we can just go through to the grounding.
3: Okay.
1: And then Kane picks it up 25 metres out. And, yep, Rico Ioane's grounding is a little dicey.
4: Ooh.
1: Oh, what do you think, Phil? What do you think? He had no one around him. He went laconically one-handed with his right hand. He may have bounced that and cost them a guaranteed 5 points. Wow. This is a tight call. Was he in control?
3: Well, it might have been.
0: Well, he's dropped that. I'm sorry. I think he's dropped that.
1: We'll get the
2: ball. There's no knock on back at the line out, but he has lost the ball.
1: Wow,
2: lost control of it.
1: What a blunder.
2: There's no try.
1: What a let off for the Wallabies right on half time. No try. And it will be 8-3 at half time. That is a huge let off. Rico Ioane did not have a man within metres of him. And he was strolling into the in-goal area one-handed with his right hand. The Gilbert rolled beyond his fingers and he's made a meal of it. And we get to the break, as we were before that Australian line-out, with the score, All Blacks 8, Wallabies 3. Thoughts of former Reds coach Phil Mooney here at half-time.
0: That's a great lesson for young rugby players. Never put the ball down one-handed. I think I was taught that in under eights. If you're going to dive, two hands. Look, it's been a really good first half of rugby, Quentin. The All Blacks, as we've seen on two occasions, they've scored once, they've butchered that second try there. They're so dangerous on the turnover. Looked like the Wallabies were going to score. Ball goes to ground, the All Blacks shift it to their speed men. And as I say, they're so threatening. From a Wallaby point of view, the line out has been a little wobbly on a couple of occasions. Their set piece has been good. I'm really liking what I'm seeing from both sides in terms of their attack and the way they're playing the windy and wet conditions. They're quite direct with their attack. They're using short sides extremely well. The All Blacks, I think, would be happy. The Wallabies have had more of the possession. So for the All Blacks to go in 8-3 up, as I say, they'd be happy. Both sides have defended well. As I say, it's been a good first 40 minutes in this test match.
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1: One ball back towards centre field for Whitelock. Stop. 20 in from touch on the left, 25 out. Couple of passes, McKenzie, slick hands to the edge. Frizzell gives it out to Barrett, over the 22, to the line, and the All Blacks score. Jordy Barrett's over in the right corner. And the fans in Wellington rejoice. Picked up by Kane, watch out. Passes to Barrett, to halfway, passes infield. Mwanga to the 22, left edge. Ioane will score, and you do not make mistakes like that against the All Blacks, or you pay in points. Wow, what a blunder. What a let off for the Wallabies right on half time. No try. And it will be 8-3 at half time. That is a huge let-off. Rico Ioane did not have a man within metres of him.
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8: 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Rugby. 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
1: Nice to have you with us on ABC Grandstand. Quentin Hull and Phil Mooney calling the action from the cake tin in Wellington. Bledisloe 1 of 2020. It is Australia and New Zealand doing battle in the first of four games to see who will lift Lord Bledisloe's cup in this most strange of seasons. It's New Zealand leading by 8-3. You just heard in the highlights there, late drama with a mistake from Rico Ioane not grounding the ball, which would look like a certain try for New Zealand at the back end of that first half. But during the break, we've seen on the big screen replays indicating that perhaps there was a bit of rugby karma in all of that, because the first try, which was scored by Jordy Barrett in the lead-up, Ioane himself, when the ball's out in the